0: The Russian trade representative, Igor here.
1: Greetings from glorious people's workers to decadent capitalist top dog and son.
2: Oh, how kind. Such a pretty sentiment.
3: What seems to be the trouble, Mr. Stokes?
0: Your polystumor tents, old man. Old Igor here wants to know why you haven't delivered them.
2: We must have done by, 500,000, wasn't it?
1: Up to now we have near nothing.
2: What's he saying?
3: Roughly translated, we've got the contract, but we haven't delivered so much as a tent peg.
0: That's the style, old man. Any thoughts at all? The PM's terribly concerned.
2: Is he? Been reading the opinion polls again, has he?

0: man. Any thoughts at all? The PM's terribly concerned.
1: Is he? Been reading the opinion polls again, has he?
0: No. I mean about this Russian order ale, man. It puts me and the big fella in the cart, in a way.
2: Near Donata, where are blooming tents?
1: Something seems to have gone wrong. I know I ordered them to be made by our Cardiff factory.
0: Oh, splendid, splendid. forgive me for asking, old man, but one knows how these things can happen. I suppose you did arrange for them to be shipped to Russia.
3: Oh, that's my department, old man. And I did. They should have arrived a week ago.
2: Near nothing turned up. Only empty, bloated, capitalistic old boat. At glorious people's superior and magnificent port.
3: Lorna, I wonder where they've gone. Somebody somewhere is the happy and surprised owner of 500,000 polystumer tents.
1: Well, of course, I knew this would happen. I mean, I should have attended to the whole thing myself. I should have obeyed my instincts. If you want a job done properly...
3: Get somebody else to do it, then you can blame them if he turns nasty on you.
1: Exactly. Frank, you're supposed to be on my side. Obviously, Mr. Igor, whatever your glorious people's name is.
2: No, Grasinov.
1: Oh, bless you, bless you. A lot of foreigners get one of those in our climate. Of course, we're all right. We have them all the time. Now, obviously, there's been some sort of slip-up somewhere.
2: Duh. You and your company have dropped the conker.
1: The word is clanger, actually.
2: Yeah, well, whatever he's called, you dropped dirty great big one.
1: It does sum up the situation pretty well. I just can't understand it. I mean, I personally made sure that our Cardiff factory was geared to full concentration on this order.
3: You what?
1: Well, I reorganized the whole factory. I cut out all the non-production staff and engaged factory workers just to make sure that this order was manufactured on time.
3: Oh, dear. Now what have you done?
1: I told you. I just got rid of a few dozen clerks in order to take on more men for the factory floor. Increased productivity and all that rubbish.
0: Sir Charles, please remember where you are.
1: Beg pardon, Harold. Sorry, Barbara. Just a slip of the tongue.
3: And I think we'd better get down to Cardiff and see what other slips of the tongue have caused this mess.
2: Duh. If Polish tomb attempts not delivered to Russia in 2 months, contract will be cancelled.
4: Nice to have met us together, wasn't it not?
1: Yes. What the hell is he talking about?
3: I think he was saying that we just left.
1: Oh.
3: For Cardiff. Oh,
1: not likely. I'm going back to the office for my visa and Welsh phrasebook first.
3: And what else?
1: To see if there's some idiot that I can send down there instead of me, just in case I have dropped a conker.
3: That's my dad.
1: I still say it's one hell of a coincidence that not one other director was available to come up here instead of me.
3: Poor old Coggins said he'd go.
1: Oh, well, that stupid old toot would never have got here. When I told him it meant going to Cardiff, you know what he said? He said to me, is it on the district or the northern line?
3: Yeah, that sounds like old Coggins. What did you tell him?
1: I suggested he caught a 19 bus to the garage and then he could ask again.
3: Just as well he didn't take you seriously. Ah, we're here.
1: Oh, this is the Cardiff factory, is it?
3: You must have been here before, surely.
1: Oh, well, no, I mean, I just ring up to tell them to get on with it, and or I send memos saying that, no, they can't, whatever it is, you know.
3: But you said you'd reorganize the entire factory for the entire... I wonder what all those men are doing hanging around the gates with those banners.
1: Yes. Students, probably, I expect.
3: In British United Plastics overalls?
1: Eh? Oh, probably stolen, yes. They'll pinch anything, these students these days. Either that or the overalls are substandard and they've bought them in some surplus store or something.
3: You know, don't you?
1: Know what?
3: What you've done. Your complete reorganization has started a complete strike.
1: Oh, not.
3: Read what's on that banner.
1: Banner? Which... Oh, that one. It says something meaning with B, old Boniface. Well, crude lot.
3: Pardon?
1: Well, they spelt Boniface with only one N.
3: They've got the something beginning with a B, right?
1: They would. What was that?
3: One of your students tapping on your window with a penny.
1: Well, how common. With a Rolls Royce, you think you'd at least have used half a crown.

0: I think you'd better let the window down or he'll use his sledgehammer.
1: He does look a little bit touchy, doesn't he? How do you do? My name is...
2: Don't you worry. We know who you are, Bach.
1: Bach? He was a musician, wasn't he? Wasn't he one of the Beatles or something?
0: I'm sure our Welsh colleague will be delighted to meet such an obvious music lover.
1: Yes. I play the tuba and the trombone and things.
2: What about the harp?
0: Doesn't make enough noise for him.
2: Well, we're going to make enough noise for him, all right, see? Make no mistake about that.
1: What's he talking about? Tell the fool that I haven't come all this way for a concert.
0: You have, you know. You've got a ticket for the front row of the stalls.
1: The world has gone mad. I just don't understand what anybody's saying anymore. Take your horrible, greasy elbow off my polished walnut. If you want to talk to me, stand up straight.
2: If I do that, I'll be looking over the roof of your car.
1: Good, then I can wang you one in the breadbasket with my shooting stick. Pass that shooting stick over, Frank. I think I'll use the sitter-downer end. At least to start with.
0: And a spokesman said that negotiations for the settlement of the British United Plastics strike at their Cardiff factory were going as well as could be expected, considering the managing director and chairman was there.
1: That'll do. Now, what are all those idiots doing outside the gates of the factory? I mean, they make it look so untidy.
2: Well, they're on strike, of course. They have been for a month.
1: Frank?
0: I hadn't heard a word about it.
1: Well, this is ludicrous. An entire Barset factory shut down and head office knew nothing about it. Why didn't you inform us?
2: We did. Sent you notice, all legal and proper.
1: Oh, it'll be that old fool Coggins again, I'll bet you. Daft old twit will be sitting on it.
0: However, do you think it might be a good idea to find out what the men are striking about?
2: Well, our money, of course.
1: Well, there's a novelty. I suppose you want shorter hours as well?
2: Well, how could we? None of us has worked one for a month as it is.
0: He's got a point.
1: Oh, shut up. Let's get into the factory and sort this out with the shop steward or whoever it is. I mean, with this order for the Russians in the balance, I intend to find what idiot started this tomfool strike. I intend to deal with the clot. We must get into production again at once.
0: The deputation from the strikers are ready to meet you now, Father.
1: Ah, how kind of them. Have you managed to find out what they're fussing about yet?
0: Only that it concerns their wages and your reorganization of the factory.
1: Isn't that typical? They always stand in the way of progress. I haven't cut down the staff. I've only got rid of the non-productive shower, and I've replaced them with idiots who can earn us a bob or two.
0: I wouldn't advise you to use that as your point of argument with them.
1: Well, what would you advise?
0: Something like, the total output of financial reward remains constant but redistributed through different units in the interest of further productivity and mutual gain.
1: That's very good. That you definitely got out of one of Harold's speeches.
0: I didn't actually, but he's bound to use it eventually. Shall I show the deputation in?
1: Yes, you might as well. The sooner I find the twit who started this, the sooner I can sack him.
0: This way, please, ladies and gentlemen. The child is ready to shout at you now.
2: Yes, and about time, too.
3: Well, typical of the English, isn't it? Just as you'd expect a flaming foreigner.
1: What? Madam, we haven't even started negotiations, and you've already gone too far. Foreigners, indeed. Foreigners, the very idea. You should be taken to the Tower and shot. Or left in the bellroom of Big Ben until your bardic bonks bongs itself balmy.
0: I'm glad to see we're off to a friendly start. I have a feeling I'm going to enjoy these discussions.
1: You know what you do, don't you, Frank? You just take pot shots at people from the sidelines. Somehow you never get involved, but you snipe.
0: Perhaps it's hereditary.
3: Look, if you two have quite finished chatting amongst yourselves, perhaps you could hear what you're going to do about our wages. Not right, it's not, is it? Well, of course it's not. Hey, perhaps it is. No, it isn't, is it? No, it's not.
1: Now who's chatting amongst herself? Madam, British United Plastics are already paying above the average scale.
2: Not to us, you're not. We couldn't be more below average.
0: Oh, no, I think I must disagree with you there. Naturally, I've looked up the figure for the wages of this factory, and just for once in his life, Father is absolutely right.
1: Somehow in the middle of that sentence, I have a feeling there was a stab in the back.
2: Well, begging your English pardon, Mr. Frank, but I fail to see how we can be receiving above average wages when we haven't received any at all.
1: What?
0: Pardon?
3: Not for a month we haven't.
0: A month? But that's ridiculous. And all Sir Charles authorized, because of this order for the tents the Russians want to buy, was extra factory staff, instead of all the non-productive clerical staff we were... Father?
1: Well,
0: just which non-productive staff did you get rid of in your purge?
1: Well, how should I know? I mean, I've never met the idiots. I mean, does it matter?
0: I think it may. Madam, may I ask why you are on strike in the simplest terms?
3: Because we don't intend to work for nothing, of course.
0: I knew it!
1: Would somebody mind telling me what the hell is going on?
0: All the non-productive staff you sacked were in the accounts and wages department. There's nobody here to pay the factory staff. That's why they're on strike.
1: It's got to be a joke. I just wanted to get rid of all those steaming idiots who send me loads of old rubbish every time the post comes through. All that muck in triplicate about broken windows and worn out broom handles and funny something or others that won't flush, you know.
2: All the normal clerical staff are still here.
1: Oh, they blasted well, would be.
2: Yes, and they're on strike with us.
1: Well, why didn't somebody have the decency to write to me in London and tell me what had gone wrong so I could sort it out? It's not much to ask, is it?
0: It is when there's nobody to write to you because they're either on strike or you sacked them. Or they're on strike because you sacked them. Or because you sacked them, they're on strike. Or because they're on strike, they... I wish I'd never started to answer the question.
1: Don't we all?
3: Now, look here. All we want to know is, do we get our wages or don't we?
1: But of course. Don't get so exacerbated. Of course you do. This is merely an interdepartmental error. Now, I shall be staying here overnight at one of the very, very best hotels. How about you and I having a little candlelit dinner at a restaurant that I've been told about not far from here?
0: He's off. Never mind the business, there's crumpet about.
1: Listen, as I was saying, my dear, I feel we should look into this matter at greater length and in more detail on neutral ground. Actually, the ground that I have in mind isn't all that neutral. It's more likely to be a fight to the fate worse than death, but I'm sure...
3: Well, I'm not. Wages first. Snog after, see?
1: Oh, I do indeed, yes.
3: And in any case, no thanks.
1: What? The way she looked. Oh, I'm a rich man and you're an attractive girl.
2: She's also my wife.
1: There are certain days in one's life when one just shouldn't get up.
0: Yeah. Just so long as you don't stay in bed while you try to mend your electric blanket.
1: Oh, you're so smug! But leave this to me. I shall return to London and I shall get this mess all sorted out. I shall re-engage office staff so that you can get back to work immediately.
2: All right, then. We'll take your word for it. This time.
1: Oh, you answer it, Frank. It might be a horrible horror. I've only just got over the last one.
0: Hello? Frank Boniface speaking.
4: Oh, Stokes Bolt here, old man.
0: Who? Board of Trade, yes. Yes, of course. What can I do for you, Mr. Stokes?
4: Oh, I just wanted to send my congrats to your father for settling the strike at Cardiff.
0: No, it was nothing. After all, he was in on the ground floor.
4: What do you mean?
0: He started it. Thanks for calling, Mr. Stokes.
4: No, not at all. PM's delighted to hear that the jolly old polystuma tents are in full production again.
0: Oh, that's understandable. At least it means something is.
4: I say, steady on, old man. Cheerie-bye.
0: Cheerie-bye. And just for good measure, tootle-pip.
1: That was another one that I'm glad I missed, wasn't it?
0: Yes.
1: You know, there are times when I think I ought to sit in the country and just become a figurehead, you know.
0: I doubt if you've got the correct vital statistics for it.
1: Don't be personal.
0: The overall weights, lumps and bumps are all there, but they're wrongly distributed.
1: I shan't warn you again.
0: I mean, whoever heard of a buxom figurehead with measurements 37,
1: 48, 59? I mean, it's ridiculous. Ow!
0: Oh, that hurt.
1: Yeah. Good. Any more remarks about Sir's chubbiness and I'll start up a barrage. Now, where the blazes is Edith? Oh, it bit me.
0: You've been messing about with it again.
1: No, I haven't. I only unscrewed the cover to see which terminal Ernie had put the lead in to make it work.
3: Oh, excuse me, sir, but do you know why all the lights in the building have gone out?
0: Yes, he does. He took the lid off his buzzer and must have disturbed the wires.
3: Oh, of course, I should have known. Give me that paper knife at once. I'm taking it away until you learn to behave.
1: Now, eat it.
3: At once.
5: It was him again, wasn't it? Bit of luck I was on the floor this time.
1: All I did was just take the top off it.
5: Oh, no, you didn't, mate. You ruddy nearly blew the top off the building. I don't understand you. Why? Who installed the blooming thing?
1: Well, if you must know, I sort of... it was a perfectly simple operation.
5: I should have guessed. We all should. Right. Where's the fuse box?
1: The fuse box? Well, it's sort of over there. But at the time, I didn't have any fuse wire, so I sort of improvised Oh, hello. I don't know who you are, but you say me by the bell. You're who? And you're where? Then do us all a favor and stay there.
0: Who was that?
1: That was that daft old twit Coggins. Phoning from a telephone box outside the number 19 bus garage. Apparently he's asked all the bus conductors and all the drivers, but none of them could tell him the way to Cardiff.
5: Well, we know it all now, don't we?
1: Hey, pardon?
5: This fuse box. That's what baffled me before. I couldn't understand how you could black out the old flaming building with one nasty little buzzer.
0: Your old father is a big man, Ernie. He's capable of blacking out bigger buildings than this.
5: Yes, evidently.
1: But I told you I hadn't got any fuse wire, so I sort of improvised. I mean, it worked all right.
5: I'm not surprised. Instead of a tiny piece of 5-amp fuse wire, you used a 6-inch nail.
1: Well, I mean, it fitted, you see, and I happened to have one on me at the time. I mean, I carry things like that, you know, bits of string, elastic, the odd nut and bolt. I mean, you never know when a nut or a bolt is going to come in handy. Well, talking of elastic, Edith, if at any time you should happen to need some for your, you know... Well, it might not be long enough, but you could always try it for size, couldn't we?

0: Jimmy Edwards, Frank Thornton, and Gwen Cheryl have been strike-breaking in The Big Business Lark, written by Laurie Wyman. Jimmy Edwards was Sir Charles Boniface, Frank Thornton was Frank Boniface, Gwen Cheryl was Edith Chalmers, Mr. Stokes was Alexander John, and the two Welsh strikers were played by Elizabeth Morgan and Nigel Graham. The show was produced by Alistair Scott Johnston.
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0: Ah, Mo Blessing. Bakana kasho koti koko afternoon tea.
1: It has become impossible to discuss a holiday wardrobe with Mo Blessing. She seems to have adopted the British attitude that a sleeveless blouse, long shorts and Velcro fastening trainers is appropriate attire for a weekend in the country.
2: Yeah, it might be if all you're doing is sitting on a log flume at Alton Towers.
1: But it is not acceptable at the 8th annual Aspire to Dream Women's Church Retreat at Ashbourne House and Conference Center. Huh? At last year's event, some ladies had 3 changes of outfit per day. So this time, I'm going prepared. Mo Blessing says, the retreat is about spiritual development, not what you wear. But what I say is, how can you glorify the Lord if you do not dress smartly and pay attention to the quality of your accessories?
0: You can't wear tracksuit bottoms for dinner. Especially if they are velour with princess on the seat. Oh, this iron is useless. Anil! I need the glue gun, eh? I can't risk my corsage falling off at 11 Z's. Anil!
3: Beauty, what did your last slave die of? If you want Anil to do things for you, just be a bit nicer to him.
0: All right. Where is he?
3: Putting a new screensaver on my laptop. Extreme wrestling. He's such a good son to me.
0: Oh, I need him to help me or I won't be ready for the weekend.
3: But it's Tuesday. How many outfits are you taking?
0: 9. But that could change depending on the weather.
3: I can't believe you are spending so much time on this. It's a church retreat. It's all women. What's the point?
0: The point of Aspire to Dream is to empower you to realize your potential as a woman.
4: There you go, Mom. Feast your eyes on that.
3: Oh, thank you, Anil. WrestleMania at the O2. Just what I wanted. Better make you a nice tea.
4: No, Tar. Got a planning meeting with the lads tonight. Gonna be a big weekend.
3: You're as bad as each other, you two. How are you going to meet someone unless you mix with the opposite sex? It's so boring seeing the same old faces.
4: Excuse me. This area is the big cat sighting hotspot of the whole country. We nearly saw a puma on Cannock Chase in November. I don't call that boring.
0: So you didn't actually see it. You were just standing in the rain with an anorak and a thermos.
4: And night goggles, although they are rubbish, I'll give you that. The point is, you got to have faith, something to believe in. You've seen the light. I know I've seen the Beast of Burslem.
3: I thought you said it was a rubbish bag.
4: Wait, yes. On one particular occasion, the video evidence did suggest the sighting was in fact a bin liner caught by the wind, but the big cat watch is required to investigate every report thoroughly, which is why we're putting the new tripod through its paces tonight in Steve's back garden. All right, thank you.
3: Maybe it's a good thing you're both single. I can't see anyone else putting up with either of you.
0: You've got to develop yourself as an individual. The gentleman the agency has sent me to look after this week, eh? His wife died last year, and now he's got nothing in his life. He just sits watching come dine with me. It's tragic.
4: Oh, give me his number. We're always looking for new members.
0: He's 89.
4: Ah, well. Excitement might be too much.
5: Oh, sweetie.
6: Hello.
5: John.
7: Oh, John.
5: Come here, you little
0: Nick. Mr. Easterby, are you all right? Are you watching telly?
7: Oh, Tom, just let me get the scones out.
5: Bugger the scones. Let me get hold of you, Elizabeth.
0: It's Beauty. Hello.
7: Thought you said she wasn't due till 5:30.
5: Come in, love. We've just been doing a spot of baking.
0: That's nice.
7: Hello. Oh, I'm Elizabeth. Packs a punch, this oven. That's why I had to take my car deal off.
0: Pleased to meet you, Elizabeth. So I'll get on with the cauliflower cheese then, eh?
5: No, it's all right. My friend and I thought we'd eat late tonight. Push it back till after the one show.
0: All right. I'll go and run the hoover round upstairs then.
5: Oh, no, don't bother. I don't need any help anymore.
0: Oh, I see. Elizabeth is taking over. Oh, that's fine. I'll let the agency know.
7: I'm not moving in. That's not the deal.
0: Oh, okay. But you're on quite a lot of medication, Mr. Easterby. And we need to keep an eye on your blood sugar.
5: Oh, well, pop back tomorrow then. Not morning, though. We might want to lie in. Look, do I have to spell it out?
0: No. I understand. It's just a bit sudden in view of your recent bereavement.
6: No time for dithering about at our age. You've got to get on with it.
5: That's right.
6: Seize the day.
5: Yes. If the forecast's good one morning, we might just pack our necessaries and take off. Bum round Bronte country.
6: Oh, Betty's tea rooms. Now you're talking, John.
5: So I'll pay you the rest of the week, and that'll be that.
0: Do you want me to go now?
6: Oh, you're welcome to stay for a cheese scone. I'll do them with Wensleydale.
0: Thank you.
5: Do help yourself to Fora Proactive, but we'll be taking ours upstairs, won't we, Elizabeth?
7: My goodness me.
0: I'm not going into details, Sally, but in the kitchen, at tea time.
6: I blame Joan Bakewell for this kind of thing.
0: I'm not sure it's safe to leave Mr. Easterby. I don't think Mrs. Mason will be checking his pills, apart from a little blue diamond-shaped one.
6: Oh. Well, I'll put a call through to the GP's surgery, but it's up to him. Now, I'm not a prude, Beauty. I used to love Cosmo, but it's also time-consuming. S-E-X. I've got better things to do. There's choir, and I'm off to Dartington Hall this weekend for the early music summer school.
0: Hey, I think it's important to nurture your inner life. I'm going on retreat again on Friday.
6: How lovely. Do you get a cell to yourself, dear?
0: I'm sharing with Mo Blessing. Although now, I wish I'd paid the extra £54 single supplement, because I filled up 3 trundles and a vanity case already.
6: No danger of that at Dartington. Long shorts, trainers, couple of sleeveless blouses, and you're done.
7: Tickets, passport, bikini wax, I'm off.
6: I can't let you go without giving you this, Karen. For the journey.
7: What's this? Cranford? I'm going on a hen. There's not going to be any reading, unless things go very wrong.
0: You're not going to Tenby, are you? Some people don't come back from a hen night there, mentally or physically.
7: Kruger National Park, South Africa.
6: Your neck of the woods. I must say, it seems a jolly long way to go for a hen party. We didn't even have them. Such an ugly phrase.
7: Yeah, it's worth it, though. You get 2 nights in Cape Town, 2 nights at the Safari Spa. I'll probably skip the safari, but the stag's in the other lodge, so I won't go short.
6: And nor, it seems, will Mr. Easterby. He's got himself a fancy woman. That's why Beauty's here. Engagement terminated with payment in full.
0: So, I was wondering if anything else has come in.
7: I'm not paying you double bubble. You can help Sal run the office while I'm away.
6: Oh, that would help me, certainly. Then I could beat the traffic down to Devon on Friday in time for the first recital.
7: Oh, yeah, because you're off to Rumpington Hall. Still the summer of love down there, isn't it, Sal?
6: Don't be ridiculous, Karen. The summer school's not like that at all. That was just one article in The Observer. Yeah, I'm going for the sack button crumb-horned consort.
7: My point entirely. So, Beauty, what you got on this weekend? Anyone we know?
0: I would like to offer this important advice to any other African girls planning to emulate me and pursue a successful career in Britain. It is a myth that English people are buttoned up and repressed in matters of the heart. If you could get them to do their buttons up, that would be a start. I don't know if it's the time they spend sitting in traffic jams makes them frustrated, or maybe it's something they put in the semi-skimmed milk. They are certainly under a lot of pressure from the media to have relations with everyone they meet, their boss, their neighbor, their stepfather's girlfriend. And if you can have a love romp with a celebrity or their nanny, then your standing in the community is assured. The church retreat will be a welcome relief from triviality and the pressure to pair off every 5 minutes, even though it has been causing me somewhat to wear anxiety. What is the biggest suitcase you have, please?
8: How long is a piece of string?
0: I don't know. I want a big suitcase.
8: Well, this is the biggest seller, but if you want capacity, then the Leviathan would be your best bet.
0: Yes, please. I want a Leviathan.
8: Ah, do you that? Buying luggage is planning for the journey that is the rest of your life.
0: Well, I don't want to spend it all in a luggage shop, so can I see the Leviathan, please?
8: Leviathan it is. Just pop to the warehouse and get you a box fresh one.
5: Can you help us, young man?
8: I can help you to help yourself, buddy, but not until I've served your fellow traveller, so to speak. Don't you go away.
0: Hello, Mr. Easterby. How are you managing?
5: Never better, thanks to Elizabeth.
0: I'm very happy for you.
9: We don't know what the future holds, but seize the day.
0: Oh, you're wearing these fleece. That's a good sign.
5: Like a couple of teenagers, us.
9: Oh, hardly. Just because you didn't fill the bird feeder till lunchtime.
5: And we're thinking of cancelling the Radio Times. Well, makes sense if we're going travelling.
9: Only to the lakes.
5: Why stop there?
9: You mean Hadrian's Wall as well?
8: One leviathan for the lady who knows where she's going. Or thinks she does. What can I do for you, good people?
5: I'm after a knapsack.
8: Okay. Long-term durability or stylish looks? What does your heart say?
0: Actually, I don't think this is right. It's too big.
9: I think the Leviathan would do for us. The number of pills we have to take. And they can wheel me back in it when I peg out on Hadrian's Wall.
0: Nonsense. You seem very energetic to me.
5: Should have seen her skipping down to the compost barefoot this morning. Like a flake advert.
8: Now, let's see if we can bring you in on budget.
10: Right, beauty. That's me done. Flowers, scrub, bathers, Heavenly Optimist, and madrigals. Now, is there anything you're not clear about?
0: No, thanks, Sally. You get off to Devon. Your hair looks nice. Did she colour it this morning as well?
10: Oh, I just let her get on with it. You know what they're like. She said a few highlights would bring out the blue in my eyes, but I mean, I don't know who's going to be there. Of course, it would be nice to see some new faces. We're always desperate for turners.
0: Well, Sally, I'll just carry on updating the database. My bus to the retreat leaves at 6, so I'll be shutting up at 5.
10: Shall we go through the alarm drill?
0: Again?
10: Just for me. And I won't say anything. Promise.
0: All right. Star 6305 set.
10: No, I'm sorry, but you...
0: I've done it.
10: No, I've only got 30 seconds to get out. No.
0: Just press it again to cancel. See?
10: No. That's clever. Where's my diagram from, then?
0: Sally, just go.
10: Yes, of course. I'm going now. I go. Look how I go. And remember the loofah. She's 2 longs and 3 shorts, like the start of Shostakovich 7. Da, da, da, dee, dee.
0: Oh, Sally!
10: You're all right, yes.
0: Right. To work. What should I wear? .com. Hmm. Who is most stylish, Kelly Brook or Lady Gaga? That's a difficult one. But it's not like you're comparing like with like. Hmm? Kelly Brook or Lady Gaga? Sorry, it's after 5. You'll have to wait till Monday. Here! It's 5:40, my bus. If I go flat out with the trundles, I can make it. Star 6305 set. Oh, it's no good. I have to get a cab. I'm sorry, there's no one here. Will you get off the line, please? I need to phone a cab. Oh, Mr. Easterby. What's the matter? Oh, dear. I'm sorry to hear you're incompatible, but I'm very busy. Oh, in your underpants. Hang on, Mr. Easterby. Cancel. Sorry. Hasn't Mrs. Mason got a spare key? Okay. I'll come over. Stay behind the rhododendron until I get there. Mr. Easterby?
11: Over here, love.
0: Oh, there you are. I've been looking behind the wrong rhododendron.
5: No, that's a Pyrrhus jasminoides.
0: I've got the keys. Let's just get you in, then you can put some clothes on. What happened?
5: Well, let's say there was a disagreement between that woman and I over choice of television viewing.
0: Mrs. Mason.
5: The woman, as I say, the spark had gone anyway.
0: After 3 days, you really are acting like a couple of teenagers.
5: Yes, I regret following her onto the drive to say what I did, not least because the door slammed, leaving me like this.
0: Oh, it's the wrong key.
5: Oh, dear, what to do?
0: I'll go back to the office and get the right one. I should have looked. It says Endersby, not Easterby. I was in such a rush.
5: Yes, a lady friend's expecting me at Bar Rumba for happy hour shortly.
0: I can't do anything about that.
5: It's just that I leave the utility room window ajar. If you stood on that suitcase, you could shin on to the garage roof and climb in.
0: Anything else you'd like me to do for you, eh?
5: Well, all the bother's meant I've had no time to get to the bank. So, if you could see your way to advancing me £20 cash...
0: Mr. Easterby, I have missed my bus, broken my heel, and had my weekend ruined, all because of your selfish adolescent behaviour.
5: Well, it's hardly my fault. Don't go on at me, because you're disappointed with your life. I wish I'd never been born.
8: Coming through.
3: Anil, why do you need to take that?
4: It's my lucky ladder. I saw a fox and four cubs from the top rung of this.
3: Well, don't lose it.
4: Mum, how am I going to lose a ladder?
3: You lost your folding chair on the last takeout and your cool bag.
12: Right, I'm ready.
13: We're leaving in five, so you better be. Not women's ready, ready, which means Lippy, we, emails, all done. We're on a tight schedule here.
3: I said I'm ready. You've already missed a bus from traffic about. You don't want to miss your lift as well.
0: Yeah, I was working late and I had to attend to an emergency.
3: Stuck on the internet, more like.
0: Hi, more busy.
13: Right, that's everything.
0: Bikini, fancy.
13: Are these cases going up?
0: Hey, and don't take up all the wardrobe space. Leave those cases, Anil. I've got to repack.
3: Again?
0: More Blessing told me there's a prayer picnic planned after the service tomorrow, so I've got to rethink.
13: Well, you'll have to make your own way there then, because I'm off.
0: No. Wait a minute. I know. I'll take everything. That's the only solution.
13: What do you mean, everything?
0: All the clothes I've got, and he'll bring the trunk down from the loft. And hey, I can use the ladder as a clothes rail.
14: You see, the Humberside Police are the only force in the country to officially acknowledge the existence of a big cat.
0: Really? Shall we have the radio on?
14: I think it's Humberside. I'll check with Stevie, he'll know.
0: Oh, will this van go any faster?
14: Yeah. Oh, it cost you 60 quid and 3 points on your licence. Oh, you haven't got one.
0: I do appreciate you giving me a lift, Anil. I realise it's out of your way.
14: Yeah, very fashionable in the city, the big cat. Twiggy had a lynx. Jason King kept a leopard. Of course, a lot of them escaped into the wild.
0: Oh, it's Karen from South Africa. Hi, Karen. How's your holiday? Oh, dear. What happened? Is it growling at you? It's my boss. She's being looked at by a lion.
14: What kind?
0: I don't know. I'll put you on speaker, Karen. I've got Anil here.
15: Not only come out of the compounds for a fag, because you can't smoke here either. It's a workplace, apparently. Africa. Oh, God. It's massive. It's staring right at me.
14: Okay, Karen. Anil here. Can you tell me what the terrain's like?
15: I'm just outside the back gate, near the bins. There's a fridge and a load of broken chairs.
14: I'd like you to describe for me the markings around the mask of the animal, please, Karen.
15: What, do you mean his face? Well, I can't see, it's lying down.
14: Oh, it's probably just a bin liner. We've all made that mistake. I was over at Steve's mum's.
15: Oh my God, it's licking itself.
14: All right, calm down. That's appropriate display behaviour.
15: Oh, it's coming at me!
0: Run for it, Karen, and get on her roof. Oh, dear God, please don't let the lion eat Karen. I know she has committed sins of...
14: Quiet, beauty. Karen, don't move. Remain stationary. Establish eye contact and make yourself look like a bear.
15: Bear? What sort of a bear?
0: A bear, Karen. A big bear.
15: Oh, God. He's just standing there. I can feel his breath on me.
14: Okay, Karen, make a hissing noise. This will confuse the animal, making it suspect there's a snake in the vicinity. Are you hissing? Karen, you must hiss.
0: Karen, hiss?
15: I can't hiss and talk. Oh, I think he's backing off.
14: Okay, remain in your bear posture whilst maintaining eye contact, hissing and walking slowly backwards.
0: Hiss backwards, Karen.
15: Oh, cheers. Double mojito. Thanks, Paul.
0: Are you okay?
15: Yeah, it's all right. I'm back inside now. Gotta go, babes. Thanks for your help. People to talk to. Sorry, Paul. What were you saying?
0: Karen, speak to me. Oh, she's gone.
14: As long as she's safe.
0: Oh, I think it'll be Paul who's in danger if Karen gets stuck into the double mojitos. Oh,
1: I have to say, Anil, I was quite impressed with your crisis management there.
14: Huh? It was just the training kicking in.
1: So, what's our ETA at the Ashbourne House retreat?
14: Oh, hello. Action stations, here we go. Sighting at Biddulph.
1: What are you doing?
14: Could be the beast. Might be our lucky night.
1: Oh, you can't do this to me, Anil. I need to get to Ashbourne House in time for pre-dinner drinks.
14: Tell that to the beast.
1: I had seriously misjudged Anil. After the way he rescued Karen, I was beginning to think he might have some redeeming qualities. But he is, in fact, pig-headed, selfish, and short, as I pointed out when I slammed the van door in his face and set off down the main road. Minutes later, it was my turn to enter one of the most hostile environments on the planet, an English market town at the end of happy hour. I knew if I could reach the minicab office in one piece, there was still a chance of getting me and my trundles to the Aspire to Dream retreat.
16: You're looking at an hour's wait minimum.
1: An hour?
16: Plus a £50 vomit surcharge payable to your driver in advance. You'll get it back at the other end if you get your beer down.
1: More blessing. Did I get a bully? Wedgie. Ain't no intercool. Mo Blessing had saved me a doggy bag from dinner. But she had got the munchies during the seminar on the importance of Lent in the Christian calendar. So, that was the end of my lamb tagine.
16: Do you want a cup of tea while you're waiting, love?
1: Ah, thank you very much.
16: Not you. The lass on the stretcher?
17: Just get me a cider.
8: I can't believe it.
18: Don't worry, Steve.
8: I'll tell you what, you won't like this, but I'm beginning to think the Beast of Burstham doesn't bloody exist.
18: Hey. It's just the disappointment, mate. Those Waterstones bags are bloody confusing.
8: Shouldn't be allowed to make them black.
18: I tell you what, I'll go to Rumbletum's, get us a couple of pizzas.
8: Oh, thanks, mate. No pineapple.
18: How long have we known each other? I've got to fill up with diesel anyway. Keep the camera running. I'll be back in a tick.
16: Zebra 2 Delta, return to base. That's Zebra to base. Won't be long now, love. There's one just dropped off at A&E.
1: Thank you.
19: Excuse me, young man. We'd like a taxi, please.
16: You'll have to wait your turn.
1: Hello, Mr. Easterby. Good night at Barcumba.
19: Hello, beauty. Yes. You remember Mrs. Mason?
20: Oh, hello, love. I'm sorry. Hit you when you get in the fresh air.
1: I'm pleased to see you are back together. Didn't your other friend turn up?
20: She turned up all right, but she didn't stand a chance. Soon as I saw him, I said, "Oi, hands off, he's mine."
19: Unfortunately for the other lady, the desire for a reconciliation between Elizabeth and myself was mutual.
20: Next thing I know, he's asked me back to watch Series 2 of Coast on DVD. You dirty dog.
19: I am, aren't I? Woof.
20: Oh, you don't mind if we finish our chips? Guilt-free after all that dancing.
21: Who's next for a cab?
19: Oh, we'll take that if we may.
1: No, you can't do that. I've got my trundles.
20: That was very clever, John.
1: Excuse me. Tell them to come back.
16: Then it's your ride. Yeah, the oldies are the worst. At least with the under-12s, you've got a physical advantage.
1: Will you keep an eye on my trundles? I am going to Rumble Tums. It seemed that love was in the air in Newcastle-under-Lyme. And it wasn't just in the minicab office. As I walked into the marketplace, love was on the steps of the library, in shop doorways, and across a litter bin next to the mural, representing the history of this fine old market town. In the queue at Rumbletum's, my single status hit home. Mr. Easterby and Mrs. Mason had gone off together in a cab. Karen was getting cozy with Paul and his wallet at the safari camp. And it seemed like even Sally had found love at her music weekend in Dartington. Actually, I think the text she sent me was meant for someone else, because it said, "Dido is ready if Aeneas is willing." What to do? Forward the text back to Sally or ignore it? Have curry sauce with my chips or mushy peas? Or should I give up on the retreat altogether and head home before the police arrive for the traditional closing time fight?
14: All right, beauty. The world and his missus are in Rumbletums tonight.
0: Seeing any good carrier bags lately, and you?
18: Well, by the time I got there, the beast had gone to ground.
0: Really? Missed out again, eh?
18: Reports of a couple of domestic pets have gone AWOL in the area. He'll be lying low, digesting. So me and Steve are loading up on carbs, ready for the main action later tonight.
0: Better get back there before your pizzas go cold.
18: You, giving up on your treat thing, then?
0: Oh, no. I've got a cab coming. I should be there before dawn.
18: Oh, right. Cheers, then.
2: Come on. Go and get your trundles. I'll run you over there.
0: I'm sorry it's a bit further than I thought. I suppose Steve will be wondering where you've got to, eh?
18: Hello. It's all right. He's called it a night.
0: That's a lucky thing, because I'd nearly finished his pizza.
18: Oh, have you? All right for you, was it?
0: Yeah, it could have done with some pineapple, but apart from that, it was fine. I'd better call Mo' Blessing and tell her I'm on my way.
18: Good luck getting a signal.
0: Can I try your phone?
18: Nah, been out of rain since we come out of Lake.
0: Where are we exactly?
18: About 5-ish miles off the A523. They're going around two sides of a triangle otherwise.
0: I haven't driven much in this country, but generally when you see grass growing in the middle of the road, you're going the wrong way.
18: Local knowledge, trust me.
0: Oh, are we there?
18: Not quite.
0: Anil, have we run out of petrol?
18: No. Diesel. Don't worry, there's a garage back on the main road.
0: Why didn't you fill up there then?
18: And pay 109.9. What kind of idiot do you think I am? Won't be long. Bloody hell! Oh my God, what is it?
0: It's the beast!
18: What are we gonna do?
0: I don't know. I don't know.
6: Beauty of Britain starred Jocelyn G. Essien, with Christopher Douglas, Liz Fraser, Indira Joshi, Felicity Montague, Leslie Phillips, Nicholas Sanderson, Paul Sharma and Dan Tetzel. The music was performed by the West End Gospel Choir. It was written by Christopher Douglas and Nicholas Sanderson. The producer was Talusha Galani.
22: Once upon a time there was an engineer. Choo-choo Charlie was his name. We

0: really rings the bell. Charlie says, love my kind of Penny. Don't know any other Penny that I love so well.
1: If you're paying this kind of money for a car, you'd want it to have a touch of style, legroom, four doors, and all that. And if this is what you had in mind, you don't even have to pay that kind of money for the new Skoda Super Estelle. Skoda's new Super Estelle puts the man in the street
2: and his dog
1: on the road.
3: Well, come in, Smithers. What is it? Speak up, boy. Orange juice.
4: No, sir. New Kellogg's Rise and Shine.
3: Hey, finish.
4: And look at this, sir.
3: No peel, no pips, and it's got vitamin C. Well, Smithers, I suppose this is it.
4: What are you doing, sir?
3: Thank you, Governor. Wife and three pips to support. Thank you.
5: New Kellogg's Rise and Shine. Now tastes as good as orange juice.
6: I came across Mr. Kipling in a meadow by the church. If I've painted that spire once, he said, I've painted it a dozen times. He offered me an apple pie. An artist needs inspiration, he explained. Golden shortcrust pastry, delicious apple filling, and just the right amount of sugar sprinkled on top. But then, when it comes to the little details, Mr. Kipling does have an exceedingly good eye.
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8: Ladies and gentlemen, we present The Navy Lark by Lawrie Wyman and starring Leslie Phillips, Stephen Murray, and John Pertwee. Most of us think about marriage sometime. Captain Povey is married and doesn't like to think about it any time. Sub-Lieutenant Phillips thinks you can spot a married chap by the wrinkles on his forehead.
9: They're not wrinkles, they're marriage lines.
8: But romance comes to all of us eventually, even if, as in Lieutenant Commander Murray's case, you don't know about it. At this very minute, Admiral Fafont Buttox is in Captain Povey's office to discuss the future of his eager daughter, Rita.
10: Oh, stop beating about the bush, Povey. Is this twit Murray suitable to marry me daughter or isn't he?
11: I hardly think I'd care to make a decision on that.
10: Do stop flanneling, Povey. When are his two character references coming to see me?
12: Yes, sir?
10: Are those two idiots from Troutbridge out there?
12: Yes, sir.
10: Well, send the fools in.
12: With the utmost pleasure, sir. Wow!
13: Got you.
12: Mr. Phillips, please.
13: Of course, I can never refuse a lady. Huh?
10: At once, Sven Chasen, at once.
14: My word, I'm sorry I missed that. It sounded fun.
15: Sub-Lieutenant Phillips.
12: No!
15: And CPO Pertwee to see you. Oh, and good morning, Admiral.
12: No!
14: Yes, it is a good morning now.
15: Oh, really? You men are all the same.
16: Hello, Eva. How about me having a quick...
15: Don't you dare.
16: A cup of tea.
14: Right, well, that's the morning PT over. Let's get down to business. Now, I suppose you chaps know about the forthcoming engagement between Lieutenant Commander Murray and Miss Rita Fafont Buttox, my daughter.
16: Well, sir, we know about it. I mean, you know about it. Captain Povey knows about it. Miss Rita Buttox knows about it. But up to now, I should think it's hardly unlikely that Lieutenant Commander Murray knows about it.
14: Well, he will. Once my daughter makes up her mind, she's just like my dear old bat of a wife. You can fight like hell, but you had it from the off.
16: If you're asking my opinion, Admiral...
14: I'm not, so shut up, Povey. Now, you two chaps, what's your opinion of Murray? Hmm?
16: Well, I'd say that he was...
9: Steady on, Chief. We mustn't let the governor down.
17: Why not?
9: Shut up and leave this to me. Well, now, as we see him, Lieutenant Commander Murray is one of the getaway people and gives a meal man appeal. Apart from anything else, he has the added ingredient which makes Budgie's buds. He's got more hops on him than any other, you see. Now, men's shirts look even better on him, and because he lives in Pinter Street, you see. He does not melt in the hands. And if you've got flu, he gives you quick relief. Yes, because he doesn't forget his fruit gums, Mum. I mean, sir.
18: Povey, I think this idiot's tube's gone.
14: Lock him up in his own blasted goggle box, will you?
16: Sir, I don't want to interrupt, but I am afraid I really...
18: No, you mustn't, Povey. You should have seen to that before we started.
14: Right, now, there's only 10 minutes to opening time, so let's get this ghastly mess cleared up. Now, is this idiot Murray the sort of fool I can accept as a son-in-law?
16: Well, sir, knowing your idiosyncrasies, I say that he was a man after your own heart, sir. He drinks, of course, but not enough that he can't guide you home at the end of a jollification.
14: Ah, now that's more blasted like it. Yeah, I like the sound of him.
19: Oh, good, good. Oh, that's settled. Can I be best man, sir? I've got the suit, and my father lent it to me for my own wedding.
14: Do shut up, Povey. Now, does this chap Murray swim? Now, that's very important.
9: Why, sir?
14: Well, I have been known to topple in the pond outside the pub on my way home.
9: No worries there, sir. A few years ago, I fell in the drink, and without a thought, he jumped in to save me.
16: That's right, sir. And I had to jump in and save the pair of them.
18: Oh, well, that doesn't sound so good.
16: Oh, it's just my little joke, sir. Commander Murray swims like a fish. A fried one.
19: I've always wanted to be the best man and read all those funny telegrams. That's why I've kept the suit.
18: Povey, I know exactly how you can help.
19: Do you, sir? What's that?
18: Shut your wedding cake hole. Now then, transport. Can he ride a bike?
9: Ride a bike?
18: Yes, very important, that.
19: You see, I use it to nip down to the pub dead on opening time. But for some reason, it always takes me 2 hours to get on the blasted thing again afterwards. Then two quick whiz-rounds with me trotters, and I fall off the blasted thing again and bend me clips.
9: Oh, nasty.
18: It is, very. I want someone to lift me onto the crossbar and scoot me home, you see.
16: Well, I don't know whether he'd do that, sir. But I'm sure he'd be the first volunteer to give you a piggyback, sir.
18: Fair enough, that's settled then. The very man for me, daughter.
19: Right then, I'll get my suit out this evening and sponge the green mould off the lapel.
16: With due receptacle, sir.
18: What?
16: It may be settled as far as you are concerned, but is it settled as far as Commander Murray is concerned?
18: What's he got to do with it? He's meeting me daughter in Gosport High Street outside the jeweler's. Well, that should give the poor twit a clue.
20: I found a greater one. Only her beneath the moon and on the sun. In the roaring traffic's
21: room.
22: Oh, Rita! Oh, here I am!
21: Stevenson's darling, there you are.
22: Hello, Rita.
21: Well, aren't you going to open the door for me?
22: I'd love to, dearest, but I can't quite reach the handle from here.
21: Well, then move nearer, you helpless old Stevenson.
22: Well, I can't. You've parked the rear wheel of your horse box on my foot again.
21: Oh, silly me. I can't be a tick.
22: Well, it is for me, but I doubt if it is for the gentleman who parked his rolls behind you.
21: Oh, don't mind him and his silly old rollers. These things happen. Oh, poor Stevenson's Fortykins. And to think that Ritakins is to blame.
22: No. It was all my fault. I shouldn't have left my foot on the pavement. Do you mind if I sit down for a moment? My foot's beginning to come round. Oh, my word, they can throb.
21: Odd, isn't it? I mean, the wheel was hardly for a minute.
22: Yeah. It's because it's the same one you parked on last time.
21: There, there. Now, Len Wheatkins, massage. Stevekins, poor bull's hoof. Oh, go on, oh, proud face. Sit on the car.
22: No, no, I'd rather not. It'll be all...
21: Sit. There you are. Now, let's have your little shoeykins off again. That's right. Now, then, let's see what the damage is. I promise I won't hurt. This little piggy went to market. This little piggy stayed at home. Little piggy had... This little... Oh, what a shame.
22: What is it?
21: That naughty old Bussykins ran over Stevekins' shoe and smashed it. I'm afraid Stevekins is going to have to buy another pair.
22: No, that's all right. Doesn't matter. I'm wearing thick socks. We don't want to waste these precious moments together in a nasty old shoe shops, do we?
21: Oh, how sweet. Even in your socks, you just can't wait to get into the jeweler's shop and choose it, can you?
22: I'm sorry if I don't seem to be concentrating, but sitting on that wet pavement has created a slight problem. The puddle I was in seems to have seeped through my uniform trousers to my my goodness, it is good to see you.
21: I do see what you mean. Now everybody will know you have had a little accident.
22: Quite.
21: Still, we mustn't let it spoil our day. Now then, look in the window. I'm not sure what you had in mind, but I like the one in the tray on the right.
22: Oh, yes, it's very nice. But I thought you already had a travelling clock in your horse van. If you remember, it tore my trousers and gave my knee a nasty gash when it fell out of the glove pocket just before you hit the dust cart.
21: Red hogs, how do you ever get a driving licence if you're knee?
22: Oh, isn't that odd? It's just what that boot of a dust cart driver said about you. Honestly, if I hadn't been trapped under the seat at the time, I think I'd have struck him.
21: Impetuous boy.
22: I was known as Mad Cat Murray at school. Whenever we got up the schoolboy pranks in the sixth, I was always the ringleader.
21: Ringleader. Trust you for the subtle approach. Now, how do you feel about that diamond solitaire? The third one on the right.
22: Very pretty.
21: Good. Then we're agreed. I'll have that one. This way, Stevekins.
22: No, just a minute. I mean, that's an engagement ring, and this is the first time I've heard about...
21: Doesn't Stevekins want to marry his Wheatkins?
22: Well, of course I do, Ickins. I do. It's just that I thought you'd never ask.
0: Now then, with the confetti blowing in an easterly direction, and eight bells ringing out the joyous news as if somebody has dropped a clangor of a lifetime, I say that what we need now is as follow the old left-hand da-da-da-da-da-da-da down a bit. Left-hand da-da-da-da-da-da-da down a bit.
2: All right, you had your little joke several times.
17: Joke, sir? On the eve of this most auspicious occasion? Whatever would your intended say about that?
0: Intended? What's he intending?
17: That's no concern of ours, Mr. Peterson.

0: What's he intending?
1: That's no concern of ours, Mr. Fenster. That happens after the ceremony.
2: Look, I've just about had enough of this.
0: Just to think, this time tomorrow night, he'll be, a married man. Here for one moment there, more and more in panic and wonder what the heck you were going to say, sir.
2: So did I. Now, will you two get into your thick heads that this engagement was entirely my own idea? I'm very fond of Miss Beatrix.
1: Fancy.
0: Yes, I, for one, feel frightfully flattered being asked to follow you as the finest fellow on this festive occasion. And I fondly hope you become a firm for favorite of Font Bittock's family, particularly of a future for father-in-law.
1: Come again, sir?
2: We wouldn't dare.
1: You're probably right, sir. Mr. Phillips is for far too for Lakers.
3: Hailers all round, chap. Worth checking up that you're all for feeling, puppet. For feeling, puppet. We've done all that.
4: As the actress said to my ecclesiastical superior.
3: Now, chaps, I am a little concerned about this, mission. As a chap of the cloth, I feel I must point out that it's a bit off the Admiral to order us over to Calais to collect some cheap booze for the wedding nosher.
2: No, no, it's quite in order, Padre. The bottles are bubbling a gift from a colleague of my future father-in-law.
1: Yeah, they'll get customs clearance straight away, Padre. The crates are all marked. See the kins for the swigging of with the compliments of Daddy.
2: I'm not going to make very much more of this. According to the Admiral, all we have to do is to dock at Calais, pick up the crates of champagne, and get back to Portsmouth in time for my wedding.
3: Ah, the wedding. And that reminds me. I've been doing a bit of swatting up, and it appears unto me that when I do the bit about, do you, Stephen, something or other, take this woman, I've got to know what is the something or other.
0: I think the padre wants to know your second name, sir.
1: Yes, that do I.
2: Is strictly necessary.
3: It is written that I should know your full handle.
2: Oh. Well, you must know.
3: Pardon?
1: I didn't quite catch that, sir.
3: And neither did I.
0: And we're all waiting, Steviekins.
2: Oh, well, if you insist. My middle name is... Butterfield.
0: Lumbered with it, I don't suppose it is. Butter for Fieldykins.
5: Excuse me, gents. Lieutenant, come on in, Murray.
2: Yes, I'm still here, Hoskins.
5: Very good, sir. Just checking. Sorry you've been troubled.
0: Who is that civvy? What's he doing on board?
2: Oh, he's private detective employed by my fiancée, Rita. Let's see if I... don't come to any harm before the wedding.
0: You mean to see that you get back in time for it?
2: No, not at all. Mind you, I think she has gone a shade too far in her concern for my safety. Nevertheless, when we get to Calais, I'm determined to have my bachelor night out.
1: Well, how you got to manage to get rid of that Honorable Hoskins?
2: When we get to Calais, we'll all three go ashore to sign for the Admiral Champagne and... ever so slightly, forget to return to the ship until I've had my evening out.

0: gosh.
1: How do you take us to the theater, Commander Mariser? The last time I went, I saw Barbara Mullen in Little Women.
2: Mr. Phillips, sir, judging by the posters, this evening's entertainment may be a touch different. For starters, I'd say that Boo Boo Legrand had a slightly more exaggerated appearance than Miss Mullen. And in no circumstances can she be classified as a little woman.
1: No, ho, ho, ho. I hope she speaks English.
3: Well, some people are never satisfied.
4: Hello, this way, chaps. Excuse me, Miss, Mademoiselle Box Office Lady.
5: Ah, oui?
0: Are we what?
1: I certainly hope we are.
4: Good evening, Mr. Me, gentlemen. Three seats in the stalls, Miss, Mademoiselle Box Office Lady.
2: Come on, money, sir. I don't seem to have my French money wallet with me, sir.
4: No, it's all right, Chief. Seats are on me.
5: Oh, Maman. Vous êtes Commander Marie?
4: Yes.
6: That is the officer's name, madam.
5: Ah, he is the one you are waiting for, Mr. Hoskins.
6: Exactly, madam. I'm sorry, Lieutenant Commander Marie. I have a message for you.
0: Signal reads. Admiral Pafont Bittux to Lieutenant Commander Marie. Come out of there. I know what blasted sailors blasted are. See you in church if you value your blasted life. Blasted regards from blasted daddy kids. Message blasted ends.
1: How blasted kind of him. Now what do we do?
6: Alternative entertainment has been arranged for you, sirs. And the best of British.

0: Now, Quinnock, I've got to stop. I've got to stop so the charred twitches won't trot no further.
1: No, all right. I think we've shaken horrible Hoskins off now.
2: Yeah, the only thing is, where are we?
1: That, Mr. Phillips, as our navigating officer, is the story of your life.
0: Be kind to him, Commander Murray. He's used to not knowing where he is on the sea, but now he don't know where he is on land either.
2: If you're both quite finished, I suggest we turn left hand down a bit and have a look in this street. Now, it's called La Rue de la Thousand Lanterns. Are you sure?
0: I think he's right, sir. Because look, there's the sign of the swinging
2: G-bra. Oh, nasty.
0: Bras is the French for arms, sir.
2: Lummy. If they think that, they're missing something.
3: Hello, big boy. And what's your cocky? You want a good time?
2: What a wonderful command she has of the English language.
1: Well, this is more the sort of thing we had in mind.
3: Mon chéri, mon trésor, mon petit chou.
0: Well, if your shoes are too petite, take them off, girl.
3: This way, gentlemen. We go into the Moulin Rouge Café.
0: Told me it is a cat.
3: Lieutenant Commander Murray and party, they're here. The table is reserved.
2: Hey, just a minute. How did you know Commander Murray's name?
0: Yeah, where did the ooh-la-la bit go then?
3: Perhaps I better introduce myself. I'm Mabel Clunthorpe, assistant to Mr. Hoskins. I've been trailing you ever since you thought you'd shaken off Mr. Hoskins. Pot of tea for three, butter buns and toasted tea cakes, all

0: look, lad. Here come the lovely pair.
1: So they are. Commander Murray's with them.
2: Oh, I see what you mean.
1: After you with the rice, Chief.
3: Did you mind, sir? I got this from the galley, and what's more, I had to sign for it.
1: Why?
3: The cook caught me knicking it.
4: Oh, I do hope they're going to take the photograph soon, or my lapels will dry out.
1: Yes, actually, Captain Povey, I don't think the Padre took too kindly to you giving them a quick damp down with the water from the font.
5: Captain Povey, I wondered if you might be of some help. I just wanted your advice as to whether my whimsical story is a little too, risky for my speech at the reception.
4: Honestly, Padre,
5: you see, it all starts with this young couple, Fred and Mabel. Or was it Sid? Sid and his young lady. No, it was definitely Fred and Mabel.
4: Very funny, Padre. Now, it's all excuse.
5: Wait a moment. I have not yet come onto the punchline. You see, after the ceremony had been duly concluded, and they came upon their first wedding night number one, Fred did say unto Mabel, "Verily, you are like a shining light from afar, and the choicest cherries upon a tree. In truth, I am so enraptured by your charms that I could eat you." And lo and behold, after 5 years had passed, Fred wished he had. Wished he had.
4: Now everyone in the cars and all to the hotel for the booze up. Come along, Povey. What are you doing over there?
6: I shan't be a minute, Admiral. I found a tap. I'm just giving my father's lapels the last sprinkle.
4: Oh. Well, Rita, darling, I must say the wedding seemed to go off terribly well. Mind you, what a nasty moment when you caught your veil in the offertory box. It sort of held things up a bit while the Padre tried to nail it together again.
7: Yes, I was so humiliated when I tried to move away and found he'd nailed my horseshoe inside it. Still, we are married at last, and from now on, I shall devote my whole life to looking after you.
4: Oh, good. Perhaps you'd like to start by taking the leg of your chair off my foot.
7: Oh, poor Stevikins, I'm so sorry.
4: Oh, no. It's entirely my fault. I shouldn't have left my foot lying around on the floor.
7: Oh, poor Stevikins. Now, let me take your shoe off and rub it.
4: No, please. No, I keep my shoe on. No. Oh, do come out from under the table, Weetakins.
8: Now, you two, break it up. We're only halfway through the reception.
5: No, Admiral. This is the permissive society. And now they have been joined one unto another, they are permissed.
9: They are permissed.
10: Yeah, hello, Mr. Murray, sir. As it's already, are we? Under the table, are we? Ooh, yeah, that's got to look good in the local paper.
4: No, Chief. Rita's merely, rubbing my shoe.
10: That's a start, that, yeah. Get them get them decimated. Show them who's boss.
9: I mean, you don't want to end up completely under the wife's thumb. Like that poor old twit Captain Povey's here.
10: You were saying, Chief?
9: I was saying I wished I was dead.
4: As far as your future naval career is concerned, CPO Pertwee, you are.
9: I thought I was.
4: Cheers.
9: Bell bottoms up. Ta-da.
4: Oh, well, that reminds me. It's time I damped down my lapels again. Weetakins! Never mind my shoe. For goodness sake, come and sit up at the table. Mr. Phillips wants to make his speech and read the telegrams.
0: Friends and guests and relatives and
8: Admiral!
0: Thanks very much, yes. It falls to me, as a bachelor, to give you some advice. Now, after looking at the happy pair,
1: and wondering what it's like to be married, I mean. Because there are very few bachelors that are, you know, and which reminds me of a story, which I seem to have forgotten, really. So, if you don't mind, I'll read the telegram. Thanks so much, Padre. The telegram is from Commander Weatherby at Naval Security and reads...
2: Under two days. Today is the day. Today is the night. I've shot the stork, so you're all right. Signed, me.
8: Right, then, that's the end of the telegrams. Let's get the booze flowing again.
9: Excuse me. But has anybody noticed the booze seems to have run out? Perhaps the bottle's bleat.
1: And I think we all know where they bleat.
9: I'm sorry, Father, I'm sure it's never... It's not as he minds. I'll have a bit of a nap.
2: Good night.
11: Excuse me. I represent Her Majesty's Customs, and according to our records, several crates of champagne left France aboard HMS Troutbridge for this year due. According to our accounts, the Admiral owes us the sum of £127.10.
8: Oh, that's all right. A muddy pay, the idiot will...
11: What?
8: Come on, fair's fair. I got the champagne for nothing. The least you can do is pay for the duty. Well, look, think of it as your dowry, Murray. Right, fill them up all round and mine's the first glass. All right, waiter!

0: With the assistance of Leslie Phillips and John Pertwee, Stephen Murray has been getting spliced in the Lady Lark, written by Laurie Wyman. Leslie Phillips was the sub-lieutenant, John Pertwee was the chief ferry officer, Stephen Murray was the CEO, Captain Povey was played by Richard Caldicott, Rita was Heather Chasen, the Admiral was Daniel Evans, and the Padre was played by Michael Bates. The show was produced by Alistair Scott Johnston.
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2: Once again, dredged from the BBC archives, the tinkling tunes of the Angus Prune Strain herald the return of those merry funsters, Timbrell Taylor, John Cleese, Graham Garden, David Hatch, that's me, Joe Kendall and Bill Oddie. And here is the voice of the tallest dwarf on the wireless, John Otto Cleese.
3: Oh, no, I don't believe it. I'm sorry, I'll read that again, Mother. Again.

0: presents the David Hatch Show. The David Hatch Show. Yes, it's Dave the Rave on the medium wave. With another happy go-go, ringing, dinging, bunky, futting, fronty, bucking, brunty, funking, funting, butting. That was close. Funky butting, fun time of fun and frolics on Radio Hatch.
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0: And first, news for all you fans.
2: Did somebody call me?
0: The question we've all been asking, why was I'm Sorry I'll Read That Again taken off the air? Well, at last today, now, I can reveal the true facts behind the mystery. Yes, David Hatch pulls it off again.
3: Not again.
0: So, here is an up-to-date report on your favorite stars in Dave's Diary. April. I'm Sorry I'll Read It Again, taken off the air amid a storm of protest.
2: Oh, please don't take it off.
0: Listeners find it hard to believe.
4: At last. At last. Oh, what a relief. It's off. Oh, it's the first laugh I've had for 4 years.
0: However, most of the ardent fans are indignant, and one or two in Liverpool. And there is a stream of protest. The BBC switchboards are flooded. Then the Prime Minister steps in. There is a major question at issue.
5: At what?
0: At issue.
5: Bless you.
0: Thank you. The BBC spokesman is Frank.
6: Hello, I'm Frank. We on the BBC, and why not, decided to take off I'm Sorry I'll Read That Again when it came to our notice that it had been broadcasting obscene sound effects. Such sounds should never be allowed to sully the public ear. And here they are.
7: So what's obscene about those?
6: You should see how they make them.
0: The month ends as the cast break up and go home for the halls. What will they do now? May. Joe Kendall forsakes showbiz to train at her stable in Lincolnshire. Dave's Diary is there.
8: Here she comes with her horse meat, a pretty little filly. The stable lad runs out to give her a scrub and a good rub down. He gives the horse some hay. Joe, can you explain some of the excitement you find in riding?
9: Oh, there's nothing like it. The indescribable thrill when you're sitting on a horse like this. Oh, I just leap on and this tremendous tingle goes right up through me.
10: Excuse me, your saddle's on upside down.
0: August. The Royal Command Performance. September. John Cleese visits a fashionable health farm and loses 50 pounds. And that was only bed and breakfast. Timbrook Taylor starts a fund to make the lovely Timbrook Taylor a rich man. Or a poor man.
11: As long as it's a man.
0: October. David Hatch retires to family life. He spends much of his time bringing up his babies.
12: Serves him right for eating them.
0: February. News release, Bill Oddie and Graham Garden to get married. Timbrook Taylor was also there.
13: Always the bridesmaid, never.
0: April. The whole cast vow to renounce worldly things and leave for a fortnight's meditation in India. John Cleese leaves with his wife. Bill Oddie leaves with his wife. Graham Garden leaves with his wife. David Hatch leaves with his wife. Timbrook Taylor leaves with his ears burning. Police have to hold back teenagers. to stop them from going home. 50 girls scream as the plane taxis down the runway and straight into the ladies' toilet. 2 weeks later, the sensational six return to London after their meditation. Dave's diary is there. Have you all had a good meditation?
10: Oh, lovely, smashing.
1: Groovy, smashing.
10: Groovy.
0: Excuse me, but why are you all talking like that?
3: Well, they all talk like that, so we learn.
10: Yes, it's Indian, you know.
0: Well, tell us, why did you take up meditation?
5: Well, we'd reached the stage where our preternatural urges were being sublimated by an overindulgent materialistic ego and in a new spiritual sense in a preoccupied cosmic being.
0: In other words...
6: We were bored.
0: And what happened when you landed in New Delhi?
3: We went to the house of the great Maharishi Yogi.
0: And did he take you in?
3: Oh, yes, completely.
0: The Maharishi is just one of many great gurus.
3: Yes, he used to be the only one, but the number got bigger and bigger.
10: Guru and guru,
3: yes,
10: and guru.
3: You get it.
0: And exactly how do you meditate?
11: Well, you sit on a bed of nails and penetrate your innermost feelings.

0: And now, fans, the big news revealed by Dave the Rave. Hear how the Sensational Six have used the Indian influence in this program today in their new show...
1: I'm sorry, I'll read that again.
0: Or the Magical Mystery Ball.
2: Do you want an invitation? Are you coming to enjoy the show?
3: Oh, yes.
2: You

There's not much of interest on this part of the journey, but you can see one object of quite indescribable majesty and beauty. So take a good look at it. Right? And now, if you'll all just turn away and look out of the rear window, I'll do up my flies. Oh, no.

0: Hello?
1: Hello. Is that a Slingsby, Potter, Prunt, Trenchfoot, and Otter cleavage?
0: Yes, but you can call me Henry.
1: Oh. Are you the firm of solicitors?
0: One minute, please. Let's go to bed. There's some idiot on the phone who thinks we're a firm of solicitors.
2: But we are a firm of solicitors.
0: Oh! What happened to the policeman's trouser pressing business?
2: It folded. When the bottom fell out of the copper market.
0: Oh. So we are, in fact, solicitors?
2: Yes, sir.
0: Fine, fine, I see. In that case, what's the elephant doing in the waiting room?
2: Waiting, sir.
0: Well, tell him to come back after lunch if he wants his trousers pressed.
1: Hello, hello?
0: Oh, hello. I'm sorry to have kept you waiting. Yes, we are, in fact, a firm of solicitors. What can I do for you?
1: I'm Crawley.
0: Well, nobody's perfect.
1: No. My name is Crawley.
0: Oh, that is a coincidence.
1: I wonder if you can help me.
0: By all means. Well, what's your problem? Fiduciary, fee simple? Caveat emptor, estoppel, champerty, misprision of felony? Or just plain and simple vicarious titherage?
1: Well, actually, I'm being sued for libel. I'm in rather a sticky position.
0: I see. What we lawyers call a sticky libel.
1: Yeah. You see, what happened was that I wrote a letter to the local paper in which I rather foolishly implied in an indirect roundabout way that a certain public figure was the leader of a gang of international jewel thieves and that he went around committing murder and rape and pillage and arson and that he cut his toenails on the kitchen table and never used a handkerchief. And now he's suing me for £100,000 and I haven't got the money and I just don't know what to do. Oh.
0: I see. And when do you want the elephant delivered?
1: I don't want the elephant delivered.
0: You'll call round for it then, will you? Good, we should have it pressed by Tuesday.
1: Look, I want legal advice. You're behaving like a music hall comedian.
0: Excuse me a moment. Let's go to bed. This idiot thinks I'm a music hall comedian.
2: You are a music hall comedian, sir, since you gave up a promising career in male modelling.
0: And when was that?
2: About half an hour ago when you got dressed.
0: Oh. Hello, Crawley?
1: Yes?
0: It's all right, I am a music hall comedian.
1: Oh, never mind, forget it. Let them sue me. I don't care anymore. I don't care, do you hear? I'll pay everything for the £100,000. I don't care.
0: Well, that went quite well, Miss Gertebed. Now, would you be so good as to ring my second-in-command of the gang of international jewel thieves to confirm the murder, rape, pillage and arson fixtures for Saturday?
2: Well, I'll do it only if you'll stop cutting your toenails on the table and promise to use your handkerchief.
0: Oh, no!
3: And now, this week's Play of the Century. It was 1932 and Britain was in a bad way.
4: Nothing changes.
3: The economy was being deflated. Businesses were selling off useless shares.
4: It was share misery.
3: And everyone had to tighten their belts.
4: Ooh, ooh, ooh, ooh, ooh, too tight.
3: A contemporary historian commented on the Times.
0: Why can't it have sport on the back page like any ordinary newspaper?
3: As standards were abandoned, so was morality.
2: Oh, goody.
3: And there was a rash of pretty criminals.
4: Oh, that's me, probably.
3: I'm sorry. A rash of petty criminals.
4: Peck criminally.
3: But above all the little ones stood out two names. A man and a woman who were to become a legend. And this is their story.
5: Bunny and Cloud, Bunny and Claude.
6: Sorry.
3: Bunny was a waitress. People call her Bunny because she was so cute. And because she had buck teeth and long, floppy ears. Claude had only recently broken jail.
6: Warden, I'm afraid I've broken your jail.
3: But now he was free and he strode into Bunny's cafe. She stood there looking at him. She was lovely with her woolen skirt down around her ankles. And on her head, as always, a turquoise beret.
0: A turquoise beret. Now, remember that. It was not for nothing that she wore a turquoise beret. So don't forget it. And look out for turquoise beret jokes coming to this program soon. Thank you.
3: Claude slapped his thighs.
4: Not his thighs.
3: man strode towards her.
6: What's a nice girl like you doing in a place like this?
7: Serving.
6: What have you got to eat?
2: Nothing. We've gone bankrupt. We're out of food. I have nothing but the clothes I stand up in.
6: All right, I'll have a grilled skirt on toast.
2: No, you won't. But I could perhaps cook my turquoise berry.
0: Here it comes.
6: Could you?
2: Yes. I'll stew my turquoise berry and cook it in pastry.
6: You mean?
2: Yes. I'll make a blueberry pie.
0: I warned you.
6: Oh, Bunny, don't you want to get out of here?
7: Yes.
6: Think of what we... Think of what we two could do together. Haven't you always wanted fine clothes?
2: Oh, yes, yes.
6: I'll take you where you can see all manner of lace, silks and frillies.
2: Oh, where's that?
6: My wardrobe.
2: All right. All right. There's nothing to stay here for.
6: That's right.
2: I'll come away with you.
6: Good girl.
2: Oh, what a team we'll be.
6: Come on then, let's get out of here.
5: Bunny and Claude, Bunny and Claude. Sorry.
3: One day they were driving happily along when the car shuddered. Luckily, they were just passing a garage. Claude put his foot down and the brakes screamed.
8: Ah, you told me!
0: That was my brake voice.
3: And they drew in.
6: Good afternoon.
9: Good afternoon, sir. Madam, whatever you are. What's the trouble?
6: The engine's missing.
9: No, no, it's still there.
6: What's your name, boy?
9: W.C., sir.
6: No, thanks. What's your name, boy?
9: No. W.C. W.C. Moss, actually. But folk just use the initials because it's more of a convict.
3: At that moment, he noticed Bunny eyeing him curiously.
2: How would you like to get away from this dull old garage? After all, you're a pretty handsome boy.
3: W.C. flushed with embarrassment.
2: Why don't we take him along? Come on! To the bank!
3: So they drove up outside Humphrey's bank.
2: Claude, disguise yourself. Put on this nylon stocking.
6: Well, that seems straight. What about this seam?
3: W.C. parked the car outside and in they burst.
6: Hand over all the checks, banknotes, pay packets and gold bullion.
9: Can we have some sixpences for the meter?
6: Yes. Come on, hand it over.
0: Never.
2: Look out, Claude, he's armed.
6: Drop him. And your guns.
9: I hope those were his guns.
6: Put your hands up.
2: Yeah.
6: And take your fingers off that button.
2: Meanie.
0: We're not going to give you anything.
6: I think you'd better know who we are.
2: We're Bunny and Claude.
9: Bunny
10: and Claude, yes, I've seen you in the Bunny and Claude, isn't it? Yeah, I've seen you in the papers, you know, I've seen you.
6: Yes.
10: In the papers, it's Bunny and
6: come on,
10: Claude,
6: quickly.
10: I know you, I've seen you in the papers. It's a great... Great honour to have you. Who is it? Who? Oh, wait a minute. I've got...
6: Bunny and Claude!
10: Who? Bunny and Claude, isn't it? Yes. Next, please.
9: Come on. We've come to rob your bank.
10: Why? We haven't any Bunny and Claude. We haven't any money.
6: Nobody's got any money.
3: But suddenly as they wept, they heard the familiar sound of the police. The people who saw them that day never forgot.
10: It was Bunny and Claude.
3: News of their robberies was in the papers wherever they went. They even stole the headlines. Claude pulled off the great mail robbery.
6: Hey, I've stolen a great mail.
3: And he even robbed a monastery disguised as a holy brother.
9: Felonious monk.
3: They perpetually embarrassed the police.
2: Come and get me.
3: And by December 1933, the country was demanding some action. But at Scotland Yard, the whole force was reeling. In one corner, the flying squad were playing Happy Families with their identikits. At that moment, Sergeant Klott came in to deploy his men for the day's duties.
7: Right then, lads. Extra duty today. You three to Dixon. And you, Simpkins, you go to Zed Cars.
8: Oh, super.
7: That should... that should ruin their image. But go easy on the makeup, lad. And if you have to demonstrate handbag snatching again, don't say you can use mine, all right? We've been having a spotted bother with a couple of young turnaways. Bunny and Claude. Anyone got any ideas? PC Masher?
11: Please, sir. May I leave the room?
7: Certainly. And don't come back till you've caught them.
11: No, no, I shall bop them with me luncheon.
7: Don't you mean truncheon?
11: No, it's too hard to chew. Look out, Bunny and Claude. Prepare to meet your food.
3: By now, Bunny and Claude had joined up with Bunny's brother, Buck, the photographer, who was never without his brownie.
9: Oh, kinky.
3: And his wife, Blanche, a fat, noisy woman.
12: I heard that.
3: It was Saturday night, and as usual, the gang spent it eating and gambling.
6: Gamble, gamble.
3: The stakes gamble. Were high.
13: These stakes are high.
12: Yes, I can feel it.
3: Come on, come on. Let's get on with the game. I got a hot hand.
12: Yes, I can feel it.
3: Now, Claude, you play a queen.
6: What do you think? Come on, let's get on with it. 10 of clubs.
3: Jack, king. And then Blanche trumped.
12: Oh, I do beg your pardon.
6: That does it. I quit. Let's rob a bank.
3: But as they made for the door, it opened wide.
11: Hello, hello.
3: They froze.
6: Ooh. Oh, close the door, please.
11: Oh, sorry. Evening all. I'm a plainclothes policeman.
9: Yes, but why are you wearing a coat of black and white squares?
11: Just a routine check. Bunny and Claude, I have a car outside and I must ask you to accompany me.
6: Why?
11: I'm only a learner.
2: We're not...
11: Oh, go
2: We're
11: on.
2: Not coming.
11: Go on.
3: WC stepped forward and a gun leapt to his hand. And the gunfight was on.
6: Quick, WC, hand me that rifle.
9: What? Rifle.
14: Follow him in, Lider.
9: What chair?
11: Not at all.
9: Buck, take a shot.
3: Smile, please.
9: Damn, the gun's empty.
2: It's all right. I'll put a slug in for you.
9: Oh, no, that's cruel. Come on, quickly. Somebody give me a round.
15: London burning.
2: Fetch the water. Claude, I'm frightened. Please do something.
6: All right. I'm coming to get you.
3: PC Masher had found his target. Claude went weak.
2: Weak? You hit Claude. Let's. Get him!
11: Oh, I didn't mean it. Help, help!
3: But at that moment, the constable heard a stirring sound. It warmed his heart.
11: Seabury, here's the rest of the lads. Right, that's better. Now, fire!
3: Bunny and Claude faced a dozen armed policemen.

0: Missed.
1: All right, then. Bunny and Claude, the game's off.
2: What do you mean?
1: I mean those leaves sticking out of your top pocket.
2: It's a plant!
1: Never mind. Your reign of terror's over. Constable, put the bracelets on him.
0: Ooh, lovely, aren't they?
1: Well done, Constable. Well, there ends the story of Bunny and Claude. You know, it's been a hard case, but at least I've learned something.
3: What's that?
1: Listen.

0: This rubbishy half hour is nearly over. We'd better tell you whose voices you've been listening to. So go out and put the kettle on or something, because if you thought the rest was boring, this is catastrophic. The voices belong to Tim Brooke Taylor, John Cleese, Graham Garden, David Hatch, Joe Kendall and Bill Oddie. The scripts were by Bill Oddie and Graham Garden, and the versatile Bill Oddie wrote the song, which was beautifully arranged by lovable Leon Cohen and played by Gypsy Dave Lee and the boys. The show was produced partly by David Hatch and partly by Peter Titheridge, but mostly by accident. Don't miss next week's fun-packed edition, which will include John, there's more money in television, please, when he says...
1: Oh, no, it's... I'm sorry, I'll read that again, Mother. Again!
2: You don't.
1: My name is Angus Brown, and I never miss history.
2: Get away!
1: I've seen him on Dolphin, and I have a good laugh.

0: What has a hazelnut in every bite?
1: Sorry!
0: And thick milk chocolate for your delight?
1: Sorry!
0: Nougat and caramel golden light?
1: Sorry!
0: And don't forget the hazelnut in every bite! And again! What has a hazelnut in every bite?
1: Sorry!
0: Thick milk chocolate for your delight?
1: Sorry!
0: Nougat and caramel golden light? And don't forget the hazelnut in every bite!
1: Sorry!
0: A hazelnut in every bite!
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0: We present Arthur Lowe, John LeMessurier, and Clive Dunn in Dad's Army. The King was in his counting house, featuring John Lorre, Arnold Ridley, and Ian Lavender, with this week's guests, Bill Pertwee, Larry Martin, and Wendy Richard. Here is the news, and this is John Snagg reading it. It is the summer of 1941, and the people of Britain, with their indomitable fighting spirit, continue to repel Hitler's attempts to add their country to his long list of conquests. Even in these grim days, people sometimes need to unwind a little, and Captain Mannering of the Walmington-on-Sea Home Guard platoon is planning a little get-together for the men under his command. From his office at Swallows Bank, he is telephoning his wife.
1: Yes, Elizabeth. I've told them to be round at the house at 8 o'clock tonight. Yes. Just a few sandwiches and some beer. That should get them all in a convivial mood. Yeah. You don't think we ought to give them beer? No. Of course they won't get drunk and start smashing the house up. My men are not hooligans. Yeah. Just a minute, Elizabeth. Someone's at the door. Yeah. Come in.
2: I'm so sorry, sir. I didn't know you were on the phone.
1: It's all right, Wilson. Have a seat.
2: Well, thank you, sir.
1: I won't be a minute. Just talking to the little woman. Now, look here, Elizabeth. What? Oh, no. I'm sure they wouldn't mind if you wore your siren suit. After all, Winston Churchill wears one. Not quite the same thing. No, well, never mind. But very well, then. Goodbye, dear. I'm sorry about it, Wilson. Just discussing tonight's party.
2: I must say I'm looking forward to it, sir. Do you know this will be the first time that I've visited your house?
1: Well, we haven't done much entertaining since the war started. Mm. I thought the time had come for some of the platoon to get together in civilian clothes and meet on equal terms.
2: Well, that's very democratic of you, sir.
1: Of course, I realize that it's even more difficult for you, Wilson. As your superior here at the bank and your commanding officer in the platoon, we don't get much chance to meet as equals.
2: No, we don't, sir. No.
1: However, tonight, you may call me George.
2: Thank you, sir.
1: And I shall call you Arthur.
2: Mm. Oh, that will be nice.
1: Come in.
3: Excuse me, Mr. Mannering. Would you sign these letters, please?
1: Yes, all right, Pack. You may as well wait. I'll do them now.
3: Oh, thank you, sir. Uncle Arthur. Mm. I am excited, aren't you?
2: Well, no, not really, Frank. I've seen Mr. Mannering sign letters before.
3: No. I mean, about the party tonight. I'm really looking forward to it.
2: Yeah, well, yes, so am I, yes. George has just been telling me all about it.
3: George who?
2: Mr. Mannering, of course.
1: Wilson. I said you could call me George at the party, not here at the bank.
2: Oh, so sorry, sir. It's a slip of the tongue.
3: Can I call you George at the party, Mr. Mannering?
1: Certainly not.
2: Something just occurred to me, sir. Let's hope it won't be tonight that the balloon goes up.
3: Oh, we're having balloons as well.
1: We're not having balloons, you stupid boy. I must say, Wilson, I'm really looking forward to 8 o'clock this evening. All of us gathered together in my sitting room, civilian clothes in a nice, happy, relaxed, carefree atmosphere. Nothing like it.

0: Yes, well, nice of you all to come.
1: Well, it's nice of you to ask us, Sir George.
2: Oh, hi. Very nice.
3: Very nice indeed.
0: I'm glad you were able to make it, Charles.
4: It's a lovely party, Mr. Mannering.
3: Yes, I'm enjoying myself, sir. Definitely, sir.
0: No, please, please. George.
3: My name's not George, sir. It's Jack.
0: No. I want you to call me George. Jack. I say, Arthur. Mm-hmm. Look at the time. Joe's late.
1: My goodness, so he is, George.
0: Well, now, my wife will be down in a moment, and then we can start on the refreshments.
3: I must say, I'm looking forward to meeting your good lady, sir. George?
2: Sir George? What are you talking about, Godfrey? He hasn't been knighted yet.
0: Ah, I expect that's Joe. Let him in, Pike.
4: Yes, Mr. Mannering.
0: Well, Fraser? James? How's business?
2: Oh, I can't complain. I delayed the interview who ordered one of my best oak coffins. Her husband dropped down dead. Just like that. 1 minute he was here. The next minute, he was gone.
0: How terrible, huh?
2: Hey, just about your age and belly was. He went out like a light, George.
0: Did he really?
4: Joe Walker and lady friend.
0: What?
5: Evening all.
0: You know Shaw, don't you, Mr. Mannering? We have met. I told you this was Stag, Walker. I'll talk to you later.
6: Oh, pleased to meet you, I'm sure.
2: Georgie! Trust Joe to turn up with a tart. Look at the pair of them.
7: Yes, I am.
0: Well, you'll excuse me. I'll just go see how my wife's getting on.
2: Well, I must say, I'd have thought old Mannering would have had a better place than this. I've never seen such a load of old rubbish. Ah, there's nothing here worth tuppence.
4: Hey, no, look. This little glass ornament's nice, isn't it?
2: Eh?
4: Look, it's full of water. It's got a little cottage inside it.
3: Sissy and I have got one of those at home. They're very pretty. You shake them hard and they make a snowstorm.
4: Really? What, like this? Oh, yeah. Oh, so it does. Hey, look, Uncle Arthur, isn't it pretty?
1: Yes, it is. Awfully nice, Frank. Yes.
4: Hey, I think I'm going to have another go. Oh, no. Oh, no. The bottom's come off. Oh, the snow's fallen out and all the water.
3: You've done it now, Pikey. Mr. George will be furious.
0: I don't suppose he'll be that keen on you wetting his carpet, either.
4: Oh, Uncle Arthur, what am I going to do?
1: I've really no idea, Frank. Why can't you leave things alone?
0: Here, give it to me, Pikey.
4: Here you are, Joe. What are you going to do with it?
0: Fill it up with water from this goldfish bowl.
4: I see.
0: There you are. Now, give us the bottom, Pikey.
4: There you are.
0: Now, if we screw it up again, he probably won't notice that the snow's all gone. There.
8: Yes, all right, Elizabeth. Don't be long, my dear. Sorry I've been such a long time. Is everyone enjoying themselves?
2: Oh, I haven't been to a party like this for a year.
8: Oh, good. Well, my wife may be a few more minutes, so I think we'll start without her. Arthur, perhaps you'd hand those sandwiches around.
1: Oh, yes. Right, George.
8: I'll look after the drinks. Beer, everybody?
9: Good. Oh, good.
8: Suppose I should start with the lady.
6: Oh, tar, ever so. What lovely glasses. They're so little.
8: Well, I thought we'd have our beer in these wine glasses. They make it more like a festive occasion.
2: Aye. And they make it go further.
8: Cheers, then. Everybody.
9: Cheers, sir.
10: Cheers, sir.
8: Now, haven't shown you round yet, have I?
2: No.
8: I've got several curios and antiques that you might be interested in.
2: Load of rubbish.
8: For instance, this little glass ornament on the mantelpiece belonged to my mother. It's Victorian, you know.
2: Aye, and so was she.
8: If you shake it, you'll get a snowstorm.
2: I wouldn't bank on it.
8: Good Lord.
4: Is there something wrong then, Mr. Henry?
8: Well, as I was looking at the little cottage, I could have sworn a fish swam out of the front door.
4: Yes. Miss Mallarine, who's that portrait of over the fireplace?
0: Ah. That's my late father. Wonderful man. He had a flourishing tailor's business on the parade at Eastbourne. He was a member of the Master Tailors Guild.
4: Did he make that suit you're wearing, Mr. Mannering?
0: Of course he didn't. He died in 1922.
2: And so did that suit.
0: What was that, Frank?
2: I said my dad played the flute.
0: Really? Ah, that sounds like Elizabeth. Must be coming down.
5: Straight through the ceiling.
0: I'll just go and tell her the party's in full swing. Excuse me a moment.
9: Yeah, sure. I think she was quite right to give up the belly, listen.
1: Sounds like the front door. Frank, you had better go and see who it is.
4: Yes, all right, Uncle Arthur.
2: I wish that Mrs. Mannering would hurry up. The sooner we get this ridiculous charade over, the better.
0: I can't help that. I've got my duty to do.
1: Sounds like that awful warden fella.
0: Now, come on, then. You, what's going on in here?
4: Look, I've told you, Mr. Rogers, we're having a party.
0: Party, eh? Blimey, none of you look very jolly. Can't be much of a do.
1: Now, here, Hodges, this party has nothing to do with you. It's private.
0: Oh, really? Where's Mannering?
1: He's upstairs with his good lady.
0: Oh, it's one of those sort of parties, is it?
1: Okay, how dare you burst into a private house like this? Just clear off, will you?
0: Don't you give me that, mate. I'm here on business. I was passing and I saw a light flashing from upstairs. Mrs. Mannering, won't be a moment. She's just... What do you want, Warden?
11: You were shown a light.
0: Oh, that was my wife. She inadvertently stumbled against the blackout curtain.
11: Aye, I've been at the bismuth again, has she?
0: I shall ignore your vulgarity.
11: Cool. Hey. Oh, blimey, here we go again. Well, I'm off to report to headquarters. Here, you lot aren't going to stand around here with a raid on, are you?
0: What we do is our own affair. Probably on his solitary plane. The last twitchings of the wounded Nazi beast. Quick, down on the floor, everybody.
3: Here. Sure, quick, get down here under the table. We'll be safe here.
6: You must be joking when you're about. A girl's not safe anywhere.
5: That one's not far away.
4: Neither of those.
0: I'm I think I'd better find out where that lot landed. Can I use your phone, Mannering?
1: Yes, carry on. Right. Don't you think we ought to go down to the church hall, sir?
0: Let's see where those bombs landed. Hello? Is that you, Gerald? Look, any idea where that lot come down? Yeah, one on the allotments, right. One on the taxi garage. Any casualties? No, good. Where was the third one? I see. That's a bit of luck. Yeah. Good job it was closed. Righto, I'm coming back now. Cheerio.
11: Good job what was closed?
0: The bank.
5: The bank?
0: Yeah.
5: Is it bomb on the bank? Is it bomb on the bank? Don't panic! Don't panic! Bomb on the bank!
0: Yeah. Right, come on, man. Let's get down there right away. Jones, Fraser, got me pike. Walker? Yeah, just a minute. Where is Walker?
2: I'm down here, sir.
0: Why are you under the table?
2: It can't be because you had too much to drink, sir.
6: Joe told me I'd be safe under here. Nothing would touch me. He's a terrible liar.
0: Come on out, both of you.
6: Well, I'm off. I've had enough excitement for one evening.
2: That's what you said last night.
6: Ooh.
0: You're doing nothing of the sort, young lady. Right, everybody, follow me. We've got to get down to the bank. I need all the help I can get.
2: Ah, cat. No, we'll never know what Mrs. Mannering looks like.
1: Dear, dear, made an awful mess of the vault, hasn't it, sir?
0: Yes, it has indeed. Be careful, Jones. That wall doesn't look very safe. Don't lean on it.
5: I'm not, sir. I'm stopping it from falling over.
0: Why, see. Well done. Wilson, shine your torch over there.
1: All right, sir.
3: Blimey. Look at all that lovely lolly.
0: Pike, guard the door.
4: Where is it, Mr. Mannering?
0: What? Oh, well, guard what's left of it.
1: Well, what are we going to do now, sir?
0: We've got to get all this money together and take it to a place that's secure, where we can keep an eye on it.
4: I know.
0: We'll take it down to the church hall.
1: There's just one thing, George.
0: We're not at the party now, Wilson.
1: Sir, what I was going to say was, what are we going to carry it in?
0: Ah, yes, that is the problem.
3: My sister says he always keeps her

0: What I was going to say was, what are we going to carry it in?
1: Ah, yes, yes, that is the problem.
2: My sister says he always keeps her money in a mattress. Perhaps we could get one and pull all the stuffing out.
3: Excuse me, Mr. Mannerin. I've got an idea. Why don't we get the curtains out of your office? We could make a sort of bag thing and carry the money in that.
4: That's good thinking, Pike. Yes, go and get them.
3: Right, right, thank you.
4: All right, young lady, you can go. Shan't need you anymore.
5: Blimey, you've got a shake.
1: I beg your pardon?
5: You're just like all men. You use girls, and when you don't want them anymore, you cast them off.
1: I don't know what you're talking about.
5: You old men are worse than the young ones.
1: How dare you. Walker, kindly see this young lady of yours off the premises.
0: Yeah, all right, sir. Come on, Shaw.
5: Okay, Joe. Good night, Mr. Mannerin. I'd like to say it's been lovely, but it hasn't. Be seeing you.
1: Wilson, I think I shall have a word with Walker about the company he keeps. Where does he find girls like that?
0: Well, I expect Walker would tell you for a small consideration, George.
1: Are you suggesting that... And for the last time, would you stop calling me by my Christian name?
0: Oh, sorry, sir, but you started it. I just don't seem to be able to get out of the habit.
1: Right, fine, how you go, man. Keep your end level, Jones.
6: Right, sir.
1: Right. Put it down. Slowly. Good. Wilson.
0: Mm-hmm.
1: How much money did we have in the vault?
0: Well, according to the books, £96,478.11 and 4p.
1: Right. Now, what we've got to do now is to count it.
3: I'm back, Mr. Mannerin.
1: Ah, Pike. Did you get on to the manager of the Eastgate branch?
3: Yes, Mr. Mannerin. He said we can take the money over to his bank tomorrow morning and put it in his vault.
1: Good. Now, look, Wilson. Mm-hmm. You get on the phone and order a taxi to take us to Eastgate at 9 o'clock tomorrow morning.
0: All right, sir.
1: Now, pay attention, men. This money has got to be counted.
7: Mr. Speak, sir.
1: What is it, Jones?
7: Well, sir, I'd like to volunteer to be a counter, sir. Let me be a counter. I've done a lot of counting in my time. When I was in the Sudan, I used to count sheep. But not because I wanted to go to sleep, you understand, but because we wanted to know how many sheep we had.
1: Yes, yes, all right, Jones. Now look here.
7: Of course, the CO, he was very partial to a bit of roast mutton, you know, sir. I remember he used to say to me, Jones, he used to call me that, you know, sir, I'd like a sheep's head this weekend and leave the eyes in. I want it to see us through the week. Had a very dry sense of humour, our CO. He used to do a lot of laughing.
1: Did he really? All right, you can count the £5 notes.
7: Oh, thank you, sir, thank you.
1: Walker, you will count the £1 notes.
8: Right, sure, Mr. Mannerin.
1: Pike, take the silver. Sir. And Fraser, the copper.
9: Wait a minute, sir. Why should I count the dirty copper? Why can I no count the £5 notes instead of that old fool?
7: Here, who you calling an old fool? You get on and count the dirty copper like the officer says.
1: Yes, no, be quiet, both of you. Stop arguing. Don't set up a couple of trestle tables.
0: I've been on the phone, sir, but I'm afraid I can't get a taxi for tomorrow morning.
1: What do you mean? Why not?
0: Sir, one of the bombs fell on the garage and both the taxis are out of action.
1: But we've got to get that money over to Eastgate somehow.
0: Yes, I know.
1: Too far to carry it. Only Jones hadn't lent his van to that fellow in Eastbourne.
3: Excuse me, Mr. Mannerin. If you could let me off for a little while, I think I could get us some transport.
1: Really, Pike? Off you go, then.
3: Thank you, Mr. Mannerin.
1: Wilson, you'd better take over counting the silver until Pike gets back.
0: Very well, sir.
7: Excuse me, Mr. Mannerin. We've got the trestle table set up. Can we start counting?
1: Yes, Jones. Off you go.
7: Sir. Oh, I'm going to enjoy this, sir. 5, 10, 15, 25, 30, 35, 1,450, 22,460, 22,460, 22,460, 22,460, 22,460, 22,460, 22,460, 22,460, 22,460, 22,460, 22,460, 22,460, 22,460, 22,460, 22,460, 22,460, 22,460, 22,460, 22,460, 22,460, 22,460, 22,460, 22,460, 22,460, 22,460, 22,460, 22,460, 22,460, 22,460, 22,460, 22,460, 22,460, 22,460, 22,460, 22,460, 22,460, 22,460, 22,460, 22,460, 22,460, 22,460, 22,460, 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

0: That we use this cart to take £96,000 over to Eastgate in.
1: Yeah?
0: You stupid. Wilson, come over here a minute, will you?
2: Coming, sir.
0: Look at this handcart. Mm-hmm. You'd never guess it, would you? But this is Pike's idea of transport for carrying the money.
2: Well, that's awfully good, sir, isn't it? You're quite right. No one would ever guess, would they? Very clever.
0: What was that you said?
2: I was just saying, sir, I think it's a marvellous idea. I mean, who would ever suspect that we were transporting £96,000 over to Eastgate on a Scout's handcart?
0: Yes. Yes, well, I must say, I was rather pleased with the idea when I first conceived it.
2: I really don't know how you think of these things, you know.
0: It's all part of leadership, Wilson.
2: Yeah, but I tell you what, sir, why don't we let Frank push the cart wearing his old Scout uniform?
0: Well, yes, of course. That was all part of my master plan.
2: Really, sir? I don't remember you mentioning it.
0: No, I didn't. You see, I've learned not to reveal all the facets of my little schemes at one go.
2: Oh, no.
0: Otherwise, people like yourself might feel that they weren't getting a chance to contribute anything.
2: Yes, well, I see, sir, but how awfully thoughtful of you. By the way, the counting shouldn't take much longer, as it's almost 3:30 in the morning. Have you got any plans for the men?
0: In what way?
2: Well, I just think they'd like to get back to their homes with such a few hours' sleep. I mean, they all have jobs to go to tomorrow. And really, the money is our responsibility, isn't it? It's not theirs.
0: Yes, I suppose that is true, yes. All right, Wilson. As soon as they finish counting it, they can go. And you and I, and Pike, can look after it until the morning. After all, it should be safe enough. Nobody knows it's here, except us.
2: Right. I'll go and tell them in.
0: Yeah, just a minute. We won't be able to put the money on the cart as it is. We'll need some sort of container.
3: Yeah, Mr. Mannering, I've got an idea.
0: I don't want to buy anything, Walker.
3: It's nothing like that. It's just that in the choir room there's a big laundry basket full of dirty surpluses. I mean, that'd do, wouldn't it?
0: Excellent, yes. Well done, Walker. Corporal Jones, go with Walker and get it from the choir room.
4: Yes, sir. There's just one thing. What should we do with the surpluses?
0: No, I don't care what to do with them. Go and get on with it.
4: Right, sir. Come on, Joe.
3: Coming, Josie.
0: You know, Wilson, I should think head office would be very grateful having this money saved. Might even mean promotion.
2: Mm, that'd be nice, sir. I'd like that.
0: Not you, me.
2: Yes, of course, sir, yes.
5: Hey, come, Manry. Didn't forget to tell those bloated capitalists that I was up into the wee small hours counting their filthy lucre.
0: Yes, all right, Fraser. Why does Fraser have to spoil everything by being so bolshy?
2: I've no idea, sir.
4: Here you are, sir. Here's the basket.
0: Oh, jolly good. Take it over there by the table.
4: Righto, sir. Come on, Joe.
2: Right. That basket doesn't look awfully secure, sir. I suppose the money will be safe.
0: Well, tell you what. We won't take any chances. When we've got the money in, we'll lock it in the choir room for the night, and the three of us can work out a rota for guard duty outside the door.
2: I see. Oh, by the way, sir, I've had a word with Pike, and he is quite prepared to wear his Boy Scout uniform tomorrow morning, but he says he'll have to go home tonight to get it aired.
0: Did it air?
2: Yes. You see, he hasn't worn it for some time, and his mother won't let him wear anything that hasn't been properly aired.
0: Oh, for heaven's sake. But that means that it'll just be you and me to look after the money.
2: Yes, well, actually, that brings me to my next point, you see. Pike doesn't really want to walk home by himself. He doesn't like the dark, you see.
0: It's about time that boy grew up. All right, I'll see you both back here in the morning at 9 o'clock. Godfrey, can I have a word with you?
6: Oh, yes, Mr. Banner, yes.
0: Okay, Godfrey. I'm going to remain here for the rest of the night and make sure nobody runs off with the money. I'm sending everybody else home, but I would like someone to stay here with me.
6: Yes, of course, Mr. Mannering, I'd love to.
0: Good, right, thank you.
6: Sir, just one thing, sir.
0: What's that?
6: Well, I do have an appointment at the clinic at 9:30. We shall be awake by then, shall we?
0: Awake? You and I will be on guard outside the choir room door. Inside there will be a basket containing £96,000. Of course we shall be awake.
2: Mr. Mannering. Wake up, Mr. Mannering.
0: Oh, yeah, fine. Yes,
2: Wilson and Pike.
0: Oh, well, here. Must have just dozed off in the last few minutes. Wait, where's Godfrey?
2: He's outside the door of the choir room.
0: Oh, good. Knowing him, I thought he might have popped into the gents.
1: Well, I expect he will when he wakes up.
0: He wakes up? Oh, really, this is too bad. Anyway, let's unlock the choir room. Get the basket. Come on, Godfrey. Godfrey, wake up! Oh, wake up!
6: Oh, thank you, Sissy. Leave it on the bedside cabinet.
0: Godfrey, Godfrey! Not your sister, it's Captain Mannering.
6: Oh, hello, Captain Mannering. I'm awfully sorry. I must have dozed off.
0: Pike, here's the key. Unlock the door, and then you and Godfrey go in and get the basket. Bring it out here, and we'll load it onto the cart.
7: Right you are, Mr. Mannering.
0: You know, Wilson, once we've taken the money over to the Eastgate branch, we'd better think about getting some repairs done to our vaults.
7: Yes, sir. Mr. Mannering? Mr. Mannering?
0: Yes, what is it, Pike?
7: He's not there. It's gone.
0: What has? What are you talking about?
6: The basket, Mr. Mannering. It's gone.
0: Don't be ridiculous. How could it have gone? The door was locked.
2: Yes, and you were sleeping outside.
7: But there's another door leading into the street.
0: This is terrible. But what would head office say?
2: Well, I don't think they're going to be frightfully pleased, sir.
0: What's going on in here? It's you, Warden. What do you want?
8: I've had reports that there was a lot of activity here during the night. Lights spilling out all over the place. Was that you lot?
2: Well, just clear off, will you? We're rather busy.
8: Don't you talk to me like that, mate. I nearly got killed just now. All because I had to come here to see you lot of hooligans.
0: How dare you. Anyway, what are you talking about?
8: All I know is, mate, as I rode up here, I nearly got knocked off my bike by the laundry van driving Alpha Leather down the hill. I could have been very, very serious.
2: Just a minute. What laundry van?
8: The Primrose Ann Laundry.
6: Oh, they're very good. Sissy and I send our things to them.
7: My mum says I don't put enough starch in our pillowcases.
0: Don't be quiet, both of you. Alison Hodges, did that van call here this morning?
8: Of course it did. Does every Friday. Picks up the dirty surpluses, that sort of thing. They got their own key to the side door.
0: Wilson, you're thinking what I'm thinking?
1: For once, I think I am, sir.
0: Come on, we've got to get down to that laundry.
8: What's the hurry?
0: Do you mind not interfering? This has nothing whatever to do with you.
8: But please yourself, mate. But you're wasting your time going down to the laundry. It'll be hours before the van gets back there. He's got all these other pickups around the town to do first.
0: Right. Now, where does the van call at next? I said, where does the van call at next? Hodges, did you hear what I said?
9: Yeah, and there's nothing wrong with my hearing.
0: Well, why didn't you answer?
9: You told me it was nothing to do with me.
0: No, don't be ridiculous. Where does it go next?
9: Ask nicely.
0: What do you mean?
9: Say please.
0: Where does the van go next? Please.
9: I haven't the vaguest idea.
6: Give me some help. I've noticed a driver sometimes calls down the road at the convent.
7: I expect he goes there to pick up the nun's dirty habits.
2: That is a very old joke.
7: They're very old nuns.
0: Be quiet. Now, come on. Better get down to the convent.
2: All right, sir.
0: I don't find the situation particularly funny, Wilson.
2: I'm so sorry, sir.
0: I just thought of something. What is that?
2: Well, if we don't get the laundry on time, Fraser will never again be able to call our £96,000 filthy lucre.

that episode of Dad's Army, based on the original television series by Jimmy Perry and David Croft, you heard Arthur Lowe as Captain Mannering, John LaMosher as Sergeant Wilson, Clive Dunn, Corporal Jones, John Lardy, Private Fraser, Arnold Ridley, Private Godfrey, Ian Lavender, Private Pike, Bill Pertwee, ARP Warden, Larry Martin, Private Walker, and Wendy Richard as Shirley. The King Was in His Counting House was adapted for radio by Harold Snowden and Michael Knowles and produced by John Dyer.

0: down.
1: Yes, there's coffee pot freshness in every cup of Maxwell House.
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5: 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Very nice, young Harold. 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
7: Is that proper farmhouse cheddar?
8: No, I don't think so.
7: What about that?
8: No. It's quite nice, though.
7: Is it? Do you think I might try a piece?
8: Mm.
7: I'll have 2 ounces, please.
9: Jacob's, the cream of cream crackers.
7: Is that proper farmhouse cheddar?
8: No, I don't think so.
7: What about that?
8: No. It's quite nice, though.
7: Is it? Do you think I might try a piece?
8: Mm.
7: I'll have 2 ounces, please.
9: Jacob's, the cream of cream crackers.
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12: Thanks to Elizabeth Owen from Oxford for that. Let's meet the teams. Please welcome, first on my right, Andy Hamilton and Francis Ween. Opposite them on my left, Alan Corran and Linda Smith. Andy, why is it no longer the students that are revolting?
13: This story is about giving something back to society because, you know, is it right, frankly, that there are people who receive public money for several years to do, frankly, not what they're supposed to do, but to just lark around with their mates and generally have a good time, all at the taxpayers' expense. And, of course, the people I'm talking about are prime ministers. A prime minister should be asked to pay back the money that we paid him as prime minister, you know, once he leaves number 10 and gets a proper job. This is the argument that's being used at the moment in relation to student tuition fees. And they did some research and they discovered that apparently there are still a significant number of students leaving further education somehow still with a vestige of optimism and a hope about their lives. And the government feels that that's unacceptable. It wants to saddle them with as much debt as possible and make them nice, passive, cooperative citizens. And it's got the government into a lot of trouble because the Labour backbenchers don't seem so scared of Tony Blair anymore. In fact, there's a definite element of, come on then, if you think you're hard enough, and
14: well, it basically is the top-up fee. It's sort of a cover charge to keep out the riffraff. And as such, it's a start, but I think if they instituted, say, a dress code, I think that could help a bit more. You know, you're wearing trainers, you're not getting in to study sociology. Sorry.
13: I still don't think Tony Blair understands how taxation works. Because one of the things he said was that it was unfair to expect people who haven't gone through further education to contribute to the costs of other people's further education. But, you know, that's not how taxes work. You know, I mean, I pay taxes. Some of it goes towards the army, but I don't get to attack Baghdad. I don't know if Gordon sat him down and explained it all to him. Do you think Gordon glazes over when Tony starts talking about Tesla? He doesn't bloody understand it. Here he goes.
14: I think it's more of Gordon's control freakery. Only he can understand how the numbers work.
13: Yeah.
14: It's just his inability to delegate, which will eventually lead to his death.
12: Tony Blair has defended plans for student top-up fees in the House of Commons. Education Secretary Charles Clarke said introducing variable fees was the fairest way forward. Indeed, much fairer than Blair's original plan to introduce gladiatorial fights between middle-class and working-class sixth formers. The latter being only allowed to defend themselves with a bag of cold chips or a whippet. Francis, who could soon be saying, I'm on the train, if they keep using their mobiles.
0: Oh, yes, a new law came in this week, banning people from using their mobile phones while they're driving a car. Which you think fairly easy to understand this law, but the Daily Telegraph obviously thought its readers might struggle to grasp this. So it had about a page by its motoring correspondent, a little Q&A format, saying, what does this mean? It means that if you've got your mobile phone beside your ear and you're chatting while driving a car, you'll be fined. So I can't hold a mobile phone while I'm driving my car. That's what I said. And it went on like this paragraph. So does this mean I can use my laptop while I'm driving my car? to which the Telegraph Major correspondent said, no, the new law covers that as well. But then towards the end of this incredible thing, he said, however, you can still use pocket calculators while you're driving. I always find it's awfully useful. The gist of this chap's expert advice over the whole page was that anything that distracts a driver is illegal.
13: Might be a good game, though, to tease the police if you pull up next to them at the traffic lights and take out a saxophone. There's a little state of grace, isn't there, in England? We've got a few months to get used to it, but they're enforcing it immediately in Scotland, which means that the poor people of Berwick have been inundated with Scots drivers coming, driving across the border to make their phone calls.
12: From Monday this week, motorists using mobile phones while driving face on-the-spot fines of £30. Talking on the phone can be highly dangerous, especially if you're in a shark-infested pool and are wearing a wetsuit made out of fish guts. Linda, whose bravado in Iraq may be just brouhaha?
14: This is the ambush in Iraq of an American convoy carrying lots of non-Saddam Hussein banknotes for Iraq, which, according to the Americans, was ambushed by hundreds and hundreds of guerrilla fighters who were killed, and at least five of them were Saddam Hussein, and another three were Osama bin Laden, I think. But anyway, it was this glorious victory. On the other hand, the Iraqis say that actually, no, there were about, I don't know, 12 people killed, and most of them were civilians. So I don't know. I suppose in a funny way, they're both right. The worry is that Bush is going to think, oh, this was rubbish. It's all going wrong and we're all getting killed. I know, let's just start another one. This one doesn't count. New one. I had my fingers crossed during that one. I think if we just gave the man an atlas and said to him, look, anything you can spell, you can attack. We'd be safe, wouldn't we? But Ostromania would be bricking it.
12: US accounts of a great victory against rebel forces in the Iraqi town of Samarra turned out to be somewhat exaggerated after reporters spoke to local bystanders. The US Army is standing by its claim that it fought off an ambush by hundreds of fedayeen using only a cannon fashioned from spoons, said Lieutenant Colonel Jeffrey Archer. 2 points to Linda. Alan, listen to this.

0: Money's Too Tight by Simply Red. Which shall
1: we... That took Alan back to his Saturday Night Fever days. I've always thought, Alan, you can tell by the way he uses his walk. He's a woman's man. He's no time to talk.
2: those references I ought to have got. Was that a footnote in my life? Simon, you were about to say something.
0: I was about to ask you, which shadowy figure has cut back on future tax cuts?
2: Oh, it's not about the German cannibal, then. This is about the Shadow Chancellor Oliver Letwin packing up his various jobs and retainers in the city in order to become a great new Chancellor of Exchequer as soon as Michael gets in. I was a bit disturbed when Michael and the grammar school quit with Blair, though. You know, don't let any public school boy tell this grammar school boy about privilege. You see that exchange in the comments.
0: I thought,
2: I went to a grammar school, and they were indistinguishable from public schools. We wore gowns, we had prefects, we got caned every day, and there was buggery about if you knew where to look for it.
1: Was it actually on the curriculum?
2: It wasn't actually compulsory. I mean, I opted for extra geography because... Because it didn't make you sore. So that one's about Oliver Letwin, the other one. I mean, the other bloke. Next Shadow Chancellor. I mean, the next Chancellor.
3: Oh, it's a shadow cabinet. The other bloke has to be specific enough, surely.
1: They've got tiny little cabinet now. There's only about six of them. There's just him, Michael Howard, a couple of others, just enough to get on a Variety Club of Great Britain sunshine bus.
4: But his salary from Rothschild was about $300,000 a year, this thing he's giving up.
0: That's right.
4: And he said, but of course it will be a minor inconvenience. But he wasn't that bothered because he said he wasn't that interested in money. Well, odd for a Shadow Chancellor, isn't it?
3: That would be brilliant, though, wouldn't it, if he ever becomes Chancellor and he makes the budget speech and says, well, that's only money. Can't buy happiness, can it? I think that'd be fantastic.
0: Shadow Chancellor Oliver Letwin said the Conservative government under Michael Howard wouldn't introduce tax cuts for several years. How else will they be able to afford that special island where all the asylum seekers will be living? We start round two with an advert seen in a newsagent's window.
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0: Thanks to Ian Ford for sending that in. Andy, can you answer this question, or do I need to ask a dolphin?
3: This is a scientific study. It basically said that because monkeys and dolphins have the ability to not make their mind up about something, that this is a sign of extreme intelligence. Because you have to be bright to realise that you don't know something.
1: So you think monkeys at the zoo are sitting there thinking, shall I wave me genitals at the public? Yes, I think I will.
3: No, but the really bright monkeys say, shall I wave my genitals at the public? Shall I not wave my genitals at the public? Do you know, I really can't decide. And that's the clever monkey. That's the one who will probably become the leader of the monkey tribe and have all the best brides. My knowledge of the monkey world is a bit limited.
1: So how do they know this with monkeys, then? Is it a little look in their eye or something? What is it?
3: They gave them a couple of options. I think they probably gave them things like, you know, do you want to have that nut there or that nut over there? And if the monkey looked torn, you know, that's a bright monkey who thinks, two nuts, they're both lovely, I'd like both of them, what should I do?
2: Or, you read this story, Andy, clearly. I mean, how do you spot an indecisive dolphin? Tell me what a dolphin has to choose between.
3: Well, presumably they gave them dolphin-like things that they do in the wild, like...
2: What I want to know, Andy, is whether the scientists have actually made their mind up on this one. Because if they haven't, they're intelligent. And if they have, they're stupid, and they shouldn't have.
1: Dolphins are definitely clever, because I once bought a CD of whale song, and it turned out to be a tribute band of dolphins.
0: Scientists in America have proved conclusively that animals are much smarter than we realised. Humans, rhesus monkeys and bottlenose dolphins were given non-verbal tasks to perform. Bottlenose dolphins get their name because they've always got their nose stuck in a bottle. Book-nosed dolphins are keen on reading, and Flipper was the Gulf of Mexico underwater pinball champion for 3 years in a row. Francis, why are the Home Secretary's latest comments a case of trial and error?
4: David Plunkett.
0: That's right.
4: He's taken a break from beating up asylum seekers this week. Did you see? He beat himself up. Turned up with a most enormous black eye. And claimed he'd got it from crashing against some banisters or barristers, as case maybe, something like that. This is probably him yet again trying to abolish trial by jury and habeas corpus and 101 other things.
0: I'll give you one point for that.
4: Well, there was a chap he arrested. I don't know how I can say this without repeating his offence, but anyway, there was someone arrested on suspicion of having some connection with Al-Qaeda. Blunkett immediately went on the air and made various remarks about this person. Obviously unaware that we have this curious thing in Britain that you're innocent till tried and found guilty.
3: The alleged offence, as I understand it, is that this person supposedly was in cahoots with a shoe bomber. And this shoe bomber trend develops. I've got this awful picture of us being forced to wear sandals.
1: Do you think clerks will start doing shoe bombs in extra-wide fittings?
3: And God help us if Al-Qaeda come up with an underpants bomber.
0: David Blunkett has attempted yet again to do away with trial by jury, this time by effectively declaring a suspect guilty before he's even got to court. Mr. Blunkett defended his remarks as being pretty self-evident, to be honest, said he was just stating the obvious. On which basis it's perfectly okay for us to say that David Blunkett is a... And I don't care who knows it. Linda, listen to this.

0: Why should a sunny outlook, Linda, mean everything's going downhill for skiers?
1: Ah, yes, global warming and its effect on the skiing industry. Apparently, places like Switzerland, by the middle of the century, so if you've booked ahead to avoid disappointment, that may have been a false move, will be so globally warmed that there won't be any snow for skiing. They'll just be desert-like, and they'll just have to, I don't know, I suppose they'll just have to do something other than skiing, I suppose, because they're not made of Nazi gold, are they? So they'll have to start making fondue westerns.
2: I'm very glad. I mean, those of us who don't ski will be able to go away at Christmas without those rat bags with planks on their shoulders, swinging around at the check-in desk and knocking your hat off. Thousands of them. Why on earth they would want to strap fence posts to their feet and come down the top of a mountain? Bloody ridiculous. I went, Mont Blanc's got a railway. You know, travel up on the railway and see these fools going down on foot. I don't know why they don't put railways on all of them. Then it wouldn't matter whether it snowed or not. You go up and down in this thing. Bit of fake snow at the top, have an ice lolly, it would just...
0: According to the UN Environment Programme, global warming could leave many winter sports venues facing a snow-free future. The UN team said they expect a rise in global temperatures over the next 50 years of 5 Celsius or more. Or, for those of you used to the ill measurements, 6 shillings and fourpence. Alan, who's diagnosed...
1: Do people still get fondue sets? People always used to have a fondue set under the sink, didn't they, getting dusted? I suppose you can get digital ones now.
2: It's always a nightmare.
0: Alan, which sweet chariot swung low enough to fit under the A1?
2: It was actually the M62. What's the point where the A1 joins the M62? Which, if you're a really boring nerd, you can go on about forever. It's a first century chariot, and it has been discovered in a pit under the M62. Probably if you dug up the M25, you find about 35,000 all in a sort of row around one another. But it actually had the bloke in it. I mean, I think he was listening to his mobile at the time the accident occurred. But you've got to put plaster of Paris in to see the chariot, because when I watched it on television, it was just sort of mud, because it was wooden wheels, and it's all gone. It's just a couple of hubs and a bone. But they're clever buggers, archaeologists, despite the fact they can't always make their minds up. They looked at the bone and the two hubs and said, that is a chariot with a bloke in it. And he was very important, because only the important ones got buried in chariots. And possibly the caravan. I don't know. It is that part of the M62 where people do tend to break off and go towards Kendall.
3: As well as being important, they know he was also gullible, don't they? Because they've discovered that the four wheels of the chariot don't match, so he'd obviously been taken in by a dodgy garage.
0: Archaeologists have discovered the remains of an ancient chariot buried with the remains of an Iron Age chieftain of the Parisii on the planned route of an upgrade to the A1 in West Yorkshire. Some people believe the chariot must have belonged to a married couple due to the strip on the windscreen which reads Ben on the driver's side and her on hers. Before we start the final round, here's an item from the RNID newsletter.
4: RNID has a number of care homes around the country whose aim is to maximise the quality of life for dead people with additional disabilities.
0: Thanks to Neville Preston of Darlington for that. Andy, listen to this.

0: Neil Diamond.
1: I confess, it was me, I did it. Whatever it was, just stop that music.
2: Andy, why do shop assistants wish every night was a silent night?
0: This is a story of Austrian shop workers. Are they bringing legal action or threatening legal action against their employers for incessant Yuletide muzak being played and driving them bonkers? Things got to be pretty bad, I would say, for Austrians to think something is tacky. When you look at Lederhosen and, you know... It's a lovely country, Austria. Have you been there? It's beautiful. The landscapes are wasted on the Austrians, but it's lovely.
1: Is Austria what? Like Switzerland?
0: There are mountains involved, certainly, and lakes.
1: But they don't have Toblerone, I suppose, do they? Do you know, have you ever tried to use one of the giant Toblerone as a toast rack? Works once.
2: Shop assistants in Austria are threatening to sue employers who play too much Christmas music in their stores. Christmas music was invented in 1876 when Slade topped the charts with Ye Merry Christmassy Everybody Ye, seeing off competition from A Christmas Carol by Chas and Dickens. Many of the Christmas traditions which still exist today were introduced into this country by Prince Albert, who was famous for having his Christmas cracker pinned to his baubles. Francis, why can tourists look forward to a hearty bonjour et bienvenue à Birmingham?
3: Oh, this is lovely. There's a Ferris wheel that's been put in the middle of Birmingham, and it came from France, and I think it was previously on the Champs-Élysées or somewhere like that. And they forgot to change the recorded commentary. So all these Brummies are going slowly round and round on the Ferris wheel, and the voice tells them that they are now looking at the Arc de Triomphe and the Eiffel Tower, this thing. When in fact, all they can see is Smithwick.
4: So that's the Palais de Justice.
3: There's a lobby now not to get it changed because a lot of the customers like it. They go there and they shut their eyes as they go round. And they listen to the commentary. And they can think they're in Paris. And it's a way of getting a very cheap holiday in Paris without having to go there.
2: Do you think the French one will have a commentary about Birmingham?
3: Well, there's the Jonction Spaghetti.
0: Le Palais de Dudley.
2: This using a Ferris wheel in Birmingham have been left a little confused by the commentary, which invites them to admire the River Seine and the Eiffel Tower. One shouldn't be too hard on Brum. Many good things have come out of the city. The M5? The M6? Linda, why should you be pleased as punch that people are piping up for potty parity?
1: This is about ladies' loos. In America, there's been a great fuss about the fact that women always have to queue for the loo, and men don't. So they're making it law that you have to have more ladies' loos, and this is sort of going to catch on over here. There are far too few ladies' loos, and you think, oh, I'll nip into the gents, but then the smell of the gents. What on earth do men do in gents' toilets to make them stink? If all the we from the entire history of the world were gathered together in one place, it wouldn't smell as bad as a gents' toilet. Gents, I mean, what happens there? What makes them smell so bad?
0: Well, I'm sorry, that's a really... All right, you asked for it, Linda. I'm going to put the man's perspective now. There is more margin of error for men. You see, toilet manufacturers make toilets out of very kind of bouncy porcelain. You know, we try to politely lift the seat, as gentlemen are supposed to do. How many seats stay up during an entire male pee? I'll tell you, only 10%. Halfway through, the lid comes down, splish, splash, splash, catastrophe. Then you've got two options now. Or, if you're highly intelligent, three. There's, you know, cleaning up after you. And there's do a runner. And then there's, I don't know. Just live in the side of man's shoes for a little while, Linda, and I think, you know.
1: Oh, no, I don't think so. I think they'd be a bit damp.
2: Well, it's worse if you've got a drink in one hand and a pie in the other.
0: more if you fall asleep with your head resting against the wall.
1: Oh, evolution. I'm looking forward to it.
2: The restroom equality bill was introduced by New York councillors Yvette Clark and Bill de Blasio. They want architects and builders to supply twice as many lavatories for women as for men. Of course, if you want to see a real example of gender discrimination, you should see the reaction I got last time I walked in here in a skirt. Finally, Alan, who's been rewarded for doing to the English language what he did to Iraq.
5: That's Donald Rumsfeld, who has been awarded a gong, spelt G-N-O-G, by the Campaign for Pure English, for conceiving the idea of the unknown unknowns. I thought it was really rather good. I mean, all rhetoric is meaningless. And I thought his was rather good. I mean, if you're involved in a situation that has no rational cause and you can do these speeches, he's rather fine.
0: I always felt Rumsfeld. I don't know why, but whenever I see it written down, I always think it's one of those abstract German nouns that means sort of existential guilt or something. You know, he's suffering from Rumsfeld, like sort of Weltschmerz and Baden-Baden.
2: US Defense Secretary Donald Rumsfeld has won the Foot in Mouth Award for mangling the English language. Luckily for him, he didn't win the Foot and Mouth Award, else he'd have been put down by British Army marksmen or turned into a steak and kidney pie. So, before we reveal the final scores, let's hear the cuttings the teams have brought along. Andy.
0: Well, this has been sent in by Charlotte Hubbard, and it's from the Exeter Express and Echo. And it says, Mr. Wade said he did not know why London insurers Sterling Hamilton Wright had declined to continue to cover this year's event, which involves adults and children running through streets carrying blazing tar barrels on their shoulders.
2: Francis.
3: Simon, this is a story from the Times about a thing called Club Wicked in South London, which is applying to the local authority for a licence to be the first nightclub in Britain to allow people to have sex on the premises. Unfortunately, it's right next to Southwark Cathedral, which has written to complain about this to the local authority, and the Southwark letter says that the club and its guests cause moral outrage to the clergy and congregation of the cathedral. Mr. Sheridan, the club's manager, claims that the dean established that this sexual activity was taking place a few yards from his north transept by hiring private detectives who dressed up as the Three Musketeers to slip into the club last New Year's Eve. He said that they were easily spotted, as all the other customers were dressed in rubber.
2: Linda.
1: Ah, thanks to Dr. R.G. Richards, who sent in this cutting from the British Medical Journal. The UK government's scheme to create nursing home prisons for its 1,200 geriatric prisoners is not just for people who've languished too long in prison. It's also for elderly people who still get up to mischief. In Withamshaw, Manchester, police were hunting for the elderly driver of a purple electric wheelchair after it was involved in a hit-and-run incident. Witnesses were apparently unable to stop his progress, top speed 8 miles an hour, and the wheelchair was eventually found burnt out near a pub.
2: Alan.
5: Well, I've got this, Simon, from the Thornton Cleveland Parish Times. It says that the October meeting of the Christian Union, the Reverend Peter Dalton addressed the topic of reincarnation. There was an encouragingly high turnout, including quite a few new faces.
2: Thank you all. Let's look at the final scores. Andy and Francis have 16 points. Linda and Alan have 17 points. And before we leave you, here's a message seen on a vending machine selling whiskey-flavoured condoms in Edinburgh.
6: Do not drive whilst using this product.
2: With that, goodbye.
6: Taking part in the news quiz were Andy Hamilton, Francis Wheen, Linda Smith and Alan Corran. The chairman was Simon Hoggart and the news was read by me, Charlotte Green. The chairman's script was written by George Poles, Lucy Clark and Simon Littlefield. And the producer was Simon Nichols.
7: If you're paying this kind of money for a car, you'd want it to have a touch of style, legroom, four doors, and all that. 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Skoda's new Super Estel puts the man in the street
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0: Thank you for that spontaneous applause. This week, ladies and gentlemen, we have good news for those of you who are gory-minded. 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
1: It's called Cut and Come Again. Stand by for a sample chapter.
0: Sometimes we Harley Street chaps run up against a case which makes us realize how little we specialists really know. With me, it happens about 8 times a day. But the most startling example was a patient I had last January. A young man, David Chalmers. I had examined him and he stood now, buttoning up his shirt and looking at me anxiously.
2: Well, Doctor?
0: Very well, thank you, yes. Now that I'm laying off the gin a bit, I find that the old...
2: Not you, me.
0: Oh.
2: What was your diagnosis?
0: Oh, that! Well, Chalmers, when I examined you with my stethoscope, I'm afraid I found something rather serious. Mr. Chalmers, your heart doesn't beat.
2: What does it do?
0: It buzzes.
2: Buzzes?
0: Like that. A sort of intermittent, high-pitched buzz. Do you realize what this means?
2: I'm engaged.
0: It means, young man, that you've got buzzing heart. Or to put it into layman's language, heart buzzing.
2: Is that rare?
0: It's unknown.
2: Can you cure me?
0: To be frank, I don't know. But I'll certainly have a long and expensive try.
2: No, that's not the way I want it. What I'd prefer to do is draw out my savings and spend the money on one last mad fling. Somewhere where there's excitement and gaiety and beautiful women.
0: Excitement, gaiety and beautiful women, eh?
2: Why not? You can't take it with you.
0: That's true. But you can take me with you.
2: You?
0: Well, you'll need a medical man in attendance. You don't want to buzz off on your own.
2: Yes, but look here.
0: No arguing with the doctor, please. Now, there's only one place where my society patients flock at this time of the year. Do you know Sam Moritz?
2: Sam who?
0: It's not a who, it's a where. A winter sports resort. An alpine playground where sparkling sun and crisp snow combine to make an absolute paradise in which to break a leg.
2: Oh, it's what I've always dreamed of. Fun and games round the Jungfrau.
0: And the younger the Frau, the funnier the games.
2: Splendid, I'd book 2 return tickets right away.
0: 2 returns?
2: Oh, 1 for you and 1... Oh. 1 return, 1 single.
0: That's the ticket. I'll pack a couple of woolly sweaters and then it's all abroad for the ski lark. Two days later, I was sitting on the terrace of a 5-story luxury hotel, watching the gaily clad figures speeding down the snowy slopes. I don't ski myself because of my old trouble, cowardice. But young David had taken to it avidly. He came to my table now, his face flushed and glowing.
2: Did you see me, Doctor? I did a slalom behind the fir trees.
0: Oh, very continental. But you must go carefully. I don't want you to overdo things and cut short my holiday. You sure you're feeling all right?
2: Oh, never better. Only bad moment I've had was that sudden crippling pain last night.
0: That was your own fault. I warned you about trying to get into a telephone box with skis on. By the way, who were you telephoning?
2: Oh, somebody.
0: Unusual. It was a girl, wasn't it? No use denying it. I can see by your expression. Your neck's gone mauve and the bobble on your ski cap is wobbling.
2: Yes, it was a girl. Her name is Deirdre. Deirdre Evershot Jupp.
0: Not the Deirdre Evershot Jupp.
2: Well, I doubt whether there are two.
0: But she's notorious. A beautiful, wild society girl. Always hitting the front pages with her escapades. No wonder you're bobble-wobbled. She's a right bobble-wobbler, that one.
2: Oh, I say, here she is, coming towards our table now.
3: Oh, look. There's that dishy man again. Hello. David, I say, you look even more glam the right way up.
1: Oh, hello, Deirdre. This is Dr. Pickering.
0: How do you do?
3: Oh, Dr. Pickering. Oh, yes, of course.
0: Won't you sit among us?
3: Sure.
1: Please do, Deirdre. Would you like some hot chocolate?
3: Oh, love some.
1: I'll break you off a bit. I've been carrying it round in my hip pocket. I say, Deirdre, you will come dancing with me tonight, won't you?
3: Well, actually, Poppet, I'm having dinner with my fiancé, Carlos, because he wants me to meet Gloria, who's his ex-wife, who's bringing along her boyfriend, Alexis, who'll be with his wife, who's a model girl called Tanya, who was the one Gloria cited when she divorced Carlos. Won't you join us?
1: No, I don't think so. Not if it's all family.
3: Oh, cherub. Don't give me that lost puppy dog look. I will go dancing with you. That other lot are a pretty septic crew of drowers anyway.
1: Wonderful, dear. Shall we say nine?
3: Well, you can. When I'm in Switzerland, I never say nine to anything. Auf Wiedersehen, you sweet, ready-made thing.
0: After that, they were seen everywhere together. I was uneasy about it, and my fears were soon justified.
3: Doctor, we wanted you to be the first to know. Last night, David and I became engaged.
0: Oh, my word. Engaged? But I thought you were already engaged to Carlos.
3: Oh, him. Well, I was going to break it off with him this morning anyway.
0: Why?
3: Last night, he married Gloria again. Oh, Doctor, it's going to be blissful with David, I know. It's going to be one of those always and always things.
0: Is it? David, have you told Deirdre about...
2: About what?
0: You know.
3: Oh, Poppet, I've known about the birds and the bees since I was six.
0: Deirdre, this is something rather different.
3: Oh, really? Whisper it, David.
1: Deirdre, I should have told you, I know, but I've been so happy I forgot all about it. Deirdre, I am not long for this world.
3: Oh, you're long enough, David. I mean, everybody looks squat in thick woolies.
1: Oh, Doctor, you tell her.
0: I'll do better than that. I'll show her. You see this stethoscope, Deirdre?
3: Yes.
0: Well, I placed the cold bit against his chest, so. Now, Deirdre, you have a listen through the ear bits. What can you hear?
3: A sort of buzzing. Oh, David, how clever of you. Well, if it's Morse, I'm afraid they didn't teach us that at my finishing school. Only the gay Gordons and unarmed combat. What does it mean?
1: It means goodbye, Deirdre.
3: Goodbye? David? Where are you going? David, come back! David, come back!
0: He stumbled blindly out from the terrace, across the putting green, and straight up Mont Blanc. I moved on an impulse to follow him, but a sudden snow blizzard sprang up and blotted him from sight. Hastily, I organized a search party, and at 3 o'clock that morning, Deirdre and I were trudging across the glacier with two alpine guides and a St. Bernard.
3: David! David, where are you? Fritz, Fritz, can you see him?
4: Oh, oh, oh, oh.
0: This must be the tallest St. Bernard I've ever seen. Honestly, a fat lot of good that St. Bernard is. He's walked all the way up here on three legs.
3: Why?
0: He's been trying to open the brandy barrel with the other. We'll have to give up, Deirdre. We'll never find David now. Poor devil. Perhaps it's better this way.
3: Oh, Doctor.
0: There, there. I'll just sit on this mound of snow and get my breath back. Then we'll find our way back to the hotel. You find your own way back, you boozy hound. Look at him now. Trying to bite the seat of my trousers now. Get away! Get away! I can't stand dogs that get aggressive when they've had a few.
3: Oh, no. No, it's, it's not you. It's that mound of snow you're sitting on. Doctor.
0: What?
3: It's not a mound.
0: Huh?
3: It's David.
0: What? Quick, help me dig the snow away. He's frozen stiff. Fritz, the brandy barrel. Oh. Scoff the lot. I'll have him drummed out of the tail waggers for this.
3: Oh, never mind him. Attend to David. Oh, he's so cold. Oh, Doctor, is he still alive?
0: Where's my stethoscope? Now, let me put it to his chest. Yes, he's all right. His heart is beating strongly.
1: Where am I? Mother!
3: That's the St. Bernard, darling. Don't try and move, David. You'll be all right. Doctor says your heart is Doctor! Did you say beating?
0: Yes, I listened to it through my stethoscope. By Jove, I see what you're getting at. Let me have another listen. Yes, it is beating. Gadoink, gadoink, gadoink. Healthy as anything.
3: Oh, David, you're not buzzing anymore.
1: Not, Doctor, am I better? Is it possible?
0: It's not possible, but it's happened. Something has worked a miracle when medical science was helpless.
5: It was love.
0: Yes, true love. For when I first sounded your chest and heard that strange buzzing, there were two things that I didn't know but now realize. One, the power of love.
3: And two,
0: there was a blue bottle up my stethoscope.

0: Move your glasses, please. Come along now, Mr. Glum. Last drink's a... Here, Mr. Glum. How's your son's wedding arrangements proceeding, eh?
1: Like an arse on fire, Ted.
0: Really?
1: Yes. You ever seen an arse on fire? No. Chaos and panic in all directions.
0: Ah.
1: Caught in half a nerve-wracking period, Ted. The only cheerful thing I can say about it is that it's driving me to drink.
0: Oh.
1: Give us another brown in there,
0: will
1: you?
0: All right. It's the, it's the women, I suppose, isn't it?
1: Yeah, of course, F. Well, I mean, F. She's in a rare old tiz. In fact, so much so that last Thursday... No, I'll have another brown and go back further.
0: Oh, good.
1: Last Tuesday...
0: Tuesday.
1: There was F in our front parlour, strung up like a tennis racket.
2: Without all this fuss and palaver, this latest drama about who's going to be bridesmaids. Aunt Hetty's terribly offended because I'm not having Maureen.
3: Oh. How much Reen are you having?
2: Well, Maureen's her little daughter. Little. Ha ha.
3: Ha ha. What are we laughing at, eh?
2: Ron, that Maureen is 14 stone, Ron. What do I want her clumping down the aisle behind me for? But I'm only the bride. I've got no say. Whose day is it? That's what I want to know. Whose day is it?
3: Since

0: But I'm only the bride. I've got no say. Whose day is it? That's what I want to know. Whose day is it?
1: St. Swithin's.
0: Oh, mine, Ron, mine. Oh, honestly, they've got me so worked up. I didn't sleep a wink last night.
1: Neither did I. I didn't even get into bed. Just stood in my dressing gown all night and thought.
0: Oh, you were worried too, dearest.
1: No, Eth, my dressing gown tassel was caught in the wardrobe drawer.
0: Ron, why didn't you just take your dressing gown off?
1: Well, I'll be blowed. Of course.
0: Oh, dear, I can see you're just as on edge as I am. Oh, honestly, it's as though the wedding doesn't concern us anymore. It's just other people.
1: Oh, Eth, you've just got yourself into a state.
0: Yes.
1: Don't think about it. Look, I'll amuse you. I'll make you laugh. Look, I'll stick my tongue through the hole in my mint with a hole in it.
0: Oh, Ron, beloved, I wish I could have your gift for adapting yourself to circumstances. But if I've gotten into such a state of nerves, I just don't care anymore. I just don't care anymore.
1: Oh, don't cry. Eth, please don't cry. You'll make my fountain pen clip go rusty. All right.
2: Hello, hello, hello. Oh, lummy, not again. Whenever I come in, you two are either having a good cry or a good try. Well, Eth, you can cheer up, because I've been working on the list of guests for the wedding. You'll be glad to know that I've managed to whittle it down to a reasonable 42.
0: Oh, well, that's one blessing. My mother couldn't get it lower than 212.
2: Well, it's nonsense. You leave these things to me. Look at the list here. Look, see? I've knocked them off for a start, and them, and them. And we can do well without them and them. They're out, and them. These are expendable here, and them, and them, and them. And them, you see, it's easy. You just whittle them out, you see.
0: But, Mr. Glum, it's my whole family.
2: Oh, then we are a bit snookered, aren't we? Because I'm not having none of my family struck off.
0: Oh, and my family won't have any of their family struck off, and so it goes on and on and on, and I'm just fed up with it. Why can't Ron and me just have a quiet wedding?
2: Because you can't, that's why not. Oh. The whole affair is a chance for Ron's family and your family to get together and talk.
1: Dad, our family don't even talk to each other.
2: Well, they will with a common enemy. Eth, I can see what it is. All you're suffering from is what they call the prenuptial trembles.
0: Oh, no, Mr. Cab, it's worse.
2: Is it?
0: Yes, we don't want all this fuss. What Ron and me should do now, if we had any sense, is elope, right now.
2: Elope? I should coco. What? After all the invitations have been posted, and I put the announcement in the Greyhound Express? Oh, no, oh, no, oh, no. You face your responsibilities. You can put that eloping idea right out of your head.
0: But who wants all this expense? Is my father spending all his savings on bridesmaids' dresses and expensive catering and a red toastmaster? There's you paying out for posh hire cars.
2: Ed, please, don't you see? It's a parent's privilege to spend his money on... Who pays out for the hire cars?
0: You do, Mr. Glam. Groom's father always pays for the cars.
2: Oh, does he? Well, perhaps we should re-examine this question of eloping. Ron, what do you think on the subject? For once in your life, let's have an intelligent opinion.
1: Well, Dad, I think that...
2: Hey!
1: Oh, I'm sorry, Dad. I got my tongue stuck in me mint hole. What I wanted to say was, we tried eloping last year, Dad, and it didn't work.
2: And why didn't it work? Why? May I ask you why? Because it wasn't organized proper. But with a master planner like me behind the operation, that'd be a horse of a different feather.
0: Oh, you mean you'd really help us to elope, Mr. Glum? Or perhaps you could get a car to drive us to Gretna Green?
2: Yes, the whole point of eloping is for you to avoid hiring cars. Now, let me put my thinking cap on.
3: So, it was you who actually devised the whole elopement plan, eh, Mr. Glum?
2: Well, Ted, whatever plan it was, it had to be absolutely Ron-proof.
3: I see that.
2: Which is the same as...

0: won't prove only double strength. What I conceived was that the first dark night, we take a ladder round to S house, lean it against her window, throw up a pebble, and then down she comes. They'd get on my motorbike and hey-ho for Gretna Green.
1: Cool. That's brilliant, Mr. Clum.
0: Thank you, Chet. However, we set the date for the next Tuesday, and at 1900 hours, we assembled in my front parlour for final briefing.
2: Home, Ron. This time tomorrow morning, we'll be man and wife. We'll be having breakfast off the same tray. Oh, Ron.
3: Oh, eh?
2: Just two lovebirds.
3: I'd rather have kippers.
0: All right, you two, wrench your mind back to practical matters. Now, you'll need this road map, Ron. It's a long way from here to Scotland.
2: Mr. Gillum, this is a road map of Devon.
0: Is it? Oh, blast. I had to take it with my hands behind me because the man was looking. Never mind, have it just the same. If you pass through any of the places mentioned on it, you know you're on the wrong road. Now, repeat back your orders.
2: Oh, yes, right. Well, I go to bed at 10 as normal, but I lie awake and wait till my mother's snoring settles down to a steady note.
0: Sit.
2: Then I dress silently, put all my necessities in a suitcase, and wait quietly by the window for Ron's pebble.
0: That's good. That's very good. Quarter to two precisely, Ron. You and me arrive with a ladder and a pebble. And what do you do?
3: I lean the pebble up against the wall and throw the ladder at S window.
2: Ron, the other way round.
3: Oh, yeah. I turn the ladder the other way round
0: all
3: and
0: right,
3: lean the...
0: All right, Ron, all right.
3: No?
0: Don't strain yourself over it. You'll weaken yourself before the journey starts.
3: Oh.
0: I'll be with you anyway. Now, you get off home now, Eth, because we're working this to split-second time.
2: Yes, all right, then. Well, goodbye, dearest. I'll be ready 1:45 precisely.

0: heaven's sake, come on, Ron. We're 2¼ hours late already.
1: It's not my fault, Dad.
0: It is your fault. If you hadn't leant the ladder against that trolley bus, we wouldn't have had to run all the way to the depot to get it back. Now, come on, walk a bit faster.
1: I can't walk faster, Dad. I'm carrying too much.
0: Well, whose fault is that? Whose fault is it? You would insist on bringing your bagatelle. You won't be told, will you? What you need with a bagatelle board on your honeymoon, I'll never... Oh, I don't know, though. And I must say, I'd be a lot happier if I knew where your mother's got to. You'll be stuck if she don't turn up.
1: What's she carrying?
0: The motorbike. Oh. Can't ride it because of the noise. Wish they'd left some street lights on in this road. I can't see it. Wait a minute. I think we're here. She's number 23, isn't she?
1: Yes, Dad. 23 Tozer Avenue.
0: Well, let's go in. Come on. Very quiet. Can you see Eth up at the window, Ron? Ron, can you see her? Ron! Ron! Poor lad. He's never been up this late before. Wake up. You're on your way to your wedding.
1: Oh.
0: Now then. Lean the ladder against the wall. Quietly now. Easy does it. Now, Ron, the pebble.
1: Pebble?
0: Yes, come on. Come on, the pebble.
1: The pebble?
0: Don't just stand there saying the pebble. Throw it.
1: Dad, I haven't got it. I left it on the mantelpiece.
0: Oh, you're a right specimen of eager young lover, aren't you? Talk about young Lochinvar has come out in his vest. Well, nip straight up the ladder and tap on the window.
1: Right-o, Dad. Won't be long.
0: Off you go. Cool. Then I'll have a parky night for this sort of lark. Ron, you up there yet?
1: No, Dad. I can't go any further.
0: Why not?
1: I've gone dizzy.
0: You're only on the first rung. Oh, step off it. I'll go up. Stand by, F. Pa Glum on the way up. Here we are, F. F. Eh? Ron?
1: Yes, Dad?
0: I can't see you. I'll climb inside and scout round.
1: Righto, Dad. Oh, Britannia. Britannia, cha, cha, cha. Dad? Dad? Dad, come down. It's dark.
2: Ron! Ron!
1: Dad, something's saying, Ron, Ron! Hello, Eth.
2: Ron, this is the wrong house.
1: No, it isn't, Eth. It's 23.
2: Yes, I know, but it's the wrong road. This is 23 Tozer Crescent, not Avenue.
1: Oh.
2: Oh, Ron, I waited and waited, and then I came out and walked round the street looking for you. This house, Ron, this is where that old Rosie Wilson lives, that barmaid at Mr. Ted's pub, and that's her sitting room.
1: I'd better let Dad know. Dad, come down quickly.
0: Not lightly.
2: What do you mean?
0: Take the ladder away, Ron. I'm all right.
3: Harry Rabinowitz and BBC Review Orchestra bring our recorded show to a close. Those involved were Dick Bentley, Professor Jimmy Edwards, and June Whitfield, encouraged by Wallace Eaton and the Keynotes. Frank Muir and Dennis Norton wrote the script. The program was produced by Charles Maxwell. We all invite you to tune in again next week.

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5: He's always been a problem to me, that Al, ever since I put his poor mother down. All he thinks of is his happiness. And look at him. All he thinks of is money, money, money.

0: Harry H. Corbett as Harold.
1: What happens to all the money I'll bring home? That's what I want now. You wouldn't think to look at him that he eats more than a sparrow's breakfast, would you? He's just a greedy, nasty old twit, that's what he is.
0: And here they are in The Siege of Steptoe Street.
1: Cobblers. Do what? Cobblers. £6.12 and threepence. Well, bother, get your shoes mended. I'll bring home enough for you, down off. Final demand grocer's bill. £33.02.
2: I'll put it on the final demand, Spike.
1: You'll have to get a 4-foot spark at this rate, mate. Look at that butcher, £43.09. You don't still go to him, do you? No rat twister. I bet half the things down there we haven't had. Have you checked it?
2: No.
1: Unless this bill is settled within 8 days, legal proceedings will be taken. How long have we had this one?
2: 3 weeks.
1: 3 weeks? Well, why didn't you show it to me before? There is no point in hiding bills. Why haven't you been paying them?
3: I haven't got no money.
1: What have you been doing with all the housekeeping money?
3: I pay the essentials with that.
1: Yeah, I've seen all the empty bottles out of the back. That has got to stop, Dad. We cannot go on like this. Don't put it on that, Spike. Uh-huh. They are the final demands. Put it on the legal proceedings, Spike.
2: Uh-huh.
1: Let's have some semblance of an organisation out there, for God's sake. What's this one, then? Chemist? 4 months? £29? Dad, this is ridiculous. I mean, how can you spend £29 at a chemist?
3: Oh, well, there's the toilet rolls.
1: We don't get through 87 quids worth of toilet rolls in a year. Even the one in Leicester Square don't do that.
3: Oh, it's all down there. There's me surgical bandages, me prescriptions, me liniment, me tonics, me Albuterol capsules, me vitamin pills. I'm a sick man, Harold.
1: So am I. Sick of all this. I'm sick of flogging myself to death on a car while you go flinging it around like new bargle banking with a brainstorm.
3: Oh, it's not all my stuff. Look at this. 007 after bath, Bobby Rupp. Dr. Wilberforce says hormone air restoring.
1: These is merely the refinements of living, Peter.
3: Russian lime and leather bath soap tablets. Every Saturday night you walk out of here smelling like an Algerian brothel.
1: I have to wear all that stuff to get the stink of this place off of me. The smell of that horse in a junkyard, it hangs over me like a noxious cloud.
3: Yeah, right, Jesse, you are. We didn't have to ponce ourselves up in my day.
1: Everybody smelt the same in your day.
3: Brittany tin of hard brilliantine on your hair and they thought you was Raymond Navarro. You can't tell men from women these days.
1: Well, I can, mate. I haven't made a mistake yet. In any case, it is still a minor item. Now, look at this. The corn chandler. 5 months. Even the horse's grub hasn't been paid for. Oh, that is unforgivable, that is. Final demand gas bill. Yeah, take it.
3: Final demand gas bill.
1: Final demand electric light.
3: Final demand electric light.
1: Legal proceedings, fishmonger.
3: Legal proceedings,
1: Oh, just a minute, just a minute. Let me have that one back.
3: Huh?
1: Scampi? Fresh Scotch salmon? I ain't had any scampi or salmon. But kippers is the best I've ever had. Hey, look, it's every Friday. It's a regular order. Here, where's that butcher's bill? Grass? I don't even know what a grass looks like. Shut up. Fillet steak, escalops of veal, breast of chicken. Oh, well, the other half does live. Oh, look, here's me. Half a pound of sausage meat. Oh, and a pig's trotter. Oh, I'll bet I was grateful that day. I'll bet I was grateful. I'll bet I was thinking, oh, what a nice old man. It goes without himself, and he gets me my favourite dish, a pig's trotter. And all that time, you were sitting here with a dirty, great gut full of overripe pheasant.
3: Can't we query his bill? I'm sure we didn't have all that.
1: Well, it's a bit late now, isn't it? I mean, you should check the bills when they comes in. You won't get any change out of him now. He's as crooked as his meat skewers, he is. Oh, honestly, Dad, you are so gullible. They can have you over as soon as look at you.
3: Well, you're in this just as much as I am. Look at all this for waste of money. Financial Times, The Economist, The Stock Exchange Gazette. What do you need all them for?
1: Anybody who is in business must keep their finger on the financial pulse of this country.
3: You won't find the pulse where you keep your finger.
1: Fox! I do not think you realize, Peter, the gravity of the situation we find ourselves in. Not to put too fine a point on it, we are in shtuck. Insolvent, proceedings. Bankruptcy, nick.
4: Prison? Oh, no, Harold, I couldn't do porridge at my age. I'm too old, Harold. I couldn't stand it. I wouldn't come out.
1: Do you know, that's the first ray of sunshine I've had all day.
4: They wouldn't send us to the nick. We're not criminals. They wouldn't bang us inside just because we ran up a few debts.
1: A few debts? Just look at this lot. Father, for your information, our current balance of payments deficit stands at the sum of £190.08. Where are we going to get 190 quid? Apart from the fact that we have to live in the meantime, where are we going to get credit for food?
3: We just have to pull our arms in.
1: Oh, yes, that will be easy, that will. I mean, for a start, then, I won't have a whole pig's trotter tomorrow. I'll just make do with a big toe.
3: I'm sorry, I suppose I'm just a bad housekeeper.
1: That's yellow. Let me think. Time's what we need. And that's just what we haven't got. Oh, God. They'll be closing in on us like a pack of hounds for the kill. Right, let's sort out exactly how much money we've got. If we can pay off the legal proceeding ones, that'll give us time to settle up the final demands. Now, come on, let's have a turnout. See how much we got. £1, two, three, four, and eightpence. Well, come on. Put it on the table. What's you got?
3: Wait a tick. I'll see.
1: A purse? Come on, give it us here. Where's the note? What's this? More bills?
3: Yeah, that's mine. Give it here.
1: Application for membership to the Bunny Club. Oh, it's pathetic. What are you trying to do? Kill yourself? Well, you can knock that out on the head for a start. You're not joining that.
3: Yeah, give it me purse back.
1: Where's the notes?
3: No, I ain't, Johnny. I keep telling you.
1: Well, that's it then, is it? Ape and take me. 25 and fourpence halfpenny between us. All right, come on. Where is it?
3: Where's what?
1: Your ord.
3: Oh, what ord?
1: Your ord.
3: I haven't got ord.
1: Oh, yes, you have. You've hidden it, yes, you have. Where is it? Under the floorboards, in the mattress. You have buried
3: it. I haven't got one.
1: Where is it? Where is it? Don't
3: kill
1: me. I'm not going to prison for you.
3: No, I haven't got anything.
1: You've got a big box in your way somewhere.
3: I haven't.
1: Yes, you have. I'll find it. Come on, the terror price down.
3: Oh, not that lovely urn. There wasn't nothing there. You needn't have smashed that.
1: Look, I can see there was nothing in the urn. It's just a pity your rotten ashes wasn't in it.
3: Stop it, Aaron. You won't find anything.
1: Where is it?
3: No.
1: Upstairs, of course.
3: No,
1: upstairs.
3: It's
1: upstairs. It's upstairs.
3: No,
1: it's in your room.
3: Oh,
1: arrows.
3: Hey, you won't find anything.
1: Oh, God.
3: What? Arrows.
1: I found it. It keeps it all in a little tin box, doesn't it?
3: Where'd you get that? That's my private property, that is. Where'd you get it?
1: Under the floorboards. I said, I found it. Where's the key?
3: I haven't got no key.
1: Oh, now, look, come on, I found it. Don't keep on prevaricating. Give us the key. There is no point in wanton destruction.
3: I told you, I haven't got any key.
1: I'll break it open. I've only got to leave it a lid. I could do it easy with a powder.
3: Go on, then.
1: All right. Papers. Hey, what's all this load of rubbish? Harold Steptoe, age 12. Position in class, 47. Number in class, 48. History, C minus. Does not try. Sums, C minus. Shows no aptitude. English, C. Does not concentrate. History, C minus and improvement. Science, C minus. Have given up. Recommend woodwork. Headmaster's remarks. Harold does not seem to grasp anything that is taught to him. He is a very difficult and a worrying child and is in danger of becoming backward. G. Bristow, headmaster. Are they all like this?
5: I meant to burn them. I'd forgotten all about them.
1: I was never as bad as they.
6: Now they hated me, all them masters, because of you. All the kids took a mickey out of me because I was a rag and bone man's son. I hated that school. I told you they'd take me away from it.
2: Well, I did.
6: Yeah, but you might have sent me to another one.
2: Yeah, you learnt more here from me.
6: Yeah, like how to be bankrupt at 38.
2: Now, don't start that again.
6: What do you mean, don't start that again? We haven't finished it yet. Well, we've got two choices, mate. We can either sit here like lambs waiting for the slaughter, or we can act.
2: How?
6: Organise our resources. This is going to be a war of attrition, ain't it? I mean, the longer we hold out, the more chance we got of paying. Now, what we got to work out is, out of all these, who is likely to fire the first shot? Hey, what's happened to the lights?
2: They've gone out.
6: Yeah, I've got eyes, haven't I? Of course they've gone out. Now we know who's fired the first shot.
2: Try the switch.
6: Very well. Not a spark.
2: Have they cut off the electricity?
6: Well, judging by the fact that everybody else's lights is on, I should think that is quite likely. Oh, well, there's nothing else for it. Back to the old oil lamp. We've got enough oil for a while.
2: I told you it was a mistake to go on a quarterly. If we still had the meter, we could be banging them foreign coins in, couldn't we? Ain't typical. The first one to put the boot in is a nationalised industry. Oh, well. Who's going to be the second?
6: Why don't you shut your big face?
2: I'm coming.
7: Mr. Steptoe?
2: No.
7: Yes, you are.
2: No, I'm not.
7: Yes, you are. I recognise you. I was shown a photograph of
2: you. I recognise you as well. You're Harold Wilson.
7: I'm not.
2: Yes, you are. I've seen photographs of you.
7: I'm nothing like him.
2: Oh, there you are. It shows you can't trust photographs. Clear off.
7: You are Mr. Albert Steptoe, and I'm giving you this on behalf of a Buchan fishmonger.
2: I don't want it.
7: No, come along, sir. Come along. Take it.
2: No.
1: Who is it, eh?
2: It's a bloke with a salmon.
7: Don't accept it.
2: No, I'm not going to.
7: I'll stick it through the letterbox.
2: You can stick it up your kilt, for all I care.
7: Well, I've done my job. I've delivered it.
6: Oh, no, you haven't. The summons is not deemed to have been delivered until it has been placed into the hands of the recipient.
2: And we ain't touching it. Good morning.
7: This won't get you anywhere, you know. I shall just stay outside until you emerge. Then I shall deliver it to you.
2: You'll have a long wait, mate.
7: Well, I've got nothing else to do. You'll have to come out sometime, you know.
2: And you'll have to go home sometime.
7: I'll be waiting.
6: Oh, well, the sea just started.
2: Have a look through the letterbox. Is he still there?
6: Yeah. He's in the yard.
2: We ought to go upstairs and pour boiling oil over him.
6: Look at that. He's making himself at home. Go on, mate. Go on. Don't mind us.
2: Hey, move over. Yeah, let's have a look. Oh, that's a good chair, that is. It'll fall to bits if he goes on whacking it with that dirty great carpet beater.
6: I can't see what he's doing for the dust.
2: He's eating sandwiches. That's what he's doing.
6: He's got a thermos, too. I've all the nerve.
2: This should be interesting.
6: What?
2: There's rats in that chair.
6: Yeah?
2: I saw a big black one running it yesterday. If he don't stop moving about, he's going to get half a dozen sets of choppers sunk in his car.
6: Yeah, just a minute, Dad. Do you see what I see?
2: What do you see?
6: There's two more of them.
2: Have they got summonses too?
6: Well, what do you think?
2: Now they're all three of them sat down.
6: We're under siege, Dad. The vultures is gathering.
2: What are we going to do, Harold?
6: Well, I'm not having my own soul from under me. We're not getting up without a fight, mate. We'll just have to sit it out and hope for a miracle.
2: Hey, one of us will have to go for help.
6: Yeah. We'll wait for nightfall, then I'll creep out, leap onto the horse, gallop through their lines, crash low over his neck of the fusillade of summonses that'll pass me heroes. And when you're down to your last dinner cat's meat, I'll return with the cavalry. How's that then?
2: Well, we've got to do something. We can't stay locked in here forever.
6: Well, what do you want me to do? Tunnel our way out?
2: Yeah.
6: What weapons we got?
2: Well, that old shotgun on the wall.
6: Oh, that's better than nothing. Now, first thing, we've got to see how much food we have got. Then we'll decide on our tactics. Go and get it all, put it on the table.
2: Okay.
6: I'll keep my eye on the enemy. Right. It is a siege they want. We can outlast them.
2: Still there?
6: Yeah. How much have we got?
2: Here you are. Two tins. Which one do you want?
6: Is that all?
2: Yeah. Snails and asparagus tips. Oh, I was going to go shopping today.
6: Oh, that's going to keep us going for weeks, isn't it? Snails and asparagus tips? You're not lying again, are you? mean, you haven't put some stuff away for yourself, have you?
3: Oh, I wouldn't do a thing like that.
6: Not much, you wouldn't. If you have, I'll smash you. If I catch you eating anything that ain't a snail or an asparagus tip, you've had it. I'm warning you.
8: Hey, you in there.
3: What's that?
8: Hey, you Steptoe. Open up.
3: Hey, look. There's three more of them. It's old Stacy, the butcher.
8: Come on, open up. I've got a court order here and I want my money. £43.96. Otherwise, these two bailiffs are authorized to remove furniture and effects from your house to the values thereof.
1: That bill is in dispute. My father says he hasn't had all that.
8: I don't care what he says. My books say yes.
3: Didn't you make enough money out of everybody round here during the war?
8: What do you mean by that?
1: We was fighting for our country, not sitting in an air raid shelter turning out black market sausages like this.
8: Now, come on.
1: You're not setting foot inside of this house.
8: We've been authorized to effect an entry by force if necessary.
3: You try it and I'll have the Sunday papers round.
8: Are you going to let us in?
1: No!
8: Right. Come on, you men. Break the door down.
1: I've got a gun here. You touch that door, you get a barrel load of buckshot right through your pullover.
8: He's bluffing. Go on, break it down.
1: No, you try and see.
9: Blimey, Governor, immediate. There's a ruddy gun coming through that letterbox.
8: You'll wait till the court hears about this.
1: The whites will hear about you deliberately letting a poor old-age pensioner run up expensive bills, knowing full well he's out of his mind and not responsible for his actions.
3: What are you talking about?
8: Shut up. Oh, this is ridiculous. Your father's as sane as I am.
1: Not when he gets to court, he won't be. And that goes for all the other bills he's been allowed to run up. Nutty as a fruitcake, he is. Dad, Dad, stop eating the carpet, Bob.
3: They'll have me put away.
6: Only for a little while.
3: I'm not having people thinking I'm potty.
6: But it's the only way, Dad. We plead insanity. They scrub the bills up. You'll be out in 3 months.
8: Mr. Steptoe, I'd like to have words with Mr. Steptoe Senior, please. Mr. Steptoe?
1: He won't answer to that. He's a schizophrenic. I don't know who he is today. Try Napoleon.
8: Napoleon?
1: Yes, you remember. An army marches on its stomach. That's why I bought so much stuff off of you. It was for his troops. We ain't had it. Mon General, do you wish to speak to the Anglais charcutier?
6: Go on, go on, go on. Say something in French.
3: No, don't be dumb.
1: Go on.
3: I'll go. Vive la France. Hello, Jean-Paul. De la patrie, je de loire est arrivé.
8: Oh, you can't fool me with that nonsense.
3: Oh, I feel a right twig.
6: Go on, go on. Keep going. I'll get the cocktails. It never was much good for a tea cozy. You carry on.
3: Le contenu de la tyrannie. Le tyrannie.
6: Put it on. No, not that way. It's a sideways act, not coming and going, eh? Now put your arm in your coat. Yeah, that's it. You look just like old Baldy. Come over here. Come over and stand behind the curtains. I'll let them see you.
1: Right. I tell you, Stacy, he's still bonkers.
8: Oh, what the hell? You're not going to wriggle out of it like this. I want my money.
6: Go on, roll your eyes a bit.
9: Can I make a suggestion, Mr. Stacy? Seeing he's got the gun, why don't we wait till nightfall? Then perhaps we can surprise him under the cover of darkness.
8: Will you need me here?
9: Oh, I think it will be advisable, sir.
8: Oh, very well. I'll make the sausages in the morning. Right, come on. We'll come back later.
6: It's working. They're going off.
9: Careful, sir. Mind to keep out the line of fire.
3: They're gone, Sam.
6: Yeah, but they'll be back. Right. I will take the first watch.
3: Hey?
6: You get some shut-eye, Dad. And don't forget, we're on iron rations. But keep your greedy little fingers off of them snails.
3: Oh, yes, sir. Oh, right, sir. Yes, sir.
6: What was that?
3: You dropped off to sleep.
6: No, I didn't. You're eating something.
3: Oh, no.
6: Open your mouth. Open your mouth.
3: And don't bring that lamp near me. It's dangerous.
6: You've been eating biscuits. Chocolate digestive. You rotten, selfish little pig. That is despicable, that is. All I've had is 4 rotten, uncooked snails. And all the time I've been asleep, you've been stuffing chocolate biscuits inside of you, haven't you?
3: No, it was only one. I found it. It was in my overcoat pocket. It's been there for weeks. I didn't want to wake you up. You were looking so peaceful.
6: You didn't have to wake me up. You could have left half of it. I could have had it for me breakfast, couldn't I? I've got a good mind to surrender after that.
2: You wouldn't.
6: I don't see the point of going on. And if you can't trust people in times like these, there's no hope, is there? I don't think there's any basis for a relationship between us after that.
2: How?
6: I'm sorry, Father. Whatever I had for you has just been destroyed.
2: That is just repugnant, things like that.
6: I mean, parents has been known to starve themselves to feed their children, but you...
3: Look, I've found another one in my pocket. You can have it.
6: Go away, I don't want it.
8: Go away! Stop following me!
6: You've got a packet. A whole packet. Right, I'm finished forever. Stacey? Stacey, are you there? You can come in now, Stacey.
3: Shut the door, Al. They're back again.
6: They're back all right. And they got a perishing ladder. Don't bother with your ladder. It's all over. I surrender.
8: Yeah. Well, I'm glad to see you showing a bit of sense for a change.
6: It's all yours. Pay whatever you want. I'm no longer interested. Go and help yourself. If you can find 43 quid worth of furniture in here, you're in the wrong business, mate.
3: Son, don't let them serve you with sandwiches.
6: I just don't care anymore.
9: Mr. Steptoe?
6: Yes.
9: This is for you. Thank you.
6: Thank you.
9: Good night.
10: Mr. Steptoe?
6: Yes.
10: This is for you. Thank you.
6: Thank you.
10: Good night.
11: Mr. Steptoe?
6: Yes.
11: This is for you.
6: Thank you.
11: Thank you. Good night.
8: Now, Mr. Steptoe, these two gentlemen with me give me the right...
6: Oh, no. You better all come in.
3: And
6: help yourself.
8: Oh, thank you. Well, now, what about this sofa? How much do you reckon?
9: £3.
8: Right.
6: Biscuits. A whole packet.
9: What about this desk?
3: Don't take me home away. I'm an old man. I'll have to go into the workhouse.
8: You should have thought of that before. Now, get out of my way. How much for this wardrobe?
9: 50, Bob.
8: Right, let's have a look upstairs.
3: You're a rich man. You don't need all this stuff. Please, Mr. Stacey.
8: Will you let go of me?
3: Harold, I'll say something. Mr. Stacey, I beg of you. Don't take it all.
6: A whole packet.
3: No. Oh, don't take me back. Leave me my bag.
8: Let go of me. No good. Get out of my way.
3: Oh.
6: Dad? Are you all right? Peter? Oh, God. He's fallen down the stairs. Dad. Oh, what have you bruised down on my dad? Oh, Dad.
8: I didn't do anything. He slipped. I hardly touched him.
6: You keep away from him. Oh, Dad. Speak to me. You threw an old man down the stairs.
8: I didn't. He fell.
6: I'll get the police on you. I'll sue you. Assault and battery. I'll sue you. For every penny you've got, I'll ruin you. You could have been paid, but you couldn't write, could you? Well, if anything happens to him, I'll take it.
8: I wouldn't have had this happen for anything.
6: My dad is a very respected man round here. And when this gets out, you won't have a customer left, mate.
8: Now, look here. These men saw what happened. They saw it was an accident.
9: Well, I was in the other room. I didn't see exactly what happened.
12: My back was turned. I couldn't swear as to what exactly took place.
8: But you must have done.
6: Oh, look at him. Look at that poor, foul, broken body. He's lying in an heap at the foot of the stairs. And all he was trying to do was to stop his few sticks of furniture being taken away.
8: Look, we'll forget about the furniture. Look, we'll forget about the bill. I don't want any trouble. It's been very unfortunate. Don't you think you'd better get a doctor?
6: Oh, now you're worried about him. After you manhandled him.
8: Well, of course I'm worried. I didn't want to hurt the old man. I didn't manhandle him.
6: You wait till the panorama team hears about this lot, mate. Old Alan Wicker will tear you to pieces.
3: Oh, my legs. My legs. I can't feel my legs.
6: It's all right, Fob. It's all right. Don't move. We'll look after you.
3: Harold, have they taken the arm away from me?
6: No, Father. I won't let them do that. You're going to be all right. We'll get you to hospital. Don't worry.
3: Will I walk again, Harold?
6: Oh, yes, Father. Yes, of course, Sue will. You are going to pay for this, mate. I'm going to drag you through every court in the lawyer.
8: No, come on, come now. We don't want to go to court now, do we? I'm sure we can come to a satisfactory arrangement. Do you think perhaps... Well, perhaps £100 might make the old man feel a bit better?
6: Oh, please, don't insult us.
8: 200.
3: Ah, my legs. My legs. Morphia, for pity's sake. You're a butcher. Put me out of my misery. You know where the spot is.
8: Look, 250. I'll give you a check. Here you are.
6: Blood money.
13: Yes, well, I'll be going then. I hope it gets better. You better get the doctor around quickly. When I've gone, of course. Well, I'll be off then. Good night. Good night, Mr. Steptoe. I'm sorry.
6: Dad? Mm? Are you all right, Dad?
3: Has he gone, son?
6: Yes, Dad, he's gone.
4: We're solving the game! We're solving the game!
13: Oh, blimey, I've hurt myself.
4: You rotten rat! You, that's nothing to what I'm going to do to you.
14: What's the matter with you?
6: Putting on an act like that. You had me fooled for a minute. We have been dishonest, Dad. This is not our money. We got it under false pretenses. We have as good as stolen it.
3: Stolen it? I worked hard for that. Fell downstairs. Great acting performance. Laurence Olivier would have charged £500 for that. In any case, that Stacey deserves it. He's been fiddling us for years. We've only got back what he's stolen from us.
6: That is not the point. Two wrongs does not make a right.
3: Yeah, well, I don't know about you, but I'm starving. Look, it's quarter to 12. And there's a Chinese restaurant up in Kensington High Street down close to 1 o'clock. We'll go up there and have a good blowout. I'm going to have lobster, sweet and sour, and soft spare ribs.
6: No, Dad, we can't. We can't spend it, Dad.
3: And pork and pineapple, and chicken and almonds.
6: Oh, it's not right, Dad.
3: And
6: we can't.
3: Lovely, crispy spring rolls.
6: I'm going to pay him back, Dad. I'm going to work harder. That's what we'll do. We'll look upon it as a fortuitous loan.
3: Yeah, all right.
6: Yeah, I'll save £10 a week until it's all paid off, and I'll have chicken chops, suey mushrooms in oyster sauce.
3: Yeah, and beef and onions.
6: And I'll order the wine. We'll have a bottle of Clos de Vergeau, eh? And we'll finish up with some Grand Fine Champagne Cognac.
3: Oh, lovely.
6: What?
3: Oh, they won't cash that check there. We'll have to sign for it. Oh, it's all right. I've got an account there.
6: An account? Oh, God, here we go again.

You've been listening to Wilfred Bramble and Harry H. Corbett as Steptoe and Son, with Robert Dorning as Stacy the Butcher, Michael McLean as the Man, and Alan Dudley as the Bailiff. Written by Ray Galton and Alan Simpson, adapted for radio by Gail Pedrick, and produced by Bobby J.

0: Oh, come in, Smithers. What is it? Speak up, boy. Orange juice.
1: No, sir. New Kellogg's Rise and Shine.
0: Hey, fiendish.
1: And look at this, sir.
0: No peel, no Pepsin. It's got vitamin C. Well, Smithers, I suppose this is it.
1: What are you doing, sir?
0: Thank you, Governor. Wife and three pips to support. Thank you.
2: New Kellogg's Rise and Shine. Now tastes as good as orange juice.
3: Yes, it's for you. 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It's called Cupboard Love. 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Keeps it moist and squeezy. That's right. It's a new kind of cat food. Moist. It's good for you. Like it?
2: New Cupboard Love. What the well-cared-for cat has for dinner.
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3 million years from Earth, the mining ship Red Dwarf. Its crew, Dave Lister, the last human being alive. Arnold Rimmer, a hologram of his dead bunkmate. And a creature who evolved from the ship's cat. Message in. Additional. 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We have enough food and drink to last 30,000 years. Although we have run out of shaken back. Additional. Last week, we found a planet with a breathable atmosphere.

0: We're grooving tonight. Ahead, groove back to five. Yeah.
1: Hang on, everybody, hang on. The sausages are done.
0: It's the business, isn't it? It's nice to get out once in a while, stretch your cables.
2: I can't understand it. I've had so much to drink, and it hasn't even afflicted me. I'm not in the least.
3: Oh, yeah, why are you dancing, then?
4: You call that dancing? I've seen people on fire move better than that.
0: We better be going. The moons will be setting in a bit.
1: Oh, okay, then. A toast. Gentlemen and scutters, we are gathered here today to celebrate the anniversary of Mr. Arnold Rimmer's death.
5: Right on, baby.
1: And for this very special occasion, I have baked a cake.
0: What's that, then?
1: It's in the shape of a spanner, Holly, because he was a technician.
0: Well, that's very apt, that is. If it had been a postman, he'd have baked it in the shape of an envelope, I suppose.
1: Yeah.
0: Gordon Bennett's lucky he's not a gynecologist.
1: I mean...

0: to go home. I'm tired and I want to go to bed.
1: Are you sure you're all right to drive?
0: Yes.
2: What time is it?
3: Saturday.
2: Is that the best you can do?
3: There are some numbers next to it, but they could be anything.
2: Do you know what I fancy right now?
3: A big fat woman with thighs the size of a hippo's.
2: No. I want a triple fried egg butty with chili sauce and chutney.
4: Me too.
2: Well, no problem then. Nothing's too good for the death day, boy.
4: Correct.
2: Hall. Hall. Hall, give us something to eat.
5: You what? I'm jiggered, man.
2: Oh, come on, you don't sleep.
5: Of course I do. I've got to offline. I can't keep up my full tilt, full power, red hot maximum pace all the time. I've got to take the odd breather, haven't I?
3: I want a triple fried egg sandwich with...
2: with chili sauce and chutney.
5: You what?
2: It's a state of the art, Sarnie.
5: It's a state of the floor I'm worried about. All right, okay.
2: Me.
6: I feel like I'm having a baby.
2: It's good, isn't it?
3: It's incredible. Where did you get the recipe from?
2: I can't remember. I think it was a book on bacteriological warfare.
6: It's like a cross between food and bowel surgery.
2: It's well known to you. The trouble is you've got to eat it before the bread dissolves.
6: I could never invent a sandwich like this, Lister. You see, all the ingredients are wrong. The fried eggs, wrong. The chutney, wrong. The chili sauce, all wrong. But put them together... and somehow it works. It becomes right. It's you. This sandwich, Lister, is you.
2: What are you saying to me, Rimmer?
6: You're wrong, right? All your ingredients are wrong. You're slobby. You've got no sense of discipline. You're the only man ever to get his money back from the odor eater people. But people like you. Don't you see? That's why you're a fried egg chili chutney sandwich. Now me, all the ingredients are right. I'm disciplined, I'm organized, I'm dedicated to my career, I've always got a pen. Result, total smeghead despised by everyone except the ship's parrot. And that's only because we haven't got one. Why is that?
2: Well, I suppose it's because you are a total smeghead.
6: But I'm not, I'm a nice guy, I'm a goodie.
2: No, remember, see, the trouble is you've never got time for people. You're too busy trying to be successful. It's all midnight revision and up the ziggur, lickety-split.
6: I have got time for people. What about all the time I spent licking up to Todd Hunter, even though he was a total gimp? And Captain Hollister, Mr. Fat Bastard, 2044. I went out of my way to simp around him.
2: Remember, that's not having time for people.
6: Do you know how many times in my entire life I made love?
2: No, I don't want to know.
6: I want to tell you.
2: I don't want to know.
6: No, but I want to tell you.
2: I don't want to know.
6: I am going to tell you.
2: Listen, if you tell me right, you'll wake up in the morning, you'll have your hangover, and you'll feel like death, and you'll walk up to the mirror, and you'll look in the mirror, and you'll remember, and you'll go, ah! See, it's not worth it. I don't want to know, and believe me, you don't want to tell me.
6: What?
2: Smeg!
6: One time only.
2: Don't tell me this, Rimmer. You'll want to kill yourself in the morning.
6: Yvonne Magruder. A single brief liaison with the ship's female boxing champion. March the 16th, 7:31 p.m. to 7:43 p.m.
2: Please.
6: 12 minutes.
2: Please?
6: And that includes the time it took to eat the pizza.
2: Please, Rimmer.
6: In my entire life, I have spent more time being sick.
2: So, I mean, You haven't met the right girl, yeah?
4: No, I haven't, Lister. I haven't met the right girl. And some just might say, given the fact that the human race no longer exists, coupled with the fact that I have passed on, some just might say that I'm leaving it a little bit on the late side.
2: Well, you made a decision, didn't you? I mean, you chose your career over your personal life.
4: Yes, I did. I did, didn't I? Pearls of wisdom there from Mr. Fried Egg Chili Chutney Sandwich Face.
6: Well, I'll tell you something, Lister. I'll tell you something. I traded all in. All of it. My pips, my long service medals, my swimming certificates, my telescope, my shoe trees. I'd trade everything in to be loved and to have been loved.
7: I'm a little lamb. Maybe I could really be good with someone to watch over me.
6: That was going to be our song. But I never found anyone to share it with. So now it's just my song.
2: Another bit of sky. It's a star.

0: I must have gone to sleep on it.
1: Oh. Carr, you were really putting it away last night, Lister. You really fell for my joke, didn't you?
0: Oh, God, it's agony.
1: That Magruder gag. Fancy falling for that, eh?
0: I'll give you my telescope, anything. Please, God, don't tell anyone.
2: Oh. What have you done now?
3: When did you do that?
2: I didn't. I just went to bed and I've woken up with this.
3: When did you finish the jigsaw?
2: I didn't.
4: Oi, who's been messing with my star charts? Here I am trying to do the comprehensive, nay, definitive A to Z of the entire universe, with street names, post offices and little steeples and everything, and some git's been fiddling with it.
2: It's not us.
0: Okay, which one of you chimpanzees did this?
4: Look, there's a perfectly logical explanation for everything, with the possible exception of little Jimmy Osmond.
0: Who?
2: Hang on, today's Sunday, right?
0: So?
2: Well, this clock says Thursday, and that clock says Thursday.
0: And my foot says, get the person who did this to my foot.
2: 4 pages have been torn out of me diary.
1: Somehow we've lost the last 4 days.
0: Did you look behind the fridge? If you lose something, it's nearly always there.
1: Aliens!
0: What? What are you talking about, Greystain?
1: It's a well-documented phenomenon. They kidnap you, give you a mind probe, erase your memory, and put you back.
2: Okay, aliens came aboard.
1: Without question.
2: They broke my leg.
1: For some reason.
0: They broke my leg?
1: Right.
4: And then they did a jigsaw.
1: Right.
4: Well, that's cleared that up, then.
1: Look, you're not thinking alien. That's what aliens are. Alien. They do alien things. Things that are... alien. Maybe this is the way they communicate.
0: What, breaking legs?
2: Doing jigsaws?
1: Why should they speak the way we do? They're aliens.
2: Okay, Professor, what does it mean?
1: Maybe... Okay. Breaking your leg hurts like hell, okay? Hell. They do it below the knee. Low. Hello. Get it? They do it twice... twice two, hello two. And jigsaw must mean you. Hello to you.
0: I wouldn't like to be around when one of these suckers is making a speech.
2: Hang on, the black box. Holly, the black box will have recorded everything, won't it?
4: Yeah. Hang on, I'll fish it out. It's gone. It's been half-inched. Wait a minute. Let me think about this. It gives off a signal. We can trace it.
2: It's a gearbox, man, I'm telling you.
0: Nothing yet.
2: This is impossible. It could be anywhere. It's like trying to find a fart in a jacuzzi.
1: Look. Down there on that moon.

0: Look! Down there, on that moon.
1: Are you getting a picture now?
0: Yeah, but the quality's terrible. It's like watching Spanish television.
1: Oh, my God!
2: What the hell is that? Holy...
1: Smegarama!
0: Holly, start the engines, warm her up, keep her tipping over, yeah? What is it?
1: It's a footprint the size of a surfboard.
3: I don't believe the size of these feet. Can you imagine the problems this guy must have trying to get fashionable shoes?
4: See what they say about the size of your feet? I mean, if it is, this guy could probably go to a fancy dress party as a petrol pump.
0: I think you should come back.
1: There's more of them. They lead round this corner.
0: So a surfboard foot-sized monster came aboard, did a jigsaw, drained our memories, and broke a couple of legs. So what? Again, I say.
1: This I don't believe. It's a gravestone. To the memory of Lisa Yates.
0: Who's Lisa Yates?
1: You're not going to believe this, but I used to go out with a girl called Lisa Yates. It's only shallow. The black box is buried in the grave.
5: Right, it's loaded.
6: Well, play it, Sham.
5: Nice looking bloke.
7: I don't know if anyone will ever find this, but if they do, and it's you, Dave, or you, Arnold, don't ever play it. Some things are best left buried.
6: Why have you frozen him up?
5: You heard what he said. Knows what he's talking about, that dude.
6: Come on, Holly, from Saturday night.
8: Do you know how many times in my entire life I made love?
0: Yes, we all remember this bit. Spin on, spin on, spin on.
9: Sleeping's my third favorite thing. Come wake me up this time of night. What is this place?
10: It's the hologram simulation suite. This is the room that creates Rimmer.
9: Have we come to blow this room up?
10: Look, those are his dreams and everything there. Look, that's what he's dreaming right at the moment.
11: Someone to watch over.
10: I'm going to give Rimmer the best present he will ever get.
9: What are you doing?
10: I'm recording my memory.
9: Your entire memory?
10: Yeah, everything. Everywhere I've been, everything I've learned, my entire knowledge. Right, that's it. I'm going to give Rimmer a love affair. I'm going to take 8 months out of my memory, and I'm going to paste it into his. So everything that's happened to me, he's going to think happened to him.
9: You're going to give him one of your old girlfriends?
10: I'm going to give him Lisa Yates.
12: God, I love you, Joe. I love you so much.
10: And I love you, Lisa.
6: A few minor adjustments.
12: God, I love you, Rimmer. I love you so much.
10: And I love you, Lisa.
6: Change the voice.
12: God, I love you, Rimmer. I love you so much.
13: And I love you, Lisa.
10: And that's it. And when he wakes up, he'll think all this happened to him.
9: Yeah, the whole 8 months.
10: Man, that's a fine present. He was probably only expecting a tie.

0: Lisa.
1: So who's Lisa?
0: Never you mind, Lister. Someone who was absolutely nuts about me. That's all you need to know.
1: Fine, if you want to keep it to yourself.
0: All I'm saying is, from now on, call me Tiger.
1: An old girlfriend, was she? Tiger. What a crazy, crazy year that was. The first 3 months I was at Saturn Tech doing a maintenance course. Then for absolutely no reason, I suddenly moved to Liverpool. I drank too much, I smoked too much, I became a total slob. I met Lisa, of course. I even started to eat my own toenail clippings. My tastes in music radically changed. I stopped adoring Mantovani and got into Rastabilly Skank. Crazy.
2: Well, you know, you're in love. You go a bit crazy.
0: It was weird. I was absolutely nuts about her. But yet I started to treat her really badly.
1: No, you didn't.
0: I did. I started to give her some wishy-washy twaddle about not wanting to get tied down.
1: But you were young. You didn't want to settle down. You wanted to bum around and have a laugh.
0: But I hate bumming around and having a laugh.
1: But that's what you like when you're young.
0: But I wasn't like that when I was young. So why did I say those things?
1: I mean, she wanted you to have a career.
0: That's what I'd always dreamt of, so why did I finish it with her?
1: Because you wanted to play the field.
0: That's right. I told her I wanted to play the field. I told her that? I must have been mad. She was great, and she thought I was great.
1: Yeah, man, you're right. You were mad.
0: She was a lover and a friend.
1: You're beautiful.
0: Gorgeous.
1: Great sense of humor.
0: Terrific.
1: Sex was fantastic.
0: Amazing sex.
1: Brilliant sex.
0: Oh, primo, dynamite sex.
1: Fantastic sex. Oh. Stupendous sex.
3: Lister.
1: The way she used that. Oh, Lister. The sex. Brilliant
3: Lister,
1: sex.
3: Lister, how do you know?
1: I'm just having a guess.
4: Kindly vote. No one will ever know how beautiful the relationship between me and Lisa Yates was.
0: How could you do this to me? It's the most heartbreakingly tragic thing it's ever been my misfortune to witness.
5: Popcorn?
1: Look, I'm sorry, man. I mean, obviously I thought I was doing you a favour.
6: What's all this got to do with jigsaws, broken legs and Godzilla-sized footprints, eh?
0: Right, Smeg Brain, prepare to die.
1: Eh?
0: I found the letters.
1: What letters?
0: Don't give me what letters. The letters.
1: What letters?
0: You went out with Lisa Yates too. I found the letters she sent you.
1: Oh, Smeg.
0: All the time she was going out with me, she must have been seeing you as well, behind my back. And what is more, to pour salt into the wound, you used to take her to the exact same places I used to take her, and do the exact same things.
1: But it's not what it looks like.
0: That woman is unbelievable. We spent a night in a hotel in Southport and made love 6 times. According to her letter, you were in the exact same hotel and you made love 6 times too.
1: Listen.
0: 12 times a night? What is wrong with a woman? She's sex mad.
1: Listen.
0: It's a good job you were there. If I'd been there on my own, I would have been dead within a week. But it doesn't make sense. I mean, she loved me.
1: Listen. She wasn't going out with us both at the same time.
0: Come on, I've checked the dates.
1: She wasn't going out with you at all.
0: You didn't go out with me at all?
1: No, you've never even met her.
0: Is that the best you can do, Lisa? That's below feeble.
1: I went down to the hologram simulation suite, and I gave you 8 months of my memory.
0: What?
1: It was a present.
0: You gave me 8 months of your memory as a present?
1: Yeah.
0: That's why I was an orphan, even though my parents were alive. That's why I had my appendix out twice.
1: You thought it was what you needed?
0: You've destroyed me, Lister. The woman I love most in the whole world didn't love me. She loved you.
1: Rimmer, listen. Smack!
6: You should have bought him a tie.

0: You are in a good mood.
1: Why not, Lestee, when life's so good?
0: Why is life so good?
1: You wouldn't understand, Lister. You've never been in love.
0: I have.
1: Oh, not real love, Lister. Not like I have. Not fireworks in the sky, from here to eternity, rolling naked on the beach kind of love. Not like me and...

0: Come on, Rimmer. You've experienced love. It made you more confident, more secure.
1: It didn't happen. I never even met her.
0: It did happen. I mean, you fell in love with her in a way I never did. She's yours now. Nothing can take that away from you.
1: That time she stuck her tongue down my ear. It wasn't my ear at all. It was your ear. The woman I love most in the whole world had her tongue down your ear. The most romantic thing I've ever had down my ear is a Johnson's baby bud.
0: Come on, as far as you're concerned, you had a love affair, right, which was wonderful, yeah? And for some reason that you can't understand, it all went hideously wrong. Well, so what? Join the club, bucko. It's just you, me, and everyone else in the world.
1: I don't want to feel like this anymore.
0: So you're in pain, yeah? No, but remember, if you go through life without feeling, if you go through life never experiencing, you're no better than a jellyfish. No better than a bank manager.
1: I don't want this feeling anymore. I want my own memory back.
0: Okay, okay, okay. I'll erase the last 4 days. Lisa Yates will never have happened.
1: But you'll know about it.
0: Well, I'll erase my memory from Sunday, too.
1: And the cats and Holly's.
0: Fine, if they agree.
1: What about the black box?
0: I'll destroy it.
1: It's indestructible.
0: Okay, I'll shoot it off into space.
1: Someone might find it.
0: Okay, okay, we'll bury it. We'll bury it on some planet, yeah?
2: I'm gonna drop it! I'm gonna drop it! Put it down, man! Put it down! Why do you want a gravestone?
3: He said he just wanted something somewhere, you know? So it didn't, like, disappear.

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12: Ed Reardon's Week by Christopher Douglas and Andrew Nichols. Episode 5, The Winona Defense.
13: Wednesday. What should I call her? My muse? My inspiration? I did know her name, actually. It was on a business card, but I folded it up and put it under a wonky table leg in the pub, so I shall just have to call her The Girl, like in Daphne du Maurier's novel Rebecca. Though I realise that somebody my age should really have his fancy tickled by Mrs. Danvers' figure and all that she has to offer in the way of sewing, housework, keeping the curtains clean, etc. But was it only on Monday that it all began with a chance remark in my agent's office?
14: Well, chicklet's still very big, Ed. You could try your hand at that.
13: I don't know. It sounds a bit gynecological. I'm not sure I'm up to that.
15: Why don't you do an illustrated history of Snickerton? Now, there was a racing circuit. Tested the driver's skills to the full.
14: Honestly, Felix, rom-com's the leader of the pack right now.
15: No, it's Ferrari, isn't it? Mind you, it's a van wheel you need to get round Snickerton, don't you think, Ed? Or are you more of a BRM man?
13: Well, I can't drive, so I don't really know.
15: Well, neither could Luigi Musso, but he still won the Argentine Grand Prix in 1956.
13: Oh, did he?
14: Felix, nobody'd buy a book like that.
15: Well, I would. 2. One for the bedside table and another for the dining room for when Fiona's on the phone doing that texting thing they do. I'm texting. Have you texted yet?
13: So, Ping, tell me about rom-com. It's basically Mills and Boone, isn't it?
14: It's more like Mills and Boone meets Richard Curtis for a latte in Siena or somewhere funky.
15: It drives me absolutely insane. Beep, beep, beepity beep, yeah. Texty text.
13: Yeah, it's written from the woman's point of view, is it?
14: Yeah, it's pink and lime green cover, title in big yellow letters, scatty 28-year-old trying to get a husband, lots of shopping, goes to someone else's wedding, meets Mr. Wright.
13: And presumably I could look these shops up in Thompson's directory.
14: And Mr. Wright drives a Porsche.
15: It's not a Porsche, it's a Porsche. Did they teach you nothing at Christchurch?
14: No.
13: Well, by the sound of it, I should be able to get something to you by the end of the week, or Monday, if I have to come up with an author's pseudonym.
14: Oh, good idea. That means you can really lower your standards. And don't forget, vital story element. At the wedding, she must get her skirt caught in the back of her knickers.
13: Oh, well, why not? It worked for Tolstoy.
14: And Chardonnay. She drinks it by the gallon.
15: Porsche? Chardonnay? This is a respectable literary agency. You're fired, Ping.
13: Locks, chains and burglar alarms. Can't see Charlotte shopping there. Unless she had to buy a bicycle to get to her date with Mr... What's his name? Wright. No, that'd give her far too much character. I don't know, Elgar. I'm really not cut out for this sort of thing. Love. Romance. I'm afraid it's the bit I always just want to fast forward through. It's like the song in the Morecambe and Wise show. It's time to go out and make a cup of tea. Or a sip of milk, in your case. You were neutered. You've got an excuse. Or is it spayed? I know it cost me 40 quid. Me, I'm just neutered by nature. That's the Ed Reardon default setting. Right. Can't put it off any longer. Charlotte. Charlotte, Spade. Yeah, good a name as any. Charlotte Spade bought a large glass of Chardonnay from a shop. Details to follow.
10: Hello.
16: Yes, I need rather urgently, because I'm a writer, one of your orthopaedic typing chair stool things.
10: I'm sorry, this is a cheese shop.
16: I beg your pardon?
10: Nothing. What kind of writer are you?
16: Why, does that make a difference as to what kind of chair I buy?
10: No, I'm just interested.
16: Well, I'm currently writing a novel.
10: Right, you'll need plenty of lower back support for a long-term project like that.
16: Well, it's not that long-term, but no, you're right, I'll need to sit down to do it.
10: So what's your name?
16: Well, I was thinking of Deirdre Sawbridgeworth, though that might be a bit long given the attention span of my readers. But normally I write under the name of Ed Reardon.
10: You wrote...
16: No, you wouldn't have heard of me.
10: You wrote Who Would Fardell's Bear? That's one of my favourite books.
16: Really? Is it?
10: That and To Kill a Mockingbird. It's quite odd, actually, because they turned your book into one of my most unfavourite films.
16: They did, didn't they?
10: And it was 20 minutes too long.
16: Oh, at least. But I can't believe you know this. People your age don't know anything. I'm sorry, that was very rude.
10: Yeah, but actually I agree with it. We're living in a culture where everything's reduced to the lowest common denominator and run by 12-year-olds who, if I'd had my way, would have been drowned at birth in raw sewage.
17: Strangers in the night. Two lonely people, we were strangers in the night.
13: The next thing I know, I was offering to give the girl a signed copy of Who Would Fardell's Bear, which presented a bit of a poser, because when I got home I found that I was down to my last one, the first edition. And much as I liked the girl, especially the cast of her mind and turn of phrase, with particular regard to the raw sewage, there are some things that remain non-negotiable, although the legs did look pretty good, or at least those bits that were visible through the slashes in her Marine Commando's trousers. So I was prepared to go as far as London's West End, looking for a sign of my appreciation, finding myself in Foyle's bookshop, among the lurid covers of my fellow chick literati.
16: Excuse me, can I get through, please?
18: Would you mind joining the queue?
16: I'm just trying to buy a book.
18: So's everyone else. If you want Mr. Milvain to sign it, there's a 10-minute wait.
16: What?
13: It seems I'd inadvertently stumbled into a crowd of poor, deluded souls clamouring for copies of Jazz Milvain's memoirs entitled, with typical self-effacing modesty, Making It Big in Hollywood. Whereas, as the girl had so rightly pointed out, it should have been more accurately called Making a Big Pile of Sentimental Pap Out of Someone Else's Carefully Crafted Rites of Passage Novel in Hollywood.
16: Whose idea was that title, then?
19: Terrible, isn't it? I wanted to call it Huge in Hollywood. There you are. Thank you so much. Hello.
20: I'd just like to say thanks, Jazz. Your movies have changed my life.
19: Hey, so would you like me to put that?
20: Would you?
19: No problem.
20: You just spelt thanks with an X.
19: Well, there's a lot of them to get through. Can't hang about. And if you're just going to stand there criticising, are you here to buy my book or not?
20: Oh, certainly not. I'm here to buy my book. Not buying your book. You didn't even write it. And if you did, you'd only make a dog's breakfast of it like you did with my book.
21: Could you just put...
19: Why are you buying your book?
20: Well, I've got to get a copy for someone.
19: What's her name?
20: How do you know it's a she?
19: So it is, then.
20: I don't know her name, actually.
19: You don't know?
21: Excuse me, could you put to Mary, I know nothing will make up for Tuesday, but this might help Keith.
19: Sure.
20: There's not much point in getting him to write that, is there? Done it yourself. Saved half an hour's queuing.
0: Where'd you meet her?
21: We both work at British Home Stores.
0: Not you.
18: Is everything all right, Mr. Milvain?
0: Of course. Wouldn't mind a 10-minute break, Georgia?
18: Of course. There's coffee and a daybed in the office.
0: Come on, Reardon. We need to get the bottom of this.
20: No, we don't.
18: Everybody stay in their places, please.
21: But he's only halfway through my...
18: Quiet. And seat behind the line.
20: No, I haven't done the deed yet.
0: Well, how far have you got with her?
20: Well, I'm contemplating buying an orthopaedic chair from her.
0: Ooh, you dirty dog. Is she mad?
20: No, don't think so.
0: Because if she is, stop right now. Draw a line under it. Move if you have to.
20: Well, she just seems like a nice girl who's keen on my work.
0: Promising. And listen, if you can make them laugh, you've got them halfway into bed.
20: Well, you've never made anyone laugh. You've had about 7 wives.
0: I've had 4.
20: Any of them ever cracked a smile?
0: No, but I'm rich. You don't bother smiling if you've got a rich husband. The question is, what are we going to do about this situation of yours?
20: You're going to leave me to get on with it, thank you very much.
0: No, we aren't. You've got to bring her along to the gig on Sunday. We'll take a look at her, see if she's mad. In the meantime, give me that book of yours.
20: Well, no, I was going to give it to her.
0: I'll sign it for you. That'll give you a head start. Better leave that blank until you get a bit further on in the relationship. Thanks for liking my movie. Jazz.
20: Yes, that should do the trick, all right.
1: The trip to London was exhausting and far from cheap. At the end of it, I was left with a book that was all but useless as a nosegay from a potential swain. It was becoming apparent that Ed Reardon was not suited to this Casanova lifestyle. Besides, I was in danger of neglecting my rom-com duties. Charlotte had not had a sniff of Chardonnay for days. My feisty heroine was a very long way indeed from getting her skirt caught in the back of her knickers. But the besetting dilemma of the life literary is always whether to invest one's time and energies in a project which might realise royalties 2 years down the line, or, if you and your cat need to eat a bit sooner than that, whether it's better to nip down to the police station and pick up a quick tenner for standing in line at an identity parade.
22: Thank you, gents. Some very convincing work indeed there.
21: No, she was giving you a long look.
22: And don't forget to leave your email addresses when you collect your money from the desk.
23: Any chance of anything else this week?
22: Well, I can't say at this stage, sir. But there's a steam weekend coming up at Nebworth. That usually flushes out a few wrong'uns. Fingers crossed.
21: Anybody coming up the canteen?
23: Yeah, all right.
22: Top of your game this morning, Mr. Reardon.
20: Oh, thank you.
22: You get better and better, if you don't mind my saying so. Really had me worried about allowing my own nippers out on the streets.
20: It's a good job I didn't shave the beard off.
22: Doesn't bear thinking about.
20: Oh, it's you.
18: Hello.
24: Some enchanted evening.
1: It was a distinctly unenchanted afternoon down at the cop shop. The girl was very far from being a stranger to my thoughts, and the room across which I saw her frowning was virtually empty. But so far as I know, Rodgers and Hammerstein wrote no lyrics for this particular eventuality, so I was obliged to trust to my own abilities as a wordsmith.
20: Hello again.
18: I've got the averages for you, Norman. Shall I put them up on the board?
22: Oh, you're a treasure. Don't know what the lads would do without you.
18: Oh, yeah. What are you doing here, Ed?
20: I was just about to ask you the same thing.
18: I'm the scorer for the F Division cricket team.
20: You do the scoring for a team of cricketing policemen?
18: Only the league games. I'm not that sad. And you haven't answered my question. What are you doing here?
20: Oh, I'm just doing a bit of research.
18: Ah, that's the Winona Ryder defence.
20: What?
18: That was what she said when she got caught nicking stuff. That's what all celebrity shoplifters do. That and go on comic relief. Standing by a well in Malawi makes me want to vomit.
20: No, I'm a writer, as you know, and as a way of understanding the criminal mind, I find it helpful to come here and...
22: Excuse me, Mr. Reardon. Sorry to interrupt, but when we asked you all to take your glasses off, you left yours on the ledge.
20: Oh, yes, thank you. If necessary, I like to try and inhabit the character by taking part
18: in... How much do you get for pretending to be a flasher?
20: Well...
18: Oh, it says here on the poster... Earn £10 an hour, and if you're picked out by mistake, nothing happens.
22: To be honest, we can give him 12 quid and he wouldn't be overpaid. And by the way, the canteen's closing in a few minutes.
20: All right. Do you fancy a subsidised cup of tea and a wagon wheel?
18: Why not?
20: Look, I don't know if this is the sort of thing I should be saying to you.
18: Try me.
20: Well, because I just don't think I'm very good at it.
18: Come on.
20: Well, Charlotte's been to 4 handbag shops already, and she got drunk in all of them. I even had her getting drunk in a ship's Chandler's, but I had to delete that because there aren't any trains that go through Gosport to Asgard. I checked. So that was 10 pages lost. And there's still 100 pages to go before she even gets to the wedding. And I mean, I'm desperate. I'm absolutely desperate.
18: Can I just ask you something?
20: Yeah, I know what you're going to say, and I agree. Why does she need 4 handbags? If she works in publishing, she'd have a briefcase, and the directions how to get to the wedding would have been texted to her anyway, so she wouldn't even need to go back to the shops. I know.
18: No, listen. If you're so broke, you have to do police identity parades, and what you're doing makes you this miserable, and you're not getting paid for it anyway. I suppose my question would be, why do it?
20: Because it's what I do.
18: You don't have to do this. If you're going to suffer, you might as well suffer for something good, something useful.
20: Maybe I should be writing that illustrated history of Snetterton Racing Circuit.
18: No, write something like your novel, which you promised me a signed copy of, which I still haven't got. Even though I read it when I was 14 and it inspired me to go to university and drink cider for 3 years and watch Countdown.
20: That was then. Now I'm the one watching Countdown.
18: You see, this is what you writers do. You sell out when you've got a bit of success and start working for agents and publishers. They're just leeches and sponges, Ed. The dregs of society. I'd round them all up, stick them against the wall without a blindfold.
2: Sorry, would you mind keeping your voice down? We've been warned about canteen culture. I mean, I agree with you, love. But we have to toe the line now.
1: Thursday. I have to admit that it's not totally unpleasant to have a conscience again. I thought I'd left it behind with my LP collection in Camden when my ex-wife threw me out after the Barley Wine in the Wendy House episode. Moreover, this conscience, it had to be said, was unusually easy on the eye. But what the girl doesn't seem to realise, with her innocent idealism and fat £150 weekly paycheck from the Berkhamsted backshop, plus presumably her free tea and cakes at all those cricket matches, is that professional writers simply do not have the freedom to write what they want. At least, to get to the point where they can write what they want, they have to show they can write what other people want, or what other people think other people want. And the trouble is that by the time you get back to being able to write what you want, you've forgotten what it was you wanted to write about in the first place. Regrettably, I have to conclude that what I really want is the girl.
20: Oh, stop it, stop it. Something to take my mind off. Done. Shipping forecast.
3: And I think I'm right in saying that his average in one day cricket is higher than his test average. Bill, have you got the average?
20: Oh,
3: Now,
20: this week we're going to be tackling the part of the job that every writer dreads. But it has to be done.
4: What, VAT?
5: You have to earn $43,000 for that. He wouldn't be registered.
20: No, we're going to address the thorny issue of writing romantic love scenes.
4: Oh, no.
6: Do we have to?
20: Because, you see, down the centuries, poets, playwrights, philosophers have struggled to define the mystery of sexual attraction and its effect on human relationships.
6: It's everywhere. You can't turn the TV on without somebody waving the great BTM at you.
4: It was bad enough in the Olympics. Tuck boxes or whatever they call them now.
5: Are we to write about full frontal nudity?
20: Well, you write about what you like, as long as you're sincere and you follow the golden rule, never be cynical.
5: Pants off, everything.
20: Yeah, well, okay, let's try. We need a heroine for our story, obviously. So for the sake of argument, let's call her Charlotte. And as an exercise, why don't we try and get her to meet the man of her dreams at someone else's wedding? So how would we engineer that?
6: What's her backstory? I mean, we don't know anything about her, do we?
20: Well, she likes shopping and Chardonnay.
6: Sounds a bit superficial.
4: They're all like that on telly. Falling over drunk. Especially nurses and teachers.
20: Well, why don't we say she went to university, dropped out, and now works in, I don't know, a shop catering for people with bad back.
6: That's a bit more believable.
5: Is she a stunner?
20: Yes, I suppose. Yes, she is. Absolutely. Yes. So, what happens if we get her to meet Mr. Wright? Then what? What does he...
5: Is he new too?
20: No, not so far. Far from it. In fact, I think he's in two minds about whether he wants to get into this situation at all. I mean, he's got responsibilities. Maybe a cat. He could be a bit set in his ways, possibly.
4: Sounds a bit like you.
6: You mean he's doing that thing, like when they go into a chemist and say, can I have a packet of condoms for a friend?
20: Yeah, I suppose we're all writing about ourselves to some extent. So, well, there you are. I've given you the bare bones of a potentially romantic situation.
5: There's a machine in the gents on the first floor. You can get licorice ones.
4: So, is he going to go out on a date with her?
20: I don't know. Maybe he should.
25: You reckon?
21: reckon that's her reading the Sunday papers?
7: Nah, way too classy for Ed. He'll be the one feeding hula hoops, the Alsatian.
21: Settle an argument, Ed.
8: Hang on.
7: Fiverr says it's a dog woman.
21: That's more than we're getting here.

0: Hey, well done, Ed. That was great.
1: Thanks.
2: Bloody hell.
3: Can I get you another drink, sweetheart?
0: Better not, thanks. I'm driving.
2: You've got a car, too. You don't want to let this one go, Ed.
3: Maybe a St. Clements.
2: Hello? No cowards back. Come on, the lasagna solidifying.
4: Hi, Jazz. I've been hearing a lot about you.
1: No, he hasn't. I've been very discreet.
0: If I closed my eyes, I could have been listening to Humphrey Littleton there.
4: Thanks, if that's good.
0: Not really. I'd prefer the definitive version. Louis Armstrong, 1924.
4: Right. What label was that on again?
0: Vectrophone, I think.
1: Yes, he's right.
4: So what? Do you like looking round second-hand shops for 78s?
0: Yeah, I do, actually.
4: Can I have a word, Ed?
0: I'm not mad, you know.
4: Of course you aren't.
1: Sorry, Jazz is a bit uncomfortable around women unless they've got a fur coat and a facelift.
4: You wouldn't get the price of a lipstick out of him. Did he give you the book I signed?
0: What book?
1: I was going to give it to you later.
4: Why don't you give it to her now?
1: All right. Here it is.
0: Oh, Ed, thank you. That's so... Why have you signed it?
4: Well, because movies are a collaborative process.
0: But this is Ed's novel. And you spelled thanks with an X on top of everything else.
4: On top of what?
2: Way! Frank's pulled!
5: Good boy, and another hula hoop.
1: Careful, Frank, that's your washboard hand.
0: Ed, we'll have to leave now if we're going to get to Leatherhead in time for the match.
1: Well, you can miss the first half hour, can't you?
0: Well, of course not, I'm the scorer.
2: Whoa, are you, love? Play your cards right, you can have a nibble of my lasagna.
1: Oh, he's got a bit curly the last time I looked.
0: Ed, are you coming?
1: Well, we've got another set to play.
0: Okay, fine. See you.
1: Hey, you've left the book.
4: Yep, told you. Complete fruitcake.
6: Monday. Woke up this morning, alone and pretty relieved about it, I have to admit, after coming within a hair's breadth of coupledom. And although it's never flattering to the self-esteem to have a woman walk out on you in a pub, one's mind goes back to the frivolous remark on the night of Princess Diana's funeral, not to mention the misconstrued tongue sandwich after Johnny Wilkinson's dropkick, the cooling off did at least mean that I was once again a free man, whose weekends could be spent at home rather than in IKEA, nor would the chilling B-word besmirch the pages of my social calendar. Discussing house prices at a barbecue in someone's wet back garden is no way for a sentient individual to live, especially not one who has 15,000 words of bubbly rom-com to write before dawn.

0: Which I'm proud to say, with the help of a bottle of scotch and a pouch full of baccy, I achieved.
1: What's wrong with it?
2: It's just not there yet, Ed.
1: It was over 100 pages, Pig. What more do you want? I suppose I could bring the margins in. That'll give you another 20 or so.
2: No, it's the heroine and hero. They just aren't connecting.
1: But I've got him running to the airport at the end, saying, I love you, Charlotte Spade.
2: The name, Ed, is great. It's just everything else about her.
1: Such as?
2: Well, like when she stands on the table at the wedding and does that speech about the decline in public service broadcasting. And how these days pig ignorance is celebrated in the way that Victorians celebrated chastity.
1: Well, she has got a skirt tucked in the back of her knickers.
2: It doesn't matter. That's not Charlotte talking, Ed. That's you.
1: It isn't, actually. So what are you suggesting I should do, Pink?
2: Well, for a start, come up with something that modern women travelling to work on the tube respect and aspire to.
1: Well, like a car.
2: There's one walking off the shelf at Sainsbury's at the moment, yeah, where Charlotte works for Médecins Sans Frontières and falls for a hunky TV producer off of Comic Relief. Literally, right? Because she falls into this, like, really polluted well in Malawi and he rescues her.
1: Really? You don't think that's the sort of thing to make right-thinking people vomit?
2: Edward, there's serious money to be made here if you behave yourself.
1: Right. Well, it shouldn't take me 5 minutes to tweak that. Four, probably.
2: Listen. Why don't I get you to meet some publishers? See the sort of thing they're after.
3: Oh, hi.
1: Hello.
3: Problem with the typing stool?
1: No, just the typist.
3: That sounded like an apology.
1: Well, it wasn't meant to be.
3: Good, because I wasn't expecting one.
1: No. Right then.
3: Bye.
1: I just wondered if you wanted to come to a barbecue at the weekend.
3: Not really.
1: It's a publishing do. There might be some people there you can insult.
3: Oh, which day?
1: Sunday.
3: I can't. I've got to be in Pershore all day.
1: Ah, yes. Sharpening your scoring pencils.
3: Actually, I use different colour felt tips. What are you doing tonight?
1: Well, I should be working, really.
3: On your rom-com?
1: Yes. I've been asked to give it a bit of social relevance.
3: So it'll be a bit more of a docu-rom-com?
1: Yes, with a dramedy spin. Well, I suppose I could let it ferment for an evening.
4: It finishes, Cuthbert Dibble Grub. The fireman in Trumpton is one of the first things you learn when you do a pub quiz.
0: Oh, I'm afraid that's the one personality disorder I haven't managed to acquire.
4: Cuthbert Bill Brewer Jan Strewer?
0: Oh.
4: Honestly? And that's for saying that H. Ryder Haggard wrote The Yeoman of the Guard. That was just embarrassing me in front of all of my friends.
0: Oh, so those are your friends, are they?
4: They are, yes.
0: Well, including the one who ate two barrows. Got ink all down his cagoule.
4: Especially him. There's nothing he doesn't know about Blake Seven. I'm pretty good, but Matthew is just awesome.
0: Yes, I'm sure they all are.
4: Anyway, what about that bunch of deadbeats you hang out with?
0: Fair point. Though one of them does command $8 million a movie.
4: Yes, for making rubbish and ruining your book. And you still play in a band with him. I think that makes eating biros look pretty normal.
0: Another perfectly valid point. Are you coming in?
4: Yes. No.
0: Yes, I know, it's a tricky one. I'm not at all sure myself.
4: I mean, no, you've got a cat flap. I'm allergic to them.
0: Oh, dear.
4: Yeah. See, it's in your clothes. And your beard.
0: Bless you.
4: This isn't going to work, Ed.
0: Bless you.
5: One.

When I returned, Elgar's piteous meow for Whiskers Senior in jelly was met with a mask of cold indifference from his significant other. But eventually I mellowed, and he and I made it up, rather like the scene in the third act of Jazz Milvain's Oscar-nominated Weepy, where the dolphin plays softball with the blind girl, who thinks it's her estranged father. Sort of a dull rom-com, really, I suppose. But I was grateful to the girl for helping me with my research, as Winona Ryder would say. And to prove it, I gave her my irreplaceable copy of Who Would Fardels Bear, signed with a correctly spelt thanks. Because she was right about so many things, not just Trumpton and the 1925 FA Cup winners, but the direction in which Ed Reardon's career should be going.

0: to Felix Jeffrey Management. There's no one in the office right now, though, if you're a burglar, there are a lot of ferocious dogs here. Ruff, ruff, ruff, ruff, ruff, ruff, ruff, ruff, down! But you can leave a message, although I've absolutely no idea of how to retrieve it. Please speak after the...
1: Felix, it's Ed. I've left a message on Ping's machine saying I'm very sorry, but I don't think I should be doing rom-com. I just really I haven't got it in me. Someone said if you've got a good chair, you shouldn't have to write bad stuff. So, and from now on, I'm going to be looking to do the kind of work that brought me to the agency in the first place. But while I'm working out what I really want to do, there's absolutely no reason why we shouldn't have lunch and talk about the Snetterton book, is there?
2: Ed Reardon's Week starred Christopher Douglas with Stephanie Cole, John Fortune, Ronnie Golden, Sally Hawkins, Mel Hudson, Martin Hyder, Philip Jackson, Alice Lowe, Rita May, Jeffrey McGiven, Dan Tetzel and Jeffrey Whitehead. It was written by Christopher Douglas and Andrew Nichols. The producer was Simon Nichols.
3: 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There's a very sweet sound to Cape Plums when you have them for afters.
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9: 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Keeps it moist and squeezy. That's right. It's a new kind of cat food. Moist. It's good for you. Like it?
7: New Cupboard Love. 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
11: New Toffee Glees are twice the fun because you get two sweets in one.
12: I came across Mr. Kipling in a meadow by the church. If I've painted that spire once, he said, I've painted it a dozen times. He offered me an apple pie. An artist needs inspiration, he explained. Golden shortcrust pastry, delicious apple filling, and just the right amount of sugar sprinkled on top. But then, when it comes to the little details, Mr. Kipling does have an exceedingly good eye.
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14: Jeremy Hardy Speaks to the Nation, a series of lectures in which entertainer Jeremy Hardy meanders purposefully through the shifting sands of time's onward march. This week, How to Be a Father, Part One.
15: Good evening. I must start tonight with an apology. Last week's program gave the impression that the world was being taken over by invaders from Mars. I should point out that this was a lie intended to cause mass panic, and we hope it didn't inconvenience you too much. But on with tonight's broadcast. I am joined, as usual, by my two glamorous assistants, Debbie Isitt and Gordon Kennedy.
16: Hello.
15: Now, Debbie, I believe you've got some very exciting news.
16: Yes, I've been chosen to play the legendary country singer Patsy Cline in a musical about the life of Jimi Hendrix.
15: Well, I know all the listeners will join me in offering you our warmest congratulations. Now, Gordon, tonight's broadcast is entitled How to Be a Father, and I believe that's very pertinent to you at the moment.
17: Yes, it is, Jeremy, because I've got a father.
15: Well, congratulations. And all the best for the future. We also have a special guest with us tonight, the well-known psychiatrist and TV and radio personality, Dr. Anthony Sligo. Doctor, welcome.
18: How are you?
15: Listeners will know Dr. Sligo from his radio program, Our Famous People Loopy. And may also have seen him host the TV game show, Wheel of Despair. Now, tonight's lecture. Breaking with our usual format, this lecture, How to Be a Father, is extended over two programmes because it is in two parts, the first part and the second part. In a second, the first part, next week, the second, which is a first for the programme. In that broadcast, I shall be discussing the practicalities of childcare with hands-on advice for childminders and policemen. But this week, I shall examine the theory and history of fatherhood. I shall be asking the question, why does a man want to become a father? And answering it, because I said so, that's why. But why does a man want a child? Is it to perpetuate the species? Is it to prove that he has had sex at least once? Or is the child a pet substitute? Dr. Anthony Sligo.
18: Some scientists believe that man is genetically programmed to procreate, and that that instinct combines with their almost limitless supply of ejaculate to produce a strong motivation to breed, and that this is the biological justification for men being filthy swine.
15: An instinctive drive to reproduce would also explain men's lackadaisical attitude to birth control. But do men have such an imperative? And if they do, is it instinctive? And if so, are they different from women in this respect? And if they are, how and what do we mean by how?
18: Well, the American social anthropologist Myra Belsinger, in her book Reproductivity and Care-Orientated Motherness in a Patriarchal Oligarchy, says...
19: Women feel a biological, social, peer group and folkloric pressure to bear and nurture children, whereas men are just bastards.
18: Yes, thanks for reading that, Debbie.
19: Oh, that's my job.
18: But you do it very well.
19: Thanks.
15: Yeah, all right, come on.
18: Whereas, on the other hand, the conservative sociobiologist Dr. Will Slinger of the Department of Men's Stuff at the University of Dixie believes in the profound genetic difference between the men and the women.
20: Different sections of the brain deal with different physical imperatives. The male brain is made up of the following sections: reproduction, defense of the territory, DIY, sport, supervising barbecues, general important stuff, hanging out with the guys, having a few beers, just out, that's all. And Jesus Christ, can a guy have a life of his own without being interrogated? The female brain, on the other hand, has three sections: child rearing, getting ready, and absent-mindedness.
18: Your man Gordy's very good too, isn't he, huh?
15: Very good. But if men do have an innate will to, as it were, make babies, why aren't they even more keen to, as it were, hide the sausage? Man's sex drive is believed to be sublimated by other activities. Belsinger, in her book, Is the Erection an Extension of the Penis?, argues, for example... argues, for example, that aggressive driving is a typically male displacement activity.
19: The automobile,
15: she writes,
19: is merely a substitute phallus.
15: But if this was so, you wouldn't drive too fast. You'd just back in and out of the carriage. Or maybe just polish the car a little. Does man's appetite for sex betray a more profound subconscious urge to father children, or are men just dirty? And what of gay men? The lack of desire to have sex with women doesn't necessarily mean that a man doesn't want to be a father. Many gay men would like to be able to adopt, but cannot fulfill the criterion of being a recently castrated married consultant pediatrician and qualified social worker. Society tends to feel that homosexuality, unless rigorously disguised by ordination into the priesthood or a place in the cabinet, will be a bad influence on a child. Presumably, the fear is that gay parents make gay children. There is no evidence, however, to suggest that sexual preference is learned from parents. If one is heterosexual, it's not because one's parents are heterosexual. To a child, heterosexuality seems to be something not to do with sex, but to do with arguing and shopping. And if, for example, a man had two gay dads, the main difference would be that there was less arguing and more shopping. In any event, there would seem to be a paternal instinct even when there is no search for a female partner. There seems to be a time for many men when the restless stirrings of youth give way to a deeper yearning. Why is this, Dr. Sligo?
18: Well, a man wants a new person in his life, a person to whom he can say, one day all this will be yours. And, well, son, it's like this, and, I don't know, go and ask your mother. A man who has no children can feel a failure, especially if he's lost them somewhere. To whom will he explain the difference between right and wrong? Who will show him how the microwave works? And who will he christen after the Ireland team?
15: Belsinger argues that all this is simply a desire to impress. What's your view?
18: Well, a woman who has given birth is regarded as having done what her body was designed for. But the man who impregnated her is held to achieve something. Of course, if the man were to give birth himself, there would be cause for such adulation. But the penis is impossibly designed for the delivery of her 7 or 8 pound baby.
16: So is the vagina.
15: Yeah, okay, Deb. Of course, part of the reason why a father has greater status than a mother is that as the head of a traditional family, a man was admired by his peers for his ability to raise several healthy children without ever actually seeing them. This is still the case with the higher social classes. It is often observed that the socially deprived are less likely than the wealthy to abuse their children. This is because the wealthy send their children away to be abused by professionals. On the other hand, there can be peer group pressure not to become a family man. Clichés abound to the effect that men who've become fathers are no fun anymore, never go out, are boring, show photographs all the time, look ill and smell funny.
18: That's all true.
15: Is it?
18: Jesus, look at yourself.
15: What?
18: Well, there's vomit in your turnips.
15: That's mine.
17: He's right there, Jamie. I mean, look at you.
16: Yeah, I mean, I didn't want to say anything, but, you know, you've really let yourself go. Your daughter's 4 now. Don't you think you should have started to get your figure back?
18: And it's obvious he only has a 1 child. After 8 or 9, you just get on with it.
15: If I could just sum up your view, Doctor.
18: Oh, he's getting upset now.
15: Does a man seek fatherhood as an affirmation of his masculinity? Is it a way of establishing to his society that he is a man?
18: No. If he wants to do that, he can show people his genitals.
15: All right, well, thank you, Doctor. So what does the child, as distinct from the fact of the child, represent, and when, and which? Do men think that they own their offspring in the way that they might own a dog? If so, why don't they let their children defecate outside other people's homes? What's more, one can hardly imagine an obedient child being trained to run to the newsagent and come back with the paper in her mouth. It's much more likely to be cigarettes. But prospective mothers should hear alarm bells if their partner's favourite girl's name is Lady and boy's name is Lucky. For further discussion of this area, I suggest the book Men Who Throw Sticks for Their Children by Dr. Anthony Sligo.
18: Man, fair play to you.
15: You know the arrangement. Of course, children bear no resemblance to dogs, other than the fact that they destroy everything, take over your life, bite and pretend to be deaf when they've got their backs to you. And we do seem to spend a great deal of time yelling at children, ordering them about and getting a vicarious thrill from their attacks on other people. So does fatherhood represent real as well as symbolic power? Is a child just someone else to push around? If so, fathers should bear in mind who it is who'll be selecting sheltered accommodation for them when their own bladder control starts to go haywire. In earlier centuries, children had greater economic significance. They were part of the workforce. In some areas of the world, children still labour for little or no reward in tough and dangerous conditions with no legal protection. We shall talk more about youth training later on. But perhaps the one thing that all men seek from a child is a renewal of our own lives. Perhaps we all want a little replica of ourselves, and a baby is a faster route to this than becoming a major historical figure in order to be included in the ethics range. And is it a bad thing to want to create a new person who looks a bit like you? Well, that depends on what you look like. Phil Collins would be best left as a one-off. However, to see some slight reflection of yourself in the face of an infant can be warmly reassuring, especially if you're not entirely convinced that you're the child's father. But what a man seeks from a child is not so much a copy of himself, but a continuation of his existence. We want to be immortal. We want to know that even after we are gone, there'll still be a little piece of us somewhere on the earth who hates our guts. Anthony Sligo, have you anything to add on the subject of why men want to be fathers?
18: Only to recommend the book, When Did You Last See Your Father, by Jeremy Hardy, published by Methuen and priced at £5.99.
15: Thank you.
18: It's shite, though. I've read it.
15: Now, perhaps, we should look at the history of fatherhood and see how it has changed over the centuries. The first recorded father was, of course, our Heavenly Father, God. God is also the father of Jesus, who was the son of Mary, who, rather confusingly, is the mother of God. There are divergent theological explanations for all this. The most popular interpretation is that God and Jesus, as well as being father and son, are the same person, which is how we know that God has long hair and a beard. Jesus is God and God is Jesus. After all, we never see them in the same room. Except after the ascension, when according to Mark chapter 16, verse 19...
20: After the Lord had spoken unto them, he was received up into heaven and sat on the right hand of God.
15: The expression, sat on the right hand of God, seems peculiar to us today and conjures up a rather bizarre image. But the meaning is made clearer by the contemporary language of the 1983 Modern Revised Contemporary Newish English Bible-type book. The phrase becomes...
20: Jesus was a glove puppet.
15: There is now considerable archaeological evidence to suggest that God made a puppet which came to life. This interpretation would seem to support claims that the New Testament story is a version of a much earlier pagan myth, that of Pinocchio. Indeed, if one counts the letters in God's name and adds the number of Gospels, the total is 7. Almost the same number of letters as in Geppetto, Pinocchio's father. Much of the problem with understanding the Bible is making sense of the language. For example, the begetting, which takes place in the Old Testament, is preceded by men knowing their wives. Knowing means sex. This gives a whole new connotation to the phrase, nodding acquaintance. With these basic analytical tools at our disposal, let's start at the beginning. God creates Adam, fully grown up. This cuts out any real parenting by God, and it is really Adam who is the first father. Eve bears him 2 sons, Cain and Abel. Cain kills Abel and is banished, although I should point out that banishment is not the way to deal with sibling rivalry. These events leave Adam and Eve effectively childless. By the time Eve conceives their 3rd child, Seth, they are 130 years old. Late pregnancies like this are very common in the Old Testament and should give encouragement to older couples. It's important, however, that both parents are in very good health. Genesis 5:26 tells us...
20: And the Lord said unto Adam, be careful not to bend as you collapse the buggy.
15: But perhaps the best-known father-son relationship in the Old Testament is that of Abraham and Isaac. One day, Abraham is in the Middle East, doing general biblical things. He's now several hundred years old, and so is probably complaining to some stranger that every face in the post office is black nowadays. Including his. God speaks to Abraham. Let's listen to a dramatic reconstruction of the events as they actually happened. For the purposes of winding up bigots, God will be played by Debbie Isett. And because we're short-handed, Dr. Anthony Sligo will play the angel of the Lord.
18: Oh, I always play the angel. Why can't I be Joseph?
15: Joseph's not in this bit.
18: Well, can I not be the baby Jesus?
15: No! Carry on, God, please.
0: Abraham, are you doing anything at the moment?
20: Nothing special, why?
0: Well, it's about your son, Isaac.
20: Oh, he's not in any trouble, is he?
0: No, nothing like that. It's just that I want you to take him up to the top of a mountain, stab him to death, and burn him as a sacrifice to me.
20: Oh.
0: Well, you don't sound very pleased. Don't you want to?
20: Oh, it's not that. It's just I promised to take him to the football this afternoon.
0: All right, well, tomorrow then.
20: Okay, thanks, God.
15: So bright and early next morning, Abraham sets off with Isaac and a load of firewood to the land of Moriah, where God shows him the mountain he has chosen. They climb. Isaac is curious. Got it, Dad. That's a lot of kindling. What are we sacrificing?
20: Oh, just a few sausages, a couple of chops.
15: Oh, why are you tying me to this altar? Is it a game?
20: Yes, that's right, Isaac, a game. Keep still, there's a good lad. Now, you might feel a violent stabbing sensation.
15: At this moment, the angel of the Lord calls to him.
18: Oi, Abraham, what the hell are you doing?
20: I'm killing you.

0: At this moment, the angel of the Lord calls to him.
1: Oi, Abraham, what the hell are you doing?
2: I'm killing him, aren't I? It was God's idea, not mine.
1: Abraham, it was a test of faith. You shouldn't take God so literally all the time. He doesn't really want you to kill the Nipper. He's not a total bastard.
0: So Abraham doesn't kill Isaac. Instead, he sacrifices a ram, which has miraculously appeared in a thicket. This is all very well for him, but what about Isaac? Abraham had reconciled himself to the idea of a dead son. He's now got a son who's completely alive and knows that Dad is quite prepared to murder him in cold blood when asked to do so. One would imagine quite a frosty atmosphere as the two prepare to go all the way down a mountain together.
3: Oh, come on now, son. Your mum will be getting worried.
0: I bet she bloody is. How much, then, does our Heavenly Father love us? Leaping ahead to the New Testament, it seems that God so loved the world, he gave his only begotten Son. Let us pause to think about that. God loved the world so much, he didn't come himself, he sent his little boy. Maybe for an Oscar nomination, he'd show up in person, but for the salvation of humankind, he delegates. And what of his relationship with Jesus? If Abraham's concept of parental responsibility seems lacking, God's was a disaster. It is one thing for a man not to be present at the birth of his child, but to be absent from the conception was unforgivable. It's left to the angel Gabriel to deliver the tidings to the Virgin Mary. If a woman opts for artificial insemination by donor, she accepts that to some extent she's taking pot luck. But to be told by a Christmas tree decoration that one will shortly be up the stick courtesy of a third party is something of a bombshell. And how, one wonders, is Mary supposed to break the news to Joseph, a devoted husband with a successful carpentry business and a normal sperm count? In my opinion, Christian worshippers pay scant regard to the man who brought God's son up as his own. He is constantly marginalized by the adoration of the Blessed Virgin. On the other hand, she does deliver a baby with a circle of wire poking out of the back of his head. And there were no epidurals in those days. Anyway, assuming, as the Christian faith does, that God intends his son to be the Messiah, he sends him into the world with a number of disadvantages. Firstly, of all the names he could have picked, God picks an expletive. Jesus' role on earth was to save humanity by getting us to repent for our sins. This we signally failed to do. So Jesus was punished for all the sins of all of humankind, everywhere in history ever. Which seems a bit harsh. It's an extreme way for God to prove he doesn't believe in nepotism. One is left asking, why, when Jesus is most in need of a miracle, does he not use one? It may be that it's hard to do a miracle when one is tense. It's probably got a lot to do with breathing, although I'm guessing at this point. Or perhaps he was just tired of doing miracles, always being expected to knock one off at the drop of a hat. I expect that if Mary and Joseph were aware of his abilities when he was younger, the precocious Jesus often found himself the focus of unwanted attention at family gatherings.
2: Come on, Jesus. Do one of them miracles for the guests.
4: Aye, Dad, I don't want it.
5: Oh, come along. Auntie Ruth hasn't seen your water into wine.
4: Aye, can I go to the temple?
2: No, you can't go to the temple.
4: You're not my real dad. God's my real dad.
5: Right. Upstairs, you, and tidy your room. It's full of lepers.
0: The real reason Jesus puts up so little resistance in the face of the Romans is probably his faith in his natural father, God. He simply can't believe that the old man would let him down quite so spectacularly badly. So how does a father become so remote from his child? Dr. Anthony Sligo.
1: What?
0: We're talking about God.
1: Oh, Jackie. Ah, yeah, he's done a brilliant job on the team, yeah. There's no problem in the midfield. He just needs to find someone to score goals.
0: All right, well, let's leave the Holy Land and look at the history of fatherhood in this country. The institution of fatherhood in Britain has undergone a transformation in the 20th century. In 1900, the only parenting a man did was to stand with his back to a fireplace saying, "So you want to marry my daughter?" Even if he only had sons. But today you can walk around any shop that sells cheap posters and you will see several featuring muscle-bound male models in tender poses with young infants. I should stress that these rippling Adonises are not the fathers of the children. No one with a new baby has the energy to pump iron for 2 hours a day. And if they were dads, they'd know that if you hold a naked baby up in front of you, it'll weigh in your face. There's some photo shoots that were cut rather short. So what happened to create this new active role for fathers in the 20th century? Historically, the nuclear family is a quite recent phenomenon. In pre-industrial Britain, most of the population lived

0: quite communally. Luckily, they were also illiterate and so couldn't leave terse notes to each other about whose turn it was to buy toilet paper. Fathers and mothers both worked the land, and it was left to grandparents to stitch the children into Hessian sacks and bury them in clay pits until they were 14. The start of the Industrial Revolution was signalled by the discovery of penicillin by Spinning Jenny, the inventor of steam. Progressively, the largely rural population was driven off the land by rambling societies and began to settle in new towns like Harlow and Welwyn Garden City. From this time on, children didn't need to be babysat because they had jobs. Of course, the wealthy father did not need to put his children to work, but neither did he spend much quality time with them. He would employ a wicked governess to scare the children and their frail, sickly mother, who would die of embroidery at the age of 30. The father would go on to have various illegitimate children by a succession of scullery maids, each of whom he would cast out in turn. Shunned and shamed, his former servants would die of melodrama in a rude shack. But one of the children would survive and run away to sea to work his passage on the coffin ships to Belgium. Years later, he would return to his father's estate to claim his rightful share of the inheritance, but would have to fight a duel on Salisbury Plain with his cruel half-brother, Brot, who would cheat and fire before he had taken 10 paces, thus accidentally shooting himself in the head. Meanwhile, their father had died in the madhouse for tax reasons and left no will. But a kindly old gentleman recognized our hero, who was about to hang mistakenly for the shooting of his half-brother, as the bastard son and rightful heir to the old squire's estate. But by now a car park had been built on it, so they hanged him anyway. All this changed with the First World War. A profound social shift occurred as women were drawn into heavy industry by the need for munitions. The war also altered, once and for all, the attitudes of men to their roles as fathers, because they were all killed. By the time a new generation had become fathers, it was the Depression, and they were all unemployed, so that was no good either. But at least they were around more and could play with the kids. Then it was the Second World War, then post-war austerity, and then the 50s. Riding along in my automobile. The economic boom of the 50s and early 60s saw dramatic growth in car ownership. All right, that's enough. The motor car caused a huge change in the paternal role. One Sunday a month, the whole family would rise at 6 so that father could take them on an outing. By noon, he would have finished packing the hard-boiled eggs into the boot of the Wolsey and would arrange his children inside after weighing and numbering them. This was in the days before safety belts and gaps between the front seats, so 5 or 6 children could be seated uncomfortably next to their father in the front. Mother would travel in the back and navigate while trying to subdue Grandma, who would be scaring the children with stories of a car accident she witnessed in 1936, and how the doctors couldn't tell which bits were the passengers and which bits were the knacker's horse. The children would take it in turns to get stung by wasps, be car sick, and wet themselves, but father would refuse to stop until he reached the picnic site, a lay-by on a new stretch of dual carriageway. The picnic was eaten in the car to avoid the litter bin full of angry hornets, but the children were allowed out of the car to collect something for the school nature table. Father told them, "If you're not back in 5 minutes, I am leaving without you." He was not serious, but would nonetheless drive off, leaving one child behind. By the time the child was retrieved 2 hours later, he was hysterical and needed to be consoled, so the rest of the day was spent looking for an ice cream van. It was after dark by the time father delivered his brood safely home, tired but unhappy. According to popular mythology, the 50s also saw the beginnings of the breakdown of our social framework. Dr. Anthony Sligo, do you think the family is falling apart?
1: I don't know. When did you last see them?
0: Christmas. No, hang on. No, I'm not talking about my family.
1: Are you frightened of talking about your family, Jeremy?
0: No.
1: Tell me now, what happened at Christmas?
0: No. It is often noticed that in the predominant white Christian culture, the family has fallen apart, and yet in the Jewish culture, the Hindu culture, and the Muslim culture, the family is still very strong. That's because those cultures don't have Christmas. Damn!
2: Blimey, he knows his stuff, this bloke, doesn't he, Gordon?
3: I know, it's amazing. Spot on.
0: Yeah, all right, cast. Remember who dragged you from the gutter. It is now said that most children are out of control because parents, and presumably fathers, have not been doing enough to control them. Children no longer look up to the local bobby, worried that if they do look up, he might be able to get a punch in. Television is often blamed for the breakdown in discipline. The phrase, wait till your father gets home, no longer has any meaning. Father gets home, puts the telly on and falls asleep. It used to be his role to listen to a catalogue of offences from mother and then take his belt to the children. This is what people mean when they say, we made our own entertainment in the days before television. Nowadays, children have to learn about violence from videos. It's true that the 90s have seen some... It's true that the 90s have seen some terrifying developments in youth culture. We have witnessed teenagers walking around in flares and platforms. Only because they're too young to have been emotionally scarred by them the first time round. Those of us who lived through the 1970s never want to see anything like that happen again. We have a tendency to forget that children are young and treat them as adults with learning difficulties. Perhaps because the origins of human unhappiness are believed to be in our early childhood, parents seem to want to get children through their childhood as quickly as possible. These days, when new parents buy mobiles from Mothercare, the choice is between Cellnet and Vodafone. Children are taken to gymnasia. Toddlers taught to use Apple Macs. If you wire your fax to your microwave, you can bring your child up from the office. Maybe it's old-fashioned to think that men should give up work when their children are born. But if it's old-fashioned to think that work is a grueling, carcinogenic chain gang leading to alienation, dyspepsia and the grave, then you can call me old-fashioned.
2: Yep, he's guilty about being a working dad.
3: Yeah, that's it, isn't it?
4: Could be, yeah.
0: But there are hopes for a more positive, more active kind of fatherhood, perhaps our shared sense of guilt. Our shared sense of guilt about handing over to our children a world which is such a terrible kazi might encourage us all to do what we can to make up for it. And ideas about parenting go around in cycles. Perhaps we're not as modern as we think. Perhaps man is satisfying an ancient hunter-gatherer instinct when he stalks and brings down a pack of nappies with his bare hands. Maybe marking a child's height on the wall brings out the cave painter in us. And how much of the joy of being the one to push the buggy is the damage we can do to other people's ankles. Perhaps fathers are, after all, fundamentally different from mothers. Then again, that stuff's all bollocks.
1: Jeremy?
0: What?
1: I notice that you use the word bollocks to mean nonsense or rubbish. Do you think that you harbour negative feelings towards your own testicles?
0: I don't want to go into that now.
1: Ah, you see? You really have got doubts about your self-worth, haven't you? Can I try something?
0: What?
1: Well, have a look at these ink blots.
0: What?
1: Now, what does this remind you of?
0: Nothing.
1: Oh, look, look, it's the Nativity. And there's the Virgin, and there's the Babby, and there's Joseph. See, he looks like me. And look, there's some of the sheep. You see on that, look?
0: What's that bit?
1: That's a wise man. You see, he's got a bit of a smudge there, you see? Now, let me try something else. I say a word, and you say the first thing that comes into your mind.
0: All right, just so long as we're agreed that it's of no diagnostic value at all.
1: Agreed.
0: Consented.
1: Now, hang on now. Wait, now, I'll start. Right. Are you ready now? Here we go. Love.
0: Hate.
1: Death.
0: Dirt.
1: Dirt.
0: Dustbuster.
1: Mother.
0: Breasts.
1: Father.
0: Civil servant.
1: Child.
0: McDonald's.
1: Food.
0: Barely.
1: Nakedly.
0: Hurley.
1: Actress.
0: Barely.
1: Breasts. Over to Gordon for a bonus point.
5: Is it mother?
1: Correct. What complex refers to a Greek king's marriage to...
0: Oedipus.
1: Correct. Who said, all women become like their mothers, that is their tragedy, no men do, that is theirs.
5: Bernard Shaw.
1: No. Jeremy?
0: Oscar Wilde.
1: Yes, for an extra point, Gordon, what do you say, Simon the Delilah?
2: Jeremy Hardy Speaks to the Nation was written by and starred Don and Sheila's boy, and also starred Debbie Isaac, Gordon Kennedy and Ben Keaton as Dr. Anthony Sligo. The producer was David Tyler and the programme was a positive production for the BBC. If you'd like any details of any of the holiday resorts in tonight's programme, write to Judith Chalmers, care of Nice Work If You Can Get It, Easy Street, Bermuda.
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0: hope you're not hungry, dear Henry, dear Henry. I've just burnt the roast and I've ruined the sponge.
1: Well, that's a nice thing, isn't it? After I've been working...
0: Henry, I've got me secret supplies.
1: You don't mean...
0: Polo mints.
1: Yum, yum.

we present Brothers-in-Law by Henry Cecil and Basil Dawson, starring Richard Briers with Julia Lockwood, Bridget Armstrong, and Blake Butler.

0: Roger, darling.
1: Yes, Joanne.
0: You get better all the time.
1: Do you think so?
0: I know it.
1: Oh, good. At what?
0: What do you mean?
1: At what do I get better?
0: What we're doing.
1: We're not doing anything. You're sitting here quietly having a drink and... Oh, you mean the canoodling.
0: Darling, you're so sweet.
1: I suppose I am.
0: But why do you always use that extraordinary word, canoodle?
1: I picked it up from Grimes. It's rather a good word. I think it's sort of descriptive. Better than petting or necking or snogging or having it...
0: Roger, no.
1: Quite right, I nearly went too far. Let's settle for canoodling.
0: Or poodle faking.
1: Joy, where on earth did you pick up that extraordinary word?
0: From my uncle.
1: The solicitor?
0: Yes, Uncle Alfred.
1: It's funny you should mention your uncle. I hope you don't think I kiss you because of him. I suppose I am, eh?
0: But why do you always use that extraordinary word, canoodle?
1: I picked it up from Grimes. It's rather a good word. I think it's sort of descriptive. Better than petting or necking or snogging or having it...
0: Roger, no.
1: Quite right, I nearly went too far. Let's settle for canoodling.
0: Or poodle faking.
1: Joy, where on earth did you pick up that extraordinary word?
0: From my uncle.
1: The solicitor?
0: Yes, Uncle Alfred.
1: It's funny you should mention your uncle. I hope you don't think I kiss you because of him.
0: Kiss me because of him? I don't know what you mean.
1: Well, he is a solicitor.
0: Say what?
1: Oh, never mind. Oh, let's forget it. I enjoy kissing you. I really do. You're terribly attractive. And that's got nothing to do with your uncle being a solicitor, has it?
0: Oh, of course it hasn't. So let's not waste this lovely evening talking about my uncle or your Mr. Grimes or any other old canoodling poodle faker.
1: Yeah, but what about a young poodle faking canoodler?
0: That's different. Roger, canoodle me again.
1: No, sorry, no. That's not right.
0: Well, it was right 5 minutes ago.
1: No, what I mean is it's not right to say canoodle me.
0: If only you'd do it, I wouldn't have to say it.
1: You don't understand. The verb to canoodle is intransitive. You can't canoodle someone.
0: I could have a jolly good try.
1: No, no. not grammatically.
0: But effectively.
1: Look, Joy, I'm not talking about what you can do. I'm talking about what you can say.
0: I'm much better at doing, darling.
1: Now, look, please, look. Let's try and get this straight. Look, the verb to canoodle is like to go or to walk or to sleep, you see. You can't say sleep me, can you?
0: All right. Canoodle with me.
1: That's better, yes. Do you think I could have another?
0: Of course, darling. Put your arms around me.
1: Another drink, I meant.
0: Roger, that'll be your third.
1: I know, I thought it might help.
0: Help you to canoodle better.
1: Help fight my depression.
0: Are you depressed?
1: Terribly.
0: Because you're spending the evening with me?
1: That's right.
0: Roger.
1: No. I mean because of why. Joy, I'm a failure before I've even started.
0: But my uncle sent you a brief only last week.
1: The week before.
0: Then you think it's time he sent you another.
1: Look, you mustn't say a thing like that to me. I mustn't tout for briefs. That's what it's called, you know, touting. And I have a very nasty feeling that's just what I'm doing now.
0: By kissing me?
1: That's right.
0: Then you only kiss me to get briefs from my uncle?
1: Well, that's just what I mustn't do. But I do like kissing you, Joy. That's true enough.
0: Well, that's all right. You go on kissing me, and I'll promise to tell Uncle not to send you any more briefs.
1: What's that?
0: I'll promise to tell Uncle Alfred not to send you any more briefs. Then you won't be afraid that you're touting, or whatever you call it.
1: Yeah, well, you naturally have to go as far as that.
0: But wouldn't it make it easier for you? Then you could go on kissing me with a clear conscience.
1: Yes, I could, couldn't I? And I should be quite sure that I shouldn't get a single brief as a result of kissing you.
0: That's right. You'd just be kissing me because you love it. No ulterior motives at all.
1: That'd be great.
0: Well, that's settled then. I'll see Uncle tomorrow.
1: Splendid, splendid. Actually, Joy, I don't think it's actually necessary for you to tell him not to send me any briefs.
0: You mean you'd like him to send you some?
1: Well, I mustn't say that.
0: You haven't said it.
1: No, I haven't, have I? No, I haven't. Perhaps you could just leave things as they are. I mean, if he just happens to brief me by coincidence and I happen to kiss you by coincidence, well, there can't be any harm in that, can there?
0: How do you kiss a person by coincidence?
1: Like that.
0: Oh, Roger. So if Uncle does keep on sending you briefs, you won't feel awkward at kissing me.
1: Awkward? No, I won't feel awkward.
0: Promise?
1: I promise.
0: Would it be wrong if I mentioned that I'm seeing my uncle tomorrow?
1: No, I can't see anything wrong in that.
0: And would it be wrong if I came and visited you afterwards?
1: In chambers?
0: In case you get depressed again. It might cheer you up.
1: It certainly might. Joy, you're an angel.
0: Am I, darling? Then come back to the sofa and canoodle me again.
1: Now, look, Joy, please. I've told you already, one cannot say that.
0: One wouldn't have to say anything if one was doing it, darling. Come here.
1: Oh, what a beautiful morning. Oh, what a beautiful day. La da dee da da da dee da da da.
2: Good morning, Mr. Thursby.
1: Hello, Alec.
2: Beautiful morning, too. If you like them cold and wet. There's a young lady waiting for you in the pupil room.
1: Yes, I was expecting her. Alec, if she's brought me a brief from her uncle, is that all right?
2: It depends who the uncle is.
1: Merivale of Thornton Merivale.
2: Oh, fine. Splendid firm.
1: But is it all right to take a niece out and accept briefs from the uncle?
2: Well, so long as you don't spend all your fees on taking her out.
1: That's a relief, because I have a feeling that she has brought me a brief. Just a feeling, you know. Nothing more.
2: Well, she hasn't.
1: She hasn't? How do you know?
2: Because I know the young lady. She's not from Thornton Merivale. It's Miss Mannering to see you.
1: What? Sally? Oh, look, what does she want? Look, she can't. Not this morning. Look, Alec, get rid of her. Tell her I'm not coming in today. Tell her I'm ill. Tell her the tale.
2: No, Mr. Thursby.
1: No?
2: No. I won't get myself enmeshed in a tissue of lies.
1: You won't?
2: I won't.
1: Oh. Well, I don't blame you. Well, I suppose I'll have to enmesh myself. Look, but do me a favour, will you, Alec? Do me a favour. Look, if Miss Merivale turns up before I've got rid of Miss Mannering, ask her to wait and hide her away somewhere, will you?
2: No, Mr. Thursby. I happen to be a clerk in barrister's chambers, not the butler in a French farce.
1: No. Take your point. You've certainly got a point there. In that case, I'll have to work fast.
3: Good morning, darling.
1: Oh, Sally. Well, this is a surprise.
3: What is?
1: Finding you here.
3: Why? You asked me.
1: Did I?
3: Well, you know you did. When you rang me yesterday and I said I couldn't meet you in the evening.
1: Oh, Lord, so I did.
3: You couldn't have forgotten.
1: Well, I had rather a lot on my mind since then.
3: You had rather a lot on your mind when you rang me. You sounded desperate.
1: Did you think so?
3: Well, when you said, Sally, I'm a failure. I've no work. If you won't meet me this evening, make it first thing in the morning. I must see you. I need you. Please. Doesn't that sound desperate?
1: Well, if you put it that way, I suppose it does.
3: Well, that's the way you put it.
1: Oh, well, that was yesterday.
3: So what's happened since?
1: No, Sally, I won't get myself enmeshed in a tissue of lies.
3: Good. You stick to the truth.
1: It's not the sort of thing to tell a girl.
3: Oh, I might have known it.
1: What?
3: That's a Joy Merivale remark. You spent the night with her?
1: Not the whole night.
3: The whole evening, then?
1: We did have a short interview.
3: How short? Short as a piece of string, I suppose, or as long
1: Look,
3: as...
1: I can't actually refuse to see the girl because her uncle's a solicitor.
3: That's just another way of saying she's got you another brief from her uncle and you canoodled her.
1: You can't say that.
3: Isn't it true?
1: Never mind that. You just can't say it. The verb to canoodle is intransitive.
3: Roger, do you think you can talk yourself out of anything?
1: Please, don't be jealous.
3: Me? Jealous? I've never been jealous of anyone in my life.
1: Great!
3: Except that Merivale woman.
2: Oh, sorry to intrude.
1: Oh, that's all right, Alec. Miss Manners is going.
2: So are you, Mr. Thursby.
1: Am I? Where to?
2: The Northeastern County Court. There's been a slip-up by some clients of ours over dates. The case is coming on this morning. You'll just make it if you hurry.
1: But why me?
2: No one else here. Somebody's got to go.
1: Oh, Lord, what's the case about?
2: Well, I don't know. We'll find out when you get there.
1: But... You must know something about it.
2: Not a thing. But one thing I do know. It's Judge Boyle, and he's a shocker. He'll bite your head off for no reason at all. And if you give him any reason, he'll eat it. Slowly.
1: Thank you, Alec. You're most encouraging.
3: You had to ask for an adjournment.
1: Of course, yeah. Of course, yes. What would I do without you, Sally?
2: Well, not, I hope, with Judge Boyle. If you ask him for an adjournment because you haven't read the papers, he'll just refuse. So you might just as well save your breath.
3: Well, you'll have to read them quick before the case is called.
2: If you get there in time.
1: Well, I must. Where's my bag?
3: Wouldn't you at least know the name of the solicitors?
1: Sally, you're a genius.
2: The clients of Scarlett and Company, they're sending a clerk down. He should be there before you, but I wouldn't count on it, knowing them.
1: But if he's not, what am I to do? I don't even know the name of the case.
2: Well, there's one thing I can tell you. Salter and Turner.
1: Well, who am I appearing for?
2: I'm not sure. Salter, I think. But you'll find out when you get there. And do hurry, Mr. Thursby, please.
1: But Alec. Sally, come with me, please.
3: What for?
1: Look, I've got to talk myself out of this mess somehow. I'll never do it without your support.
3: Yes, I'll come and hold your hand.
1: Sally, you're marvellous. Be prepared to carry me home.
3: Oh, stop fussing, Roger, and come on. Where is this Northeastern Court? Well, wherever it is. We'd better pick up a taxi.
1: Right.

0: Salter against Turner.
1: May it please, Your Honor.
2: Who are you?
1: My name is Thursby, Your Honor.
2: Why hasn't it been given to me before?
1: I'm so sorry, Your Honor, but I've only just arrived.
2: If you'd come a moment later, the case would have been struck out. Counsel have no courtesy these days. Very well, go on.
1: Well, may it please, Your Honor, I appear in this case for the plaintiff, Mr. Salter. Mr. Turner, the defendant, is not represented.
2: Are you Mr. Turner?
3: Yes, Your Honor.
2: And is it right that you are not represented?
3: Well, it looks like it, Your Honor.
2: What on earth do you mean by that?
3: My lawyer hasn't turned up.
2: I'm sorry about that. You will have to do the best you can. The behavior of lawyers today is simply disgraceful. Here you have Mr. Thursby of counsel on the one hand, only arriving in time and not in time to give the clerk his name so that I should know who's appearing for the plaintiff. And here's your lawyer not appearing at all. At any rate, Mr. Thursby has done one better than that. I'm afraid I'll have to hear the case, otherwise it won't be heard today. You would like it heard today, I suppose.
3: Yes, I would, Your Honor. It was adjourned last time, as a matter of fact. My lawyer was here then.
2: It's not my fault. There aren't enough judges and not enough courts. Mr. Thursby, what's this case about?
1: That's a good question, Your Honor. I was thinking perhaps it would be best if I put Mr. Salter in the witness box straight away, and he'll tell you all about it. I mean, there's no point in both of us telling Your Honor the same thing, is there?
2: Well, you could at least tell me what the case is about, whether it's an accident case or a claim by a landlord against a tenant or a claim for damages for breach of contract or what it is.
1: Well, I really would prefer Mr. Salter to tell Your Honor. Mr. Salter, please, will you go into the witness box?
2: Just a minute. Let me help you, Mr. Thursby. I see from the papers that this is an accident case. You could at least have told me that. You know it's an accident case, I suppose?
1: Oh, yes, Ron, yes. I do now.
2: Very well. Let Mr. Salter be sworn.
1: Now, Mr. Salter, tell us about this accident.
0: It was like this. I was driving along the high street in a lot of traffic, stopping and starting all the time, and just when a car ran into me from behind. I got out and find out the driver was Mr. Turner. I had the car repaired, and it cost me exactly £48.
2: Is that your case, Mr. Thursby?
1: Yes, Your Honor.
2: Mr. Turner, I don't expect you can ask questions yourself, so perhaps you would care to tell me about your case, and when I've heard that, I'll see whether I want to ask some questions of Mr. Salter.
3: Thank you, sir.
2: Let Mr. Turner be sworn. Now, Mr. Turner, what do you say about this?
3: It's all lies. We were both parked by the side of the road. Salter suddenly started up and backed into me.
2: I see. Quite a conflict. Would you like to cross-examine, Mr. Thursby?
1: If Your Honor please. Now, Mr. Turner, you say that it is untrue that you ran into the back of my client's car.
3: Of course it is. How could I, when I was parked by the side of the road?
1: Now, for how long had you been parked?
3: Half an hour, sir.
1: And you say my client was also parked by the side of the road?
3: That's right. In front of me. And I've got a witness to prove it.
1: Now, I suggest to you that that's absolutely untrue. I suggest that my client was driving along the middle of the road. When
2: I won't have this noise in court. Who is that man? Come forward, sir. Who are you?
4: Name of Banks, Your Honor. I'm a solicitor's managing clerk in the case of Salter and Turner.
2: I'm trying that now. Are you from the solicitors for Mr. Turner?
4: Yes, Your Honor, and I'm waiting for counsel.
2: Disgraceful. What is counsel's name?
4: Thursby, Your Honor.
2: Thursby?
1: Do you mean me?
4: Do I?
2: Do you or don't you?
4: Well, I don't know him by sight, Judy, Your Honor, but I was told that Mr. Thursby was coming down to appear for my client. There's been a slight mistake in the office about instructing counsel.
2: Mr. Thursby, you said you were appearing for Mr. Salter.
1: I thought I was, Your Honor.
2: Who are your solicitors?
1: Scarlet and Co.
4: That's me, Your Honor.
2: Mr. Salter, have you instructed solicitors and counsel?
5: No, Your Honor.
2: Then why didn't you say something when Mr. Thursby got up and opened the case?
5: I've never been in court before. I thought that was the way things were done. I thought he was employed by the court.
2: We'd better start again then, at another time. Mr. Thursby, I should make certain who you are appearing for.
1: I'm very sorry, Your Honor.
2: Oh, that isn't much consolation, Mr. Turner. But at any rate, we know what the case is about, and we've heard Mr. Salter's evidence. Mr. Thursby, you'd better cross-examine him.
1: Well, this makes it very difficult, Your Honor.
2: The difficulties were made to be overcome.
1: But it looks as though I'll have to go into reverse, Your Honor.
2: That's what Mr. Turner says that Mr. Salter did. Do you want to have a word with Mr. Turner before you proceed?
1: I'd be most grateful, Your Honor.
2: Well, I'll give you 10 minutes.
1: Mr. Salter, you say you were travelling along the middle of the road?
5: I do, and so did you.
1: That was a mistake, please. I suggest that you were parked at the side of the road.
5: 10 minutes ago, you suggested I wasn't.
1: Look, never mind about 10 minutes ago, please. Were you not parked at the side of the road?
5: I was not.
1: And did you not back into Mr. Turner's car because you wanted to proceed forward?
5: No, nothing of the sort. I was going along in a line of traffic, like I said, and like you were saying.
2: No need to keep reminding Mr. Thursby of his unfortunate about turn. Any other questions, Mr. Thursby?
1: But I just put it fairly and squarely to you, Mr. Salter, that the accident happened because you were parked and wanted to move forward. And because there wasn't room for you to get out without reversing, you backed into my client's car.
5: Oh, nonsense!
2: Is that your case, Mr. Salter?
5: It is.
2: Very well, Mr. Thursby, you'd better call your evidence. I take it that you now know enough about the case to do so.
1: If your lordship pleases. Mr. Turner, please. Now, Mr. Turner, you say you were stationary by the side of the road when Mr. Salter backed into you?
3: May the Lord strike me dead if that's not true.
2: quick, Usher, he's falling. Well, that was quick work.
1: Is your honour referring to the Almighty or the Usher?
2: Behave yourself, Mr. Thursby. Yeah, sorry about that.
3: Suddenly came over faint. All right now.
2: Do you feel well enough to go on, Mr. Turner? Would you like to adjourn?
3: I'll be all right, Your Honour.
2: Very well, then. You may remain seated. And if you don't feel well enough to go on, say so.
1: I think you were saying something when you felt a little faint, Mr. Turner.
3: Was I?
1: You were saying how the accident happened. Perhaps you would repeat it without quite the same emphasis.
2: Yes, it might be safer.
3: Well, he backed into me when I was parked.
1: Have you any doubt of that?
3: Oh, why should I?
1: Now, after the accident, did you see anybody standing on the pavement?
3: Yes, I did. A Mr. Duncan. He's in court now. Sitting down, there.
1: That's all I wish to ask, Your Honour.
2: Do you want to ask Mr. Turner anything, Mr. Salter?
5: Yes, I do. You're a liar. You know the accident happened, like I said. You ran into the back of me.
3: That's a lie. You backed into me. And I've got Mr. Duncan here to prove it.
2: Very well, Mr. Thursby, you better call Mr. Duncan.
1: Would you go into the witness box, please, Mr. Duncan?
4: Mr. Thursby.
1: What? Oh, thanks. Yes?
4: You'll find Mr. Duncan a very good witness. Absolutely first rate. Just give him his head, Mr. Thursby.
1: Now, Mr. Duncan, will you tell His Honour, in your own words, what you saw of this accident? Before that, I'd better ask, did you know either Mr. Salter or Mr. Turner before the accident?
6: Neither the one, sir, nor the other.
1: Right. Then, will you tell your story, please?
6: Well, I was standing on the pavement, and I happened to notice these two parked cars, and suddenly, to my surprise, one of them started up and backed into the other.
1: Which backed into which?
6: Oh, I didn't know the drivers then, of course, but I know now that it was Mr. Salter who backed into Mr. Turner.
1: And you saw all this happen yourself?
6: I did indeed, sir.
1: What happened after the accident?
6: I went up to Mr. Turner, and I told him that I was quite prepared to be a witness if he wanted me, and I gave him my name and address and telephone number.
1: Thank you, Mr. Duncan.
2: Mr. Salter, would you like to ask Mr. Duncan any questions?
5: What's the good? He's a liar like the other.
2: So you're saying it's quite plain that somebody's lying. But unless Mr. Duncan's evidence is shaken in some way, it would be very difficult for me to say that you've proved your case, wouldn't it?
5: I'd like to shake him, all right.
2: I dare say you would. Well, now, Mr. Duncan, have you ever given evidence in a case like this before?
6: Yes, I have, Your Honour. A concertina collision of my own about 10 years ago. I gave evidence in that.
2: You were in the same position as Mr. Salter says he was in?
6: Exactly, Your Honour.
2: But apart from that case and this, have you ever been in court before in your life? Yes, Mr. Duncan?
6: Have I got to answer that question?
2: Why don't you want to?
6: I'd rather not say.
2: Very well. But if you won't answer and won't tell me why, you mustn't be surprised if I draw my own conclusions from your silence.
6: Oh, all right. The fact is, Your Honour, I've got a record.
2: What for?
6: Oh, fraud of one kind and another.
2: How many convictions?
6: Oh, about 8.
1: And this is your first-class witness?
4: Well, I never knew.
1: Well, you know now. We all know now.
2: Yes, Mr. Thursby, when you finished chattering to your client, do you wish to ask Mr. Duncan any questions?
1: Well, I suppose so, Your Honour. Mr. Duncan, are you sure of everything you've told His Honour?
2: Do you mean, is he sure that he's got 8 previous convictions for fraud?
1: No, Your Honour, no. Is he sure about the accident?
6: Yes, I am absolutely sure.
2: Thank you, Mr. Duncan. What do you say, Mr. Thursby?
1: Well, I ask you to say that the plaintiff has not made out his case.
2: Why should I? I liked the way he gave evidence. I didn't much care for the way your client, Mr. Turner, gave evidence.
1: But there's an independent witness.
2: Next time you call an independent witness in an accident case, Mr. Thursby, try and find somebody who hasn't got 8 previous convictions for fraud.
1: I will, Your Honour.
2: One kind or another.
1: I'm sure, Your Honour, I will, but even so, Your Honour has got to disbelieve both him and Mr. Turner before you can find for the plaintiff.
2: Well, not so, Mr. Thursby. I've got to believe the plaintiff, Mr. Salter. I haven't got to disbelieve your 2 witnesses, only to say that they don't satisfy me that Mr. Salter isn't telling the truth. And they don't. Can you carry it any further? If I may say so, you might have been better advised to appear for the plaintiff, as you originally did. Next time you come to this court, perhaps you'll be a little more prepared with your case. Would I be right in thinking that you had no more idea than I had that Mr. Duncan was not, in fact, a witness of most excellent character?
1: Your Honour, I've lost the case. I've made a complete fool of myself from start to finish, and I don't see why Your Honour should try and rub my nose in it.
2: Thursby, how dare you talk to me like... No. On second thoughts, Mr. Thursby, you're perfectly right. And that spirited outburst of yours should stand you in good stead in your career at the bar. I wish you every success in it.
1: Oh, well, Your Honour, you're extremely kind. Thank you. I take it that there will be judgment for the plaintiff for £48 with such costs as are allowed?
2: Be it so. Call the next case, please.
7: Satterthwaite against Owls. Satterthwaite against Owls?
2: No answer. You don't happen to be in this case too, Mr. Thursby, for once.
4: This is one of ours too. I'd forgotten all about it. Will you take the brief?
1: Who for?
4: Owls. He's not here. We want an adjournment.
1: On what ground?
4: Because Owls isn't here.
1: Oh, Your Honour, I've just been instructed to apply for an adjournment on behalf of Mr. Owls on the ground that he isn't here.
2: Why isn't he here?
1: Ah, that's another good question, Your Honour.
2: Well, this time, I hope you have a good answer, Mr. Thursby. Why isn't Mr. Owls here?
1: He may have been knocked down in the street.
2: And what about Mr. Satterthwaite?
8: Your Honour, I understand the case of Satterthwaite and Owls has been called on. I do apologise to Your Honour. I was in the roving room and I didn't think it would be reached yet. I appear for the plaintiff in that case. As far as I know, the defendant is not represented.
2: Mr. Thursby appears for the defendant.
8: Oh, I'm sorry, Your Honour. Well, Your Honour, I dare say Your Honour has read the pleadings and knows that this is an extremely complicated matter. It's mainly concerned with certain technical aspects of cranes. There are also questions as to the construction of the contract and whether the plaintiff was induced by fraud or undue influence to enter into it, or whether he was of unsound mind to the knowledge of the defendant when he signed it. Your Honour can safely release the rest of your list for today.
2: Perhaps you would leave the arrangement of my list to me, Mr. Pibbs.
8: That will leave them in very competent hands, if I may say so, Your Honour.
2: I prefer that you didn't, Mr. Biggs. Meanwhile, before I adjourn the other cases, I should tell you, as you would have known if you'd been in court when the case was called on, which, if I may say so, is the first duty of counsel before he starts to teach other people how to do their work. If you had been in court at the right time, you would have heard that Mr. Thursby is about to apply for an adjournment. I suspect upon the ground that his client is not here.
8: Oh, that won't do at all, Your Honour.
2: Are you trying the case, or am I?
8: Your Honour, of course.
2: I just wanted to know. Now, Mr. Thursby, when was Mr. Owls last seen?
1: When was he last seen?
4: Blessed if I know.
1: Blessed if... my client isn't sure, Your Honour.
8: really?
2: what are you laughing at, Mr. Biggs?
8: The pretended innocent of my learned friend and his client. I've no doubt that Mr. Owls is very sensibly keeping out of the way.
2: How can Mr. Thursby do justice to his case, and it's a very complicated one, you tell me, without the presence of Mr. Owls?
8: Well, no doubt Mr. Thursby has come here fully prepared to deal with all the matters. Personally, I had my brief 3 weeks ago, and I've spent many hours upon it, I may tell you, Your Honour. Are you sure that Mr. Thursby has done the same? Haven't you, Mr. Thursby?
2: Well, don't start cross-examining your opponent.
8: It's just a friendly question, Your Honour.
2: Mr. Thursby, are you able to deal with this case today, do you think? Are you able to do it justice?
9: I don't know the first thing about it, Your Honour.
2: Oh, come, come, Mr. Thursby, don't be too modest. Without the presence of Mr. Owls, do you think you'll be able to proceed today with this highly complicated matter?
9: Frankly, no, Your Honour.
2: Very well, then. Mr. Biggs, why shouldn't I grant an adjournment?
8: Grant an adjournment, Your Honour? I've never yet heard Your Honour grant an adjournment in a case where one of the parties wasn't present without an explanation for his absence.
2: And then it looks as though you're going to hear it for the first time, Mr. Biggs.
8: I respectfully protest.
2: Mr. Thursby, how long do you want? Would 3 weeks be satisfactory?
8: If Your Honour pleases.
2: And Mr. Biggs?
8: If Your Honour is determined to adjourn it, 3 weeks will be no worse than anything else.
2: Very graciously put, Mr. Biggs.
8: I ask for the costs of the adjournment.
2: I think I shall reserve those.
8: This is really monstrous, Your Honour. My learned friend asks for an adjournment, and most unexpectedly, Your Honour grants it. It's entirely for his client's benefit. Why shouldn't his client pay costs?
2: Mr. Thursby suggested that he might have been run over.
8: There's no evidence at all that he has been.
1: There's no evidence at all that he hasn't been.
2: Until I know the reasons for his absence, I shall reserve the costs. Call the next case, please.
7: Mullins against Blockhouse.
2: Are you in there, too, by any chance, Mr. Thursby?
1: Am I? Not this time. No, Your Honour, not this time.
10: May it please, Your Honour. I appear in this case for the plaintiff, and the defendant has the advantage.
1: Mr. Thursby, you're a marvel.
8: Oh, well, I'm sorry about losing the first case.
1: Oh, doesn't matter a bit. £48 against an insurance company. But this other one really is important. I've never known this judge grant an adjournment like that. Good for you. I hope we shall be seeing a lot of one another.
8: I hope so too, Mr. Banks. Only give me 5 minutes and look at the papers next time, will you?
1: You don't need it, Mr. Thursby. Talk your way out of anything you would. Artful, that's what you are. Goodbye and thank you. Artful.
8: Oh, Sally, did you hear what he said?
11: Yes, I heard. So did I, Roger.
8: Joy, what are you doing here?
11: Your clerk told me where you'd gone, so I came to listen to you. You were so clever getting that adjournment, wasn't he, Sally?
12: No, Joyce. I'd have said he was pathetic.
11: Pathetic?
8: What do you mean?
11: So pathetic, you made the judge feel sorry for you.
12: That's what I call clever.
11: Yes, I suppose you would.
8: Well, now, we can't stand here all day arguing about me.
12: Quite right, you must take Joyce home now.
11: Oh, no, Sarah. I wouldn't dream of intruding on you two any longer. I wouldn't have come at all if only that clerk had told me you were following him round the courts. That was when I went to your chambers, Roger, to tell you about a brief my uncle had been going to send.
8: Oh, that's very good of you, Joy, of course.
11: Been going to send, I said. I think I'll ask him to give it to Henry Blagrove now.
8: Oh, Henry, yes, of course. What? You mean brief Henry instead of me?
11: You've obviously got so much work now that you don't need it.
8: Well, actually, I mean...
12: Actually, you mean you need all the briefs you can lay your hands on. And you'd lay your hands on anyone to get them.
11: Bye, Roger. I'll explain to my uncle you can't do any more cases for him.
8: No, I didn't actually say that, but of course...
12: It's no good, Roger. You can't talk your way out of this one. Come along.
11: Do you know, Roger, I'm quite proud of you. The way you ticked off that judge was splendid. Don't worry about Joyce, Uncle. You'll get on all right.
8: Do you really mean that, Sally? But you said I was pathetic.
12: You don't imagine I was going to slobber over you with joy there.
8: But you really think I'm going to succeed, Sally?
11: Provided you don't go into reverse too often.

0: that episode of Brothers in Law, the parts were played as follows: Roger Thursby, Richard Bryars, Sally, Julia Lockwood, Joy, Bridget Armstrong, Alec, Blake Butler, Biggs, Nigel Pegram, Judge Boyle, Andrew Cruikshank. Everyone else: Gerald Cross, William Fox, Gerard Green, and Peter Tuddenham. In Reverse was written by Henry Cecil and Basil Dawson. The program was produced by David Hatch.
1: I came across Mr. Kipling in a meadow by the church. If I've painted that spire once, he said, I've painted it a dozen times. He offered me an apple pie. An artist needs inspiration, he explained. Golden shortcrust pastry, delicious apple filling, and just the right amount of sugar sprinkled on top. But then, when it comes to the little details, Mr. Kipling does have an exceedingly good eye.
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3: Claire and the Community by Harry Venning and David Ramsden. Episode 5, The Red Cap.
4: Hi, Brian, I'm home.
3: Claire!
4: What? What are you doing?
3: I can explain.
4: I don't believe this. I come home early, I find you logged onto something. What's it called? Red Hot and Danish?
3: It's... No, it's not what it seems. I thought it was a website about bacon. Please, Claire, you've got to believe me.
4: Sadly, Brian, I do.
5: So, you won't help?
4: I can't help, Mr. Bell. I can't help, not unless you register.
5: Oh, I see. So, if I was on fire, would I have to register before you put me out?
4: That's quite ridiculous, Mr. Bell. Although, strictly speaking, yes. Yes, you would.
6: Who's she?
4: Yeah, I told you, Mrs. Bell, she's my student.
6: She doesn't say much.
4: She just observes. Mr. and Mrs. Bell, your frustration is quite understandable.
7: I've had enough of this.
6: Yeah. We both have.
5: Are you going to do anything, or aren't you?
4: Yeah, well, you see that there is an established procedure that does need to be followed.
6: Who's she again?
4: That's my student.
6: What's her name?
4: Ms. Bankworth.
5: Ms.
4: Ms.
5: Has somebody let a bumblebee out? A bumblebee with a speech impediment. Although we're probably not allowed to say impediment anymore because it's not PC.
4: Well, no, but that isn't really relevant.
5: Just like we're not allowed to sing Bar Bar Black Sheep.
6: Bar Bar Rainbow Sheep, that's what our children have to sing.
4: Oh, sorry, do you have children?
6: No.
5: And we don't want children. That's our choice. Doesn't give you the right to treat us like lepers.
4: Mr. and Mrs. Bell, I appreciate how upset you are.
5: Oh, that is it. You've got better things to do with our time than be lectured by some flaming do-gooder.
4: Frankly, Mr. Bell, your use of language baffles me. To do, or to aspire to do good, by its very definition, is a positive thing. I mean, I simply don't understand do-gooder as an insult.
5: Really? How about pillock? Come on, Liz, we're going.
4: Okay, good. Well, Titania, what did you make of that client interview?
8: Not your fault, Claire. They were a pair of awkward customers.
4: No, that is wrong. You see, as a professional, you must take full responsibility for what occurs in the interview room. What you must never, ever, ever, ever, ever do is blame the clients. I mean, you know, it's not as though they deliberately came in here to make my life a misery.
9: Ah, oh, Mr. and Mrs. Bell, leaving us so soon. Goodbye. Good riddance.
10: Well, Liz, that was terrific fun.
6: Terrific. Shame we didn't make her cry, though.
5: Yeah, can't make them all cry, love.
10: Hey, what'd she say? We go drive our housing officer up the wall.
6: Smash your knee, cries bucket.
11: Social worker. I am a social worker. I am a social worker. I'm social.
4: What are you doing?
11: I'm practicing for Peggy's leaving party in case I meet a nice man. Whenever I tell men that I'm a social worker, their faces just go blank and it kills the conversation stone dead. So I'm practicing different ways to say it, you know, so the job sounds interesting. Like, I am a social worker.
12: No, it's going to be a top night. Everyone's doing their bit. Christine's booked the room. Cheryl's bought some balloons. Errol's sorting out snacks and munchies. And Ray's volunteered to DJ.
13: DJ Ray is in the house.
12: And Nina has baked a cake. I tell you, Peggy's party is going to be brilliant.
4: Yeah, it's just a shame Peggy's going to be there.
11: Don't look at me like that.
4: Why not? You were the one who told her.
11: Because I thought people were invited to their own leaving dues.
4: Not Peggy Minter. Come on, I tell you, the air is going to be sweeter around here the minute she leaves this building.
12: Amen to that.
13: Yo, chatting that breeze is mega butters, bin it, Bread.
4: Ray, have you got any idea what you're talking about?
9: No.
4: So can you stop it?
9: Sorry, Kath.
12: Okay, everyone, I bought Peggy a present from the market. Good news is I got it half price. Bad news is I went over budget. Everyone owes me 70p.
4: Oh, come on,
9: no.
4: That's
12: ridiculous. Oh, all right, 65p if we don't wrap it.
9: Don't wrap it. Leave it.
4: What do you think? A toy chicken.
12: A toy chicken that sings and dances.

0: Nice one, Helen. Peggy's going to hate it.
1: You're telling me? There's a loose connection and it has a tendency to... go off at will. Well, that's why it was half price.
0: Can you turn it off?
1: No.
0: Even better. Can you put it somewhere out of the way until tonight?
2: Well, if you'll excuse me, I have to go to every florist in the area, buy up every bouquet, every spray and basket available. It's going to cost a fortune, but it will be worth it.
3: You're going to give all those flowers to Peggy?
2: Nope, and neither is anybody else.
4: Claire, I've done the photocopying you asked for, and I'm ready for my supervision. You did say, 1100 hours.
0: Oh, punctual, as always. In fact, oh, team, let me introduce you to my new student, Titania. Titania, meet the team. This is, you know, Ray,
5: hello.
0: Helen, Irene, hello. Megan.
5: Hello,
4: I prefer Titty.
1: No problem. We're equal ops.
5: Nickname.
1: Got it.
3: So, Titty, are you ready to walk down the mean streets of social work?
4: Oh, I've walked mean streets you could never imagine, Ray.
0: Yeah, Titty's a former Red Cap. 15 years with the military police.
4: Suffice to say, I won't need too much nursemaiding.
0: Well, I'm glad to hear it. You know, I can teach students, but I haven't really got the time to toughen them up.
4: Tough is my middle name.
0: Well, you just come on, tough Titty. Let's go and do some good.
6: Bring it on!
3: There's an awful lot of testosterone around here. I don't think it's me.
7: Pendred! Pendred!
8: Pendred, don't you dare walk away!
7: Pendred, come back here this minute and untie us!
9: Hang on, Simon. I can feel a bit of give in the ropes if I wriggle my wrists.
7: All credit to that little sod Pendred who knows how to tie a knot.
9: So, have you given any thought to my suggestion?
7: What? Come along to your men's group? No way!
9: Oh, please. Ever since I became chairman, the numbers have plummeted. If they have fresh face, it might stop the rot.
7: Sorry, not my idea of a great night out.
9: Fair enough. Hang on. I think I've got a hand free. You're out in no time.
7: Well done, Brian. But I think you should untie the Ofsted inspector first.
10: This is going straight in my report.
0: Well, Titty, you're about to have a guided tour of the notorious Sparrowhawk Estate. All human life and all human misery is contained within these concrete walls and walkways. Some would call this a baptism of fire, but, you know, I always think a student social worker should know what they're letting themselves in for.
4: Ever been to war-torn West Africa, Claire?
0: No, Titty, no, I haven't.
4: I have. And once you've been on patrol through the shanty towns of Liberia and Sierra Leone, you realise places like the Sparrowhawk Estate aren't so bad after all.
0: Maybe so, but I am still responsible for your safety, so stay close and do as I say. Understand? No need to salute, just say yes.
4: Sorry, force of habit. I understand.
0: First off, Titty, this is gang territory. It's their turf, okay? But as long as we respect that, they'll leave us alone.
4: Hong Kong. Now, there's a place for gangs. Ever taken a walk along the Hong Kong waterfront after dark, Claire?
0: Notice you haven't.
4: Well, don't. Not without full body armour and a big bloody gun.
0: I'm not trying to remember that.
4: Once you've felt the swish of a triad machete fly past your face, a couple of sulky British boys on BMX bikes don't hold the same fear, believe me.
0: Yeah. Is that so? Look, there's a greasy spoon around the corner. The food is terrible, but we can get out of the cold for a bit.
4: No such thing as terrible food, Claire. Not once you've eaten insects and grass for 3 days. Training in the Brecon Beacons, I was. Hiding from the SAS. And they'd never have found me if it wasn't for the diarrhea.
0: Let's forget lunch. One day, Brian, one day I've already had enough of that.
4: Have you ever done this, Claire? Have you ever done that, Claire? I have. I've done everything.
0: God, there's nothing worse than a macho social worker, Brian. She tells me how fearless she is. One more time, I am going to scream.
9: Anybody who says they're not scared is either a liar or a fool. There's a job to be done and you've just got to get on and do it.
0: Thank you, Brian. That is actually quite supportive.
9: John Wayne, Sands of Iwo Jima.
0: Thanks, anyway.
9: Is she going to Peggy's do tonight?
0: Oh, expect so. Oh,
9: in which case, I might meet her. I'll pop in after men's group.
0: Okay, but I have to warn you, she's got a funny name.
9: What sort of funny name?
0: Well, she's got the sort of funny name that you're going to giggle at. You're going to make an inappropriate joke about it. You're just going to look embarrassed at it.
9: What is it?
0: It's Titty.
9: Titty. What's funny about that?
0: Oh, come on, Brian. Titty. Titty. Titty, titty. As in titties.
9: Well, it's probably Letitia or Titania. In fact, there's a character called Titty in Arthur Ransom's classic children's book, Swallows and Amazons.
0: Swallows and Amazons?
9: Yeah, you remember. Simon bought the video because he saw the title and thought it was a porn film.
0: Just the point I'm making is that if you are going to laugh about it, can you just get it out of your system and laugh now?
9: There's nothing to laugh about. Credit me with some maturity.
7: Well, it's 8:15 and I can only assume that Chairman Brian will not be attending this evening's men's group. So in his absence, men's group has a choice. Either we stick to the designated discussion topic, brute strength and the crisis in masculinity, or we bitch about Brian.
5: Bitch about Brian.
6: It's always crisis this or crisis that with Brian.
9: Yeah, he's got to lighten up. Hello, everyone. Sorry I'm late. Where is everyone? Where's Neil?
6: He's upset because he thinks you don't like his new girlfriend.
9: Oh, I do like his new girlfriend. I'm delighted for Neil. He's finally got a girlfriend. Just don't want him bringing her to men's group again.
7: Actually, I'm with Brian on this one. I didn't mind the kissing so much, but what they got up to on the floor was totally distracting.
9: What about Tony? Tony's a founder member.
11: Russell brought him tennis lessons for his birthday. Tony sends his apologies, but they clash with men's group.
9: Yeah, but for men's group to represent the full spectrum of male experience, it must offer a homosexual perspective. Yeah, we need a gay voice. Glenn, I was wondering...
11: No! No way! Look, I only did it the once! Honestly, I wish I'd never mentioned it.
9: I was wondering if you could call Tony and ask him to reconsider.
11: Am I?
6: Sorry, Brian, it's not going to happen. Tony's history.
9: Oh, well, if this is everybody, let's get this meeting started. Right, the crisis in masculinity. Strength through deception. Who wants to begin?
6: Actually, Brian, the lads and I were having a chat, and we feel that since everyone has had a quiet week on the emotional front, nobody has burning issues around their sexuality to discuss, and we're all pretty comfortable in our maleness. Can we talk about football?
9: Football? What, like male aggression channeled through the rudimentary tribe structure offered on the terraces? Yeah.
11: No? Well, who scored against who on Saturday?
9: Yeah, we could, Glyn, but this is a men's group, not a sports forum. Besides, you don't like football.
11: I do.
9: You don't even understand the offside rule.
11: I told you that in confidence.
9: Sorry.
11: I'm sorry.
7: It doesn't have to be about football.
9: Right, so what else do you want to talk about?
7: Well, for example, Colin Glynn and I have all got children of the age of 5.
9: Excellent. We can discuss, nature or nurture, the masculine role model in preschool child rearing.
7: Or... We can talk about the presenters on the CBeebies channel.
6: Sarah Jane of Tika Billa.
11: Oh, Natalie from Boogie Beebies.
7: Miss Hooley.
9: Whoa. No! Look, I'm sorry, gentlemen, but you're just pandering to a ridiculous, shallow stereotype of maleness. Men's group is here to free us from that. It provides an environment in which we are comfortable both in ourselves and with each other. What was that?
12: And that was ABBA. And now, ABBA.
13: I'm a social worker. I'm a social worker. I'm enjoying the party, Titty?
4: Party? Call this a party. Tell me, Claire, have you ever had a drinking competition against the parachute regiment? That's a party.
13: I'll see you later, Titty.
14: Ray, do you have any records that aren't ABBA?
15: I've got some Marla.
14: Oh, forget it.
16: Evening, Helen, Irene. How's it hanging?
14: Well, remarkably well. Even with Peggy here, well, everybody seems to be having a good time.
17: Of course, it means we won't be able to burn the effigy tonight.
16: Yeah, that is a shame.
17: Speak of the devil and she'll appear.
14: Oh, my cue to go to the toilet.
17: Mine too.
15: Excuse me, I've got to stick my head in a box of records.
13: Wait for me. Claire! Oh,
16: Peggy!
13: I just popped over to say thank you for the chicken.
16: It's a pleasure.
13: So, anything you want to say to me?
16: Sorry?
13: Come on, Claire. I think it's time for some honesty, don't you?
4: You've lost me.
5: This is my last night before I go off to quadruple my salary as a recruitment consultant. And your last chance to tell me what you think of me.
4: Look, Peggy, should we just have a drink and keep it light?
5: Come on, sit out.
4: What would it achieve?
5: All right, I want to know.
4: You want to know the truth?
5: The truth.
18: Unshaved armpits.
19: Thank you, Ian. Unshaved armpits. Anything else we men pretend to like just to keep the peace with our women?
6: Lynette from Desperate Housewives.
11: French and Saunders.
18: Oral sex.
19: Really? Giving or receiving?
18: You can receive it.
19: Right, any other suggestions?
6: There it is again.
19: Look, we're doing good work here. Just ignore it. Come on, keep it going.
18: Well, they certainly seem to be enjoying themselves.
19: So, we have established that female confidence in a relationship is often based upon male...
18: Who

0: Come on, keep it going, keep it going.
1: Well, they certainly seem to be enjoying themselves.
0: So, we have established that female confidence in a relationship is often based upon male
1: deceit. Who are they?
2: I know.
1: Who?
2: It's the bereavement support group.
1: No, Glenn. No, they're on the other side.
0: Look, it doesn't matter who it is. They shouldn't be there. This is a serious discussion group and we can't hear ourselves think.
1: Sounds like it's all women.
2: What? Like a women's group? It can't be.
1: Why not?
2: Because women aren't funny.
1: They are to each other. Which beggars the question, what are they laughing at?
2: I know what they're laughing at. What do women always laugh at? Men! That's what! They're laughing at us! They're laughing at us!
3: Glenn!
2: Us! Us! They're laughing at us!
3: Glenn! Calm down!
2: No!
0: Sorry, Glenn, I had to do it.
2: I understand, Brian. Thanks.
0: Look, this is quite intolerable. Someone has to go next door and ask them to keep the noise down. Any volunteers? Oh, come on, now volunteer! This is absurd. What are you scared of?
1: Women.
4: Women. Women. Women.
1: How fascinating.
5: Well, not really. It's just a job like any other.
1: I don't know how you can say that. It must have taken years of dedication and training.
5: Well, it is a demanding profession.
1: And how long have you been an acrobat?
6: Hi, Irene.
7: What have you been saying to Peggy?
6: What do you mean?
7: She's in the toilet crying. She says you made her cry.
6: I did no such thing.
8: Claire,
6: what?
8: I've just heard what you did to Peggy. It was a bit brutal, wasn't it?
6: She asked me what I thought of her.
7: And what did you say?
6: You know, just stuff that you say all the time, Irene.
7: Not to her face.
8: Claire, you are seriously out of order. Peggy is heartbroken.
6: Well, she made me do it.
8: Ah, yes. The classic Nuremberg defense.
6: Oh, come on, give it a rest. She's hard as nails.
7: Not anymore.
9: Peggy's locked herself in the ladies, Claire.
6: No,
9: I think you should talk to her and persuade her to come out. Otherwise, we're going to have to start using the men's.
0: So, to recap, we men are allowed to lie A, when it endorses, strengthens and supports a greater truth, and B, when she's really, really furious.
2: How long is it now?
0: Look, Glenn, can you stop asking how long it is now? It's 2 minutes since you last asked.
2: 22 minutes. Oh. Colin's been gone 22 minutes. What have they done with Colin?
1: It's gone very quiet. There hasn't been any laughter for a while.
0: Perhaps Colin has just gone home.
2: No, no, no. His jacket is still here. Colin isn't going to go home without his jacket. He's only just bought the jacket. He loves the jacket!
0: Glenn, why did you just slap me?
2: Sorry, Brian, I'm getting a bit confused.
0: Look, let's all calm down. I suggest we continue to do what we came here to do. Right, so, masculinity in crisis.
1: I heard Colin.
2: No.
1: I did. I heard Colin. He's in there with the women. The women have got him. And he's laughing along.
2: I heard him.
0: Yes, I heard him too.
1: I'm going next door.
0: What about the men's group?
1: To bring Colin back.
0: You are coming back, right? With Colin.
1: Of course.
0: Promise?
6: Peggy? Hello, hello, Peggy? Peggy? Can you please open the door? Come on, Peggy, I know you're in there.
10: Oh, all right, I'm in here. Now, leave me alone.
6: Oh, come on, open the door, Peggy. We need to talk.
10: So, talk.
6: Well, apparently, you have misconstrued some of my earlier comments.
10: A poisonous bag of spite? How does one misconstrue that?
6: You've taken it out of context.
10: I can't wait to see the back of you, you poisonous bag of spite.
6: Was that the context? Peggy, I don't really understand. You came up to me, you demanded to know the truth. What did you expect me to say?
10: That you like me.
6: But why would I say that?
10: Because I thought you liked me. Nobody else liked me at work. I just hoped you did, but never said.
6: Oh, Peggy, I don't know what to say. You know, we never socialised, we hardly ever spoke at work.
10: No, because we didn't need to speak. You and me, Claire, we're kindred spirits. We love social work. We were born to be social workers. Tell me, Claire, as a child, did you ever build a Lego care home and put Barbie in it?

0: I might have done. I knew it. We're kindred spirits.
1: No, Peggy, no, we are not. I could never be like you. I could never suck up to management. I could never play colleague against colleague. I could never manipulate an entire office in the service of my own advancement.
0: Would you like me to teach you?
1: Do you think you could?
2: Brian, I don't know what to say. I'm so embarrassed. No, more than embarrassed. I'm ashamed. You've put so much into this men's group. You've given your time, energy, commitment. You're whispering the biscuits. Frankly, you deserve to be treated better than this. Ian and Colin are well out of order. Just listen to them in there. In fact, I've a good mind to go next door and tell them exactly what I think of them.
3: Glenn.
2: Yes, Brian.
3: Just go.
2: Are you sure?
3: I'm sure.
2: Cheers, Brian.
3: Well, the powers invested in me as the chairman, secretary, treasurer, events manager, publicity officer, and, as of this evening, only member, I hereby declare this men's group permanently and irreversibly defunct. Just remains for me to tidy up the chairs. Colin!
4: Oh, hi, Brian. Everyone from next door has decided to go to the pub.
3: The pub? Really? Sounds good. Yeah, I'm still cross at what happened this evening, but I'm not one to bear a grudge.
4: I need my jacket. Have you seen it?
3: On the chair.
4: Cheers, Brian. See you around.

0: That is incredible. And you'd never consider using one in the act.
1: Oh, no, it takes all the fun out of it. Besides, a safety net tends to frighten the lions.
2: So, a wild night, eh, Titty?
3: Wild? I'll tell you what's wild. Aldershot Town Centre on a Saturday night. Tell me, Ray, have you ever wrestled a drunken squaddy to the ground?
2: Yes, I have, actually. More than once.
4: So, Peggy, gone. No more Peggy. Oh, this place won't be the same.
1: Won't be the same at all. Who should we hate instead?
4: Maureen? Yeah, okay.
5: Oh, is he enjoying yourself, Titty?
3: Well, once you've stared down the barrel of a Bosnian rifle and heard the click of a misfiring cartridge, you can never really be truly relaxed ever again. But yes, everyone is being very welcoming.
5: Brian, I wasn't expecting you so soon.
6: Yes, well, men's group finished a bit early.
5: Can I introduce my new student?
6: Well, no need. Claire has told me all about you. You must be knockers. melons, Charlies, titties. Titty. Oh, I got there in the end.
2: But Megan, if you can't do a cartwheel, why did you even attempt one?
1: Because he was getting suspicious and I might have got away with it. If I hadn't hit the table with the food on it.
4: Oh, how's your head, Helen?
7: Terrible.
4: Oh, me too.
7: I haven't had a hangover like this since the alcohol awareness Christmas party.
4: I blame that Maureen.
7: Buying us drinks all night.
4: Stupid cow.
5: So there you have it, Titty. I always feel a sense of relief when I get back to the office after visiting the Sparrowhawk estate. That is one mean catchment area.
3: I'm not intimidated, Claire. I just don't get scared. 15 years on the front line of the world's trouble spots has made me immune to fear. Social work is never going to throw up anything I can't handle.
5: No?
3: No.
5: Yeah, well, you know, you tell me, Titty. Have you ever taken 15 excluded schoolchildren on a barge holiday to Norfolk? Have you ever pretended to have an STD at a role-playing seminar? Have you ever been a taster for Meals on Wheels? Have you ever had to deal with a burst catheter bag? And have you ever, ever had to deal with a doctor's receptionist?
3: No.
5: So you're scared now, Titty?
3: A little.
5: Good, because, you know, anyone who says they aren't scared is either a liar or a fool. And, but there's a job to be done and you've just got to get on and do it.
3: I shall try and remember that, Claire.
5: Yes, you do that.
3: That was John Wayne in Sands of Iwo Jima, wasn't it?
5: No.
6: Two pints of lager and a packet of crisps. Two pints of lager and a packet of crisps. Two pints of lager and a packet of crisps. Two pints of lager and a packet of crisps.
5: Okay, Brian, can we forget BBC Three? What's on BBC Four?
6: Morris Minors, Children in English Folk Dance, part two of a three-part series, followed by part three, repeat.
5: Okay, so realistically, we have two choices. So do you fancy A, going for a drink with the guys from my office, or B, watching Big Brother?
6: I have no interest in watching a bunch of self-obsessed inadequates indulge in an undignified struggle for attention.
5: Sorry, I'm none the wiser. Can you just say A or B? Hello? Really? Oh, I'm so sorry to hear that. Thanks for letting me know. No, yeah, I'll be in touch. Brian, really, really, really sad news.
6: Really?
5: Sue's died.
6: Oh, my God. Darling, I am sorry. That is sad news. Who's Sue?
5: You know Sue, the feminist broadcaster and writer.
6: I don't know any Sue.
5: Yes, you do. Yes, you do. Former Olympic sprinter, won bronze in Atlanta.
6: Nope.
5: Yeah, Sue. Sue, who used to present Woman's Hour.
6: No idea who you're talking about.
5: Oh, come on, Brian, you do. Come on, Sue. She wrote that novel that was shortlisted for the Booker Prize, the one that BBC Two adapted into a series and collected all those BAFTAs.
6: Sue.
5: So she was a professor at the university, world authority on DNA.
6: No, none the wiser.
5: No, she used to work abroad for Médecins Sans Frontières until a landmine blew off her foot.
6: Sue.
5: Bill and Sue.
6: Oh, Bill and Sue. Oh, of course, I know who you mean. How is she? You have been listening to Claire and the Community by Harry Venning and David Ramsden, starring Sally Phillips, Nina Conti, Gemma Craven, Alex Lowe, Richard Lumsden, Ellen Thomas and Andrew Wincott, with Mel Hudson, Joseph Klosker, Geraldine McNulty and Mark Straker. The producer was Katie Tyrrell.
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9: Oh,
8: lovely, isn't it? Mm. And as anyone can see, every bar is chunky.
9: Magic.
7: Yeah.
8: That's because there's a glass and a half of full cream milk in every half pound. That's why, sir, nothing tastes nicer than Cadbury's Dairy Milk. 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
18: A life of bliss. Being the biography of a bachelor, with Diana Churchill, Colin Gordon, Frederick Treves, Sheila Sweet, Judith Stott, Sheila Manahan, and Percy Edwards. Another chapter in the life of that shy young man, David Alexander Bliss, known to us as George Cole. David and his married sister Anne begin a chapter which for them ends with an exclamation. Oh, brother.
19: A visitor?
20: Tony's younger brother, Robin.
19: Oh, gosh, I'd forgotten Tony had a brother.
20: Well, you've met him, surely.
19: Yes, but only once and years ago. Actually, I don't remember much about him, except that he has fair hair.
20: Blue eyes and a boyish charm.
19: How long is he going to be staying with you?
20: A week at the outside. Poor Robin, he never lasts very long. Your groomers say he comes in cycles. The rise out of the blue, stays a few days, departs under a cloud.
19: Well, you don't mean he gets into trouble?
20: Invariably.
19: I say, that should give us a fellow feeling.
20: I don't mean to be unkind, and I'm genuinely fond of him.
19: But?
20: A shallow character.
19: Really?
20: Terribly. Even allowing for the fact that girls mature faster than boys.
19: Well, do they?
20: Yes, we do. What's more, we make the most of our advantage.
19: Well, how?
20: Men's immaturity makes them vulnerable.
19: Sir?
20: We grab our chance and marry them.
19: Oh, I see.
20: Hence the old saying, catch them while they're young.
19: If I remember rightly, you didn't catch Tony while he was young. He was at least 26.
20: Yes, I know. Terribly backward for his age.
19: It's a good job I don't take you seriously.
20: I'm not joking about Brother Robin. That is serious. After all, he's rising 35.
19: Good gracious, I didn't realize he was as old as that.
20: Neither does he, apparently. Of course, you meet hundreds of men like him, but he's such a typical case.
19: Is case the word you wanted?
20: Definitely. And there's only one way to describe it.
19: What's that?
20: Arrested development.
19: Well, I'd say that's a bit hard.
20: But true.
19: But he's never grown up.
20: A veritable Peter Pan. Manner, outlook, even his vocabulary.
19: Why? What sort of things does he say?
20: Oh, let me think. Parties are bang on. He has a wizard time. But likes a few snifters first, a few drinks. Also known as snorters. Girls are absolute smashers, stunners, corkers, or scorchers.
19: Scorchers?
20: Sizzling. And though I hate the word myself, for him, no party's complete without snogging. Without that, there's no joy.
19: Snogging?
20: Smooching.
19: Smooching?
20: Oh. Come now, Poppet, you can't be that innocent.
19: Well, I've never heard them before in my life. Well, what on earth do they mean?
20: Oh, dear. How can I put it without shocking you? Remember Wednesday evening?
19: Wednesday evening?
20: Tony and I went out.
19: Oh yes, and Zoe and I babysat for you.
20: That's right. Now then, what else did you do?
19: What did we do?
20: Hmm.
19: Sat and watched television.
20: I might have known. Well, believe me, smooching's more fun.
19: You still haven't explained.
20: I made it to feel almost embarrassed. Petting. No?
19: No.
20: Oh, for goodness sake, kissing, cuddling and such. Oh,
19: I say, steady on. let's get back to Robin.
20: Yes, all right, but there's something I must ask you first, for Zoe's sake, not mine. I take it Wednesday was the exception, not the rule.
19: In what way?
20: Television's already killed the art of conversation. I'd hate to think it was spreading.
19: Oh, gosh, oh, I see what you mean.
20: Oh, I'm so glad you do. I'm feeling quite flushed. And the answer?
19: Well, if you must know, yes.
20: Thank goodness for that.
19: Zoe's an absolute corker, and we have a scorching time.
20: I'm sure you've got the wrong word.
19: Well, have a wizard time.
20: Bang on.
19: Well, I'm not surprised I got it wrong. Corkers, scorchers.
20: Stunners and smashers. You'll find it comes quite naturally.
19: Well, not to me. I've never been good at languages, and that's double Dutch.
20: That's what I meant. It should come naturally.
19: I interpret your point. Now, let's get back to Robin.
20: I forget where we were.
19: A veritable Peter Pan.
20: Ah, yes.
19: Where is he, by the way?
20: Upstairs, changing. I hope Tony's not going to be late. He's supposed to be picking him up at 6:30.
19: Why, where are they off to?
20: Some show or other. But I expect they'll have a few snifters first.
19: Well, naturally. Enjoy the show all the more after a few snorters.
20: See? You're speaking it like a native.
19: Yes, and that's exactly how it sounds. Like some strange tribal chant.
20: Hello, here comes the chief of the tribe. In here, Robin.
9: Hello.
20: At a guess, this will be a familiar chant.
19: Meaning?
20: He wants to borrow something.
9: I like it, as I've forgotten to. Oh, sorry.
20: You remember my brother, David?
9: Remember your brother? Of course I remember him. Met you when I was here last year.
19: 4 years ago, at least.
9: How tempest fugits. Greetings, brother.
19: Hail, chief.
20: Did you want something, Robin?
9: Cufflinks. Forgot to pack mine. Wonder if I could bag a pair of Tony's.
20: He has got another pair, but I'm not sure where I put them. I'll go and have a look.
9: Oh, good show.
20: The drinks are on the sideboard, if you'd like one.
9: Never been known to refuse. Hope Tony's not going to be late.
20: I'm sure he won't.
9: We're off to a show together.
19: Yes, I know. So Anne was chanting.
9: Chanting?
19: You're saying.
9: Join me in a tot.
19: In a tot?
9: A drink.
19: Oh, I see. That's another word for it. No, thanks. I don't sniff. I never snort. Never drink. I take it you're on holiday.
9: Started yesterday. 2 carefree weeks. Oh, well, first this evening, down the hatch.
19: Spit in your eye. Mud.
9: Started with a bang, too.
19: What, your holiday?
9: Yes, went to a party last night.
19: A good party?
9: Oh, bang on.
19: I bet you met some snorting wizards.
9: Met some...
19: Some absolutely native girls.
9: Some of them were a bit wild. Well, come to that, it was a wild party. Didn't finish till crack of dawn.
19: I bet I know how it finished, too.
9: How?
19: Smogging.
9: Smogging?
19: Snooching.
9: Snooching?
19: Oh, come now, you can't be that innocent.
9: Haven't the foggiest notion what you mean?
19: Oh, for goodness sake, kissing and scorching and such. Although, cuddling and such.
9: I think I need another snifter. You sure you won't join me?
19: No, really, thanks, Peter. What show are you going to see?
9: East End Story. It's a musical. And the name's Robin, not Peter.
19: Oh, gosh, is that what I said?
9: Yes.
19: Well, I'm sorry. I was thinking of another character called Peter.
9: Oh, that's all right. Mud in your eye.
19: Down the pan. down the hatch. Yeah, who's starring in it? Anybody well known?
9: No, it's a touring version, that's all. Good cast, though. Leading lady's a girlfriend of mine.
19: I say, is she?
9: Amanda Lee.
19: Is she good in the show?
9: Oh, bang on. Sings like a dream, and when she dances, she makes you sit up and watch. Smashing little number.
19: Oh, really? What's it called?
9: Called?
19: The number.
9: I think I'll have another snifter.
0: One pair of cufflinks.
9: Ah, wizard.
0: You'll have to hurry.
9: You're right, I will. Tempest Fugits. Well, see you before we go, old man.
19: Righto, Chief.
0: How did you get on together?
19: I don't think we spoke the same language.
0: Apart from that, what did you think?
19: Well, he seems quite a pleasant chap.
0: What?
19: A veritable Peter Pan.
0: Oh, he's a nice enough boy and harmless enough, except when he and Tony get together.
19: And then?
0: Chaos. Robin looks up to him as the big brother. Tony puts on a big act and ends up by aping Robin. Not that I mind for myself, but it's so wrong for him, obviously.
19: Well, I don't know about that, but I certainly don't believe it.
0: Believe what?
19: Well, that Tony starts aping his brother.
0: Gets up to all sorts of monkey tricks.
19: Well, for example?
0: Well, the last time Robin came to stay was about a year ago.
19: And so I gathered.
0: They went out together the night he arrived. Came reeling home at 4, singing at the tops of their voices, it's 3 o'clock in the morning.
19: Well, gracious, still, there's a perfectly simple explanation.
0: Tell me.
19: Their watches had stopped.
0: Their explanation wasn't much better.
19: Where on earth had they been?
0: I never found out the real story. The only definite sign I had was of their visit to the White Hart. And only had that tucked under his arm.
19: What?
0: The White Hart sign.
19: Well, you don't mean he...
0: Brought it home with him. We had the wretched thing in the house for about 3 days. I couldn't pass a policeman without feeling guilty.
19: What happened to it in the end?
0: Made them take it back, and then it wasn't a very good idea either.
19: Why?
0: They came back with 3 others.
19: Friends?
0: Fine. Saloon bar, public bar, and one unmentionable. And if you ever see any man outside the White Hart looking lost, that's the reason why.
19: I must say, it doesn't sound like Tony.
0: Well, of course not. He was aping his brother. Believe it now?
19: He gets up to all sorts of monkey tricks. Whatever did you say to him?
0: Nothing, really. He said he was sorry and I forgave him.
19: Just like that?
0: Just like that. Surprised?
19: Very.
0: Never hit a man when he's down. That's what you talk about, isn't it?
19: Well, yes.
0: Same applies to a wife with her husband.
19: Never nag him when he's down?
0: Precisely. Never then and only when you must.
19: Well, I doubt if there are many wives who'd be so understanding.
0: They should if they want to go on being wives. Nagging a husband's like, well, like knowing how much jewelry to wear. A little helps, but you can so easily overdo it.
19: There's something in that.
0: Anyway, you've got to make allowances, and I make 3. Christmas, his reunion dinner, his brother Robin.
19: Bang on. Oh, by the way, I take it he doesn't ape that, too.
0: Oh, yes, chance away, quite happily.
19: Oh, gosh. Not so much one of the chaps as one of the tribe.
0: Big white brother has returned. In here, darling.
9: Hello. Hello there.
0: Hello, Tony.
9: Hello, dear. Where's Junior?
0: Upstairs changing.
9: Hope he's not going to be long. Tempest Fugits.
19: Spoken like a native. Joking.
9: I'm tempted to ask you to explain.
0: I shouldn't, if I were you, take up too much Tempest. Doesn't he look smart, David?
19: Terribly.
9: When did you change? Lunchtime. Are you staying to supper?
19: Yes, to keep Anne company.
9: Good show.
0: Oh, good heavens, I've forgotten. It's been in the oven for hours.
19: Befitting the occasion.
9: How?
19: A burnt offering.
0: Yes, but we've got to eat it.
9: Burnt offering, native. I'm tempted again. Still, Anne's right. I haven't time to get involved.
19: Oh, it was only a joke.
9: Only pulling a leg. You've met Robin before, haven't you?
19: Once, yes. Years ago.
9: Seen him this evening?
19: Oh, yes. Well, we had quite a long powwow.
9: Now, don't tempt me too far.
19: Well, I had quite a long chat.
9: Yeah, go on. Think I'll have a quick snifter.
19: I had a feeling you would.
9: Anything wrong in it?
19: Well, on the contrary. Enjoy the show all the better if you've had a few corkers.
9: Corkers?
19: Snorters. It's no use. It doesn't come naturally, and it never will. Not that I ever thought it would.
9: David, old boy, what are you talking about?
19: The tribal chant. I mean, the
9: temptation's too great.
19: No, I've told you, it was a joke.
9: Yours or Anne's?
19: Mine.
9: Sure?
19: Positive.
9: All right, then. Perhaps you'd explain. The tribal chant.
19: Robin's vocabulary. Corkers, scorchers, stunners, smashers, snifters, to mention but a few.
9: Ah, so that's all it was.
19: That's all.
9: Anne thinks he sounds a joke.
19: Definitely. And I must admit, Anne hasn't mentioned it.
9: Too late. fact is, Anne doesn't like Robin and never has.
19: Oh, no, that just isn't true, Tony. She's very fond of him. I know, because she said so to me. If you think for a moment, you'll see you're wrong.
9: Will I?
19: Why? Well, he's such a pleasant chap. Nobody could possibly dislike him.
9: Ah, that's true enough.
19: And that includes Anne.
9: All right, you've made your point. I'm fond of the boy myself.
19: Well, I'm sure it's mutual. He looks up to you, too.
9: Oh, I don't know about that.
19: I do.
9: Why, did he tell you so?
19: Well, not himself, no. But that's something else Anne said.
9: What?
19: That Robin looked up to his great white brother.
9: Looks up to his
19: looks up to the big ape. Up to you as a big act. A brother.
9: I'm not going to lose my temper while he's in the house. He's under the impression I'm happily married. I'll have another drink instead. Snifter.
19: Oh, no, look, Tony, you ought to know me by now. I'm always mixing things up.
9: Yes, but the ingredients always come from Anne.
2: Hello, Tony.
9: Ah, hello there.
2: Already incorrect.
9: Good show. Join me in the tot?
2: I've been known to refuse.
9: Coming up now. There you are.
2: Ah, thanks. Down the hatch.
9: Mud in your eye.
19: Bang hole.
9: Bang hole?
19: Bung on.
9: Foreigner.
20: The offering wasn't as burnt as I thought. You boys ought to be going. Temper's fugitive.
9: On our way now. Bye, darling. Now, don't wait up for us. Cheerio, David. Sorry, but... sorry.
19: No, it's all right. I hope you enjoy the show.
2: Oh, sure I will. Bunch, well, I've already seen it 17 times, and I like it more every time. Even getting the hang of the plot now.
20: Yeah.
19: Goodbye.
20: Goodbye. I wonder what they'll bring home this time.
19: You never know. They might not get up to any monkey tricks.
20: Oh, yes, they will. Tony's as good as admitted it.
19: Why? What did he say?
20: Don't wait up for us.

0: Stage door, but no stage door keeper. Probably turn up in a second. Enjoy the show.
1: First rate.
0: How about my little number?
1: Amanda?
0: Yes.
1: Oh, eye riveting.
0: Ah, here's the old boy now. Excuse me.
2: Yes, sir?
0: Miss Lee's dressing room.
2: Long near first door.
0: Oh, thanks a lot.
1: Look, you don't have to answer this unless you want to, but about Amanda, is it serious?
0: I've seen the show 18 times. By the way, she calls me Cherub.
1: Thanks for the warning.
0: There's worse to come, old man. I call her Tiddles.
1: Tiddles?
0: Yes.
1: It is serious.
0: Oh, here we are. We'd better knock.
3: Come in.
0: Hello, Tiddles.
3: Cherub, darling. Sweetie.
1: I'm Cherub's brother.
3: Sorry.
1: Tony.
3: Amanda.
1: Hello.
3: Hello. Cherub, guess what? You know Leonie?
0: Leonie?
3: Leonie France is in the show.
0: Oh, yes, of course.
3: We're sharing digs this week, adjoining rooms, so we've decided to throw a party.
0: Wednesday night?
3: Would you both like to come?
0: Oh, try and stop us.
1: No, I think you'd better count me out.
0: Why?
1: Well, I ought to be getting
0: Oh,
1: there.
0: Come on now. That doesn't sound like you. Don't tell me you're shy.
3: It won't be a big party. About six of us, that's all.
0: There you are, you see. A nice, intimate little affair.
1: I know. That's what's worrying me. Well, I mean, that is...
0: Oh, you must come. Wouldn't be the same without you. You don't have to stay late.
1: Yes,
0: but... I'm sure you'll enjoy yourself. I know Tiddle's parties. Now, what do you say?
1: Oh, well, bang on.
4: Wizard.
3: I'll make a dance review, yes. Mm. So try it again. You're still too slow on the turn.
0: Not fast enough for you, eh?
3: Just your feet.
0: All right, here we go. Oh, we're all scrumptious.
3: Will you keep your mind on your feet?
5: Drink, anybody? Anybody without a drink? Oh, how about you? Cherub's brother.
1: Hmm? Oh, sorry. I was miles away.
5: I've forgotten your name, I'm afraid.
1: Tony. And you're...
5: Leonie.
1: Oh, yes, of course.
5: You've got an empty glass.
1: Oh, no more for me, thanks, really.
5: Oh, Walt Blah, sitting here on the sofa all on your own. Don't you want to dance?
1: Oh, a bit out of practice.
5: Practice with me.
1: I couldn't ask you to take that risk.
5: All right, then. I'll sit down and talk to you. Move over.
1: Oh, sorry. Yes, right.
5: You don't seem to be enjoying yourself.
1: Oh, wizard time.
5: Well, really. I asked you to move over. But there's no need to pin yourself against the other side. You might come a little closer. Stand there. Besides, you look terribly uncomfortable perched on the edge.
1: No, I'm fine.
5: I must say, I confess I'm a little surprised. It's terribly bad for my ego.
1: Oh, it isn't that. It's just...
5: What?
1: Well, I'm a married man.
5: That makes it even more surprising.
1: And happily married.
5: Well, I see. Oh, well, luckily I've experienced this before, so I know exactly what to do. What's her name?
1: Whose?
5: Your wife's.
1: Anne.
5: Children?
1: One of each.
5: How old?
1: Well, Alexander's just...
0: Hello there, Tony. Tiddles has been giving me a dancing lesson.
1: How are you getting on?
0: Oh, hot stuff. I mean my dancing, not Tiddles.
3: Cherub.
0: Go and get me a drink lined up, there's an angel.
3: Yes, all right.
0: Got a spare handkerchief, Tony. Seem to have lost mine.
1: Oh, yeah, you can borrow this one.
0: Oh, good show.
1: You'd better wipe the your mouth.
0: Have I,
1: coated. And your ear, oddly enough.
0: Nothing odd about that old man. You must be getting old. Well, there you are. You can have it back in.
1: Thank you.
0: Was I right or wasn't I? Smashing party, eh?
1: Oh, smashing.
0: Yeah, no, well,
1: where
0: is
1: that time we were going, really, I do.
3: You were saying, Alexander's only...
1: Only a baby. Carol's seven now.
3: She's at school, then?
1: Oh, yes, yes. I gather she's fairly bright. Gets that from me, of course. Yeah. Draws rather well, too, and paints. She gets that from Anne. She's always had an artistic flair, you know. No, not that she has any time for it now, what with the children and the house and everything. She's artistic about that, you know. You know the way she arranges the flowers and that sort of thing.
3: Past 4.
6: Oh, good gracious. Even worse than last year.
3: No, better.
6: Well, how do you make that out?
3: They went to great pains not to wake me up.
6: But you did, even so.
3: Oh, well, yes. That's what woke me up.
6: What?
3: All the shushing.
6: Oh, God. I see.
3: And needless to say, when Tony came to bed, I went to great pains to pretend I was asleep.
6: Sorry, I don't follow.
3: I didn't want him to think I was waiting up for him, in any sense.
6: Well, strictly no nagging.
3: Exactly.
6: Were they reeling?
3: Oh, yes. I crept out onto the landing and watched their progress up the stairs.
6: Tony as well?
3: It was rather difficult to tell.
6: Difficult?
3: To tell whether he was really reeling or whether Robin was making him reel.
6: Terribly difficult. Where on earth had they been?
3: I haven't heard yet.
6: You don't mean he's still in bed?
3: They both are.
6: What, at 11:15?
3: Why so surprised? Gay dogs like Robin never get up till noon, and after his gay evening, Tony's obviously a tired old dog.
6: Well, hello, Psyche's woken up. Yes, no, I know you weren't really. I was joking. I wonder what the explanation's going to be this time.
3: About the same as last time.
6: Well, their watches had stopped.
3: Oh, something equally un... Oh.
6: What's the matter?
3: Movement on the stairs.
6: Well, this is going to be interesting.
3: Yes, but don't forget, I'm not supposed to know about it. The time they came in or anything.
6: My mind's a blank. I don't even remember you mentioning the time was 4:25.
1: Shh. Oh, hello there.
6: Morning, Tony.
3: Hello, darling.
1: Oh, shut up, Psyche.
6: Well, she's only saying good morning.
1: Well, she doesn't need to say it at the top of her voice.
3: Headache, darling?
1: No, slight.
6: Well, did you enjoy the show?
1: Yeah, first rate.
3: A gay evening altogether?
1: Oh, all right, you know.
3: What time did you get back?
1: Didn't you hear us come in?
3: Not a sound.
1: Oh, good.
6: Anne's just been telling me about it, actually.
1: About what?
6: Telling me she didn't hear you come in. You must have come in terribly shushing. Terribly quietly.
3: Were you very late?
1: Well, no, not really, you know.
3: What time was it?
1: I don't know. You're just gone one, I suppose.
6: One?
1: Right about then.
6: I should take it back to the makers. Must take my watch back to the makers.
3: Would you like some breakfast?
1: No, thanks.
3: Coffee?
1: Yes, I'd love some.
3: Then you shall have some. I'll go and make it straight away.
1: Thank you, dear.
3: It's the least I can do. After all, you are taking me down in the car.
1: Taking you where?
3: Shopping. You promised me yesterday, remember?
1: Oh, for heaven's sakes, I'd forgotten about that. That really does it. Look, David, old boy, you've got to do something for me, and believe me, it's urgent. I left my scarf round there last night, and you've got to go and fetch it.
6: Round where?
1: No, well, I suppose you've got to know. But let this secret out, and it'll be the last you'll ever let out. You understand?
6: Well, only too clearly. I'm going to die young.
1: Now, listen, this is no joking matter. I'm in a devil of a fix.
6: Why? What's happened?
1: Oh, I'd better tell you the whole story. The leading lady in the show happens to be
6: a girlfriend of Robin's. Yes, I know. He told me.
1: Well, she threw a party in her digs last night. A nice little intimate affair. Three girls and three men. Robin and I and one other.
6: What's wrong with that?
1: What's wrong with it?
6: Well, I can't see anything wrong.
1: No, but Anne would. It was all perfectly innocent, of course, but I can hardly expect her to believe that.
6: Oh, nonsense. Of course she would.
1: Look, there's no time to argue. It's in Marlow Road. I don't know the number, but it's a big house standing on its own. Off you go. There's a good chap. Every second counts.
6: What does the scarf look like?
1: Oh, for the love of Mike, I don't suppose there were many left there last night. It's one Anne knitted for me, and she must be getting absent-minded.
6: Why?
1: It's about 1.5 miles long. Sure to know I was wearing it last night, and she's bound to notice it's missing.
6: Bound to?
1: One of those odd twists of fate. Women expect us to notice what they're wearing, but we never do. On the other hand, we couldn't care less whether they notice, but they never miss a thing. And at times like this, it's deucedly inconvenient. Off you go. Boy, I'll tell Anne you certainly remembered you've got a business appointment.
6: What, Saturday morning?
1: That's why you'd forgotten it.
6: Are you sure it wouldn't be better to confess the whole thing?
1: Oh, my dear chap, I've never been so sure of anything in my life. If Anne ever found out, she'd knit me another scarf, specially. And we'd both die young.
6: And the connection?
1: Specially to strangle me with.
3: Darling cherub, just to say how wonderful it was to see you again, but then...
2: Hey, that's private.
3: Well, you shouldn't leave it lying around. But then, darling cherub, it's always
2: one... Give it to me.
3: Not until I've seen how you've ended it. I love you, I love you, I love you. Your own Tiddles. Oh, dear. I didn't realize it was that serious. Here you are.
2: Sorry.
3: That's all right.
2: You haven't got an envelope, have you?
3: I may have one in my room. I'll go and see. I've got a feeling I used the last one. Wonder who that can be.
2: Coming!
6: Miss Lee?
2: Yes?
6: I'm sorry to bother you, but my brother-in-law, Tony, left his scarf here last night.
2: Oh, so that's who you are. Cherub's brother's brother-in-law.
6: Cherub?
2: Robin. Come along in. They should have brought you along to see the show.
6: Well, I only wish they had. I gather it's awfully good, and you're absolutely wonderful.
2: Is that what Cherub said?
6: Yes.
3: What else did he say?
6: That you sing like a dream, and when you dance, he sits up and sleeps.
3: Sleep?
6: Nods off as he watches. Sits up and watches.
3: Well, that's more like it.
6: He said something about a smashing little number, too, but he didn't tell me which one he meant.
3: Knowing Cherub, he probably meant me.
6: Meant that you were what?
3: A smashing little number.
6: Yes, I know, but he didn't say what it was called.
3: The scar's here, look.
6: Oh, jolly good.
3: Would you like some coffee or something?
6: Yeah, no, thanks. I've got to rush back. It's jolly nice to have met you.
4: No luck, darling.
3: Oh, dear. Oh, David Leone.
7: Hello.
3: What am I worrying about? I've got my own special messenger. You don't mind, do you, taking this letter to Cherub?
6: Not a bit.
3: I haven't got an envelope, so I'll have to trust you not to read it.
6: Well, I wouldn't dream of reading it.
3: Oh, and you might give him a message. Say that Tiddles is glad to hear she's a smashing little number.
6: Tiddles?
3: Me.
6: Oh, I see. That Tiddles is glad to hear she's a smashing little... Oh, gosh, I see.
3: See what?
6: That it was you, in tribal chant. Hello, Tony.
0: Oh, hello.
6: Came in the back way. Hello, Ben. Hello. One scarf, 1.5 miles long.
0: You'll have to hide it.
6: Hide it?
0: Anne noticed it was missing and started asking awkward questions. I had to think fast.
6: Oh, what did you do?
0: Pretended to phone the theatre and told it had been found there. Where the dickens can we hide the dead?
4: Tony!
0: Oh, yes, stuff it in your pocket, quickly.
6: Yes, all right. That's if I can get it all in.
3: I'll be ready to go in. Oh, hello, Pop. It's back already. Have you seen him?
6: Seen who?
0: Your business appointment.
6: Oh, yes. Yes. Yes, I saw him.
3: It must have been somebody very important to get you to the office on Saturday.
6: Well, yes, he's a pretty important scarf, actually. a pretty important chap.
3: What have you got in your pocket? It's bulging right out.
6: That's my scarf. And it's a bit on the long side.
0: Oh, somebody at the door. Would you answer it, Anne?
3: I think perhaps I'd better. I'll be ready to go in 5 minutes.
0: Righto. Oof, close shave.
6: Sorry.
0: No, not your fault. Better give it to me and I'll try and...
4: In here. I'll see you in a minute.
3: Oh, yes, all right. Hello.
0: Hello.
6: Hello, Zoe.
3: I've only popped in for a moment.
0: You'll have to excuse me, Zoe. I've got to go and get tidied up. Hang on to that scarf for a moment, would you, David?
6: If you like.
0: Grateful.
3: You're going to lose your scarf. Look, it's hanging out of your pocket.
6: Well...
0: Psyche, let go. Let go. Psyche, bring it back. Psyche, drop it down. Psyche.
4: Now, this is very interesting.
6: What?
4: Darling Cherub, just to say how wonderful it was to see you again.
6: Oh, you mustn't read that. It's somebody's letter.
4: It dropped out of your pocket, Cherub.
6: Why, I don't know what you're implying, but you're absolutely wrong. I met her for the first time this morning.
4: Who?
6: Tiddles.
4: Tiddles?
6: Yeah, that's her nickname.
4: And you met her for the first time this morning?
6: Oh, no, look, it isn't for me. It's
4: Zoe, if you'd like to lift down to the town, we're going... Tony's scarf.
6: Oh, gosh.
4: How did that get back here? How did this letter get in your pocket?
6: How do I always get into these messes?
8: Bye, Anne. Where's the time?
9: Come on, Robin. You're going to miss that train.
8: Goodbye, David. Bang on meeting you. Bye.
4: Goodbye.
6: Goodbye.
4: Goodbye, Robin.
6: Only lasted 3 days this time.
10: Yes, but for a different reason. The show's moved on to another town, and he's off to see his darling Tiddles.
6: Oh, gosh, I see. Do you think they'll get married?
10: I think they might. And if they do, Peter Pan might grow up after all.
6: Oh, by the way, I haven't had a chance to say it before, but it was jolly nice of you not to say anything to Tony about the scarf.
10: Strictly no nagging.
6: Oh, you're a wizard wife.
10: He's a bang-on husband. Poor Robin. I always feel rather sad when he goes. But when he's here...
6: I know exactly what you're going to say.
10: What?
6: Oh, brother.
11: In A Life of Bliss this week, the artists taking part were David Bliss, George Cole, Anne Fellows, Diana Churchill, Tony Fellows, Colin Gordon, Robin Fellows, Frederick Treves, Psyche the Dog, Percy Edwards, Zoe Hunter, Sheila Sweet, Amanda Lee, Judith Stott, Leonie Francis, Sheila Manahan. This recorded program was written by Godfrey Harrison and produced by Leslie Bridgemont.
12: 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And Tabby? She's happier than ever. She likes both the Kitty Cat dinners.
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9: Will you have a polo, dear Liza, will you have a polo, dear Liza, polo?
13: How very kind of you, dear Henry, I most certainly will. I'll have three or four or maybe more.
9: But you've taken the old tube.
13: Because they happen to be my tube of polo, dear Henry. Have one. Mm.
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Oh, good evening. Good evening and welcome to Chain Reaction. My name's Frank Skinner and tonight I'm interviewing one of the world's greatest living stand-up comedians slash actors. And I'm very excited about it. I hope you will be too. He is Mr. Eddie Izzard.

0: So, Eddie, we've known each other for over 20 years, and I used to do a club now and again in southwest London called Screaming Blue Murder, which you regularly hosted.
1: I did, I regularly hosted.
0: And if I may say so, you were a bit hit and miss.
1: No, but I was improvising.
0: Yes.
1: So that's why. I had a cunning plan, which I said to Pete Harris, the guy who ran it, I said, look, I'm just going to improvise each week, because there's a regular audience turning up.
0: Mm.
1: And I said, give me 6 months and I'll get it. But in that intervening 6 months, I was pretty crap.
0: Well,
1: but after 6 months, it got into a place where I was saying, so cats, could they take over the world? We don't know. Maybe some of them. Maybe the blue ones. I mean, because they're the only blue at night, which you shine a torch on them and you can't see them. And their eyes scare me anyway. So if cats ran things, if that extra paw, you know that little toe they got halfway up?
0: As I say, it was hit and miss.
1: But my trick was to keep going until people either laughed or gave in.
0: No, there were clearly signs that there was something special going on. I remember
1: Were doing similar stuff.
0: Well, not like you. I never know anyone who turned up to host every week and hadn't written anything. I couldn't believe it.
1: I had a book of stuff, ideas I'd jot down, but I found I had great difficulty actually writing, chickens, could they? I just couldn't do that.
0: Yeah.
1: Because as I was doing it, I go, no, they can't take over the world, can they? It's foolish if I think this. But so I find I had to say it and then just flow with it. But do you write all your stuff?
0: Yeah, I sit in a room. I mean, obviously on stage ideas come to you, but I go on with a lot of stuff that I've written.
1: Oh, right. No,
0: I always think with you it drops like fruit from a tree.
1: Mm.
0: But I sensed even then that you were a man with a plan.
1: Oh, I had plans.
0: The first time I saw you in Edinburgh,
1: say about 89, 90, yeah.
0: You had some cuddly toys lying on the floor.
1: Mm.
0: And,
1: street performing.
0: Yeah, and you were street performing.
1: Yeah.
0: You see, I wondered if your fearlessness comes from having been a street performer, because that seems to me a pretty raw and scary thing to do.
1: I would say yes. I think if you there's no way anyone would learn street performing if they've learned to do anything else. It is that hard, and I was that bad at it. It was that humiliating that before I went out, I'd be embarrassed to go out. When I was on the street, I was embarrassed to be there, and then I was embarrassed when I came off. It was like it was waves, endless hours of embarrassment. It was not good. But in the end, I started developing my own voice, and I went, because I used to do sketch stuff like, I'm the king of Spain, and I've lost all my soup. People have found me, my soup. And another sketch I play.
0: Not that big a change when you think about it.
1: But that's what I do now.
0: You've retained a certain amount of that. But when I saw you do a street show in Edinburgh, you actually went very well.
1: Well, I'd learned to do it by then. You didn't see the hell bits.
0: No.
1: By that time, I'd learned that this fearlessness. I'd learned that I could stand on stage, stand on the street, and you have to exude confidence from your stomach. That's where confidence actually comes from. And stand on this big open plain. And I would talk to no... I would start shows by talking to no one, just standing there and going...
0: I started stand-up shows like that.
1: But I've done entire street shows talking to no one. I've done two entire street shows where I was talking to absolutely no one, and they're actually cathartic. One was in Oxford and one was on Carnaby Street. And you just go, hey, it's so great to be here. You're very fun, and I love what you're wearing. And there's no one there. And it looks insane, but you're having a great time because no one can heckle you. No one can say this isn't very good. And I got on a unicycle. I strapped myself into handcuffs, and I got out of them with no one watching. Gigs to no one. I've done a gig up a lamppost outside the Palladium. Outside, I played the Palladium inside and outside up a lamppost. An entire gig.
0: And how did the lamppost gig go?
1: Lamppost gigs are excellent.
0: Yeah, so I went to see you at your first hour in Edinburgh, and I thought, you know, we found one. He's brilliant. And I knew then that you were just a brilliant comedian.
1: You saw that first show?
0: Yeah. When did you know?
1: That I could do it.
0: Yeah, you could really do it.
1: I knew I could do it when somebody phoned up the club that I was regularly hosting and said, is he on tonight? And I thought, ooh, if someone's...
0: They might have been trying to avoid you. Well, what I always really admired about you is you were always one to see how far you could push it.
1: Right.
0: I remember you saying, I was doing a club in Birmingham and writing new material every week, but I didn't have the courage to do it, that new material down in London. And you took me to one side in the Comedy Store and said, no, you've got to do it. And I said, I just don't know if it's strong enough. You said, it doesn't matter if you die. But it's all about pushing it. It's all about going a stage further and taking risks. And it was a very inspirational talk because you really did do it.
1: Well, it was an interesting... I agree with you. No, well, it was weird because you actually had to do a little bit of new material in the middle of your quite tight 20-minute set.
0: Mm.
1: And often when people are doing sets, they go, so this, and this guy, and hey, laughter, and this guy did this, laughter, this guy did this, laughter. Anyway, Spaceman, what are they doing? And everyone will go, oh, he's doing new stuff.
0: Yeah.
1: Spaceman, we don't have Spaceman in Britain. And the whole delivery would fall apart. And I found that the more that you were improvising in a set and you could make your actual style, I've tried to make my style, the improvising and the actual material, feel the same so that no one could tell when I'm moving between it. And now I don't care if I'm moving between it. And I actually keep it molten. Because you know when you come up with a new bit of material, there's that early bit when you come up with a new bit of material, and you really like it, and you really, because it's the first time you've heard it, the first few weeks that you've heard it. You know that feeling?
0: Oh, yes. Nothing like it.
1: Yeah, nothing like it. And the audience feels that energy. You could see it in a stand-up set when they've got a new piece, and then they go, oh, God, and... You know, I don't know, chickens. Why can't they rule the
0: world? You can't wait to get it out there.
1: Yeah, and the audience feel that. And I thought, if you can keep that, because after a while it becomes locked down, you get it into a shape, it becomes concrete, and then it becomes like a religious prayer.
0: It becomes a domesticated animal.
1: Yeah, and it doesn't live so much. So I thought, always keep it molten, molten material, this idea. Always keep it like mercury, so that you don't actually try to lock anything down. In which case, you can actually get it beautiful, and then you keep changing it and make it worse. And then you can get it into another shape. It takes balls, man, as a transvestite. I don't know about that.
0: Yes. Are you still a transvestite?
1: Yeah, yeah.
0: I haven't seen you in women's clothes for years.
1: I'm wearing women's clothes now.
0: Right. Oh. Sorry, I've done the whole interview.
1: No, hang on. Women can actually wear all of the clothes I am wearing, so I am actually wearing women's clothes.
0: But
1: and you're wearing women's clothes.
0: I mean, now you've brought it up. Was it a phase?
1: No, I've been transvestite since I was 4 or 5. I'm mainly boy, plus this extra girly bit. I don't know why, but I've analysed it down to that.
0: You were one of the early ladettes.
1: Yeah.
0: I ask you, because I wonder if once you've made it extremely public, maybe you've... You know, as I say, you're a man that needs new challenges all the time. Maybe you've taken on the challenge of public transvesticism and now the charm has gone.
1: No, I'm still there. I'm a card-carrying transvestite. You know, I'm superhero transvestite. Captain transvestite, help us, transvestite. And you run in.
0: So you don't feel you can stop doing it now, do you? Because you've got too many people depending on you in the transvestite.
1: No, well, people get angry when I don't wear a dress. But I didn't wear a dress in order that I had to wear a dress all the time. And I look more blokey, and, you know, I want to get roles in dramas, and if I turn up wearing makeup, then I can't do that. And also, there was a deal that we had that I would talk about my transvestism, and you talk about your Catholicism, and you haven't done that bit yet.
0: No. Well, we made this deal on an aeroplane. I think we thought it was going to crash.
1: We had it in the back.
0: I wasn't banking on the plane actually landing safely when I said I'd do a stand-up show all about being a Catholic.
1: No, it wasn't all about being Catholic. It's just that you are a devout Catholic. You go every Sunday. And I thought you should talk about it in your stand-up because I think it would, you know, the pearly gates, they, you know, knob jokes, and they'd say, well, but you went every Sunday, so you're in. You know, it was just, it would give you that thing because it's part of you.
0: I agree. I've written about it. I'm out. We made this deal because I said to Eddie, to be honest, I think your average comedy crowd would be a bit easier with transvesticism than Roman Catholicism.
1: Hang on, no way.
0: Yeah, I think, honestly, transvesticism doesn't get bad press anymore.
1: Well, that's, maybe, because I came out and stomped around in a dress for a...
0: Oh, so it's...
1: Well, it might have helped.
0: You're some sort of egomaniac.
1: No, it's like, it didn't change the whole thing, but it definitely must have helped a little bit.
0: Sure it did. I'm not going to dwell on the transvesticism, but when I saw you'd got a goatee, I took that to be the end of your transvestite.
1: No, it's just that when I was playing Wayne in The Riches and the thing that I couldn't turn up in makeup because they wouldn't have given me that gig, and I am keep trying to get the next thing. And this tour I'm doing is more boy mode, then I can go back to girl mode in the next tour, and then
0: but you needn't have a goatee.
1: No, well, I just quite like doing a goatee.
0: Well, look, you can't have it both ways, for God's sake.
1: Yes,
0: you look like Kenny Everett.
1: I'm separating it out.
0: Do you feel now that you're at a stage where you feel there should be a message in your show?
1: It has got to a point where you can't just go out and talk a lot of stuff about cats with guns. That people say, well, where was all the meaning stuff? And I accidentally put meaning into some other shows. And so you try and I think one is, and then maybe you feel this as well, one is trying to, you know, constantly shift that bar a little bit higher. And it gets tricky. And so this show I've developed for ages, trying to get different levels into the show. Or it doesn't have to have a message, but just something that could be thoughtful. And you come up with some points that... You know, that, you know, I like doing is going back into old times and cavemen and giving them modern sensibilities, and cavemen going, look, we should use these rocks. They could be useful. You're just crazy with your new ideas, you know. And so the guy before the Stone Age began, the day before Stone, I love the day before. I've done the day before fire began when his wife's saying, come and have your salad all the time. No, stop spinning that twig. What are you doing? Oh, it's going to be brilliant. I love that the day before stuff, you know?
0: Yeah.
1: The day before the wheel, you know, the day before. I haven't done that one yet.
0: This sounds less like a message, doesn't it?
2: No, but
0: I felt you were very keen to get across the fact that you were an atheist humanist. Is that what you call yourself?
1: Well, I'm atheist. What am I called? A spiritual atheist is what I've decided. Not really. I was just interested in looking at ideas, and we have searched for God throughout the history of human beings as we know it. And maybe we've been looking for a God to explain things we don't understand, and maybe there isn't an explanation. Maybe just stuff happens. But I like this. I believe in us. I don't believe in the bloke upstairs because I don't see a plan. I know what plans look like because I make some of them up in my head. And they tend to be, you know, you plan, I press a button and a light comes on. That's a very simple plan. But, you know, there's none of those in the God thing. And then God moves in mysterious ways, his wonders to perform. And I think, well, that's a coverall. That's a good line from the press department, isn't it? Well, in the end, just stuff happens, and if you look at it, and the plants and life, and it just things out there are beautiful and horrible and disgusting and wonderful, and color is horrible, and why do we poo and pee? If you didn't have poo and pee, you wouldn't have poo and pee diseases. Stick that in your Catholicism. But I would say...
0: You see, anti-Catholic... It's there.
1: What I would say...
0: If I said, stick it in your hold-ups, they'd boo and hiss. I am the 69th most influential Roman Catholic in England, according to the Tablet magazine.
1: Really?
0: It's that even in that, I have to be 69th. There has to be an element of sauciness about my... So for someone who's built a career largely on improvising... acting seems an unlikely second string to your bow, because isn't acting about quite rigidly sticking to someone else's words? See, I imagine you'd find it to be something of a straitjacket.
1: No, because I can still go away and do a stand-up tour, and then I can come back and do Riches or Valkyrie or something, and I do love films. As soon as I discovered that films had real people in and not just... you know, gods who walked across the thing. I realized those were people you could be in it. I broke into film studios when I was a teenager. Again, in my standard planning long shot thing.
0: You broke into film studios?
1: Yeah. I hitchhiked to from Sheffield University to Birmingham to try and phone Chris Tarrant to pretend to be his agent to get him to put me in OTT.
0: Right.
1: I used to do the longest wild card... or die card.
0: I'd say you were aiming quite low at the time.
1: No,
0: it was an attempt to get into movies.
1: No, OTT was the hottest thing going after Tiz was, wasn't it? But my point is I used to do very weird things. I worked out that Pinewood was the studios, and it had an address, and so I took a train up there and bus and tube and walked up and asked if I could come in and get
0: you just turned up at a film studio and asked for work?
1: Yeah, when I was 15.
0: And did that?
1: They told me to piss off. Well, but I broke it, then I went in the next entrance, and then I did break in. Is it just me did all this stuff? I thought everyone was doing this crazy.
0: No. When people said they broke into films, I didn't think... I didn't think they used the crowbar. So, do you have any preference now? You said that acting was what you wanted to do.
1: Yeah, if I had to choose, I would do film acting.
0: Over stand-up comedy?
1: Yeah.
0: I'm sad to hear you say that.
1: I know, but I don't have to choose, so you don't have to be sad.
0: Yes. The American side of your career.
1: Yes.
0: I assume that was a plan. Was that even in those early days when I used to watch you in Southwest London, were you thinking, I want to make it in America?
1: Yes. Yeah, no, that was from Seven again.
0: Really?
1: It was always... I love the idea. I want all British comedians. I want you to go and get America. I want everyone. I tell every stand-up comedian, go get America.
0: Why?
1: Because...

0: all British comedians. I want you to go and get America. I want everyone. I tell every stand-up comedian, go get America.
1: Why?
0: Because then we'll have a big party. And then they'll say, oh, those British people, they do wonderful stuff. I don't know how, in America, so, my God damn it, they'll say, my God, why haven't we got these British guys? The British invasion, it'd be nice to have that. It happened in bands, because before the Beatles, it didn't happen. And then after the Beatles, it was possible. And Ricky Gervais now got known, Absolutely Fabulous is known, and Sacha Baron Cohen, who no one thinks is British, unfortunately, but, you know, he's doing well out there. And Python broke through years ago. And I just say, go there, because all you got to do is work your testicles until they fall off. And yeah, it's just about grafting, you know, from my point of view. Or some people just sail in there.
1: Are we still talking about testicles?
0: Testicles. Graft more testicles on, and then this guy's got balls. He's actually got 7 of them. I would say that the greatest, if the Beatles had Hamburg, what I had and what you had was the scene in London, even though you're from Birmingham. It was the London scene. If you count comedy clubs, in New York there's about 10, 12. LA there's about 8. London there's about 70. And it is just amazing. Hamburg for the Beatles, we've got that in London. And it's still there. It's been there for about 20 years. Mm. We have the most amazing stuff. And people come from South Africa to do stand-up here. And Australia, New Zealand, Canada. I bet you Indian people are going to start coming in because there's 200 million English speakers and we're starting to do stand-up over there. The Scandinavians are coming in. Henning Vane, this German comedian, is playing here. Isn't known in Germany, he's playing here. It's such a great melting pot.
1: Well, I did a film, a little scene from a film with you a few months ago, and there was a lot of comedians in that. And we sat around as if we were in the Comedy Store dressing room in 1989.
0: Yes.
1: And I felt that you really enjoyed it. In fact, after you were very keen to go into a club and not let it end.
0: Right.
1: Do you miss that kind of comedy community? Because I imagine you're more of a loner figure now.
0: I am. Yeah, I was always a kind of lone wolf, lone transvestite.
1: Yes.
0: Wolf. I don't know how this works. But, yeah, I was always doing my own weird route. But I really like people. I go to the Comedy Store and I just hang out the back and chat to people.
1: You still do that now?
0: And yeah, and I tell people, don't do that. And I think, I give advice and I think, come
1: do
0: on,
1: you?
0: What an asshole I am. They must hate me. Yeah, but I do.
1: Have you become a comedy elder statesman?
0: Well, I've become a real pain in the ass, I think. I want everyone to do well because then it keeps me on my edge and then, you know, the younger stand-ups coming up and I'm thinking, that's great. They're pushing out this way. They're doing it in different ways.
1: Mm.
0: I want them all to do America.
1: You said you think like an American. What did you mean by that?
0: What I mean is I think like an economic migrant. You know, all those people who went to America in the late 1700s, 1800s, I would have been one of those. I definitely would have been on that boat. The adventure part of it, the grind, the tough thing, I would have liked that fight for the new world. And obviously it turned into a different thing, but I'm there with that mentality. It's giving a damn and caring about people, but it's also how can we build it, how can we change it, how can we make it new, coming up with new ideas. And I've said this, and America's taking it too far. I did a bit of stand-up on this thing because they go, it's the pursuit of happiness, and you pursue it. I was saying to Americans, you pursue it, like, come on, happiness, chase happiness, kill it, shoot it, strap it to it. You know, and they pursue
1: happiness rugs in your head.
0: Yeah, they shoot happiness and strap it down and then eat it. We were at happiness. Oh, there's no more happiness. So, but America can go too far, but I like that economic migrant thing. And you can get that in Britain, you can get that in Europe, anywhere around the world, because I think now the new European young kids mentality, that I love that. That's why I'm very positive about Europe. We can make beautiful things. I keep saying, from Alexander the Great to World War II, we made wonderful things in Europe, and paintings and inventions and stuff, and then every 50 years we'd say, hang on, we haven't killed anyone yet, have we? Let's kill the guys with the blue hats. The blue hats. We hated them, surely. And then we murder the blue hats, and then we carry on and make more things. So I like making things.
1: When are you going to take on the challenge of British television, do you think? Because you did a pilot many, many years ago called Cows.
0: Yeah.
1: Which was a sitcom about cows.
0: Yeah.
1: I think you'll agree.
0: We didn't want to muck about with the title.
1: No. And then you didn't do any more of those and haven't done a sitcom since.
0: No, that's been part of the plan of just to not do any comedy so that I could try and do drama. I have this theory that if you get really into people's brains in comedy, and my comedy is very kind of buzzy, and yours is too, that if you go and do some dramatic acting, if you push into drama,

0: people have a problem. You have this baggage of the fact that you might go, hey, let's invade Spain with chickens. Yeah, and so they can't take you seriously in a thing. So I try to restrict my stand-up, and I didn't do a sitcom, and I didn't do a comedy show.
1: But doesn't the fact that you're a stand-up comedian make it more difficult to get serious parts?
0: Absolutely. But that was my only way of getting off the ground. Once I got off the ground, I tried to suppress it as much as I could. And I pushed to do drama. And in America, I didn't have any of the beginning phase, so I just arrived doing that. And it's a huge country of 300 million, so I could keep that more lower level. And then people gave me the benefit of the doubt and gave me chances. And I did Dare Death of Joe Egg on Broadway, and that went very well, and got awards for that. So I was, they've been good at helping me go into drama, giving me chances. Mm. I didn't do drama school, I did accounting and financial management.
1: Yeah, the plan has changed somewhat, I take it over the years.
0: You gotta grind, sometimes you gotta grind a gig out, you know, you've done that. We did that gig in Birmingham, in that
1: here we
0: disco.
1: Go, now. This is the two old men in the comedian's rest home. Yes, we did a gig in a discotheque. against a mirrored back wall. I did it, you didn't do it. You backed out.
0: I backed out. I did a tactical retreat. You're allowed to do those.
1: Eddie said, you can have my fee. I'm not going on.
0: Yeah.
1: When I first went on, some people actually tried dancing early on to my act. And I felt a certain rhythm kick into my voice, which wasn't normally there, to help them. But it didn't work out. Another thing I read, which I doubted the veracity of, but maybe true, that you'd actually considered standing as an MP.
0: No, I've said I will.
1: You honestly are going to do
0: that? Yeah, in 10 or 15 years. I give these long lead announcements so everyone gets really well. I wanted to test the water to see if everyone went, you fool, you. So I said, yeah, either MEP, MP, or Bishop of Durham. Or, you know, the Mayor of London one is there as well. But, you know, it's later. I'll do it later.
1: Surely, having been a film star and I know it worked for Ronald Reagan and Schwarzenegger, but wouldn't you find being a politician slightly dull?
0: I don't think dull is the right word.
1: It's not just about grand speeches, is it? It's about...
0: Is it?
1: I don't think it is.
0: So you just turn up later and go, and then on Tuesday the 29th, we're making a new soap powder called Steve. And,
1: yeah. I think there's probably less scope for improvisation. Yeah.
0: I found that, you know, if you're... Because I used to be very waffly and, you know...
1: Really?
0: Yes. When talking about politics. Well, you need to actually be very concrete in what you're saying, but you can put jokes in, but it has to be at the end. It has to be at the end.
1: Well, there are jokes in the House of Commons.
0: There are.
1: They're often very poor.
0: I know. It's something I want to do because I, you know, I do like people. I think people have a lot of people struggle and fight to get a decent life, and we've come a long way in Britain and in Europe and in the developed countries, and there's people in the developing countries still really struggling and having a tough time. People living on $1 or $2 a day, and
1: but you will be a millionaire MP.
0: Yeah, I could well be, but, you know, I'm not saying everyone should give away their money, I'm just saying everyone...
1: I just want to make that clear before we move on.
0: I want everyone to be millionaires, you know?
1: Oh,
0: I want
1: okay.
0: everyone to get America. I want everyone to get into a good position. It's not that everyone should give it away. I'm a social democrat. I'm a radical moderate. I believe in...
1: I think you could be a politician. You've covered all the bases, right?
0: I want
1: there.
0: Some very balanced ideas, and then you really go
1: but
0: for it. Like,
1: but it's a serious proposition. Can anyone say what they're going to do in 15 years' time?
0: No, that's why I've said 10 to 15 years. And it might never be. It might never come, because it might be better to stay out, and I might have more, because I'm going to have to take apart the career. All that earning that I can do will go, and I tend to use that to just facilitate getting something else going, and I like that, you know, because I was struggling for a long time.
1: Mm.
0: And you know, I worked my backside off for it, and that would have to go. I may be, you know, I
1: feel like I've already talked you out of it.
0: No, I've already thought about this. I'm said I'm going to do it, and I most probably will. I don't think I could go through it without trying it.
1: Mm. So you're about to go on tour?
0: Yes, I am.
1: And are you excited about that? Nervous about it?
0: Nervous? Do you do nerves?
1: Not very much.
0: No, no. I can't be bothered with nerves.
1: No. I think that's probably been a big help to both of us, hasn't it?
0: Yeah, well, I find that people say, oh, it's good to be nervous. No, it's good to be throwing up. No, I think. I like to wander on the stage and go, hello. Phew, what a big room this is. This is the O2, isn't it?
1: You know, I remember a comedian saying that to me. We watch you at Jongleurs Comedy Club in South London, and he said to me, I don't get it with Eddie Izzard. He said, every rule says that when you go on stage, you've got to hit them with a big laugh straight away so they know you're funny. He said, he comes on, he messes about, he's going, oh. He said, I don't get it.
0: Well, I did that just to break up the rules.
1: Yeah, I know you did.
0: The rules is actually come on stage and be confident. And I used to go on stage and just go, ah, and just make a song, or go, boom, or just make a noise, because that wasn't the first joke that was supposed to get everyone going. I used to do one that was, I'd say, oh, it was my birthday last night. It was my early, I think the first joke that kind of worked. I said, my birthday last night, oh, we had a party, and we went, a pub, and we had a few jars, and we went on someone else's place, had a few jars, back to my place, had a few jars, and then I thought, oh, that's enough jam for me. Which got a laugh, and then I really liked that.
1: Oh, I must say you peaked early. So look, I've been a fan of yours for a long time, and you are a living example of what courage can achieve. Twin with ability, but I've always thought you were the bravest and most courageous comic I've seen. Mucho respect to you, ladies and gentlemen, Eddie Izzard.

0: 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Oh, the big red letters stand for the Jell-O family. That's Jell-O.
1: Yum, yum, yum.
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0: Jell-O tap. 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

0: 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Volume 2, Chapter the 4th, A Restoration Re-Ruined, Only Even Worse.
1: Late again! I asked my daughter and her confounded husband to be here for a certain hour, and they willfully ignore me.
2: Perhaps they do it for your entertainment, sir?
1: Meaning?
2: They know how you enjoy being angry, so they give you reason to be so.
1: Yeah. Well, that would also explain the dreadful Christmas presents.
2: Mr. and Mrs. Sourpill, sir.
1: I've told you before, do not remind me my daughter is married to that imbecile.
2: Sorry, your daughter Lily and a strange man, sir.
3: Forgive our tardiness.
1: Always, dear daughter.
4: Yes, indeed, Sir Philip. Forgive our lateness.
1: Never, Mr. Sourpill.
4: Oh.
3: It is my fault, Papa, for pregnancy has given me cravings for curious foods. And before we set off, I simply had to have a lunch consisting entirely of horse. I started with horse soup, moved on to a fish course consisting of a bit of horse cut into the shape of a fish, a horse sorbet to clear the palate, then main course of horse pie, and a dessert of sticky pony pudding.
1: And the long meal made you late.
3: Oh, the fact that I'd eaten the horse which usually pulls our carriage made us late.
4: We had to use a substitute horse consisting of two actors in a horse costume. Alas, they were dreadful. As they pulled, they insisted on performing a series of light equine comic vignettes, which, while amusing, were hardly conducive to swift progress.
1: Well, you're here now, so we may begin.
4: Of course. Beneath this covering in a cage, I have a marvellous creature which will listen to and repeat everything you say. Behold, the dicta parrot. But it is gone.
3: Parrot cake. Like a carrot cake, but with more parrot.
1: You may use one of my pens.
4: Oh, thank you, Sir Philip. But alas, I have no notebook.
3: Notebook? A l'orange. But, dear husband, why not use the massive surface area of my pregnant stomach as a notebook?
4: Oh, an excellent idea, dearest. I shall just test the system.
3: Oh, it tickled.
4: It is both efficient and pleasing to my wife.
1: Very well. Then I shall continue. When we last left my story, my best friend Harry Biscuit, my sister Pippa, and I, Pip Finn, were trapped deep in the bowels of the burning Houses of Parliament.
5: We must escape!
2: Excellent plan, Pip Finn. I wish I had thought of it.
3: But how? The flames will soon consume us.
5: Got it. Speaker Sternbeater.
1: In the Inferno, I'd forgotten about the corrupt and drunken Speaker of the House of Commons, Jidrington Sternbeater, who lay in a brandy-soaked stupor on the floor.
5: Quickly, place that table over him. Now, all of us, on the table.
1: We climbed on, and I took a bottle of the Speaker's brandy and poured it over him, at which point he awoke.
6: Oh, brandy, delicious.
1: A spark leapt from the walls, and he caught light immediately.
6: Zombie! How dare you? I'm Speaker of the House of Commons, not a crepe Suzette.
1: His talking did the trick. His 100% proof breath ignited.
6: Oh, dear.
1: And he exploded. He was a large man. He was full of brandy and, even worse, had recently consumed a dinner of diesel soup and gunpowder pie. He detonated with so much force that the table we were on was blown straight through the ceiling. Through the burning floors above. And then finally through the roof and into the sky.
3: We are free of the fire.
5: But alas, we're not free of gravity.
1: Whoa! The arc of our fall took us towards Parliament Square. And I saw we were plummeting towards a statue of one of Britain's greatest, yet laziest generals, the Earl of Can't Be Bothered, who had famously commanded every battle while reclining on a large sofa. He hadn't bothered to turn up to be sculpted, so the statue was simply a large sofa. And luckily the sculptor, too, could not be bothered, and rather than sculpting one from stone, had simply brought a large sofa and painted it grey.
5: By the sofa.
3: If he had been the Earl of Canby Bothered, we would not have survived.
2: Hurrah for British idleness.
5: Alas, we may have escaped, that we have destroyed the mother of parliaments.
7: Oh, well, I'm sure no one will mind.
1: But people did mind. The surviving members of parliament formed a large mob and swiftly approached. At their head was the familiar figure of Mr. Gently Benevolent, my evil ex-guardian, and now Chancellor of the Exchequer.
4: Oh, dear, you seem to have burned down Parliament. Disgraceful behaviour for an MP, Pippin.
8: What? An arsonist in Parliament? We normally only encourage fraudsters, murderers, and talentless egomaniacs.
4: Such an act is treason. You must all be hanged.
9: Hang them!
1: As the mob of angry politicians surrounded us, I decided to appeal to their highest principles.
5: How much will it cost not to hang us?
4: Ooh. How dare you attempt to bribe us? Although we would be prepared to take a grant to cover expenses incurred while not hanging you.
5: How big a grant?
4: Say £400 each.
5: 200.
9: Hang them!
5: 400 it is then.
9: Hurrah!
5: Although I haven't got it on me.
4: We shall call on you in 1 hour, Bin. Now come, baying mob. Let us leave him.
3: £400 each. That is a lot of money, dear brother.
10: I've done some calculations, and it comes to a total of £8.05. Though I may have got that wrong. But it matters not, for you are rich from your invention of the bin, Pip-Bin.
5: Yes, but don't forget I spent all my money when Mr. Benevolent tricked me into building that evil railway.
10: So you did.
5: But do not worry. I shall get a loan.
1: Immediately, I applied to the banks. But alas, they would not lend to me. I was refused by Grabham and Strangle, rejected by Milky Dry and Laugh. I was even turned down by the noble and ancient bank of Bend Over and Brace Yourself. In despair, I prepared to hang. But just before the fateful hour was up, I received a visitor.
5: Yes?
6: I understand you're in need of help.
5: Who are you?
1: He was a tall man with deep, hooded eyes. As I looked closer, I saw that one eye was not, in fact, an eye. It was a gold sovereign, which twinkled and glittered in the light. He had long, thin fingers, which ended not in nails, but in silver shillings. And his coat was made of neatly tailored £5 notes.
6: Others may prefer coats made of cashmere. I prefer mine made of cash.
5: Are you a moneylender?
6: No. I'm a provider of financial services.
5: A moneylender?
6: A monetary greaser of wheels.
5: You're a moneylender?
6: A servant of the fiscal hinterland.
5: Moneylender?
6: No, I'm out of euphemisms. You're right, I'm a moneylender. Want to borrow some money?
5: No, I abhor your kind.
6: But I understand from Mr. Benevo-no-one that you are in dire need of money.
5: Well, your Mr. Benevo-no-one is misinformed.
6: Very well. Have a nice hanging.
5: Wait. I've just looked at my to-do list, and I see I do need to borrow £200,000.
6: You shall have it.
5: On what cruel terms?
6: Pay me back within 1 year, and the loan is interest-free.
5: Less cruel than I expected.
6: Now the paperwork. Sign here. Sign here. And don't sign here. Ah, got you. You did sign there, despite me telling you not to.
5: Damn!
6: Oh, you've signed up for the special loan with grotesquely inflated interest, fluctuating wildly and randomly in my favor. It's all your fault. You signed it. I told you not to.
5: Curses!
1: He removed his coat and handed over the full £200,000. Seeing the mob approach, I flung the money at them, and they descended on it like a pack of corrupt and greedy politicians, which they were.
4: So you found the money, eh? I wonder from where and with what terrible consequences.
5: That is none of your business. Now leave.
4: Very well. Except we are to build a new Houses of Parliament.
5: So soon?
4: We need somewhere to sit and sleep and eat and drink and ruin the country from. And as the person who burnt it down, you must pay for it.
1: I had leaped out of the monetary frying pan and straight into the cash flow fire. Nearly everyone in the country now had a bin, so royalties had slowed to a trickle. How then could I make more money?
5: Any ideas, Harry Biscuit?
10: Not really, Pip-Bin.
5: Well, that is most unlike you.
10: Although, what about special socks you wear on your hands?
5: Those would be gloves.
10: Damn! Oh, I'm a rubbish friend and a rubbish inventor.
5: Wait, Harry. You are a genius.
10: If I am, it is a rubbish one.
5: No, Harry, you are brilliant.
10: If I am, I am rubbish brilliant.
5: The answer is obvious. I shall open a new factory. A rubbish factory. People will buy the rubbish to put in their bins. Better yet, The bins will then get full, and people will need to buy new bins. I shall be rich again.
1: Alas, to finance my new venture, I was forced to borrow yet more from the moneylender. But soon, my rubbish factory was up and running.
5: Mr. Factory Foreman, how goes rubbish production?
8: Oh, yeah, very well, sir. The litter machine's working flat out, the flotsam and jetsam centrifuge is at full speed, and we've doubled our output of plain and simple crap.
1: My spirits were further cheered by a letter from the woman who had nursed me back to health months ago and who now held a sisterly place in my affections, Miss Ripley Fecund.
3: Dearest Pip, life here in the country is splendid. It is that time of year when everything in nature comes hotly alive. The boy otters and girl otters are frolicking and emerging from the water, sleek and damp. I often wonder what it must be like to be a girl otter and wrap my tail sinuously around a boy otter. Do you ever wonder what it must be like to be a boy otter? If so, please write and tell me with diagrams. Your ever-loving Rightly. P.S. I wear your letters in a leather pouch over my quickly beating bosom to remind me of you.
5: Ah, dear pseudo-sister Rightly. How I miss her. I wish to see her and hold her sisterly beauty in a tight, brotherly embrace.
1: There was further happiness in seeing my best friend Harry Biscuit and my sister Pippa's joy in their marriage.
10: Today we held hands all day and it was great. Dearest Pippa, you make me a very happy Harry.
3: And you make me a decidedly chipper Pippa, dear husband.
1: In fact, their happiness made me realize the void in my own life, for I had no wife. Well, I did, but she was dead. My beloved Flora Dies Early had died early. And since then, I kept her room as it had been the day she passed away. I now entered to ask her blessing to seek another wife.
5: Dearest, if I were to marry again, would it trouble you? I shall take your dead silence as consent.
1: With the decision made, I finally decided to bury Flora. But how was I to find a wife? The answer was I did not have to. They came to me.
5: Good grief, Harry. There's a massive queue of women outside.
10: It is almost as if someone put up a series of posters featuring your picture and the words, "Rich young man seeks wife," apply to number one opulent square.
5: But no one would do such a thing.
10: Wrong, because I did.
5: Oh. Which picture did you use?
10: The one I etched last Christmas.
5: Oh, yes. That makes me look quite fetching.
10: Yes, it is a fetching etching.
1: Alas, none of them were suitable. Many were too old.
11: No, really, I am 17.
1: Some were too boring.
12: I like pebbles.
5: Alas, I do not.
12: I haven't finished. I like pebbles and small stones.
1: And most were just after my money.
5: Do you like the music of Herr Mozart?
13: If that's what it takes, yes. Is this candlestick real silver?
5: Next.
1: What is more, money was again becoming an issue. Even combined bin and rubbish sales barely covered the interest on my loans, and worse, I felt Pippa and Harry were taking the stipend I gave them for granted.
10: Morning, Pip-Bin. Can I have a lot of money to waste on, invest in my new invention?
5: What is it?
10: Brace yourself, for I have invented a time machine.
5: A device for travelling through time?
10: No, a device for dispensing herbs, specifically... specifically... Time. How did you guess?
5: Harry Biscuit, old friend, what has become of the money I already gave you?
10: All gone on servants, I'm afraid.
5: All? How many servants do you have?
10: 3. 27 if you count all of them.
5: I myself get by with just the one servant, my valet, bring things.
10: Oh, he is so much better than your previous 2 valets, drop things and smash things.
3: Ah, dear brother Pip, incidentally, I need more money for my deserving causes.
5: What deserving causes?
3: I receive so many moving letters asking for help. Dear Mrs. Biscuit, please send me money, as me or my children or elderly mother are desperately ill. Yours sincerely, Mr. Fibby Fibby Lyington. How can I turn such a request down?
1: Matters worsened when Mr. Benevolent presented me with the bill for the new Houses of Parliament.
5: £2 million?
14: Well, you can't skimp on these things.
5: Diamond thrones for every MP.
14: Diamond is very good for the bag.
5: And the roof? to be covered with 800 live seals.
4: They are very waterproof.
5: This is outrageous.
4: Nevertheless, you have 1 week to pay it, or you'll be hanged for treason.
1: I doubled the output at my factories. I halved the wages. I sacked my valet Bring Things, and he became Brought Things. But it was not enough. I wrote to Rackley Feckend about my plight. As ever, she sent a strong, sisterly reply, which I open with a strange, brotherly tightness in my throat.
3: Dearest Pip, how I love life now summer is coming. The hummingbirds are humming, and the throbbing birds are throbbing. This morning I have been baking. Oh, the dough beneath my fingers, springy and damp, rising in a gentle crescendo. Oh, how good it tasted. Hot and dripping with butter. Do you wonder how it must feel to be dough beneath my fingers, dear? If so, please write and tell me, with diagrams. Yours rightly. P.S. Sorry to hear everything's gone wrong.
1: If only I could have found a wife with her kindness, wisdom, and heart-stopping beauty. But where would I find such a woman? And where was I to find the money to pay for a new parliament and repay my loans? And then help came from an unexpected source.
5: What do you want, you money-lending fiend?
6: I have a proposal to put to you, Bill, one that may save your filthy skin.
5: Yes, sorry about that. I can no longer afford baths.
6: I have a niece. She's unmarried, and how shall I put this? If you were to find her worth marrying, I might just drop the little matter of the vast monies you owe me.
5: But that is monstrous, to sell this poor woman's soul for some kind of twisted gain. You are a depraved and cruel creature. When can I meet her?
1: I felt ashamed at my collusion in his vile proposal, but what choice did I have? I met her the very next day.
15: Miss Pip Behan?
5: I am he, and you are?
15: I am Miss Tallulah, not a man.
5: But you are American.
15: My mama met my papa at a rodeo, eating hot dogs and shooting engines. That's pretty American, isn't it? They fell in love, he got down on the sidewalk and proposed, and well, la-da-da, here I am.
1: She had long, blonde hair, wore a hoop skirt, and, of course, as was the law for people from the southern states of America back then, she wore a Stetson and talked favorably of slavery. But despite that, she was not unappealing, and I did need the money.
15: Why, it's mighty fine to make your little old acquaintance.
5: Ow! Why did you punch me?
15: Oh, forgive me. It's just my rough southern manners. Where I come from, if you like someone, you show it through physical violence. Some kicking, light slapping, and even beating with a stick.
5: Ow! Ow! Ow! Ow! Ow! Ow! Then you must like me.
15: Oh, I surely do.
1: Over the following weeks, I grew accustomed to her, her rough southern manners, and her oddly rough southern chin. And she was clearly fond of me.
15: Oh, la-di-da, flowers for me. They are so fine, I'm going to have to stab you in the arm.
5: Ow! Thank you. Thank you. Ow!
1: I had entered into this arrangement with misgivings tempered by a desperate need for cash. But my fears were allayed day by day. I told her of my life and of my battles with my evil guardian, Mr. Gently Benevolent.
5: And then we narrowly escaped once more, and his plan was spoiled again.
14: Yes, you did, damn you.
5: What?
15: Is what I imagined as evil, yet handsome Mr. Benevolent said at that point.
5: Yes, I imagine he did. A good impression, by the way. Spot on.
14: I hate you.
15: Is another thing I imagine he once said.
5: Gosh, how well you understand the feelings of others.
1: Was this the woman to replace dear, dead Flora in my affections? If our love did grow, I would spend the rest of my life bruised and broken. But I would also have loads of money. I looked into my heart and decided I must marry this southern beauty. I wrote to dear Ripley to tell her. She wrote back a touching reply.
3: Dearest Pip. Best wishes, Ripley.
5: Ah, she cries with joy for me.
1: I approached Taluna's uncle to ask for his niece's hand.
6: You do this for money?
5: No, for love.
6: Right, in that case, I won't let you off the £3,723.06 you owe me.
5: All right, partly for money. Look, may I marry her or not?
6: You may. Sorry, happy.
1: I rushed round to propose, and there she was, with her pretty blonde curls, her Stetson, and her knuckle dusters.
15: Well, I'm so glad to see you. I must give you an affectionate Chinese burn.
5: And it's good to see you, dearest. Now, Tallulah, I have recently come from your uncle's.
16: My uncle's?
15: Oh, yes, of course, my uncle's. Why, whatever did you visit him for, la-da-da?
5: I asked his permission to marry you, and he said yes.
15: I mean, why, I don't know what to say.
5: Tallulah, will you marry me?
15: Why, la-da-da, I will.
1: My heart soared. I had no more debts. And I was to marry, which was far more important. Harry was to be my best man, and together we waited anxiously in the church.
5: This is the happiest day of my life. Definitely.
17: It is the 17th happiest of mine.
5: Only the 17th?
17: Oh, come on, that's top 20. And let us hope that this wife does not die like the last one did.
1: The music played, and I heard the church doors open behind me. I turned to look. But it was not Tallulah. It was, in fact, the bailiffs.
18: Mr. and Mrs. Biscuit.
15: Here.
19: Hello.
18: I've come to take you to debtor's prison for a debt of more money than you can ever imagine. Or, more importantly, pay.
5: What is going on?
19: Dear brother, after your entreaties to spend less money, Harry invented a money-saving machine.
17: Yes, it was made of emeralds and gold, and I had to borrow £4,012 to build it. And then it didn't work, so I threw it away.
19: But do not grieve, dear brother.
17: No, we'll be fine. Though I must say, this has pushed today down to 81st in my list of best days ever.
19: Enjoy your wedding, dear brother.
1: Come on. I could do nothing as the bailiffs dragged Harry and Pippa away. But then the music began again, and there was Tallulah with her moneylender uncle, and all I felt was joy. Honestly.
18: Who gives this woman to be married?
6: What woman? I mean, I do.
18: Do you, Pip, put that in the bin? Take this woman to be your lawful wedded wife?
5: I do.
18: And do you, Tallulah, obvious fake, really? I can't believe you haven't noticed. Not a man. Take this man to be your lawful wedded husband.
15: I do.
18: I now declare you man and wife. You may kiss the bride.
5: How wonderful, if a little raspy.
16: Forgive me, I didn't have time to shave this morning.
5: Mr. Benevolent!
16: Oh, come, we're married now. Call me gently.
5: What have you done with Tallulah?
16: Done? Why, nothing. For I was her all alone.
5: No! Why? Why would you disguise yourself as a woman and make me fall in love with you?
16: I should have thought that was perfectly obvious.
5: Well, it's not!
16: Then allow me to explain. First of all, I like dressing as a woman. Second of all, I could have ruined you at any time, destroyed your business, had you hanged for treason. But that was not enough. I wanted to see you writhing in humiliation before me. I wanted to see your soul ripped open and bleeding as you realized you'd pledged your life to me, and hear the sigh of the last of your self-respect whispering away into the vacuum of your personality.
5: Well, you've obviously thought it through.
1: As I struggled to deal with my emotions for my new and unwanted wife, there was a disturbance at the back of the church.
5: Dear pseudo-sister Ripley, what are you doing here?
20: I came to stop you marrying.
5: Why?
20: Because it is time I admitted a truth I have long denied. You must not think of me as a sister, for I do not think of you as a brother. Please, do not marry this rather obvious transvestite. Marry me.
16: Too late. He is my husband now.
1: Looking at Ripley, I realized it was her I'd always loved. Her I always would love. I rushed to her and held her in a tight embrace.
5: Ripley, I have wronged you, for I love you more than I can say.
20: Have a go at saying.
5: No, it really is more than I can say.
16: I'm tired of this. Sternbeater, seize her.
21: Of course.
5: Sternbeater?
0: Your name is Sternbeater.
6: Avarice Sternbeater, at your service. And I'm so sorry I had to foreclose on your idiot friend and sister. But I hear debtor's prison is lovely at this time of the year.
1: The newly discovered Sternbeater ripped rightly from my grasp. And all I felt was rage. I ran to the altar, grabbed the vicar's communion sword, and stabbed it deep into Sternbeater's heart.
6: Oh, no!
1: He collapsed, releasing rightly, but instantly I saw all was not well.
20: Oh, dear Pip, what is this red substance? Is it jam? Am I leaking jam?
1: The evil money-lending Sternbeater had been so gaunt and thin that the sword had gone straight through him and into my love.
20: Oh, Pip, I am leaking jam fast. I shall never now feel your ottery embrace. How I wish I had been your wife and not that middle-aged man in a dress who hates you. But if you had followed your heart, I suppose you must be happy, you idiot. Out of jam now.
5: What have I done?
1: My mind whirled with horror. I stumbled around in a daze for what seemed like hours until finally I found myself by the River Thames.
5: Everything I loved is gone, and it is all my fault.
1: I might just have been able to bear it, but for one final thought.
5: And Mr. Benevolent is my wife. What?
1: Whatever thin line still held me to sanity snapped, and I hurled myself into the mighty effluent-filled Thames. I was sinking, weighed down by despair, and the world began to turn grey and cold, and all I craved was death and the oblivion that came with it.
15: Have you never learned to swim?
1: Of course I had, you cur, but I chose not to, for I wanted to die.
15: Yet you did not drown. Did it turn out that you had more gills than you expected? Or fins? Or were you just floating?
1: When you return, I shall tell you of my rescue from the river, of how I lived amongst the drakes of society, and of how death would have been blissful and easy compared to what actually came to pass.
21: 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It was produced by Gareth Edwards.
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26: No, sir. 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
0: 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Some fight for 99p.
2: It's the 99p challenge! Guten Abend, I'm Sue Perkins, and what I guess I've learned today is that even heartbreak can help us all grow. And even though two of us didn't survive today, the rest of us will never forget them. Especially not me, because I'm carrying the baby of one of them. I'm so sorry, that's the bit for the end of the show. Sorry, welcome to the 99p challenge. I've got four panellists here who will wrestle with the issues of the modern age, in jelly, if need be. They're going to play a number of games, after which I may or may not award them small denomination coins, and whoever has the most at the end gets the chance to play for the glittering prize that won't actually buy you a tube of glitter. Yes, it's the 99p! Indeed. Let's meet the four hopefuls from this morning with Richard, not Judy. Please usher in Richard Herring.
7: Hello.
2: Hello, Ricard.
7: Hello.
2: From Big Train Space, it's Simon Pegg.
8: Hello.
2: And from the place they call Wales, because that's its name, Peter Bainham.
8: Hello.
2: And finally, the woman they call Sue Perkins, when they get it wrong, which is most of the time. It's UK Pewter's Melanie Goodrich.
9: Hello.
2: Hello, Mel.
9: Hello, dear.
2: Did I get the name right? It's Mel Gedrock.
9: Gedroich.
2: Mel Gedrock. How's things going?
9: Very good, actually, Sue.
2: Very good, great.
9: A lot of solo projects.
2: Great.
9: Everything's
2: great.
9: Going dandy. Thanks.
2: Great to hear that. I'm in charge tonight. This is my turf, Mel.
9: Absolutely fine. I respect that, Sue.
2: That's our panel. Before we start, is there anything else that anyone would like to get off their chest? Richard?
7: Well, yeah, I would. As a child actor, I actually portrayed the original Lucy Robinson in Neighbours. Not... They replaced me with an actress with larger bosoms.
8: I doubt that.
2: Now that's going so.
7: It is.
2: Mel, what would you like to get off your chest?
9: I'd like to get Richard Herring off my chest. Get off, Richard.
2: Simon, anything you'd like to get off your chest?
8: Yes, I killed a horse. And I cut its hooves off and I put them in a shoebox and I buried it on Chiswick Roundabout.
2: Save that story for pet rescue, Simon. Peter, what about you? What do you want to get off your chest?
10: I just say that my name's Peter and I'm a man trapped in the body of another very similar man.
2: Let's play the 99p challenge. This round is about animals. Dogs, of course, do their bit. They sniff out drugs and they don't even ask for a cut when the police sell them on. But the rest of the animal kingdom are just a big bunch of layabouts, so how on earth could we put them to work? For instance, hamsters painted in fluorescent paint could provide low-level lighting for cinemas. If you throw dog biscuits down a toilet, your Pekingese will eventually become an instant bog brush. What other jobs could we give the animal kingdom?
8: Carrier rhinos. Which is, they're like carrier pigeons, just bigger and possibly faster as well. Or mid-elks, which are elks trained to deliver babies. with their antlers like that. And they flip them out. And then they just chew on the umbilical cord like that. And they also can be trained to say the word push and breathe.
2: I like the mid-elk.
11: I think you have Parmesan baboons, right?
2: Yeah.
11: Which are baboons that just stand in the corner of restaurants in a little uniform. with a bowl of Parmesan and a spoon just waiting there. And it'd be trained, you know, and you'd have to say, not now, Parmesan baboon. It'd be there, like, moving
2: wouldn't
11: forward
2: like
11: every time.
2: Wouldn't like a way to come in at a really important point in a conversation.
11: He puts the fettuccine down and, not now, Parmesan baboon, and then, now. And then he kind of steps forward and sprinkles a little Parmesan.
2: Yeah. Mel?
9: Well, see, I think... A rabbit attached to the front of a supermarket trolley could be very useful for helping you find carrots when you're doing your weekly shop.
2: And what, for instance, if you'd had a surfeit or a glut of carrots, how then would a hamster on the front of your trolley help?
9: It was a rabbit, Sue. I didn't say hamster.
2: You've started talking like a Radio 2 DJ.
9: Absolutely.
2: And what's the weather like today up in King's Lynn? Let's ask Mel.
7: I think that worms could be trained to eat earwax and clean people's ears.
2: Is that
7: Getting
2: just
7: cotton
2: another
7: buds
2: way?
7: Down is dangerous in the inner ear, but a specially trained worm. Admittedly, we might get the occasional rogue worm who would burrow into the inner ear and eat your brain, but I think the odd individual dying would be worth it for the clean ears we would all have.
2: How far down the line have you gone with this project?
7: Well, I've put a worm in my ear.
11: Would it be wrong to have a cow very anaesthetised walking around city centres as a kind of mobile burning kebab?
7: I'd like to see as well, a helpful thing, I think, is anteater hoovers. Particularly good at clearing up any ants you have. Not so good at dust and stuff. But I've also thought of elephant hoovers, which will be good at picking up any buns that were lying around. So.
11: Is it mostly ants and buns on your floor?
7: Maybe. Well, it is.
9: Maybe,
3: Yeah, Mel?
9: Sue, maybe we could have cobras, which are snakes and also bras.
3: Any more jobs for animals?
11: Could spray penguins orange and use them as intelligent traffic cones. Some line of penguins on the M25 would be fantastic. And the thing is, if you hit them, you know, you could just go over them, really. You know, those traffic cones, they bounce out of the way and might hit a child that's standing on the hard shoulder.
8: Having you get those students up down the country with penguins in their bedroom.
11: Yeah.
3: On their heads. I've actually trained an animal myself to be useful. He's a little mouse. I've trained him to carry a stack of coinage on his head. So, Peter, there's 4p for you. Simon, there's 4p for you as well. Mel, you get a bite. Ow! That won't starve. It will linger around long enough for you to remember who's boss. And Richard, you get 5p. 5p of the realm. Well done. Now take the mouse away and graft a human leg on its back. Thank you very much. Before the next round begins, contestants, remove your clothes.
9: Oh, that feels good.
7: Ooh, yeah, it's so good. Hot,
3: it's better
7: in
3: now. We're all dancing naked now, viewers. We're dancing on top of a big gun. Dance sexier, Richard. More.
7: I'm trying.
3: It's not enough. And this round's about James Bond. There's always a bit in Bond films after the first big chase when he gets a couple of gadgets from Q, and I'd like to suggest some gadgets for his next film. Simon, if you go first.
8: A car that turns into a lay-by.
3: A handy picnic moment.
8: Yeah.
3: How about you, Meg? What would you equip him with?
9: I think he should be equipped with a mixture of eggs, flour and sugar that, when it comes into contact with heat, turns into cake.
3: Richard?
7: I think he should get a duvet that turns into, like, a big padded hat. Quite stylish, you know, but shouldn't he go, oh, Mr. Bond, you have a duvet. Like that. And then, or if it was, you know, like, he'd go, oh, Mr. Bond, you have a big padded hat.
11: How about this gun? Bond, that you take this gun, and every time you kill somebody with it, you get 100 air miles.
3: I think that might send out conflicting messages.
11: But it's also a kind gun. When you shoot somebody with it, the bullet will then come out of the body, go around and knock on his wife's door and say, I've got some very bad news for you. You better sit down. Would you like a cup of tea?
8: There's a variation on the old oil slick coming out the back of the car thing. You have a car that actually projects pornography onto the road. Because baddies just love TNA. And particularly if you're being chased by sort of Kenneth Connor, who go...
3: or Sid James.
8: Or Sid James. Yeah, which makes it so funny.
11: But this is an axe, but it's no ordinary axe. It has a silencer.
7: How about a briefcase that fires John Cleese from any of the other films?
3: And for bonus pence, who do you think is next in line after Piers Brosnan to play James Bond?
9: Leslie Judd.
3: Yes. I can see that.
9: She'd keep very calm under pressure. And she'd always wear A-line denim, which is fine by me.
3: OK, let's liquefy coinage and spray money around. At the end of that round, I'm giving Peter Bainham 3p, I'm giving Mel Gedroich 3p, Simon Pegg's getting 4, and Richard Herring is getting 7. And now it's time to play quite literally. The English language is littered with phrases and metaphors which have become divorced and separated from their original meanings up until now. Each contestant is going to act out a metaphorical phrase. The others have to be the first to guess what they are quite literally doing. For instance, if one of them were to put on a tiger suit and eat Eric Clapton and Ginger Baker, they would quite literally be the cat that got the cream. Peter, it's your turn first. The rest of you listen very carefully.
4: I have taken severed body parts and I have assembled them into a woman who will be in films such as Ha Ha Ha, Sister Act, Sister Act 2. She will have life.
7: Is Pete quite literally making whoopee?
3: He is quite literally making whoopee. Well done, Pete. That's 2p to you, Richard. Well done. Thank Mel, you. Do your action, please.
9: Okay, Sue. I'll just undo your shirt. With my lashes. Ooh, that's a bit stingy. I'll just...
3: All Right, what was Melqua literally doing, Peter?
10: Are you quite literally undressing somebody with your eyes?
3: Is correct,
9: yes. Yes. So lovely, Pete.
3: 2 pence to Peter. Next up, Simon, show us what you're quite literally doing.
6: Right, well, I'm a bit tired, but I'm going to get all my Hardies and put them over here, because I don't want my Hardies, I want the other one, and I'm going to put him here I'm behind me, and I'm going to sit back on him and just relax on the other one that's not Hardy.
3: Richard?
7: Is Simon quite literally resting his laurels?
3: He is resting his laurels, his well laurels. Done, good work. Richard, you now, you with the face.
7: Okay.
3: Quite literally do something.
7: Okay. I think I'll go to the toilet. Oh, but hold on. This toilet seat is completely the wrong size. It's designed wrong. It should be much, much smaller than that. It's too big. Ow! I've banged my lower back.
3: What's going on there, Simon?
7: Oh, that have hurt my...
6: Have you got a fat ass?
7: No, it's not. Oh! I've banged my lower back and hurt my funny bone.
3: Peter.
10: Are you quite literally sitting on a toilet for a Cindy doll?
3: No.
7: No. Ooh, look at my bum. It's in the middle of my arm.
3: Melanie Gledroyk.
9: Have you quite literally inherited a pile?
7: No.
6: Rich quite literally doesn't know his arse from his elbow.
3: It's a correct answer. Oh, 2 pence to Simon. Well done. And for a bonus pence, who's quite literally done something this week?
10: Actually, strange you say that, because I quite literally came a cropper this morning. And I don't know if you've seen a cropper, but this
3: no.
10: is quite big things with little jagged edges, so...
7: I quite literally got an infinite number of monkeys and sat them in front of an infinite number of typewriters, but unfortunately I could only afford to buy a finite number of bananas, so they all died.
9: I quite literally ran before I could walk.
3: Ah, that's a mistake. Yeah. It's
9: really
3: made.
9: It's really painful.
3: It's painful, isn't it? Yeah, yeah.
10: Earlier I quite literally took the piss out of Gary Barlow. Last night, I quite literally looked after number one. I was babysitting for a friend who couldn't be asked to give his kids names.
3: At the end of that round, I'd like to say that quite literally I've had it up to here, but that's another story. So, linguistic pedantry shall be rewarded, and Peter Bainham has tuppence. Mel Gedroy has 7p, Simon Pegg has 8p, Richard Herring has 10p. Space. It's big. There's planets and stuff. But there's massive gaps in between where God just couldn't think of anything else to fill it up with. This round, I'm sending the contestants into space to see how they cope in a tin can far above the world. I'm going to be mission control, and I want them to tell me what they find. Okay, this is Houston. Can you hear me, Atlantis? Over.
12: Houston, I've got a problem here.
3: Yes.
12: The pipes come loose from my underwear, and I've quite literally filled my boots.
3: I just thank God I'm 47,000 miles away.
13: Yes, dear!
3: Yes?
13: Yes, oxygen tank! I don't think it's oxygen!
14: It's Mel here, hi.
3: Yes, hello.
14: Hello, Houston.
3: Hello.
14: I really liked your film, The Addams Family.
3: Yes.
14: It's really good, even though you do look a bit mannish with those high cheekbones.
3: Yes. So I see what you've done there. You've confused Mission Control, the expensive NASA space sort of centre, with Angelica Houston. Please go away now.
14: Hello, Angelica Houston.
3: Bye. Yes, hello.
12: Hi, Houston. Yeah, from the travel chest does not appear to be magnetic. Repeat. The travel chest does not appear to be magnetic. We've got a slight problem. You know that Russian spacecraft that we docked with?
3: Mir?
12: Yeah, it's now pregnant.
3: Oh, right, okay.
14: It's going to become a Mamma Mia.
3: In space, no one can hear you pun. At the end of that round, I'm giving Peter Bainham tuppence. I'm giving Simon Pegg 5p. I'm giving Richard Herring 5p. And Mel Gedroyk, I'm afraid, she gets nothing because she has to learn. We're going to play a little game now. No pence involved. It's just for fun. It's called Drown Out the Voice of Olivia Newton-John. I've given each contestant... Yes, you can play along, audience. I've given each contestant a musical instrument. When I play the music, I want them to make a big racket whenever they hear her voice. Just her voice, not when they hear John Travolta's voice. You'll know it's her voice because you'll get a feeling of bile moving up your GI tract. If you're at home, grab your bassoon and join in as we play Drown Out the Voice of Olivia Newton-John. Here

0: Well done. At the end of that round, no pence. It was just for fun. Thank you, audience, for joining in to help drown out Olivia Newton-John. Richard Branson is an entrepreneur who has lots of great ideas for expanding his business empire. But unfortunately, we don't get to hear about them because he shuns the public eye. Not for him, the world of cheap publicity stunts. We say come out of your shell, Richard. Come on. That's the way. Join the world. I'd like now the contestants to suggest ways for Richard Branson to promote any or all of his products, or indeed new Virgin products that we haven't seen yet. Richard, it's your turn.
1: I'd like to see Virgin Merkins, which I think Richard Branson could model by wearing them on his face, maybe. Oh, he has already.
0: Peter, what about you?
2: I was thinking of Virgin Virgins, which are young, unpenetrated women that he would market to cultures that still require that for marriage. And publicity thing would be to sacrifice a 17-year-old virgin on an altar on live television. And I'm involved in talk.

0: marriage, and the publicity thing would be to sacrifice a 17-year-old virgin on an altar on live television, and I'm involved in talks with him at the moment about
1: good for you,
0: the worldwide rights to that.
1: Melania, any suggestions?
2: Susan Merkins, I've got a new product. It's called an ear wade, which helps you hear more clearly in water. That's a virgin ear wade. Feel the pun.
1: Okay, any more products?
3: As a publicity stunt, which I think is the point of the round, he could set himself on fire whilst handing a large cheque to his wife to promote Virgin Life Insurance.
2: They could make gin, virgin gin, for people who like drinking gin and who stutter.
3: Or he could stop his own heart for 2 minutes to promote virgin defibrillators. Or longer, who knows?
1: If you're listening to this on a Virgin train, don't forget that the BBC World Service broadcasts on this frequency throughout the night, so there is plenty to listen to before you start moving again. Lock him up and shave him, that's what I say. Now, in the last couple of years, there's been a rash, quite literally, of makeover shows. People transform your homes, your garden, or anything else. Changing rooms, ground force, patio commanders, roof garden, Wehrmacht. You can't move for them. But let's say a telly channel wanted more of them. Just say, and I'm not saying BBC One, just say that BBC One wanted more of these shows. What programmes could we offer them? Melanie.
2: Hello, dear.
1: Hello, you.
2: Well, I think they should be changing tombs. With Charlie Dimmock, her breasts bouncing underneath
1: her hanging
2: vest.
1: Baskets.
2: Running through graveyards, digging up graves. Maybe sponge-affecting a few bones, rag-rolling an old skull.
4: I would like to see Changing Rooms. It's a Channel 5 programme where a camera is hidden in a woman's changing room. And that's it.
3: Ground farce, which is Charlie and Alan get up to a bit of hanky-panky. Little do they know, Lawrence has invited the vicar for tea.
1: With hilarious consequences?
3: Absolutely.
1: Excellent.
0: But ground-changing force rooms, where while he's away, Carol Smiley changes Alan Titchmarsh's garden into a lovely room without his knowledge. Meanwhile, he exacts revenge by bulldozing Carol Smiley's house and changing it into a garden.
1: Yeah, that works for me.
0: Mm-hmm.
2: I'd like to see Changing Coombs, where Pat Coombs just changes.
1: Yeah.
4: I'd like to see Changing Wombs, in which fetuses are put into the wombs of their next-door neighbours, who are then asked to bring them up for 18 years. Then the real parents come round and go, "Oh, my God, what have you done? He likes Marillion. I wanted him to play the violin."
0: In the new spirit of peace in Northern Ireland, I'd like to see changing cells, in which the last remaining sectarian prisoners in the Mays prison swap cells and smear faeces on the walls of their erstwhile rivals.
2: It's got to be rag-rolled, Pete. It's got to be rag-rolled prisoners.
1: End of that round. Just because I want to, I'm going to give Simon Pegg 5 points. Richard Herrington's going to get 6. I'm going to give Mel also 6. And Peter Bainham's going to get 7. Of course, if we spent as much time doing up our houses and gardens as we spent watching these makeover shows, we'd live in palaces, wouldn't we? Not in the damp, dark, overpriced holes that we cry in on our own. Next round's about people who want to kill themselves. Just say someone's high on a ledge on top of, I don't know, Broadcasting House, clinging on to the rather tasteless Eric Gill statuette. OK, just say that person's me. You have all got loud hailers. You've got to persuade me to go on living before I jump 6 floors onto Libby Purvis's head and make a big, mediocre presenter-shaped mess all over the pavement. OK, I'm going to jump.
5: Stand back, it's not so...
1: What, who's that?
6: Jump. It's Peter, don't jump. You'll never get to read about the 11 o'clock show being taken off the telly.
1: Justice at last!
7: Sue, it's your erstwhile partner, Mel.
1: No!
6: Mel, sorry, Sue. Do jump, I'm a necrophiliac with a penchant for wounds.
1: I'm stepping back off the ledge because you disturbed me, Richard.
7: Sue, don't worry, you will die. You just have to be a bit patient.
1: Mel, tell me, we've died many times.
6: No, don't do it.
1: Why?
6: Sue, don't do it. Funerals are not tax deductible.
1: You're so right.

0: I know, as a self-employed person, I should have thought ahead. Thanks, Peter.
1: So, listen, if you do it right...
0: Yeah?
1: The last thing you'll have done is this programme.
0: You've got a real point. I'm nearly jumping, I tell you. I'm off. I'm going. Save me. What?
2: You'll never know if Charles actually marries Camilla.
0: I don't care.
1: There's good things in the world.
0: What?
1: Oil of Ulay has been changed to oil of Olay.
0: No!
1: I'm
0: thinking about it. You're saying one of my favourite facial moisturisers has got a Hispanic flair to it. I must come back off the ledge immediately.
3: Don't jump.
0: Okay.
3: You've got mail.
1: Okay. The BBC has launched BBC Talent.
0: Really?
3: Come on,
0: do you reckon I can be able to con them that I'm a 16-year-old DJ with no work experience?
3: Yes, Sue.
0: Could I be a young Jamie Theakston?
3: Never that, Sue. Sue, don't jump. There's only 2 rounds to go.
0: Okay, I'm coming inside now. I've regained the will to live. I'm coming down. Here comes the currency. None for you, Mel, because you drove me to it in the first place. You drove me to it. Simon Pegg is going to get 7 pence. Richard Hang is going to get 10 pence. Peter Bainham's going to get 11 pence. Welcome. You are through to the 99p challenge. This round is about automated phone systems. If you hate the way automated phone systems waste your time, press the star button now. To confirm that you hate the way they waste your time, press the star button again. And to waste further time in this round, I want you to actually be the automated phone system for any organisation you choose, OK? And first up, Melanie Gazookadook.
4: You're through to Holland. 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
0: Richard of Herring.
5: 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If you require help, press the star button 650 times. I'm sorry, you press the star button 651 times. It means you must start again.
0: Simon Pegg, give us your automated message.
6: Hello, you've reached the Society for People Under 5 Foot. Your call will be answered shortly.
0: And lastly, Pete Bainham.
7: Hello, you're through to the Strongest Man in the World contest. If you'd like to enter, press 1. Try again. Sorry, I don't think you're the kind of person we're looking for.
0: Any more automated phone messages?
6: Hello, you've reached the Penile Deformity Helpline. 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
5: Hello, welcome to the Betty Ford Clinic. If you're calling about your drink problem, press 1. No, that was 1. Try again. That was about 4 numbers at once. So I'm not... Oh, dear. Never mind.
7: Hello, you're through to a helpline for people trapped within music magazines. You are held in a queue and will be answered shortly.
0: I can't stand uniform happiness. I wish we could get back to the good old days of human operators with British surliness fitted as standard. OK, I'm giving out to Richard Herring, 5p, to Simon Pegg, 5p, to Peter Bainham, 5p, and to Melanie Gedroich, 5.5 pence. And at the end of that, here come the final scores. Mel, I'm afraid you did come last with 51.5 pence. OK,
4: thank you.
0: Good luck with your solo work. Simon comes third with 52p. Richard Herring comes second with 55p. That's losing a Singapore betting syndicate £12 million. So I hope you've got bodyguards with you. And tonight's winner is the Cardiff Cruiser. It's Peter Razor McBainham, weighing in at £47 with a whopping 68p. Peter, you won pay for big prize.
8: I won risk my money.
0: You won go 99p.
8: Yeah. Yeah.
0: Then let's bring on the conveyor belt.
9: Try and remember everything you see on the conveyor belt.
0: In a moment, the conveyor belt will start. Peter, I want you to memorise everything that you see. Look at it, Peter. There it is. Everything you remember, you can take home with you tonight. And you remember it all? You win 99 pence. OK. Thank you, glamorous male assistant. Close the curtains. OK, Peter, what did you see?
8: A braille mirror. A set of assorted wonky things. A drug.
7: four drunk hexagons kicking in a pentagon.
0: Yes, that's right.
7: Fun-sized forceps.
0: Yes, they were. Well done.
7: The baby gynecologist.
0: Yeah, exactly.
7: An oven-ready angel. Thing from removing horses from nightclubs.
0: Yes, I spotted that. Did anyone else spot anything to help Peter out?
5: Was there a zombie snail there?
0: Yes, there was spotted. It was a zombie snail, yep.
10: The inventor of guts.
7: Bag of creases.
0: There's a concrete miniature of Winchester. Did anyone see that?
7: Yeah. Oh, a milk iron for ironing milk.
0: Yep. You've got everything on the conveyor belt. You got the lot. You win. 99p. And that is all we've got time for. So, thanks to Peter Bainham, Richard Herring, Mel Gedroych and Simon Pegg. And if you're writing to feedback to complain about me, my name is spelled SUELAWLEY. Good night. The 99p Challenge was presented by me, Sue Perkins. It was written by Kevin Cecil and Andy Riley. It was produced by Sarah Smith and David Tyler. It's a Positive production for the BBC.

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8: Hello, and welcome once again to Down the Line with me, Gary Bellamy. This week, technology. Has it gone too far? Is everything moving too fast? Is it really progress, or is it being driven by consumerism? Emails, text messaging. Once upon a time, Morse code was considered modern, but not anymore. Maybe one day we'll all have computer chips in our heads and we'll be communicating by the power of thought, or maybe just by winking. But where will it all end? I don't know. I don't have the answers, but maybe you do. Why don't you give us a ring on 0800 068 7060 or email downtheline@bbc.co.uk. Communication. That's what this show is all about. Communication. Communication is so much easier these days, what with mobile phones, email, and other things. But what are we really communicating? Maybe a well-thought-out letter says much more than a dashed-off email. And all these kids on their mobiles, what are they talking about? What are you talking about? What am I talking about? Ring me and tell me on 0800 068 7060 or email us on downtheline@bbc.co.uk. Right. Okay, got a regular caller on the line. It's Christopher Nibbs.
9: Chris Nibbs.
8: Hello, Nibbsy.
9: I'm just trying to talk about how, with digital technology, I think a lot of music has lost its value. I've always been a big jazz and blues fan, and I remember growing up in Pevensey, and we only had one small record shop, and they never had any jazz or blues records in there, and it was a big event when you had one in and you'd go out and buy it.
8: What were you talking about here?
9: Don't want to go into that. Don't want to know how old Chris Nibbs is. But what I'm saying was, it was an event. Nowadays, the kids today, click of a button, they can download this stuff off the internet.
8: Don't you think that's brilliant, though, that for 79
9: cents? And also, of course, the other thing is all these box sets now. Everything is just so readily available. Nothing has any value. I've just bought complete works of Eddie Condon.
8: Who?
9: You know, when I was growing up, you'd wait months for an Eddie Condon album to turn up.
8: Who the hell is Eddie Condon?
9: Great, great jazz musician. And there are 28 discs in there. I'm never going to listen to all of them.
8: Well, why did you buy
9: it,
8: then?
9: I haven't listened to a single one of them.
8: Right, exactly. So you're talking about the value of music, yet you're buying these things and not even listening to them.
9: Exactly.
8: You're the one wasting your money.
9: It's the same with DVDs.
8: What?
9: You know, I've got the complete box set of The Sopranos. I got the complete box set of West Wing.
8: You don't have to go through all the DVDs.
9: I haven't watched a single disc. And they've got extra discs in there with extra content. Has anyone ever watched any of these extra content discs?
8: I do.
9: No.
8: Well, I watch this.
9: No one has ever watched
8: you
9: any.
8: You aren't listening to me.
9: Well, don't get me wrong. I mean, I'd like to watch some of this stuff, but Mrs. Nibbs tends to have control of the DVD, and she's working her way through the complete Desperate Housewives at the moment. It's not for me, so Nibbsy here's out in the garden mostly.
8: Right, okay. But the thing is, I come home, I love to put on the DVD audio commentary of, I don't know, The City of Death, Doctor Who story, Tom Baker's voiceover, and he kind of listened to the whole four episodes and...
9: I've often wondered what sort of halfwit watches television with an audio commentary on.
8: Okay, I've got Muriel on the line now. Hello, Muriel.
10: Can you hear me okay?
8: Yes, I can hear you.
10: I'm just reading about technology. It's supposed to make our lives easier, right? Mm. But I've got so many remote controls, I don't know how to use any of my technological gadgets.
8: Right.
10: I've got one for the TV, I've got one for the stereo,
8: yep.
10: for the DVD, for Sky Plus, the video. I've got one for my heating system, and none of them are marked up. I don't know which is which. I'm looking at them now. I've had the TV on for 6 weeks solid.
8: Well, can't you turn it down on the front of the screen?
10: My television, the fascia of the television, is totally blank. It was very expensive. It was a gift from my son. It's very high-tech, and it's got nothing on it, and I'm stuck on Channel 5.
8: Oh, that's a shame, isn't it?
10: You know, the heating's on. I'm so hot. I'm just wearing my pants and bra.
8: Can't you turn it all off at the what? What?
10: My son's gone to Dubai 6 weeks ago, and he's the only one who knows how to use any of the
8: pants. Did you say you're in your bra and knickers?
10: I've had to. I'm so hot. I don't know how to turn the heating down.
8: Everything's so complicated these days. Why can't it just be one remote control that does everything?
10: Gary, I've never listened to your show before, actually. I must confess, but I turned the radio on by accident.
8: Right.
10: And now I don't know.
8: Well, good, you don't want to turn me off, do you?
10: Sorry?
8: Thanks very much for your call.
10: Thank you.
8: Hello, I've got Early D on the phone. Hello, Early.
0: Is that Bellamy?
8: Yes, this is Gary Bellamy.
0: I've got to say, man, I think you're dangerous, you know what I mean?
8: Does that mean in a good way or a bad way?
0: The word out on the street on you, man. People, them love you, you know what I mean?
8: People are talking about me on the street where
0: people
8: you come from.
0: People, them love you, man, they love you. But listen, I was hearing what you were saying about this technology business and that, you know what I mean? Now, listen, as a man, I don't front, you know, I live good, my pocket is nice, you understand, yeah? Right?
8: No.
0: And the reason it come like that, right, is because I've got expirations, you know what I mean? And that's why, in my yard, right, I got it all, man, and that's why I live good, you know, I got Scatterlight, I got Plasma, MT3 player,
8: yeah.
0: you know, camera phone, HiPod, camcorder, 20x zoom, high def, everything.
8: And
0: my life is sweet, my life is good, because I don't front, you know? And if you can't knock it down, man, you cannot knock it down, because if you knock it down, they're going to strive for it. They won't have no high aspiration, right? And then they're going to just, like, next man going to thump another man down in the street. You can't have that. You can't have that, doctor.
8: So you're saying without technology, there'll be trouble in the streets?
0: There'll be trouble and strife, man, you know, because people won't have no high aspiration. You know what I mean?
8: What? Well, they have no what?
0: And also, technologies, man, it helps cripple and everything, doesn't it? It helps cripple bad,
8: it does,
0: man.
8: Help people.
0: Eh?
8: Has it helped you at all?
0: No, but it's helped crippled people, man.
8: Crippled people.
0: Anything like that, innit?
8: It helped crippled people.
0: Well, yeah, because they've got a lot of bionic limb, and also, I'll tell you another thing, right?
8: Yeah?
0: It helped women, innit?
8: Well, how does it help women?
0: Well, because they don't have to go down to the river and beat the clothes them in the water with stone and everything, because they have a washing machine and everything, innit?
8: Yeah.
0: Do you want your mother going down by the river beating clock with stone just to wash the clothes?
8: But isn't it sad that there are people in the world who still have to go down and beat their clothes in the river? Never mind ending third world debt. Why don't we send washing machines to the countries where they haven't got washing machines?
0: Let's not concern ourselves about them people there, you know, because, I mean, some of them like it like that anyway, you know, that's in them culture.
8: I don't think you can say that. I don't think anyone likes being poor.
0: Well, of course them like it, them love it, you know, I mean, right, look.
8: Yeah.
0: You see them people there, they're squatting outside the hut and they fly all over them face. Why them never just flip the fly to make it get off? Why they don't do that?
8: Because they haven't got
0: They never flip the fly off.
8: Because
0: them love it.
8: No, they don't love it, they just haven't got the energy to, because they're malnourished and
0: now
8: they can't
0: you,
8: even move.
0: Now you, I respect you now, but now you're getting me vexed because you're going all hoity-toity.
8: Why you okay, going I'm not going hoity-toity. Listen, I tell you what, I've had a fantastic time talking
0: you're going
8: to you.
0: All hoity-toity.
8: I'm being dangerous now, and I'm saying thank you very much. Thank you for the call. Okay, I've got Irene Ward on the phone. Hello, Irene.
7: Hello, Gary.
8: Hi, you're on Down the Line.
7: My son has just got, what do you call a sat nav, yes?
8: Mm-hmm.
7: What do you call it, a satellite?
8: Yeah, satellite navigation, yeah.
7: Funny, isn't it? When you get in the car, it tells you where to go, doesn't it? It turns this way, like that, and if the traffic is really bad, it tells you another way to go.
8: It's clever, isn't it?
7: It's a hoot, though, isn't it?
8: It's a hoot, yes.
7: Turn left by here. Oh, I don't know, turn right by there.
8: Yes, it's very clever.
7: What a technology, incredible, isn't it?
8: Yeah.
7: I said to my friend, Beryl, I said, the way this technology is going, before long, they will come up with a bracelet or something that you put around your ankle, and it can fly to the moon or Mars.
8: Yeah.
7: So they come up with a thing you can put on your ankle and you'll be able to... Well, I said to my friend Barry, you'll be able to fly to Mars.
8: Thanks very much for your call.
7: Thank you. I got a tickly throat.
8: Okay, Irene, thanks. I got a call now from Dave from Crawley. Hello, Dave.
11: Oh, hello. I just wanted to make a comment about MP3 players, or as you more commonly know them, iPods.
8: Mm.
11: I've just been and bought a fifth generation one, and you can now store photos in it. You can look at movies. And why do they keep mucking about with these things? I mean, I just want to listen to music on the go, and they just keep bringing out these things with all sorts of bells and whistles on it that are no use to anyone.
8: Mm.
11: I mean, why do they keep on mucking about with it?
8: Thanks very much for your point.
11: You're welcome.
8: Okay, my next caller is Tony Dean from Liverpool. Hello, Tony.
12: All right there, lad.
8: Hello, what's your point?
12: I tell you what, these people ringing in, getting all narky about their remotes and that.
8: Mm?
12: Don't worry about it. You can buy a remote from Dixon's, right?
8: Right.
12: And it'll control everything in your house. Your TV, DVD, video, your phone, the alarms, the lock. What they're moaning about, they want shooting.
8: Right, but they're very chunky, big remote controls. They're not very easy to use.
12: Oh, come on, it's a small price to pay for total control.
8: Have you got one?
12: I can't afford that. What do you think I have made of money? $17.99 for a piece of plastic. We're dying up here, lad. It's not all Liverpool and Spanish football players.
8: Hello, next caller. Hello, who's there?
13: Flo.
8: Flo, hello, Flo.
13: Hello, I'm calling about technology. I got on my mobile phone.
8: Mm.
13: I just lost all my number on my mobile phone. And now I can't call my friend because I don't know my number. Because nobody knows their number no more. Because everybody got their number stuck on the mobile phone. I think technology... It bullshit.
8: What?
13: I think technology bullshit.
8: What? Where are you from?
13: Putney.
8: Right. So, yeah, I understand. I mean, these days you don't write anyone's telephone number down. You put
13: it straight
8: in your phone.
13: You put it in the phone.
8: Yeah.
13: You save. And then when you lost your phone and your phone don't work, or you get your phone pinched on the box, then got no number. You don't know who to call. Got no friend, got no family, got no nothing, because put the number in the machine. That's why technology is bullshit. Bullshit.
8: What?
13: It's bullshit.
8: Well, we've all learned something today. Thank you very much for your call.
13: Thank you.
8: My next caller is Chuck Perry.
14: Hello, Gary.
8: Hello, Chuck.
14: What's your... No, it's good to be on, girl.
8: Yeah. It's nice to have a happy voice.
14: Here's one for you, okay?
8: Yeah?
14: My camera doubles as a phone. See what I'm saying?
8: Yeah.
14: I can get the internet on my sofa.
8: Can you? Chuck Perry there. Now, we're talking about communication today, whether or not technology is making anything any easier. Now, I don't normally bring my personal life into work, but yesterday, I rang my bank, and it took me about 30 minutes to get through on the phone. Now, let me just tell you something. I'm going to do an experiment now, and I know a lot of people have sent me emails to down the line saying that they have had similar experiences, how long it takes to get through to our banks these days. It is a joke. It's all automated services. We never get to speak to anyone. I'm just going to do a little test and ring my bank and see how quickly it takes them to answer the phone, right? Okay, here we go. Just dialing up now. This is a joke.
15: Hello, Premier Banking. How may I help you? Claire speaking.
8: Yes. That was quick.
15: How can I help you today, sir?
8: Right, I'm just ringing to say how long it takes you to answer the phones.
15: Could I just take your surname, please, sir?
8: No, I just... Bellamy.
15: Bellamy, and your first initial?
8: Yeah, I'm only actually ringing to prove a point. I'm not actually here to ask any...
15: Could I take your first initial, please?
8: It's G.
15: G. And can you just confirm your account number for me?
8: 9219666.
15: 9219.
8: Look, I'm not here to actually talk about this now. I mean, I'm just trying to ring to prove a point.
15: I will just have to take you through a few security checks. If I could just take your mother's maiden name.
8: It's Queensbridge.
15: Queensbridge?
8: Queensbridge.
15: Queensbridge, thank you, sir. And could I take the first letter of your password, please?
8: S.
15: S. And the third letter of your password?
8: P.
15: P.
8: Look,
15: so that's Superman, sir, is that correct?
8: Right, listen, I'm not... Can I speak to who's in charge there? I just want to talk about how long it takes to get through on the phone. I mean, this has been I mean, we are ringing a funny hour when, obviously, it's not so busy. But yesterday, at peak time, I was waiting to speak to my bank manager for about 45 minutes. I didn't even get to speak to my bank manager because I ended up getting through to some idiot on the phone who didn't even know what they were doing.
15: I'm very sorry to hear that, sir.
8: Yes, okay, fine. Thank you. Thanks very much. Thank you very much. Thank you for...
15: Anything else I can help you?
8: No, there isn't.
15: Okay, thank you for calling.
8: Thank you, bye.
15: Goodbye.
8: See, I think I've proved a point there. Okay, I've got Brian from Belfast on the line. Hello, Brian.
16: Hey, Dan, Gary.
8: Okay, thanks.
16: I just wanted to add a similar thing to the wee girl just now talking to you. I lost my phone about 5 years ago now.
8: Oh, that's terrible. So what did you
16: do? No backup. I didn't have a pad with numbers on it or anything.
8: So you lost all your numbers?
16: I lost the numbers of all my friends, all my business contacts, all my family, and I've not spoken to anyone for 5 years. I'm over the moon with it, so I am now.
8: Really?
16: Oh, it's fantastic.
8: Thanks very much for your call.
16: Bye.
8: Okay, I've got Humphrey Miller from Sirencester here. Hello.
17: Hello there, Gary.
8: Hi.
17: Lovely to be on again.
8: Mm.
17: I was just calling in reference to your earlier caller from Putney, I believe she was.
8: Mm.
17: She was talking about having lost the numbers on her phone and not being, in the olden days, my time, that one would have memorized one's numbers. And the interesting thing is that the the human brain is actually very well set up to remember seven numbers. Up to seven numbers, the human brain copes extraordinarily well.
8: Oh.
17: So our old style, the old style phone numbers as we used to have, it was very easy to remember. You know, I can remember vast numbers of phone numbers from
8: more than seven.
17: From my past. No, no, I mean seven digits in the number.
8: Oh, right. I thought you just meant seven numbers.
17: No. That wouldn't be very good.
8: Right.
17: I can remember a vast array of phone numbers from my earlier years. 732-0432. That's a number that brings back very fond memories for me.
8: Good.
17: 348-5527.
8: Yeah.
17: That's another one.
8: Fine.
17: And, of course, 986-2323. Never had occasion to ring it, but still very vivid in my memory. I could list many.
8: Thanks very much for your call.
17: Thank you so much, Gary.
8: Okay, who's the next caller? Hello?
18: My name is Morris.
8: Hello, Morris.
18: Listen, right? See, technology, right?
8: Mm-hmm.
18: They promise us all kinds of things, and they have sold us a plumber. You know what I'm saying? What we got, what we were promised, what we could have, flying cars, robots that clean the house.
8: Yeah.
18: Virtual sexuosity, like horny chicks, man, just laying down for you in your mind's eye. Ryan, what have we got? We've got TVs with 3,000 channels on. You turn them on, and I've got Bill Oddie talking about birds. That's on a main channel. That should be on a channel 300. Ah, man, it could be so much better. That's what I'm saying. When I think about it, what we could have. Mm. Then big steel, like, huge steel, like, stairs which go up to heaven. And you just walk up there, man, and then someone, and, like, that thing, biddy, biddy, biddy, all that, you know what I mean? The Star Trek and all that, the phaser gun, you can kill or stun. You can't even do that.
8: You can now, there are stun guns out now, aren't there?
18: Yeah, sorry, you're true. You're right. There are. It was a taser, because my boy got licked with one last night, man. He was climbing through a window, some guy licked him with a taser, man. He pissed himself.
8: Okay, well, we shouldn't really laugh or encourage that kind of behaviour. But my next call is Jack Hallworth from Liverpool. Hello, Jack.
19: Hello, Gary.
8: Hello, Gary.
19: Sorry, mate, I'm a bit nervous.
8: No, it's all right.
19: Nervous,
8: okay.
19: You know.
8: Yeah.
19: A little bit nervous, nerves. Yeah. You know, the old nerves, like, you know, nerves, you know.
8: Yeah.
19: But, the nerves get the better of me. But I'm just saying, actually, to say, the fella on earlier, the old Scouse fella.
8: Yeah.
19: You know, was running down Liverpool. Hey, we're dying up here and all that. We're fed up with hearing that about Liverpool. You know, we got a lot going for us up here. You know, we got David Moyes, right? We got Rafa, you know.
8: Who?
19: Rafa Benitez, you know. I'm not a red myself, but, just wanted to say, you know, like, we got a lot going, you know. We're the city of culture.
8: Yeah.
19: You know, we got a lot going for this. Simon Rattle's going to be conducting something or not. I don't know what it is, but he'll be doing the conducting, you know.
8: Where? In Liverpool?
19: Liverpool, isn't it? In Liverpool, in the pool, you know. Yeah. So, we got cricket. Do you know what cricket is, Gary?
8: Yeah,
19: it's a world-leading fashion shop. You know, Colleen goes to and all the wags, you know.
8: Who?
19: So, Colleen, you know. So, and as for, you know, the fella saying, yeah, we can't afford, you know, the remote, right? Well, I've got one, you know. I've got one. $17.99, yeah.
8: Oh, does it work?
19: No, it doesn't bloody work, you know. Bloody Argos, you know, $17.99. We're dying over here. We're bloody dying.
8: Okay, thanks very much for your call. Okay, let's go down the line. Who's there?
20: Tony Beckton.
8: Oh.
20: Listen, technology has taken over the criminal underworld.
8: Has it?
20: All the money now is made by little men on laptops, mobile phones, computer chips. In my day, the tools of the trade were very different.
8: Yeah.
20: The Jemmy, the Kosh, the Bowie knife, the flick knife, guns of all types, knuckle dusters, ammonia, an axe, a sword stick, secateurs, a crossbow. It was mano o mano, face to face, across the cobbles, as that.
8: So basically now you're finished.
20: Yes.
8: Thanks very much for your call.
20: I feel flat.
8: My next caller is Edward Kelleher. Hello, Edward.
21: Hello, Gary.
8: Hello.
21: Yeah, technology, it's gone too far. It's out of control. And also, we don't want it. We don't want any of this stuff, do we? Red button. Press it. All these TV shows now say, press the red button, press the red button. Has anybody ever pressed the red button? Has any of your listeners ever done it?
1: Well, that's a good question. I don't know if anyone has.
21: I thought eventually I'll press the thing. I'll press it, see what happens. Press the red button. It was like time froze.
1: Right.
21: Into the different time-space continuum. Everything just went very, very slow.
1: Yeah.
3: It said stop loading. It went on for about 20 minutes.
1: Oh. Right, you're listening to Down the Line. Why not give us a call? We're talking about technology and communication. 0800 068 7060 or email us at downtheline@bbc.co.uk. Okay, and we have an email here from Alicia Keys, spelt Q-U-A-Y-S. And she says, hello, Gary. Oh, she just says, hello, Gary. Have we got any other emails, Matt? No. Okay, I've got a Tulsa Cosgrove from...
22: No, Tulsa Kingsgrove.
1: Tulsa Kingsgrove from Tottenham.
22: Kingsgrove, like Kensington, but with a grove.
1: Right, hello there.
22: Hi. Yeah, I'm ringing up about iTunes because I buy all my music on it.
1: Who?
22: iTunes, Apple Mac, yeah? Where you buy your music online. And I used to go down the HMV, the local one, right? There was this girl, served behind the counter. She was a goth, right? But she used to look at me, every time I bought stuff, she used to look at me wrong, you know what I mean?
1: And what do you mean wrong?
22: Like askance. She used to look at me like my taste in music was bad, you know? And like, I don't like it. I don't want to go down to HMV, buy my music and get a look. You know what I mean? I just want to buy the music. So, because I like K-Pac and TJ and Moose Boy, right? And she looked like she looked all this terrible music. You know, like the bands that, I mean, like Kasabia or something there, right? So now I buy it all online, it's fine. But I have an important political point.
1: Yes. Please tell us.
22: Because, right, so I got grief for buying my music. Right. So what about all the other people, right? They might like Girls Aloud or something, but they're too ashamed to buy it because of the girls behind the counter or the boys are giving them a funny look, right? So now they can buy it on iTunes. A lot more bad music will rise higher in the charts because people are no longer afraid to buy what they like. You know what I mean? Because nobody can see it coming through the door. It's like when my brother orders porn, nobody knows what comes.
1: That's one of the best political points I've ever heard. I've got Baxter Roberts on the line. Hello, Baxter.
23: Hello, there, Gary. How are you?
1: I'm fine, thanks. How are you?
23: No, not too bad.
1: Good.
23: I was wondering, I know your show's all about communication.
1: Yep.
23: I was wondering whether you and perhaps some of your listeners would be interested in hearing a short message in Morse code.
1: Oh, God, I love Morse code. It's something you don't hear anymore, isn't it?
23: Well, it's not as prevalent as it used to be. It's been superseded in many respects by some of our devotees. You know, we stick with the language because it is almost like a second language to us, and it's virtually incorruptible. Mm. And we communicate to, you know, there's a vast network of people throughout the globe.
1: Really? How many?
23: Well, I mean, I can communicate to up to 7 people a year.
1: God.
23: Worldwide. I was wondering if you'd like to hear a short... I could perhaps leave you with a short message.
1: No, hang on a minute. I tell you what, I've got an idea. Matt is signalling to me here, my producer, in Semaphore, telling me that he knows Morse code, right? And he can translate.
23: Okay, well, I'll say goodbye, God bless, and I'll leave you with a little bit of Morse.
1: All right.
23: Okay.

0: Right, is that... I think... It's quite a lot. I think we got the... Okay. Right. Is that it? Great, that was fascinating. Matt, have you got a translation for that one? Yep. Still working on it. Okay, well, let's go to another call. Hello, who's calling?
1: This is Robert here from the fraud department at Premier Banking.
0: Ah.
1: Am I speaking to Gary Bellamy?
0: Yes, yes you are. Look, I'm actually on the radio at the moment. Can we talk about it later on?
1: Okay, some money has gone out of your account. Shall I call you back about this?
0: No, well, how much?
1: Well, can I just take some security details first, please? Your mother's maiden name, please.
0: Queensbridge.
1: And your password?
0: Superman.
1: And the account number?
0: 9219666.
1: Right, thank you for that. Okay, I've got a list of recent transactions here. Shall we just go through them and you can double-check that they're all genuine? Yeah?
0: Yeah, yeah, fine.
1: Okay, there's a top-up for Virgin Mobile for £20.
0: No, no, that wasn't me, no.
1: That wasn't you?
0: No.
1: Okay. Network Southeast, £26.
0: No, no, that wasn't me.
1: Okay. Toys Online, voice-changing Cyberman helmet.
0: Yes, that was that's me.
1: That was you.
0: Yeah.
1: Then. Okay. And a wall-mounted flat-screen TV from Electronics Direct for £49,000.
0: No!
1: That one wasn't you.
0: No, it wasn't.
1: Okay, so the Cyberman helmet was.
0: Yes.
1: But the television wasn't.
0: No, I didn't spend £50,000.
1: Okay, well, obviously someone has accessed your account.
0: Yes.
1: Fraud has taken place. Have you given your details out to anybody else?
0: Yes.
1: You have?
0: But not intentionally.
1: Well, whether intentionally or not, obviously if you've given your details to someone else, you won't be covered.
0: What?
1: Who have you given these details to? It might help us to narrow it down.
0: Well, about 2 million people. I gave the... Someone rang me from the bank and it came... It was on air and
1: I've given your bank details to 2 million people.
0: Look, I'm on air now, right?
1: Can you call me back when you're not on air?
0: Yes.
1: We'll go through the other items.
0: Well, how much altogether has been spent?
1: £72,642.79.
0: But how can that amount of money...
1: It's not that bad because the voice-changing Cyberman helmet, that was a genuine purchase, yes?
0: Yeah.
1: Okay. Why don't you call me back, Mr. Bellamy, when it's more convenient? Thank you.
0: Right.
2: Gary, it's Matt. I've got a translation of that Morse code for you.
0: No, listen, hang on. Look, you know, we don't have to talk about that now. I'm just a bit...
2: Actually, I think it's quite important that
0: look, I'm not interested in the flipping Morse code. I've just lost £70,000.
2: No, calm down. Calm down,
0: don't
2: Gary.
0: Tell me to calm... Have you lost £70,000?
2: Well, I've never had £70,000 in the first place.
0: Well, that's your problem. But listen, I'm a professional... I've won awards. Are we going to carry on down the line? Blitz spirit and all that. I am going to go back to the phones and talk to the people of Great Britain. Okay, I've got Dorothy from Godalming on the phone. Hello, Dorothy.
3: Hello.
0: How are you?
3: I'm fine. I'm calling to say I'm an older lady.
0: Mm? And how old?
3: Oh, I'm three times your age. And I... 20, I love 20, technology, 20, Gary. I'm all for it.
0: 93?
3: And the reason that I am all for it is I think it keeps you young.
0: Probably 93.
3: And I think older people make a great mistake if they turn their back on it. Because if you think of the future, it will keep you young. And I've got a lot of technological things about the house and I love them.
0: What, like what?
3: Well, I am a silver surfer.
0: What?
3: I use MSN all the time.
0: I see.
3: Email family. I've got family in New Zealand.
0: Right.
3: And I, of course, I've got my sat nav, which I'm devoted to.
0: You're devoted to it?
3: Oh, yes. I call it John.
0: Do you? Really? That'd be funny. I wonder how many people got names for their sat navs.
3: Oh, I'm sure everybody does. Because you spend such a lot of time, you know, John talks to me. I call it John because my husband...
0: John.
3: He's dead now.
0: Oh.
3: But when he was alive, he always knew the route, how to get there. Mm. So he would sit there telling me where to go. Now, I feel as
0: You've
3: if I've got John...
0: Did he shout at you? Does John tell you off? I'm sure a lot of men do tell off their wives, don't they, in their cars.
3: No, because the sat-nav is a recording.
0: Yeah, I know.
3: So it's programmed.
0: I was just trying to be...
3: It doesn't lose its temper with you. I wish I had one at home.
0: What?
3: Sat-nav.
0: You have got one.
3: No, but wouldn't it be nice if you had a voice saying... make sure you eat something now, love, or put your coat on. Just a voice. It's just the loneliness.
0: Are you lonely, Dorothy?
3: I do my best, Gary.
0: So, but Dorothy, maybe you can treat me as a kind of a satellite navigation system, and it's nice you can ring up and talk to me. Maybe I can be your guiding voice.
3: I like that.
0: Yeah, so...
3: Thank you, love.
0: Make sure that you wrap up warm.
3: Yes, I will.
0: Have a nice glass of milk before bed.
3: Night-night, then.
0: Then sleep. Good night. Yeah. You might be clogging up the line. You might have to put the phone down, though, because we've got 8 lines, and this is one of them. You rang me. It might be costing you a lot of money. Dorothy? Hello? Dorothy? Dorothy? Dorothy!
3: Oh. Is that you, John?
0: No, it's...
3: John?
0: The award-winning Gary Bellamy from down the line. Can you put the phone down now, please?
3: You want me to put the phone down?
0: Yes, please, yeah.
3: I'm putting it down.
0: Well, that's all we've got time for this week. This is me, Gary Bellamy, saying good night. Sleep tight.
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9: Cabin Pressure by John Finnemore, starring Stephanie Cole as Carolyn, Roger Allam as Douglas, Benedict Cumberbatch as Martin, and John Finnemore as Arthur. This week, Ipswich.
10: Golf Tango India continue as cleared. Thank you, Shannon.
11: Do you want any more of this one, Douglas?
12: No, I don't think so. I think I'm done.
10: All right.
11: Arthur!
13: Yes, Kip?
11: Cheese tray is now open to Arthur's.
13: Oh, brilliant. Thanks, chaps. Oh, wow, almost a whole squidgy one. It's funny. This is like something I saw on a wildlife show last night.
10: I was just thinking something similar myself.
13: No, it's these African hunting dogs. And what they've got is they've got an alpha dog, beta dogs, and amigo dogs.
10: Amigo dogs? Surely you've heard of amigo dogs? Spanish breed, very friendly. Often found in threes. Omega? Do you mean omega?
13: Oh, yeah, maybe. Anyway, when they kill something, the alpha dog eats as much as he wants first, then the beta dogs have a go, and then the amigo dogs have the leftovers. And that's like us, isn't it?
10: Well, not really, because Douglas and I share the cheese tray.
13: So?
10: Well, so the alpha dog and the beta dog are eating together. And which is which, pray?
11: I think that's perfectly obvious, don't you?
10: Yes, I do. So do I. Good.
13: No, I meant you're the two beta dogs.
10: What?
13: Because Mum always has the camembert off a tray before I bring it in.
10: What? There's camembert? We never get any camembert.
13: Though thinking about it, that is a secret.
10: Carolyn!
14: Gentlemen!
10: Carolyn, we have a complaint.
14: Oh, dear me, tell you what, why don't you write it down, put it in an envelope, tear it in half, throw it away and shut your face. In the meantime, attend. Are you busy on Monday?
10: Yes.
14: Quite right, full marks. Now, prepare to learn what it is you will be busy doing.
10: No, Carolyn, Monday's a day off. It's been on the wall chart for ages.
14: Wall charts can lie, Martin. Notoriously deceitful, the wall chart. Anyway, on Monday, you'll be delighted to learn I have booked us a refresher SEP course.
10: Oh, Carolyn!
13: No. What's that?
10: Safety and emergency procedures, amongst other things, jumping into a cold swimming pool in uniform and scrambling into life rafts.
13: Brilliant!
10: No, that's a bad... Never mind. Carolyn, I don't need a refresher.
14: Of course you do. Procedures change, Douglas. Aircraft change.
10: The only time this aircraft changes is when another bit falls off it.
14: Well, procedures change.
10: Is it still pull to go up, push to go down?
14: Yes.
10: I'm fine, then.
14: You are all going, because if you don't, the CAA will stop you flying. And although heaven knows that's not a bad idea, my job depends on preventing it.
13: Where is it?
14: Ipswich.
13: Oh, brilliant. Where I went before. Will there be more learning how to understand people?
14: No, Arthur. I think you understand as much about people as you ever will.
13: Thanks, Mum. What a nice thing to say.
14: Case in point. Oh, pipe down. Do you not have overtaking in Ipswich?
13: Give me another one, Mum.
14: All right. How many loud hailers are there in the aft cabinet?
13: Okay, and aft is the one at the front?
14: Back.
13: Back, I meant back.
14: The fall comes before the aft that comes after.
10: I haven't heard that one before.
14: Now, that's because no one but Arthur has ever needed a mnemonic for fore and aft.
10: Two in the aft cabinet, none in the fore, one in the flight deck.
14: Yes, Martin, but please try and let Arthur answer one.
10: How do you know all this stuff, Martin?
15: It is my duty to be familiar with the safety equipment of the aircraft I command.
10: Goodness. Hearken to the mighty woof of the Alpha Dog.
14: What?
10: Arthur was telling us about that documentary. Martin is laboring under the delusion that he is the Alpha Dog in this organization.
14: Aha. Whereas you, of course, correctly reminded him that I am.
10: You have the loudest bark, certainly, but I like to think I'm the one who brings down the hearty beast.
13: Douglas, you give me a question.
10: Oh, I don't know any of this stuff.
15: Then how do you think you're going to pass the exam?
10: Luck.
15: You can't rely on luck.
10: You can't rely on luck.
13: Skip, you give me one.
15: Oh, all right. At what number of passengers does it become compulsory to carry at least one flight attendant?
13: Well, we always carry at least one. So, therefore, no passengers?
15: No, 19.
13: Oh, right. It depends, though.
15: No, it doesn't depend. The answer is 19.
13: Yeah, but if it's somewhere nice, Mum will come. Or if the passengers are important.
15: Or if she's bored.
13: Yes, but if you say any of that, you'll fail.
15: Whereas if you say 19, you won't fail. Do you understand that? 19. 19 passengers, one cabin crew, 19.
10: 19.
15: 19.
14: Will you all please stop saying 19?
13: I didn't say 19.
15: That is exactly the problem.
16: Hello, Miss Knapp-Shappy?
14: That's right, yes.
16: Hello, I'm Dr. Duncan, Peter Duncan. Not the Peter Duncan.
14: Not which Peter Duncan?
16: Peter Duncan.
14: Who's Peter Duncan?
16: From Blue Peter in the 80s. And Duncan Deaths.
13: Oh, yes, I remember him. He was great.
16: Yes, well, I'm not him.
14: Oh. Jolly good. Now, this is Captain Martin Creef, First Officer Douglas Richardson.
16: Hello, Martin.
14: No, the other way around.
15: Oh, for the love.
14: And Arthur Shappy Stewart.
16: Right, so you're the advanced guard, are you?
14: How do you mean?
16: Well, just that the others haven't arrived yet.
14: Which others would those be?
16: Well, the rest of the airline.
14: Dr. Duncan, you see before you the airline. Drink us in.
16: There's 400 of you.
14: Are there, though? Count again.
16: Not 400.
14: Four.
16: Right. That's unfortunate. I should probably speak to catering. But, anyway, welcome. I'll be looking after the classroom side of things. And Mr. Sergeant, Mr. Sergeant, can I borrow you?
17: Good morning.
16: After a quick CRM lecture, Mr. Sergeant will be putting you through the pool drill. Then, after lunch, we'll have the exam. And finally, Mr. Sergeant will take you through the smoke-filled fuselage.
10: Metaphorically?
17: No, sir, not metaphorically, sir, no. We had a bit of a job getting our hands on a metaphorical fuselage, sir. And even if you can track one down, it's a bugger trying to fill it with a simile of some smoke.
10: I see. Tell me, Mr. Sergeant, were you in the RAF by any chance?
17: I certainly was.
10: And were you a sergeant, Mr. Sergeant?
17: No, sir, I wasn't a sergeant because, as we just established, I was in the RA Bleeding F, not the Bleeding Army, so I was a warrant officer. And since my name is not Warrant Officer, this occasion no bleeding mirth whatsoever.
16: Right, good. Good to get that sorted out. Now, if you'll excuse me, I'm just going to dash off and do what I can to hold back 400 quiches.
15: Must you sit at the back, Douglas?
10: I always sit at the back.
15: But there's only two of us in a lecture theatre with 500 seats.
10: Some of which are at the back.
16: Sorry I'm late, chaps. Trying to intercept the caterers.
15: Did you manage?
16: No, I hope you've got an appetite. Right, Douglas, do you want to join us down here, maybe?
10: No, I'm fine.
16: Right, fair enough, all right. Well, why don't we come and join you at the back?
15: Oh, for goodness.
16: Now then, I want to talk to you today about the potentially dangerous mindsets a pilot can get themselves into, and in particular, what are known as the six deadly eyes. These are...
15: Impatience, impulsivity, invulnerability, insecurity, indecision, and I know best.
16: Absolutely, yes. Gosh, well done. So, let's take them one by one. I know best is the anti-authority attitude that rules and regulations don't apply to you, that you make up your own laws. Now, I don't know if either of you have ever flown with anyone like this.
15: Yeah, me, I have. Yes, I definitely have.
16: Right, well, don't name any names.
15: Oh, no, no, no, certainly not. No, no, no, let's call him Dougal. Dougal ignores safety briefings, tech checks. He can barely be persuaded to file a flight plan. He basically thinks he's always right.
10: Has it occurred to you that maybe Dougal is always right?
15: It's definitely occurred to Dougal.
16: Okay. Great. Well, next, impulsivity. That's the tendency of some pilots to panic under pressure, to do the first thing they think of just for the sake of doing something. Now, again, you may never have...
10: Actually, that does ring a little bell.
16: Oh, well, again, without naming names.
10: No, that would be the height of iniquity. Well, this chap could be literally any of the other pilots in MJN Air. Let's call him Marvin. Once requested an emergency landing because his watch went off.
15: It was a new watch with a very odd alarm.
10: Oh, have you flown with Marvin, Martin? Curious chap, isn't he?
16: Then there's insecurity, always trying to prove he's as good a pilot as anyone else.
10: Marvin.
16: Impatience, sacrifices procedure or even safety to save time.
15: Dougal.
16: And finally, indecision, getting caught in the headlights of a problem and being unable to settle on a plan of action.
10: And Marvin.
15: I thought you said Marvin impulsively did the first thing he thought of.
10: Amazingly, he manages to combine both, doing whichever is least appropriate to the situation.
16: Okay, well, what's good here is that we're fostering a real openness between the two of you.
10: Yes, that is good, isn't it?
15: Hmm, well done us.
14: All right. Where are the asbestos fire gloves kept?
13: Yes, brilliant. I know this one. In the galley, on top of the microwave.
14: No, they're behind the captain's seat.
13: They're not, though. They're on top of the microwave.
14: Yes, I know that's where they actually are.
13: Right then.
14: But that's not where you should say they are.
13: Why not?
14: Because we probably shouldn't let the CAA examiner know we use vital safety equipment as oven gloves. Ah, Mr. Sergeant, I
17: didn't hear a thing, madam. In the Air Force, we used to use the CO2 fire extinguishers to cool the beer. Just don't let Dr. Duncan hear you. Speaking of whom, madam, the good doctor asked if you could bring your company portfolio to him in the seminar room.
14: The seminar room?
17: Oh, yes. How would we won the Battle of Britain if we hadn't had our portfolios in the seminar room?
14: Yes, of course. Arthur, stay here and keep revising.
17: You're having trouble revising, are you?
13: Yeah, I'm not at my best with exams and stuff.
17: What are you at your best at?
13: Probably crazy golf.
17: All right, well, look, you didn't hear this from me, but shall I tell you an interesting thing about the passenger oxygen generators in your aircraft?
13: Oh, yeah, please.
17: They produce oxygen for exactly 12 minutes.
13: That's not very interesting.
17: Oh, yes, it is.
13: No, it's not.
17: See, if I was a young lad studying for an exam, I'd find it very interesting indeed.
13: Oh, right, because it might come up.
17: Oh, I'm certainly not telling you that. I'm merely saying it's a possibility.
13: Ah. Well, thanks, but no, I don't think so. It sounds like it's mainly going to be stuff about where stuff is.
17: Right, so you don't reckon that's the sort of thing they'd ask, whereas I, as someone who works in the test centre, reckons it's exactly the sort of thing they'd ask. Well, we'll just have to agree to disagree.
13: OK.
17: You're an idiot.
13: I know. That's why I'm worried. All right. So, in this session...
10: Hang on. Where's Martin?
13: Oh, well, this is a breakout group just for the first officers.
10: All one of us.
13: Yes, I see what you mean, but best to stick to the plan. You see, a common problem in flight decks with poor crew resource management is that the first officer is overly in awe of the captain.
10: Is it now?
13: Yes. Now, the method I want to teach you is the five-step statement. So, Douglas, imagine you've noticed a problem, but you're shy of bringing it up with your captain. Step one...
10: Hang on.
13: Yes?
10: No, it's just this is going to need really quite a lot of imagination. OK, got it.
13: OK, step one...
10: No, it's gone again.
13: Step one, first you get his attention. Now, depending on how you get on, that might be, excuse me, sir, or captain, mm-hmm. or in an informal flight deck, it might just be, hey, chief.
10: Might it really?
13: Yes. So, step two, state your concern in a non-confrontational manner. Hey, chief, I might be wrong.
10: I might be wrong?
13: Yes. That's a good trick for taking the sting out of it. I might be wrong, but I think we're low on fuel. Step three, let him know how you feel about this. This makes me feel uneasy. Step four, propose a solution. One thing we could do is reduce our speed. Step five, obtain buy-in to your idea. How does that sound to you?
10: Well, frankly, it sounds like the biggest lift.
13: That's what you might say. How does that sound to you?
10: Ah.
13: So, do you want to role-play that through now, Douglas?
10: I would love to. Hey, Chief, I might be wrong, but I think we're flying into a mountain. This makes me feel... scared of the mountain. One thing we could do is pull up and fly over the mountain. How does that sound to...
13: Yes, of course, in that situation, you might need to react a little more instinctively.
10: Oh, do you think so?
17: All right, lady and gentlemen, welcome to the pool drill. No doubt Dr. Duncan's given you some fascinating glimpses into the psychology of the aviational mind. But what we're going to do now is check you know how to get off your burning aircraft and into your nice, safe, floaty boat.
16: Mr. Sergeant?
17: Yes, sir.
16: This is brilliant.
17: Good. Right then. So there you are, up in your little plane somewhere above the North Atlantic, when suddenly, oh, dearie me, beep, beep, beep, two engine failures. Not the best of news, seeing as you only have two engines, and you have to glide to a false landing. The exercise begins just as you have glid the plane to sea level.
10: Sorry, glid?
17: Yes, glid. Is there something funny about that?
10: Not in the least, no. I'm very glad we glid.
17: Right. Then when I blow my whistle, jump into the pool, inflate the life raft, and conduct standard emergency procedure. Good lad! Well, come on, the rest of you. In.
14: It's all right, I'm getting in.
13: Oh, God, it's cold.
17: Yes, madam, this is what we tend to find in the North Bleeding Atlantic Ocean. And what about you two? Come on in.
15: Yes, I'm just putting in my earplugs.
17: You don't need bleeding earplugs, sir.
15: Well, I do, actually. I have a slight abnormality of the inner ear. I can't go swimming.
17: Get yourself in the bleeding pool, sir. Now!
10: Arthur, here's the dinghy. Catch.
15: Thanks, Douglas. So now, what do I... Just pull this...
17: Whoa!
15: Look at that!
17: Hey, sir, why are you not in the pool?
10: First officer retrieves dinghy, conveys it to cabin crew.
17: Yes, well, first officer's done that. Now, first officer gets in the bleeding pool himself.
10: I think not.
17: I don't care whether or not you bleeding well think so. Get in the pool.
10: No. You see, the problem is, I was never in the RAF. So, rather sadly, I've never managed to cultivate a fear of shouty, red-faced little men with bristly heads. I was, however, in command of an aircraft for 13 years.
18: Though not now.
10: And I picked up a few little things along the way, such as, if the engines are stopped, there's no risk of fire, and so it would be a poor decision to waterlog my clothing and risk hypothermia when I can remain on the wing of the aircraft and wait for the gallant steward to steer the dinghy close enough to it that I can step in like so. Hello there, Arthur.
17: I suppose you think you're very clever, don't you?
10: I'll let you into a little secret. I sometimes do.
13: Right, another quiche, I think. Anyone else? Skip.

0: sometimes do.
1: Right, another quiche, I think. Anyone else? Skip?
2: No.
1: But you've only had one.
2: Yes, I've had one. One is the correct dosage of quiche for the adult human male. How many have you had now?
1: Seven. And we have got 100 each to get through.
0: It was a mistake, Arthur, not a challenge.
3: Wait a minute, Arthur. Listen, all of you. We've only got the exam and the fuselage drill to go. The exam's in the lap of the gods, but in the fuselage, we are going to concentrate. We are going to be disciplined. We are going to listen to one clear voice of command. Got that?
2: Yes. Thank you, Carolyn.
3: Not you, idiot. Me.
2: But I'm the captain.
3: Yes, Martin. Everyone who's ever met you knows you're the captain, but I am the alpha dog.
0: You say that, Carolyn. But...
3: I do say that, Douglas, yes, because if you'd seen the documentary, you'd know that what makes an alpha dog is not languid put-downs. It's providing the pack with their food, their shelter, their pay, their hotel rooms, and most of all, their aeroplane.
0: Goodness, I wish I had seen it now.
3: So, in the fuselage, everyone listen to me and follow me, especially you, Arthur. And Arthur, in the exam...
1: I know. 19.
2: No, Arthur, that's only the answer to one question.
1: Oh, right. Which one?
4: All right. Individual questions now. Martin, how are the passenger oxygen masks activated?
2: Automatically by a barometric pressure switch when the cabin altitude is 14,000 feet or when the pass oxygen switch on the overhead panel is positioned to on.
4: Yes, perfect answer. Okay, Carolyn, how many smoke hoods are there in the rear stowage compartment?
3: Two.
4: Yes, okay. Do you want to elaborate on that?
3: There's one, and there's another one. Totalling two.
4: Yes, okay. Fine, yes. Douglas, a slightly obscure one for you, I'm afraid. At what number of passengers does it become compulsory to carry at least one flight attendant?
0: That is tricky.
5: You would get that one.
0: Still, I'll have a stab at it. Could it be 19?
4: Quite right. Finally, Arthur, for how long does a passenger oxygen generator produce oxygen once activated?
6: Oh, that's a coincidence. Someone was just talking to me about that. Was it you, Douglas? Or Mum? Someone, anyway.
4: So what's the answer?
6: I don't know. I didn't listen.
7: All right, lady and gentlemen. Ignore the pool this time. Concentrate your attentions on the mock-up fuselage. Inside, it has been laid out in exactly the same way as your aircraft, with the tiny improvement that we've filled it with smoke. Also, somewhere inside is Adrian, a life-size, lifeweight dummy representing an unlucky passenger. Obviously, any passenger of MJN Air is by definition an unlucky passenger. But this one is unlucky even by your own high standards, because he is relying on you to save him. When I blow my whistle, you will don your smoke hoods, enter the fuselage in a random order, locate Adrian and retrieve him in under 5 minutes. The random order is as follows. Arthur, Douglas, Carolyn, Martin.
6: Oh, I mean, hooray, but also... I don't think I should go first.
7: No, nor do I. That's why you're going first. On your marks, get set. Come on, Hudson, quickly, right. In you go. In. Not all separately like sheep that have gone into a bleeding garden. Hold the back of the belt of the crew member in front. 1 minute left! Come on!
8: This is so important and it's gone, Arthur! Are you sure you haven't found anything?
9: No!
8: Hasn't got anyone?
9: No!
10: No, but I am... I'm a bit...
7: 45 seconds!
8: We'll have to abandon it!
9: What was that?
10: It was Skipper! He's fallen down!
8: Martin, are you all right?
9: Arthur, how do you know it was Martin?
6: I was holding onto his belt!
8: You were in the lead.
6: But Mr. Sergeant said everyone holds someone's belt.
8: But not you.
9: Never mind that now. Is Martin all right?
6: I think so. My screen's a bit misted up. I'll just...
4: So what exactly happened?
7: Yes, what exactly happened? Let's see if we can piece it together for the good doctor. For starters, how many bodies did you rescue from the fuselage?
3: Two.
7: Two. Which is pretty good going, given that I only put one in there. Carolyn, whose body did you rescue?
3: Arthur's.
7: Arthur's.

0: And why was Arthur's body lying in the fuselage?
1: I got a bit smoke-filled.
0: Yes, you did. Because in the smoke-filled cabin, in order to see more clearly, you took off your smoke hood. And what was you trying to see more clearly?
1: The body I found.
0: The body you found. The body Douglas, in the end, brought out of the fuselage. The body of...
2: Martin.
0: The body of Martin. And why was the body of Martin lying on the floor?
3: As I believe I mentioned before, I have a slight abnormality of the inner ear. It's perfectly airworthy, but it means I black out if I get dizzy.
0: If you get dizzy. And why was you dizzy?
3: Because we were going round in circles.
0: And that was because?
3: Because Arthur was holding on to my belt.
0: Explained exactly. Because you was all holding on to each other's belts. Going round and round the smoke-filled cabin, playing Ring a Ring of Roses. While Adrian the Dubby looked on, burning merrily to a crisp. In which circumstances, I hope it will come as no surprise that you have well and truly failed the SCP.
4: No, you can't fail us.
0: I not only can, I have to. And I not only have to, I want to.
5: Quite right, Mr. Sergeant. Absolutely, though, of course, you could maybe let them retake it.
0: I could, at my discretion, allow a retake if I had any reason to think they were under an unfair disadvantage, which I don't.
2: Oh, but we were.
0: Oh, yes, and what was that?
2: Arthur was in the lead.
0: Crew is only as strong as its weakest link, and your weakest link is very weak indeed. If you want me, I won't be in the seminar room.
4: Peter, can I have a word with you?
5: I'm sorry, Carolyn, but Mr. Sergeant's quite right, and Arthur did fail his exam as well.
4: Look, this is a very safe aircraft. I have a good pilot and a safe pilot, and the safe pilot's in charge of the good pilot. Martin won't let them get into trouble, and if they do, Douglas would get them out of it.
5: But it does have Arthur on it.
6: Yes, but Arthur doesn't do anything. He just serves the meals. If anything went wrong, I'd handle it. And if I wasn't on board, the pilots would handle it. Arthur is basically just a passenger in a hat. That's only because he made himself a hat.
2: Hey, Chief.
6: What?
2: I might be wrong. Sorry. I really must learn to say that with a straight face. I might be wrong, but I think Arthur's about to lose us all our jobs.
6: This is not...
2: Hang on. I'm only on step two. This makes me feel... unemployed. And also, a little surprised, given that I'm sure I've heard quite a lot recently that the number of passengers at which it becomes compulsory to carry a flight attendant is 19. And I just wonder how often that situation's going to occur in our aircraft with its 16 seats.
6: Ah!
2: And how does that sound to you?
6: Thank you, Douglas.
2: You're welcome. Enjoy the hearty beast.
4: Dr. Duncan, we've had a slight company reorganization in the last few seconds. From now on, Arthur will no longer fly on the crew roster. Henceforth, any flights he happens to be on, he'll be on the passenger roster.
5: As a passenger?
4: Precisely.
5: But still acting as a steward?
4: Certainly not. Of course, as a frequent flyer, he may choose to help the other passengers, you know. Always be first to offer to get the coffee and serve dinner and stay behind after to hoover the aircraft. But in the eyes of God and the CAA, he will simply be an unusually helpful passenger who wears a hat.
5: Well, that would make things a lot easier.
4: Yes, it would.
5: So long as the rest of you pass the fuselage drill.
4: Peter, it has long been a maxim of MJ and Air that when Arthur stops helping, we can do anything.
0: All right. 4 minutes and 52 seconds. The very definition of barely adequate. But you rescued Adrian. You're in time. And therefore, on the strict understanding that Arthur has no official role on the aircraft whatsoever, except possibly Chock, you all pass.
7: Yay!
0: Except you.
8: Why? What did I do? Please give me another chance.
0: Not you.
8: Oh.
0: You.
2: Me?
0: Yes, my friend, you. Because for all your smooth talking and your smart answers, matey, no one passes my SEP training without demonstrating to my satisfaction they can swim strongly in uniform and rescue a body from the water.
2: I see. Well, then, we'll just have to see what the CAA adjudicates when I take...
7: Douglas, shut up. Martin, pass me Adrian.
8: Here.
7: Douglas, fetch.
9: That was Cabin Pressure by John Finnemore. It starred Stephanie Cole as Carolyn, Roger Allam as Douglas, Benedict Cumberbatch as Martin, and John Finnemore as Arthur. It also starred Alex McQueen as Dr. Peter Duncan and Phil Davis as Mr. Sergeant. The producer was David Tyler, and the programme was a positive production for the BBC.
10: I've been gardening in white gloves just to prove that dirt can't hide. From New Tide. 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Too tough a test for a low-priced powder? Not for New Tide. Now for those hidden gloves. How's that for cleanness? Proof that dirt just can't hide from intensified Tide. Try it.
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17: Revolting People by Andy Hamilton and Jay Tarsis, with Jay Tarsis, Sophie Thompson, James Fleet, Hugh Dennis, Felicity Montague, Tony Maudsley, Susie Blake, Michael Fenton Stevens, and Andy Hamilton.
18: So mark this historic day well, citizens. For this day, May the 27th, 1770, will forever be emblazoned as the day that the torch of freedom was lit in this town and across this land. The day that free men stood up and cried, "Down with purple tyrants! Down with palsied despotism! We will have freedom, or we will have death!"
19: Uh-huh. Can you just pass the milk, please, dear?
18: And do you know what happened the moment after Nathaniel Hopkins had proclaimed these immortal words to the good people of Harrisburg?
19: Mary, I'm trying to have my breakfast.
18: They marched on the home of the lick-spittled pro-English harbormaster, and they tarred and feathered his pet spaniel.
19: Tarred and feathered his spaniel?
18: Well, he was out. And to think that tomorrow night, the same Nathaniel Hopkins, the brightest star in the firmament of freedom, will be speaking at our very own Baltimore Corn Exchange.
19: Well, I hope there's no violence. People tend not to exchange corn when they're running from bayonets.
20: Any more porridge, Father?
19: Joshua, kindly remove your head from inside the saucepan.
21: Sorry, Father.
19: It's a bad habit, son. Someday you'll be running the shop, and no one trusts a salesman with cereal in his hair.
20: Oh, you won't catch me running the shop, Father. No, sir. I shall be out there in the wilderness hunting bears and trapping deer and goading rattlesnakes.
19: Why in heaven's name do you insist on goading rattlesnakes?
20: Well, it always makes for a lively anecdote, and the blindness is only temporary.
19: Oh, you know, sometimes I wonder if he's my son. I never goaded rattlesnakes as a boy.
22: Excuse our tardiness. Breakfast, Mr. Oliphant. We had a bit of a disturbed night, I'm afraid. First, the rats kept gnawing on the sergeant's wooden leg. Then they started on the pig's fat in his hair.
19: Pig's fat?
22: Standard army issue. Except for officers, of course.
1: We're allowed to style our hair with pig's fat, faintly perfumed with apple peelings.
19: Ooh, how refined. So hard to keep up with those London fashions.
8: What's for breakfast?
19: Only porridge, I'm afraid. And if you find any of Joshua's hairs, just regard them as extra roughage.
8: Yeah, well, it has to be better than the boiled cabbage we get in barracks.
1: A German delicacy, according to the mercenaries. Though, to the crude Teutonic taste, any edible comestible with a semblance of flavour smacks of delicacy, I fancy.
18: Was that an attempt at small talk?
1: Yes.
18: Sticking the words "I fancy" on the end of a sentence does not constitute badinage. So in the future, just shut your English face hole.
19: Mary, for God's sake...
18: Well, I'm sorry, Father, but it's insufferable enough that we are forced to billet King George's bullies without having to endure what his feeble British mind regards as wit. The brilliant Nathaniel Hopkins says they're a nation of dullards.
1: Brilliant, is he? You seem very taken with him.
18: And why not? I admire his razor-sharp intellect, whereas all you have to recommend you are your boringly piercing blue eyes.
1: Well, I'll keep watching you, Mr. Hopkins. Me and my men are policing his public meeting tomorrow night. And, to reduce the risk of rioting, General Venables has ordered us to close all the taverns.
8: And confiscate all the liquor.
1: And confiscate all... I don't remember the general ordering that.
8: Oh, regulation procedure, sir. To prevent people becoming inflamed, my men have to confiscate all the alcoholic beverages they can find.
1: Oh, I see.
8: And any big-chested women.
1: Really? Are you sure? I wasn't aware
8: that... Oh, yes, big chests start fights. It's an established fact, sir.
21: Good morrow, citizens, and God bless King George.
19: Whatever happened to that quaint colonial convention we call knocking?
21: Oh, come, Sam. Surely we have no need of knocking. I'm part of the family now, don't forget.
19: I can't. Believe me, I've tried.
23: Still eating breakfast, Father? My, but you run an idle household.
18: It's only 8 o'clock, sister.
23: Well, I've already had my breakfast, done my scripture, and scrubbed the front steps already this morning.
21: Your daughter is a wonderful housekeeper, Samuel.
19: Is she really?
21: Oh, yes, she is forever cleaning. Indeed, some evenings this sweet girl gets so carried away with her devotion to cleaning that she completely forgets to come to our bed. Is that not touching?
19: Well, that sounds like not touching to me.
21: Now, I shan't tarry, for tarrying is the devil's hopscotch. But I came to speak with you, Captain, on a matter of urgency. No doubt you recall that a few weeks ago I penned a learned treatise entitled In Defense of the Divine Right of Kings, Especially George III, who is clearly a direct descendant of the baby Jesus. Now it seems my learned opus has been answered by a poisonous rant from that anonymous pamphleteer, Spartacus. This pamphlet is being distributed throughout the town. Just look at this vile portrait of me. See, he has most viciously caricatured my face.
19: And attached it to the body of a worm.
21: I know.
24: And the worm is protruding from the king's...
21: We can all see where the worm is protruding from, thank you very much. The point is, Captain, you have to hunt down this scoundrel Spartacus.
18: Here, here, husband.
25: So you're taking sides against your fellow countrymen, are you, Cora?
23: It is a wife's duty to support her husband. Something you may come to understand, little sister, when or if you grow up.
19: Girls, please.
18: Well, just because you've married a jackass, Cora, doesn't mean you have to bray like one.
23: Why, you little troublemaker?
18: Don't you call me a troublemaker.
19: Cora, Mary, please.
8: Here, they can have a catfight.
19: No.
8: Oh.
23: Well, she's always competing, Father.
19: Stop
23: no,
19: it
23: I
19: now.
23: Not.
19: Just stop it. I hate it when you two argue.
18: There'll be no more arguments soon, because the victory of freedom is inevitable, to quote Nathaniel Hopkins.
21: Yes, well, there's another troublemaker. You mark my words. Tomorrow night, he'll inflame the mob.
1: Have no fear, sir. The British Army knows how to deal with mobs. You keep a cool head and a steady nerve, and the rabble soon disperse.
19: So you've faced mobs before, then?
1: Well, not personally, no, but my sergeant has, haven't you, McGurk?
8: Oh, many's the mob, sir, yeah, indeed, yeah, yeah. Biggest mob I faced was at Bangalore in 1761. A seething crowd of angry natives started shouting vile anti-British slogans. So, to nip it in the bud, the order was given to fire above their heads. Unfortunately, not all the rioters were the same height. So the taller ones got their heads blown off, and that created a bit of an atmosphere, really.
1: Thank you, Sergeant.
8: I was also present at the great massacre of Drynaken in 1763, and again at the medium-sized massacre of Abergavenny in 67.
19: You seem to have been present at rather a lot of massacres.
8: Well, I've just been lucky, I suppose.
1: The sergeant's experience demonstrates that trained soldiers will always defeat a mob.
8: Well, no, that's not strictly true, sir. No, for instance, in Togoland in 69, the rioters overran us. And the mob tore all the officers limb from limb and then started lobbing the dismembered bits around for a laugh.
1: Really?
8: Oh, yes, great laugh as the Togos.
1: That's hardly likely to happen tomorrow night, is it?
25: It could easily happen if the wrath of freedom-loving Americans is aroused.
21: You see, this contagion must be curtailed. I insist you begin house-to-house searches to find this Spartacus. And I'm sure all good citizens would urge the same. Isn't that right, Sam?
19: Well, if you don't mind, Ezekiel, it's my rule never to take sides in matters of politics.
21: Well, with respect, you took sides 2 years back when I stood for alderman. As I recall, you voted against me.
19: Did I?
20: Of course you did, Father. You voted 6 times. We all did. You made us.
21: Captain Brimshaw, can we presume you'll be stepping up the hunt for Spartacus? Otherwise, we might be obliged to make complaint to your commander, General Venables.
1: General Venables? Oh, I don't think there's any need to involve him, is there?
21: Well, let's hope not. Good day to you all. Come, wife.
25: Coming, husband.
8: Oh, we don't want General Venable sticking his nose in, sir.
1: I know.
8: He's a cruel, brutish, barbaric animal, and that's by my standards.
19: But you can't start searching everyone's house, Captain. People will object.
25: They'll do more than object. They'll rise up against the phlegm-faced, pimple-nosed British hyenas.
1: I would ask you to moderate your language, madam, or
25: Oh, what? Captain Crapshovel.
19: Mary.
25: It's no use just glaring at me, Brimshaw, with your damnable shiny eyes. Tell me, or what? And if you flare your nostrils at me like that, sir, I shall flare mine with interest. And if you should seize me roughly in a vice-like grip, I shall struggle and kick and nip you.
1: I've no intention of seizing you roughly.
25: Oh, none at all?
1: No.
25: I see. Well, if you'll excuse me, I need some fresh air, as I seem to have broken into something of a lather.
19: Sorry about that, Captain. You all right? You seem to have broken into a bit of a sweat as well.
1: Yes, I am. I'll just go and douse myself with them. Is there a horse trough outside?
19: Tell me, Sergeant, do you think this colony's headed for war? Now, you've obviously seen many wars. In fact, you seem to have started a lot of them.
8: Yeah, golden memories.
19: The point I'm moving towards is that if Mary becomes involved with Brimshaw and war breaks out between us and you, well, it can only end in tears for her, can it?
8: Well, and for the captain, sir. I mean, if he's found fraternizing romantically with the enemy, well, then General Venables might have him shot.
19: Oh, we don't want that, do we?
8: No, we don't. He's the softest touch in the British Army. I'd never get a commanding officer as dim as he is. No, I don't want anything happening to my easy ticket.
19: Which is why it behooves us to keep him and Mary apart.
8: Well apart, sir.
19: Oh, but how do we do that?
8: Oh,
19: you've got an idea, haven't you? There's a glint in your eye.
8: What? Oh, no, that's the glass one. It always glints.
19: Oh, I see. When you move your head, it sort of catches the light.
8: Yeah, nice, isn't it? Yeah, quite Christmassy. No, I have no specific idea as such, sir, other than that as men of experience, we have a responsibility to keep those two young people apart.
19: For their own protection. That's my point entirely.
8: Yeah. You know, sir, I don't mean to be familiar, but even though you and I come from very different worlds, I can't help feeling that somehow there's a funny sense in which the two of us are both...
19: Total opposites.
8: Yeah, sorry, sir. I was being too familiar, wasn't I?
19: Exactly.
21: And let this be remembered as the day that free men stood up and cried, "Down with purple tyrants! Down with palsied despotism! For I say we shall have freedom, or we shall have death!" Thank you. I shall now take a 10-minute interval before the second half of my oration. I love you, Baltimore!
25: He's so right. We must refuse to allow ourselves to be governed by despots.
20: Well, I'm not governed by anybody. No, sir. When I'm out in the wilderness, I'm a free spirit. Free to fish for salmon, hunt bison, and strangle timber wolves.
19: Why do you strangle timber wolves?
20: Oh,
19: for the
20: anecdotes.
19: Yeah.
20: It's not as dangerous as it sounds. Once you've throttled the first couple, the pack comes to regard you as its leader.
19: Definitely not my son.
25: I'm going going backstage to meet Nathaniel Hopkins.
20: Oh, tell him I enjoyed all the stuff about overthrowing tyranny, but I think he could liven it up a bit by turning a few somersaults.
1: What are there, Mr. Oliphant? Young Joshua? Where's Mary?
19: Not here.
1: Oh.
19: So, Captain, no trouble so far, I see?
1: No, the crowd seemed calm, didn't they, Sergeant?
8: Well, they do for now, sir, but I think as a precaution, we should make them all empty their pockets so my men can confiscate the contents.
19: Yeah, the contents are likely to be mostly coins, aren't they?
8: With respect, sir, you call them coins, I call them circular missiles.
19: Do you not think that seizing everyone's money will prove a mite provocative?
1: Yes, I must say, Sergeant, it does seem rather draconian.
8: Well, maybe so, sir, but when did you last hear of any trouble in Draconia?
1: Well, that's true. Yes. He's got a point there.
8: Yeah?
1: You
8: yeah.
1: never hear a peep.
8: Not
1: Draconia.
0: Sergeant McKirk, I wasn't expecting to see you here.
8: Captain, you've got to keep this scurvy cow away from me.
1: Don't hide behind me, Sergeant. Just be civil.
0: Oh, my goodness, Sergeant. I seem to have dropped my handkerchief at your foot.
8: Yeah.
0: Won't you be gallant and pick it up for me?
8: No.
0: Oh, I get your game, you naughty man. You want me to bend down and pick it up so you can peer down my voluptuous décolletage.
8: I would sooner have my remaining arm torn off by crocodiles. No offence, miss.
1: I told you to be civil, sir.
8: I said no offence.
21: Captain Brimshaw.
1: Ah, Mr. Spriggs. Mrs. Spriggs.
25: Good day, Captain.
1: I didn't take you for followers of Nathaniel Hopkins.
21: Oh. Heaven forbid. But it occurred to us that this accursed Spartacus is bound to be here. So we're noting down the names of everyone present as a list of suspects. Then you can interrogate them all, individually.
1: You're too kind.
19: That plan's a little overzealous, isn't it, Cora?
25: You think so, Father? Have you seen today's offering from Spartacus? Look, for some reason I have been portrayed as a dodo on a leash. And as for my poor husband, look at this.
0: Oh,
19: are those feet?
25: We're humiliated.
19: Oh, relax. I mean, it's not as if you're the only victims. See, Captain Brimshaw's been depicted as a baboon in a red coat, and Sergeant McGurk is, well, just a baboon.
8: Yeah. Can I keep this?
0: Well, look at this ridiculous caricature of me as some ugly old hag in a vulgar low-cut gown.
19: Yeah, well, all sorts of local figures have been caricatured, so let's keep our sense of humor and... Wait a second. The diseased crow sitting on that fence is me.
2: Well, honestly, Miss Oliphant, you embarrass me with your hymns of praise.
25: But you deserve them, Mr. Hopkins, and more. You are the rallying point for our great cause.
2: Well,
25: you are our champion.
2: I'm flattered, ma'am.
25: Actually, the great cause has its own champion, locally.
2: Hmm?
25: A free-thinking satirist who calls himself Spartacus. He turns out inspiring pamphlets, like this one.
2: Oh, yeah. I've seen his work. The Diseased Crow is excellent. Does anyone know the identity of this fine fellow?
25: Actually, this fine fellow is a fellow S.
2: I beg your pardon?
25: I am Spartacus.
2: Well, damn my eyes, Miss Oliphant. You are the true hero.
25: You really think so?
2: Why, yes, a fine young American woman challenging the mighty British Empire. Let me embrace you as a fellow patriot in our great struggle. As a true daughter of liberty.
25: Yes, that's probably enough embracing, isn't it?
2: Oh, yeah, of course.
25: Tell me, brother, what do you see as the next step on our road to revolution?
2: Well, the first step to liberating ourselves as a country is to liberate ourselves as individuals. We have to cast off the petty constraints that the old world places upon us.
25: Oh, you speak what's in my heart.
2: Together, we can throw off the shackles of stale conformity. We can tear down the prison walls of musty tradition and propriety. We can wallow in each other's burning flesh. We can build a shining new Jerusalem.
25: Sorry, what was the one before last?
2: To achieve that dream, we will have to fight, Mary.
25: Oh, yes, indeed.
2: Embrace me yet again, and we shall seal our covenant.
25: Ooh.
2: Let this kiss bond us together in our cause.
25: Ooh. Ooh. Oh, sir, you go too far.
2: Well, by provincial standards, perhaps, but... I can assure you the use of tongue is all the rage in cosmopolitan circles. Let me further educate you.
25: Keep your distance, sir. My father is outside and my brother. I'll denounce you to them and to the entire assembly as a... hypocritical tongue thruster.
2: Would that be wise?
25: Wise?
2: Well, as you said, I am a rallying point, but if you were to go out there and denounce me as,
25: tongue thruster?
2: Yes, well, think how my enemies would use that against me. But if you must place your girlish sensibilities above our noble cause, well...
25: But it's a question of morality, sir. It has never been the case, and never will be, that an individual's depraved behavior could be overlooked simply out of political expediency.
2: How old are you? And I shall give tongue to the cry of liberty.
3: Yes!
2: And I shall flick it in the name of freedom. And I call on all good citizens to do the same.
20: Oh, my hat, that was dull. Where were the somersaults?
19: Where on earth is Mary? I'm surprised she missed her hero's finales. Sergeant.
8: Yes, sir?
19: You haven't seen my daughter, have you?
8: She's over there, sir, standing next to her husband, while at the same time recoiling from him ever so slightly.
19: No, I meant the other Oh, you've noticed the recoiling thing. Yeah. I thought I was imagining it.
8: Oh, no, sir, I'd say she's definitely recoiling, and I'm something of an expert on recoiling women.
19: I don't doubt that.
8: Yes, I would say that their marital union is as yet unconsummated.
19: Yeah, well, thank you, Sergeant. When I want your opinion on that,
8: A waste. Handsome woman like that, eh? If only I was 20 years younger with all my limbs and my bits in place, I tell you.
4: Sergeant! Where are you, you cheeky monkey?
8: Oh, blazes, can I duck behind you, Governor?
4: Where are you? My elusive little butterfly!
19: Okay, she's gone.
8: Oh, I tell you, it's no good. I'm going to have to kill her.
22: Mr. Oliphant, I haven't seen Mary recently.
19: No, I'm very worried about her. She went into the back room to talk with that Hopkins and...
22: Oh, did she? When did she go in?
19: Oh, it's been quite a while now.
22: Yes, well, it's my intention to have a word with that rabble-rouser and have him jolly well on his way.
19: Well, shall we accompany you, Captain?
22: Yes, of course, Mr. Oliphant. Does my jaw look firm, Sergeant?
8: Jutting nicely, sir.
2: It's your word against mine, Hungerman. Gentlemen, do you mind not barging in? Good Lord, why's it gone dark?
19: Stand away from that window, Joshua.
24: Sorry, Father.
2: He's a big one, isn't he?
19: Mary, are you crying?
25: Am I? Well, I...
19: Why are you crying?
24: Yes, why is she crying?
2: Well, how should I know she's a woman? They cry.
19: Something's happened here. Mary never cries.
24: No, not even when you throw her down a well for a bet.
8: Down a well?
19: Very long story.
2: Gentlemen, let me explain before this gets out of hand. The reason that woman is crying is because I rejected her brazen advances.
25: That is a lie!
2: She came in here and virtually threw herself at me under the pathetic pretext of boasting about being this Spartacus character.
19: Mary, you're Spartacus?
25: Well, what if I am?
22: But I'm under strict orders to arrest Spartacus.
25: Well, I'm not scared. So there.
22: I don't want to throw you in jail, Miss Oliphant, but I'm an officer of the British Army.
2: You've got no choice but to arrest her, Captain.
19: Now you listen here, Hopkins.
24: Hold on a moment. So Mary is Spartacus?
19: Yes. I know what you're up to, Hopkins.
24: Who's Spartacus?
19: I'll explain it to you when we get home, son, and step away from that window. It's like there's an eclipse.
24: Oh, right.
19: Now you listen to me, Hopkins. You just want a martyr so you can stir up the mob.
8: Oh, don't you worry, sir. The captain here is much too clever to provoke the mob by arresting a young girl, aren't you, Captain?
22: But I have my orders, Sergeant, from General Venables himself.
8: Oh, yes, sir, of course, yes. And I'm sure the General will be impressed that you finally caught the elusive Spartacus.
22: Indeed.
8: After living under the same roof as him for several weeks.
22: What?
8: Oh, don't worry, sir. I'm sure the General won't regard your having the culprit right under your nose all that time as crass incompetence worthy of a transfer to Ireland.
22: I cannot worry about any personal considerations, Sergeant.
8: Of course not, sir.
22: My duty comes first.
19: But Captain Mary's just a young...
22: I have my orders, sir. Miss Mary Oliphant, in the name of King George, I hereby Ireland, you say?
8: Almost certainly, sir. Or possibly Togoland.
22: Togoland?
19: The land of the laughing limb tossers.
22: Oh, I see. Well, of course, it is also my duty not to act in haste and to look at the broader picture
2: Dear.
22: Why are you laughing, Hopkins?
2: Well, if you're the caliber of officers the British are sending over here, then this war will be a very short one. Now, if you'll excuse me, gentlemen, I must...
22: Where do you think you're going, sir? That is the unresolved matter of your improper conduct towards Miss Oliphant.
2: What improper conduct? I wasn't aware that the silly girl had accused me of any offense.
3: What did he do to you, Mary?
24: So, hang on. She's Mary?
3: Just leave it, son.
1: Did he attempt to violate you, miss?
25: Well, he...
3: Just tell us, child.
1: Yes, and we shall expose this mountebank in court. The name of Nathaniel Hopkins will be mud throughout America, and I don't think many people will follow you then, sir.
3: Well, Mary, what did he do?
25: He didn't do anything.
2: There you have it. Innocent in the wench's own words. So, gentlemen, I regret it's time for me to take my leave and... put me down!
20: Oh, no! I haven't followed much of this, but I know you're a bad man.
25: Joshua, please, you must stop mashing his head against the rafters.
3: Must be Mary. He seems to have a nice rhythm going.
8: Yeah, it's sort of syncopated, isn't it? Yeah.
25: Stop, you'll hurt him. He's too valuable. Stop.
2: Aw. Thank you. Perhaps I'll give Bortimer a wide berth in future publicity tours. Farewell to you all. The next time you hear from me, my friends, I shall probably be your president.
3: Huh. As if a man like that could ever become president.
1: Sergeant, if Mary was revealed as Spartacus, would I really be sent away to Ireland?
8: At the very least, sir.
3: And she'd be sent to prison to rot alongside the dregs of humanity.
8: Alongside people who are disgusting, depraved subhumans.
3: And that's by his standards.
8: Exactly. Of course, if the identity of Spartacus were to remain a mystery, and perhaps if he were to mysteriously go quiet...
3: Then nobody need go anywhere. Isn't that right, Mary?
25: Well, I suppose.
3: Of course, we have to ensure that none of us ever tell anyone of this conversation.
24: What conversation?
21: At last! There you are, Captain. I have completed the list of suspects here. And please forward it to General Venable so we can authorize house-to-house searches immediately.
1: Yes, thank you kindly, Mr. Spriggs. You've been most thorough.
21: Don't delay now, Captain, for delay is Beelzebub's bordello. The man you're hunting is on this list. I'll wager.
3: I'll wager 20 pounds.
1: Oh, look to Mary. She's fainting. Oh, it's all right. I've caught her.
25: Oh, I'm sorry, Captain.
1: No problem, miss. Just rest your head on my shoulder for a moment.
25: Oh, thank you. But that's a firm shoulder you have there.
1: The Brimshaws are known for their shoulders.
3: Well, we mustn't impose on the good Captain, Mary. Me and Joshua can look after you. We're family.
25: All right, Father. I just need some fresh air. Perhaps a walk by the river might prove a tonic.
3: Good idea, Mary. The family will walk you.
25: I'd like the Captain to walk me. Will you take my arm then, Captain?
3: I'm sure the Captain can't be spared. Isn't that right, Sergeant?
8: Very much so, sir. Yes, you see, Missy, in this volatile atmosphere, we need the Captain to stay here in command, you see?
1: Oh, but everything seems peaceful, Sergeant. I'm happy to leave you in charge.
8: Would you excuse me a moment, please, sir?
21: Good God! What's happening?
8: Regret to report, sir, that some ruffian has shot the departing Nathaniel Hopkins in the arse. Thus sending his supporters into a frenzy of violent outrage.
1: Damnation!
3: Well, Captain, looks like that river walk will have to wait.
1: Perhaps some other time.
3: Way, way, way down the road.
21: Just look at those brawling degenerates. Cora will be frightened. Had best spirit her home where she can be comforted by my manly presence. What?
8: Nothing.
1: Come along then, Sergeant. We'd better quell this rioting.
8: Right, sir. You know, this disturbance reminds me of the minor incident that ultimately led to the great massacre of Poona.
1: I've not heard of that battle.
8: No, it wasn't a battle, it was a cricket match.
25: Oh, Sergeant!
1: Did you fire at Mrs. Arbuthnot then, Sergeant?
8: No, my trigger finger slipped, Captain.
25: Ow!
8: Oh, here it goes again. What is wrong with me today, eh?
3: Well, here they go. They're burning the Union Jack. Don't you want to look, Mary? You usually enjoy a good flag burning.
25: Not this time. I'm not in the mood somehow. Just take me home, please. Why are you looking at me like that, Father?
3: I'm a diseased crow, huh?
17: Revolting People featured Jay Tarsis as Samuel, Andy Hamilton as Sergeant McGurk, Sophie Thompson as Mary, and James Fleet as Captain Brimshaw. Ezekiel was played by Hugh Dennis, Cora by Felicity Montague, Joshua by Tony Maudsley, Mrs. Arbuthnot by Susie Blake, and Nathaniel Hopkins by Michael Fenton Stevens. Revolting People was written by Jay Tarsis and Andy Hamilton, and produced by Paul Mayhew Archer.

0: Will you not come to bed, my dearest wife?
1: Just as soon as I've completed my needlework, husband, I'm weaving a tapestry on a biblical theme.
0: And what is that theme?
1: The feeding of the 5,000.
0: I see. And how much have you done so far?
1: Two fishes, one loaf, and half a disciple. So I shall be a while yet, dearest. Do not toss and turn waiting for me.
0: Good night, then, dear wife.
1: God bless you, dearest husband.

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1: 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I'll put one at Lads onto it. Very nice, young Harold. 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

0: Well, that's another fine mess you've gotten us into.
1: It's a minor snag.
0: No, no, it's not a minor snag. It's a prison riot. Now, just remind me, what's the mantra I get every morning when I walk through the door? Prentice McCabe are the top government media relations agency in London. We are never knowingly outweezed.
1: And we have not been outweezed. We've been temporarily incommoded.
0: Charles, against the advice of the senior partner...
1: The older partner, Martin.
0: The older and wiser partner, I rather think. You accept a commission from some bunch of lefty Guardian readers who want to let everybody out of prison.
1: They do not want to let everybody out. They've enlisted my unique skills to persuade our political masters to show courage and honesty for once in their benighted lives and nail the lie that prison works. This is a battle for hearts and minds.
0: And a riot in Brixton is part of the master plan?
1: Well, what's a riot amongst friends?
0: They've taken two Labour MPs hostage.
1: The Prime Minister's got hundreds of Labour MPs. He's hardly going to miss two, is he?
2: Charles, Charles, over here.
1: Ah, over here, yes.
2: Are you sure this is safe?
1: Of course this is safe. This is Middlesbrough Football Club. There's nobody here at all.
2: Charles, our relationship has reached a defining moment.
1: You're going to ask me to marry you, aren't you? Aren't you? All these years and I never knew.
2: I'm going to ask you to ditch these prison reform people. Charles, you've been extremely useful to Downing Street. You've done on the government's behalf a lot of messy, difficult things. You've done them with skill and discretion.
1: You are going to ask me to marry you.
2: I want you to know how grateful the Prime Minister is. He would say thank you if only he didn't have to deny your existence. Charles, you're on the wrong side of this argument.
1: Which argument are we talking?
2: We are going to crush this absurd riot in Brixton. We're going to crush it with a ruthlessness that will make the Tories look like soft, soppy, pinko, knicker-wetting ninnies.
1: Do you know what you remind me of, Archie? A pimply, weedy adolescent in a rugby changing room proudly counting his pubes. I'm a man, even if I need a microscope to prove it.
2: You don't actually believe this nonsense about reforming the prisons, do you? For pity's sake, man, what's got into you? How many times have we met in this room and I've said, I've got a job for you? And you say, oh, good, I do hope it's something messy. We don't employ Prentice McCabe to parade its political conscience. Now, that is adolescence.
1: Look, I'm employed by an association that wishes to reform our penal system. Naturally, I give them maximum energy and commitment, as I do to any client.
2: I know you do. That's why we don't want you on the wrong side. We've got too much respect for you. Charles, don't get in the way on this one. Not if you wish this lucrative relationship to continue. I need your response now, Charles.
1: Archie, let me say this as a man of unflinching principled consistency. What's in it for me?
2: I'm sorry?
1: Well, it's all very well being one of the people of the night, your existence officially denied, but it does get a little lonely.
2: What are we talking?
1: A knighthood.
2: What?
1: Sir Charles Prentice.
2: So you'll drop all this nonsense about prison reform if we give knighthoods to you and Martin?
1: Who said anything about Martin? Archie, if you're going to have principles in this life, it is essential that they have a certain infinite flexibility, just like the Prime Minister's.
3: Tell the Home Secretary not the flak jacket.
4: I think he looks rather good in it.
3: What he needs is an air of sober responsibility, and tell him to wear a sensible shirt, not that stripy one. We can't have him showing up outside Brixton in a shirt that looks like the top half of a clown suit.
4: All right, I'll tell him.
3: And, not the tie with the bunny rabbits, even if his children did give it to him. You cannot order a riot squad to enter a prison wearing a tie with bunny rabbits. Janice, have you got the script?
4: Yeah, it's here.
3: Let's check this over. Tough measure, blah, blah, blah. We'll always stand firm against criminals, blah, blah.
4: You don't think there's any chance of them calling off this riot, do you?
3: God, I certainly hope not.
0: I knew it. I always knew it. There comes a time when a man must stand up and be counted. Am I a man or am I a sheep? Arise, Sir Principles. Meh.
1: Martin, I was persuaded by the power of Archie's arguments.
0: Of course you were.
1: And after all, why shouldn't I accept some token of Downing Street's esteem? I have done the state some service.
0: And he's paid us a lot of money.
1: We can never overlook the importance of our government retainer, certainly.
0: We must reform the prison system.
1: As indeed we must, when the time is right, when resources permit.
0: And in the meantime, we will reluctantly accept the baubles and bangles of government patronage, the crass comforts of cronyism, the piffling perks of privilege.
1: Well, up to a point.
0: Charles, I am getting a knighthood as well, aren't I?
1: I don't recall any mention of that. What was it Archie said? I shall always think of Martin as plain Martin. Sir Charles and plain Martin.
0: Oh. Not Sir Bauble and Sir Bangle.
1: I fear not.
5: Mr. Prentice, Charlotte's here from prison reform people.
1: Ah, this promises to be a rather delicate interview.
0: And I have no hesitation in leaving you to it.
1: Well, I would welcome a little moral support.
0: And
1: actually,
0: I would welcome a trip to the palace. A quick tap with the old sword, walking backwards in knee-length breeches. But you can't always get what you want, can you? If knee-length breeches are off, then so am I.
5: But Charles, this is our big chance. We can use this to put the prisoner's case. I thought I persuaded you. You know prison is a waste of money.
1: Yes, well, it is.
5: It doesn't reduce crime.
1: It certainly doesn't.
5: A courageous government would tell people the truth and search for alternatives.
1: I could not agree with you more.
5: So I have persuaded you.
1: You've persuaded my brain, yes. But sadly not my wallet or my vanity.
5: You've been bought off.
1: Bought off? What an extraordinary suggestion.
5: What have they done? Offered you a peerage?
1: Of course they haven't. No, as a matter of fact, they haven't. Lord Prentice of the Weeze. Well, no, Charlotte, face the facts. We are coming up to an election. Crime is a major issue. The government must be seen to be tough, especially because it's a Labour government. Governments of the left are always under pressure to prove their virility, flash their cojones.
5: And prisoners don't vote.
1: How cynical. And how completely correct.
5: So when the Home Secretary orders the storming of the prison, we can't rely on you to represent us?
1: Well, no.
5: I'm really disappointed in you, Charles.
1: Charlotte, this is an election year. You're a well-meaning, idealistic, virtuous radical. Much to be admired. And lousy box office. Look, come back after the election.
5: No, I don't think so. I'll see myself out.
1: Charlotte.
5: Don't bother. What did you do with your cojones, Charles? Exchange them for two tickets to the cup final and dinner with Charlie Whelan?
1: Such bitterness in one so young. Spring lamb in a sauce of cyanide.
0: How did that go?
1: Well, it went.
0: Well, don't sit round worrying about it. Charles, you're put on this earth to be an untrustworthy, calculating swine.
1: Yes. Thank you, Martin.
0: Shifting, difficult to grip, and as malleable as a mountain of merd. Drink at the club?
1: Oh, not your ruddy gentleman's club. Moth-eaten sofas and moth-eaten members.
0: And a restful haven to mull over the day with a glass of mulled wine Maurice.
1: Look, the place to go is Bangkok Banger.
0: What?
1: It's the restaurant. The food is a subtle fusion of authentic Thai cuisine with greasy spoon garbage. They tell me the black pudding green curry is a revelation. Simply everyone is going there.
0: And I'm simply going somewhere else. Sandy?
6: Yes?
0: Walk into the tube.
6: No, I've just got a few things to clear up.
0: Then I'll bid you good night. Enjoy your bacon in grease and lemongrass or whatever.
1: Good night, Martin.
6: Mr. Prentice?
1: Yes, Sandy.
6: Can I have a word with you?
1: If it's about the invoice to the prison reform people, don't send one. I think it might be adding insult to a sense of utter betrayal.
6: Well, no, it's about my dad.
1: Yes?
6: You know that my dad is doing 3 years in Brixton?
1: Yes, I did know that, and naturally I'm sorry.
6: Oh, don't be sorry. He ought to be doing 23 years. Only he's in D-Wing, where the riot is. See, he's not involved. My dad doesn't do rioting. Breaking and entering he does, a bit of aggressive begging and the odd bit of fraud, but not rioting.
1: I'm glad to hear he's not involved.
6: Yeah, but they said on the news that they're going to send in riot troops, make an example of the prisoners. People are going to get hurt, aren't they?
1: Well, yes, I'm very much afraid they are.
6: And I was wondering if there's anything you could do. I mean, I've never asked you for anything before. Well, except a pay rise, which...
1: Yes, well, we are looking at salary structures at the moment.
6: No, never mind that now. You're supposed to have influence, aren't you? We deal with the government at the highest level. I'm always saying that to potential clients.
1: Yes, and unusually for this outfit, it happens to be true.
6: All of this protest blew up because some of the inmates demanded Sky Sports 1, 2 and 3 on their tellies. Oh, and a selection of all-night channels for the discerning adult.
1: Well, you see, the trouble is, Sandy, that kind of thing doesn't go down well with voters. They expect prisons to be austere.
6: Austere, yeah. Have you ever been in Brixton? Anyway, I thought I'd ask.
1: I'll have to think about it.
6: Yeah, good night.
1: Oh, God.
0: Well, of course, I'm only plain Martin.
1: This is no time for that. Look.
0: Say it, Charles.
1: Well, the thing is...
0: Say it.
1: The thing is, I need your help.
0: Of course you do. The benefit of my first-class mind.
1: Yes, the benefit of your first-class mind.
0: How do you wheeze your way out of this one? Well, you know what this calls for?
1: Well, I was hoping you were going to tell me.
0: It calls for a glass of mulled claret. Ah, splendid.
2: Your claret, messieurs.
0: Thank you, Maurice.
2: Maurice, monsieur.
1: Maurice, one of the few pleasures of drinking in this decaying dump is the pleasure of favouring you with an elegant put-down, a withering witticism.
2: Oui, monsieur.
1: Bugger off, Maurice.
2: we, Mr.
1: Martin.
0: It's the clothes that do it, isn't it? Charles, recommend an urgent meeting with Archie. And you put to him the following.
2: Charles, I hope this is going to be quick. We're in the middle of a crisis.
1: I want to tell you a story, Archie.
2: I don't have the time,
1: A story
2: Charles.
1: About a government minister. We'll call him the Home Secretary. It's just a name. Now, this minister had been a bit of a student radical in his youth, and he was terribly ashamed of it. And he spent the rest of his life trying to prove to himself and everybody else that he was a big, grown-up politician. And came the day some poor, unfortunate prisoners decided to relieve the tedium by rioting. And our nameless minister said, "This is my big moment. This is where I show them how tough and macho and right-wing I really am."
2: And how I've got the support of every poll in every paper.
1: Yes, the polls. Archie, let me tell you about the pants of Naughty Knickers Nance. Now, the pants of Naughty Nance varied with circumstance.
2: Charles.
1: For when they were up, they were up. And when they were down, they were down. And when they were only halfway up, the magistrates couldn't decide between a fine and a suspended sentence.
2: Charles, I'm sure you're driving at something, because you usually are, but what are you driving at, Charles?
1: I'm driving at this. Opinion polls go up, go down, and hover about in the middle. You cannot govern a country by slavishly following the polls.
2: Yes, you can.
1: It's the oldest question in the political book. What happens to the polls when they bring out the body bags? But damn it, that lunatic is proposing to send a riot squad into a prison. What are they taking with them? Balloons, cakes, and vol-au-vents?
2: All right, you've made your point. What are you suggesting?
1: I'm suggesting a last-minute intervention from Number 10. Averting bloodshed, diffusing the crisis, showing wisdom and compassion and getting favourable headlines for a fortnight.
2: Ah, yes, you are driving at something, aren't you?
1: In a modern country, there must be better ways of resolving a modern riot. You know the kind of thing. I can leave that to you. And, of course, an understated but unmistakable rebuke to your well-meaning but overzealous colleague, the Home Hothead. Point?
2: Yes, point. The problem is, Charles, it may be too late.
1: Then I suggest, dear Archie, that you get on with it.
2: Yes.
3: Any minute now.
4: Gail, can I ask you something?
3: Of course you can.
4: The announcement about sending the troops or riot squad, whoever they are, well, why does it matter so much to you, to the Gail Shand agency?
3: Look, what is the one thing that stops us from being the top, the number one?
4: Is this a Charles Prentice thing?
3: You bet it's a Charles Prentice thing.
4: I was afraid it might be.
3: I've tried everything I know to get the gold account, the hotline to Number 10, the Downing Street account. Well, all right, up to now I haven't quite managed it.
4: You don't think this gets a bit crude, do you? A bit childish?
3: Listen, what's the best way to win the Downing Street hush-hush account? To put our own boy in the job.
4: If you say so.
3: This is his big moment. This is when he gets to be centre stage. This is when he says, "I am a strong leader. I am fit to lead a great nation."
4: Yeah. You know, if you don't mind me saying so, it's a pity you're already married. You and Charles Prentice were meant for each other. Why does it matter so much to be number one instead of number two?
3: Turn the news on and you'll find out.
4: If you say so.
7: And in a dramatic development within the last few moments, the Prime Minister has intervened personally in the prison disturbance here at Brixton. A spokesman for Number 10 said there had to be a better way to solve such problems than through violence and what he called hairy-chested grandstanding. The spokesman emphasised that this was not a criticism of the Home Secretary, whose position was unassailable.
3: No. No, no, no. I knew you could do it, Mr. Prentice.
1: No, no, really, no, no. Honestly, stop. Oh, you have.
0: So, the whole thing ended peacefully, Charles.
1: Not a drop of blood. And the PM, without surrendering the principle, has agreed to consider the prisoner's demand.
0: And the two Labour MPs are safe?
1: Yes, Archie was rather odd about that. He said, "I don't care about them. They both abstained on the vote to privatise air safety." His exact words were, "I've got a little list, and there'd none of them be missed."
6: Anyway, well done.
1: Well, I wouldn't have wanted your father to get hurt.
6: No, he can carry on rotting in peace now.
1: Come.
8: Charles.
1: Charlotte.
8: Well done.
1: Yes, well, it was one of my best wheezes.
0: One of your best wheezes? Yeah, yes, I think I'll leave you to it, Charles. I'll go and find some real clients. Sandy, let's go through the post, shall we? We'll leave Charles with the Guardian.
6: Okay.
7: Is there something the matter with your partner?
1: Professional jealousy.
7: Well, now, that concludes phase one.
1: Phase one?
7: Well, Charles, this is only the beginning.
1: Oh, no, I don't think so. I think I'll find it's the end. Yes, quite definitely the end. So, sorry to rush you. Urgent meeting. I'm launching Matt Munro's comeback.
7: But he's dead.
1: Yeah, well, it's going to be a very challenging assignment. And, After that, I'm relaunching the public image of Sir Michael Caine as a man who never whinges about anything. It promises me rather a taxing day, really.
5: But Charles, we've only just started. Look, you did really well. You've averted bloodshed. You've made the Home Secretary look silly.
1: Well, I can hardly claim the credit for that.
5: We haven't won the battle for the hearts and minds. We haven't persuaded people of the case for prison reform.
1: You've got a monomania about this.
5: Of course I have. It's my job. Now, what I want you to do is to host a series of seminars for MPs and newspaper editors, and then we'll run a nationwide campaign.
1: No!
5: But Charles...
1: Charlotte, I have suffered one brief attack of conscience. I am now cured. I'm now reverting to type. You may have been put on this earth to do good. I was not. You know that song, Somewhere in My Wicked Childhood, I Must Have Done Something Good? Well, in my case, nothing springs to mind. Nothing good at all.
5: But Charles...
1: Categorically, no. Goodbye.
5: But...
1: Charlotte, nothing but nothing will induce me to touch the prison reform campaign ever again.
3: I love doing it to that Elgar.
1: Elgar is like Matt Munro.
3: What?
1: He's dead.
3: Charles, there's a... something I've got to tell you.
1: Well, if you're going to tell me you're married, I already know. What did you tell me at the time, of course?
3: Oh, don't start again.
1: Gail, you should have married me. We could have done things together.
3: We do things together, Charles. Beethoven at the Ritz, Debussy at the Dorchester, Elgar at the Savoy.
1: How could anybody prefer an insect specialist from Philadelphia to me?
3: That's what I want to tell you. I'm, moving to Philadelphia.
1: What?
3: Yes, the thing is, Jim's work is going to keep him in the States, and there aren't a lot of jobs for insect specialists in London.
1: But what about your career?
3: Oh, I think I can make it in the States. They're crying out for political lobbyists. And I am the best, after all.
1: The second best?
3: No, not the second best.
1: So, no more Beethoven?
3: No, afraid not.
1: Well, it's been fun.
3: I'm not saying it hasn't been.
1: Remember that afternoon at the Lanesborough? We were doing it to Johann Strauss, and you kept saying 1, 2, 3, 1, 2, 3. It was most... most off-putting, really.
3: I bet nobody else has done it under a table at the Mirabelle.
1: Yeah, with Marco Pierre White saying, I recommend the oysters.
3: And you shouted from beneath the tablecloth, so do I, matey.

0: The oysters.
1: And you shouted from beneath the tablecloth, "So do I, matey." Of course, it isn't just the sex.
0: It is mostly the sex.
1: No, it's the fight. The professional fight. It's been good having a rival who's almost as good as I am.
0: Gail, I'm better than you are. I taught you everything you know.
1: All right. One last time. One last fight. Grand Slam final, fifth set tiebreak. To the finish. Yes?
0: Well, it sounds irresistible.
1: It was you who got the PM to intervene at Brixton, wasn't it?
0: I'm afraid it was.
1: All right. The Home Secretary is making a speech next week promising to make conditions in our prisons tougher, harsher, and more austere. I wrote the speech. Get it stopped.
0: Come again?
1: Persuade the Home Secretary to make a speech right at the start of the election campaign saying we need a more liberal, compassionate penal system. If he uses the words, prison doesn't work, then you win.
0: Oh, no, but that can't be done.
1: And I thought this was Charles Prentice.
0: Well, what do I get if I win?
1: My business. All my existing clients.
0: And if I lose?
1: Then I get these.
0: Ooh.
1: As souvenirs to take to Philadelphia.
0: You're betting your business against my...
1: fifth set tiebreak. To the finish. New balls, please.
2: You bet what?
0: Well, it adds spice, Martin. Makes life interesting.
2: But, Charles, if you lose...
0: I'm not going to lose.
2: But you said yourself this can't be done. It's impossible.
0: To wheeze the impossible wheeze.
3: Charles, the PM is the man who said, tough on crime, tough on the causes of crime. It's the only memorable thing he ever has said. And he forgot about the causes bit as soon as he became Prime Minister.
0: Well, yes, that's broadly true.
2: So he's suddenly going to go soft. The Tories will have a field day, Charles. Charles, I am sorely tempted to throw your own words back at you. I'm not touching this with a barge pole. This is unachievable.
0: Nothing is unachievable for Prentice McCain.
3: No, just Prentice on this occasion. In my case, those things that are attached are staying attached. Do you know any good surgeons? Only I don't think I'd let the National Health Service loose on an operation like that.
0: There will be no operation. I'm going to win. And you're quite right, Martin. I'm going to do it without any assistance from you.
3: Now, where have I heard that before?
1: Janice, I don't think we can put this in a speech for the Home Secretary.
4: Well, you said you wanted a quotation.
1: Yes, I don't think I want, no matter what they do or say, it makes no difference anyway, whatever it is, I'm against it.
4: Well, that sums up the Home Secretary perfectly.
1: Yes, but I was hoping for a quote from one of the great thinkers. This isn't exactly John Stuart Mill, is it?
4: No, it's Groucho Marx.
1: Yes. Look, I know you've been working very hard lately, but I don't think the Home Sec can wind up a speech about law and order and crime and punishment by saying, in the immortal words of Groucho Marx. It doesn't add to the dignity of the proceedings. We are seeking to boost his stature, his gravitas. Whenever we write a speech for the Home Secretary, we must always ask the question, does his gravitas look big in this?
4: Yes. Okay.
1: It's, all right, I think the rest of it's fine. I say to the muggers, they will be curfewed. I say to those who vandalise phone boxes, they will be curfewed. People who stand on the wrong side of tube escalators, they will be curfewed. As long as I am Home Secretary, everybody under the age of 27 will be in bed by 5 o'clock. And poor Charles is trying to turn this man into a prison reformer.
0: Good morning, good morning, good morning.
3: For a chap who's gambled his manhood on achieving the impossible, you are remarkably chipper.
0: I had a 3-hour meeting last night.
3: Oh, you really do know how to live, don't you? How do you stand the excitement?
0: I had a 3-hour meeting with the Prime Minister.
3: You actually got to see the PM, but Prentice McCabe was strictly barred from Downing Street. We're not supposed to exist, remember?
0: The Prime Minister is in our debt. He agreed this once to meet me. He listened to the case. I appealed to him as a Christian, a decent man, and a serious thinker.
3: Well, that's a straight 0 out of 3.
0: I put the case on grounds of humanity, that it is barbaric and inhumane. I put the case on grounds of practicality, that it just doesn't work. And I then put the case on grounds of money, that if he halved the prison population, he'd be able to save so much money that he'd be able to slash income tax to levels Nigel Lawson never dreamed of.
3: Ah.
0: He agreed with every word I said. And he agreed that substantial revisions were necessary to the Home Secretary's speech tonight.
5: This just came for you.
0: And this is an advance.

0: of that very speech. Thank you, Sandy. Let's see. Listen to this. Are we to be dictated to by certain newspapers? Precisely. Or are we prepared to show courage, conviction, and radical thinking in the battle against crime? Quite so. That is why I have no hesitation in saying that prison...
1: Yes?
0: Prison...
1: Yes?
0: Prison works.
1: Let's have a look. We are fully prepared to lock up more people than the Conservatives ever dreamed of. We will lock up more people than any government in history. Our motto must be, a prison on every street corner. I am proud to be a Labour Home Secretary who recognises the moral case for the birch. I am not against punishment, I am all for it. Yes, indeed he is, isn't he?
0: But the PM agreed with me.
1: I think the trouble is, Charles, this Prime Minister agrees with everybody. That's how he got to be Prime Minister. I don't like to mention this, but I think you've lost your bet.
0: Oh, God.
2: Oh, Charles, don't be silly. I don't want them, really. I doubt if I could smuggle them through customs. I just wanted the satisfaction of winning.
0: I was so sure I'd done it.
2: Oh, you do make everything so complicated, don't you? I always knew he was going to stick to the speech I wrote.
0: Because it was politically inevitable.
2: No, because I've been shagging his private secretary.
0: What?
2: Well, you don't expect me to stay faithful to you when I can't stay faithful to my husband.
0: Well, that is very feminist, I must say. Very right on. It's a shameful, flagrant use of your sexuality.
2: Yes, yes it is. You use whatever you've got to get whatever you want. Poor Charles. You wheeze and wheeze and you really don't understand anything, do you?
0: Look, don't go.
2: I've got to go. I've got a plane in 4 hours. Charles, cheer up. You lost. It's not the end of the world. Have a quick boo-hoo, then get up and get on with it.
0: Oh, yes, yes, yes. There'll be other battles, other people to fight. Won't be like fighting with you, though, will it?
2: It's been fun. Now, I let you off our bet on one condition.
0: And what might that be?
2: That you can prove you can do it to the 1812 overture.
0: Oh, my God.
1: So you finally said goodbye to Gail Shand.
0: Yes, yes, I have.
1: Well, it's for the best, Charles. She did disturb your hormones, upset your equilibrium.
0: Yes, yes, I suppose she did.
1: There were times when she brought out a side of you I didn't know existed. A soft side. I don't like your soft side much. I like it even less than I like your hard side. There were occasions when I thought, what's happened to the cold, ruthless swine I know and love?
0: Oh, I think you'll find he's alive and kicking. It's about time for the news, isn't it? Turn the telly on, would you, Martin?
1: Oh, there'll be a load of boring old stuff about the election.
0: No. Turn it on, Martin. There's a good chap. And the volume control, perhaps?
3: This is a major embarrassment to the government. 36-year-old Gail Shand, who heads her own PR agency, has recently been acting as special advisor to the Home Secretary. This afternoon, she was arrested at Heathrow Airport, where her suitcase was found to contain a Class A drug. Police say serious charges are likely to follow.
1: Charles?
0: Yes?
1: Charles, you didn't. You wouldn't.
0: My dear chap, this is an elementary demonstration of the 10 years in Holloway wheeze.
1: The 10 years in Holloway wheeze? You planted a Class A drug in her suitcase.
0: Well, I wanted her leaving present to be a surprise. Martin, you didn't just expect me to sit there and lose, did you?
1: Charles, honestly.
0: I've done her rather a favour. If you're to be a special advisor to the Home Secretary, you really should have some direct experience of the prison system, don't you think?
1: You can't just let her go to prison.
0: No, I'm sure we'll be able to convince the authorities that a terrible mistake has been made after a year or two. You know, I've never understood that old chestnut, you can't win them all. Yes, you can.
4: This just came by special messenger.
0: Oh, for the palace. That'll be for me.
1: No, it's for me, actually, Charles.
0: You?
1: Yes. Didn't I mention my knighthood? Sorry, must have slipped my mind. Yes, I'm being made Sir Martin for services to the government.
0: You?
1: It's a funny thing that there's no mention of you here. Isn't that odd? Dear, dear. Sandy, you don't feel like helping with a quick rehearsal, do you? Now, I'll kneel down here. Now, you be the queen.
4: Arise, Sir Martin.
0: Stop it.
4: Arise, Sir Martin.
0: Stop it at once.
1: Sorry, Charles, you're just going to have to get used to it. From now on, we're going to be Sir Martin McCabe and plain Charles Prentice.
5: 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The music was by Matthew Scott. The executive producer was Paul Schlesinger. The producer was Dawn Ellis.
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2: Welcome to the Paris Theatre, Lower Regent Street, for this evening's gala occasion, Son of Cliché, the Royal Command Performance. Over to my right, the Royal Box, as yet unoccupied. It's a pity they couldn't have found a proper seat for Her Majesty. But it is rather a splendid box. And they've completely removed the Jaffa sign. Ah, here comes Her Majesty now, accompanied by Mr. Bobby J., the head of Radio Light Entertainment, who's helping her into her seat and returning her half of the ticket stub. An expectant hush descends as the performance is about to begin.

0: Son of Cliché, written by Rob Grant and Zach Naylor, starring Christopher Barry, Stephen Frost, Nick Wilton. Music by Peter Bruce.
1: Film 83 with Barry Norman.
2: Evening. I spent most of this week trying to get to the Sri Lankan Film Festival. Unfortunately, they wouldn't let me on the plane because the bags under my eyes were too heavy to pass as hand luggage. Anyway, enough of that. On now to new releases. And a film not so much released as paroled. Bambi 2, the sequel. The money for which came from an interesting source, the Pentecostal Church of Great Britain. A fact which has spawned some interesting trailers.
0: The Pentecostal Church of Great Britain proudly presents...
1: Yes, Bambi is back. With Thumper the Rabbit and all his other little friends. In a wonderful film for all the family. Go and see it. If you don't, you'll burn in the eternal fires of damnation.
2: And while we're on the subject of damnation, let's move straight to Pwllheli in North Wales. Next Monday sees the opening of a season of films at this small seaside resort's only cinema. Titles include 633 Squadron, The Sound of Music, and Whistle Down the Wind. There we are, then. That's Pwllheli and their season of new releases. Anyway, enough of that. On now to our location report, which comes from Sweden, where I talked to Ingmar Bergman, believed by some to be the world's leading exponent of cinematic art. He gave us some insight into his technique.
3: Yeah, basically, I write the script. Then I go to where it says in the script with the cameras. And then... then I get the actors to stand in front of the camera. The lens end, not the back part of it. Then one of them, the actors, says a line, and I point the camera at him. And then sometimes no one says a line, and I don't point the camera at anyone.
2: How would you say your style has changed over the years, and how long do you believe I can go without making a sarcastic comment?
3: In answer to the first question, I've made mistakes. I've learned many lessons. For instance, in films, when they talk about going shooting, they don't mean with guns. But by far the most important lesson I ever learned about cinema was what Federico Fellini taught me. He said, in cinema... cinema. Never, never, never have one of those hot dogs. The bread is always stale and the meat, you don't know what it is.
2: Ingmar Bergman. Still as enigmatic as ever. Incidentally, next week I'll be licking up to Federico Fellini himself and then coming back to the studio to make snidey remarks about him. Anyway, enough of that, and in fact, enough of me. Good night. And Her Majesty sitting quite happily on her box. She certainly seems to be enjoying the evening so far. Ah, and as I speak, an usher is whispering something in her ear. Yes, she's putting out her pipe and taking her feet off the back of the man in front of them. And what's this?
4: Ladies and gentlemen, please welcome that crazy Cockney top comic, Charlie Chuckles.
3: Thank you very much, ladies and gentlemen. Good evening. I said good evening. Lovely. I don't know why I'm laughing. I make myself laugh, mate. No, listen, look. If you haven't seen me before, I must just explain. I don't do jokes, mate. I don't, you judge me. No, I don't. What I do... Hang on. You're ahead of me here. What I do is I observe everyday life. Everyday life. I look at it, I observe it, right? Like, who remembers... Now, come on, a minute, fellas. Like, who remembers the first time you ate a human corpse? Come on! Hey, we've all done it, haven't we? He's laughing, he's done it, Comical, isn't it? It's always the same. You're feeling peckish, aren't you, girls? You're feeling peckish. There's nothing in the fridge. And your Auntie Maud's laid out in the front room, in the parlour. And you think, nah, fuck off. You think, don't you think, nah, fuck off. You've done it, haven't you? I can tell you, you've done it. And then you think, oh, well, maybe an arm. Who's going to miss it? And she knows, she's laughing, she's done it, haven't you, Mrs. Lady? Yeah, haven't you? And you think, oh, I'll say the dog had it. You do, don't you? Hey, and the thing is, though, tell me if I'm wrong. Hey, the comical thing is, once you've eaten one, you get a taste for it, don't you? You do, don't you? You're going round the cemetery digging up the graves, aren't you? Hey, they've all got the menus up top. You think, what's this one? 1652, that sounds nice, I'll have that tonight. Lovely, bit of vintage. Anyway, you know, you think, hey, I'll dig this up. This will do me till Thursday. But them Chinese people, they're the worst, aren't they? They are. Hey, you eat one of them, 20 minutes later, you feel like another, don't you? Now, my favourite, hang on. My favourite is the Indians. Indians, yeah. It's a hell of a story in the morning, but I love them, I do. That's right. Hey, we've all been through it, haven't we? We've all done it. We have, though, haven't we? We've all done it, haven't we? This is the cannonball convention, isn't it? Oh, well, that's Monday. Oh, well. Never mind. Right, straight into the song. Thank you very much. When you're eating human beings, thank you very much. The whole world frowns at you.
4: Charlie Chuckles, a big hand, please. Or a leg, or an arm, or a neck, or whatever you can get there.
1: This is the sound of an electrocardiogram machine recording the pulse rate of a 47-year-old man. Let's call him Patient One. This is the ECG representation of the heart rate of a 39-year-old woman who is recovering from a massive heart attack. Let's call her Patient 2. This is the single-tone ECG recording of a man whose heart had stopped. Let's call him Patient 3. What happens when we put all these sounds together?

0: Good evening. And on Science Tomorrow Tonight, we'll be looking at a new underwater cigarette that doesn't damage your health and a scrotum scratcher for dogs with short legs. But first, my guest in the studio tonight is the man who developed the stereo system of sound reproduction, Mr. Bob Stockstock. Bob, hello.
1: Hello.
0: What was it that first gave you the notion of producing sound through two speakers?
1: Well, I got the idea from the very, very peculiar way in which I speak.
0: Hang on one second, Bob, because my next guest is the man who was the inventor of the quadraphonic system. Mr. Dick, green. And I'm sure we're going to have a lively, interesting discussion. Dick. Welcome.
2: Thank you.
0: Have you met Bob?
1: No.
2: No.
1: Hello, Dick.
2: Hello. Hello, Bob.
1: No, please, call me Bob for short.
0: I must just interrupt you there, gentlemen, because I've got a surprise guest for both of you.
1: Ah.
0: He is the man who invented the octophonic system. Mr. Bert, King. And I must just explain, he does have a rather terrible speech impediment.
2: Hello, Bert.
1: Hello, Bert.
3: Gooder, hello. Gooder, hello. Gooder.
0: And I'm afraid I'll have to interrupt you there. We're almost out of time, so from me it's good night, and from my guests,
1: good night.
3: Gooder.
0: Good night.
4: And indeed, that closes the first half of this Royal Command performance. And during the short intermission, we'll be going into the theatre bar and eavesdropping on some of the conversations. Ah, there's Britt Eklund with her new escort. He looks somewhat uncomfortable in his dinner suit. He's not yet quite used to long trousers. And, look who's over there.
5: Ah, no, don't. Good heavens, do not. No, my producer said, good heavens. Do not, whatever you do, do not try to buy a drink in this bar, he said, good heavens, no. Because, he said, the barman will not see you. So do not, he said, do that.
4: Ronnie Corbett. And quite a glittering array of the rich and the famous, all here to see and be seen. And there, at the bar, there's Chris Tarrant, at the bar, just serving someone with a half of lager before he refills the peanut tray. And let's move hastily past him now, onto the balcony overlooking Regent Street. And who is this?
6: Hey. A B. See? G. Huh? Hi. Hi, Jay.
7: Kate.
6: Oh, P.
7: Not Q.
6: S.
7: T.
6: T.
7: S.
6: T.
7: You.
6: You.
7: You.
6: You.
1: VW.
0: VW?
1: X what?
0: X?
1: Yeah.
0: Why?
1: VW.
0: X why?
4: And the intermission is almost over. As we move back through the milling crowds past the cocktail bar, there's William Golding, the Nobel Prize-winning author, deep in conversation with Terry Neal.
8: As far as we're concerned at Arsenal Football Club, naturally when a player of Charlie's quality comes onto the market, we're always interested. Obviously, though, he must fit into our team plan and be extremely good-looking. We're only interested in lovely-looking players at Arsenal. Our back four is probably the most gorgeous in the Football League. Kenny Sansom, what a dish. O'Leary, Robson, stunning-looking. Obviously, I'm not including Pat Jennings. Not with those ears.
4: Terry Neal there, giving us some insight into the Arsenal philosophy. And, there's Victoria Principal, star of Dallas. She could certainly make the Arsenal back four. In fact, she probably has at one time or another. And back in the theatre now, we're about to begin the second half of the performance. And Her Royal Majesty, picking the splinters out of her ballroom gown, she sits back on the box. She spent the interval in conversation with the head of Light Entertainment, who unfortunately didn't recognize her and kept calling her Edna. A rather imperious scowl on her face as she clutches the king cone and the hot dog he bought her. And the curtain rising now for the second half of this evening's performance.
9: Somewhere this evening, a man is driving home, alone. For company, he turns on his radio and turns the dial towards Radio 4. The red line flits slowly through the wavelengths, moving nearer and nearer to this channel. Here he comes now.
10: Guten Abend, meine Damen und Herren. Heute Abend haben wir klassisches Frankfurters mit James Lars-Geschlägen geboten.
9: And he goes past. Puzzled, he reaches the end of the dial, and back he comes. Coming closer and closer, and...
11: I want to be a sergeant major! I want to scream all day!
9: Where had Radio 4 gone? Mystified, his eyes leave the road. All his attention is on his radio set. As he moves the dial yet again, his car drifts slowly across the road. And here he comes now.
10: This is Radio 4, and you've just crashed. So you'll miss this.
12: It was...

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My brain goes in a spin and I forget what room I'm in. Is it noise, is it day, and is it June, or is it...

0: 好，
1: And as we near the end of this gala evening, this glittering, star-studded occasion, as Her Majesty looks on, the head of Radio Light Entertainment picks absently at his black primsoles. Await the final sketch.
2: Hi, everybody. A famous person here saying thank you for buying my album, Keep Fit Bands, Have a Cardiac Arrest, and Drop Dead. So if you're a little out of shape and want to become a dead person, this is the aerobics program for you. Let's go. Okay, first exercise. This is especially for people 50 years plus who are disgustingly out of condition. Yeah. So, nice, easy starting position. Right leg wrapped around your neck, head tucked under your elbow, and your left foot in your mouth. Let's go! Stretch your arm, 2, 3. Stretch your leg, 2, 3. Is it hurting? 3, 4. It should be hurting, 3, 4. So stretch that arm, 2, 3. Stretch that leg, 2, 3. And now your arm is going numb. Your arm is numb. Your face is gray. Your face is gray. Your tongue is blue. So bulge those eyes. Bulge those eyes. And clutch that chest. Say after me. Say after me. Dribble cupping down your chin, so bulge those eyes. Now crawl to the phone, call to the phone, call to the phone, and call a duck. Call a duck dial 999. Come on, keep those eyes bulged. Keep that saliva swinging. I want to see blood coming out of your nose. Now drop the phone and fall to the floor. Fall to the floor and writhe in pain. Writhe in pain and gurgle a bit. Gurgle a bit and die. Sheesh. Good one, people. You're all dead. Okay, so listen. Why not get your grieving relatives to buy my latest album? Dance and stretch for stiffies. Because no matter how dead you are, it's real important to keep your corpse in shape. Check it out.

0: Groovy, cool, fab, pop pickers, and welcome to another freaky edition of Soviet Top of the Pops.
1: Oh! Hey, freaky is the word, Comrade Imbansky.
0: Wow, hey. We're having a really wild and far out time here.
1: Get down!
0: We are letting our hair dangle over our ears. Isn't that right, groovy comrades in the studio?
2: Groovy, fab, groovy.
1: Hey, whoa! There is just no controlling them. Hey, let's take a quick look at them there charts, Comrade Chief Inspector.
0: Okay, here we go. And straight in at number 10. Moving up the charts faster than a Ford Anglia. Ha ha! It's Do You Love Me by that crazy man of pop who's on the fringe of madness, Brian Poole and his tremolo friends.
1: Green and the Dodgy.
0: Yes. Or zooming in at number 7, those two anarchists of Western culture, Esther and Abby Ofarin, with their decadent rock and roll record, Cinderella Rockefeller.
1: Hey, don't stand so close, Comrade Imbansky. You may stand on my flared trousers.
0: Wow! Flared trousers?
1: Yeah.
0: Where did you get them from, Comrade Petronovich?
1: Hey, I got them from a groovy boutique here in Omsk called C&A. Crazy. Crazy and anarchic beast man.
0: They really freaked my mind out.
1: Yeah, it's really hippie to wear them, especially with the penny round collars.
0: Penny, comrade, are they unisex?
1: Oh, yes.
0: Wow, I bet even Simon D. himself doesn't wear such groovy trousers. At least, not with an anorak, anyway.
1: But you haven't heard the best yet, Comrade Chief Inspector. But already I am on the waiting list for a psychedelic kipper tie.
0: Who? What?
1: 3 more years and I will be the grooviest, coolest, freakiest cat in Omsk.
0: Hey, never mind Omsk. Wind up that gramophone, Borodin. We're about to play you the number 6 in the groove chucks.
1: Hey, let us get the psychedelic light show going, comrade. Hey, Sonia! Start changing the colored bulbs and keep passing your hand in front of one of them to create the really cool, good strobe effect.
0: Too much. Okay, comrades, get your twisting shoes on, because at number 6, it's the queen of punk herself.
3: Fanny.
1: Get down with it,
0: Groovy. Stop, get groovy.

0: Let me get to all the chorus, Peter Brewers. I mean, what is this? I mean, why does he get his name on the radio so many times? And what's going
1: Peter
0: on?
1: Peter Brewers!
0: Nobody said my name was going to be Nick Brewers. What's going on?
2: Peter Brewers,
3: Yes! The show was produced by Alan Nixon.
0: That's okay.
3: I want to hear you. But the music was bad.
0: Peter.
4: Oh, here we go.
0: Yeah.

0: what you say.
1: You say it. No, I can't. I don't
0: you
1: know.
0: Say
1: no, you say it.
0: No, no.
1: No, I'm not going to say it.
0: You say it.
1: No, you say it.
0: I'm not saying it.
1: No, you say it. You thought it. You're the one who started it.
0: You say it.
1: I'm not saying it.
0: I can't.
1: You say it. You start it. You do it. You do it.
0: Do it.
1: You do it. You've got to...
2: if you listen to the series, you'll know that we always do a sort of joke when we hand over to the continuity people. And I mean, like one time we made out they were sitting on a toilet. No. And another time we made out they were making love in the storage room. And then there was that time when we made out that they were so fat and they had to be winched into the room.
1: Well, that was true, that one. That was actually...
2: Oh, yeah. And it's just that while this program has been going out, one of the continuity announcers has been promoted to controller of programs. And, well, I mean, so they're pretty important. So we're not going to do it now. In the final four programs of the series, we won't be doing any jokes at their expense. Four programs to go, and we just hope you took it in the spirit it was intended. We hope there won't be any reprisals. So, anyway, I'm sorry, you know, and we'll just carry on with no more... There'll be no more jokes from now on. So, see you next week. Good night.
1: Good night.
2: Good night.
1: Good night.
3: Hold it. 15 seconds from now, you'll see the picture he just took. See? With the Polaroid Land camera, you get bright, sharp pictures in 15 seconds. Snap, pull, peel. It's that easy. Is there any better way to get pictures of the family?
4: Inside every Cape Plum, there's a nice, clean stone asking to be let out. There's a very sweet sound to Cape Plums when you have them for afters.
5: Would you credit it? 50-odd years of baking it, same old Orvis. 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I told them I'm too old to change my ways now. I'll put one at Lads onto it. Very nice, young Harold. If you like that sort of thing.
6: Orvis handed up a new, softer Orvis.
7: You know, cats have minds of their own. 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They really do know what they like. Tibby, Tibby, Tibby. 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And now he's easy to please with Kitty Cat meat and liver dinner. All the meat he loves and tasty liver too. It might have been cooked specially for him. And Tabby, she's happier than ever. She likes both the Kitty Cat dinners.
8: Now from Kitty Cat. 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

0: ladies and gentlemen, we present The Big Business Lark by Lawrie Wyman and starring Jimmy Edwards, Frank Thornton, and Gwen Cherryl. Unfortunately, many employees regard their boss as an unreasonable, money-grabbing, mean, selfish, dictatorial old bully boots. The managing director and chairman of British United Plastics, Sir Charles Boniface, isn't a bit like that, of course. He's kind, thoughtful, generous, and a mild-mannered man. When he's asleep. Awake, he's an unreasonable, money-grabbing, mean, selfish, dictatorial old bully boots. Judge for yourself as he's just about to arrive at his penthouse office in the British United Plastics building on the embankment overlooking the Thames.
1: Oh, good morning, Sir Charles.
2: Don't be a complete twit, Edith. It's a ghastly morning. For a start, it was raining in the country. Then I got stuck in a traffic jam on the Albert Bridge. My word, if ever a monarch suffered from crack-brained architect, old Albert certainly did. First, that monstrosity of a memorial in the park, and then a bridge that wobbles up and down if you push so much as a handcart over it. Still, I suppose if you look at his wife's rotting railway station, Victoria didn't do so much better, did she, eh?
1: Quite, Sir Charles.
2: Yeah, quite. After that little debacle, anyway, some idiot had parked outside the entrance. So I had to plod through 14 tons of sludge to get to a lift, which stuck three floors down. So I had to walk up the rest in order to be told by you that it's a good morning.
1: Sorry, sir. Bad morning, sir.
2: That's better. That's brilliant. Still, I must say it's comforting to see that a few people have bothered to turn up for work today. May I ask where the hell everybody was yesterday? I had the whole building to myself. Another of those confounded unofficial strikes, I suppose.
1: Yesterday was Sunday.
2: Sunday? Well, you should have made a note of it in my diary. I can't be expected to remember everything for myself, can I? I stop waiting in with my time, Edith. I've got a lot to do this morning.
1: Yes, sir. And don't forget, there's a board meeting at 12.
2: Was there? Get rid of it. There's cricket on the telly.
1: Sir Charles, I hardly think.
2: I'd noticed that. You must try hard. Now then, where's my copy of the Times?
1: Oh, British United Plastics went up another penny yesterday, sir.
2: I don't want it for the stocks and shares, you ninny. I want to see which channel the cricket is on. Get your priorities right, Edith. Get them right.
1: BBC One, sir.
2: There you are, you see. You knew all the time. Good gal.
1: The match is cancelled, owing to rain.
2: What idiot, you... You've gone too far.
1: Well, it's true, sir.
2: It's a lot of tommy rot. I mean, footballers play in the rain, don't they? Hockey players play in the rain. Rugby players, polo players, swimmers.
1: Well, they were wet to start with.
2: Don't quibble about it. If the MCC don't like getting wet, they should borrow umbrellas.
3: Good morning, Father.
4: No.
3: Oh. Bad morning, Father.
2: Granted.
3: Albert's bumpy bridge.
1: Rain stops play on the telly.
3: Oh, no. I think I'll come back later.
2: No, you won't. No, you won't. I want a word with you, Frank. When I arrived this morning, Hoskins couldn't get the rolls up to the main entrance. Do you know why? Because some stupid little twit had parked a flashy-looking sports job at the foot of the steps and blocked the way. Sort the idiot out and tell the stupid little twit if he does it again, he's fired.
3: Certainly, Father. And that won't take any time at all.
2: Eh? Why not?
3: It was my flashy-looking sports job. I'm the stupid-looking little twit who wishes he'd come by train.
2: Yes. Well, in future, you do.
3: I had a feeling I would.
2: Edith, stop standing there looking sexy. Edith, is Mr. Frank's car on the firm?
1: Yes, sir.
2: Good. Tell the garage to respray it in a subdued colour this time.
3: Respray it? What for? It's perfectly all right.
2: Not anymore, it isn't. I instructed Hoskins to try and prove a little point with the Rolls' front bumpers. Cracking good handbrake you've got there, Frank, you know. Hoskins charged at it twice.
3: Gee, what?
2: Oh, your car didn't move an inch, but it's a bit shorter, you know. By about a foot, I should say.
3: You're warped. That's what you are, warped.
2: Yes, very, very probably I am. I'm also the managing director and the chairman, aren't I? Any questions?
3: None at all. I'd always wanted my car resprayed in a subdued colour.
2: You're learning, son, you're learning. Now, what are you cluttering up my office for?
3: It's a bit difficult in front of Edith.
2: Nonsense, Edith is broad-minded, aren't you, Edith?
1: Oh,
2: you see? Face like a cart horse, but fine fetlocks. And the most splendid hindquarters. Oh. What's the trouble, Frank?
3: Well, If you must know, it's the managerial washroom.
2: Oh, not again. What's gone wrong with the gents this time?
3: Your choice of decoration, Father. You know how you insisted on using our plastic flooring, foam ceiling tiles, nylon wallpaper, and polystuma wash basins?
2: Yes, I know all about that. What about it? It looks very chic.
3: Agreed. And anyone who goes in there is liable to have to admire it for a long, long time.
2: Why is that?
3: They can't get out. Not unless they're wearing rubber boots or a lightning conductor.
2: Why the blazes not?
3: All that nylon and plastic is building up a dirty great load of static electricity. And if you pull the chain, you'll get so many volts up your arm, you'll probably go with it.
2: Thanks for the warning. Edith, order rubber boots all round for all the directors.
3: I don't think that is quite the answer, Father. I mean, we really can't have the board of management glooping around the place in Wellington.
2: Well, I suppose not. Particularly not old Coggins, poor old devil. If he gets whipped off the ground, he'll never have the strength to hang on, will he? I hate to think where he'd land. We used to call him the drink, you know. What's the answer? Use the ladies?
1: No, I don't think so, sir.
2: Stop being so ridiculous. We could have a phone installed so that we can ring up and see if it's engaged or vacant.
3: You just won't give in, will you? It's no use dodging it. You've got to tell the board at the meeting this morning that a room completely decorated with our products is liable to be so full of static electricity that once inside, the customer will never be able to get out. He'll be trapped.
2: Well, there must be some perfectly simple answer.
3: There is. You don't get static electricity if there's water.
2: Well, then in that case, what's gone wrong in the managerial washroom?
3: The water is in plastic cisterns with plastic-covered chains ending in a plastic handle.
2: All manufactured by British United Plastics, I suppose.
3: Yes. It's a fascinating little problem, isn't it?
2: In other words, my decorations and the company's products have produced what you might call the original hot seat.
3: How right you are.
1: Sir Charles, I think it's time I left the room.
3: No, I wouldn't, Edith. He may have had the ladies redecorated.
1: That's not what I meant. I mean, it was merely that
2: Give her a quick pat on the watch-its name. She'll squeal a bit, but it shuts her up for hours. Now, what can we do about this? I mean, our entire domestic advertising campaign is mounted on the idea that any home completely decorated by British United Plastics is a clean home.
3: Yes.
2: Just a quick dust over and your room will look like new. Well, I mean, if that campaign is a success, we'll have walled up half the population of the country.
3: It's worse if you're wearing nylon, of course. Hmm? Then, as soon as you reach for the stainless steel door handle, there's a flash and sparks shoot out of your fingertips.
2: Well, you could use that, I suppose, couldn't we? Save on your light bills. Just reach for your door handle and light the whole blasted street up. Hey, does it hurt much?
3: One is definitely aware that one didn't like it.
2: What you're trying to tell me is, in other words, it hurts like hell. It's a good job I didn't have the managing director and chairman's personal suite redecorated at the same time, isn't it? Mine's still got wool carpet. No problem in that.
3: Ruthless, that's what you are, ruthless.
2: Yes, at least I shan't go flying through the air with the greatest of ease. Still, I don't think this is something I need to trouble the board about.
3: If any of them go in there, they'll be troubled, all right.
2: Well, then it's simple enough. Stick a notice on the door. Out of order.
3: In other words, you want time for a bit of a think before you let the board know that you've dropped them in the muck.
1: Oh, no, Mr. Frank. If I know your father, he'll leave that notice on the door till everybody's forgotten who put the habitation out of action in the first place.
2: There are times, Edith, when I think you've been my personal secretary a touch too long.
1: Sir Charles Boniface's office. Oh, one moment, please. It's the New York office.
2: Oh, I'll speak to them. Hello, Boniface here.
4: Al Fasher here. That's you, CB.
2: Who? CB. Oh, CB. Oh, Charles Boniface. That's me, yes. But yes, CB here. How do you do, Mr.?
4: Did you get my cable?
2: Cable? Not exactly. No, I was stuck on the Albert Bridge for
4: Great. I know you'd see it my way, CB.
2: Are you sure these satellite phone calls across the Atlantic work both ways? Only his end seems to be getting through at the moment.
3: Perhaps our half is on lease lend and we haven't paid Fort Knox the phone bills yet. I think I should have hung up before I started.
2: Hello, Sir Charles Bonnet. I mean, CP here.
5: This is ground control, Kate Kennedy. Would you get off the line? We have splashdown in 45 minutes, 18 and 2/10 seconds.
2: Splashdown? He's not in the managerial washroom as well, is he?
4: Oh,
2: hello, I thought you...
4: Oh, called. Hi, I thought you hung up on me there. Look, CB, we got big, big trouble.
2: Don't bother, I'll fly out straight away. Meet me and my son at the airfield. My secretary will cable our flight number.
4: But it's not necessary.
2: Just at the moment it is. I'm flying to New York immediately. Goodbye.
6: Isn't it marvelous? He's going to have the pair of us flying 3,500 miles in order to dodge having to face the board and account for an explodable loo.
2: Nothing of the sort. Edith, book us on the next flight.
1: Where to, Sir Charles?
2: Oh, what a stupid, fatuous question. Kalamazoo, of course. New York. Don't argue. Get the passports. Don't forget to have that out-of-order notice hung on the you-know-what's door. Make it big print in case old Coggins is in a hurry and has forgotten his glasses. Second thoughts, make it small print.

0: course, that's the nicest thing about New York.
1: What is?
0: Flying away from it. If that idiot Hal Packer was supposed to be my American cousin, I'm damn sure it was on your mother's side.
2: I enjoyed the trip, actually.
0: Yes, you enjoyed it. You didn't see as much of Hal Packer as I did. If he'd called me C.B. just once more, I'd have called him H.P. for his sauce.
1: You've been sitting there working that one out.
0: Yes, you're absolutely right. And it wasn't really worth the effort, was it?
1: Really.
3: Ladies and gentlemen, we are now approaching Heathrow Airport. So will you please fasten your cigarettes and extinguish your seatbelt? Don't bother. Boop again.
0: Frank.
4: Yes, Father?
0: Fasten my seatbelt, will you? You're nearer my stomach than I am.
1: Yes, I know what you mean, yes. You'll have to put that cigar out as well.
0: What? Ruin a damn good Havana just because the driver wants to land? Certainly not.
1: It is the rule.
0: Then have it changed, have it changed. I'm not wasting this.
1: I don't think you've any choice.
0: Of course I've got a choice. If they're going to be petty about it, he'll just have to drive around a bit up here until I've finished. There's a good 10 minutes smoking left, and I'm not wasting it.
1: Just why are you so keen on this particular cigar, anyway?
0: Because this particular cigar was free.
1: Ah.
0: That chap Hal Packer gave it to me.
1: Oh, I didn't know that.
0: Neither does he. It was in the box on his desk, was it? Right. I saw it, and I reckon that I knew how to enjoy it better than he did, so I had it.
1: That is stealing.
0: No, it isn't. No, I left a receipt in his box.
1: Well, I suppose you can always smoke that. It fascinates me, you know. We fly 7,000 miles at enormous expense, and all we seem to have achieved is that you've nicked a cigar and dodged a board meeting.
0: Well worth the money, I'd say. I did solve his problem as well.
1: You blinded him with science.
0: Same thing.
5: Excuse me, sir. Would you mind putting out that cigar?
0: Yes, I would mind.
5: Oh, then allow me to do it for you, sir. Whoopsie. There. Didn't hurt a bit, did it?
1: It did, you know. He may cry. Alternatively, you may ask the pilot to turn round and go back so he can pinch another one.
5: Oh, never mind, sir. I trust you enjoyed your flight. Dear me, sir.
0: Bullseye.
1: He's enjoyed it now.
5: No, honestly, you first-class passengers, you're all the same.
1: You know, with girls like that about, they shouldn't tell you to fasten your seatbelt. They should fly you over in a straitjacket.
0: Lovely undercarriage, that. What a lovely pair of oleo legs. Wonder what a phone number is.
1: As far as you are concerned, Father, I imagine it's ex-directory.
0: Next time I meet the chairman of BOAC, remind me to tell him that one of his girls owes me half a cigar.
1: I wouldn't mention it to him if I were you.
0: Why not?
1: If memory serves me correctly, last time you visited his office, you nicked a cigar out of the box on his desk as well.
0: Yes, and absolutely putrid it was, too. Government issue, I shouldn't wonder.
1: You still smoked it. We had to have the extractor fans on in your office for days.
0: Well, don't blame me, blame him. Let's get out. Did you cable Edith to have the rolls waiting for us at Heathrow?
1: I did.
0: Yeah, well, of course it won't be there. At least it'll give me something to blow her head off about when I get back to the office.
6: Sir Charles Boniface's office.
7: Oh, no, I'm afraid you can't, sir. He's been to New York.
6: Yes, we're expecting him back later today.
7: Not at all, sir. Goodbye.
6: Oh, good morning, Mr. Holroyd.
8: Now, look here, Edith.
7: Mrs. Chalmers, actually.
8: Oh, very well. Now, look here, Mrs. Chalmers. I realize I'm only a junior director.
6: That's right, Mr. Holroyd, you are. Very. How can I help you?
8: Well, it's Sir Charles, and that son of his. First, they didn't turn up at the board meeting, and now I see a small item in the papers saying that they're in New York.
6: Oh, I didn't see that.
8: I gather at a small private ceremony at 2 o'clock in the morning, he offered to declare the offices of the New York Times open.
6: They've been open for... Oh. Oh, dear.
7: Well, at least that sounds as if his American trip was successful.
8: That's the point. The board should have been informed what this trip was in aid of.
7: It was an emergency, Mr. Holroyd.
8: I presume you mean he couldn't bear to face the board.
7: Look, he had a call from our New York office and he had to fly out immediately.
8: How very convenient.
7: Yes, wasn't it? Was there anything else, Mr. Holroyd?
8: Yes, there was.
7: Come in.
4: Excuse me, Mrs. Chalmers.
8: Mrs. Chalmers may, but I won't. You know who I am, I suppose?
4: Oh, yes, sir. You're horrible, Holroyd. No, I mean you're Mr. Holroyd, sir, one of the directors.
8: Precisely, and who are you?
4: Mavis Davis, Mr. Holroyd. I'm from the typing pool.
8: Then fall in it. I'm talking to Mrs. Chalmers, so go outside and wait.
4: Yes, sir. And I can see what the other girls mean about you now, sir.
8: Oh, and what is that?
4: The way you treat people makes them realize that there are other jobs that must be better, even if they're for less money. Good morning, sir.
8: Mrs. Chalmers, have that girl sacked.
9: I doubt if there's time, sir. I imagine she just gave in her notice, along with all the others you come in contact with.
8: Any more remarks like that, Mrs. Chalmers, and I'll have a word to Sir Charles about you when he gets back.
9: Oh, I do wish you would, Mr. Holroyd.
8: I warn you, he may well take action.
9: I'm relying on that, Mr. Holroyd. After all, I've been with Sir Charles for 12 years, and you've been with him for, let's see, it's all of 5 months. Now, I believe you said there was something you required.
8: Yes, there was. I presume Sir Charles will call a fresh board meeting as soon as he gets back.
9: I imagine so.
8: Good. Apart from finding out what this sudden American trip is about, there's a certain domestic matter within the building that Mr. Coggins and I would like clarified.
9: Domestic matter?
8: Yes, yes, well, I'd rather not go into the details, Mrs. Chalmers. It's a little indelicate.
9: Go on, Mr. Holroyd. Be brave.
8: Well, if you must know, Mr. Coggins and I would like to know how much longer the manager of your washroom is going to be out of order, and who it was who removed the door handles and replaced them with a piece of string.
9: Oh, so that's what Sir Charles wanted to borrow a screwdriver. I mean, I'll mention it to him as soon as he gets back.
8: Do, because there's nothing...

0: Sir Charles wanted to borrow a screwdriver. I mean, I'll mention it to him as soon as he gets back.
1: Do. Because if nothing else seems to be wrong, I'll tell the hall porter to put some fresh door handles on straight away.
0: Oh.
1: I mean, we are British United Plastics, after all. If I'm entertaining someone important, it's hardly the thing to have no door handles, is it?
0: No, quite. Although I'd no idea that that was where you usually entertained important people.
1: Very droll, I'm sure. The fact remains that my fellow directors and I want a board meeting as soon as it can be arranged after Sir Charles and Mr. Frank return from their little, but very expensive, jaunt.
0: I'm sure that's exactly what they'll want themselves, Mr. Holroyd.
2: Yes, well, of course, it was all your fault in the first place.
3: Mine?
2: Who was it who said he had nothing to declare? Oh, stop splitting hairs, Frank. You were in charge of the luggage.
3: Possibly. But how was I to know that you'd smuggle the rest of Alpaca's cigars in your briefcase?
2: A lot of fuss about nothing.
3: They impounded 500.
2: What?
3: Along with all that old Kentucky genuine bluegrass bourbon.
2: Well, there you are, then. I mean, just think of the dollars I'd have saved the country by bringing that lot back myself.
3: And that plea of mitigation is going to sound terribly convincing as it echoes round the Old Bailey.
2: That's the trouble with this government. I mean, you can't help them when you try. I mean, the plane was coming this way, empty, as usual. I was on it, so out of kindness and patriotism, I thought I'd bring a few bits and pieces with me for the benefit of the old country. What happens? I get done rotten.
3: Not yet, Father. But I have a feeling you will be. Incidentally, Halpaka can't have had 500 cigars in his box.
2: No, he didn't. They're in the drawer of his desk.
3: You really turned the office over, didn't you?
2: Well, it was entirely his fault. I mean, he shouldn't have kept me waiting. I got bored. I hadn't anything to read, so I went on a sort of treasure hunt.
3: So did Her Majesty's Customs. Hello. Now what?
2: They didn't find the two bottles of port, did they?
4: Oh, no. Where were they?
2: In your briefcase. They're still there, so don't swing it about. A very good year. Oh, that reminds me. Edith.
0: Ah, I wondered when I'd get noticed. Welcome, gentlemen. Nice to have you back again.
2: Oh, you've been away as well, have you? Edith, send a cable to our New York office. Tell them I want a full report on their director's expense accounts. They seem to be smoking and boozing themselves stupid over there.
3: Not anymore. You've got it all.
5: Now, boys, stop squabbling.
2: I'm not squabbling, but he is.
3: I'm not.
2: You are, ask her.
5: Stop it, the pair of you.
3: I'm sorry, Edith.
2: Beg your pardon. Edith.
5: That's better.
2: But he started
3: it. That's a lie. You did.
5: Shut up.
2: Mrs. Chalmers, I would ask you to remember your position here.
5: I am. And if there's one word more out of either of you, I'll leave. And that position will be vacant.
2: Oh, well, that's different then. We accept your apology. Now, anything fallen to bits during our absence?
0: Oh, Mr. Holroyd's on the ballpark, sir.
2: Holroyd? Oh, that little twit. Who the blazes appointed him to the board anyway?
3: You did.
2: Well, don't gloat. What's goody-goody trousers on about this time?
0: He's demanding an immediate board meeting on your return, Sir Charles.
2: Is he? Well, he's too blasted late. I'm ordering one, and he'd better be there. 4 o'clock sharp this afternoon.
0: Yes, I'll inform the rest of the board, sir.
2: That might be as well, Edith. I'd hate to be accused of talking to myself if it can be avoided.
6: Well, one thing about it, Holroyd, the reading of the minutes of the last board meeting shouldn't take long. It wasn't held.
1: And I, for one, intend to find out why, Mr. Benson.
6: No, don't you start, Holroyd. You may be itching for the old man's chair, but it really isn't your size.
1: Not yet, possibly, Mr. Benson, but I think you'll agree that our overseas trade is showing an increased profit since I took over the department and streamlined it.
6: If by streamlining it you mean you cut the overheads because the moment you were appointed half your staff asked for the cards, then I agree with you. And them.
1: At least the overseas trade department is efficient. We get things done, unlike some of the internal departments here. Look at our washroom over there, for instance. It would still have that out-of-order notice on the door if I hadn't taken action.
6: Oh, I'm not arguing, Mr. Holroyd. In fact, I'd go further. I'd say that the washroom is precisely the department that you should be in charge of.
2: After you, Edith.
0: No, thank you. If it's all the same to you, Sir Charles, I prefer to walk behind you.
2: Spoil sport. Oh, gentlemen, sit down, sit down. You're making the place look crowded. Thank you very much. Sit down.

0: Now then, gentlemen, we shall keep this meeting informal as I have an urgent appointment at 4:30.
1: Oh, I meant to tell you, sir, it's been cancelled.
0: What?
1: The umpires inspected the pitch at 3:30 and there'll be no play.
0: There were the weaklings. Send them 22 of our plastic Macs and tell them to get on with it. Now then, gentlemen, I have here in this folder... No, I haven't. I haven't even got a folder, that's odd. Who's got my folder?
2: I have, Father.
0: Well, how did that happen?
2: If you remember, Father, you asked me to hold it for a minute when the lift girl made the mistake of turning her back on you for a minute.
0: Oh, lovely elevation. Now, where was I? Oh, yes, I must apologize for cancelling the last board meeting, gentlemen, but my son and I had to fly to America.
3: And with respect, Sir Charles, we'd like to know why.
0: And with respect, Mr. Holroyd, you are most certainly going to find out.
2: And with respect, Mr. Holroyd, you're not going to like it.
4: I am, but you aren't.
3: Now, just what is all this about?
0: It's about you, chiefly, Mr. Holroyd. You are the director in charge of our overseas trade, I believe.
3: Yes.
0: Yes. And were you involved in the contract for our New York plant to supply the Zippy Cola Company with plastic stoppers for the bottles containing their foul, obnoxious fluid?
3: Naturally. I negotiated the entire deal myself.
2: I think you're going to regret saying that. Oh, I really do.
3: And why should I? That contract could earn us $500,000 a year easily.
0: It damn nearly lost us several million overnight.
3: What?
0: That is why I had to fly to America, Mr. Holroyd. You approved and set up a plant to make plastic stoppers by the million that were too small. Zippy Cola is a fizzy drink, Mr. Holroyd. As soon as they put the stoppers in, they pop back out again. Fun to watch, but utterly useless.
3: I know, it is frightful. We'll have to retool the plant, and then there's a delay before we can go into production again. It's going to cost us a fortune.
2: Thanks to Father, Mr. Holroyd, it isn't going to cost a penny.
3: What?
2: Name anybody else in the firm, Mr. Holroyd, who would have thought of telling the directors of the Zippy Cola Company that their glass bottles were old-fashioned and unhygienic, so they ought to market their product in plastic bottles with a slightly smaller neck. And he got away with it.
0: Not bad for an old man, was it, Mr. Holroyd? You're fired.
3: You can't fire a director.
2: You wouldn't get a bet on that, would you?
0: Motion to the meeting here assembled that Mr. Holroyd should be relieved of his duties as a director of British United Plastics forthwith, owing to ill health. Those in favour?
2: Aye.
0: Motion carried. That won't take long, did it?
2: Good afternoon, Mr. Holroyd. I do hope you get better soon. Somewhere else.
3: All right. You wait. I've had offers from Anglo-Amalgamated Plastics, you know.
0: Then accept them, Mr. Holroyd. After all, they are our keenest competitors, so every little helps. Well, I think that pretty well clears up the matters of the day, gentlemen. Mr. Benson. Oh, you're here, Mr. Benson. For the time being, would you be so good as to take over the Overseas Trade Department, sir? I'm afraid it may be a little hectic for a week or two. I forgot to mention earlier that in my meeting with the directors of Zippy Cola, in persuading them to change over to plastic bottles in the interest of safety, I also agreed to supply them with the plastic bottles as well as the plastic stoppers. Try to make sure they fit this time, won't you?
5: Yes.
0: Good day. Good day. Good day, gentlemen, all of you. Thank you so much.
2: Well done, Father.
0: Thank you, my boy. I've always worked the same formula, you know. It never fails.
2: What's that?
0: Something your mother taught me. She says to me, if you're facing a big problem, she says, make it an even bigger one, she says. That way you can usually see the solution.
2: Well, it works for you.
0: Yeah. I'm feeling a little peckish. Edith, get Marco's on the phone, will you?
6: Yes, Sir Charles.
0: That's the trouble with all this flying backwards and forwards across the Atlantic. The times are all wrong, so you end up with 8 breakfasts and no dinner. You speak to them at Marco's, will you? I'll just go freshen up a bit. I shan't be long.
2: Certainly, Father. Oh, it's a funny old time to eat, but I could do with something myself. Hello, is that Marco's?
7: It is, sir.
2: Ah, this is Mr. Frank Boniface, sir. I know it's a bit early, but could my father and I have a table for two in about 30 minutes?
7: Of course, sir. For tea?
2: No, for lunch. Or is it dinner? Well, we've just flown to America and back, and we're a bit out of touch. All we know is we're hungry.
7: You leave it to us, sir. We'll give you the menus for lunch, tea, and dinner, and you can sort out something you fancy.
2: Splendid. I'll see you in 30 minutes, Marco. I think I'm wanted.
0: Hey, anybody out there? Frank, open the door. It's red hot. I dare.
2: Something the matter, Father?
0: You don't put me well, Watson. I can't give it to you. Now, stop. Get me out of here. I'm starving. Oh, come on. If I touch the handle, it's red hot needles up my arm for a month. Ah, oh, what stupid idiot called this static electricity? Well, it does hurt. I'll never be able to pat Edith on her what's her name again. Come on, it's grub time. Frank, oi, Frank. Hello, Coggins. Been in here long? Frank, stop playing silly sounds and let me out of here.

Jimmy Edwards, Frank Thornton, and Gwen Cheryl have been leading you through The Big Business Lark, written by Laurie Wyman. Jimmy Edwards was Sir Charles Boniface, Frank Thornton was Frank Boniface, Gwen Cheryl was Edith Chalmers, Holroyd was played by Alexander John, Benson by Nigel Graham, and Mavis by Elizabeth Morgan. The show was produced by Alistair Scott Johnston.

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1: Ladies and gentlemen, I'm going to bring onto the stage one of the foremost talents in the field of comedy, music, or interior decoration. 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
3: Yeah.
5: Tough. Something a bit extra there. Thank you very much. Welcome to the third part of my crusade to turn sinners into winners, miscreants into creants, ne'er-do-wells into sometimes-do-wells. In past weeks, we put a stop to greed and lust, and today we'll look at another deadly sin, that of pride. This is obviously very relevant to me, as I try and resist the temptation to bask in the glory of what we've already achieved. I can't afford to let the success of the show so far go to my head. Mother Teresa, arguably, did even more good than me. And, you didn't see her slapping herself on the back, apart from when she was working in places with flies. Yes, an unexpectedly awkward joke early on. Yeah, keep an eye on me, you never know. In fact, having a big build-up is, it almost can be counterproductive. It's difficult when you're in a club and a compere says, this next guy, and you're waiting to come on. He's so funny, he's brilliant, oh, he's funny, oh, I'm laughing thinking about him. And you're there backstage thinking, this could be awful. Because, of course, Sod's Law, the more you get built up, the more disappointing, you're probably familiar with Sod's Law. In any given situation, the worst possible thing always happens. So, classic example, do you put the washing out on the line to dry? Sod's Law, you do, it starts to rain. You don't, someone in your family dies. Always the worst possible thing. If anything, it's almost easier to have an anti-build-up and, you know, be sort of made out to be the underdog. I'd prefer a compare to, ladies and gentlemen, this next guy is a freak. He's born without speech. So any word he can coax out of his mouth is a little diamond of hope. Once you're an underdog, everybody loves you. You can do no wrong. It's like being Wales in the World Cup. Nil-nil, what a result for this tiny rubbish country.
1: Anyway. Mark, I'm sorry if I gave you a bit of a build-up, it's just I'm trying to get some atmosphere from the audience.
2: Ladies and gentlemen, will you... That was awkward. Yeah. Will you please, now and again there's some friction between me and my assistants. Ladies and gentlemen, will you please welcome those assistants?
1: No, Mark, don't try and gloss over things. If they want to clap us, then they'll clap us, you know. If they don't, then I'd rather not have a clap.
2: Okay.
1: Mark.
2: That was Tim Key, the poet in residence.
6: I don't mind getting clapped.
1: I
6: mean...
1: I don't want to be clapped.
2: Okay. Okay, so ladies and gentlemen, I'm going to ask you to welcome the musician, Tim Minchin, but snub the poet, Tim Key. I'd like you to do that by clapping enthusiastically for a bit, and then when I point to Key, doing a sort of sharp intake of breath, as if you were watching someone win a wheelchair race, and then they did a lap of honour. Well, let's go, applause and snubbing. You can't beat a Radio 4 audience for sharp intakes of breath. Now, of course, with this being the radio, you at home can't see the Tims, and that also goes to the people all around. By you at home, I mean anyone, anywhere in the country. There'll be people listening in all kinds of places, whether you're killing time while stuck on the hard shoulder of the M1, or killing a person and listening to this show to drown out their blood-curdling screams. Or, you know, maybe you're at a rave where somebody's just changed the CD to radio mode. Never mind getting down to the music. Tonight we're going to be getting down to some serious thoughts.
6: Mark, sorry, as a musician, I feel I should say people don't actually say getting down anymore these days.
2: People don't do this. All right, let's ask the audience. Who here says getting down? Not too many cats tonight. You'll be telling me next people don't say cats anymore. Dear me. So for those of you who are not sure, which is nearly everyone in the world, purely because of the limitations of the room, a quick description of Tim Minchin. The best way to describe him is probably if you imagine John Reid, the Home Secretary, and then imagine the exact opposite. That's Tim Minchin. As for Key, Tim, how would you describe yourself in 5 words?
6: The exact opposite of...
2: Well, you've used 4.
6: Gulliver.
2: I kind of feel that you panicked there when you realised you...
6: I only have one. I'm more like people with 2 names.
2: But you could have had 2 names if you said just the opposite of rather than the exact...
6: But I'm the exact opposite of Gulliver.
2: But Gulliver wasn't really big. He was only big in proportion to the people.
6: I started halfway through.
2: He was small in proportion, and then there were some people who were horses. If you haven't read Gulliver's Travels, which is brilliant, it sort of gets confusing in the final quarter.
6: I think what Tim's trying to say is that he's of average height and not a horse.
2: I suppose that's true. Now, Tim Minchin, the musician, will be making this sound. If a joke is funny, but not quite worth a laugh. That's the amusing rather than hilarious alarm, or Arthur. After last week, we've had a few complaints, so I just need to point out, we're not saying that people called Arthur can't be funny. Look at Arthur Smith, very funny man. Arthur Scargill, again, do all that stuff about, the minds must be open. Funny. Minchin will also announce the lull when we reach the 20, or around the 20 minute mark. The lull sequence is this piece of music. When that happens, we'll just know it's time to have a rest and relax and just have a break from laughing. So, if you can imagine that. Now it's time to begin our discussion of this week's sin, Pride, and I'm going to hand over to the controversial poet Tim Key for a specially commissioned poem about the deadly sin in question. Tim Key.
6: Tim, can you please accompany me? Is there any way you can do it better than that? I think so. Okay. Oliver. Again, it's a bit too hectic. Just slow it. Oliver took off his clothes and stood with his hands on his hips in the marketplace. It's about pride. Across his chest, he'd written in lipstick, although I haven't written that in the poem, but it's in lipstick. My name's Oliver, and I think you'll agree I've got nothing to be ashamed of. His grin only widened when 2 stall holders who were setting out their soaps and throws broke into impromptu applause. Pride.
2: So that's Tim's distinctive angle on the subject of pride. Now, you may think, well, pride isn't a sin. It's an understandable reaction to achievement. Pride is even thought to be a virtue these days. We say we're proud to be English, like the tennis star Greg Rusedski. To use a more up-to-date tennis example, we're all proud of British star Andy Murray, or, as he was known after going out to the Australian Open recently, Scottish star Andy Murray. My mother's proud of me, or was, until that thing about a wheelchair I said. Hi, Mum, how's everything? How's work? Can't really talk. You at home are probably proud of your funky screensaver, or the amount of minutes since you last typed your name into Google. Yet these normal feelings can so easily tip over into something much more dangerous. It's time for the example from my own life, or exemplum.
7: Exemplum, exemplum, example from one's own life, example from one's own life, exemplum, all together. Exemplum, exemplum, example from one's own life, example from one's own life, exemplum.
2: To mention. Now, not for the first time, the setting for this story is the train. That's where I spend a lot of my life. I'm not sure why people refer to the train. Maybe there is only one. Maybe that accounts for the delays. Anyway, on this train, was a woman who was talking very loudly into a mobile, and someone was arguing with her, and she kept saying, "Yeah, well, Claire, I always speak my mind. That's just me. I always say what's on my mind. You might not agree with me. I always speak over and over again. After a while, what do you want? A medal? Okay, you always speak your mind. Well, a lot of people always speak their mind. Hitler, the Cookie Monster." Just two examples there, right? There's no merit in speaking your mind if all you've got in your mind is kill them all or cookie, right? But this mentality is very widespread. This idea there's merit in being confident to the point of being cocksure. This school of thought was typified by a T-shirt I saw the other day on a train. Well, it was on a person. Person in turn was on a train. You get letters otherwise. This man's T-shirt said, "It ain't gonna suck itself." But, I know. We're not allowed to say at this time of day what it meant. Possibly some of you can imagine. You at home, some of you are doing it right now, perhaps. The point, though, is just the breathtaking arrogance of someone who would wear a T-shirt with this slogan. I mean, what are the chances a woman you don't even know is going to see that and think, "He's right"? I suppose I'd better take responsibility. Otherwise, maybe nobody will do it. This same individual, this T-shirt wearer, actually committed another crime from overconfidence. He watched a film on the train. I don't mean like with headphones. He just set the laptop up and left it playing at full volume. But watching a film, and therefore, or thereby, making everyone else on the train watch it, is a step too far. I mean, how hard can it be to tell if you're in a train or a cinema? They're different things. To find out how hard it is, we're going to play a game of train or cinema.
8: Train or cinema, train or cinema, is it a train or a cinema?
2: So, in this game, which many of you will have played train or cinema before, I describe a situation and Tim Key will try and guess whether we are undertaking a journey on a train or sitting in a cinema. You in the audience, shout out your suggestions to help him. You at home can also join in. If you're listening on a train, it'll be even more fun. If you're listening in a cinema, you're exactly the sort of peace and quiet shattering parasite that we're trying to annihilate. Well, thanks for listening. I hope you come back next week. So, here we go.
8: Is it a train? Or a cinema?
2: Round one. I'm eating a big bag of popcorn. Train or cinema? Yeah, shout out. Heaven.
6: Train.
2: A lot of people say cinema. Yep. Some people say train.
6: Cinema.
2: Correct! Yeah! Popcorn, of course, contains the enzyme butyricus, which means if you eat it anywhere other than a cinema, you realise it's horrible. So, I hate popcorn. I'm hoping this Radio 4 series will at last annihilate popcorn. I don't hate it, it's just overrated. To be fair to popcorn, you know, the way it sticks in your teeth, you've only got to buy it once in your life. So, it's a good value for money, at least. Right, next round. Here I am going at 120 miles an hour. Train or cinema? Some people say...
6: Train.
2: Correct!
9: Yay!
2: If you've seen Train or Cinema before, you know Key's performance is breathtaking. Okay, the final round. We're sitting stationary in the dark. Train or cinema? This is an exciting one.
6: Cinema.
2: Oh! It was a train that's broken down in a tunnel. So at the end of that game, Tim has scored 2 correct and 1 wrong answers, which whatever else proves that 2/3 of the time it should be possible to tell if you're in a train or a cinema.
8: Train or cinema, train or cinema, is it a train? Woo-hoo! Or a cinema?
2: The reason that so many people behave with this unjustified confidence is that there are many examples in history of people who have been very bossy, and it does actually work in their favour. Muhammad Ali, good example from history. Amazing man, Muhammad Ali. He's very boastful. He was always, "Oh yeah, I'm the greatest." You know, Ali, in press conferences, to try and psych out the other boxer, he would go, "I am so quick. I can put the light off in my bedroom I'm in bed before it gets dark. Right? I know it's not that impressive. Just get a bedside light. It's not a magical power. Just get down to IKEA. Mohammed. Perhaps the most striking example of the double-edged sword of pride can be seen in our Prime Minister, Tony Blair. As we all know, a double-edged sword is quite a silly idea. Thanks to Blair's supreme confidence, he was able to win massive election victories over the less confident Tory leaders, such as William Hague, with his campaign slogan, Hague, I'm bald, I won't be Prime Minister. But this same confidence led him into what now looks like a serious error, the invasion of Iraq. Did you know the war in Iraq has cost the British taxpayer £15 million a week? I know, each. It sounds like a misprint. And then check my bank balance the other day. I'm overdrawn by 25 billion. The worst thing is, 15 million sounds like a fortune, but direct debit, you don't notice it. There we are.
9: Lull.
2: It's time for the lull. This is the point of the show where we allow the mirth just to ease for a few moments to recharge your batteries. I must thank you for what a nice audience you've been, which is true. It looks as if it may be in the script. It's especially important because this is the third show. There's a certain pressure on us now to live up to previous shows. Every show, in a way, is a sequel. And sequels, of course, are often rubbish. The hope is this will be like The Godfather Part 2 rather than Big Mama's House 2. Or Mission Impossible 3. Has anyone seen Mission Impossible 3? Yes. Well, what was the point? For me, all of the excitement has gone out of this whole franchise. The fact you can call it Mission Impossible 3 suggests this guy can, in fact, do these missions. What we call impossible for him is merely tricky. This is maybe called Mission Tricky, but I'll crack it. Now, we've had some nice letters this week, or by letters I mean comments on MySpace, on the theme of last week's show, Lust. And I'll ask Tim Minchin to read a couple of the best ones.
6: Dear Mark. Love, Sandy.
2: How does he spell it? I've not a way. If I would literally not know how to do that on a keyboard.
6: What do you mean, how does he spell
2: it? Well, how does he spell it? Well, how do you... Was it? There's lots of R's, or...
6: It's just...
2: Maybe this is what F9 does. You always think about pressing it, then you think, I couldn't, I can bother.
6: Dear Mark, I fell in love with you during last week's show. Could you please send me a photo so I can check my mental picture is accurate?
2: I'll send her a picture, all right? That was meant to sound lascivious. But in the end, I just couldn't make it sound lascivious. Sometimes things just don't have a subtext. Right, thank you for those MySpace comments and letters. Keep sending them in. Always nice to feel somebody's listening.
10: Mark, what are you talking about? Of course someone's listening. It's Radio 4. Some people listen 24 hours a day. That's every single hour. One in 10 people can't remember a single moment of their life where they're not listening to Radio 4.
2: But, like, you know, listening to me...
10: Mark, they are listening to you. This is my point. I'm beginning to lose respect for you. You keep making these self-effacing remarks and being very thin and pale.
6: And sort of, you're skeletal. Really.
10: Yeah, disgusting.
6: Sort of anemic.
2: Well,
6: you've let yourself go.
2: Oh, yeah, I've lost respect for you. You're working for me.
10: But I don't feel like we have a boss-employee relationship, if I'm really totally honest. I mean, sometimes you've got to be cruel to be kind. And sometimes I need someone to tell me what to do. Do you know what I mean? Someone to take me in hand and say, look, Tim, get your house in order.
2: Well, I'll try.
10: Yeah, okay, well, try then. Because sometimes I need someone to maybe slap me around a bit. You know, and spit in my face and be a little violent to me. And someone to sort of treat me like the absolute scum that I am.
2: I don't see you as scum, not completely. I think you should see yourself as a bigger person.
10: Exactly. And I've taught you a lesson there, Mark.
2: All right.
10: I've used myself to symbolise you, Mark.
2: That was cleverly done.
10: MySpace.com/TimKey25.
2: And that noise means the end of the lull. Which means, in turn, we've come to the part of the show known as the turning point.
7: Turning point, the turning point, the point where we turn our critical gaze on ourselves, the point where we turn our critical gaze on ourselves, the turning point, all together. The turning point, the turning point, the point where we turn our critical gaze on ourselves, the point where we turn our critical gaze on ourselves, the turning point.
5: Pretty patchy.
2: Here. Yeah. That's right. It's time to look at the problems with my own personality. When you're up here preaching, it's easy to forget that you're really just as bad as anyone else. No preacher is free of sin. The Archbishop of Canterbury, Abu Hamza, whoever. And perhaps Tim's right that my opposition to pride comes from the fact that I'm not bold enough in sticking up for my own opinions. A lack of pride can be just as damaging as too much. I've done myself down too much in my life. I remember when I was about 16, going to a job interview at Tesco, you know, the big one. They asked that dreaded interview question, what would you say is your biggest weakness? I said, well, to be honest, I'm crap at jobs. Didn't get it. I was on the waiting list. A bigger example would be, for many years, I had a crush on a girl called Chloe. Doesn't matter now, of course, I'm married. It's my anniversary just recently. But she, it does kind of matter. She just never gave me any attention because all she wanted was a confident man. Now, she goes out with a bloke. The more I think about it, it does matter. This heartless cow. Right, he's an idiot, this guy. Right? But he's confident. And he's one of these bloody people who are, like, always making jokes. I mean, that can be charming, but, always making jokes in a social context. The kind of person, you meet him twice in one day, the second time, and go, oh, we must stop meeting like this. Yes, we must, because you're a prick. Shall we stop meeting altogether? It's like push you in the canal. It's fine. So, it's easy to criticise, for example, I criticised Muhammad Ali for talking himself up, but why wouldn't you talk yourself up if you were a great man? Who would have paid attention to Martin Luther King if he said, I have a dream? Anyway, enough about me. And I have suffered in media interviews because I haven't made myself sound interesting enough. Recently, I did an interview to promote this very show, and they asked me, what's the strangest place you've ever had sex? I said, France. Yeah. They drive on the right. Plus, it might be said that while in some ways I take an unhealthily low amount of pride in what I do, in other ways, I border on arrogance. Look at the title of the show. Mark Watson makes the world substantially better. It's a big claim to make. In reality, we're nearly halfway through the series now. Have things really changed? In the 3 weeks before the show began, 720 people were arrested for violent crime in the UK. Since the show began, 29. I've got a long way to go. Now, this last part of the show is the final thought, except legally we're not allowed to call it the final thought. So, welcome to the concluding meditations.
7: Concluding meditations, concluding meditations, meditations with which we conclude, meditations with which we conclude, concluding meditations all together. Concluding meditations, concluding meditations, meditations with which we conclude, meditations with which we conclude, concluding meditations.
2: It's all about balance. Am I talking about tightrope walking or pride? In a way, they're the same thing. Walk a tightrope too confidently and you'll fall. Walk it without enough confidence, for example, while it's still on the ground before they've erected it, and very few will be impressed. And so we agree when it comes to pride, moderation is the key, just as with chocolate or glue sniffing. Let's not be like that man with his It Won't Suck Itself t-shirt. Equally, let's not all rush out and get t-shirts printed to say I am worthless. Perhaps the key is to be found in the old Welsh phrase, you don't have to have a t-shirt. That's a good phrase. So we're going to get the show ended on an appropriately humble yet still spirited note. I'm going to ask Minchin to play a song which expresses that. I'm going to leave with my head held high, thinking that was fine, that was good. But at the same time, without any of the sort of punching the air that we sometimes see from our footballers and dentists and so on. I'm not going to milk the goodwill of you, the audience, as, for example, you know, rock stars and people. I hate all this, you know. I tell you what I do hate, especially when rock stars try and milk it by contriving an encore. Like, I went to a band, five songs, they did, five, and off they went. So then of course you have to go, more, more. Back on they come going, ah, brilliant, thank you, you guys. It's not a compliment, you lazy buggers. I paid my money, you've done 5 songs. I'm not going, oh, you're brilliant, I'm doing, do some bloody work. We're going to thank our poet, Tim Key. Well, after your bit of petulance, would you like people to applaud this
10: it's
2: time?
10: It's not about do I want applause. You're obsessed with applause, do I want applause? If people want to applaud, they'll applaud.
2: But would you like them to applaud?
10: Yes.
2: Tim Key! Now I'm going to take a seat and ask you to welcome, with the closing song, Tim Minchin!

in bed. Whereas before that lady you thought sexually you rocked. That you went off like a frog in a sock.

It's usually an argument incited by the fracture in your pride, where you tell the lady she wasn't much to write home about either. That is, if hypothetically you habitually wrote home about your sexual partners, which you don't. But even if you did, you wouldn't do. And that's when the lady throws a shoe.

With your mates with equal measures of sexism and pool. And a great deal of amusing hijinks involving nude runs through your old high school. Till you vomit on a football pitch, after which you have no pride at all. Followed by the sweet, sweet taste of self-hatred, which can be loosely described as the fall. So though the Bible may be chronologically correct when it states that a fall

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The producer was Katie Marsden.

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7: Ladies and gentlemen, we present The Navy Lark by Lawrie Wyman and starring Stephen Murray, John Pertwee, and Leslie Phillips. We all know there are certain advantages in marrying the boss's daughter. I never benefited from them because at the time the chief announcer wasn't married. So for me to ask him if I could marry his daughter could have led to instant dismissal. However, Lieutenant Commander Murray has just married the Admiral's daughter, Rita Fafont Bittox, and the crew of Cloudbridge realize there are certain built-in perks. Not only the obvious ones for him, but certain less obvious ones for themselves. Even at this moment, Sub-Lieutenant Phillips and Chief Petty Officer Pertwee are waiting respectfully at the head of the gangplank for the return of their captain and his bride from their honeymoon.
8: Here they come. Oh, don't he look pale? Well, they certainly look as if they've enjoyed themselves.
9: Well, he certainly does. He's still got one bedroom slipper on.
8: Now, Chief, steady up, steady up. Now, take that smile off your face.
9: Take that smile off your face, it is, sir.
8: Yeah. Pertwee, stand to attention and pipe the captain and his blushing bride aboard.
9: All right, sir.
10: Diligence, they're playing off you.
11: Yes, so I noticed. When I find out who thought of the idea, I'll suspend him by braces from the highest yardarm in Portsmouth for a month.
8: Welcome aboard, sir. And how's the honeymoon?
11: That's what I like, the subtle approach.
10: It was all terribly satisfactory.
9: Sorry, pardon.
11: If you, must know,
9: is it?
11: We, went to France, but I didn't see very much of it.
10: No, Stevenson spent most of his time in bed.
8: Pertwee?
9: Not a word.
11: I was injured.
8: Oh, nasty.
10: It happened in the lift. And it really happened by... But it really wasn't my fault. I mean, how was I to know that silly old gate was shut at the wrong time?
9: I don't think I quite, would you mind, you haven't made it quite clear as to what actually was happening when whereabouts did the lift? Well, I know it's an animal, I mean, far be it for me to even suggest. I mean, how on earth did he get injured when he was... Well, I mean, I've never heard of anyone who was there. Well, I mean, surely the lift boy...
0: I mean, which floor? Oh, for crying out loud, what the hell happened?
12: I thought you'd never ask.
0: Well, as you can see, I hurt my foot. Oh, your foot! Oh, yes, of course, the slipper.
10: He got it caught in the lift gate.
0: Pardon?
12: Don't bother to tell them about it, dear. I'll explain later. I've got a lot of work to do.
10: Then, Peterkin, this is it.
12: Yes, dearest. And afraid it is.
10: Oh, well. I knew it had to come to this. Sooner or later.
12: You've got everything. You'll be all right.
10: Oh, yes. Yes, I'll do some good work for the charity horse show.
12: Yes, do that. I'll think of you doing it.
10: But if you're not too busy, out there...
12: No, we're not sailing yet. I should just stay here with the chaps, waiting for orders.
10: Of course. I understand. You've got your job to do, and I've got mine.
12: Of course. I understand. Well, this is it?
10: Yes.
12: Yes. Goodbye, Rita.
10: Goodbye, Stephen.
12: See you at lunch.
0: I think I want to be sick.
9: Yeah, me too, sir. I was so miserable for half a minute, I thought we were aboard HMS Peyton Place.
12: No.
8: Well, sir, now that your bit of crump, your wife, has gone, I, it occurred to, what did happen in that lift?
9: Well, what happened was that Rita accidentally shut my foot in the lift gate on the way up to our room.
8: I wonder why Rita Kings always sabotages your foot.
9: It's understandable. She's just not used to people leaving their feet laying about on the floor, is she? No, she's used to sitting with her feet 3 feet up in the air.
8: Eh?
9: In the stirrups, on the back of an unhappy horse. But she's not going to get his hoof trapped in the starting gate.
0: Now, that's enough, Murphy.
8: Yeah, still, apart from your tortured tootsie, how did you enjoy France?
12: Oh, the view from my bed in the hospital at Calais was very impressive. I used to wave to Rita Kins every morning as she cantered past on her pony.
8: Sexy swan.
9: All is not lost, sir. I mean, now that you've got the Admiral as your daddy Kins in law, you should be all right for a bit more leave than you if you're abashed that honeymoon.
12: Chief. Are you suggesting for 1 minute that I would take advantage of my marital relationship with the Admiral?
8: There must be a better way of phrasing that. But Percy's right. Now that the Admiral's your fatherkins in law, you must have got your trotters under the table.
12: Mr. Phillips, once and for all, the fact that Rita happens to be the Admiral's daughter is a pure coincidence. I love her. Yeah? I love her.
13: Just as you say, sir. Good afternoon.
12: Good afternoon. You, Tiddy.
13: Yes, sir. Lovely day. Leastways, it is for me. You've had it. Captain Povey's compliments, and he wants to see you in his office urgent. I'll tell you that get your posterior off your chair and be quick about it, because he's a very busy man.
12: You didn't have to give me the message about Beatty.
13: If I had, sir, I'd be in the rattle by now.
12: Oh, I see.
13: Oh, I wouldn't worry, sir. After all, you did marry the Admiral's daughter.
12: Tiddy, I did not marry the Admiral's daughter to further my naval career. I love her. You hear me? I love her.
13: Ah, well, you know about these things.
12: Good afternoon.
9: Good afternoon. Never mind about that. And tell Captain Povey I'll be over immediately.
13: Come in.
10: Excuse me, Captain Povey. Lieutenant Commander our blushing bridegroom Murray to see you, sir.
13: Wheel him in.
10: Certainly, sir. Shall I spread rose petals in his path?
13: Don't bother. When I've finished with him, the thorns would be more appropriate.
10: This way, Peterkin. I don't know what it's all about, but you'll be all right. After all, you have married the Admiral's daughter.
9: Well, if you're insinuating for 1 minute...
13: Oh, do shut up, Commander Murray, and come in.
12: Oh, who was I? I gathered you wanted to see me urgently.
9: Yes, Commander.
12: I wish to acquaint you with the smooth running of your ship during your matrimonial leave. Only yesterday, under the replacement officer, Commander Whittaker, they returned from Portugal. No navigational errors, no docking accidents, no claims for damages from other vessels.
13: Are you sure you're talking about the right ship?
12: Positive. It's one food for thought, isn't it? All the way to Portugal, and they didn't hit anything.
13: They haven't left. Oh, that settles it. You aren't talking about Trowbridge.
12: Oh, I assure you I am.
13: Oh, of course, hardly it for me to suggest that this indicates that your ship's previous bits, bashes, bangs, bollocks were due to errors of command on your part. I dare to. Admiral is your father-in-law?
12: Once and for all, I would like to make it absolutely and perfectly clear that the fact that my wife, Rita, is the Admiral's daughter is pure coincidence. I love her. You hear me? I love her. As far as I'm concerned, I'd have married her if she'd been a dustman's daughter, or a bank clerk's daughter, or a grocer's daughter, or a gasfitter's daughter, or a sagamaker bottom knocker's daughter. For me, the sun shines out of the ground that she walks on. She epitomizes all that's good and pure and innocent in British womanhood. I'm sick and tired of these malicious suggestions that this perfect love and understanding between two human beings that my wife and I have brought to fruition are in any way connected with any thought on my part of monetary gain. In short, regardless of rank and with due respect, if there's one more snide remark from anybody, I can tell Dedekins. Now there's obviously been a misunderstanding between us. Stephen, I fully understand. As a married man myself, it merely occurred to me that when you're having one of your family get-togethers and your father-in-law is present, well, let's say that I would overlook the pure coincidence that your ship runs more efficiently without you if you, quite accidentally, of course, should happen to mention that I am overdue for promotion.
13: That does it. I love her. Do you hear me? I love her. Good morning.
8: You know, Padre, I can't tell you how relieved I am that Commander Murray is back. That temporary captain they lumbered us with just hadn't got a clue.
4: No, I thought he was a
14: splendid fellow.
4: That's so terribly efficient.
8: Efficient? You're joking. He didn't even know what I meant when I ordered left hand down a bit.
14: Goodness.
8: He kept talking a lot of old Codswallop about, don't you mean steer 390 to remain on course of Longy Watsonames and Lackey things.
4: It all sounds frightfully complicated.
8: Well, I told him, if you think you can steer the ship better than I can, I said, go ahead, I said.
4: And what happened?
8: The rudder did. All the way there and all the way back.
4: Ah, I wondered unto myself why it was, during the voyage, from foreign parts, that if we not stop onto our hull, the customary number of assorted bits and bearings.
14: Bits and bearings!
8: You were on his side all the time, weren't you? Just because he puts a half crown instead of two bob in the collection plate on Sunday.
4: Yeah, I never noticed.
8: Well, it's just as well, because half-crowns aren't legal tender now. You won't be able to spend them in the church surplus stores anymore.
4: Oh, the unmitigated bounty. If it came to pass that he returned, I would surely dip him one in the pond.
8: Oh, I don't think you'll meet Commander Whittaker again, now that we've got our own captain back. In fact, I doubt if Troutbridge will ever put to sea again.
4: Mr. Phillips, whatever do you mean?
8: It stands to reason, doesn't it? I mean, the Admiral's not going to risk the life of his son-in-law on a dodgy old floatabout like this. Either we shall stay in dock, or we'll all be transferred to the Royal Yacht.
4: In that case,
14: God save our great queen.
8: Padre!
14: Love getting into practice.
15: Excuse me, gentlemen.
4: By all means, Chief. I was just about to pass from this place to squat up the christening ceremony.
15: After all, now that our gallant captain has taken unto him a bride, I don't want to be caught in an emergency with my cap down.
8: Ooh, nasty.
9: What is it, Chief? You wanted to see me?
16: Well, not exactly, sir. According to my grapevine, you aren't here, sir.
9: Oh, aren't I? Where am I?
16: Here, sir, and you shouldn't be.
9: Why not?
16: Well, you's the loaster. How the heck can I take a private phone call on the wardroom phone without you knowing it if you're here?
9: Well, I'm terribly sorry. Go ahead and answer the phone.
16: Well, very well, sir, but if it's all the same to you, I'll wait until it rings.
9: What a good idea. I'll wait with you. Well, go on, answer it.
16: Well, only on one condition, sir, that you stick your paws in your ear holes while I'm chatting.
9: Oh, very well. Over and out.
16: Chief Petty Officer Pertwee's residence.
17: Watch it, Johnsy boy. This is Nunky. What's all the panic about?
16: Nunky, you stupid old bristle mush. You ought to know. Where were you with your chatty old van last night?
17: Oh, well, I couldn't get Bessie started.
16: Look, I'm not interested in your snogging on the side. What happened to you and your van?
17: Bessie is me van.
16: Oh.
17: Apart from colic in her carburetor, her points needed a bit of emery over them.
8: Ooh, nasty.
16: Mr. Phillips, you're not supposed to be listening.
9: Oh, sorry, pardon. Pause back over my lug holes. Over and out.
16: Listen, Nugget, you daft old twit. We've got Troutbridge's number 2 ammunition locker full up with wine we brought back from Portugal. You don't pick it up soon, we're all in the shabbily.
17: Leave it to me, Johnsy boy. I'll pick it up as soon as I can.
16: Make it sooner. If the armaments officer goes below and finds out what's in our number 2 ammunition boxes, I'm for the high jump. And I'll make sure I'll see you up there.
17: Don't bother to drag me into it.
16: Oh, it's no bother. Goodbye. Thank you for the use of the phone, Mr. Phillips. Mr. Phillips, I'll finish it. Oui, Tophia. Take your fingers out there.
9: Peek-a-boo! Did you say something?
16: I said, take it out! Sorry, sir. I said, thank you very much for the use of the phone, sir. What you didn't witness?
9: Not at all. It was jolly interesting.
16: What was?
9: Well, the way the third finger on each hand exactly fits the 2 little holes on either side of my head.
16: Congratulations, sir. In fact, they all do.
9: Ah, but the third finger's the most comfortable. You know, the thumbs don't work at all.
16: Don't they? Mine do.
9: Big ears.
16: Thank you, Robbie. Now, look, if we quite finish discussing our mutual cranium orifices...
9: How what?
16: Ear holes, to use it. I must be away to arrange my social life, because now that Commander Murray's married the Admiral's daughter, I can't see my arrangements being disturbed, can you, sir? We probably won't ever put to sea again.
9: Now, isn't that odd? Those are my very words to the Padre.
18: Is everybody raving mad? Is there no sentiment left in the world? Isn't there somebody left who can understand that I married Rita because I love her? You hear me? I love her. Now, don't you two start again. I've had all I can take for one morning. Honestly. First I get these sly remarks about bettering myself from the entire ship's company, and then I get it from old Thunderguts and Heather. Can't anybody understand that I married Rita for only one reason?
19: We know, sir. You love her.
18: We do hear you.
19: You love her.
18: Exactly. My domestic situation will make absolutely no difference to my future naval career.
19: Of course not, sir. You love her.
18: What? Shall we carry on as before? And the fact that I happen to be married to the Admiral's daughter has got nothing to do with it.
19: Of course not, sir. You love her.
18: I can keep my naval and private life entirely separate. I shall never let the one influence the other.
19: Of course not, sir. You love her.
18: Fight.
20: Naval Seaman City reporting, sir. Good afternoon.
18: Oh. What is it today?
20: Admiral's car parked at the foot of the gangplank, sir. You've been adrift from Rita King's for 3 hours, 27 minutes. And he wanted to make quite sure you haven't deserted him.
18: Oh. Very well. But if I'm wanted at home, I'll walk. I'm not going to let my father-in-law influence me.
17: Of course not, sir. You lover. Oh, God.
1: Oh, there you are, Murray. Well, help yourself to a noggin. Glasses on the sideboard.
20: Now, you've met this idiot over here, Professor Mannering, or whatever the fool's name is.
4: It's Mannering, Admiral.
20: Don't argue. If I say your name's Mannering, it's Mannering. Mannering.
4: Oh, very well, Admiral. I'll have it changed by deed poll in the morning.
20: Sure. Well, you don't want to bother about him anyway, Murray. He's halfway around the twist already. Got some damn stupid idea about a new filling for...

0: Well, you don't want to bother about him anyway, Murray. He's halfway around the twist already. Got some damn stupid idea about a new filling for your triple-barreled anti-submarine mortar bombs.
1: Oh, congratulations. Does it work?
2: Well, it did, with matchsticks being fired out of a drinking straw.
0: See what I mean? Mine about halfway, he's all the way around the twist. Still, these idiots at Whitehall reckon he's worth a try with one of his large economy-sized matchsticks on one of our ships.
2: You see, I got the idea for my invention, but I inadvertently used a non-safety match in the drinking straw. The friction caused it to light, and I suddenly realized the advantage of being able to know where the hell the bomb had landed. It's quite simple. So I immediately invented an anti-submarine tracer bomb. As it whizzes off, it shoots blue flames out of its, rear, if you understand me.
1: Yes, I understand you.
3: Excuse me, Dad.
0: Oh, no, not now. I'm busy. Well, that's settled then, Murray. You'll take this nit out for the trials of his daft invention at 1600 hours this afternoon.
3: Oh, no, he won't.
0: What?
3: I'm jolly well not having you waste your life with my husband with a lot of flaming matchsticks popping out of drinking straws. It's too valuable a life to be thrown away like a cast-off horseshoe of a cast-off boot. It's not too late to think again. If you must send my sailor boy husband to sea, have mercy, and let it be just a quick trip round the harbour and tea and crumpets at cold.
1: Oh, Rita-kins.
3: Oh, Stevie-kins.
0: Oh, creeping Ivy-kins. All right, then, I'll find another ship to take this fool and his blasted invention out to trial.
1: No. I must insist, no. I will not be money-coddled. I demand that I and my ship should be subjected to the hazard of facing the unknown danger of these mortar bomb trials.
0: As potty as Mannering is.
2: It's Mannering's, actually.
0: When I want your blasted opinion, Mannering, I'll ask for it. Well, you're absolutely right, Murray. I admire your courage. I think you're a complete nana, but I admire you. Right, off you go. And don't forget to take the professor with you and his blasted bombs.
4: Right. Stop engines.
5: Stop engines, assistant.
4: Hey, just a minute. Just a minute. I'm the driver.
1: Yes, and I'm the captain, and I said stop engines.
4: Why? I didn't hear the bang. What have we hit?
5: Nothing, Mr. Phillips, sir. Just a slight error in your navigationals. You've taken us far too fast.
4: What do you mean?
5: We're outside the harbour, sir. With the Admiral's son-in-law aboard, that won't never do.
1: Now, look here, you two. I've had just about enough of this. We're out here on a very special and secret mission.
5: Oh, I've been Shanghai'd.
4: That ridiculous, Chief. We can't have got as far as Shanghai. I mean, I can't smell the rice pudding.
5: Oh, come out of the paddy fields, Mr. Phillips.
1: We're merely out here to demonstrate a new type of anti-submarine mortar bomb. That's why Makepeace is on the station over there. The Admiral and several high-ranking NATO officials are aboard to observe the trials.
4: Are there? Well, when we fire them, if they're smart, they'll duck.
5: Yes, and if we're smart, so will we.
2: Ah, here you are now. I've brought my mortar bombs aboard in ordinary ammunition tins, and I've seen them stored safely.
5: Professor, not that I, as an humble mackerel, I wish to try, but... What's so different about your mortar bomb?
4: Well, perhaps it goes off in the tube and blows up the ship that's firing it.
2: No, nothing like that. It's a tracer. So when it leaves the tube, it leaves an iridescent trail, even underwater. It's a slightly different shape, but it's fired by the normal cartridge at the base of the mortar.
5: Oh, you mean it glows as it goes.
4: Are you certain your tracer bomb works?
2: No. All I can tell you is that if you fire a cap gun underneath a drinking straw with a non-safety match down it, it does.
1: You mean that there haven't been any field trials or anything? We're the first ones who've got to fire this thing.
2: Well, in a manner of speaking, one could say no. But let's not beat about the bush and say yes.

0: I suppose we might as well get on with it. Chief, yes. All of the mortar crew to load from the number 2 anti-submarine mortar locker.
1: Pardon? number 2. Well, I wouldn't advise it. No. Leave their matches closed. Take it to one who's been in the service unsuitably done years. It's better not to tinker with the uncertainties of laughter. Don't shake your head, sir. Nod it. You'll pack it in the end. Good. That'll end. Start engine. Hope we're going back to England home with a bunch of beauty.
2: Phillips, what's he on about?
3: I don't know. Probably something to do with that phone call he had from Nunky in the wardroom.
2: What?
3: I don't know what. I had my fingers stuck in my ears at the time. Incidentally, sir, did you know that they all sit in these little holes here inside of your head? Except the thumbs. They're absolutely useless.
2: One learns something new every day.
3: I did try crossing my arms to see if my right-hand fingers will fit into my left ear, and my left-hand fingers will fit into my right ear. But I couldn't. My jacket split all down the back.
2: Oh, shut up.
4: Far be it for me to interrupt. No, let's be honest about it. I do want to interrupt. Now, can we get on with this flaming exercise and fire my flaming bomb?
0: Oh, I'm terribly sorry. We've forgotten all about you. Miss Phillips, tell the mortar crew to load from the number 2 anti-submarine projectile locker. We'll fire the professor's invention in 5 minutes from now.
1: Oui.
3: Right, chaps. This is it. 20 seconds to go. Gosh, this is exciting. I am proud. I can't wait to see what happens.
2: Neither can I. It was all vintage shabby, you know.
3: 5, 4, 3.
5: Yes, this must be awful.
3: 1. Thunder room, fire!
2: Why are we firing bottles of wine instead of lead?
0: I'd rather not say.
3: Jolly good year, though. A bit of the label off one of the bottles just landed on my chart desk. It says, Chateau Bottled in Portugal.
2: Portugal? Wasn't that where you sailed when Rita and I were...
1: A pure coincidence, sir. I'll never touch the stuff myself.
0: No, you just smuggle it. Come on, own up. Number 2 ammunition locker is full of Portuguese booze, isn't it? Bridge?
6: I will see him until he report you, sir. I'm on the WT.
2: Oh, not again.
6: Yes, sir. Just doing my duty. Urgent signal from the Admiral aboard the flagship, sir.
2: I had a feeling there would be.
6: Message reads, what the blankety blank blank do you think you're up to? Wait till I blankety blank blank will see you and you blankety blank blank will get home. Message ends. Good afternoon.
2: Now, chaps, after this, if I've got any future career left in the Navy at all, it's just as well as I did marry the Admiral's daughter.
7: Of course, sir. And you love her.
2: We did hear you.

0: Stephen Murray, John Pertwee, and Leslie Phillips have been bombarding the Navy Lark, written by Laurie Wyman. Stephen Murray was the CO, John Pertwee was the chief petty officer, Leslie Phillips was the sub-lieutenant, Captain Purvey was played by Richard Cordicott, Rita was Heather Chasen, the Admiral was Samuel Evans, the Professor was Michael Bates, and Abel Stephen Tilly was played by Laurie Wyman. The show was produced by Alistair Scott Johnson.
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5: Once upon a time, and not so very far away from here, there lived a family of bunny rabbits. Now, one fine day in the summer, when the sun was shining and the sky was ever so blue, Mrs. Rabbit was at home doing the laundry. And as she did it, she sang a little song to herself. 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

0: Rob.
1: Well, as she was washing and singing away, she heard the front door open, and in came Mr. Rabbit, home from work.
2: Gordon Bennett, ain't you got my dinner ready yet, you silly great mare? I mean...
1: And there we must leave Mr. and Mrs. Rabbit for now. Next week, I'll tell you how they went to see the gamekeeper and what they saw him doing. Goodbye, children.

0: that's the Angus Prune tune, which means it's too late to switch off now because we've started. And stop fidgeting, Mrs. Gray of 18 Hawthorne Road, Hounslow. Come on, everybody, hands on heads. You're about to hear the voices of Tim Rook Taylor, John Cleese, Graham Garden, David Hatch, Joe Kendall, Melody. So here to tell you about it is Head Prefect John Apple Blossom Cleese.
1: Oh, no, it's... I'm sorry, I'll be dead again, Mother. Again!

0: Good evening, antique lovers. Tonight we have our usual team of experts with this week's special guest, Alicia Lung.
1: Good evening.
0: And that's one mark to you, Alicia.
1: Oh.
0: Alicia Lung, that is better known to all of us, I'm sure, as Dame Phyllis Mary Spreadeth, the Dagenham housewife, a piper and amateur brain surgeon. But who is also, in her own right, a bit of an antique. A collector. I'm so sorry. So sorry, I must be drunk. Well, let's waste no more good ordinary time and get straight on with the first item. Alicia, perhaps you'd like to start with this one. Here we are.

0: Is there anything you can tell us about that one?
1: It's breakable.
0: Jolly good. That's two marks. Binky, what do you make of this? Oh, well held. Any idea of what it might be?
2: Is it a cricket ball?
0: No.
2: Oh, would I be right in thinking it's not an Adam Farfley?
0: Quite right.
2: Oh, do I get any marks for that?
0: No, I'm afraid not, Binky, you silly little man. But I will give one. I will give one to Alicia.
1: Oh.
0: Now, Binky, you haven't given me a date yet.
2: Well, you've never asked me for one. I do apologize. I've no idea.
0: Arthur, have you any ideas?
3: Well, no, I hardly like to comment, really, with such an expert on these things sitting next to me, like Binky. But it seems to me to be a perfectly ordinary 15th century butter churn.
0: 15th, you think, Arthur? No, not a bit later?
3: No, no, I'm absolutely certain. I'll stick to my original estimate. It's a 17th century butter churn. Danish, I think, low glazing, potted by, hang on a minute while I screw in my eye. Of course, it could be completely wrong, potted by Jurg Butterchurn.
0: Yes, Arthur, you are completely wrong.
3: Oh.
1: It's a really lovely piece.
0: It is a really lovely piece. And, Alicia, that earns you another mark.
2: It's not one of those things, what you call them, a disused railway station, is it?
0: No, Binky, no, but you're getting a little bit warmer.
2: Am I? Well, I'll take my jacket off, then.
3: Oh, now, wait a minute. There seems to be some sort of a mouthpiece.
1: Yes, there is.
0: Well done, Alicia. That's another mark.
3: Could it be some sort of musical instrument, perhaps?
0: It could.
1: Shall I try blowing into the mouthpiece?
0: Please do.
4: You touch the mouthpiece, lady, and you're dead.
1: Who said that?
0: The mouthpiece. And that should give you some clue. Binky?
2: I've noticed that it's got two legs and two arms.
0: Good. What does that suggest to you?
2: A broken armchair.
0: No, no. Well, I don't think you're going to get this one. No. It is, in fact, Dermot Staveaker, the curator of the Ethelbert Museum.
1: Silly me.
2: Silly, of course it is.
0: Well, it is, in fact, a copy, but rather a good one, I think. Well, that's all for this week. Next week, at the same time, we'll all be looking at some rather unusual pictures, which means that there won't be another program for a fortnight. See you then. Goodbye.
1: Mr. Claude Mole Forceps to see you, sir.
0: My dear chap, this is an unexpected pleasure.
3: Hello, Brian. Are you alone?
0: Yes, why?
3: Well, I'm in a spot of trouble. Brian, you and I have always been close. In fact, you've been closer than I have. I mean, at school, we always shared everything. You remember, I even gave you my set of prize marbles. And, well, the truth is, I need money. Could you possibly lend me, say, £500?
0: I'm sorry, Claude, it's out of the question.
3: Only a few hundred, that's all I need.
0: No, I'm sorry.
3: Well, at least, can I have my marbles back?
0: No, Claude, I can't let you have anything.
3: Then I'm sorry, Brian. God knows I'm sorry, but if that's your attitude, perhaps these letters will help you change your mind.
0: I see. So it's blackmail, is it?
3: No, don't say that. Blackmail's such an ugly word.
0: All right. How about fish paste?
3: That's better.
0: So it's fish paste, is it?
3: Yes, I'm afraid it is.
0: You realize, of course, that fish paste is a criminal offense.
3: I'm sorry, Brian, but I have to do it. If you don't give me the money, I shall be forced to send these letters to your wife.
0: No, Claude, I beg of you, keep Joanna out of this.
3: Oh, very well. I'll send them to my wife.
0: Do you really need the money as badly as that?
3: Yes. I'm broke, Brian. I'm a ruined man.
0: Gambling?
3: Yes. I lost all my money on goldfish.
0: On goldfish?
3: Yes. Oh, I was a fool. I see that now. I mean, everybody knows you can't win money on goldfish.
0: Claude, there isn't a woman, is there?
3: Where?
0: Over there.
3: No.
0: But wait a moment. These letters, they're signed Arnold Glove Pocket. I didn't write them.
3: No. But you could have done. If your name was Arnold Bloodpocket.
0: You're a cunning devil, Claw, but you'll get nothing out of me.
3: In that case, I'm sorry to have to do this, but if you don't give me the money, I shall be forced to send this photograph to the Sunday newspapers.
0: Photograph? Photograph of what?
3: two kittens in a beer mug.
0: Publish and be damned.
3: All right, Brian. All right, Brian. I'm sorry, but you leave me no alternative.
0: You're not going to do anything silly with that gun, are you?
3: Yes. Now, give me the money.
0: Very well, then. Here it is.
3: Thank you, Brian. I'm sorry it had to be this way. Well, goodbye.
0: You realize, of course, that I shall have to tell your wife about this.
3: I see. So it's fish paste, is it?
5: He'll all die, do you hear me? He'll all die. Large birds with brazen wings will swoop down from the skies and carry you off into the darkness. Thunderbolts will shower upon you, dead, even while you huddle round your radio sets. Great fires will envelop you, wherever you be, so there's no good your hiding in the airing cupboard. Great storms will arise and drown all. Yea, even grannies will perish. And don't say I, Jack Mulberry, didn't warn you.
6: That was Jack Mulberry from the Weather Center.

At this point, we'd like to give Oddie something to do. And since he's not awfully good at speaking parts, we're going to let him sing a song. A very silly song. A very, very silly song. Very silly.

I admit I've had affairs with other mollusks. Well, mussels have a certain sex appeal. And I well recall the twinkle when I first saw Winkle. And surely nothing can conceal the candor of a jelly deal. Well, all right, I caused a scandal with a scallop. But I'm really not so shellfish anymore. Cause a lovable crustacean has expended my frustration. You can stuff your cockles, cause instead...

0: Each week, thousands of people follow the adventures on television of a doctor who spends all his time in the jungles of Africa tending the sick animals there. Today, I'm sorry I'll read that again, presents its own adventure story about a man in the heart of Africa who devotes his life to the care of the wild animals' teeth. We proudly present Dentiste.
1: I say, what a dentist there, huh?
2: Good morning, Game Warden. I'm about to start my morning clinic. Care to join me?
1: Yes, of course. I say, don't you find your work as a dentist rather boring?
2: Oh, it's all right once... It's all right once you learn the drill. But here comes my lovely daughter, Maisie.
3: How do you do, Game Warden?
1: Oh, I say, hello, what? Oh, my word. Oh, I say, I'm surprised to find a beautiful creature like you out here.
3: And I'm surprised to find a beautiful creature like you out here.
1: Oh, am I reading this part wrong?
3: No, Tim, you're butch this week.
1: Oh. Good evening, I'm butch this week, and I'm a Game Warden. No, but I mean all this heat and discomfort and the wild animals and snakes and... damn these flies.
3: Never mind, I can lend you a safety pin.
1: Thank you.
2: and here comes our lovable pet chimpanzee, Queen Victoria.
4: Is that all right?
2: It's time we started the clinic, so let's see the first patient. Bring them in, Gumboil.
5: Yes, sir. The first patient, I'm Kevin the Crocodile.
1: I say, good Lord, what an enormous mouth.
5: No need to get personal.
2: All right, then, Kevin the Crocodile, open wide. Wide up. Wide up. Now, I'll just tap Kevin's teeth with my little hammer to see if they're sound. Good. Good. Fine. The heels are the
3: night. Father, oh, Father, I just heard something terrible over the radio.
2: What was it?
3: The Clitheroe kid. I also heard that two wicked white hunters had entered the game reserve and they've been shooting the herds of mice.
2: They must be after the ivory and their tusks.
1: But surely mice don't have tusks.
2: Haven't you heard of the very rare and priceless ivory mouse tusks?
1: No.
2: You must have heard the street cry of the merchants in the city selling prime ivory mouse tusks.
1: No. How does it go?
0: That joke was a play on words. Did you notice? While the band played Climb Every Mountain, John sang Prime Ivory Mouse Tusks. A play on words. Let's hear it once again. Now do you understand it? Because if you don't, we're going to do it again and again until you do, all right? Right, now let's get on with the story.
3: Oh, Daddy, what shall we do?
2: Well, we'd better go and catch these ivory thieves. Game Warden, you'd better come along.
0: All day they travelled, marvelling at the wildlife they saw around them.
6: Marvel!
0: They stopped at the waterhole and watched the springboks drinking and singing Dirty Rugger songs. Then, as they trudged through the thick undergrowth...
1: Good grief! Look, a lion!
2: Aha! Why, it's my old friend Zumba the lion. I once put a filling in his left upper fore, and he's never forgotten me. Look! Look how he's playfully baring his fangs at me. And look how he's playfully creeping towards me. And look, Look how he's playfully reaching out with his claws. And look how I'm playfully climbing up this tree. Help!
3: Now then, Zumba, naughty boy.
1: It's uncanny. She seems to have a strange hold over the beast.
3: Yes, it's a step-over leg lock.
2: Gumboil, put up the tent, and Maisie, you go down to the stream to fetch some water.
1: I'll go with you.
3: Come on, then. Last one there's the sissy.
1: Nobody calls me a sissy.
3: Wait a moment. What's that over there?
1: Why, it's the glow of a fire through the trees. Who can it be?
3: Let's creep up and have a look.
1: Good idea. Can you see anything?
3: Yes. There are two men sitting by a fire, cracking eggs and dropping them into a pan of boiling water.
1: They're poachers. Let's creep closer and see if we can hear what they're saying.
6: Now then, Spud, here's the plan. So listen carefully.
7: All right, Twinkle.
6: Now then, we got 500 ivory mouse tusks.
7: That's right, Twinkle.
6: But before we leave the reserve, I'm going to get even with that dentisty bloke.
3: We must get back and warn Daddy.
1: Right.
3: Daddy, Daddy!
1: Look, there he is, sitting over there reading the newspaper. And look, there's a huge lion standing on each side of him.
3: Daddy, what are you doing?
1: Just reading between the lines.
3: Oh, Daddy, there are two wicked mouse tusk thieves after you. We must get back to base.
6: Too late, dentisty. Quick, Spud, tie them up to that tree.
7: Right ho, Twinkle.
6: Dentisty, at last I can get even with you. I'm going to leave you tied up here. And there's a rogue mouse roaming through the jungle.
3: Look over there.
1: It's... Good heavens! Look! It's a rogue mouse played by John Cleese.
3: It's God.
1: It's terrible.
8: It's awful.
2: Well, I'm doing my best. Mm-hmm.
7: Come on, Twinkle, let's go. I know a shortcut played by Bellotti.
6: Where to?
7: To the camp, played by...
1: Not this week. But before he could finish, the rogue mouse was upon them.
3: Look, they're running off into the jungle, chased by the rogue mouse.
1: What a terrible way to go.
2: Yes, they should have turned left.
3: But how are we going to get free?
2: It's Queen Victoria.
3: Look, he's untying us.
1: Free at last. I say, Dentisti, we can't let those poachers get away. I want to take them back home with me.
3: But how can we follow them through this dense jungle?
2: I have an idea. I'll call up one of my friends, the elephant.
1: Do you know their phone number?
2: No, but I know their mating call.
1: Was that their mating call?
2: No, that was indigestion. This is the mating call.
3: Look! An enormous elephant!
1: It's walking right up to Dentisti.
2: I shall speak to it, I know their language. Umbo po polk twimbly slur plot luck umbragi.
9: Are you speaking to me, young man?
5: Lord have mercy, a talking elephant.
2: It's impossible. There must be two men in there.
9: I only wish there were.
3: I don't believe she's an elephant at all.
9: Oh, flattery, my dear.
3: But who are you?
9: I am Lady Constance the Coverlet.
3: Then why are you dressed up in an elephant skin?
10: Well, but before she could reply, the scriptwriter fell asleep, so we shall never know. And so the little party set off through the jungle, riding on Lady Constance. At midday, they stopped to eat some wild berries.
11: Oh, I am absolutely furious. Well, I'm certainly cross.
10: Then they set off again in search of the poachers. 2 days later, they were still going.
1: Must have been those wild berries.
9: I have an idea, Dentisti.
2: Not now, dear.
9: No, I know how to find them. There is one animal who can help us track down the poachers. My old friend, Grimblin the Puma.
12: Oh, you call me lady?
9: Fendling, find the trail of those poachers this minute.
8: Yes, me lady.
0: Without further ado, the mighty animal, bent his great head to the ground, pressing his sensitive nose into the earth. His powerful body seemed to stiffen up as his ears pricked straight up in the air. Then he spoke.
8: I've not been well, you know.
9: But where are the two poachers?
8: They're right behind you, me lady.
9: Oh.
12: Correct. And don't any of you move. Spud's got you covered.
2: You fiends, I'm coming to get you.
3: No, Daddy, don't. He's holding a gnu.
13: That must be a misprint for gun, surely.
12: All right, Spud. Let him have it.
13: No, you were right.
3: Daddy, you're wounded.
2: It's all right. It just caught me in the fleshy part of my upper left thigh.
3: Oh. Is it the end?
2: Yes. That's a more polite way of saying it.
12: Let that be a lesson to you. Now, nobody else move. This gnu has 5 more bullocks.
8: Well, did you heifer?
0: Suddenly, in my normal voice, at that moment, a strange half-naked figure appeared swinging through the trees.
3: Daddy, look! That strange half-naked figure has dropped out of the trees and landed on the two poachers, knocking them out, conveniently.
14: What an extraordinary adventure! I say, I have an idea. Why not write it all down and send it to television as a peak viewing time adventure series?
2: Oh, no.
14: Why not?
2: Not enough peaks. Watch television.

0: All too soon, it's the Angus Prune Tune saying, I'm sorry it's finished again. As if you didn't know, the voices you heard were those of Tim Brooke Taylor, John Cleese, Graham Garden, David Hatch, Joe Kendall, and Bill Oddie. The scripts were written by lunchtime and the songs in time for tea. They were in fact written by Tim Brooke Taylor, Graham Garden, and Big Bill Oddie made up the songs himself as he went along. Arrangements were by Leon Solent Cohen, and the music was played and conducted by Dave Lee on C. The whole show was produced by David Hatch, that's me, and Peter Titheridge. Our initials, DHPT, spell... So that's it for another year, until next week when, twice again, John Otto Cleese will shout at the microphone...
1: Push off your stupid old microphone!
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0: 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I'll put one at Lads onto it. Very nice, young Harold. 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

0: present Arthur Lowe, John LeMessurier, and Clive Dunn in Dad's Army. When did you last see your money? Featuring John Lorre, Arnold Ridley, and Ian Lavender with this week's guest, Timothy Bateson. Here is the news, and this is John Snagg reading it. England's green and pleasant land continues to be subjected to heavy bombing raids by Hitler's Luftwaffe. Even the little town of Warmington-on-Sea on the south coast has not entirely escaped. In fact, two nights ago, Swallow's Bank itself sustained a certain amount of structural damage. However, the manager, Mr. Mannering, is determined that a little bomb damage is not going to change the day-to-day routine.
1: Excuse me, sir. Would you like to look at those accounts now? It does seem to me that...
2: Just a moment, Wilson.
1: Yes, sir.
2: This is the manager's office, you know. Mm-hmm. I didn't hear you knock.
1: No, sir, I didn't.
2: Why not?
1: There's no door, sir.
2: Really, Wilson, I've never known a man like you for making excuses.
1: I'm sorry, sir.
2: Well, we'll say no more about it now, but in future, I'd like you to stand just outside the door frame,
1: mm-hmm,
2: by that pile of rubble.
1: Yes.
2: And cough.
1: I see. Well, that shouldn't be very difficult. All this dust about.
2: Mind you, it is a bit drafty in here. Close that window, will you?
1: Right, sir. There you are, sir. Is that any better?
2: No, it isn't. Doesn't seem to have made any difference.
1: No, sir. Well, it probably wouldn't, you see. There's no glass left in it. Well, anyway, I don't know why you put up with all this discomfort. I really don't. Why don't you move into the stockroom? That's not damaged at all.
2: Move into the stockroom? Mm. Look, Wilson. You see this chair?
1: Yes, sir.
2: This is my chair.
1: Uh-huh.
2: The manager's chair.
1: Yes.
2: This is my desk. The manager's desk. And this is my office. The manager's office.
1: Yes, sir. I am aware of that, sir.
2: I didn't become manager overnight, you know.
1: Oh, no, no.
2: A long, hard struggle. Office boy, clerk, assistant chief clerk, assistant manager, and finally, manager. Took me 25 years to get this office, Wilson, and no red-necked, beer-swilling foreigners are going to drive me out of it. By the way, I take it the staff are not too despondent about the damage to the bank. Working round the debris, as it were.
1: Oh, yes, yes, yes. Business is carrying on very much as usual.
3: Morning, Pikey.
4: Oh, morning, Mr. Jones. Business as usual, I see.
3: Oh, yes, that's right. Sorry about the mess.
4: Ah, it's all right. Take more than a few jerry bombs to put Mr. Mannering's bank out of action, eh?
3: Yes, yes. We're trying to tidy up as much as we can.
4: That's a ticket, Pikey. Always remember a soldier's first rule. On active service, keep tidy. I should never forget when I was in the Sudan. We used to have little kit bags, and we wore them at the back. They used to hang over our bottom. Anyway, some of the lads had odds and ends dangling out of these little bags. And General Kitchener, he couldn't abide this. He couldn't stand untidy behind, you see.
3: That's interesting, Mr. Jones, yes.
4: Yeah, and I'll tell you another thing.
3: Look, Mr. Jones, I'm sorry. Look, I've got to get on with my work. Mr. Manor is not in a very good mood this morning because of the damage to the bank. Now, what can I do for you?
4: Well, I want to pay in some money. £500.
3: £500?
4: Shh. I know it's a lot more than I usually pay him, but you see, it's not really mine.
3: You mean you've stolen it?
4: No, of course not. I haven't stolen it. See, it's like this. All us local shopkeepers have been having a collection for the new servicemen's canteen in Warmington. And last night, the chairman, Dick Billings, he brought the final amount, £500, round to my shop.
3: Well, why did he give it to you?
4: Well, because they made me treasurer.
3: Well, why did they make you the treasurer?
4: Well, because I am the only one amongst them who is a butcher.
3: What's that got to do with it?
4: Well, I'm careful and cautious. Better be careful and cautious and crafty when you're counting and clipping coupons, you know. Not careless. Anyway, I'm paying the money into my account, and then tomorrow I shall write out a cheque and present it to the mayor at the town hall.
3: Oh, I see. Right. Well, where's the money?
4: Well, hang on. Yeah. Now, I've got it in a packet in this carrier bag. There.
3: Why is it wrapped up in newspaper?
4: Oh, £500, a lot of money, isn't it? I didn't want to get knocked on the head and robbed, did I? I thought if I wrapped it up like that, people would think it was half a pound of sausages.
3: I see, that's a good idea.
4: Yeah.
3: Mr. Jones?
4: Yeah.
3: This is half a pound of sausages.
4: Talking about it, can't be.
3: It is. Look.
4: I've come over all peculiar.
3: Mr. Jones, get up, Mr. Jones. Oh, no, I think he's fainted. I'd better tell Mr. Mannering.
5: Don't go away, Mr. Jones!
3: Mr. Mannering, Mr. Mannering, Mr. Mannering, Mr. Jones, he's outside, you see.
2: Mike, how dare you come into my office through the wall?
3: No, I'm sorry, Mr. Mannering, but you see, Mr. Jones, he's outside.
2: I told you yesterday, and I'll tell you again. I will not have my staff walking through the wall. Now go out and come in properly.
1: Yes, Park, yes. Now, Mr. Mannering wants you to stand outside the empty door frame and cough. Until the builders have finished.
3: I can't do that. They might be here for weeks. I'll get a sore throat coughing all that time. My mum...
2: Stupid boy. You don't have to cough all the time. Just when you want to come in. Now, try it.
3: Yes, but Mr. Mannering, you see, I've got something in...
2: Try it!
3: Oh, very well.
2: A little louder than that. I wouldn't have heard that. Try it.
1: Oh, it's this, much better. Yes, an awfully good cough.
2: Yeah. Now, Pike, what do you want?
3: Well, sir, you see, Mr. Jones is lying on the floor by the counter. I think he's fainted.
2: Good. Yeah, good Lord. Why on earth didn't you say so earlier? Come on, Wilson.
1: Come here, sir.
3: Look, sir, there he is. Look, there. Just as I left him.
2: Pike. Bring the chair over.
3: Yes, right now, Mr. Mannering.
2: Help me get him up.
1: Yes, of course, sir. Come on. Come on, Josie. Come on. You'll be all right.
3: Here you are, Mr. Mannering.
2: Thank you, Pike. Oh. Set him down, Wilson. Put his head between his knees.
1: All right, sir. There we are. All right, Josie. I think he's coming round, sir.
4: Oh. Where am I?
2: You're in the bank, Jones. You fainted. How are you feeling now?
4: Oh. All right now, sir. I think it's affected my sight. I've got funny lines in front of my eyes.
2: Oh, don't be ridiculous. That's your striped apron. Your head is between your knees.
4: Well, that's not where it should be, is it?
1: I think we'd better sit him up, sir.
2: Yeah, perfectly right. Come on, dear, sit up.
4: Oh, thank you, sir, thank you.
2: Now, what happened?
4: Well, I remember now. I've lost £500. I've lost £500! Don't panic! I've lost £500! Oh, Mr. Mannering, it's awful.
1: Now, come on, Josie, come on now. Now, tell us what happened.
4: Well, I had the £500 for the canteen, and I went to pay it in, but it wasn't there. It was half a pound of sausages instead.
2: Well, when did you last see the money?
4: In my shop, sir. I wrapped it up in a bit of newspaper.
1: Well, you must have picked up the wrong packet.
2: Yes, that's what happened. You left it in your shop. Now, go back and have a look for it.
4: Yeah, that's it, sir. Thank you, sir. Thank you, Mr. Mannering. I don't know what I'd do without you, sir. You're my maternal support. I'll find the money. Don't you worry. I'll find it. I know I'll put it somewhere.
2: That's the spirit, Jones. We'll see you on parade tonight.
4: Very good, sir.
3: Mr. Mannering... Shall I put these sausages in the vault?
2: Certainly not. I'll take charge of those.
3: You know, Mr. Godfrey, I feel very sorry for Mr. Jones.
6: Oh, yes, so do I. He came into my shop this afternoon at least a dozen times. He turned my funeral parlour upside down. They kept threading around and muttering, I put it somewhere. Had to lock the chapel of rest up. Else he'd have ransacked poor Mrs. Hudson.
7: I can't make it out.
6: I can. The man's gone potty. The shock of losing his money has kept his brain. He's no longer capable of carrying out his duties as a corporal. Now, the question is, who's going to take his place, eh?
7: Really, Mr. Fraser, I think you're being very heartless.
3: Yes, Mr. Fraser, I don't think you're being very nice at all to poor Mr. Jones.
6: I'm just being practical. There's a war to be fought. We can't stop for mental casualties.
7: Here's Mr. Wilson. Perhaps he's got some news.
1: Has Jones arrived yet for parade?
3: No, not yet, Uncle.
1: Oh, Lord. Do hope he's all right. Well, I suppose we'd better carry on, hadn't we? All right, but... right, well, would you all be so good as to fall in, please? Now, come along, please. Come along now. Three nice, neat lines.
8: There we are.
1: Yes, that's right. That's all three neat. Very well done. Very good. Right, platoon. Platoon, attention.
2: Thank you, Sergeant. Platoon, stand at ease. Very good. Sir Wilson.
4: Evening, everybody.
2: Hello, Jones. Come along, you're late.
4: I'm sorry, Captain Mannering.
2: Well, what are you doing now?
4: I was just looking in the fire bucket, sir.
2: I see. Well, hurry up and fall in, Jones.
4: Yes, sir. Yes, sir. Yes, sir. I'll put it somewhere. I know. I'll put it somewhere.
1: Jones, will you pay attention?
4: Yes, I must apologise for my behaviour, Mr. Mannering, but I've had a terrible day. Since I lost that money, I've gone all to pieces. I'm not fit for anything.
6: Precisely.
1: Can't we help Mr. Jones somewhere, sir?
2: Well, I'm going to try and sort it out now, Wilson. Right, stand easy. Now, before we go any further, Jones, we're going to find out what you did with that money.
4: Mr. Mannering, you bring a warm glow of comfort to my heart.
8: Yes, but you see, your problem is our problem, Jonesy.
4: That's right, Mr. Wilson. Just like the three musketeers. One for one and two together. United we fall, and we stand divided. Upright.
2: May I now continue?
4: Yes, of course, sir, yes.
2: Right, now pay attention. It's perfectly simple. What we've got to do is make Jones remember where he put that money.
4: Mr. Speaker, sir, if I could remember where I'd put it, I wouldn't have lost it in the first place. And in the second place, I've been running around all day trying to remember where I put it in the first place. My mind's a blank, it's a blank.
3: Mr. Mannering, I know how it can make him remember. I saw it in that film, A Man in the Shadows, with Walter Abel and Joan Blondell.
1: That's why we saw that together, didn't we, Frank?
4: Yes,
1: right. Awfully good, wasn't it? You see, sir, at the start of the film, Walter Abel was sitting on a bench in the park in the middle of the night.
3: Yes, that's right, Uncle Arthur, and he kept on muttering, I can't remember, I can't remember. Yeah. And he was searching through his pockets, just like Mr. Jonesy.
1: Right.
7: I saw that film with my sister Sissy, but she made me take her out before the end. She said it was rather near.
3: Near what, Mr. Godfrey?
7: I don't know. I never found out. Perhaps I should have stayed to the end.
1: Walter Abel was sitting on this bench when Joan Blondell came by.
6: Hey, what was she doing in the park in the middle of the night?
3: Well, she was out for a walk. I like Joan Blondell. She's nice.
6: If she was in the park in the middle of the night, she can't be very nice.
3: Now, look, Mr. Fraser, don't you say anything against Joan Blondell. She's my favourite.
2: Come to the point, Pike.
3: Well, she stopped to talk to him.
1: Yes, that's right, Frank, yes. Then she made him go back over everything that he'd done in the previous 24 hours to try and make him remember.
2: Remember what?
1: I've forgotten.
2: Now, Jones, I want you to tell us calmly and logically everything you did from the moment you received that money yesterday.
4: Yes, sir, I'll try, sir.
2: And this time, don't let your brain go off at a tangent.
4: No, sir, I won't get my brains in a wangle.
2: Right. Now, start.
4: Yes, sir.
2: And keep calm.
4: Yes, sir. Well, Dick Billings brought the money round to my shop just before I closed last night. It was in £5 notes.
2: And what did you do with it?
4: I wrapped it up in a bit of newspaper and took it home with me. And when I went to bed, I put the money under my pillow.
2: Now, think carefully. What happened the next morning?
4: I woke up.
2: And what did you do then?
4: I got out of bed.
2: Oh.
4: I'm trying to keep calm. I washed, dressed, and went downstairs. And then I went upstairs again.
1: This is probably a rather silly question, but why did you do that?
4: To get the money from under the pillow. Oh, please, Mr. Wilson, I'm trying to keep calm. I am keeping calm. I'm keeping calm, aren't I, Mr. Yeah, Mannering?
2: Yeah. Very well, Joe. Yeah. Very well. Be quiet, Wilson.
4: Yeah. And then I had breakfast, and I walked round to my shop, and I still had the £500. And I opened the shop, wrapped up the previous day's takings in the paper, made out the bank slip for the takings and another for the £500, and put it all in a carrier bag. And then I said to the boy Raymond, mind the shop. I'm going to the bank. I think it's working, Mr. Mannering. I think it's working.
2: Well, that's because you're thinking calmly and logically.
4: Yes, I'm very calm, aren't I? I'm very calm, aren't I? And then I walked across the road to the bank, and young Pikey was there, and I said, good morning, young Pikey. And I paid in the taking.
3: Yes, that's right, Mr. Mannering.
2: What happened next?
4: It's all coming back. I'm still quite calm. Yes. I'm still quite calm. And then I gave Pike a packet with £500 in it. But it wasn't there.
3: No, it had turned into half a pound of sausages.
4: Yes, that's it. I've lost it! I've lost it! Don't panic! Don't panic! I've lost it! £500! I lost £500! Don't panic!

0: No, no. What's that?
1: Sorry. It's only me.
0: Oh, hello, sir. What's the time?
1: It's just a few minutes after 01:30, sir.
0: Oh, really, Wilson? You must learn to be more precise. What's the time?
1: Not far off a quarter to two, sir.
0: Good. That's much better. Has number two section come back from patrol?
1: Yes, sir. Number three section has just gone off.
0: Good. Well, Jones' section will be going out next. I hope he's getting some sleep.
1: Well, the rest of his section is. But I'm afraid Jones isn't. You see, he's just lying awake, worrying.
2: I know. Put it somewhere. Where was it? Where did I put that money?
3: You ought to get some sleep, you know.
2: I'm ruined, Pikey. I'm ruined.
4: Hey, are you two going to be talking all night long? Some of us trying to get some sleep.
2: Well, I'm sorry, Jock. I was just saying to Pikey that I'd do anything to find that money.
4: Did you say anything?
2: Yes, Jock. I'd try anything.
4: Very well, then. I've got an idea.
3: What is it, Mr. Fraser?
4: Well, when I was in the South Seas, I studied the ancient art of hypnosis.
3: You're pulling our legs, aren't you?
4: True, I tell you. I've hypnotized many men in my time and unlocked many terrible dark secrets. Can I feel? But I must have your cooperation, Jonesy.
2: Well, if it will help me to remember where I put that money, you have my permission to sterilize me.
4: Good. Now, you see this pocket watch of mine?
2: Yes, Chuck.
4: Concentrate, man. Clasp your hands together and put them on the top of your head.
2: Like this?
4: That's right. Now, keep your eyes on the watch as I swing it from side to side in front of you. You are going to sleep. You are going to sleep. You are now in a deep sleep. Nod your head if you understand me.
3: Yes, he's nodding his head.
4: You can hear nothing but my voice. What can he hear?
2: I can hear nothing but your voice.
3: Sounds like an echo.
2: Don't keep talking, Pikey. I'm trying to be hypnotized.
4: Jones, if I'm crying out loud, you've got to concentrate, son, otherwise it'll no work. Now tell me everything that happened.
2: When Dick Billings brought the money, I took it and wrapped it in paper. On the counter was a large chicken.
4: A chicken?
2: Yes. The boy, Raymond, was going to deliver it to Mr. Blewett.
3: I think it's working, Mr. Fraser.
4: What happened then?
2: Raymond picked up the chicken and I said, "Wait a minute, you've forgotten the giblets." Then I picked them up and stuffed them in the chicken. That's right, I remember now. It wasn't the giblets I picked up. It was the £500.
5: You've done it, Mr. Fraser.
4: My gosh, it certainly looks like it. No, I've got to wake him up. Jonesy! Wake up, man! Wake up!
2: It's the chicken. The money's in the chicken. Oh. I'm just going to tell Mr. Mannering. I've got to get this thing off my chest. Mr. Mannering, don't panic!
0: What is it, Jones? What's that?
2: I've just remembered I stuffed the money in Mr. Blewett's chicken. Wake up, everybody! Wake up! The money's in the chicken!
0: Come on, Wilson. We're going to pay a call on Mr. Blewett.
1: But you can't just wake someone up in the middle of the night and ask to examine their chicken.
0: This is an emergency, Wilson. I'm going to sort this out once and for all. Come on, put your great coat on and bring your rifle.
1: What on earth do we need a rifle for? I mean, the chicken's stuffed, not armed.
2: This is Mr. Blewett's house, sir.
0: Right. Ring the bell, Wilson.
1: All right, sir. You say, sir.
2: Well, I'm ever so grateful to you, Mr. Mannering, helping me like this. The next chicken I get in the shop, you can have.
4: Hey, what about me? I'm the one that helped you, remember?
2: I won't forget you, Jock.
3: Hey, my mum would like a chicken and all.
6: So would my sister.
2: Well, you'll have to wait your turn. I'm not made of chickens.

0: helped you, remember?
1: I won't forget you, Jock.
2: Hey, my mum would like a chicken and all.
3: So would my sister.
1: Well, you'll have to wait your turn. I'm not made of chickens.
4: Sure you rang the bell, Wilson?
5: Of course I am, sir.
4: Why doesn't he open the door?
3: When I was a little boy, we used to ring the bell and then run away.
4: What's that got to do with it?
3: Oh, nothing really, sir. I just thought you might be interested.
2: I've just looked through the letterbox. He's coming downstairs now.
4: Good. Well done, Pike. Now, listen, Wilson.
0: Yeah?
4: I want you to help me with this. You've got a diplomatic manner.
3: Well, I'll do my best, sir, but I never asked anybody to look inside their chicken before.
4: It's always the first time for everything.
1: Who is it?
4: It's me, Captain Mannering.
1: Well, what's the matter? Have the Germans landed?
4: No, I have to speak to you very urgently. Open the door.
1: Yes?
4: Mr. Blewett, I understand you had a chicken delivered to you yesterday.
1: Yes, that's right.
5: Have you eaten it yet?
1: No, and you can't have it back if that's what you want.
3: Well, actually, you see, we want to examine it.
1: You got a search warrant?
4: I don't need a search warrant. In the name of the king, I insist on looking at your chicken.
1: What's the king got to do with it?
4: Defense of the realm. Can we come in, please?
1: Well, I'm not having you in my house with your old nail boots. You'll wake my wife up. I'll bring the chicken out. You wait here.
2: Do you think he'll let us look inside his chicken?
4: Oh, yes. Believe me, Pike, I'm a pretty shrewd judge of this sort of thing.
3: What I can't understand is, how did Mr. Jones suddenly remember where he put that money?
6: I hypnotized him.
4: Hypnotized him? I've never heard such nonsense in my life. If the money's not inside that chicken, Fraser, I shall hold you personally responsible.
1: Here's the chicken, so have a good look at it and let me get back to bed.
4: Ah, yes. That looks a nice chicken, doesn't it, Wilson?
3: Oh, yes, yes. Awfully nice, yes.
4: Mr. Blewett, give me that chicken.
1: Hey, give it. How dare you snatch my chicken like that? Give it back in a minute.
4: I'm sorry. We've got to look inside this chicken. Matter of life and death. Right, hold it steady, Wilson.
0: All right, sir.
1: Yeah, but my wife's already stuffed it.
4: Well, she'll just have to unstuff it.
0: It's all sewn up, sir.
4: Right, Jones, open it with your bayonet.
6: Yes, sir, right, sir, right, sir.
1: What are you looking for, anyway?
4: I'm afraid I can't divulge that. Classified information, you know. Suffice it to say, it's essential that we inspect your chicken.
1: Why do you want to look inside?
4: Why inside? Why, Wilson?
3: We think it might be an inside job.
1: Oh, I never heard anything like it. Knocking me up at 2:30 in the morning, taking the stuffing out of my chicken, and then saying you're doing it in the name of the king.
6: I've got the chicken open with me bayonet, Mr. Mannering.
4: Well done, Jones. Right. Hold your hands out, everybody.
1: Here, we don't want our stuffing mucked about. It's not hygienic.
4: Have no fear, Mr. Blewett. All my men are wearing gloves.
1: I don't want fluff all mixed up with my stuffing.
3: Well, don't you worry. They're very good quality army issue.
6: Have you found it yet, Mr. Mannering?
4: No. I'm afraid it's empty, Jones.
6: Oh, no. I can't believe it. It's a finish. I'm ruined.
4: Well, I'm sorry about your chicken, Mr. Blewett. It appears that a slight error has been made.
6: Don't all look at me. It's not my fault.
4: Be that as it may, Fraser, I shall be talking to you later. God. There you are, Mr. Blewett. I think I managed to get all the stuffing back in. Sorry we had to disturb you.
1: I should think so.
4: Give your wife my compliments. Tell her she stuffed it beautifully.
2: Mr. Mannering.
4: Mm?
2: Please, can I have my glove back?
4: What? You stupid boy. Sorry, Mr. Blewett. Do you mind? Now, look, Pike.
2: Sir?
4: Just because our bank was unlucky enough to be hit by a stray German bomb, that is no excuse for all this untidiness.
2: I'm sorry, Mr. Mannering.
4: Whatever happens, we must keep up appearances. Isn't that so, Wilson?
3: Oh, yes, well, sir, yes. Even if we are lacking the art wall here and there.
2: I've been thinking, Mr. Mannering.
4: Mm.
2: Well, how do we know that it was a stray bomb?
4: Oh, don't be silly. We're not talking about our Royal Air Force, you know. This is the Hun, the Luftwaffe. They're not accurate like our boys. Oh, dear me, no.
3: Let me be frank. Why would they want to bomb this bank?
2: Well, you see, Uncle Arthur, Mr. Wilson, I thought perhaps Herr Hitler had heard about Mr. Mannering and what he's doing with the Home Guard.
3: That's not awfully likely.
4: Just a minute, Wilson.
3: All right.

0: Do you mean, Pike, that Hitler could regard me as a possible threat to his invasion plan?
1: Oh, yes, sir.
0: I considered that. Lucky we weren't here when the bomb landed. Direct hit like that could have been really nasty.
1: Oh, look, here's Mr. Jones. Have you found it, Mr. Jones?
2: No. I've looked everywhere. I'm at the end of my wits. There's only one thing for it, Mr. Mannering. I must take the honourable way out.
3: He's not going to shoot himself, is he, Uncle Arthur?
4: Don't be silly, Frank.
2: See, there's only an hour to go before I was supposed to present the mayor with the money at the town hall. So I should just have to write out a cheque for £500 from my own money. It's my life savings. But death before dishonour.
5: Oh, there you are, Mr. Jones.
2: Oh, good morning, Mr. Billings.
5: I've been looking everywhere for you, Mr. Jones.
2: Well, don't you worry. I know what you're going to say, but you needn't worry, Mr. Billings. Jack Jones never lets anyone down. I'm going to provide the £500 from my own savings.
5: What do you mean? I'm talking about the half pound of sausages you sold me the other night. When my wife went to fry them, this is what she found.
1: Hey, look! It's the £500!
2: We found the money! No need to panic! No need to panic!
0: Get a grip on yourself.
5: There's just one thing, Mr. Jones. My wife would like her half pound of sausages.
2: Of course she would. I can't remember what I did with them. Here, hang on a minute. I brought them into the bank with me yesterday when I found I'd lost the money.
1: Yes, that's right, Mr. Jones. You tried to pay them in.
2: Well, who had them then? Who had them?
0: Ah. Yes. Well, Wilson, what did you do with Jones's sausages?
6: Well, you didn't give them to me, sir.
0: Nonsense. I distinctly remember...
1: Hello? Swallows Bank, Warmington-on-Sea. Oh, hello, Mrs. Mannering. Do you want to speak to Miss... Oh, yes, I see. Yes, well, I'll ask him then. Bye-bye. That was your wife, sir.
0: Yeah.
1: She apologised for not speaking to you, but she was in a hurry. She left a message, though.
0: And what was that, Pike?
1: She said, could you try and get hold of some more of those sausages you took home last night? They were delicious.

That episode of Dad's Army, based on the original television series by Jimmy Perry and David Croft, you heard Arthur Lowe as Captain Mannering, John LeMessurier as Sergeant Wilson, Clive Dunn, Corporal Jones, John Lorry, Private Fraser, Arnold Ridley, Private Godfrey, Ian Lavender, Private Pike, and Timothy Bateson as Mr. Blewett and Mr. Billings. When Did You Last See Your Money was adapted for radio by Harold Snowd and Michael Knowles and produced by John Dials.

0: If you're paying this kind of money for a car, you'd want it to have a touch of style, legroom, four doors, and all that. And if this is what you had in mind, you don't even have to pay that kind of money for the new Skoda Super Estelle.
1: Skoda's new Super Estelle puts the man in the street
2: and his dog
1: on the road.

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1: Hello and welcome again to the News Quiz, coming to you from the Theatre Royal Norwich. We start with a cutting scene in the Uxbridge and Ryslip Leader, read by Brian Perkins.
2: Furious residents will be given the chance to have their say about plans to house a medical practice in their road. Protester John Austin said, "We have not been included in this, but the residents know what's best for the area. We live here 24 hours a day, 7 days a week, 352 days a year.
1: Thanks to Emma Cox of Middlesex for that. Let's meet the teams. Please welcome first on my right, Andy Hamilton and Linda Smith. Opposite them on my left, Alan Corran and Armando Iannucci. Andy, whose lack of prudence may cost us dear?
3: This is economics, isn't it? I hate economics. Always have done. I studied it at school. Didn't understand a word of it. When I started writing professionally on a programme called Weekending in 1976, they used to say, "I'll tell you what, Andy, you do the very funny sketch about the borrowing requirement." Economists don't understand economics. They just make that stuff up. It's like jazz. They just get up, they start, an economist starts saying something, and then another economist spots where he's going, he joins in. And before you know it, they got a whole riff going. This week, there was what's called a pre-budget statement. And the gist of what he said was, "We're doing fantastically well, everybody. Well done. The economy is in such good health that he has to borrow a huge amount of money." That's roughly the gist of it.
4: He said that it's all right to borrow because it's to fund the war on terrorism. So, you know, any bank manager who's issuing you with a statement saying, "We regret to inform you are overdrawn," all you have to say is, "It's to fund the war on terrorism."
5: You're so terribly simple-minded about this. I mean, economics, and the statement seemed to be very straightforward. And it wasn't about funding the war on terrorism. It's about giving every baby in the country £50. And if every baby in the country has £50, by the time it's 73, it will have enough top-up fees to go to university.
3: But kids grow up fast these days, don't they? I mean,
6: they probably look and go, £50? What kind of rubbish trainers am I meant to get with that?
1: Chancellor Gordon Brown has defended his decision to borrow an extra £10 billion, but how else can he afford a one-bedroom flat in Islington? Linda, why are doctors' receptionists logged off about changes to the NHS?
6: Oh, I think this is about changes to the NHS. John Reid, the minister responsible for this, I believe.
1: He is.
6: Sort of Scottish, but in a more Irving Welsh sort of way. And Gordon Brown, you know, none of that, "You'll know, be laughing when you need business."
4: Careful.
6: Oh, what? I beg your pardon. That would be less scary if you weren't wearing a flashing Santa hat.
4: It's part of devolving power to the people in health issues, so that we're going to be allowed to choose which disease we have and how long we've got and how deep we want to be buried.
6: And also all our records are going to go on the internet, so people can sort of look up Pamela Anderson and give her "your disease," you know, something like that.
5: "Not mine." Pamela Anderson doesn't get up 15 times in a night, I can tell you.
6: Well,
5: at least not for that.
3: There was a fantastically cryptic statement by, I think it was John Reid. He said, you know, terminally ill patients will be given a choice. You think, well, I know what they're going to say, "I don't want to die." Aren't they?
6: Actually, I must admit, when I was in hospital, I could have done with a choice over what to wear, actually. Because they give you those awful, these sort of hospital gown things. And they could definitely save a few quid by not getting Vivian Westwood to design them. I think it must be her, because they look a state from the front to show your arse at the back.
5: Don't think choice is better anywhere else. I flew back from St. Petersburg last week on Aeroflot. And we're in the air about half an hour, and this brick-faced air stewardess came up to me and said, "Would you like dinner?" And I said, "What's the choice?" And she said, "Yes or no."
1: By 2005, NHS patients will be able to check their medical records on the internet. In fact, the government has unveiled a raft of measures to increase choice in the NHS. It's known as a raft because the good ship NHS was torpedoed by Admiral von Thatcher's privatisation U-boats and finished off by Emperor Blair's Foundation Trust Kamikaze Squadron. So, I'll give one point to Linda for staggering vaguely towards the answer and one to Armando for knowing what it was.
3: Can I just say, I think that given that the four panellists are sitting here in sparkly, flashing Santa Claus hats...
6: Could I just add that Andy actually brought his with him?
3: I think there's danger of us losing our credibility as a satirical news quiz.
1: Armando, who doesn't want to belong to any club that won't accept him as a member?
4: This is Robert Mugabe, who's pulling out the Commonwealth Games. Robert Mugabe, old friend, gets into power, locks up his opponents, bans newspapers, rigs the election. But that's Vladimir Putin, and Blair likes him, so we're not going to do anything about him. Mugabe has expelled himself from the Commonwealth, and Blair is retaliating and going to bring him to his knees by threatening to withdraw his knighthood, which is a powerful weapon.
6: What his knighthood was given to him for?
3: It was services to Anglo-African relations.
4: Oh, was it?
3: Yeah. I'm quietly confident that's what it was.
6: I just got the image of the ceremony, you know, with a lollipop lady getting and a charity worker and Robert Mugabe.
4: The Queen takes out a sword and he just goes for her.
1: Zimbabwe has withdrawn from membership of the Commonwealth after its members resolved to extend sanctions against Mugabe's government for continuing to violate democratic values. Commonwealth is an alliance of disparate nations, linked only by a shared colonial past and the lingering amazement that a nice woman like the Queen should be married to Prince Philip.
4: I just remember those scenes of the England rugby team getting there, sitting down with the Queen, because I got into some trouble a couple of weeks ago by saying that rugby was a menacing, disgusting, vile, violent game. So the English rugby team go and visit the Queen. 2 days later, she's in hospital with a torn ligament. Right. I rest my case.
1: Alan, listen to this.

0: Alan, why don't our 11-year-olds know much about much?
1: One week we're going to get this German cannibal. I don't know what music you're going to play, but I'm going to be so happy. I don't know how to answer this question because we have an enormous, delightful audience of about 5,000. It's like being in a Nuremberg rally. Primary school teachers are letting down their little charges, or letting off their little charges. I don't think it's that bad. I mean, they'll only get to universities that aren't any good, and we'll charge them too much for going there, I think. Everybody should just farm.
2: I knew I'd eventually commit myself to East Anglia. I think that's my answer.
3: Can I just stick up for primary school teachers? Because I sort of feel these inspections. Thank you. Yes. All the primary school teachers in the upper circle. No, I just feel they're given, you know, in the old days, primary school teachers were inspected once every 5 years. Now they're inspected every 3 months. And I think primary school teachers, when they come home, they shouldn't have to mark homework. They should be allowed to play. They should be able to run outside and go on swings. It's awful what we're doing to them.
4: Charles Clark, the Secretary for Education, he did that classic thing of turning the word fail into an active verb, which is becoming more and more prevalent. You know, the teachers are failing children. You know, he needs to get his own grammar into to some kind of order before he starts laying down the law about education.
0: I should warn you, Andy, that you were rude about Charles Clark. He is a local MP, and you may have caused a lot of offence.
4: Is he your MP?
5: Yes.
4: Does he live near here?
5: Yes.
4: Do you want to go around there afterwards?
6: He's behind
7: you, Harry. If primary school teachers graffitied his house, it would have been that really nice, neat writing. Yeah.
4: So hands up all the primary school teachers in the audience. Oh, I can hear the elbow patches swishing.
0: The latest Ofsted report by Chief Inspector of Schools David Bell claims that nearly half the teaching in English primary schools is not good enough. Government hope to improve teaching standards with performance-related pay. To qualify, teachers have to take on extra duties. Biology teachers give sex education lessons, maths teachers must help with the school accounting, and PE teachers will be required to learn to read and write. None of them in the audience, anyway. We start round two with a classified notice from Ad Trader magazine.
8: Buoyancy aid, but tatty, but better than nothing, £10.
0: Many thanks to Chris Block for sending that in. Andy, for whom does the road toll?
4: Well, this is the new system. For motorists have two choices. They can either sit in stationary traffic, or they can choose to pay, as I understand it, the charges are going to continue to go up if the project is successful. It's very elitist. And as I understand it, we could easily be in a situation 2 years from now where to go up the A11 for 10 miles could cost you £8,000. But for that, you get exclusive use of the road, personal valet service at the other end, you know, and sexual favours from the Minister for Transport of the day. It's a two-track system. People who pay get a motorway, the rest of us just get two tracks just to drive on.
1: Yeah, well, at the moment, you can pay £2 to avoid going to Birmingham, which sounds like a bargain. Are no they farming Birmingham school teachers in the audience, I hope?
0: It's the new M6 Expressway, Britain's new toll road on the outskirts of Birmingham. It's the quickest way out of Birmingham. Well, the quickest way that has nothing to do with drinking insecticide. Don't know which scaredy rats will be shy of living a long life.
7: If you're a rat, right?
4: Yeah.
7: And you're, I don't know, just sort of a... not a very outgoing rat, you know.
4: You bottle it up and you die.
7: You bottle it up. You're a bit of a loner, you know, spend a lot of time on your own, never really mix with other rats.
4: And the same applies to humans. If you're shy and you don't like to trouble people and you don't mention the fact that the blood's pouring out of every orifice, then you die. And that death is directly... more deaths are caused by shyness... statistically, than anything else.
7: I don't know how you tell a gregarious rat from a shy one. Because their main sort of thrust in life seems to be eating rubbish, doesn't it, really? So maybe that's what's killing them, you know? The poor diet.
4: I remember what it was. It was... What they discovered was that the rats who live longest are the natural risk takers.
3: I have my suspicions about these scientists and their white coats and their obsession with observing the behaviour of mice and rats. I think they're up to something.
7: It's a frightening thought, a confident rat, isn't it?
3: A confident rat.
7: A rat that feels good about itself.
3: This time next year we'll have rats that want to invade Poland.
7: Because they're worth it. I just love the idea of these little shy Alan Bennett mice going, well, I have my main meal of a lunchtime.
0: Scientists at the University of Chicago have discovered that shy rats don't live as long as their bolder counterparts. Research has shown that timidity and shyness can shorten one's lifespan, which leads us to the terrifying conclusion that Neil and Christine Hamilton may be immortal. Amanda, listen to this.

0: Armando, why will new citizens of Britain be required to take a stand?
1: Right. National anthem. New ruling from David Blunkett and the Home Office. Or Mordor, as...
2: which is people taking British citizenship will have to, at the ceremony, have to stand and sing the national anthem, which I think is a ploy to put people off taking up British citizenship. Because, I don't know, maybe this is a personal thing, but our national anthem is rubbish. It's just depressing. I mean, I always feel like at least...
3: Your Scottish one's quite nice, though, isn't
2: yeah,
3: it?
2: Yeah, but it's all hee-hoo-hoo. You know, it's at sporting occasions, you're always quite impressed by how jolly everyone else's national anthem is. I'm so glad to be from Chad and all that.
4: Armando, are you sure you're a real Scot? Because I don't think the Scottish national anthem is hee-ho-hoo.
2: I was translating.
4: All right.
2: Prospective citizens will have to attend a ceremony where they sing the national anthem. They're shown photos of rain and and to tell them what it's like going to the seaside, they'll have to strip to their underpants, stand in sand and be hosed down by water at minus 10 degrees centigrade while from loudspeakers all around them the sound of screaming children will be played to them.
4: I think if we want to get a decent national anthem, we've got to become a fascist country, haven't we? All the most unpleasant countries have the nicest anthems.
2: That is the plan.
0: David Blunkett wants citizenship ceremonies to involve a salute to the Union flag, swearing allegiance to the Queen, and to end with the singing of God Save the Queen. Mr. Blair is also very keen to see British citizens saluting the grand old red, white and blue. A tear comes to his eyes whenever he sees the stars and stripes flying. Alan, how is the appliance of science stuffed Christmas turkeys?
5: Whenever you open a rubbish paper like the Daily Mail and you see a smirking bloke in a beard in front of a blackboard with 40,000 equations, you know he's discovered the secret of snot or something. This man has spent all his time with nothing to do and he's discovered how you can cook a turkey. And he's discovered a formula for cooking a turkey. It is incomprehensible, so it's no use to anybody. While we're on it, tangentially on this subject, there is nothing that irritates me more about Christmas journalism than the stuff that starts about August saying how to do the Christmas lunch. It is a big bird. You get the oven hot and you put it in and it goes brown. In a pot, you take about 400 sprouts. You amputate their arses, and they go green. Then you have potatoes. A pudding comes round on a truck from Waitrose. And everybody gets pissed. Now, that is not so difficult that you actually need a man sitting down at MIT and saying 48 of us in white coats have come up with this formula. It's easier than doing boiled eggs for breakfast, but, you know, every newspaper says this is Nigella's, or, forgive me, Delia's, a woman. Great supporter of Carrow Road and all that it stands for, but, I mean, really.
3: I'd love to have Delia's Christmas a month in the Bahamas, I believe.
0: A university physicist claims to have produced the optimum formula for cooking the perfect Christmas turkey. It's known as the "Have you ever been to a harvester before?" theory.
2: Just mentioning pointless academic research, it just reminds me that last year several of us got into a lot of trouble with the citizens of Norwich, well, with the mayor of Norwich, during the transformation of I'm Alan Partridge, because the mayor thought that it denigrated the town. Or city, sorry!
4: Because it's lots of villages going together.
2: Yeah. I know my way around it. But and there was a story while the series was going out from an economics, you'll like this, Andy, an economics academic at East Anglia University, who said he'd calculated that Alan Partridge had caused more economic downturn to the city of Norwich than a major terrorist attack.
0: Before we start the final round, here's a notice from the West Drayton Historian newsletter.
6: 29th of September, 1900. A meeting of the parish council was held on Monday evening at the National School. Messrs. Humbert, Stroud, Crabb, Hardy and Paynes attended. The business was of an unimportant nature and of no general interest.
0: Thanks to Valerie Weeks for that. Andy, listen to this.

0: Eminem. And his mellow face.
1: Andy, who thinks Humpty Dumpty isn't all he's cracked up to be?
0: Well, this story, as I understand it, is not a sort of bona fide news story in the sense that it's a satirical skit. They were students or academics. They did a sort of funny analysis of how all the nursery rhymes aren't health and safety conscious, basically. So that Humpty Dumpty, you know, he shouldn't have been able to fall off that wall if there'd been a proper risk assessment. And also, you know, if he hadn't been an egg. And, I mean, all
2: I think there's two dead blokes inside that elephant. I've noticed a bit of a funny waft coming from...
0: We should explain, perhaps, for listeners at home,
2: not
0: for reasons that we do not understand, here in Norwich at the Theatre Royal, there is quite a large soft fabric elephant behind Alan Corran.
3: I thought Alan had won it at bingo.
1: Canadian doctors Sarah Giles and Sarah Shea have attacked nursery rhymes such as Humpty Dumpty, Jack and Jill and Rockabye Baby for showing a cynical disregard for proper medical treatment. The doctors deduced that Humpty Dumpty had suffered a spinal injury, Solomon Grundy suffered from hormone-related accelerated growth syndrome. I can't tell you what they think happened to the cock on the woodpile blowing his horn. Linda, why was two jags barking up the wrong treehouse?
3: This is Two Jags, John Prescott. It's not really him, is it? It's a man who'd built a treehouse in his mother's garden for his little girl. And the neighbours complained about it. They said it was a monstrosity and that it was frightening their children. I don't know, children with shed-related anxiety, obviously.
4: I thought it looked like the house in Psycho.
3: Did it frighten you?
4: Yes.
3: Did it? Oh, well, perhaps I'm made of sterner stuff. And I've seen sheds in my time, some of them with two coats of creosote, and I've not flinched. But anyway, the neighbours complained about it, said it was frightening their kids. So the man who built it wrote to John Prescott, who is known to have the wisdom of Solomon, to adjudicate in this matter. And in the end, it was actually pulled down because it didn't have planning permission. But what got me was this man's mother. This man's mother said, it was rubbish. He is useless. I've kept all his school reports for woodwork where they say he's polite, but useless. You'd just love to be round there at Christmas, wouldn't you? Carve that turkey, Colin. It'll be rubbish.
1: Daniel Bennett of Glossop, Derbyshire, was ordered to demolish his daughter's treehouse this week, despite calling on John Prescott to intervene on his behalf. Treehouse disputes such as this are one of Prescott's key responsibilities, along with taking the videos back to Blockbusters, booking the Downing Street window cleaner, and making sure Tony hasn't got any toilet paper stuck to his shoe. Alan, how has going off the rails about a railway kept one man on track?
2: It's about a railway.
1: It is.
2: What? Can you hold on a second? There's a brain pulling in.
4: There's a guy who... I don't know. Should I whisper to you through the microphone?
2: It doesn't matter.
4: There's a guy who lives in a tiny, tiny dot on the map called Breech between Glasgow and Edinburgh.
5: That's fantastic. That's fascinating.
4: And he's the only guy at this railway station.
5: Stone me.
4: And he's managed to persuade the Strategic Rail Authority to stop the train for him.
5: Well, I never...
4: And keep the station open, just for him.
2: That's what it is.
4: And they worked out that it costs them, like, £300,000 to keep this station open all year. So it'd be cheaper to just give him his own taxi, really, or even a hovercraft, or Concorde, or something.
0: Who is this man? He's either got the most phenomenal powers of persuasion... Or he's Tony Blair's illegitimate son, isn't he?
4: I think he has photographs of members of the Strategic Rail Authority in compromising positions.
1: Scottish commuter Jim Warnock has won his struggle with the Strategic Rail Authority to keep his local station open, even though he's the only customer who uses it. Greek station is so underused, the West Lothian Council has been forced to sponsor local youths to vandalise it. Before we reveal the final scores, let's hear the cuttings the teams have brought along. Andy.
0: This is from the Evening Standard. Vasectomy delays tube commuters. Tube bosses have launched an investigation after a vasectomy delayed thousands of passengers. A trainee driver fainted as two colleagues discussed the particularly grisly details of the operation one of them had undergone. The trainee, just 1 week into his practical instruction, is thought to have been sick after his instructor and a driver, both older men, ignored his request for a less intimate topic of conversation.
3: Oh, a nice local one from the Eastern Daily Press. Thanks. Thanks to Bill Woolnault for this one. It's an advert. Fellbrick Hall Farm turkeys, bronze, white, open-air reared, GM-free fed, and very happy so far.
1: Armando.
4: This is an email sent in from the British Harpsichord Society, who found this cutting the Southern Daily Echo. When a well-meaning member of the public believed they'd spotted a horse stuck in the mud in a Hampshire field, the quick-thinking person rang for emergency help. The 999 call sparked a mercy dash by fire crews from Redbridge in Southampton. But when firefighters arrived and approached the creature after scaling a wire fence with ladders, it simply wandered off. The animal was, in fact, a Shetland pony known for their short legs.
6: It's from the Luton Evening Post. It says, James Furman begged the Luton Magistrates Court to give him his driving licence back so that he can start a family.
1: Thank you all. Let's look at the final scores. Andy and Linda have 15 points. Armando and Alan, this week's winners, with 17. And before we leave you, here's an item from the Radio Times.
7: 1:40, the Rockford Files. Jim Rockford gets to the bottom of a wealthy client's future son-in-law.
1: Goodbye.
7: Taking part in the news quiz were Andy Hamilton, Linda Smith, Amanda Iannucci and Alan Carr. The chairman was Simon Hoggett, and the news was read by me, Brian Perkins. The chairman's script was written by Simon Littlefield, George Poles and Lucy Clark, and the producer was Simon Nichols.
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0: I hope you're not hungry, dear Henry, dear Henry. 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
1: Well, that's a nice thing, isn't it? After I've been working...
0: Henry, I've got me secret supplies.
1: You don't mean...
0: Polo mints.
1: Yum, yum.
2: Tudor Queen, the queen of canned meats. 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

0: Well, ladies and gentlemen, it is sad to note that in the modern world, many of the ancient traditional crafts are dying out, like thatching, basket weaving, variety.
1: Yes, it's true, Bentley, it's true. And it is therefore most heartwarming that tonight we are able to tell the success story of a hitherto neglected branch of show business.
0: So here goes with the Punch and Judy story.
1: My name is Jim Birkinshaw. The kiddies call me the Punch and Judy man. Yes, the golden sands are my stage, the blue sky my backcloth, and this battered old hat my box office. Of course, it isn't all glamour. Here at Bogmouth, the tide comes in rather suddenly. 4 times last week I was washed out to sea, but still, that's show business. But the people who work along the front here are a friendly lot, especially young Millie, who keeps the Winkle store. I used to pop over there after each show for a bite to eat and a gossip.
2: Hello, Mr. Birkinshaw. Well, good house this afternoon.
1: Oh, not bad for a matinee. Oh. Mind you, audiences have fallen off a bit since the Picturedrome's been showing The Bride of Frankenstein. Still, I reckon there was about 30 kids there.
2: Oh, well, that's not bad. How much do you make?
1: 8 pence.
2: 8 pence?
1: Yes, well, you see, the little beggars do a bunk before I can get out of the tent and get round to them, tap them.
2: Oh, like. Never mind, Mr. Birkinshaw. It'll be easier when your boy comes home from college. Oh, you were very lucky to get him in at the Royal Academy of Puppets and Marionettes.
1: Well, naturally, I had to pull a few strings. But it was the least I could do. He'll make a fine Punch and Judy man, will young Quincy. For one thing, his nose is the right shape.
2: Oh, you do love that boy, don't you?
1: I do that.
2: Here, when's he due home, then?
1: I love him, I love him. When's he due home? Next week, Millie.
2: Oh.
1: I can hardly wait to put up the new sign that I've had made. Birkinshaw and Son.
2: Oh,
1: Millie, the two of us, side by side, working hand in glove. Him and me in perfect harmony. We'll be the Rowitz and Landau of the Punch and Judy world.
2: Winkles, lovely Winkles, pins provided. More than just a meal, it's a challenge. Winkles.
0: Oh, excuse me, miss. Could you direct me to Birkinshaw's Punch and Judy?
2: Oh, yes, it's over there by the breakwater behind the... Here, you're Quincy Birkinshaw, aren't you?
0: Yes.
2: Oh, don't you remember me? Millie Cartwright? Little Millie with the pink ribbon in her hair? We used to meet behind the bandstand and you'd kiss me.
0: Oh, well, I suppose a man's past has to catch up with him sooner or later. But you really must excuse me. My father is expecting me.
2: No, don't go. I can see him coming up here now. Show must be over. Yoo-hoo, Mr. Birkinshaw.
3: Hello, Millie. Good heavens, it's great to see you.
0: Oh, father, you've forgotten to take the peg off your nose.
3: I have not. Oh, yes, I have. Oh, yes, I have. Oh, that's better. Well, let's have a look at my college boy. Well, now, don't keep your poor father in suspense. Did you get your degree, son?
0: Yes, father. You're now looking at Quincy Birkinshaw, FRCP.
2: What's that?
0: Fellow of the Royal College of Puppets. I won a special award for my thesis on the place and our changing social structure of Bill and Ben, the flowerpot men.
1: Son, son, I'm proud of you.
0: Thank you.
1: We used to call them puppets in my day. You call them puppet, don't I?
0: Change.
1: This calls.

0: A celebration. Millie, Winkle's all round.
1: Right-o.
0: And to mark the occasion, Quincy, I'm going to let you take over the 3 o'clock show.
2: Oh. Father, I don't quite know how to put this, but... Well, I just can't do it.
0: Of course
1: yes,
0: you can.
1: No.
0: It's only a simple bit of homely fun for the kiddies. You remember it. Punch beats his wife, and throws the baby out the window, and hangs a policeman, gets badly mauled by the crocodile, and finishes up on the gallows.
2: It's no good. I couldn't do it.
0: You haven't lost your sense of humour, have you?
2: No. No, Dad, it goes deeper than that. I feel I'm destined for bigger things. You see, they want me on television.
0: Television?
2: Father, that wasn't terribly nice.
0: Television, that's what's killing this business. Why? Punch and Judy were big names when Noddy was just a gleam in Enid Blyton's eye.
1: But Mr. Birkinshaw, you can't blame Quincy for being ambitious. Can't you see? His heart's set on television.
0: Well, if that's what he really wants, I'll not stand in his way. I won't pretend it's not a bitter blow, but... I've managed all right up to now, and... my hand! My hand! It's gone all funny!
2: Dad, what is it?
0: It's what I've always been afraid of. Oh, the dreaded scourge of Punch and Judy men the world over.
1: Oh, Mr. Birkinshaw, whatever is it?
0: Pins and needles. Pins and needles, you realise what this means. I'll have to cancel the afternoon performance. It'll be the first time in 35 years I've missed a show.
1: Oh, but this is awful. What are we going to do?
2: Father, don't worry. I'll do the afternoon show.
0: Thank you, son. Good lad.
1: Quincy, I knew you'd turn up trumps.
2: Well, Millie, this is something you don't learn at college. Whatever one's personal feelings, the show must go on. Father, hand me over that peg.
0: You are, lad.
2: Thank you.
3: How many, Dad?
0: Son, you're a real Birkinshaw. My little ruse worked. The show that afternoon was the best that Bogmouth had ever seen. Even the crocodile took 4 curtain calls. Once Quincy had tasted the sweet smell of success, he lived only for Punch and Judy.
2: Father, I've got it.
0: You haven't got pins and needles.
2: No, Father, do you know what's wrong with our show? It's the whole character of Punch. He's far too wooden.
0: Oh. But, lad, he always gets laughs.
2: Yes, Father, but it's not enough. You see, the trouble with all the characters in the Punch and Judy story, they're not believable. Now, here's an idea we might kick around. Oh. Supposing we make Judy a Cockney flower seller, and Punch is a professor of English who passes her off as a duchess.
0: The kiddies would never wear that. Besides, you can't change an established success like this. I mean, if you feel it's not sophisticated enough for the modern child, well, we could always put Punch in a dressing gown with a cigarette holder and knock off a few subtle gags from the wireless. Take it from here. They've pinched enough from us. They've pinched them all over.
2: Yes, but that's not the answer. The show still needs something. It needs what we in the West End call a gimmick. Something that makes it different from... Minnie.
1: What is it, Quincy?
2: Minnie, what is that you're eating?
1: This? Oh, it's just an ice.
2: That's it. Punch and Judy on ice.
0: Ah, on ice. It might work at that. All right, son, we'll give it a try.
2: Good. Just a couple of weeks' rehearsal, and then we'll take the show on tour. It's bound to succeed. Dad, wherever we go, we'll be riding on the crest of a wave.
0: Well, don't worry, son, I'll check on the tides.
1: Well, I wish you both every success.
0: Oh, thank you, Millie.
1: I'll send you a telegram on the opening night. Of course, I shall miss you terribly.
2: Millie, you silly child. You're coming with us.
1: But what about my Winkles?
2: Now, forget them. Millie, I'm asking you to become my wife, to play Judy to my Punch.
1: Oh, Quincy, you've completely melted my ice cream.
2: Oh, Father, could you spare us for a couple of hours?
0: Of course I could, my children.
2: Come along, Millie. Back to the back of the bandstand.
0: From then on, we never looked back. The new show caught the imagination of the public. Wherever we went, our efforts were crowned with success.
1: Little Hampton.
0: Cleethorpes.
2: Lulworth Cove.
1: Frinton.
2: Lyme, Regis, and then at last the big time.
0: Blackpool.
4: tell you, Lou, it's fantastic. The theatres are empty, the beach is packed, and who's doing it? Birkinshaw's Punch and Judy. They've taken the sands by storm. The donkeys are at a standstill, Uncle Joe's Hour of Magic and Mirth has had it. They're getting offers from all over the world.
1: Here's another offer, Quincy.
2: Who's it from?
1: Moscow. They want to arrange exchange visits between us and the Bolshe Ballet.
2: Now, turn it down. Oh, and by the way, turn down that offer from Las Vegas. Too much of a gamble. Suggest Noel Coward. He's a good little term.
5: You can forget all them other offers. I've just had a cable that tops the lot. It's the biggest thing that can happen to a Punch and Judy show. Listen to this. Can offer unlimited season at your own terms. Open next week, Sahara Desert.
1: The Sahara Desert? What's so wonderful about that?
5: Well, don't you realise it's the biggest beach in the whole world?

0: and I hear...
1: Yes, darling. Of course, darling. You know, of course. Of course I'll do it. I've done it. I'm just going. I'm doing it now. Yes, I'm going now.

0: gentlemen, please, all your glasses, please.
1: Come on now, Mr. Glum. Don't just sit there crying in your brown. I'm not lending you the money, and that's that.
2: But it's your duty to lend it to me, Tom. If it wasn't for you, I wouldn't be needing it.
1: What?
2: Fancy giving me a bottle of whiskey for a birthday present.
1: Well, there's gratitude. What was wrong with me giving you that?
2: Ted.
1: Yes?
2: You know the effect whiskey has on me. What? I'm all right on beer.
1: Yeah?
2: That's a civilised drink. I can drink brown ale till it comes out of my ears.
1: I've seen that.
2: All it makes me do is want to fight everybody. That's all right, but yeah. Whiskey, that has a dreadful effect on me.
1: Yeah.
2: Makes me benevolent.
1: Benevolent?
2: Me.
1: Yeah.
2: I want to do good after whiskey. It's awful. Do you know, last Christmas, I had a mere two double whiskies. You know what I done?
1: No.
2: I willed my body to St. Thomas's Hospital.
1: Oh, dear, it do have an effect, don't it? What did it do to you this time?
2: Well, I drank half your bottle of whiskey at that birthday party I threw on Sunday evening.
1: Oh,
2: The following morning, Eth came round to discuss the party with my Ron.
3: Oh, Ron, wasn't your father sweet at his birthday party last night? So sentimental and affectionate to everybody. Oh, and when he got up on that chair to make that speech, didn't you think it was moving?
4: It was, Eth. It's got a wobbly leg.
3: Not the chair, Ron, what he said. Oh, beloved, do you know, I had tears in my eyes. That's unusual for me.
4: Why, where do you usually have them?
3: Ron, I mean when he told everybody what he was going to give us for our wedding present. A 7-day honeymoon at any place in the world we like to choose, at his expense. It staggered me, Ron. I'd have thought that was the last thing he'd do.
4: It was the last thing he did, Eth. Straight after that, he went green and fell flat on his face.
3: Are you implying that he only made that generous offer because he'd been taking little sips from Mr. Ted's present? Because I'm not having that, Ron.
4: Nobody's having it, Eth. He won't let go of the bottle. When we put him to bed, we had to pull his shirt off over it.
3: Now, I'm sure that his offer came from the heart. And now it's up to us to tell him there's only one place we want to spend our honeymoon. Paris.
4: Paris
3: in the spring.
4: France.
3: You and me together, strolling hand in hand along the boulevards. Oh, Ron.
4: Oh, Eth.
3: It makes me all shivery inside just to think about it. I've thought about nothing else but our honeymoon all morning.
4: Me too, Eth. I fell off my bike twice.
3: Let Mr. Glum know right away, shall we? Right now. Is he in the kitchen?
4: No, Eth. He's still face downwards on the bed with the blinds drawn.
3: Oh, old lazy bones. Well, give me the broom, Ron, and I'll bang up on the ceiling and wake him. Mr. Glum! Wakey, wakey!
5: Stop it, for pity's sake! Stop firing them cannons. Oh, my head.
3: Oh, Ronnie, he doesn't sound quite as jovial this morning.
5: Oh.
3: Never mind. He'll cheer up when he hears what we've decided on. I love Paris in the springtime.
4: When it's raining.
3: I love Paris in the fall.
4: When it's raining.
3: I love Paris. Why, oh, why do I love Paris?
4: Because it's raining.
3: Oh, please,
2: that singing. It's going through my head like white-hot shrapnel.
3: Mr. Glum, how are you?
5: How am I?
3: Yes.
5: Very, very deleterious.
3: Deleterious.
5: Oh, Ed.
4: Careful, Dad.
5: Lead me to the sofa, there's a good girl.
3: It's all right, then, come on.
5: I'm trying not to open my eyes.
3: Oh, there we are.
5: Thank you, my dear. Oh, my head, oh, Ron.
4: Yes, Dad?
5: Oh, ring up St. Thomas's and tell them that I'm ready if they are. Very deleterious indeed. Oh, the throbbing.
2: Be loving and gentle with me if I may come apart in your hands.
3: Oh, no, you won't, because we've got some news that'll make you feel much better. We've decided to go to Paris.
2: Well, don't slam the door as you go out.
3: Oh, Mr. Glum, for our honeymoon.
2: Oh, very nice, very nice, very nice indeed, very nice. Where are you going to get the money for that, then?
4: You're paying for it, Dad.
2: Ron, please, that joke is in the worst possible taste. Talking about taste. What's this bit of carpet doing in my mouth?
4: That's your tongue, Dad.
2: Is that what it is?
3: Oh, Mr. Glum, don't tell me you've forgotten the speech you made at the party last night.
2: Party? Was I at a party last night? Whose party was that, then?
4: Yours, Dad. It was your birthday.
2: My birthday? How old was I? 100.
3: Oh, you made a wonderful, wonderful speech.
2: Oh, then I did.
3: I can remember every word.
2: Oh.
3: I feel it is incumbent upon me
2: to
3: do something for my son and his delightful bride-to-be.
2: Sloshed, I must have been.
3: I therefore offer them as wedding gift 7 days honeymoon in any part of the world they may choose.
2: I said that? Me? Oh. Me? No, Ed, never.
3: Oh, yes.
2: Not in a million. Wait a minute. What was I drinking?
4: You've still got the bottle in your hand.
2: Have I? Ron, be a good son and lift me.

0: by your generosity. They all cheered, didn't they, Ron?
1: Yeah, they did, Dad. And then when Mum and I came forward and carried you out of the room, they sang, "He's a fine old English gentleman."
2: Must have been a very elevating spectacle. Well, Ethel, of course, with all that shower as witnesses, well, I've had it, haven't I? But, I mean, Paris, cool, lovely. I mean, that'll cost me nigh on £50.
0: Well, if we'd chosen the other honeymoon places, it'd have cost you twice as much. Ooh, places like Capri or Rome or Majolica.
2: Yes, but on the other hand, as you might say, if you'd chosen Grimsby, it'd have cost me nothing.
0: Grimsby?
2: Yes, I've just recalled I got a second cousin up there who'd put you up at his cottage for nothing.
0: Grimsby?
2: Yes, and what's more, there'd be no fares to pay. He has to bring the lorry down here twice a week, you see, so that he can deliver the fish, you see.
1: Oh, yes, Seth, that sounds much better. Bags, I sit with the driver.
2: Yeah. You don't want to sit with the fish, no.
1: No, well, he'll sit with the driver every time.
0: Help me, you two. How can you possibly compare it? Golden Arrow to Paris or Fish Lorry to Grimsby?
2: Well, it's only a manner of speaking, isn't it?
0: Mr. Glum, you definitely said it'd be the place of our choice.
2: Well, I'm not going to go back on that, Ethel. All I'm asking is consider your choice. I tell you what, let me find out a few things about Paris on your behalf. Strictly on your behalf.
0: Well, Mr. Glum, I know you've gone to a lot of trouble, but, well, I didn't see that in the papers. Did you, Ron? Did you read that bubonic plague is raging in Paris?
1: No. I didn't see the other thing Dad mentioned either.
0: What other thing?
1: That the Eiffel Tower has got dry rot. Any minute it could topple down on some sightseeing honeymoon couple.
2: Well, don't look at me as though I'd made these things up. It don't make no difference to me where you have your honeymoon. I just feel it's a shame to visit Paris in March of all months.
0: Why? What happens there in March?
2: Well, I thought everybody knew that. It's the monsoon season.
0: Monsoon?
1: That's French for mister.
2: And that brings me to another point. The language barrier. At least in Grimsby you can understand half of what they're saying. The best half.
0: Mr. Glum, that's all the fun, making yourself understood.
2: No. Look, no, Ed. I don't think for a moment I'm trying to dissuade you. Paris is a very lovely city. I admit that. I'll hand you that. It just seems eccentric to go on the continent for honeymoon. I mean, I remember before I was sent over there with the army, we had a pamphlet where they told us to boil everything before we touch it. Well, I mean...
0: Oh, Mr. Glum, that was years ago.
2: But it still appertains.
0: Oh, no, I'm sure if you ask anybody who's been there lately...
2: Hey, wait a minute. Someone who's been there lately.
0: It's on their honeymoon.
2: On their honeymoon, yes, of course. Yes, that's it.
1: Dad, why are you rubbing your hands?
2: I just had a very happy thought, my son. Just a happy thought. I...

0: Oh, Mr. Glump, I cannot think what that happy thought could have been. I can't, honest. I think your mind must work faster than mine.
1: Well, Ted, it's very kind of you to make that admission.
0: Yeah.
1: I'll say this, unreservedly. Comparing my mind with yours is like comparing a fine old Stradivarius with the work of some lesser painter. You give us another brown and I'll tell you what the brilliant notion was.
0: That's right.
1: What made me rub me hands. It was your nephew, Sid Oakes.
0: Young Sid, the amateur dramatics fiend.
1: You've hit the nail right on the box. Yeah. Young Sid, the Sir Alec Guinness of the Lewisham Thespians. Now, you see, I worked it out, you see. Yeah. As Ron and Eth had never met him, I was able to offer him the part of his career.
0: What part?
1: You see, the part of a young husband who has but recently returned from a honeymoon in Paris. The scene, the Glum's front parlour. The time, the following day.
2: Won't you have a cup of tea, Mr. Oakes? It's very nice of you to drop in like this. Are you sure you won't have a cup?
3: No, thanks. I only drink wine now. But as I was saying, marriage. That's just a formality to the French, you know, just a word.
2: Oh?
3: Now, Ron boy, I must say I envy you. You're going to get your eyes open, chum.

0: Them mademoiselles, they got bags of ooh-la-la.
1: Oh, I've never had a bag of that.
0: Yeah. I'll mark your card for you, son. There's a nightclub called the Sexy.
1: Oh.
0: And they come on, these girls,
1: yes,
0: and they're as near as I am to you,
1: yeah,
0: eh, Ron?
1: Yeah.
0: Without a word of a lie, from there to there, Starkers.
2: Ron, you're putting your fruitcake in your ear. Mr. Oakes?
0: Yes?
2: Mr. Oakes, might I ask you, did your wife enjoy it?
3: Well, I suppose so. I don't know, really. I only saw her meal times. You see, over in Paris, it's not done to take your wife around everywhere with you.
0: That's
3: a man city, all right.
0: Ron,
1: yes.
0: There's a little calf in the Pigalle.
1: Oh, yeah.
0: You have a word with the doorman.
2: Yes, oh, Mr. Oakes, yes, yeah, thank you. I do think it's a pity that you couldn't have brought your wife along here today.
3: Yes, well, we don't meet much these days. Paris sort of changed my views on the whole aspect of married life. I'm out with the boys now most of the time, you see.
2: Oh, are you?
3: Yeah, oh, I say, is that the time? I must be pushing. I've got a rather important appointment, if you know what I mean. Well, au revoir, Ron. The boys and I will be seeing a lot of you when you get back, I suppose.
1: Oh, yes, please.
3: Ta-da, then. Bon marché, all.
1: Oh, yeah, wasn't that interesting?
2: Interesting? Where are you going, Ron?
1: To start packing.
2: I shouldn't bother if I was you. You won't need much for a 7 days honeymoon in Grimsby.
0: So you done it, Mr. Glum, you cunning old owl.
4: Yes.
0: You got him out of Paris and into Grimsby,
4: eh? That's right, Ted, that's right. And Ron's going to sit in front, as promised. Yeah. Yes, I done it, yes.
0: Well, now, if you manage...
4: I expect Appleby with the fish, but
0: if you
4: are.
0: Manage this, I don't see why you're around here begging for a loan of £100.
4: Well, you see, because it's like this, Ted. When Ron and Ed told me that they'd agree to Grimsby, I was so relieved... I proposed having a celebration drink, you see.
0: Oh, which you was well entitled to and all. Here, you didn't.
4: I did, Ted, yes. I finished the other half of your bottle of whiskey.
0: Oh, whiskey. Whiskey. Now what are you gone and done?
4: Ted, I've promised them a blooming four-bedroomed arse.
5: Malcolm Lockyer and the BBC Review Orchestra bring our recorded show to a close. Those involved were Dick Bentley, Professor Jimmy Edwards, and June Whitfield, encouraged by Wallace Eaton and the keynotes. Frank Muir and Dennis Norton wrote the script, and the program was produced by Charles Maxwell. We all invite you to tune in again next week.

0: Here, do you know something? 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
1: All right.
0: You'll save Mum enough money to buy me a Leeds United tracksuit.
1: Fantastic.
0: I mean, they look the same, don't they?
1: Might look the same, but they don't taste the same.
0: Ah, you can't tell the difference.
1: Well, I can. The cheap one's yours.
2: Bird's-eye. Somehow other beef burgers just don't taste the same.
3: 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It's your dinner. It's called Cupboard Love. 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It's a new kind of cat food. Moist. It's good for you. Like it?
4: New Cupboard Love. What the well-cared-for cat has for dinner.
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0: This week, a box in town.
1: It's all right. Come on.
2: Oh, my feet are killing me. I must get these shoes off.
1: I wouldn't if I was you. Not in the yard.
2: Hmm?
1: Well, the horse. You know.
2: Well, let's go in and sit down. We must be walking for an hour and a half.
1: Well, I had to give old face ache time to go to bed, didn't I? Come on.
3: Wait till I get you inside.
2: Well, what are you going to do?
1: Who's here? Here, keep it down, keep it down. Come on, tippy toe.
2: Oh, yeah, all right, all right.
1: Oh, God.
2: What's the matter?
1: He's in here. He's still up.
2: You said he'd be in bed.
1: Shh. He's always in bed by this time.
2: Well, I'm not walking around the streets anymore.
1: No, of course not.
2: Let's go in.
1: Nah, he wouldn't go up to bed. I know him. He'll just sit there and watch us. He'll probably go up in a minute.
3: Let's wait out here for a while, eh?
2: Look, I'm not standing up against the wall. All even. I'm a bit too old for all that.
1: But we don't have to. Come over here. Here, come on. Let's sit on the couch there. See, it's quite comfortable when the junk's taken off.
2: Here, what's in here?
4: That's a stable.
2: Oh, here. This looks all right. There's some straw in here.
1: Yeah, and there's an horse in there as well. You wake her up and she'll kick the doors down. The couch is all right. We'll be very comfortable.
2: I am not sitting on that.
1: But come on.
2: No. I've got a thin dress on. It'll go right through me. And there's probably spiders and mice and things.
1: There ain't no spiders. Look, there's nothing wrong with it. Come on. Sit down.
2: No.
3: Sit down.
2: Well, 10 minutes. That's all. Then I'm off.
3: Oh. That's not too bad, is it?
2: Now, don't get worked up. I'm not the outdoor type.
3: Oh, Avis, I've been aching all evening.
2: So have my feet.
3: Avis, oh, can I compare thee to a summer's day?
2: Eh?
3: It's a poem.
2: Oh, I thought it was when you said thee. Because we don't say that anymore, do we?
3: No, we don't.
2: No. It's old-fashioned, isn't it? I mean, they use a lot in poems, though, don't they?
3: Do me a favour.
2: Are you upset about something?
3: Yes.
2: Oh, look, he's gone all sulky. What's the matter?
3: I'm trying to make love to you.
2: Well, I thought we were going to wait till we got inside.
3: Yeah, well, I was trying to warm you up out here so we wouldn't have to mess about when we got in.
2: Well, you shouldn't take things for granted. In any case, I thought we were going inside straight away.
1: Well, it's not my fault you won't go to bed.
2: Do you really like me, Harold?
3: Yeah, of course I do. I'm crazy about you.
2: Did you mean what you said in the pictures about me being better looking than Ursula Andress?
3: I wouldn't give her house room.
2: Uh-huh. She's got nice hair, though.
3: Yeah, but it don't smell like yours, though, do it?
2: Do you like kinky girls, Harold?
3: What do you mean?
2: Well, you know, leather and big boots.
3: I can take it or leave it. Why?
2: Well, it's just that when she come out of the sea all wet with that dagger strapped to the side of her bikini...
3: Oh, yes.
2: Your hand went all clammy.
1: Did it?
2: Yeah. Would you like to see me come out of the sea like that?
3: Yeah.
2: Then what would you do, Harold?
3: I'd...
2: Yes, Harold.
3: I'd...
2: Oh, Harold. Harold!
4: Harold! Oh, Harold, what time of night do you call this?
1: Look, it's all right, don't worry.
4: Do you know what the time is?
3: No, Dad.
4: It's gone 12 o'clock.
3: Has it really?
4: Yes, it has. Have you got a bird out there?
2: I'll go in. Shh. Well.
4: Where are you?
3: I'm just seeing if the horse is all right.
2: Tell him. Go on, tell him you're old enough.
4: Shh.
2: Tell him to buzz off and mind his own business.
4: Shh. So, we've got a talking horse now. Get rid of her and come in. We've got a front of you tomorrow. I'm locking up in 2 minutes.
1: He drives me to the limit, that one. One of these days, I'm going to stick one right on him. I'm sorry about that, Avis. Well, when shall I see you, okay?
2: You're not going, are you?
1: Well, I'll have to. I mean, he's going to lock up. I won't be able to get in.
2: I've never heard anything like it. A grown man being told what time he has to be in. I mean, it's ridiculous. You've got to stand up to him. You can't make him walk all over you like that. Why don't you get a place of your own?
1: Oh, no, couldn't do that. I mean, he won't be able to manage. See, he's not very well. He relies on me, you say.
2: Oh, so you're going in then?
1: Yeah, well, I have to.
2: Oh, so it doesn't matter about me. I've got to walk home on my own, have I?
1: Oh, look, be reasonable. I mean, I wouldn't get back till 1:30. I'd be locked out. And he'd be on his own.
2: Well, what about me walking through the streets on my own?
1: Look, get a taxi. Here's a quid.
2: I don't want your money. You can keep it. Buy yourself some comics.
1: I'll walk you to the end of the street.
2: Oh, no. No, you mustn't. I mean, that'll mean walking back on your own. And we mustn't let Daddy worry about you any more.
1: You're asking for a clout around here, aren't you?
2: You try it, mate. Go on, go in. Daddy'll have your hot milk waiting ready for you. You great fairy, what are you?
1: Avis, don't go. Avis, it won't happen again, I promise. Avis!
4: Harold! I won't tell you again. Come on in! Here's your hot milk.
1: Stuff your hot milk.
4: What's wrong?
1: You rotten little skin bag.
5: What have I done now?
4: You loathsome little man, you. You smelly little pile of nasty. That's no way to speak to your father.
1: Father? Herod was a better father than you. You knew I had a bird out there. Why did you have to humiliate me like that?
4: I didn't humiliate you. All I said was time for you to come in.
1: That is humiliating for a man of my age. Every bird I've ever had, somewhere along the line, you have put the spoke in, haven't you?
4: That's not true.
1: You will no doubt be pleased to know that Avis has joined the ever-increasing ranks of those that have given me the elbow. Another threat to you has been got rid of. I might just as well go and live in a monastery, the amount of crumpet I'll get. I'd feel better at the end of the day as well.
4: There's no use blaming me.
1: Avis is right. I'll get a place for me, huh?
4: A place of your own?
1: Yes. I'll come to work every morning, then in the evening when I'm finished, I shall go home, like everyone else.
4: I'll be stuck here on my own.
1: I'll see you every day.
4: It's the evenings that are the worst. That's when you need someone, in the evenings. I only keep going because of you. I've got no other reason for living.
1: Oh, God, here we go. You like your television and your bingo. It'll be better for you as well, Dad. I mean, we won't get on each other's nerves so much. And I'll be a much pleasanter person when I'm getting my share. I won't be so neurotic. We'll get on so much better.
4: I suppose it happens to everybody. There's where we make our mistake, I suppose. We devote the whole of our lives to our children, and when we really need them, they're off. We never think that in the twilight years we'll be sitting alone at home. Just waiting, that's all. Waiting. The flickering candle getting weaker and weaker. Till one day it suddenly sputters. And goes out forever.
1: Laying there.
4: Stiff and cold.
1: Unwanted.
4: Unmourned.
1: Unloved. That is word for word what you said 12 years ago when I wanted to join the Merchant Navy.
4: Yes.
1: I'm not falling for it again. We're all in the same boat. I'm getting old as well. We're all dying. It starts the minute you're born. When you've had your life, I ain't even started yet.
4: You got a funny idea about life. There's more to life than getting birds.
1: Is there? Well, when I've got one, I'll start investigating. It's no use. You're trying to talk me out of it, Dad. I'm going.
4: And there's no more to be said, is there?
1: No. Sorry, but there it is. I shall start looking for a place the first thing in the morning.
4: I shall see you in the morning, then. If you can bear the sight of me. Good night.
1: I will. If we get through tonight without having to call the doctor, I shall be very surprised.

0: Well, this is it, Dad. There it is. Not a bad little flat, is it?
1: Oh, blimey. Them stairs. You couldn't have got one on the ground floor. Well, all I can say is you'd better find yourself some fit birds. Nice, big, healthy lungs. Otherwise, you'll be spending half the night trying to bring them round. What do you want to get a flat right up on top for?
0: Because that is where penthouses is usually located.
1: Used to call them attics in my day.
0: Well, they aren't now. Here, come on, come. Look at this. Look at that view. Isn't it magnificent?
1: Yeah, that's the gasworks over there, isn't it?
0: So I asked you to pick that out. You can see other things.
1: Where's the kitchen?
0: Over here, behind the curtain. Nice and compact, isn't it?
1: Yeah, there's nearly room for both of us. You'd better find yourself little birds as well. If you get a big eater up here, you've had it.
0: Oh, that's it. I can say you're not interested. I won't bore you with the rest of it.
1: What rest of it?
0: It suits me. Well, I expect you'll be anxious to get back home to Chez Fontainebleau. I shall see you ready for work in the morning, 8:30 on the dot. Have the horse ready. Good night.
1: 8.5 guineas for this lot. You must be off your chump.
0: It's worth every penny. You can't put a price on freedom. Now, you have 20 seconds to get downstairs before the lights go out. The lights is on a time switch. Good night.
2: Where am I?
0: Or should I have said 10 seconds? I've done it. Hello. I've done it. I am awake. After all these years, I have finally cut the cord. This must be how tigers feel when they escape from the zoo. Yes. Well, I've got a lot of catching up to do. Might as well start now. Huh? Now, let's see. Which lucky girl's going to have the privilege of launching it? It's true. By the time I've gone through this address book, I'll be in an oxygen tent. Deirdre. Arriver. She's mad about me, she is. Acorn 3, 4. A room with a view and you. And no one to worry us. And no one to worry us. Oh. Deirdre. Guess who? It's Harold. Harold Steptoe. Steptoe. Yes, the rag and bone man. Well, a long time no see. Well, listen, darling, what about getting together tonight? My place. No, that's what I found. I've moved. I've got a place of my own. Yes, I've taken a little box in town. A penthouse. Well, I thought you'd like to be the first to see it. I've got a few bottles in and... Pardon? Well, can't you wash it another night? Oh. Well, what about tomorrow, then? Oh. Well, how are you fixed next week? The week after? Well, all right. Don't worry. We'll forget. Oh, No, you haven't let me down. No, I won't be on my own. It's just I thought it could have been fun, that's all. Yes. I'll see you around. Stupid cow. Well, that's a good start, isn't it? Oh, Jenny. Yes, Jenny. Her boat race isn't much. She's got a nice figure, though. Oh, but I might as well do her a favour. Hello, Jenny. How's Steptoe? Marvellous. Yeah, and you? Oh, God. Listen, what about you and me getting together tonight? Yeah, listen, I've just moved into a new pad on my own. I thought we might have a rave and do what? Married? No, no, please, no, no, I don't want to speak to him. No, no, no, really, I don't want to speak... Oh, hello. Congratulations. No, I won't phone again, of course not, no. Well, there's no need to take that attitude. I'm not trying to bust up anything. I mean, I didn't even know she was... Hello? Hello?

0: There we are. Dinner is served. I hope you like my cooking, Albert.
1: Hey, it smells lovely. It's very nice of you to come round here like this, Mrs. Blackett.
0: Oh, not Mrs. Blackett. Beryl. We've known each other a long time.
1: Yeah, it's been a long time. How long has George been dead?
0: 3 years.
1: I expect you've been lonely.
0: Yes, I have.
1: I mean, you're still a young woman.
0: You're not so old yourself, Albert.
1: Yeah, you should have come round before you. You'd always have been welcome.
0: Well, I didn't like to, not with your son here. I mean, it might have been embarrassing for you. Sons can be very funny about these things.
1: Well, now he's gone, there's no reason for you to stay away, is there? I hope you'll come round any time you feel like it.
0: I will if you'd like me to.
1: Like you too very much. Would you care for a glass of the Beaujolais Nouveau?
0: Oh, lovely.
1: I'm glad we've met up again.
0: So am I.
1: To us.
0: To us. Mm-hmm.

0: Yes?
1: Oh, but you said you was coming, Rita. Well, you could have let me know a bit earlier, couldn't you? I mean, I've got some grub on the go. You could have babysat for your sister tomorrow night. No, I'm not being selfish. Look, if people want to go and get married and have kids, they should stay in and look after them themselves. Not rely on the generosity of single people and mess up their evenings for them. Oh, goodbye.
2: Come on, open up, open up. It's 8:30.
3: Oh, hello, Harold. Come in. Oh, dear.
1: What's the matter with you? I told you I had the horse ready, didn't I?
3: Oh, I'm sorry, Harold. I had a late night last night. Come in.
1: What's all this, then?
3: Oh, we didn't feel like clearing up last night. I'll do it later.
1: We? Who is we?
3: I had a friend in. Oh, we had a marvellous time, Harold.
1: Who? Who was it?
3: Oh, I don't know if you'd remember her, Harold.
1: Her? A woman? You had a woman in here?
3: Yeah. Beryl Blackett. Old George Blackett's widow.
1: You dirty old man. I've been gone one day, and you were at it already.
3: Well, weren't you?
1: Mind your own business. I thought you was going to be all lonely and miserable in the twilight of your life.
3: So did I. I found out last night my clock must have been fast. Cool. How did you make out? Enjoy your first night of freedom, did you?
1: Oh, I didn't bother last night. I had too much to do. I was settling in, unpacking. I watched television.
3: Oh, well, as long as you enjoyed yourself, that's all that matters. You were quite right, Harold. We should have done this years ago. It's like a new lease of life. I felt 20 years younger last night. Like a lion I was. I frightened the life out of her anyway.
1: Good. I'm glad. Well, I'll see you. Don't overdo it.
3: You're joking.
1: Cheerio.
3: Cheerio.
4: Morning, Harold.
1: Oh, morning, Mrs. Bradley. What are you doing here?
4: Is your father up?
1: Yeah.
4: Oh, good.
3: Hello, Nora.
4: Hello, darling.
3: Come in.
1: Dad, what's
3: wrong? Well, do you want something, son? Because I'm going to bolt up now.
1: No.
3: Right.
1: He'll kill himself.

0: Here we are. The Passion Pad.
1: Blimey, those stairs. What a drag. I'd have to cut these fags out.
0: Oh, I'm so glad you could come, Avis. I've been phoning you all week. Ever since I moved out of the house. I only moved because of you.
1: Well, let's get in and sit down.
0: Well, there's no waiting outside tonight. Straight in. Would you care to take your coat and earrings off?
1: Oh, Tom.
0: I'll just turn the lights down. There. I'll sit over here.
1: That's a bed, isn't it?
0: It's either that or the floor. Brave Avis, I have been going potty thinking about you.
1: Oh.
0: Avis.
2: Open up in here. Come on, open up.
1: Now what's going on?
0: I don't know, it's the landlady.
2: I'm not here in here, open up.
0: Hang on.
2: I thought so. Don't tell me she's your sister. There's no women allowed in here after 12 o'clock. This is a respectable house, this is.
1: I'll see you, Harold.
0: Hey, Miss, where are you going?
1: I can't be bothered, Harold. Don't call me and I won't call you, all right?
0: Hey, Miss.
2: And you can pack your bags and go as well. I want you out of here first thing in the morning.
0: You won't have to wait till the morning, dear. I'll go now.
3: Come on, Albie. It's cold out here. Let's hurry up and get in.
4: Don't call me Albie. Look, you don't want to come in tonight. Why don't you come? I'm tired. I want to go to bed. You don't seem to realize I'm an old man.
3: You weren't an old man yesterday evening.
4: Well, I am tonight.
3: As old as you feel.
4: I feel terrible.
3: Oh, any miserable tonight.
4: At your age, woman, for God's sake.
3: Go on, open up. It'll soon make you feel young again.
4: Oh, God. Hello.
3: What's wrong?
4: It's me son. That's his coat nap. Suitcase. He's come home.
3: Oh, dear.
4: You can't come in now. Good night. I'll see you.
3: When?
4: I'll give you a ring.
3: Tomorrow. What about tomorrow?
4: I'll see you. I can't promise. Now, my son's come back.
3: Oh, Albie.
4: Don't call me Albie.
3: Can I come in for a minute?
4: No, you can't. Oh. Control yourself.
5: Hey, what time do you call this day? Come on, o'clock. Are you coming in?
4: Yes, coming, son.
5: You've got to get up early in the morning.
4: Yeah, all right, Gerald, I'm coming. You see, I've got to go tonight. It's been very nice.
5: I'm locking up in 2 minutes.
4: Right. Just coming. Go on, then.
3: Well, how am I going to get home?
4: Same way as you got here, walk.
3: Aren't you going to see me home?
4: I can't. You heard what he said. He's going to lock up in 2 minutes. Good night.
3: Oh, charming. Nice gentleman you are. I'm glad I found out in time.
4: Yeah, you're lucky. Horrible lot we are. You're better off out of it.
5: Dad, I won't tell you again.
4: Come in. Good night.
0: Hello, Albie.
4: Oh, Harold. Am I glad to see you. Have you come back for good?
0: Well, no. I just popped in to see how you was getting on.
4: Harold, please don't go back. Stay here with me. I need protection. They're driving me crackers, all these women. I'm worn out, Harold. I'll be dead inside a month. Good. Well, you know what it's like, having a place of your own.
0: Yeah, I know. It never stops, does it?
4: They just won't let you alone, will they?
0: No, it's terrible.
4: It's all right for you, but I'm too old for it. Please stay, Harold.
0: Well, if you put it like that...
4: You won't have to worry what time you get home. I won't lock up until after you come in. You can bring any birds back here you like. I won't interfere. I'll nip off to bed. I could do with the rest.
0: All right, then. I'll stay.
4: Oh, thank you, Harold. Thank you. You're a good boy.
0: Here you are, LB. Is your hot milk, Albie? Go to bed. Go on. Have a good night's sleep.
4: I will. Never again. Good night, Harold.
0: Good night, Dad.
4: I'm glad you're home.
0: Are you really, Dad?
4: Yeah, I am.
0: That's good. Because I've got two suitcases of dirty washing there all piled up, all ready for you. Good night.

You've been listening to Wilfred Bramble and Harry H. Corbett as Steptoe and Son, with Eutha Joyce as Avis. Also featured were Catherine Parr and Sheila Grant. 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

0: 3 million years from Earth, the mining ship Red Dwarf. Its crew, Dave Lister, the last human being alive. Arnold Rimmer, a hologram of his dead bunkmate. And a creature who evolved from the ship's cap. Message only. Additional. On our journey back to Earth, we have encountered many strange and bizarre things. Only last month, we came across a moon which was shaped exactly like Felicity Kendall's bottom. We flew around that one a couple of times.
1: Okay. Rimmer, make this quick.
2: Sir, I wish to place on record that third technician, Lister David...
1: Quicker than that, Rimmer.
2: ...smuggled aboard the mining vessel Red Dwarf for consignment of the hallucinogenic fungi Titan Mushrooms, more popularly known to the space beatnik community as Freaky Fungus.
1: Is this true?
3: Sort of.
2: And on the morning of February the 26th at 0800 hours, did engage in conversation with second technician Rimmer,
1: for
2: Arnold J.
1: Crying out loud, Rimmer.
2: The outcome of which was a proposal by the aforementioned Lister to the aforementioned Rimmer to cook him breakfast.
1: Okay, I'm getting the picture.
2: Breakfast comprised of 2 eggs, 3 rashers of bacon, a grilled tomato, 2 sausages, a small portion of fried potatoes, and a large quantity of mushrooms. Having consumed this repast, second technician Rimmer, Arnold J., experienced what can only be described as a voyage to Trip-Out City. To wit, a major hallucinogenic fit.
1: Lister, is this true?
3: No, sir. I'm sure it was only 1 egg.
2: The aforementioned Rimmer, to wit me, then attended inspection parade. He was totally naked except for a pair of mock leather driving gloves and some blue swimming goggles. Under the influence of this psychedelic breakfast, he went on to attack 2 senior officers, believing them to be giraffes who were armed and dangerous.
1: You better have a good reason for this, Lister.
3: I have, sir.
1: Why'd you do it?
3: I thought it'd be a laugh.
1: Right. 2 weeks PD, Lister. Dismissed.
2: With respect, sir, the penalty for a crime of this nature is 15 years imprisonment.
3: Thanks a lot.
1: Remember, I said dismissed.
2: 2 weeks?
1: That's enough.
2: 2 smegging weeks?
1: I said that is enough.
2: With respect, sir, you've got your head right up your big fat ass. 8 weeks PD. How come I get 8 weeks, you get only 2? What did I do to deserve that? What did I do?
3: Well, you shouldn't have stuck your pencil up his nose.
4: It was the rubber end. Plus, the doctor will get it out in no time.
5: You ripped up and ate his wife's photograph.
4: I didn't know it was his wife. I thought it was a publicity shot from Planet of the Apes.
3: Oh,
5: excuse me.
3: Listen, man, I'm sorry about those mushrooms, you know. I mean, I didn't know. I'm not totally reckless and irresponsible, for God's sake. I mean, when it comes down to it, I'm a pretty straight and honest geezer.
4: Where'd you get them?
3: I nicked them. They were in the pizza house. They must have belonged to Headbanger Harris.
2: Why didn't you tell the captain this?
3: What? Get someone into trouble?
2: Oh, no. 8 weeks painting the smegging ship?
3: I'm sorry.
2: Get the spacesuits.
6: I don't want you to panic, Arnold. I want you to stay absolutely calm. I'm coming out in a moment, and I want you to keep your cool. Are you ready? Here I come.
7: There, that wasn't too bad, was it? Look, we've found a stasis leak on floor 16. I'm dead now, and you're not, but if I save you, you won't die. So I won't die, and you won't be dead either, and neither will I.

0: Good book?
1: Yeah, it's all right.
2: I didn't think you read.
1: I don't much, but this is good.
2: What is it?
1: It's your diary.
2: What?
1: I didn't know you sent secret love letters to Carol McCauley.
2: Listen, that is my private diary full of my personal things.
3: It's gone public.
2: I don't believe it. You've been reading it out to the cat?
3: Only the best bits.
1: Carol McCauley, your eyes are like two limpid pools of loveliness.
2: Shut up.
1: Your hair is like a golden waterfall.
2: Shut up.
1: Plus those short skirts you wear make me really horny.
2: Lister, I order you to shut your face.
1: It's no big deal, you know, you can read my diary.
2: Who'd want to read your diary? It's full of puerile nonsense about Christine Kaczynski.
1: Ah, so you've read my diary?
2: Yes, but at least I have the common decency to do it sneakily behind your back.
3: That's right. That is definitely the decent thing to do.
1: I'm doing it for a reason, anyway. Look what I found in Kaczynski's quarters this morning.
2: So?
1: Well, look at it.
2: It's a wedding photograph.
1: Yeah, and who is the incredibly gorgeous hunky beefcake she's married?
2: It's you, but you didn't marry Kaczynski.
1: Exactly. So how is this possible, unless somehow we go back in time?
2: What's this got to do with my diary?
1: It's this bit here about the mushrooms, isn't it? You see, when you saw your head coming through the table, I don't think it was an hallucination. I think you were seeing you now, arriving back in the past.
3: There's a wise old cat saying, which I think applies in this situation. It goes, what are you talking about, dog breath?
1: Listen to what it said. It says, the head came to the table and said, I'm from the future. I've come to save your life. We found a stasis leak on floor 16. You see, I don't think it was an hallucination.
2: What's a stasis leak?
4: All right, dudes. What's going down in Groove Town, then?
1: All right, Hulk. Listen, what's a stasis leak?
4: Oh, well, very, very basically, putting it as simply as I can for your average layman to comprehend, a stasis leak is a leak, right, in stasis, hence the name A-Stasis Leak.
1: You don't know, do you, Hulk?
4: No, I don't.
1: Well, I suggest we go down to floor 16 and see what's there.
2: How come he never, ever knows anything? He's supposed to have an IQ of 6,000.
4: 6,000's not that much. It's only the same IQ as 12,000 car park attendants.
2: But you don't know anything.
4: Listen, I happen to be one of the sleekest, most sophisticated computers ever devised by man. I'm the nearest thing you can get to infallible.
1: Infallible.
4: Exactly.
1: Floor 16.
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6: Welcome to Express Lift's descent to floor 16. We will be going down 2,567 floors, and for a small extra charge, you can enjoy the in-lift movie, Gone with the Wind. If you look to your right and to your left, you will notice there are no exits. In the highly unlikely event of the lift having to make a crash landing, death is certain. Under your seat, you will find a cassette for recording your last will and testament, and from above your head, a bag will drop containing sedatives and cyanide capsules.
1: I hate this stuff. It really freaks me out.
6: To take the cyanide capsule, simply break open, like so, and place under the tongue. Thank you for travelling express lifts. We apologise for the delay.
3: You should apologise for the chicken. First meal I ever had where the container tastes better than the food.
1: This must be a stasis leak. Okay, here we go.
2: It's a rent in the space-time continuum.
3: What is it?
1: The stasis room freezes time, you know, it makes time stand still. So whenever you have a leak, it must preserve whatever it's leaked into, and it's leaked into this room.
3: What is it?
2: It's a singularity, a point in the universe where the normal laws of space and time don't apply.
3: What is it? Oh, a magic door. Well, why didn't you say?
1: Towards the second. That's what? 3 weeks before the crew got wiped out?
2: Hi.
1: Hi.
0: Hi.
1: Do you mind? This is the annual general meeting of the Agoraphobic Society.
7: Whew. I wonder, can we bring anybody back?
1: Not unless you want them turned into powder.
3: Who are you thinking of bringing back?
8: Me.
3: Yes, do it.

0: What's the point in going if you can't bring anybody back?
1: You've seen a photograph of Maria?
0: But what's the point? In 3 weeks she'll be radioactive dust. You may as well marry a box of dows.
1: I'm going to stay with her.
0: You're going to stay with her? For the sake of 3 weeks together, you're going to give up your life?
1: Yeah.
0: I don't believe it.
2: Mr. Selfish or what? What about me? I've given you the best years of my death. Is that it then? 3 years, thanks a lot, pal, I'm off. No sort of regrets? Not so much as a lump in your throat?
0: No, you're thinking of Kachansky. The only lump you've got is down the front of your trousers.
1: I'm going for it, Rimmer. If there's one thing I've learned, it's that you don't get many shots at happiness. So when you do, go for them all.
0: I'm sharing a bunk with a character out of a Barbara Cartland novel.
1: What would you do in my place?
0: I don't know. I don't do what you like.
1: Where are you coming from, Rimmer? You don't even like me.
0: Don't I?
1: No.
0: Fine.
1: You don't though, do you? You don't even like me.
0: That's what you think, is it?
1: Yeah.
0: I will tell you something that'll probably stun you rigid.
1: What?
0: You're right, I don't like you. I don't like what you stand for, but for some weird reason, I don't know, what is the point? Everything always goes wrong for me. I'm probably the only person in the world to buy a topping bar without a single hazelnut in it.
1: It happens, you know, Rimmer. You know, you meet people and you move on, like. When I was 10, I had a mate called Duncan. My best mate, you know. Taught me everything. He was the one who showed me how to put mirrors on my toe cap so I could look up girls' skirts. My dad had to move to Spain because of a job. It was a bank job he'd pulled in Purley. Never saw him again. Still think of him, though. Every time I look at my shoes.
0: Don't try and explain it, Lister. I don't know why I'm even surprised. Everyone always leaves me in the end. Girls, parents. I had a pet lemming once. I loved that little lemming. I built him a little wall so he could hurl himself off it. He didn't want for anything. I'll never forget one Christmas I put my finger in his cage to give him some mince pie. He bit me. He sunk his teeth right into my fingers and wouldn't let go. In the end, I had to smash his brains out against him. That little lemming broke my heart. The little git completely ruined my helicopter wallpaper.
1: You know, maybe there is a way to bring people back from the past.
0: Oh, how?
1: Well, there's a spare stasis booth, isn't there? You could bring one person back if you could persuade them to go into suspended animation.
0: They'd survive the accident.
1: Yeah. And when they got back to now, you could bring them out and bingo.
0: Brilliant. I could save my own life and I wouldn't be dead.
1: Just think, I could bring her back.
0: I could bring me back. There'd be two me's. A dead me and a living me. One for the week and one for Sunday best.
1: Hey, there's only room for one, and that's Chrissy.
0: Rimsy.

0: crazy. Hey! What do you think? He said looking conspicuous.
1: Put this on.
0: What?
2: You'll stand us a mile like that?
0: I wouldn't use this to buff my shoes.
2: Look, you can't walk around the mining ship looking like a finalist from Come Jiving.
0: But everyone will think I'm just an ordinary person.
2: That's the point.
0: They won't look at me and say, who's that guy? He's gorgeous.
2: Well, put it on.
0: Oh. Well, maybe if I widen the lapels a bit, put a couple of vents in, some sequins, some shoulder pads.
2: Put it on.
0: Where's Alphabet Head?
2: Rimmer. He sneaked off last night. He's only back in the past trying to save his own worthless hide. You reading me, Hull?
3: I can see right down your gob.
2: Let's go.
3: I don't like being a watch dangling about all sideways and upside down. And give me fair warning before you put your hand in your pocket. Gave me such a fright last time with that huge licorice all sort covered in fluff.
2: Cheers, Hop.
3: Here we go again.
2: Put that on.
1: Forget it is, man. Just stick with me, okay? Okay?
4: Did you order a kissy grab? Excuse me, did you see a short human with little pigtails come through here? Don't worry, it's personality that counts.
5: Felicitations, beautiful ladies. Back from Planet Lee? Let me take those heavy cases. My name is Olaf Peterson. I am very good in bed. It's always an honor to carry the personal luggages of such beautiful ladies.
6: Peterson!
5: Oh, hi.
6: Peterson, how are you, mate? I don't believe it. It's you. I've missed you, you know. Give us a kiss, you smelly old smegger.
2: He's just a friend.
5: He hasn't seen me since breakfast.
2: But I'll come and see you later.
5: Sure.
2: No, I promise I'll come to your room and see you.
5: Lister, you'll die for this.
2: That was Peterson, an old mate of mine. We were like that. I never thought. I mean, just think, I'm going to be able to see everybody again.
7: Oi, give us a break, Dave. It's like a tropical rainforest.
2: Sorry, Hop.
0: Wow! Well, I've never been this close to women before. It makes me want to do something, but I don't know what it is. Whatever it is, I want to do a lot of it.
1: I wonder what Rimmer's doing.
8: I didn't know it was his wife. I thought it was a publicity shop from Planet of the Apes.
1: Oh,
9: excuse me.
2: Listen, man, I'm sorry about those mushrooms, you know. I mean, I didn't know. I'm not totally reckless and irresponsible, for God's sake.
0: Why didn't you tell the captain this?
2: What? Get someone into trouble?
0: Oh, no. 8 weeks painting the smegging ship?
1: I'm sorry.
0: Get the spacesuits.
10: I don't want you to panic, Arnold. I want you to stay absolutely calm. I'm coming out in a moment, and I want you to keep your cool. Are you ready? Here I come.
0: Look, we found a stasis leak on floor 16. I'm dead now, and you're not, but if I save you, you won't die. So I won't die, and you won't be dead either, and neither will I.
11: I may as well tell you right away, I know what you are.
0: You do?
11: You're a mushroom, aren't you?
0: What?
11: An hallucination. Go away.
0: No, look. I'm you from the future. I've come to warn you in 3 million years you'll be dead.
11: Will I really?
0: Unless you do something about it now.
11: Then what do you suggest? Give up white bread? More roughage?
0: You're not listening. You've got to go into stasis.
11: Go away.
0: I'll be back soon.
7: Stay calm. It's gone now. Rimmer.
12: Now you've turned into a chicken.
13: Listen, I just want to apologize. We both got a little carried away. I've been under a lot of pressure. Go away. Obviously, I shouldn't have given you PD. I just got a little riled.
14: Did you indeed? How sad for you, Captain Paxo.
13: What? Oh, this. This is for the party tonight.
14: Half man, half chicken. You don't scare me, because I know what you are. Now, kindly cluck off before I extract your giblets and shove a large seasoned onion between the lips you never kiss with.

0: Now, kindly cluck off before I extract your giblets and shove a large seasoned onion between the lips you never kiss with.
1: Forget everything I just said! You have got 8 months, P.D.!
0: Well, we have a bit of a problem here, don't we? Because I don't take orders from poultry.
1: Now, Rimmer, make that 8 years!
0: Fine, I'll make a note of it, shall I? Yes. There we go.
2: Hi, is Christine in?
3: No, she's still on planet leave.
2: Oh, smack. Did she say where she was staying?
3: She said something about the Ganymede Holiday Inn.
2: Cheers.
4: Excuse me. No, down here. Have you seen a man who's lost his luggage, about 5'10", mousy hair?
5: No, I haven't.
4: Oh, no. I'll bet they sent him to the wrong bloody airport again.
5: Sorry. Ah! Oh! And he's trying to strangle that woman! Don't worry, madam.
6: His strangling days are over.
7: Can't we got it?
5: You got it. 008 this way. Why are you attacking people's clothes and socks?

0: She's already married. What about the photograph? I'm not the groom. He's the groom.
1: Hey! She's not as stupid as we thought.
0: Why do women always leave me for total smegheads? Why did he dump me for men who wear turtleneck sweaters and smoke a pipe? I mean, natural yogurt eaters. Reliable, sensible, dependable. And lots of other words that end in ibble. God, he's obsessed with house prices and spends half his life in antique fairs looking for bargains and drinking wine. It's never beer, is it? It's always wine. What do you want on your cornflakes, darling? Oh, I'll have some wine, please. Heck! You can tell all that just from a photograph?
2: Boy, not your pockets. Dear, oh dear. It's horrible down there. There's a big hole. It's an unbelievable view. Reminds me of that film, Attack of the Killer Gooseberries.
0: Come on, Harlem, broken up, man.
2: I was in love once. A Sinclair ZX81. People said, no, Holly, she's not for you. She's cheap, she's stupid, and she wouldn't load. Well, not for me, anyway.
0: What are you trying to say, Holly?
2: What I'm saying, Dave, is that it's better to have loved than to have lost, than to listen to an album by Olivia Newton-John.
1: Why's that?
2: Anything's better than listening to an album by Olivia Newton-John.
3: Oh, hi, it's you.
0: Hi.
3: Come in.
0: No, we were just passing.
3: Come in.
0: No, really, it's okay. Come on, we've got to go.
3: I just got married.
0: Oh, great.
3: He's in the shower.
0: Uh-huh.
3: I think you'll really like him.
0: Oh, I bet.
3: Do you want a screwdriver?
0: I'd rather have a hammer. So, how you doing, kid?
4: What is this? A meeting of the ugly convention?
0: Where did you come from? The bathroom? Well, they don't look very pleased to see me. Well, quite frankly, I'm not. I mean, I came here today because I thought I was going to get married.
3: And you did?
0: No, he did.
3: But he's you.
0: No, I'm me.
3: Well, who's he then?
0: He's him.
1: If he's you and you're him, and you're him and he's him, am I still me? Who's eating this chicken? What the hell is going on?
0: Look, listen. In 5 years' time, you find another way to come

0: back in time, so it does work out.
1: Eventually.
0: So how about a Frenchie for me future bride? No way, on your space bike. So listen, what do I do now?
2: Go back to where you came from and wait for 5 years.
0: Have I always been such a smeghead, or did I change?
2: You've always been like that.
0: Out. So listen, man, you've lived my life for the last 5 years. So what's the single most important piece of advice that you can give me? Oh, yeah. 3 years from now, you'll go through a cosmic storm and enter a parallel universe. You'll materialise on an exact replica of Earth in the year 1989. You'll want to go to the theatre. Whatever you do, don't go and see Room for Your Wife.
2: Smeghead. And you.

0: stomach to change the blood and get some rest.
1: So they won't come back again.
2: Just stay calm, keep cool, and get some sleep.
3: There he is, sleeping like a baby. I'm going to get better, and then I'm going to kill him.
0: If you need anything, call Holly.
4: I don't want you to panic, Arnold, but I've had a jolly good think, and I think I know how to explain this to you.
5: Hi.
6: Hi. I'm staying calm this time.
5: Good.
6: You're over in there, you are. We've been looking for you everywhere.
5: Not now, Lister.
6: Two Listers! And a strange man with large teeth.
7: Hey, I'm a cat.
6: Of course you're a cat. Come in. Sit down. There's plenty of room.
7: Yo.
6: Three Listers. Splendid. Perhaps Lister here would like to go over to the fridge and open a bottle of wine for Lister and Lister. Rimmer here doesn't drink because he's dead. But I wouldn't mind a glass.
4: I don't want anyone to get into a flap here, but I'm the Rimmer who's from the Double Double. I'm the Rimmer who's with the Lister who married Kachansky. Now, from this point on, things get a little bit confusing.
6: Please.
3: Before anyone says anything else, I'd just like to make a little speech.

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3: And that's your weather. Coming up after your news and your travel, your texts and emails on the latest housemate evictions. Do you think Sharon was out of order in the shower with Lee? We want to know what you guys think.
4: Monday. And another day dawns in the 12-year-old celebritocracy that is New Labour Britain. Our only hope is that they all succumb to obesity before their 13th birthdays. I'm penning these idle ruminations as the displacement activity for what I really should be doing, which is 1,000 words for my school magazine. The subject? The writer's life for me. I diddly-dee, not the sniff of a fee. I seem to have added my name to the old boy's website in a weak moment, at the thin end of a bottle of £2.99 Bulgarian Cab Sav, with which there was nothing wrong at all, I might say. So, I find myself committed to giving careers advice to the lads in the sixth form. Well, I suppose now they're pushing 17 are virtually on the scrap heap. Still, one does what one can for the less fortunate.
5: Sorry, that's another 30 pence, please.
6: But it's 10 past 10. I'm in the grey sharks zone.
5: The price band for grey sharks is now £2.50.
6: Well, when did it go up?
5: This morning. This facility is now under the auspices of Aqua Splash Co. And could you please read this safety notice?
6: Huh? Due to the nature and use of the changing rooms, the floor may be wet. Well, you carry out blood transfusions in there now, do you? Maybe make some dangerously wayward soup.
5: No, that's to ensure that our customers...
6: Oh, customers, yeah. Customers formerly known as swimmers.
5: Our customers realise that they enter the changing village entirely at their own risk. So that's another 30 pence, please.
6: Yeah, but I've only brought the right money with me, £2.20.
5: Then you'll have to wait till turtle time, I'm afraid. 8.30 to 9pm.
6: Well, let me just nip in and check the lockers. There's usually a few pound coins people have left in there.
5: Not until you've paid your £2.50.
6: Oh, this is absolutely ridiculous.
5: And we would ask customers if they'd mind filling in this customer satisfaction questionnaire after your activity.
6: Well, I'm not doing any more writing for nothing. You can whistle for it. Here, half a minute.
7: One of the great joys of the life literary is the freedom to work whatever hours you choose and be beholden to nobody. You don't have to work in an office or stand outside it if you fancy a smoke. You don't even have to wear a suit and tie. You can sit and work naked, but for your bathers if you like. Take it from me, boys. Hello?
8: It's Jake.
7: Oh, yes, hello. Look, I'm sorry I haven't...
8: Are you okay?
7: Yeah.
8: It's just we haven't heard from you. Did you get the money we sent?
7: Yes, I did, yes. Thank you so much. Cash is so very convenient sometimes because banks can get a bit awkward, you know.
8: What are you up to?
7: Scribbling away. This one's autobiographical, but don't worry, none of you lot are in it. But, Jake, how are you? How's college? You're still doing media studies. Of course, that's compulsory these days, isn't it? It's like Chaucer used to be. Module 1, Thunderbirds.
8: Actually, Dad, I'm putting together a series of guest lectures at the uni here, and I was wondering if you could help.
7: Yeah, I see. Another favour for no money. So what do you want me to do?
8: No, we've got a proper budget for this one.
7: All right. Ah, I'm your man. What do you want me to do?
8: Well, I was wondering if you could get me a contact number for Chas Milvain.
7: Oh, were you?
8: Yeah, because I've tried Miramax. His agents won't help. Oh, sorry. Are you really offended?
7: No.
8: Hang on, I'm just crossing the road. Look, Dad, I'm thinking on my feet here, and how about if we get you involved too, doing the interview, because you're such old mate.
7: When you say a proper budget, what...
8: There'd be a fee and expenses.
7: Jazz and I wouldn't have to share a room, would we?
8: Actually, I've got to where I'm meant to be now, so I'd better go. So, is that okay, then? Could you just leave his number on my voicemail?
7: Yes, yes. How's your mum... Yeah, no, it's gone.
5: So, Ed, here's your train ticket, your go-eat buffet vouchers, taxi fare to the lecture hall, and a printout of your hotel reservation, OK?
9: Go-eat, what's that all about?
5: It means you can't go into the restaurant car, but you do get at-seat trolley service. Yeah. There you go. And have a nice away day, OK?
9: Oh, thank you for doing this, Pink. If I'd dealt with my son direct, he'd only have shafted me. He's done it before.
5: Oh, he's a bit of a tearaway teen, yeah?
9: Well, I don't know. I haven't seen much of him since he was 8.
5: Right. So that's when he shafted you?
9: Bloody little tea leaf. It was a school trip to Whipstead Zoo. He told me it was Switzerland. I had to give him 200 quid. Cost me half my Eldorado script fee.
5: But it's so good that you've got a relationship with him.
9: I just don't know what he's going to do with himself.
5: He seems to be doing okay at uni.
9: It's all very well being an eternal student.
5: And he's got the lecture thing well sussed.
9: Yeah, but what happens when he leaves?
5: Ed, the problem is not Jake. It's what we're going to do about you.
9: Ah, well, I've been having some thoughts about that.
5: Have you written anything lately?
9: Well, I could...
5: So that's a no, then.
9: Well, I filled in a questionnaire at the swimming pool. No, I think for my next project, what I'd like to do, bearing in mind the pitiful state of our national culture, is a contemporary anatomy of Britain based on my forthcoming trip to Northumbria. Sort of an English journey, or road to Wigan Pier, following in the footsteps of Priestley and Orwell.
5: You want to just run those names past me again?
9: Priestley and Orwell, right, OK. Harry Secombe, have you heard of him? Oh, I'm Eddie Seagoon. I rule the world.
5: You okay, Ed?
9: Well, anyway, he went round the country in a vintage car, but I won't be doing that, or singing hymns.
10: Somebody mentioned vintage cars.
9: I was thinking of writing a modern English journey, Felix.
10: Well, why not? Everyone else is. Bill Bryson, John Knott, Alan Titchmarsh. He must have done one. Well, you'll have to save all your bus tickets and Apple stickers and what have you, so we can use photos of them. That's what you have to do in a book nowadays. Lots of pickies, not much text. Wonderful photography in here. Have you seen this?
9: No.
10: Well, you should. Look at that. Two Type 35 Bugattis.
9: Anyway, Ping, I thought I could write about things that disappoint not just me, but I think all of us. So-called customer-friendly jargon.
10: Those twin carbs.
9: Bogus heritage. All those street names on new housing estates like Dean's Monk and Crofthurst. I mean, who on earth thinks them up?
5: Yeah, Richard Stilgo did a very funny song about them. I'll burn you the CD, Ed. You can play it on your lappy toppy while you do your journey thingy.
9: Oh, thank you, Pink.
10: I'm awfully impressed with your boy, Ed. Pushy. I like that. He's at one of those places that calls itself a university, but isn't really.
9: Northumbria. God knows what he's going to do when he leaves.
10: Well, I've a good mind to offer him a summer job here.
9: Yes, but then there's autumn. What's he going to do then?
4: Tuesday. William Cobbett never visited hell during his celebrated rural rides, so Ed Reardon finds himself filling the void. Mired in the misery of modern travel, I'm about to experience what the incomprehensible announcement will no doubt call our first station stop, followed by a fatuous reminder about luggage as a way of deflecting one's attention from the unconscionable lateness of this so-called service.
11: Excuse me, sir.
4: To compound the felony, I'm invited to savour the dubious delights of Go Eat's trolley service.
11: Would you like to...
9: Yes, I know. Teas, coffees, powdered cappuccino and a range of not very hot and very frozen snacks.
11: Well, actually, we'd greatly value your opinion on our chef's new light meals. Of course, there'll be no charge, as this is by way of being an experiment.
9: No doubt a tottering pile of brie and mandarin oranges drizzled with olive oil.
11: Actually, the chef's very keen on traditional fillings, as long as it's the best of whatever's fresh.
9: Yeah.
11: Well, why not see if there's anything here that takes your fancy? Meanwhile, can I offer you a glass of red or white wine? So just bear with me while we slow down.
12: Good afternoon, ladies and gentlemen. We will shortly be arriving at Peterborough Station, 12 minutes ahead of schedule.
9: Red, please. Doubt if I'll be amused by its undrinkability.
11: It's a new Sicilian, sir. Very lively.
12: If you are disembarking at Peterborough, why not visit the cathedral, first built in 655 A.D., and the burial place of Catherine of Aragon, a figure of real importance, unlike what passes for celebrity on television these days.
9: I'll give him that.
11: You by any chance a writer, sir?
9: Yes. Right now a bit of a thwarted one. I'd delete all this.
11: Sir, you wouldn't mind turning down the speakers on your laptop a little? This is a quiet carriage.
9: Sorry.
13: Well, this man causing trouble again.
9: Oh, hello. didn't see you on the platform.
11: I was in the restaurant car. Very acceptable steak and kidney pork.
13: Probably don't get that sort of thing in Hollywood. You, Mr. Milvain.
11: Only when I have it flown in. Where are you going?
9: Well, I'm in the same place as you.
11: What? Talking to the students?
9: Yeah.
11: Good people, aren't they? Ticket arrives, cash for the cab. There's a very bright boy who talked me into it. You want to keep in with him in case you meet him on the way down? Or are you on the way up? I never know which way you're going.
9: Oh, that's my son, Jake, actually.
11: Oh, I remember him. Oh, sorry, everybody. Should have turned that off.
13: That's all right, Mr. Milvain. We'll let you off this time.
11: Thank you, Eric.
13: And if you want to shout action, well, that's a wrap. That's fine, too.
11: Thank you very much. Oh, poor boy, wanting to know if I want still or sparkling water on stage. He thinks of everything. You don't know who's going to be asking the questions, do you? Probably some deadbeat local hack, usually is.
9: There's me, actually.
11: Ah. Sparkling, I think.
4: Wednesday night. Or is it? In a featureless, anonymous hotel like this, it could be any time, anywhere in the world. No, I better keep it in this country. It is my English journey, after all. Were it not for the TV screen displaying the message, "Welcome, Ed Rear," I probably wouldn't even know who I am. Small wonder that after a few weeks on tour, staying at hotels like this, a rock band feels the need to throw the trouser press out of the window and take the mint from the pillow and flush it down the WC like so many crazed Visigoths. Better just check Google to see if there isn't already a band playing under that name.
14: Just order whatever you want.
9: So can I have the most expensive thing on the menu?
14: Sure.
9: Mind you, that's only £3.95.
14: So, Dad, how's it going? Plenty of work? Plenty of girls, I'll bet, if you're a Reardon.
9: Actually, I'm a Rear here. Oh, you know.
14: So, nobody special on the scene?
9: Not really. There might have been one, but she was allergic to cats.
14: Ah, so playing the field, then.
9: Look, can I get a drink?
14: Of course. The wine list's on the other side.
9: Oh, right. Bit light on text, this menu. Easy to wipe clean, though, I imagine.
11: Please tell them the scene to make the scene.
14: Well, come on, Dad. Tell me how work's going.
9: One or two things in the pipeline. There's this job I'm doing for you tomorrow. Mm-hmm. There's this English Journey project.
14: Oh, sounds interesting.
9: Mm, it sort of exposes the shallowness of our culture. How everything's rotten, basically. And it's pretty hard-hitting. I expect most publishers to be too scared to print it.
14: Well, in that case, there's no point in going to all the trouble of writing it, really, is there?
9: Yes, can I have a bottle of that red one with the smiley face, please?
14: It seems to me that you should be thinking of writing something that people actually want to read, or see on television, or rent from a video shop.
9: So, how's your mother? How's that toy boy of hers?
14: He's only 6 months younger than you are, Dad, and he's about to be ordained.
9: Typical.
14: But she'd say just the same, you know.
9: About what?
14: Your career, or lack of it.
9: Well, I sent you each a copy of my last book, Pet Peeves.
14: Oh, yeah. Did it make any money?
9: I don't know. Yeah. Well, yes, but they didn't really tell you these things for years. But, look, this thing I'm doing with Jazz tomorrow.
14: Yeah, it's going to be great.
9: Yeah.
14: Complete sellout. Could have filled the place three times over.
9: Well, maybe I could do some more of this kind of thing.
14: Well, let's just see how this one goes.
9: But I could introduce you to all sorts of other people in the business and then interview them. Or I could do one myself if you like. Evening with Ed Reardon and friends. We could get on the college lecture circuit. You go to America, you make absolute stack over there. You could film them, get them on BBC Four as a series. I've done it before. When they made that Aquarius film about me in 1978, before you were born, but it was very well received. I think we should go for it, seriously.
14: Let's not run before we can walk, okay, Dad?
9: Why do you always have to do this?
14: Do what?
9: Well, be so boring and sensible all the time. It makes me puke.
5: Though the cards were stacked against us, me a blind Jewish girl for God's sake and Dermot a dolphin, yet in a funny kind of way that game of softball showed us that somehow, sometime we'd pull through. Maybe not in this life, but whenever.

0: Very powerful ending, Jazz, and interesting that you thought you could get away with it.
1: Yeah, that's why I insisted on putting that voiceover in. It's a tricky subject, but I wanted to go for the truth of the situation. Mm. Otherwise, there'd be a danger of, well, as the producer said, she gonna make out with a fish or not? Anyway, the Academy seemed to agree that I wasn't too far wrong.
0: Difficult family relationships are something of a running theme in your work. It goes back to, well, to our first collaboration.
1: Oh, yes, Sister Mum.
0: An adaptation of my novel. I think it's sufficiently far in the past for me to fess up and admit that I always absolutely loathed that title they gave it.
1: Oh, what, you think we should have stuck with Who Would Fardle's Bear, do you? That's going to pack out the multiplexes, isn't it?
0: Film is often referred to as a director's medium, and I suppose it is in the sense that writers tend to be disgracefully badly treated and ill-used. Is there any hope that this might change?
1: Well, it would if they delivered the rewrite on time instead of getting drunk and having a tantrum every time we wanted to change a comma. Then trying to get off with Sally Field when she needed to concentrate on her difficult abortion scene.
0: Oh, which wasn't in the book, of course. But talking of multiplex or mainstream cinema, and I think it's fair to say that despite your early promise, that's where you are now. Mm-hmm. I wonder how you react to criticism of your recent work.
1: Such as?
0: Well, I've got a cutting here.
1: Thought you might have.
0: In every Warner Village, you will find a Warner Village idiot happily watching the movies of Jazz Mulvane. Question his taste, and he'll say, "Oh, I likes they Jazz Mulvane films."
1: Where was this?
0: "I could watch they all day, because I be the lowest common denominator, be I."
1: You've just written that in. That's your writing.
0: That's a fair point, though, isn't it?
1: You're just a sad, frustrated failure. That's your trouble.
0: Oh, you're just a disgrace to your profession.
1: Oh, you've asked for it now, matey.
0: Oh, yes.
2: Speedboat in Malibu! I pay for his Viagra and stupid bloody hair dye! Get off!
3: Now, do you think of lecture theatre, the stuffy old places where nothing exciting ever happens? I know I do. But in a violent scene reminiscent of one of his movies, Hollywood movie director Jazz Mulvane traded some punches today, except this time the fight wasn't at the Earth's core, but in a lecture theatre at the university.
2: Don't be angry with I! I paid for his speedboat in Malibu!
4: And his assailant wasn't a monkey, but one Ed Reardon, described as a writer. The celebrity lecture went disastrously wrong when the bearded scribe decided the sword was mightier than the pen.
5: Oh, don't turn it off. That's where he falls off the stage and cuts his head.
6: Not a very good start, was it?
5: Sorry.
6: And this is the sort of thing you want to take to America?
5: Well, we could. Kind of thinking man's wrestling. I wouldn't mind taking a swing at that woman who made the piano, too. Or Richard Curtis. He's been asking for it for about 5 films now.
6: I've lost my promoter's license because of that.
5: Well, I'm sure something else will come along. Find another way of making money. Help yourself to your new stepfather's collection plate. Start an airline or something.
6: Oh, if you're just going to treat it all as some kind of joke, then, well, I wash my hands of you.
5: All right, just give me my 100 quid and my ticket home and I'll see you in another 10 years.
6: What?
0: Thursday. Apparently there was a clause in the small print of my contract that the fee, and with it the return half of the ticket, would only be payable on completion of the engagement to the satisfaction of my employer, i.e. my son, and any future employers yet to be discovered wheresoever in the solar system. Luckily I was able to draw Jake's attention to the past and claw back some of the monies fraudulently acquired for his non-existent charity walk in 1992, which meant I had a tenner to get back home. The gravy train had suddenly become the somewhat thinner gruel of the National Express coach.
5: Oh, so I get off here, do I?
7: Yeah, it's another £17.50 to Burke Hampstead, mate. Ticket office is through there, behind Bay 21.
5: Bay 21, right. Thank you.
7: Okay.
0: My predicament was one of those gifts that sometimes comes to a writer out of the blue. Suddenly, having no money granted me the freedom of the open road and access to real people living a visceral existence at the sharp end.
8: Now, look, you've spilt it all over that man's laptop.
5: It's quite all right. I think I may have saved it. Have I?
8: Do you want this for your trousers?
5: Ah, yes, there it is. People rooted to the land, unlike the dismal denizens of our dumbed-down celebrity-obsessed media.
9: You've got to buy something if you want to sit there, mate.
5: Sorry?
9: Oh, yes, buy something.
5: Where would I,
9: Over there.
5: Right. Thank you. Yes.
9: Okay. See, he's gone the wrong way. He had no intention of buying anything.
8: I'm sure I've seen him on TV.
9: Probably a writer. We get a lot of them in here. Ever since they found out that J.K. Rowling used to write in caps. Here, let me wipe that up for you, love. Do you want another slushy?
10: My dear boy, how are you?
11: Felix, I'm actually in a spot of bother.
10: Well, sounds like jolly good material for your literary peregrinations. Where are you now?
11: I'm in Lincoln.
10: Oh, got yourself in prison again, have you? Well done. Jonathan Aitken's career went from strength to strength after a spell in Chokey. I've just done a very good deal on his novelisation of the Bible.
11: Look, all I want to do is get home and feed my cat, so could you send me a bike with some money? Or just a bike and I can get a lift on the back of it?
10: Oh, tut, tut. You're supposed to be doing a modern English journey, tramping the King's Highway. You don't think Jack Kerouac called his agent, do you? Bleating for money and saying, I'm only on Route 65 and I need a lift the rest of the way. No, he didn't. He stuck his thumb out, had a reefer, and got on with it.
11: I'm sorry, but I refuse to hitchhike. I don't want to have to listen to lorry drivers telling me how they thought they could do a bit of writing if they only had the time.
10: Oh, just a minute. Ping wants to say something.
12: Ed, this sounds really exciting. You could be a highwayman to get some wonga. You could be like, your money or your life, yeah? Or you could sell your body.
11: Well, that's very kind of you to think that might be an option, Ping, but I fear it wouldn't get me much further than Baldock. And I've got a writing class to teach tonight, so
13: Well, normally I'd say 50 quid.
5: It did cost 600.
13: Yeah, but it's got all this stuff on it.
5: Oh, that was just some toddler spilt its wretched slush puppy on it. Saving it from heart disease in the nick of time, no doubt.
13: No, all this rubbish on the hard drive.
5: No. Well, couldn't you just burn that onto a CD?
13: Yeah, we can do that. Cost you 65 quid, plus VAT. Yeah. So it's all a question of what you want to do, my friend.
5: I see. I'll say you dumped the lot. How many quid would I get then?
13: 40 exactly, sir. Cash.
5: Right.
13: You sure? Pity to lose a screensaver. Nice-looking cat.
5: Yes, but I'll be seeing the real thing again soon enough, so, yeah, go on, go ahead.
13: Gone. Haven't I seen you somewhere before?
0: Friday forenoon, in which our hero finds himself having to write everything out in bloody longhand because he's forced to sell his laptop, forsooth. But at least it gives me a useful insight into the working methods of my illustrious predecessors, Cobbett, Daniel Defoe, George Orwell, though he was probably working on an early Amstrad, or at least an Enigma machine.
5: Better just check that on Google.
0: Ah, damn. Damn and blast!
5: Nice to have me back, isn't it, Elgar? And who needs a screensaver when you're sitting there?
0: There now follows an account, both honest and truthful, two L's and an E there, I think, of the extraordinary turn of events which began yesterday eventide when I hied me to Berkhamsted Leisure Centre where I was engaged to teach my writing class.
5: So although it is a personal journey you're writing about, it's very important that you have the necessary research to back it up. My own recent work, for example, I made it my business to find out that the ticket office at Lincoln Bus Station is adjacent to Bay 21. So, well, do stop me if there's anything you want to ask me. We'll seem very quiet this evening. So, if you have facts like that at your fingertips to give the work the extra flavour of reality, only then can you sit down to work with confidence. What have I said?
12: It is him! It's Eddie! I told you it was him!
14: I'm still not convinced.
12: It's him! It's him!
5: What's me?
12: It's you in that new Piles commercial! Emirex. It's good, I'll give you that.
5: Well, certainly it's not me. Not some celebrity product endorser.
15: Well, you are now. It's one of those postmodern ones where they use a bit of old film.
12: And it's you in the old film.
14: Can you say it again?
5: Say what again?
12: Hemorrhex. Now I can sit down to work with confidence.
5: Now I can sit down to work with confidence. Well, I'm sorry to disappoint you.
15: Stan, put that TV on.
14: It's on Channel 5 every 10 minutes. I don't have to wait long.
5: You can turn it on if you like, but I assure you it's not me.
15: You've got big sideboards and an engine driver's hat on, and you sit down in a big egg-shaped chair.
16: I had sideboards like that, and the lot. Jolly Bird and an E-Type. People used to think I was Jason King.
5: I did once have an egg-shaped chair.
16: I used to sprain my ankle on those Cuban heels. I welcome the advent of the deck shoe with open arms.
17: Here it is. Shut up, Stan. Here it is. Look.
18: This looks like one cool cat in the downstairs department. What do you say, baby?
19: Now I can sit down to work with confidence.
18: Hemorrhex and Hemorrhex spray. Talking to me, baby. Yeah.
5: Oh, my God. That was from the Aquarius about my writing life.
15: First thing he's had on TV since Tinko.
20: Just ringing to check you're on for the gig at the Lamb on Sunday. We'll get you a chair so you can sit down to work with confidence.
21: Jeremy Hunter here from the Old Salopian. Just to let you know, we're going to hold back your piece on A Writer's Life until you're a little less notorious. So I hope you're comfortable with that.
22: Hemorrhex! Ow! Hemorrhex! That's the one! Ooh! Ed Ridden sticks it up in.
0: Well, that's enough of that. So, Andy Warhol was wrong, wasn't he, Elgar? I fear this is going to go on for a lot longer than 15 minutes. Or was it Ted Moult who said that? Ah, another well-wisher? No.
23: Hi, yes, it's Ping. Are you, like, sitting comfortably?
5: What's this?
24: A check, 10 grand.
25: And you should prepare yourself to receive several more of these.
5: I thought you'd called me in to sack me.
25: When we realised it was you in that extraordinary commercial with the hair and the chair, the Ping went down to the cellar and found the old contract.
24: They hadn't cleared your permission, Ed. We had them over a barrel.
25: By the time I finished with them, they were in sore need of an immediate application of their own product.
5: Well, you'll excuse me. I'll go and pay this in before they change their minds.
25: No, we'll get someone to do that for you. You're going to be far too busy.
24: We've got to go through your diary because there's a shed load of offers coming in. There's Pop Idol. They want you to be one of the judges.
5: Absolutely not.
24: You can say what you like about 12-year-olds to an audience of millions instead of just me.
5: Oh, I hadn't looked at it like that.
24: That's after you've got back from Series 6 of I'm a Celebrity, Get Me Out of Here.
25: Swapping the mean streets of Berkhamsted for the Australian jungle.
5: Yeah, what if I get bitten by a poisonous spider? What's my obituary going to say? Piles man dies.
24: Don't knock it, Ed. They're talking about using another bit from that old film where you say, I can't sit down without it.
5: But I was talking about my pipe. I'm a novelist.
25: And that's why we're going to get you on the Booker Prize panel.
24: Congratulations, Ed. You've made it to the C-list.
25: Boy, come in here. Now he can pay this check-in while we go to lunch for the rest of the day.
26: Yes, sir.
5: Jake?
26: Hi, Dad. Hey, respect.
5: I wish I could say the same.
27: Ed Reardon's Week starred Christopher Douglas with Stephanie Cole, John Fortune, Ronnie Golden, Sally Hawkins, George Dalton, Vicky Pepperdine, Martin Hyder, Philip Jackson, Rita May, Jeffrey McGiven, Dan Tetzel and Jeffrey Whitehead. It was written by Christopher Douglas and Andrew Nichols. Technical jiggery-pokery was by Alec Hale-Monroe, Gary Newman and Carl Phillips. The producer was Simon Nichols.
28: When I fall in love, it will be forever.
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4: Jeremy Hardy Speaks to the Nation, a series of lectures in which entertainer Jeremy Hardy traipses purposefully through the clinging mire of modern-day dilemmas. This week, How to Be a Father, Part 2.
5: Good evening. This program is the second part of the lecture I began last week, How to Be a Father. In the first part, we looked at the history, sociology, double French, and PE of fatherhood. This week, it's the practicalities of being a dad. I'm joined, as ever, by Gordon Kennedy and Debbie Isett.
6: Hello. Hello.
5: Now, Debbie, tonight's lecture is aimed primarily at men. Now, there's an obvious biological difference between us because I'm a man and you're a woman.
6: And I've told you before, Jeremy, the answer's no.
5: Oh, all right. Well, turning to you, Gordon.
7: I tend to agree with Debbie.
5: Well, so, tonight's lecture, How to Be a Father, Part 2. First of all, let me address myself to expectant fathers who may be finding the pregnancy a difficult time. Up until now, becoming parents has been a joint effort, and now it can seem like your job is over. All eyes are on the mother-to-be, and your role in things is forgotten. No one is taking account of your apprehension and dramatic mood swings, but all these emotions are completely natural if you are a bleating milksop. Don't feel that there's nothing for you to do during the pregnancy. Go out and get pissed a lot. It's your last chance for a good while. You might think that in order to help your partner to abstain from alcohol during her pregnancy, you should do the same. But making yourself miserable isn't going to help her. On the contrary, developing a large, rotund abdomen and throwing up every morning will enable you to share in some of the feelings of being pregnant. Childbirth is a lot to take on board. There may be financial worries, and where you're living may not be a great place to have a child. You may also be having misgivings about what fatherhood will really be like. It's very important not to share any of these feelings with your partner. She's got enough to worry about without you telling her you've been made redundant and there's a history of mental illness in your family. Just tell her nothing's wrong and drink more. If you've taken to stealing, invent an aunt who's left you some money or a lot of car stereos. Feelings of jealousy are very common. Let's listen to this new dad.
8: Teresa seemed so self-possessed, and although I knew I was being irrational, I became aware of possessive feelings I didn't know I was capable of. It was as if the inside of her had been mine in some way, and now there was someone else there. I asked the antenatal counsellor where all these emotions were coming from, and she told me that Teresa was having an affair with one of the other dads.
5: One thing which faces all prospective fathers is vastly increased expenditure. And there is such a bewildering array of goods on the market that you can be quite perplexed about what to buy for a new baby. In general, it's best to choose small things. Babies are not very big and tend to be rather dwarfed by a double bed or size 13 Dr. Martens. You can waste an awful lot of time and money if you're not absolutely clear what you will actually need. Here is a checklist which I hope is a useful guide. 1.
6: Clothes.
5: 2.
7: Bottles.
5: 3.
6: Nappies and that.
5: 4.
7: Other stuff.
5: You'll also need to go to classes and keep lots of towels boiling. The other thing you can usefully do is to choose a name. Jeremy is probably the best name for a boy. Jeremella for a girl. The origin is biblical, deriving from the prophet Jeremiah. Biblical names are always favourites, although Herod, Judas and Sodom are to be avoided. Also try to avoid a name which has been made temporarily fashionable by a film or TV series. If you've ever met a man called Spartacus, you'll know what I mean. Bear in mind that the child will have to live with the name. There is also a vogue for inventing names for children. Celebrities in particular feel entitled to saddle their children with ridiculous names. Now, Gordon, you're a down-to-earth sort of bloke. What are your kids called?
7: Well, the oldest, she's called Sydney Toffee Banana Poopy Mephistopheles.
5: And what about the others?
7: All the same. We're not very original, I'm afraid.
5: Good, robust Celtic names, anyway. Ex-hippies call their children some very strange things, partly so that their kids get picked on at school, which provides an ideal excuse for moving them to private schools where all the kids have stupid names. Many names have class connotations, and I have to admit that is a drawback with Jeremy. Jeremys are not train drivers, farmhands or boxers. They are suave TV anchormen, Beatrix Potter frogs and inept tennis players. But it may be that you want your child to get picked on. In this case, the best name for a boy is, as Johnny Cash tells us, Sue. Sue is also a good name for a girl, although it doesn't produce the same effect since technically it is a girl's name. So if you want a fight to start every time your daughter is asked her name, it's best to call her What's It To You, Crap Face. This will certainly make for some lively beginnings at new schools and animated job interviews later on. As well as choosing a name, you may also want to choose a sex for your child. Clinics offering gender selection now have a success rate of up to 50%. The male and female gametes are separated thus. Semen is put into a tube of water. The male sperms separate from the females by swimming faster, because the females are all doing breaststrokes so as not to get their faces in the water. But trying to predetermine the sex of an infant is controversial. You should remember that babies are born sightless and covered in fur, and do not develop a gender until they're 7 or 8 years old. It is vital that you let the child determine her own sex at her own pace. Conditioning is very influential, so clothes will affect the outcome. In the past, parents disappointed by the sex of their offspring have sometimes dressed children in the clothes of the sex they wanted. I was the fifth child, and what my parents really wanted was a holiday, so they dressed me as a caravan till I was 11. In addition to naming and dressing children, it's also a good idea to feed them. During pregnancy, a woman's body changes. You will also notice that she has purchased a breast pump. This is because she is pumping up her breasts so they're big enough to fit the milk in. Where a mother takes sole responsibility for feeding, the father may feel excluded and alienated, but it's well worth it when you consider how much more sleep you'll get than her. Remember that the sleep you lose when your baby is young can never be regained, and even later on, what sleep you get will be when you're driving or operating heavy machinery. If you prefer the baby to have formula milk, this can be expressed into the breasts using the pump. It's important that men do not feel pressurized into breastfeeding. It may just not be for you. Many women also have difficulty with breastfeeding, and partners can encourage them like this.
0: Don't you want him to have any immunities then?
5: Oh.
0: You're not a proper woman.
5: Oh.
0: My mother breastfed me till I was 10.
5: Breastfeeding advisors agree that if a woman does decide to bottle feed, she should be made to feel guilty and a failure. Many books have been written to help you do this. Stella Danziger is professor of suckling at Loughborough University. In her book, Woman as Wet Nurse, The Case for Slavery, she writes...
9: The single most rewarding thing in a woman's life is the lovely, hot, prickly spurting of her own milk through chapped and bleeding nipples while a child bites on them. Anyway, I managed it, so I don't see why anyone else shouldn't.
5: At some stage, even the most avid breastfeeder will accept that it's starting to affect their child's career. Getting a child onto solid food is a matter of experiment. A lot of very good advice books about kids and food have been produced by people with nannies and by the parents' pressure group Bored Celebrity Housewives Against Food Additives. These books advise against packets and jars and tell you instead to simply puree some of what you're having. The trouble is that Pizza Hut don't puree. Not unless the lad on the moped goes under a berth. In general, it's extremely reckless to puree some of what you're having and give it to a baby. Chicken tikka and half a bottle of Jameson's at 2 o'clock in the morning can sit very heavily on a tiny stomach. Commercial baby foods are a mixture of good and bad. Don't be duped into thinking that the ones called things like winter vegetable julienne with braised breast of spring chicken mornay will be any less foul-tasting than the rest. Look at the labels and avoid the ones whose lists of ingredients read...
9: Water, dextrose... Viscose, partially adulterated vegetable fat, chlorine, salt, liver-shaped pieces, lard extract, vegetable lookalikes, shit.
5: When children are a bit older, you may like to experiment with foods that contain stabilizer, and this will stop them falling off their bikes. But do be careful with additives. I gave my niece a chemistry set one Christmas, and by Easter she was extracting the E numbers from chewing gum and snorting them. High-tech food and high-tech children are a dangerous combination. If you give most seven-year-olds a pot noodle, a home computer and some string, they can rustle up a tactical nuclear weapon in 2 or 3 days. But the food industry is very scrupulous in ensuring that anything which might harm infants is safely exported to developing countries. When baby is onto finger foods, there are many old favourite ruses for enticing them. Here are some ideas from the popular daytime TV chef and former actress whose name escapes me.
9: Thank you, Jeremy. Fun shapes are a good idea. Try carving little pieces of cheese into the shape of ink pens or toilet brushes. Fill an icing bag with mashed avocado or swede and spell out the words, keep out of the reach of children, or warning, contains hydrochloric acid, on a sheet of greaseproof paper. If you have the time, decorate the child's mouth as if it were the cassette compartment of your video recorder and sit her in front of a mirror with a plate of sandwiches.
5: And you can buy Nanette's book, Cooking for Jane Asher, if your toddler sticks it in the shopping trolley when you're not looking. Now on to hygiene. In general, there is universal agreement about the importance of keeping your child and your home very clean. Where controversy arises is over the question of disposable versus terry nappies. It is hard to believe that in the 1990s, after all that human beings have learned during the millennia of our tenure on this, our earth, there are people who campaign for a return to cloth nappies. It is even harder to comprehend how a person can be so bored that they devote any more than a passing thought to using cloth nappies, let alone trying to get other people to do it. If there is a crisis over landfill sites in the United States and a depletion of forestry caused by paper milling, I can think of no better reason than that the earth, space and resources are being devoted to dragging humankind out of the pit of barbarism that is terry nappies. What better that 1,000 acres of trees be felled to provide pampers than that a single closely taped sheet of A4 be devoted to expounding the virtues of pinning large towels around the crotches of children so that they may use them as toilets. Yes, it is true you can save a lot of money by washing and reusing a nappy, but you could equally economise by not wiping your own bottom and simply chipping the sediment off once a month with a chisel. Furthermore, the heat, energy and chemical pollutants that go into sterilising soiled nappies are no great boon to the environment. And to be frank, the environment isn't known for its consideration towards humans anyway. What a bitter irony that 90% of books expressing concern about the planet are written by people who live on the San Andreas Fault. I think I make myself clear, and I feel much better for that. I shall now discuss what happens when you take off a baby's nappy. Listeners who don't want to know the result should turn their heads away. Now experts agree that children should not feel inhibited about or ashamed of their feces or that it's dirty or unpleasant. This is the opposite of the view which is taken about adults and their feces, but I'm sure there's a good reason for it. As to teaching a toddler to use a potty, kids learn by example. It can be hard for dad to convince his tots that urine should go into a container when most of his goes over the bathroom floor. However, a child adapts much better to passing stools into the potty, since this enables her to take them out and use them as hair gel before you can stop her, or indeed video her doing it. If you do stop her, it's important not to say anything negative, like dirty or bastard. Try something like,
10: okay, Harriet, there's a reason why we tend to feel that it's not valid to wear those on our heads as such.
5: If your child won't even get as far as going in the potty, line it with a piece of expensive carpet, and this'll do the trick. When she finally succeeds, your child will feel proud of herself, and you should be equally delighted and encouraging. It can be a nice idea to freeze this breakthrough and present it to her when she's about 17 and brings a boyfriend home for the first time. Now the question of exercise. Even babies and toddlers need to exercise. However, there is no need for them to start pumping iron unless you're the sort of father who wants to raise boys who end up living on their own and reading Soldier of Fortune. Children get most of their exercise during energetic play, as indeed do their fathers. You'll have seen men with one-year-olds at parties saying,
11: come on, Myron, show everyone how you can somersault off my shoulders and land on your head.
5: Lifting, throwing and endangering children demonstrates a man's patriarchy to others, and it's a way of showing how much the child can do, if forced. If nothing else, it teaches kids not to trust a grown-up's ability to catch. Even very young babies benefit from gentle exercise, but don't expect too much from newborns, because they're pretty useless, to be honest. The best exercise, whether you're 6 months or 60, is generally held to be swimming. Some parents are of the opinion that children have a natural ability to swim. My own father took it upon himself to introduce me to the older shot Lido before I was out of nappies. Unfortunately, the nappies filled with water and I sank. But his intuition was not without foundation. After a few seconds underwater and once I'd freed myself from my cot, that mysterious animal instinct took over in me and I began to fly south for the winter. But let's look at the all-important issue of child safety. Dog owners who are about to become parents need to make a decision about who is more important to them. People with dogs seem totally bemused when their crazed American Mutant Ninja Terrier rips one of their children to pieces.
9: Well, he's never done it before. She must have provoked him in some way.
5: Children are sensibly terrified of dogs until dog owners lull them into a false sense of security by saying,
9: "It won't hurt you."
5: To which a useful reply is,
0: "No, and a bit of shite makes an attractive pavement decoration and wholesome children's snack."
5: But we are a nation who keep children on leads and let dogs roam free. With me once again is veteran childcare expert and author of the bestseller Just Give Me 5 Minutes Alone With Him, Geraldine Bradshaw, to show us some of the latest in child safety products.
9: That's right, Geoffrey.
5: Jeremy.
9: Ain't that a girl's name?
5: No.
9: It's a bit sissy, though, isn't it? Anyway, I've been looking at some toddler harnesses, trying to find one that strikes right balance between safety and freedom for the child, and my gold star goes to this one. That's the Kids Time Cozy Shackle. Enough to set mum's mind at rest without stopping your child from dreaming of movement. And if you hate to be the sort of parent that's always hauling your little one back to your side, well, don't worry, because the leg irons are quite painful, and the slightest tug will have him doubled up on the floor in no time.
5: All right. Well, what about beeper alarms?
9: Well, I road-tested one of these on my grandson, Timothy, and I have to say I was very disappointed. For a start, they don't fasten securely enough. I was expecting more of a surgical implant. And when it went off, I expected a high-pitched whining, but it didn't even cry. There was no electric shock, no explosion, nothing.
5: Well, let's look at child car seats, shall we?
9: Well, Jessica, I always say, there's no child seat like Granny's lap.
5: Yeah, but what about safety?
9: Sometimes a child's got to find out about windscreens the hard way.
5: Well, thank you very much, Geraldine. So much for babies and toddlers. Let's move on. I've subtitled the next section of tonight's lecture, The Rest of Your Child's Life. When I was about to become a father, a very wise man gave me a piece of advice which I have found absolutely invaluable. You may not be so lucky. If there's no one giving you such pearls of wisdom, you'll just have to wing it. Many years ago, I was sharing a joke with a comedian friend of mine. Material was hard to come by in those days, and there weren't enough jokes to go round. But then my friend started to tell me about being a father. Jeremy, he quipped, "I tell you, become a father. You'll get so much new material out of the child." Every morning now, I sit my child down with a pen and paper, but so far her efforts have been absolute gibberish. Nonetheless, if you're just embarking on the epic journey of fatherhood, there is much laughter ahead. Sometimes my little one has had me in absolute fits, which I never suffered from before. But there have also been some very amusing moments, like the time when a popular TV personality was doing the horoscopes on breakfast television, and our little monkey, who can have been no more than 11 months old, piped up, "Astronomer." She meant, of course, astrologer. Kids. But how does one be a father to a child? Much is talked nowadays about a child's need for a male role model, but usually by men who feel guilty about spending no time with their own kids. Tory MPs whose children are at boarding school are one minute castigating lesbian relationships for the lack of a male role model, and the next minute saying lesbians look like men. They can't have it both ways. Actually, quite a few Tory MPs have it both ways, whatever they say in public. So, let's talk about bringing up kids. One of the most important areas is the area of talking and listening. As well as talking to a child, it's vital that you listen to what you're saying, otherwise your mind will wander and you'll find you're talking bollocks. Think about what you're saying and why you're saying it and ask yourself these questions. 1.
0: What am I saying?
5: 2.
0: Why am I saying it?
5: 3.
0: What did you say? I wasn't listening.
5: And 4.
0: Huh? Oh, what is it now? Can't you see I'm busy?
5: Sometimes when we think we're talking to children, we're not really saying anything to them. This is because they've left the room without our noticing. By not only talking, but using eye contact and physical closeness, we can achieve greater awareness of when children have gone out. Then we can say dirty stuff without them hearing. It is often said that one of the things that gets in the way of communication with children is the television. Now, Gordon, I believe you've got very strong views on this.
7: Yes, Jeremy. There really is no excuse for a child to vegetate in front of violent and mindless cartoons on the telly. I mean, there are plenty of Disney videos a child can be sat in front of.
5: And there's also some very good nature programs. Mm. Instead of seeing space monsters tearing each other to pieces, your child can learn about the way actual wild animals tear each other to pieces. And what looks like a soppy look-and-learn video about playful chimpanzees can be every bit as stomach-churning as the uncut version of Deliverance. Sesame Street is also a godsend to fathers. It's well-made, funny and educational, although Big Bird is a bit of a twat.
7: You know what else is good, Jeremy?
5: What?
7: Pingu.
5: Oh, isn't it wonderful?
7: Tremendous. And you know what I love about it?
5: What?
7: It's about real penguins.
5: Absolutely. I also think that children's books have moved on since Gordon and I were children. When I was a boy, my reading consisted of books like War and Killing for Boys, 100 Favourite Wars, and Paddington Invades Vietnam. I was 10 before I realised Britain was no longer at war with Germany. I thought that the German language consisted of the expressions Arg Himmel and Mein Gott, Z prisoners are escaping. And that I-Yi was Japanese for, oh, I've been shot. Even though my parents discouraged war toys, the very language they used was informed by a culture of militarism. If I came home with a bruised chin or a grazed knee, my father would say, been in the wars, which was a bit of an overstatement apart from anything else. If I'd come home with one lung and a tank truck across my face, dragging bits of barbed wire and writing poetry, the expression might have meant something. All this was compounded by the fact that I grew up near Aldershot, home of the British Army. At school fete, soldiers would give us displays and demonstrations of how to dismantle a railway carriage and transport it through a ticket barrier, how to put an amusement arcade out of action without the use of explosives, and, of course, unarmed combat, which means shooting people who are unarmed. But how much does militarism affect children? It is often argued that parents, particularly fathers, condition boys into aggression and girls into domesticity. Look at yourself as a man. Think about your own upbringing and ask yourself these questions. 1.
7: Am I aggressive?
5: 2.
7: Who's asking?
5: 3.
7: Me. Want to make something of it?
5: And 4.
7: You and whose army?
5: Some believe that regardless of conditioning, boys are innately more aggressive than girls. Dr. Will Slinger of the Department of Men's Stuff at the University of Dixie argues that male and female hormones produce different behaviour patterns.
12: One cannot bend nature. However much liberal theorists play down the differences between the sexes, our bodies tell us different. It's a woman's estrogen that makes them buy pretty dresses, wear makeup, and go to the toilet and

0: It's a woman's estrogen that makes them buy pretty dresses, wear makeup, and go to the toilet in groups of 20. Likewise, a guy is a product of his testosterone, whether he's putting up shelves, fixing stuff, or whooping someone's hide. He's doing what a man has to do with God on his side. No son of mine ever dodged the draft. I'm proud to be an Okie from Muskogee. God bless America.
1: Because of attitudes like that, many fathers think that a boy mustn't be given a doll because it will turn him into a homosexual. Although if a man plays with a rubber replica of a woman, he's generally regarded to be a heterosexual, albeit not a very happy one. The toy doll will usually be given to the daughter, to whom the father will also speak more tenderly. She will be daddy's little princess, as if comparison with an educationally subnormal member of the ruling class is in some way a compliment. Some people think the reason for male homosexuality is that boys are treated too tenderly. The real reason is more likely to be that someone has to go to Barbra Streisand concerts. There seems to be less concern about girls turning out to be lesbians. Most men, in fact, never give much thought to lesbianism unless it's on video. But there is a real concern that children who are in any way different might get bullied. Traditionally, fathers have been divided between those who want a child to stand up for himself and those who think that whatever happens is the child's fault. Some kids were brought up always to fight back whether or not they had haemophilia. Others would go home bound, gagged and on fire to a father who'd say, "What have I told you about fighting?" The child would be told to turn the other cheek in future, even though it was stapled to a blackboard. If your child has been picked on, or indeed is picking on others, the best thing to do is to meet with the other dads, form a men's group, and organise a rota, whereby all the kids get a turn at being picked on and bullying. But one of the issues vexing our whole society in recent years is the question of whether some children are just bad. We might be tempted to believe this when we witness the behaviour of children whose parents don't believe in saying no.
2: Sophie, I want you to look at why you think it is that something positive will be generated by you doing that.
1: Says her father as Sophie stands on the dinner table urinating into the salad. But is the child undisciplined or simply commenting on the nightmare of being brought up by vegans? Part of us thinks...
3: That child's been allowed to run riot for too long.
1: Or even...
3: That child needs a good smack.
1: While part of us thinks...
3: Go for it, Sophie!
1: On the other hand, we've all seen children sustaining head injuries from parents who seem to think it's a natural part of shopping. Then there are the middle-class parents who are quite happy for little Lucy to kill or maim other toddlers in the park because the insurance will cover it. So what's the answer? I don't know. A favourite way of putting a child off smoking is to let them smoke the whole packet. We could apply this principle to all misbehaviour. Perhaps that's why Sophie has a free rein. And perhaps once the child has destroyed your whole house, she might get sick of it and help you build a new one. Or she may get a taste for it and be getting through 20 houses a day by the time she's 11. The easiest thing to do in this context is to put everything out of the child's reach. You may decide to move to a third floor flat and rent the child one on the ground floor. But how should we bring up children? What should we tell them? You've probably got certain values which you want your kids to have. You may be concerned about protecting the environment. In this case, you should keep kids away from the environment before they trash it like they did the video. But your child will probably be questioning you about things before you've even thought of broaching the issue. When she says,
3: "Daddy, why don't you and Mummy like Mr. Major?"
1: You can't very well say,
0: "Because he's a Tory bastard."
1: She won't know what a Tory is. Must try to relate ideas to things she knows about. So, if she asks you why you don't like Mr. Major, you might reply,
0: "Well, we don't all like everything. You don't like sprouts or liver, do you? Well, Mr. Major wants to make you eat them every day for the rest of your life."
1: As well as political ideas, you may have religious ideas. Religions require that children are brought up in them because they have difficulty in convincing adults. This brings me onto the subject of education. Britain is facing up to the fact that Christianity has lost its hold on what is now a multi-faith community. Prince Charles has said that he wants to be defender of all faiths, in addition to his role as King, Emperor of India and Master of the Universe. But one of the last decisions of John Patton when he was Education Secretary was that children should be taught Christianity, but taught about other religions. This means that teachers have a difficult task of telling children that God's only son Jesus was born to Mary, who was a virgin, while at the same time keeping a straight face. Pattern is

0: staunch Christian and had to be replaced because even a government as reactionary as this one couldn't leave schools under the control of a man who looked physically sick every time he had to say the words sex education. Here is an extract from a teacher's training manual devised by Patton before his dismissal, where he sets out a model lesson in human reproduction.
1: All right, pay attention, 1C. Today we're going to talk about reproduction. Here we see the human reproductive organs in cross-section. Here's the man's penis, or devil's water pistol, to give it its scientific name. And here in the very pit of the loins, the sperms, Satan's tadpoles. See how they writhe, waiting to fertilize the eggs which disport themselves lewdly and provocatively, like very Jezebels in the foul, dank game of a harlot's lust. Any questions at all?
0: But what should children learn at school and what should they learn at home? Fathers of child prodigies often educate their children entirely at home and never send them to school, worried that they might be held back by children who are happy and well-balanced. On the other hand, you might decide to send children to boarding school if for some reason you don't like them. Many parents today are very worried about their children's education, but thankfully we now have the Parents' Charter. Under the Conservatives, parents are much more closely involved with their children's education because they have to buy everything for the school. School fetes used to be fun for the kids, a social occasion for parents, and hopefully raise a few quid. Now they're subject to the rigours of the marketplace, it's cheaper to go to Euro Disney. So much for education. So far, we've covered all the problems you're likely to face as a father, apart from illness, drugs, divorce, disability, the inner torment of teenagers, the torment of bringing up teenagers, kids leaving home and being unemployed in a world with no clean air or water, where all the nice Art Deco cinemas have been knocked down and the Labour Party's useless, worrying about your kids for the rest of your life, and them despising you and not wanting to live with them when you're old. But I'm afraid the clock has beaten us once again, so you'll just have to make the rest up as you go along. Credits, please.
1: Jeremy Hardy Speaks to the Nation was written by and starred the father of Apricot's Wee Wee, Tinkle Tots Hardy, and also starred Debbie Isaac and Gordon Kennedy. The programme is a positive production for the BBC, produced by David Tyler, who is like a father to us, because he breaks wind all the time and blames it on the dog.
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0: Episode 8, But, featuring this week's special guest, Brian Olton.
1: Ah, evening, Sally. Sorry, I'm late.
2: Not very. Come in, Roger. What's in the bag?
1: Bottle of wine. Stopped off to get it. That's what helped me out.
2: I'll get some glasses.
1: Right. You answer that, will you? I'll go and open it in the kitchen.
2: Hello? Sally Mannering here?
3: This is Joy Merrivale.
2: Oh.
3: Could I speak to Roger, please?
2: Roger? He's not here.
3: Pity. Ask him to ring me when he arrives, will you?
2: What makes you think I'm expecting him?
3: It's one of your nights, isn't it? Or is he missing me so much he doesn't see anyone now?
2: He's never even mentioned your name.
3: Poor boy. Bottling it up. Never mind. He'll be so pleased when you tell him I rang.
2: If I remember to.
3: Write it down.
2: I haven't got a pencil.
3: Oh, Sarah. And he was always saying how efficient you are.
2: I'm more efficient at remembering messages if I know what they're about.
3: All right. Just tell him I forgive him.
2: I can't imagine what for.
3: And I'll be lunching with my uncle on Monday, the solicitor, you know.
2: I know. The one who buys young barristers for his nieces.
3: He's only got one niece. Give my love to my darling Roger. Good heavens. Have you shot yourself?
2: Wishful thinking, Joyce. It was only a cork. Roger and I usually take a glass of champagne about this time. So kind of you to ring. Goodbye.
1: Why not so long? Beastly wire.
2: What's it all about, darling?
1: Special occasion.
2: You've just been sent an enormous brief.
1: No, not a fan of a brief anywhere.
2: Oh, Roger, how could you be so extravagant?
1: Wine maketh glad the heart of man.
2: Plonk would have done.
1: Not as I wouldn't. Certainly not. Here, take a glass. Not properly chilled, I'm afraid, but it'll go down all right.
2: If it doesn't choke me.
1: Not as bad as that.
2: Well, the guilt, I mean. Drinking champagne you can't afford just when I've decided to give up my job.
1: Sally, you haven't. You can't.
2: Well, why not? Are you afraid I won't have the odd couple of quid to lend you whenever you feel like a bottle of champagne?
1: I wouldn't put it quite like that.
2: Well, how would you put it?
1: Well, I'd say until I'm making real money, it's useful if you're earning too.
2: All right, darling, you can relax. I'll be starting a new job on Monday.
1: Oh, good. Better paid, is it?
2: Well, not to start with, but there are better prospects for you.
1: For me?
2: Well, if I've got to keep you.
1: Sally, I didn't say that.
2: Well, only until you're making real money, of course.
1: But, darling, you've got me all wrong. So all I'm trying to say is it's quite usual nowadays when people get married for the wife to go on working.
2: You're jumping the gun a bit. I haven't said I'll marry you yet.
1: I haven't asked you yet.
2: Roger, you have. At least once a week.
1: Not this week.
2: Is that why you brought the champagne?
1: Because this time it's different. This time there's no just cause and impediment why I shouldn't ask, and no just ditto why you shouldn't say yes.
2: If joy's the impediment, I wouldn't be too sure.
1: But, Sally, you were there when she walked out in a huff. I haven't heard a word from her since. I shall never see her again.
2: Would you, if you could?
1: I can't answer hypothetical questions.
2: Not so very hypothetical. That was her on the telephone.
1: Joy? What on earth did she ring you for?
2: She asked to speak to you. I said you weren't here.
1: But I was.
2: Well, you weren't here in this room. You were there in the kitchen.
1: You could have called me.
2: I wasn't going to sit here and listen to you billing and cooing down the telephone.
1: I never bill down the telephone, darling. The odd coo, perhaps, would never have been.
2: If it means so much to you, talking to her again, you can go away and ring her from somewhere else.
1: Not yet. I haven't finished my champers.
2: Pity you opened it. You could have taken it to her.
1: I'm not going to. I'm not even going to ring her.
2: She left a message for you.
1: I don't care.
2: She's forgiven you again.
1: I don't care.
2: And she's having lunch with her uncle on Monday.
1: I don't care.
2: Yes, you do.
1: Yes, I do. What? Look, why can't you leave me alone?
2: Don't you know?
1: Yes, I do, actually.
2: Why did you give up and marry the girl?
1: I don't want to marry the girl.
2: What do you want to do with her?
1: I couldn't possibly say that. I mean, nothing. I never want to see her again.
2: But you will have to if her uncle keeps sending you another brief.
1: I won't have to.
2: Good.
1: On the other hand, it would be rude not to, wouldn't it?
2: Then you will have to stop taking briefs from him.
1: I can't. I'm allowed to.
2: Why on earth not?
1: But a barrister has to take a brief if he's free. And I'm nearly always free.
2: Well, we'll have to see what we can do about that.
1: Look, till I get better known, there's nothing anyone can do about that.
2: No? You know Moody and Sharp, don't you?
1: What, the solicitors?
2: That's right. They send Mr. Grimes a lot of work.
1: But how do you know?
2: I saw their names on some briefs in your chambers.
1: Sally, you've no right to look at them.
2: Well, I had to make sure before I answered the advertisement.
1: What advertisement?
2: Mr. Sharp's looking for a secretary.
1: Is that your new job?
2: If I want it.
1: But you do, don't you?
2: Now I know that girl's chasing you again. I wasn't sure I ought to take the job before.
1: Why not?
2: Peter Sharp's a very attractive man.
1: Don't take the job. I forbid it.
2: On the other hand, he's very understanding. I'm sure he'd see the point of helping a rising young barrister if I'm nice to him.
1: Stop!
2: What?
1: Don't say another word.
2: Why not?
1: If you do take this job, anything you do because you want to. Not because I asked you or even hinted. You understand?
2: I understand, darling. No touting. As long as you understand that anything I do may include being nice to Peter Sharp.
1: Not too nice.
2: As nice as you are to Joyce.
1: Certainly not. Look, why do we have to keep talking about Joyce?
2: We don't have to. Drink up. It's getting flat.
1: I haven't asked you yet.
2: What?
1: Sally, will you marry me?
2: No, Roger. Not while there's still the impediment. But I might be nice to you.
1: Oh, darling.

0: Good afternoon, Mr. Thursby.
1: Afternoon, Eric.
0: There's a young lady here from clients with a brief for you.
1: That was quick. She must have been very nice to him.
0: I beg your pardon?
1: What? Nothing. Look, ask the young lady from Moody and Sharp to come in, will you?
0: She's not.
1: Not what?
0: Not from Moody and Sharp. She's from Thornton and Merivale.
1: Oh, tush. The impediments got in first.
0: It's the niece, actually. I'll send her in, shall I?
1: No need for that. She can leave the brief with you.
2: Hello, Roger.
1: Oh, Joy. What a surprise.
2: Why? Didn't Sally give you my message?
1: Yes, she did, actually.
2: Then why are you surprised, you silly boy? Oh, darling. I've missed you so much. Have you missed me?
1: Oh, that's all right, Eric. Thank you. You can go. Thank you, Eric. Yes. For heaven's sake, Joy. Talking like that in front of the club.
2: It made you send him away, didn't it? Kiss me, darling.
1: I've only just had lunch.
2: Don't you ever kiss people after lunch?
1: Never on Monday.
2: You're making excuses, Roger. Not very good ones.
1: Give me a chance. I'll think of something better.
2: Don't think. Just kiss me to show you forgive me.
1: I thought you were forgiving me.
2: I am, darling. But you must forgive me, too, for taking so long to forgive you. You do, don't you? Darling.
1: Why am I so beastly weak?
2: You're not, darling. You're beastly strong.
1: Either way, I'm beastly.
2: It's the beast in you that I love.
1: You mustn't.
2: I can't help it, nor can you.
1: I can, whenever you're not there. When you are there, oh, Joy, what is it you do to me?
2: Darling, you can't have forgotten. Shall I remind you?
1: Certainly not. Not in here. This is where I work.
2: All right, darling. Tomorrow evening after dinner.
1: What are you talking about?
2: Uncle Alfred's asked us both to dine at his house. And something tells me he may be called away on urgent business after coffee.
1: But...
2: And don't you say you can't make it, or he'll be most offended.
1: But Joy...
2: What are you trying to say, Roger?
1: I don't know. I can't think of anything.
2: Don't get like that in court, will you? I'd better leave you to study this brief now, darling. It's rather a tricky case. In fact, I had to tell Uncle Alfred one or two whoppers about you.
1: What? What sort of whoppers?
2: I said you were an expert on electronics.
1: What?
2: And I told him you'd taken an engineering degree before you read for the bar.
1: I don't know the first thing about engineering or electronics.
2: No, darling. You have to mug it up, won't you?
1: But...
2: Yes, Roger.
1: But, Joy...
2: It'll come to you in a minute, darling. Goodbye now. See you tomorrow.
1: Bye.

0: Come in, my dear Thursby. Come on in. You wanted to see me?
1: I'm sorry to take up your time, Grimes, but I desperately need advice.
0: Well, what is it now, my dear fella? Those two girls you're canoodling with. Have to make up your mind, my dear fella. You'll find yourself in deep waters.
1: I'm way out of my depth already. But it isn't canoodling at the moment, Grimes. It really isn't. It's a case.
0: Ah, no problem there, my dear fella. Just tell them the tale.
1: How can I when I don't understand the first thing about it?
0: But look it up, my dear Thursby. Look it up.
1: It wouldn't help if I did. It's about pneumatic flanged grommets.
0: Don't say, my dear friend, you don't say it, but what will they think of next, eh?
1: I can tell you that, Grimes. Wedgwood toggles.
0: Which are you for, Thursby?
1: Well, my clients ordered pneumatic flanged grommets, and the defendants sent them Wedgwood toggles.
0: Mm. Very natural mistake, my dear fellow. I might have done just the same thing myself.
1: Quite. But, Grimes, you are not a computer.
0: Is the defendant?
1: The defendants use one. Oh. Look, it's like this, Grimes, like this.
0: Yeah.
1: Our clients needed these pneumatic flange grommets in a hurry.
0: Yeah.
1: To complete a contract of their own.
0: Yeah.
1: And they saw an advertisement in a trade paper put in by a company called Pins Limited.
0: Advertisement for grommets?
1: Yeah.
0: Yeah.
1: And more than that, it said the whole ordering side of this business had been computerized, and they were in a position to sort orders and supply goods quicker and more reliably than anyone else.
0: Yeah, quicker, I can understand, my dear fellow, but why more reliably?
1: But they claimed in the advertisement that the computer corrected any accidental mistakes.
0: Well, what do you do about deliberate mistakes?
1: I don't know, Grant, I don't know. But the point is this. Our clients rang up the defendants and asked if they could supply a ton of grommets.
0: Yeah.
1: But the man who answered asked for the catalogue number. By mistake, my people gave a wrong number, which turned out to be the number of Wedgwood toggles.
0: Well, dear Thursby, if they were given the toggles number, you can't blame them for delivering toggles, can you?
1: Yeah, but they knew perfectly well our clients didn't want toggles, only grommets.
0: Well, wasn't the mistake pointed out to them, my dear fella?
1: Yes, it was. And in the end, they delivered grommets, but too late. Our clients failed to complete their order in time, lost the contract, and had to pay damages.
0: Very worrying for them, my dear fella, but nothing for you to worry about. You'd be calling expert witnesses.
1: I wouldn't understand the answers, even if I knew how to ask them. I'm sure the judge wouldn't understand either. Then he'll expect me to help.
0: Quite right, my dear Thursby. Like the fellow said in the Hebrew proverb, if the blind lead the blind, both shall fall into the ditch.
1: Is that the best advice you can give me? Fall in a ditch with a judge?
0: Your experience, my dear fella, grommets and toggles and ditches, you'll just have to do the best you can. And if the judge is reluctant to follow you into the ditch, tell him to have an assessor.

0: I'm finding it difficult to follow you, Mr. Thursby.
1: Don't try. We'll both be in the ditch.
0: What was that, Mr. Thursby?
2: Nothing, Your Honor, nothing.
0: Then please help me, Mr. Thursby. The witness said that information on all decisions and actions to be taken by the computer has to be stored in the central processor in a series of logical steps. Well, Mr. Thursby?
1: Yes, Your Honor, that's what he said, I think.
0: And what did he mean by it, Mr. Thursby?
1: Well, Your Honor, I think he meant what he said.
0: Do you understand it?
1: Ah, well, no, Your Honor, no.
0: But you called the witness.
1: Did I? Oh, yes, I did, yes.
0: If you don't understand your own witness, how can you expect me to?
1: I can't, Your Honor.
0: Then where do we go from here, Mr. Thursby? I've got other cases to try. How can I give judgment in this one if I don't understand it?
1: I see your difficulty, Your Honor.
0: You may see it, Mr. Thursby, but you're not doing much to assist me about it.
1: Well, would Your Honor like to have an expert to advise you?
0: An assessor, you mean?
1: Yes, Your Honor. After all, I've called one expert witness and my friend's calling another. If Your Honor has an assessor sitting beside you, you should have no difficulty in understanding the technicalities.
0: It's a very good idea. Any objection to my having an assessor, Mr. Hartigan?
3: No, Your Honor.
0: Mr. Thursby and Mr. Hartigan, I now have the assistance of a very distinguished assessor, Mr. Banbury. Are expert witnesses here?
1: Yes, Your Honor.
3: Yes, Your Honor.
0: If you'll forgive me, I'd like to see them together with the assessor before we begin. Any objection?
1: No, Your
3: Honor. No, Your Honor.
0: Very well, then. If you'll come into my private room, I'll rise for 10 minutes.
4: Be upstanding, Court. Silence in Court.
0: Mr. Thursby and Mr. Hartigan, I have spoken to the experts on both sides and to my assessor, and as a result, there will be judgment for the defendants with costs.
1: But...
0: Yes, Mr. Thursby?
1: But, Your Honor...
0: But what, Mr. Thursby?
1: But...
0: If that's all you have to say, we will get on with the next... Call it, please.
4: Dudley against Treadgold.
5: Come in. Ah, there's me dear fellow. It's you again. What is it this time? Toggles and grommets? Or canoodling in deep waters?
1: It's that case, I'm afraid, Grimes. Have you got a moment to spare?
5: Well, of course, me dear fellow. Tell me the tale. Tell me the tale.
1: It's a tale of woe, I'm afraid, Grimes.
5: Well, me dear fellow, what did the psalmist say? There is a time to laugh and a time to weep.
1: I'm afraid I do more weeping about my cases than laughing.
5: Yeah, so do your clients, I expect, me dear fella. But you'll laugh at it one day in 20 years or so.
1: 20 years? I hope I'll improve before that.
5: Well, of course you will, my dear fella. Do you know how long it took me before I knew the right tale to tell and how to tell it?
1: No, but I'd like to.
5: 7 years, my dear fella. 7 whole years. How does it go, Edward? I will restore unto you the years that the locust hath eaten, and the caterpillar, and the cankerworm, and the palmer worm.
1: What's a palmer worm?
5: Look it up, my dear fella.
1: Like grommets and toggles?
5: Oh, no, my dear fella. The psalmist says nothing about grommets, as I can remember.
1: But 7 years, Grimes. I don't think I can bear it.
5: Oh, they'll pass, my dear fella, and you'll be getting a little bit better all the time, you know. It's only the fellows who think they can run before they walk who come to grief.
1: But I'm always coming to grief. I just come there again.
5: Oh, every time you come to grief, you learn something, my dear fella.
1: But at someone else's expense.
5: So do the doctors, my dear fella. Think what it must feel like to have killed a patient when he might have lived to be miserable for years.
1: Well, I haven't actually killed anyone, but I've let our clients down with a bit of a thump.
5: Oh, lost the case, did you?
1: Worse than that, I threw it away.
5: But didn't you tell the judge to have an assessor?
1: Yes, I did, just as you said, and it worked.
5: So what did you do wrong then?
1: I don't think you believe it.
5: Well, very little I wouldn't believe, you know, the things I did at your age. It isn't only you, my dear fella. The judges sometimes can't sleep because of what they've done.
1: I couldn't sleep last night.
5: Bad as that, eh? Do you know, there was once a judge who lost so much sleep over a decision he'd given which he thought was an injustice that he left money in his will to the chap concerned. You could do that to your clients, if you like, my dear fellow.
1: But I haven't anything to leave.
5: Well, you may have one day. You might get knocked down in the street and get a lot of damages. You could leave some of that to the poor fellow. Come on, out minute. What did you do or not do?
1: I was just tongue-tied.
5: That doesn't surprise me, but if...
1: Look, the judge called the assessor and the two experts into his room. Then he came out and said he was giving judgment against me. And I never called half my witnesses or addressed him or anything.
5: What? Well, didn't you complain, my dear fellow?
1: I tried to, but the words simply wouldn't come out. All I think I said was, but.
5: Oh, you go to the Court of Appeal, my dear fellow. The words will come out all right. If they don't come out from you, they'll come out from them. Well, they won't do that sort of thing. I can hear Lord Justice Brand dealing with that one. He won't believe it to begin with, but when he does, he'll say things about that judge that'll make him sleep much worse than you've been sleeping, my dear fellow.
2: Mr. Thursby, it's very difficult to believe that this really happened. Naturally, I'm not doubting your word, but how can it have happened without your saying something to the judge?
1: I did say something, my lord.
2: Oh, what was that?
1: But, my lord.
2: Yes, Mr. Thursby?
1: But, my lord.
2: But what, Mr. Thursby?
1: Just but, my lord.
3: I'm afraid I'm out of my depth. Are you still addressing us, Mr. Thursby?
1: Yes, my lord.
3: Then what did you mean when you said but to my brother?
1: That was what I said, my lord.
3: I know you did. Twice. But why?
1: Three times, actually.
2: Now look, Mr. Thursby, let us get this straight. You didn't say but to us.
3: Oh, yes, he did.
2: I know. Please let me finish. The but you said to us was the but you said to the learned county court judge. Or to put it more accurately, it was another but with the same word. But is what you said to the county court judge.
1: Yes, my lord.
3: But, if I may be forgiven the use of the word. But is that all you said to the learned judge?
1: Yes, my lord. Just but.
3: But it doesn't mean anything.
1: Well, I couldn't think of anything else to say, my lord. I was too flabbergasted.
2: Really, Mr. Thursby, when I was at the bar, I considered it to be my duty, in the interest of my client, to stand up to the judge. And if necessary, to be rude to him. Yes, to be rude to him. Now, unless your opponent has something to say.
6: And what happened in the end?
1: Well, they allowed the appeal, Sally, and sent the case back to be heard by another judge.
6: Well, that's all right, then.
1: But I got an extra brief out of the Court of Appeal.
6: Who's grumbling about that?
1: But it was all due to my incompetence in the court below. If I'd stood up for my client, as the Court of Appeal said I should have, it would never have happened.
6: Oh, yes, it might. The judge might have taken no notice of you. The judge in the Court of Appeal was quite right, you know. You've got to be firm all the time. You mustn't let them put you out of your stride. After all, they're only human beings, and they were at the bar themselves once.
1: I'm sure you're right, but I feel awkward at being paid extra for doing a case badly.
6: Well, you'll have to get used to it. You seem to have done the case in the Court of Appeal all right.
1: No, I was quite pleased about that. Even Mr. Merivale's clerk.
6: Merivale? Joy's uncle again?
1: Yes, I'm afraid so.
6: Was Joy in the Court of Appeal to hear your brilliant success?
1: No, she couldn't come. I mean...
6: So you asked her?
1: No, I didn't actually ask her.
6: You just threw out a suggestion.
1: Well, after all, it was her uncle who sent me the brief.
6: Don't I know it? And are you going to celebrate your victory in the Court of Appeal by taking Joy out to dinner?
1: That's tomorrow. No, I was going to ask you to come out to dinner tomorrow.
6: So you are taking her out tonight?
1: I'm not taking her out, but Mr. Berryvale sort of mentioned...
6: You're going to dine with Uncle, are you? Being taken round for inspection?
1: Oh, no. Mr. Merivale has inspected me already several times.
6: No doubt. And were you clean, bright, and slightly oiled?
1: Look, Sally, please, will you be reasonable? How can I marry you unless I get enough briefs to give me a decent income?
6: If you're so squeamish about taking money for doing a case twice because you did it badly the first time, what about taking money from one girl so that you can marry another?
1: Joy doesn't pay me.
6: But you don't charge her for your services.
1: Sally, please, don't be beastly.
6: You take it in kind, I suppose. A brief for a dinner. And how much for a ride in the car with a couple of hours in a car park at £100 an hour?
1: Please, Sarah, the Court of Appeal didn't tell you to be rude. They told me.
6: I'm not talking to a judge.
1: You're not. You're right there. You're certainly not. I'll never be a judge. Never. I'll never even make a living at the bar if you won't be nice to me.
6: All right, darling. I'll be nice to you. Whenever I can spare the time from being nice to Peter.
1: Who?
6: My boss. Peter Sharp of Moody and Sharp, remember?
1: Oh, him. Sarah, you haven't been too nice, have you?
6: Nice enough. If you hadn't been so busy telling me about your other case, I'd have told you about the brief he's sending you.
1: He is a sensible man. I won't let him down. At least I hope I won't let him down.
6: But,
1: But what?
6: Just but, darling.
1: Yes, I often say that, you know. Tell me, what is this case? Do you know?
6: Well, nothing very exciting, I'm afraid. No Wedgwood toggles or Court of Appeal. Only another of those bang-bang he-did-it cases.
1: Bang-bang who did what?
6: A pair of bad drivers calling each other liars.
1: Oh, one of those. My word, yes. If the motor car didn't exist, the lawyers would have had to invent it.
6: I know it's not much, darling.
1: Anything's much to me.
6: And it is your first one for Moody and Sharp.
1: But not my last, I hope. Unless...
6: What do you mean, unless?
1: Nothing, nothing. Just makes a change from butt. Sally, don't worry. I won't let you down. I'll tell them the tale and I'll do my best.
6: You do that, darling, and I'll be there to see you do it.
1: You will?
6: Yes, Peter's got another case to do before yours, so he's going to stay and see how you get on. And he's letting me have time off to come along, too. Isn't he sweet?
1: Is he? I hope not.
6: Oh, he is. He's a poppet.
1: Look, Sally, exactly how nice have you been to him?
6: I told you, darling. Just nice enough.
1: Too nice? Too nice. Much too nice. It's not worth it.
6: Don't be silly, Roger. I can judge niceness to a nicety.
1: Can you really? You are clever. I never know when to stop.
6: Nonsense, of course you do.
1: Well, yes, I know when to stop, but I never do.
6: You do in court.
1: But don't keep on about it, Sally. Everyone makes a fool of himself once.
6: Only once.
1: I'm certainly not going to make that sort of fool of myself again.
6: You better not make any sort of fool of yourself tomorrow.
1: Don't worry, I won't. I'll stand up to the judge, whatever he says. Who is he, by the way? Do you know?
6: Judge Crane, I believe.
1: Oh, no, not him again.
6: Again?
1: He was the judge I appealed against before. He tore me apart. Do you know who he's called? Yes. Big Brother.
6: Would you rather Peter Sharp gave the brief to Henry instead?
1: Well, no. Absolutely not. I won't let myself be browbeaten this time. Not even by Big Brother Crane.
6: That's more like it.
1: My butting days are over.
6: That's the spirit. Just decide what you're going to say and then say it.
1: I will, but...
6: Roger.
1: But suppose I get stuck and can't think what to say.
6: Play for time.
1: How?
6: Oh, say you've got to take instructions from your client.
1: Of course, Sally, you're a marvel.
6: I'm not bad, am I?
1: You oughtn't to be working for a solicitor. You ought to be one.
6: Well, perhaps I will one day, if I work at it and pass the exams.
1: You won't have time for that.
6: Why not?
1: You'll find a full-time job looking after me, running my home, bringing up my family, telling me what to say in court.
6: No, Roger. I'm not going to marry you as long as I have to keep telling you what to say in court.
1: Why not? Don't you like helping me?
6: Oh, I love helping you. But if ever we do get married, I'm not going to do your work as well as my own.
1: Oh, some of it. I don't mind helping with the washing up, say, once a week.
6: I don't want you to help with the washing up.
1: Can I have that in writing?
6: I want you to concentrate on that career of yours. And don't even think about marriage until you can run 6 cases at once like Mr. Grimes. And never have to ask for help.
1: Sally, I can't wait as long as that.
6: How long do you think it'll take?
1: 7 years. What did he say? The years of the locust has eaten. Not to mention the palmer worm.
6: What on earth's a palmer worm?
1: Look it up, my dear girl, look it up.
6: All right, I will. Have you got a dictionary?
1: What? Here, on the second shelf. But, Sally...
6: But what?
1: But you can't mean it. I mean, about waiting till I'm as good as Grimes.
6: Well, perhaps not quite as long as that. But I'll tell you what I do mean. Before you ask me again, you've got to prove you can stand on your own feet and tell them your own tale.
1: Right, right. I'll prove it tomorrow, you'll see. Going to the Court of Appeal's done me a lot of good. It's loosened my tongue.
6: I hope so. As long as you don't let Judge Crane frighten you.
1: Frighten me, Big Brother? Why, surely he's only a man, isn't he, like anyone else? Just a man, ordinary man. Well, perhaps not quite like anyone else, I suppose. But he'll have to learn, like all the others.
6: Oh, what others?
1: All the judges, all of them. They've got to learn that they can't just throw me about all over the place anymore. From now on, I'm going to be known as Thursby the Fighter. Or do you think battling Thursby is better?
6: Destructive hairy caterpillar.
1: Do you think so? Thursby the destructive hairy caterpillar?
6: That's what a palmer worm is.
1: I must remember to tell Grimes.
6: All right, battling Thursby. What about ringing up Mr. Medavale and making an excuse and then taking me out to dinner?
1: Oh, but all right, I'll do it. Eat, drink and be merry tonight. For tomorrow I stand on my own 2 feet in front of Big Brother Crane.
7: Oh, so that's your young man.
6: That's him. Isn't he sweet?
7: He looks very young.
6: He's 21.
7: Well, that explains it. Well, he hasn't much chance of winning this one. We can only hope Judge Crane doesn't make mincemeat of him.
4: Silence in court. Smith against Durbridge.
0: Yes, Mr. Thursby.
1: May it please your honour. I appear in this case for the plaintiff, and the defendant is represented by my learned friend, Mr. Black. Now. This is an accident case, and the facts are as follows. My client, Mr. Smith, was driving his car along the main road at about 20 to 25 miles an hour. He was keeping an extremely good lookout, and in consequence he noticed, about 50 or 60 yards ahead of him, a big van which apparently was turning in the middle of the road.
0: Mr. Thursby, might I have a plan, please?
1: Be quiet. As I was saying, Your Honour...
8: Usher, did you hear what counsel said?
9: My hearing isn't very good, Your Honour.
8: It sounded as though he said, be quiet. He can't have said that.
1: As I was saying, Your Honour... My client was about 50 or 60 yards away when he saw this big van ahead turning in the middle of the road. And being uncertain what the van was going to do, turn right or left or come back down the road and be going up, my client slowed down to about 10 miles an hour.
0: Really, Mr. Thursby, I cannot follow this case properly without a plan.
1: Will you be quiet?
6: Roger, you're overdoing it.
10: She's raving mad.
1: As I was trying to tell Your Honor when Your Honor interrupted me.
0: Mr. Thursby, did you say to me, will you be quiet?
1: Oh, certainly, Your Honor. I wish you would.
0: Did you take a leave of your senses, Mr. Thursby? How dare you speak to me like that?
1: I was told to, Your Honor, by the Court of Appeal. They told me to be rude to the judge, and I think you will agree I've carried out their instructions.
0: But, Mr. Thursby, but...
1: Funny, Your Honor, to say that. That's what I said, too.
11: In that episode of Brothers-in-Law, the parts were played as follows. Roger Thursby, Richard Bryars. Grimes, John Clynn Jones. Sally, Julia Lockwood. Joy, Bridget Armstrong. The judge, Brian Olton. Everyone else, William Fox, Gerard Green and Peter Tuddenham. But was written by Henry Cecil and Basil Dawson. The program was produced by David Hatch.

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3: Brian, what are you doing over by the window?
4: Just watching the sunrise.
3: Why?
4: I woke up and I couldn't get back to sleep. Claire, can I ask you a question?
3: What sort of question, Brian?
4: The sort that requires a totally honest reply, right? It's something I really need to know. Do you still find me physically and sexually attractive?
3: Before I answer, Brian, can I ask you something?
4: Of course.
3: Would you mind putting some clothes on?
4: How's that?
3: In the top half. Okay, Kevin. Under the terms of the Antisocial Behaviour Order, you are excluded from the following areas. Rugby Avenue, Belmont Street, Balfour Road, Dover Road, Neville Parade, down here, down to the Greenwater Shopping Centre, Warwick Drive, the Sparrowhawk Estate, the Wren Estate, Lancaster Parade, Blunt Hill, and Elm Park Road. Yeah. You're upset, Kevin, aren't you? I can tell, you know, and I think I know why. You feel vilified, don't you? You feel demonised, stigmatised and isolated by the whole dehumanising process.
5: No, that's not it.
3: No? What is it, then?
5: I can't get home.
6: Ladies and gentlemen, the Who Cares Wins conference would like to remind delegates that smoking is not allowed in any part of the hall. In 5 minutes, the lecture theatre is hosting the first seminar of the day. Hoodies and how to hug them. 5 minutes.
7: Nearly 1,500 delegates are attending this conference, and in the first 2 hours, not one of them has bothered to come and see our stand. Not a single solitary person.
8: I know. Brilliant, isn't it?
7: It's great. It's the best sky of all year.
8: Oh, fancy blowing up a balloon?
7: No, thanks. I'm happy doing absolutely nothing. Anything in the paper, Helen?
9: According to a recent survey, 60% of Londoners feel safe walking the streets at night.
7: Oh, good for them. That certainly is encouraging.
9: They're also the 60% who carry a knife.
8: Okay, that's not quite so encouraging.
7: Ray?
10: No.
7: Ray, you don't know what I was going to ask you.
10: Do I want to see some photos of little Brenda?
7: That wasn't what I was going to ask you.
10: Yes, it was.
7: Okay, it was. But these are new ones. The nursery arranged for a professional photographer to come in. The thing is, most of the children aren't what you'd call photogenic, so I wouldn't be surprised if some parents bought photos of my Brenda instead.
10: What, you're serious?
7: Why wouldn't I be? Look, this is Brenda at nursery doing messy play, hence the bib. Here she is on the seesaw just before it broke, and if something like that bloody well happens again, I'm going to close that nursery down. And that's Brenda putting 3 cakes in her mouth. Isn't she gorgeous?
10: Absolutely. And look, she's got chocolate all over her face.
7: Those are her eyebrows.
10: Megan, she's gorgeous.
7: Oh, isn't she just?
11: Hi, team. Hi. Sorry I'm late. I had a very difficult client meeting and I had to recuperate in Topshop. Where's the store?
9: This is the stall.
10: Claire, look, I can explain.
11: Well, where is everything? There was the banner, the complimentary pens, the photo presentation, where's the big picture of me with Tony Byrne?
9: Ray messed up.
10: It's not my fault the supplier's got the date wrong. The balloons and leaflets are here.
11: Oh, well, sometimes less is more. Come on, team, then. Let's get organised. Irene, get the coffees. Helen, the buns. Megan, fetch the newspapers.
9: And a copy of Heat.
11: And I think I shall just stay here and check that the chairs are cosy.
7: That's Skype, Claire.
11: Yes, it is. Of course it is. You know, these social work conferences always are. Don't let anyone ever say that Claire Barker doesn't look after her team.
12: Brian! Brian!
4: Oh, flying it out.
12: Oi! Brian!
4: Simon!
12: Oh, didn't you hear me, mate? I've been calling halfway down the high street.
4: In a world of my own, sorry.
12: Come on, let's go for a beer.
4: Can't, sorry.
12: Help me celebrate. Hold on to your hat, mate, for some breaking news. Helen and I are back together. After 2 weeks of secret negotiations, we decided to give it another go.
4: Great. Great news. Congratulations.
12: Hang on, mate. What's up?
4: Nothing.
12: Come off it, Brian. I've known you long enough to realise when something's not okay. You're shifty, sweating, distracted, shaking, and you're trying to hide something behind your back.
4: It's nothing.
12: If this is hard drugs, Brian, you have lost me as a friend. However, if it's soft drugs, why don't we nip across to the park and roll a big one?
4: It's not drugs.
12: So what's in the envelope, Brian?
4: Oh, OK, I'll show you. But promise me, Simon, not a word of this to anyone. And I mean anyone.
12: Cross my heart.
4: Here. This photo. What do you think?
12: Whoa! What a little poppet. Give her one. Who is she?
4: Yes, Simon, it's me. It's a photo of me when I was 18.
12: You used to be a woman.
4: I used to be a student. We all had long hair.
12: Oh, look, Brian, I think I should get one thing clear. When I called you a little poppet, what I meant...
4: Forget it, Simon.
12: Fine by me, it's forgotten. Let's have another look. Did you moisturise?
4: No.
12: You did have lovely skin.
6: Ladies and gentlemen, in 3 minutes' time, there'll be a seminar on acronyms, their uses and dangers, by the Social Housing in Towns Society. 3 minutes.
7: Go on.
11: No, I
7: please.
11: Don't...
7: Please.
11: No, I don't want to.
7: Oh, just once more.
11: Oh. Okay, once more. Are you female?
7: Yes.
11: Are you Brenda?
7: Yes!
11: You see, you know, that's why I don't really want to play 20 questions with you, Megan.
13: Oh, no. Helen, what's the matter? You've gone pale as a sheet.
7: You remember I went up to Leicester for that conference last year?
13: Oh, yes, I remember. It was just after you split up with Simon.
7: That's right. Well, I was emotionally vulnerable, needy, with... Well, I'll call it what you will. Anyway, I met a man in the conference bar. We spent the night together in his hotel. Well, it was really wild. Passionate night. I did certain things. He's here.
13: I've seen him. Well, where is he?
7: There. Grey suit on the Irene. He's coming this way. Oh, this is going to be so humiliating, so humiliating.
11: He's walked past.
7: He has walked straight past. He didn't recognise me. God, how humiliating is that? I mean, how humiliating is that?
14: I must... Holiday Inn, Leicester. That's right. It's me. And you are rubbish.
11: Oh, how long until lunch?
10: Oh, 3/4 of an hour.
11: Oh, blast. Someone's coming our way. Okay, everyone, Sudoku down. Empathy up, everyone. Empathy, we've got a customer.
15: Good morning, sir. Welcome to the... crying out loud, it's Peggy. Peggy. Peggy, what are you doing here?
16: Ah, you know, same thing as you. Only more successfully. you see that stall over there? Well, actually, you probably can't see it because it's surrounded by a crowd 6 deep. Care Force Recruitment. That's mine.
15: Oh, yeah, I was busy earning pots and pots of juicy commission when I heard a shrill harpy screaming abuse at a delegate, and I thought, oh, my old chum's from Sparrowhawk are here.
11: Yeah, well, you know, if you'll excuse us, Peggy, we're also rather busy.
15: Yeah, so I see. How is the balloon stall going?
11: We have actually been busy all morning. It's just, you know, a quiet patch. Mm,
15: so I see.
11: Member of the public. Look, I told you, Peggy, good morning, sir, and welcome to the official stand of the Sparrowhawk Family Centre, where the local community and social services meet to forge a union of goodwill, mutual support and understanding, in an environment where the value of every human being, their beliefs, goals, preferences and needs are respected, without fear of discrimination, prejudice or exclusion.
10: Toilets.
11: End of the sentence.
15: Oh, dear Claire, you
17: are so priceless.
18: Can you just push off, Peggy?
17: You couldn't sell a lifeboat to a drowning man.
18: Yeah, well, you
17: it?
18: See, that's what it's all about for you, isn't it, Peggy? Sales. And frankly, your stall is all glitter and no substance. I'm surprised you haven't roped in some pom-pom girls.
17: Oh, pom-pom girls. Hang on, let me write that down.
18: You know, whereas, you know, here, at this stall, we believe that a more minimalist approach is actually far more appropriate, frankly, to the provision of social care.
17: Oh, really? Really? Well, 50 quid says your minimalist approach can't give away that pile of leaflets by the end of the day.
18: Yeah? Yeah? You're on.
17: Splendid. Well, goodbye, Claire. Goodbye, the rest of you. Sorry, I never could remember your names.
7: 50 quid, Claire? That was a bit rash.
18: Rubbish. We're going to show Piggy Peggy just what the Sparrowhawk Family Centre can do. The stand is a shambles. Look at yourselves. Well, there are going to be some changes around here. Like, no more sitting down, okay? No more reading the paper, no more eating buns, no more playing with the balloons, and no more messing about with the helium. Understood?
19: Yes. Understood.
18: Irene.
20: Understood!
21: An actor?
22: That's what I've always wanted to be. I never wanted to be a teacher.
21: Nobody wants to be a teacher, Brian. That's the whole point.
22: And an actor needs a publicity photo.
21: But it doesn't look anything like you. It's only got the one chin for a star.
22: It doesn't look like me, just like my CV is a pack of lies. 15 years with the RSC, ridiculous.
21: Of course it's ridiculous. You don't know anything about cars. So what's the point?
22: To open the door.
21: But it'll never work.
22: Simon, it has worked. I'm on the way to an audition now. By the time they've worked out I'm a complete fraud, I'll have shown them what a great actor I am.
21: Crikey, Brian.
22: I know what you're thinking. You're thinking, what if he gets this job?
21: No, actually, I wasn't thinking that.
22: I'll chuck in the teaching and follow my dream.
21: Well, I'm all for following dreams, mate. Look at me and Helen.
22: But I say it is better to die on one's feet than live on one's knees.
21: That is so brave. What does Claire think of it?
22: Blimey, I haven't told her.
21: Are you okay, Brian? You look terrible.
22: It's the nerves. I didn't expect nerves like this.
21: Have you eaten?
22: You're joking.
21: Come on, mate. You can't do something like this on an empty stomach.
23: Claire?
18: Yes, Ray?
23: The team and I have been talking, mm-hmm. And we just want you to know that you have our full support, commitment and confidence.
18: Well, thank you very much, Ray.
23: We should also like to clarify that it was you and not us who bet Peggy the £50.
18: Oh, ye of little faith. Look, here comes a punter now. Good morning.
23: Good morning. Can I have a balloon?
18: A balloon? No, you can't. It's a display. But you can have a leaflet.
23: I don't want a leaflet. I want a balloon. It's for my little boy here. Oh, come on. You wouldn't miss one.
18: No, they're all attached. If I take one off, they'll all fly away. Maybe your little boy would like a leaflet. He could make it into an aeroplane.
23: You've made him cry now.
18: I'm sorry.
23: He's really upset.
18: Yeah, no, I can see that. Maybe, perhaps you would like a leaflet to wipe his nose with?
23: Stuff your leaflet.
17: Excuse me, I'm sorry. I couldn't help noticing what just happened. We at Care Force Recruitment haven't any balloons, but if your little boy would like a sweetie, my staff will be happy to give him one.
23: Oh, thank you.
17: Just one. Honestly, Claire, you might as well give me the 50 quid now.
24: Richard Grosick, if you'd like to bring your script and follow me.
21: Oh, flaming hell, Brian, do you mind?
22: I'm nervous, all right. Can't help it. Oh, I should never have listened to you.
21: Well, don't blame me, Brian. Just because it was called an eat as much as you can buffet doesn't mean you had to.
22: I eat when I'm anxious, okay? Oh, blimey, I'm so uncomfortable, Simon. I've just got to go to the toilet.
21: So go to the toilet.
22: I can't go to the toilet. I'm next in.
21: Take your mind off it. Chat.
22: About what?
21: About anything.
22: So, you and Helen, eh?
21: Yeah, great, isn't it? Helen and I love each other. Being apart has taught us that, so we're wiping the slate clean, starting afresh.
22: She's forgiven you?
21: Forgiven me what?
22: For sleeping with the travel rep on your honeymoon?
21: Helen doesn't know about that. Are you kidding?
22: I thought that was the reason you split up.
21: Oh, no. Except indirectly. After I slept with a rep, I felt so guilty that I couldn't look Helen in the face. As soon as she entered the room, I had to walk out of it. She mistook my guilt for indifference and ended the relationship.
22: So she doesn't know about the travel rep?
21: No. You haven't told anyone.
22: Look, maybe I will go to the toilet after all. If they come for me, tell them I'll be just a minute.
21: Righto, mate. I'll look after your script. Oh, Streetcar Named Desire. Nice one.
24: Brian Harris.
21: Yes?
0: Come on, team. Chop, chop. I'll leave the stand for 1 minute. Come back to find you all slumped and miserable.
11: Hang on. What's happened to the stand? It looks different.
7: Sorry, Claire. I only wanted the one balloon.
11: Half the balloons are gone.
7: For Brenda. Brenda loves balloons.
1: Oh, they're not exactly gone, Claire. They're just on the ceiling.
11: Oh, fantastic. And I bet Peggy saw it all.
23: Just ignore her, Claire. Peggy was always a wind-up merchant.
11: Oh, God, look at her lording it over us. Big smug smile across her self-satisfying face. Oh, no. She's giving us a patronising little wave. Like, Megan, don't wave back.
7: Oh, sorry.
11: Okay, come on, team. Let's have a mind shower, okay? If we put our heads together, the ideas are bound to flow. Blue sky thinking. So, okay, how do we attract a crowd around our store?
7: I've got it!
11: What?
7: Let's put on a show.
11: What do you mean?
7: I've no idea, it just came into my head.
11: Okay, any sensible ideas?
1: Oh, face it, Claire. Peggy's got us beaten.
11: No, not me, she hasn't. Okay, I propose a change of tactics. Let's all just stop standing around and waiting. Let's get proactive. Let the mountain come to Muhammad.
7: Can you see that?
11: Think so. Irene?
1: Why you ask me?
2: I wouldn't say it.
11: Why not?
2: I just wouldn't.
11: Okay, Ray, Helen, Irene, grab a fistful of leaflets each and follow me. We're going out there.
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3: Excuse me, Tanya, can you mind the stand a minute? And Tanya, just one boiled sweet per punter, or it's coming out of your wages, all right?
11: Just across the way. All right,
3: Claire. What do you think your game is?
11: Oh, you know, leafleting.
3: You are poaching on my patch. Push off.
11: I'm sorry, Peggy, but technically speaking, anyone outside the area of your stand is in a corridor, and therefore, fair game.
3: No, that's rubbish, and you know it. I shall take this up with the organisers.
11: Oh, be my guest. By the time you've tracked them down, arranged a meeting, and enlisted their support, I will have got rid of all of my leaflets. Hey, would you like a leaflet? Sparrowhawk Family Centre?
3: Pack it in, Claire.
11: No, I shan't, and you can't make me. You can dish it out, can't you, Peggy, but you can't take it.
3: I'm warning you, Claire.
11: Oh, yeah? There's nothing you can do, Peggy, so you may as well just... Why don't you just sit down, relax, have a boiled sweet?
3: All credit to you, Claire. You're a quick learner. This is a highly commendable streak of ruthlessness you're displaying.
11: Yes, thank you very much, Peggy. Now, if you'll excuse me, a leaflet? Hi, like a leaflet? Sparrowhawk Family Centre, please visit our stand. Sparrowhawk Family Centre? What? My balloons?
3: Don't mess with me, Claire Barker. I wrote the book on ruthlessness.
7: Claire, do something. Claire, do something.
11: Oh, Peggy, please. The balloons are all we've got.
3: No, not begging, Claire. That just annoys me.
11: Oh, and another pink one.
3: Oh, all right, you win. I'll stop poaching your punters.
2: Yeah, you do that.
6: Ladies and gentlemen, the Who Cares Wins conference will shortly be breaking for lunch. The caterers have asked me to point out a spelling mistake on the menu. Dish number 7 should read steaming carp. I repeat, steaming carp. Thank you.
11: Megan, will you please stop clutching those flaming roses and pay attention?
7: Sorry, Claire, I can't help myself. Oh, Claire, is there any gesture more romantic than for a secret admirer to send a dozen red roses to the workplace of the one he loves?
11: No, Megan, probably not. But they're Helen's. Can you give them back?
7: No, shan't.
2: Oh, let her play with them if she wants.
1: And you've absolutely no idea who sent them?
7: None at all.
11: Will you just excuse me, Mills and Boone, but if I can direct your attention back to our current crisis... Thank you.
23: That's nearly all our balloons gone. You should have known Peggy would react like that.
11: Oh, should I? Well, you know, have you got any better ideas?
23: I have, actually.
11: Yeah?
23: What exactly is our problem?
2: Well, let me see. There's no banner saying who we are because you messed up. There are no free gifts because you messed up. And there's no photo presentation of what we do because you messed up. I don't know, Ray, what is our problem?
23: Publicity. Nobody knows we're here.
11: And?
23: We tell them. Now, there's a perfectly good public address system going to waste because the announcer has gone off for his lunch. Now, I suggest we nip in, do a quick broadcast and get out again.
18: That is inspired, Ray.
4: I'll do it! I've always wanted to make an announcement. As a little girl back home in Invernookie, I used to lie in bed at night and dream that one day I would make an announcement.
18: No, I'm not letting you near anything technical, Megan. You know what you're... Megan! Irene, can you go with Megan? Make sure she doesn't touch anything she shouldn't.
5: Will do.
8: What can I say, Brian? I'm sorry.
9: Just leave it, Simon.
8: It's only a recall. It's not as though I actually got the part.
9: It was my audition, Simon, not yours.
8: I couldn't help it. I got confused. It was Stanley Kowalski in Streetcar, my favourite Brando film. Either that or Apocalypse Now. Then, of course, there's A Countess from Hong Kong, which is criminally underrated.
9: Oh, put a sock in it, Simon.
8: I'll tell you what I'll do. When I go for the recall, you can come along and I'll explain to Mr. Branner what happened.
9: Forget it, Simon. Who was I kidding? Did you see the other actors in there? Lean, fit, young, energetic? It's hardly me, is it? Who's going to employ a short, fat, balding, middle-aged man as an actor?
8: The radio?
23: I can see them. They're outside the office. Megan is checking to see the coast is clear. Irene is trying the handle. They're in! They're in the office!
18: Ray, will you get down off Helen's shoulders? That is so unprofessional.
16: Hello, Claire. We've had a slight lull down to 85% capacity, so I thought I'd nip across. Oh, dear. You haven't got rid of many leaflets, have you?
18: Oh, well, I think things are about to change, actually, Peggy. Oh.
12: Megan, you promised not to touch anything.
4: I did not.
12: You did. You touched that switch.
4: I didn't, honestly.
12: Well, let's just do this and get out of here.
4: Hello, this is wonderful Radio Megan broadcasting across the Grampians.
12: Just listen around, Megan.
4: I always wanted to do that.
12: Okay, on the count of three, I'll flick the switch and you read the announcement.
4: Okay, ready?
12: One, two, three... I think that went rather well.
4: Me too.
12: Well, the funny thing is that you're doing in here.
16: I should stick with the balloons if I were you, Claire.

0: happens if I were you, Claire?
1: Do you fancy another pipe, Brian?
2: No, thanks, Simon. I've just finished this and head home.
1: Helen and I are going out for a curry tonight. Why don't you and Claire come along?
2: I can't do it, Simon. Claire's got Pilates.
1: Has she? Oh, poor thing. Mother was a martyr to them. She used to have to sit on a rubber ring.
2: Yeah, I think I've eaten enough for one day.
1: Some other time. Look, mate, don't get disheartened about the acting thing. Do you really want to be part of a totally superficial world populated by egomaniacs with nothing to offer except their pretty boy looks?
2: No.
1: I thought not.
2: Yeah, we're better off without it.
1: Less of the we, if you don't mind, bro.
3: Ladies and gentlemen, the Who Cares Wins conference will be closing in 15 minutes. The conference will be closing in 15 minutes. Go on, you have a go.
4: Can I?
3: Yeah, that's it. Oh, not too close to the microphone.
4: Please leave by the Cromwell Street exits and make sure you have all your belongings with you.
3: Hey, that was really good.
4: Do you think? I always wanted to make an announcement.
3: You know, you have a beautiful voice.
4: Thanks, so have you.
3: Have another go.
4: Oh, I don't want to get you in trouble.
3: Ah, don't worry, it's my last day.
4: Have you got a girlfriend?
5: Well, it doesn't sound like Megan's coming back in a hurry.
6: Oh, let's face it. We aren't exactly rushed off our feet, are we?
7: We may as well pack up and go home.
8: No, Helen, for two reasons. Firstly, I refuse to give that cow Peggy the pleasure of watching me throw in the towel. And secondly, there is actually nothing left to pack up, apart from half a dozen balloons, a box of leaflets and your mystery flowers.
6: Come on, Helen. You must know who sent you.
5: Are you going to tell us or what?
7: All right. I may as well tell you since he's coming here to pick me up in a minute. They're from Simon.
6: No.
5: Oh!
7: We're back together.
5: That is the best news.
6: Oh, I'm so happy for
7: That's
6: you.
7: Amazing. Well,
5: when
7: fantastic.
5: Did all of this happen?
7: Well, we've been sort of seeing each other secretly.
6: Oh, you sly old fox.
5: I knew the two of you were made for each other.
8: It just goes to prove, doesn't it, that you do have to work at relationships.
6: Oh, in love as in life. If you learn from your mistakes, it makes you stronger.
7: I think I've learnt my lesson.
8: Oh, just as long as Simon has.
7: I think he has.
8: Well, you know, I, for one, am really proud of you, Helen. Not many women would find the self-confidence, maturity and strength of character to forgive their husband's adultery.
7: Adultery.
8: You know, which is usually, you know, in itself enough reason for most women to say, you know, never again. But, you know, for him to do it on your honeymoon, completely outrageous. And that just goes to make your magnanimity all the more remarkable.
7: Simon committed adultery on our honeymoon.
8: They are really, really beautiful flowers. Do you mind? Can I smell them? Oh, they're, you know, lovely.
9: Aha! My ears are burning. Hello, gang. Surprised to see me? I bet you are. Just look at your faces. Hello, my darling Helen. Stick one right there.
6: You bastard! And you know where you can stick your roses?
5: Crikey.
6: Blimey, good punch.
9: Upper body, right behind it.
8: Simon, it's me, it's Claire.
9: My nose, she's broken my nose.
8: Oh, listen, Simon, I want you to stay absolutely still.
9: It's okay, Claire, I'm just a bit dazed. I think I can get up.
8: No, if you can just stay there on the floor, right? I'm a qualified first aider.
9: I'll be all right.
8: Oh, come on, everybody stand back. Oh, dear, man down. Oh, dear. Better give him space. Groan, Simon. In situations like this, it's always recommended that the patient keep groaning.
9: Why?
8: Because it frees the airways.
9: That
8: is good. Only louder. Keep it going, keep it going. I'm going to be right back. Ladies and gentlemen, oh dear, we've got a seriously injured man here. Can you please give him a bit of space?
6: Shall I call an ambulance?
8: What, are you mad? No, fetch the leaflets. Look at the size of the crowd that Simon is attracting. Family centre, would you like a leaflet?
5: Family centre.
8: Please let me give you a leaflet. Caring in practice. Caring in practice.
4: Sorry. Oh, yes. Oh, that's fantastic. Oh, no, don't stop.
10: Oh, sorry, I have to. I think you may have accidentally switched on the...
8: Brian, but the answer is still no. I've told you before that I give so much of myself at work that I've got nothing left to give when I get home.

0: To meet your needs, as well as those of my clients, would put me at serious risk of burnout.
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2: 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With Mel Hudson, Joseph Kloska and Mark Straker. 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
10: The BBC presents A Life of Bliss. Being the biography of a bachelor, with Diana Churchill, Colin Gordon, Barry K. Barnes, Gwen Cheryl, Terence Alexander, Nan Kenway, and Percy Edwards. Another chapter in the life of that shy young man, David Alexander Bliss, known to us as George Cole. C. The House of His Sister Anne and Brother-in-Law Tony. Chapter entitled United They Stay.
11: Maynard Phillimore.
12: Maynard Phillimore? Sounds very impressive. Who is he, David?
11: Well, for the next few weeks, my general manager. He's been sent down by head office to take over till old Hood gets back.
13: Oh, yes, of course. You told us he's ill at the moment, isn't he?
11: Yes, with jaundice.
13: Poor old lad. How is he now?
11: According to Mrs. Hood on the phone yesterday, making excellent progress.
13: Oh, good.
11: Temperature almost normal, but he was complaining of a terrible headache.
13: Why, what was he saying about you?
11: I might have guessed that was coming.
12: Poppet, I seem to remember last time he was ill, they made you general manager.
11: That's right, for a whole month.
12: What stopped them doing the same thing this time?
13: At a guess, last time.
11: Actually, I know the reason. I had a letter about it.
13: What, from head office?
11: Yes, jolly nice one, too. They feel I've got enough to do running the branch office, because, and here I quote from memory, the volume of business has increased substantially since your inception. A fact noted here with some satisfaction.
13: Good for you.
12: Very good. But you know, I can never understand why you businessmen can't use simple words.
13: People might get the idea that our job was simple.
12: At least that's honest. Who's going to finish up my nice apple pie?
13: No more for me.
11: Or me. I've had a wonderful lunch.
12: Shall I give it to Psyche?
11: Oh, dogs shouldn't have sweet things, really. Still, just this once.
12: You think she'll like it?
11: Oh, good gracious, yes. She'll eat anything.
12: That's not very complimentary to my cooking. Psyche. I've got something for you. There. I'll go and get the coffee. You're in the hurry to get back, Odd Poppet. David?
11: Hmm? Oh, sorry. Yes, I am, but not enough to miss coffee.
12: Oh, right.
11: You know, I was just thinking, it's odd how one's attitude towards people changes.
9: Good gracious, what prompted that?
11: Well, talking about the last time old Hood was ill. It's only a year or so ago, yet I remember being, well, almost glad in a way.
9: Of the respite?
11: Exactly. Mm. I was terrified of him in those days, and I didn't understand him at all.
9: But now?
11: I'm still terrified, but I understand him better. I've got a feeling he understands me a little better, too.
9: Well, that goes without saying.
11: Do you really think so?
9: Definitely.
11: Well, it's nice to hear.
9: Study it for long enough, and even Greek becomes intelligible.
11: Seriously, though, having started off so badly, it does seem odd that we've, well, grown together.
9: Oh, not really, you know. Time mellows.
11: Well, that's true enough.
9: And despite what they say, familiarity breeds contempt.
11: I say that's rather neat.
9: Yes, I thought so.
11: That goes without saying.
9: Oh, getting your own back, eh?
11: Well, definitely. Well, mind you, you're right.
9: That goes without saying.
11: Oh, for instance,
9: let's get away from the table and sit in comfort.
11: Oh, all right. Oh, but take Zoe, for instance.
9: Zoe?
11: Well, let's face it, I've known her for quite a time now.
9: So?
11: Well, I'm familiar with her.
9: Well, I doubt it, knowing you.
11: Doubt what?
9: If you're familiar.
11: Well, that doesn't make sense, surely.
9: Why?
11: Well, how can you possibly know someone for a long time without getting familiar?
9: I don't know, but you've managed it for years.
11: Well, I haven't known her that long.
9: Look, David, old boy, when you talk about being... Oh, never mind, I know what you meant. And I know what you were going to say.
11: What?
9: That you enjoyed going out with each other before, but now you have the added pleasure of feeling, well, at home together.
11: Oh, I couldn't have put it better myself.
9: That goes without saying.
11: It sounds a bit dull, I suppose, but that's exactly how I feel. At home with her.
9: Dull, perhaps, but there's nothing more comforting or human. On a bitter winter's day, we turn up our overcoat collars and clutch them to our throats.
11: And the connection?
9: Well, in a cold, hard world, we cling to the familiar.
11: Quite a speech.
9: No, it comes of having a heavy lunch.
11: I shouldn't let Anne hear you say that. Mind you, you're right again. It's true in so many ways. Not only of the old familiar faces.
9: Old places, too.
11: Old things.
9: Even of wives.
11: Wives?
9: And husbands. The secret, in fact, of a successful marriage.
11: What, familiarity?
9: Or companionship, call it what you will.
11: No, I suppose love doesn't come into it at all.
9: Oh, yes, love comes into it. But I'm talking about, well, after it's left.
11: Oh, come now, tell me. That hardly applies to you and Anne. You're as much in love now as you ever were.
9: Yes. But you go through various stages, you know. After all, marriage is like, well, how can I put it? Well, like making a fire. It's bound to burst into flames the moment it's lit, but that's the dangerous stage. If it's not made properly, it goes out. On the other hand, if it stays alight, it soon roars into life and burns brightly on. Until finally, and perhaps most pleasant of all, you're left with a nice, warm glow.
11: Beautifully put. Now tell me what it meant.
9: Put it down to the lunch.
12: Here we are, darling.
9: Yeah.
12: I'll need that small table.
9: Oh, right. I'll bring it over for you. Nah.
12: Thank you. What have you been talking about?
9: Familiarity breeding content. Old faces and places.
11: Old things. And even old Anne.
9: Oh.
12: Old Anne?
11: Even an old wife. Even old wives.
12: Tony?
9: Yes, dear.
12: What have you been saying?
9: Well, if you must know, that marriage is like making a fire.
11: If it's not made properly, it soon goes out.
9: Now, but once a light, as in our case, it burns brightly on.
11: Until finally you're left with a dying ember.
12: So Tony said I was a dying ember.
9: Tony said nothing of the sort. There's one thing about it, our marriage must be successful.
12: Why?
9: To have withstood the ravages of David.
11: There's something in there.
12: How did you come to be talking about it?
11: Well, it started with old Hood, oddly enough.
9: What's this new chap like? Maynard...
11: Fillimore. Mm. I haven't seen him yet. He only turned up yesterday.
9: I thought Hood had been away for a week.
11: Yes, but the general manager's chair has been vacant.
12: You'll have to be going soon.
11: You're back to time, yes.
9: Why the hurry?
11: Well, I've been summoned to meet him.
9: Who, Fillimore?
11: Yes. Huh? Still, judging by what I've heard, he's a fairly decent chap. So is old Hood, of course, but he's the old-fashioned disciplinarian. I gather Fillimore's quite the reverse.
9: In what way?
11: Oh, hates any formalities. Proved that the moment he arrived, apparently.
9: How?
11: Called his secretary by a Christian name. Invented a nickname for the office boy. Stopped to have a chat with old Potter. Told
9: Who's
11: him a...
9: Potter?
11: One of the clerks.
9: Oh.
11: Told him a joke and ended up by slapping him on the back.
9: Oh, dear.
11: Why, oh, dear?
9: Well, take my tip. Tread warily. You get the type of boss who acts like one of the boys, But just let one of the boys get out of line.
11: And then?
9: One less boy. Believe me, a treacherous character.
11: You by any chance be jumping to conclusions?
9: No, I could be wrong easily, but I know the type only too well, or rather the species. At first sight appears friendly, but that ready smile has much in common with the laugh of the hyena. Liable to pounce at any moment and found quite extensively in the business jungle. Beware, this animal is dangerous.
11: Not only a heavy lunch, indigestible as well.
12: What was that?
11: No, I was only joking.
12: I should jolly well hope so.
11: I'm sure you're wrong about him, Tony. What do you think, Anne?
12: Oh, dear.
11: Oh, dear.
12: Don't worry, we're only teasing. I just noticed, isn't that a new suit?
11: Tailor-made. I picked the cloth out myself. Do you like it?
12: Very much, don't you, Tony?
9: Let's have a look. Nice bit of stuff.
11: Good cut, too. It seems a bit on the big side, but I don't mind that myself. I like them loose.
12: I think you look very smart.
11: I think I look like a tailor's dummy.
9: Yes, but the suit's smart.
11: That's something.
12: I'm sure Mr. Fillmore will be most impressed.
11: Well, according to you and Tony, I ought to be in tropical kit.
12: Tropical kit?
11: Well, I'm off to the business jungle. I must be off now, too.
9: I thought you said you had bags of time.
11: Yes, but let's face it. If you're right, if, like the hyena, he's likely to pounce...
9: You're the most likely victim.
11: That goes without saying.
14: Come in.
11: Good afternoon, sir.
14: A bliss?
11: Yes.
14: And Maynard Philibor.
11: How do you do?
14: Yeah, don't stand on ceremony, old boy. Park yourself down, help yourself to a cigarette.
11: No, thank you, sir. I don't smoke.
14: You can cut out all that sir nonsense, too. My name's Maynard. Yours?
11: Bliss.
14: Christian name.
11: Maynard. Oh, David.
14: Oh, yes. So it says here. Now, don't hold with all this card indexing stuff and stuff. Still, let's have a deco. Now, David Bliss. So far, so good. Manager, Farley Road Branch. Secretary, Marcia Hammond. Any good?
11: Who? Marcia? Oh, very good.
14: Not too good, I hope.
11: Well, excellent.
14: From what angle?
11: Well, every angle.
14: Oh, I see what you mean. Nice bit of stuff, eh?
11: Nice bit of... Oh, well, yes, I picked it out myself.
14: Yes. Yes, I bet you did.
11: Tailor-made.
14: All the right measurements, eh?
11: Well, a bit on the big side, actually. Then I don't mind that myself. I like them loose.
14: Nothing like admitting it.
11: Well, not as loose as all that, but I like to feel free to move.
14: Oh. I mean, don't we all?
11: I must say, I think it's well cut.
14: Well cut?
11: Well, I don't think it's as bad as all that.
14: I think we're at cross purposes. I'm talking about your secretary.
11: About my secretary?
14: What were you talking about?
11: My tropical kit.
14: Shoot. Well, how did your tropical kit get into it?
11: I must be feeling the heat.
14: Well, don't tell me you're nervous.
11: Well, naturally.
14: Naturally, why?
11: Well, meeting you for the first time. After all, you are the jungle manager.
14: Jungle?
11: the business hyena. laughing general. General manager.
14: Have you been drinking, old boy?
11: I don't drink.
14: You don't?
11: No.
14: Well, I should start. You never know. I know. Right, now down to work. I've got a file of yours here. A bloke called Jarvis owes us a lot of lolly. To be precise, £3,000.
11: Yes, I know.
14: Yeah, it's been owing for 6 months. Won't do, old boy, won't do. You'd better send him the usual little chitty. Our money or your life. Give him till the end of the month.
11: Well, I doubt if he'll be able to manage it by then. He's having rather a difficult time at the moment.
14: Yes, well, if he doesn't cough up, we'll have to go for him.
11: Well, I'm sure he'll pay as soon as he can. He's never let us down before.
14: There's the first time for everything.
11: Look, sir, I've already had a word with Mr. Hood about it.
14: No, Hood's away at the moment, please.
11: Sorry.
14: Well, only pulling your leg, of course. You leave old Hood to me. Used to work with him years ago, you know, at head office. Do you know what we christened him? The old Growler. Aptly named, eh?
11: I get on rather well with him myself.
14: It's the first time for everything.
11: Yeah, about Mr. Jarvis.
14: Well, we've settled all that. Here, take the file. Afraid I'll have to put you out now, boy. Cheerio, boy. Nice to meet you.
11: Goodbye, sir.
14: Oh, David.
11: Yes, sir?
14: You must let me know the name of your tailor.

0: Marcia.
1: Oh, hello, boss. Did you see the GM?
0: GM?
1: General manager.
0: Oh, yes, yes, I did. I never get used to this awful initial habit. Any messages?
1: Nothing important. What did you think?
0: About what?
1: The new GM.
0: The real M-E.
1: M-E?
0: Man-eater. There can't be a law of the jungle, otherwise he'd have been shot years ago.
1: That awful?
0: Unspeakable.
1: Oh, dear. What's that? The Jarvis file?
0: Yes. Oh, well, might as well get it over. Come into my office, will you?
1: Get what over?
0: Fillmore's orders. I've got to send him the usual little chitty.
1: The usual little chitty?
0: Yes, you know, stand and deliver. Your money or your life. His money or I'll... Oh, never mind.
1: Whatever's the matter?
0: Nothing's the matter.
1: Nonsense. Of course there is. You're not normally as bad as this. Only teasing.
0: Well, let's go into my office. You'll switch the phone through.
1: Already switched.
0: And bring your shorthand book.
1: Already in hand, literally. See?
0: Sit down, Marcia.
1: Yes, all right.
0: Take a letter to...
1: David.
0: What?
1: There is something wrong.
0: Well, I'm naturally sorry for the old boy.
1: What old boy?
0: Old Jarvis boy. Old Dick Jarvis.
1: What about him?
0: Oh, for heaven's sake, I told you. I've got to send him the usual little chitty.
1: Look, I don't want to be difficult, but you'll still have to explain. I didn't follow after that.
0: Follow what?
1: Oh, I don't really know. Dick Turpin.
0: What are you talking about?
1: Stand and deliver. I don't see what that's got to do with the... Oh. Not dear sir, unless...
0: By the end of the month.
1: But why? He's such a sweet old man. Besides, he's owed us money before lots of times. He's always paid up in the end.
0: Well, it's Fillmore's idea, not mine. I tried to argue with him, but he just wouldn't listen. I'm as fond of old Jarvis as you are, but what can I do about it?
1: Put up a fight.
0: Well, that's just ridiculous.
1: Is it?
0: Well, completely, and for a pretty obvious reason.
1: He's the GM, and you're D.W.
0: D.W.?
1: Dead Windy.
0: Honestly, I wish you'd stop using all the... Dead Windy?
1: Well, aren't you?
0: Oh, now, look, Marcia, you're going too far, much too far. Now, take a chitty. Take a letter. To Richard Turpin, Esquire. You can get the address for Richard Jarvis. You can get the address from the file.
1: I know it.
0: All right. Now, let me see. Dear sir. Dear sir.
1: Unless...
0: Marcia, there's nothing I can do about it. I'd only be tilting at windmills. But I'm not cut out to be a Don Quixote.
1: Dear sir.
0: All right, you win.
1: You'll fight?
0: I'll tilt.
1: I knew you would. Oh, phone. Try answering.
0: No, it's all right. I will. Hello? Don Quixote here.
2: Who?
0: David Bliss.
2: Maynard Fillmore.
0: Oh, hello, sir.
2: About that Jarvis letter. No hurry, of course, but I'd like you to get it off as soon as possible.
0: Oh, yes, of course, sir. As a matter of fact, I'm just tilting it now. You're just dictating it now.
2: I see. Well, when you do send it off, send me a copy too, will you? Oh, and by the way, how did Don Quixote get into it?
0: I can't understand why I said that.
2: No, neither can I. I take it you understood what I said.
0: Oh, yes, perfectly. Get the letter off as soon as possible, and when I do, send you a windmill.
2: Windmill?
0: Copy.
2: Listen, old boy, a friendly warning. I don't like using the big stick, but I can if pressed. Cheerio.
0: Goodbye.
1: Dear sir.
0: All right, I know what you're thinking, but you're wrong. I wasn't D.W. I was just unprepared. You don't go into battle without a plan.
1: I thought of one without the battle.
0: Oh, what's that?
1: It's simple. Don't send the letter. Just tell him you have.
0: Well, that's not a plan. That's plain stupid. This is business, not some sort of a game.
1: Can you think of a better one?
0: Yes, much better. I'm going round to see the OG.
1: OG?
0: The old growler. In other words, old Hood. Oh, gosh, I'm sorry, I was forgetting.
1: Forgetting what? That he's my uncle. Oh, doesn't matter. I think the plan's excellent.
0: Oh, jolly good. Let me see, what time is it? Well, I might as well knock off and go round early. Cheerio, Marcia.
1: Bye, boss. Oh, boss.
0: Yes?
1: Give my love to the old growler.

0: Hello, Mrs. Hood.
1: Oh, hello, David. Come in.
0: Thank you. Now, how's the invalid today?
1: Better.
0: Oh, good. Yeah, has he still got a temperature?
1: Oh, only slight. It's down to 99 now.
0: Oh, that's wonderful.
1: Yes, but believe me, if nuisance value could be measured in degrees, he'd be at least 109.
0: I'm sure you don't mean that.
1: David, if you knew how many times today he's had me running up and down those stairs, you'd know I was in no condition to make jokes. I'm expected to be housewife, wet nurse, nursing sister, and escalator all rolled into one.
0: It must be tiring.
1: I'm sorry if I sounded a little distraught, but he's such a baby when he's ill.
0: Well, I think most men are.
1: For some babies are more difficult than others. Some are little demons, and I've got a full-sized edition up there.
0: Why, I still think we're all about as bad.
1: I'll see you when you come down.
0: Yes, all right. Yeah, this one?
1: Yes, yes.
2: Who is it?
0: David Bliss.
2: Oh, good heavens. Come in.
0: Oh, hello, sir. And how's the demon today? Yeah. How's the baby today? Yeah. How's the little invalid? How are you feeling?
2: Much worse now.
0: Seriously, how are you feeling?
2: Oh, not too bad, you know, apart from the headache. Slight temperature, that's all.
0: Yes, I know, it's wonderful.
2: Wonderful?
0: But your temperature's 109.
2: 109?
0: 99. If you go on at this rate, you'll soon be your normal nuisance. Your normal self.
2: I take it Mrs. Hood told you it was all right to come up here.
0: Well, yes.
2: That's grounds for divorce. Mental cruelty. Ah, well, it's nice to see you, David.
0: Well, nice to see you, sir.
2: And how are things at the office?
0: To tell you the truth, there's something I want to talk to you about. I know this is hardly a moment, but it happens to be urgent.
2: Go ahead.
0: Well, it's about old Dick Jarvis. I don't know if you remember the position, but I mentioned it once before.
2: Jarvis, £3,000, company investment, repayable August the 16th last year, about 6 months ago.
0: Oh, you do remember it.
2: Vaguely. And the trouble?
0: Mr. Phillimore says I'm only to give him till the end of the month to pay up.
2: Oh, does he indeed?
0: Yes, and I'm not only supposed to be sending off a letter, I've got to send him a copy as well.
2: I see.
0: I'm quite prepared to do battle, but I don't really see where it would get us.
2: Out on our ears, the pair of us.
0: Well, me perhaps, but not you.
2: That's just where you're wrong. He's more interested in my job than yours. And this is his first move, a cunning one at that. It wouldn't look too good at head office.
0: Why?
2: Oh, for the love of Mike, why do you think? Use your head, man.
0: Well, I still don't see...
2: Oh, never mind, we'll use mine, it's quicker. If Jarvis goes broke, I've made an error of judgment in trusting him.
0: Oh, dear, yes, I see it now. What on earth can we do?
2: Simple. Send him his copy. Don't send the letter, but tell him you have.
0: Good gracious.
2: What?
0: Well, that was Marcia's game. Yeah, Marcia's idea.
2: I don't know what you're talking about.
0: Well, she had the same stupid plan. Oh, not that it is stupid, but it does seem...
2: More like a game than business.
0: Yes.
2: Ah, well, that's where you're wrong again. Business is a game. And in all games, you get the type of person who's determined to win at all costs, even if it costs somebody else's job.
0: Oh, gosh, I think that's a terrible trick.
2: Aye, and it's not going to be easy to trump it. He's holding all the cards. Only one thing to do, play for time.
0: Send him his copy, don't send the letter, but tell him I have.
2: Aye, and don't tell anybody else anything. Not a soul, not even Marcia. Keep it entirely to yourself. You understand?
0: Understood. I know exactly what she'll think, that I'm D.W. again.
2: D.W.?
0: You're dead windy. She started this awful initial habit, and it seems to be catching. Oh, by the way, she sent her love to the OG.
2: OG?
0: The old... I forget what the G stood for now. Let me think.
2: I can only think of Growler.
0: Yeah, I'm trying to think of something else. I know it wasn't that.
2: Well, I know it was, and I know who you got it from.
0: Who?
2: Old Full of Gas. What else did he tell you about it?
0: Nothing, really. Only that you worked Full of Gas.
2: Aye, that's what we used to call him.
0: Aptly named.
2: Aye, very. He's a real WB.
0: WB?
2: A windbag.
1: Have your medicine, dear?
2: Oh, is it?
0: Well, time I was going, too.
2: Well, it was nice of you to come round and see me. Cheerio, David.
0: Cheerio, sir.

0: Morning, Marcia.
1: Oh, morning, boss. I'm dying to know. What did Mr. Hood say last night?
0: Look, Marcia, I know what you're going to think, but I didn't go around and see him after all. I changed my mind. And my mind about the letter. I'm going to send it.
1: Oh.
0: I know how you feel about it, but there's just one thing you're forgetting. I've got to look after number one. And I'm not going to lose my job for anybody. I'll take a letter to Richard Jarvis. Copy to Mr. Fillmore.
1: Yes, all right. And as soon as I type them, as they're rather important, would you like me to go out and post them for you?
0: I don't think that'll be necessary.
1: I thought not, so my plan's been accepted after all.
0: Oh, gosh, how on earth did you guess? What did I do to give myself away?
1: Nothing. In fact, you did rather well. You sounded completely selfish and really rather nasty. That's what gave you away.
0: What?
1: It didn't sound a bit like you. Top copy into the waste paper basket.
0: Bottom copy to old Fullergas. That's what they used to call him at head office.
1: No.
0: Mr. Hood told me.
1: Oh, I wish he hadn't. Now you know it, I can see what's going to happen.
0: Ah, I can see the danger, but I think I can avert it better than most. But then I have the advantage of being unpopular.
1: Meaning?
0: I'm allowed to call him sir, and that's what I'm going to stick to. Sir, plain sir. Safer. Right, now to the letter. Dear Plain.
2: Dear sir.
0: Unless.
3: Come in.
0: Good morning, sir.
3: Hello, Bliss. I suppose you know why I've sent for you.
0: Yes, sir. No reply, sir. From Mr. Jarvis, sir.
3: Yes, and the letter went off 12 days ago. Always provided you sent it.
0: Well, definitely, sir.
3: Then it seems odd not to have had a reply. Of course, it might have got lost in the post.
0: It's funny you saying that, sir. I was just going to suggest it myself. And I'm sure you're right.
3: How the devil can you be sure?
0: Oh, no, not absolutely sure, but I think it's a distinct possibility. I mean, letters do get lost in the basket. They do get wasted in the paper. Get thrown away in the post.
3: Lost?
0: Yeah, lost in the post. So, why not this one?
3: I think it's a distinct possibility.
0: Oh, gracious, dear.
3: Yes, and for that reason, I'm not taking any more risks. From now on, we'll rely on the telephone.
0: Well, I've lost numbers before now. Joking.
3: I want Jarvis in your office at 11:30 tomorrow morning, Bliss. That's all.
0: But I...
3: No buts. 11:30, or I put the matter in the hands of our solicitors. That's all, Bliss.
0: Yes, sir.
3: Oh, and this.
0: Yes, sir?
3: Call me sir if you must, but not after every confounded comma. Clear?
0: Perfectly. Bye, Mr. Fullergas. Out of work.
1: David, not sacked.
0: Sacked.
1: When did it happen?
0: At 11:30, tomorrow morning.
1: Then it hasn't happened.
0: No, but it's inevitable.
1: Why?
0: I told Fillmore I'd sent a letter, but I hadn't. Now I've got to produce the man who never got it so that they can discuss it. If you see what I mean.
1: Just, and I'm proud of myself.
0: He's such a jolly nice old boy, too.
1: The man who never got the letter?
0: Yes.
1: Wouldn't it help to have a name?
0: Richard Jarvis. Old Dick Jarvis to his friends. Quite a character. 70-odd and still as lively as a cricket.
1: Couldn't you explain the story to him?
0: There's much too involved. And I can't ask old Hood's advice either. He's away convalescing. 11:30 tomorrow, out of work.
1: Unless you could produce another Richard Jarvis.
0: No, that's a very good idea. I'll go through the phone book and pick one out at random.
1: I've got a better idea. Persuading somebody to change his name.
0: I'd like to know who. Nobody be silly enough.
1: You've changed yours often enough?
0: Yes, but I'm silly enough.
1: And now it's Tony's turn to change.
0: Tony? He'd never do it.
1: He might. There he is. We'll soon see. We're in here, Richard.
4: Hi-ho.
1: 1, 2, 3, 4.
5: Richard.
0: Jarvis.
1: And you're such a nice old boy.
0: You certainly look young for your age.
5: My age?
0: 70-odd.
5: Would somebody mind explaining?
1: It may take quite a time, so I should go and take your coat off first.
5: All right.
1: Oh, Richard.
4: Yes?
1: Just testing.
0: And you passed with flying colors.
1: Tony?
0: Due here at 11:30 under the assumed name of Richard Jarvis.
1: Wow.
0: I never thought he'd do it, but he seemed to think it might be fun. We've arranged what he's going to say. In fact, everything's fixed.
1: Ah, except he doesn't look 70.
0: Oh, near enough. Yeah. Fillmore's never seen Jarvis,
2: So it doesn't matter. Anyway, he doesn't think of him as a person, just a file. Time now? 11:25.
5: Somebody in the outer office.
6: Morning, Biff.
0: Oh, morning, sir. I won't be needing you, Marcia.
1: You're work right, sir.
3: Did you ring Jarvis yesterday morning and arrange this meeting?
0: Yes, sir.
3: Sure?
0: Positive. Why?
3: I was introduced to him last night.
0: You were?
3: Discovered we were members of the same club. And he'd heard nothing of this meeting.
1: Mr. Jarvis.
7: Morning. Morning, Dad. You must be Maynard Fillmore, eh? David here gave me a tinkle yesterday and suggested meeting so we could thrash this thing out.
3: I'll be in touch with you later on, Bliss.
0: Yes, sir.
5: Something go wrong?
0: Everything. And I know what's going to happen when he gets in touch with me, too.
3: What?
0: The inevitable. A check for £3,000, signed Richard Jarvis.
1: I don't believe it.
0: Seeing is believing, in this morning's Post. And you know what that means?
1: What?
0: I lost my job for nothing. Absolutely nothing. And to make it even more bitter, it has to arrive on my last day here.
1: Oh, that reminds me. The GM's on his way around.
0: And to make sure I don't take the filing cabinet with me. Oh, if only old Hood hadn't been away.
8: Morning, Bliss.
0: Mr. Hood, you're back.
8: Uh-huh. Marcia managed to keep a secret at last, eh?
0: You knew?
1: He was back. I'm back out.
0: Did you have a nice holiday, sir?
8: I haven't been on holiday. I've been up in London, contacting a few of my friends at head office. Pulling strings here, there, and everywhere. I won't bother you with details, Bliss, but I'll tell you the result. We've won. The battle's over. We stay, and he's being moved to a branch office that makes this one look like the Albert Hall.
0: Oh, gosh, that's wonderful news, sir. You know something? If business is a game, I'm glad I'm on your side.
8: I like you on my side.
0: Oh, honestly, I can hardly believe it. The battle's over.
8: Over.
0: And united we stay.
9: In the life of Bliss this week, the artists taking part were David Bliss, George Cole, Anne Fellows, Diana Churchill, Tony Fellows, Colin Gordon, Psyche the dog, Percy Edwards, Mr. Hood, Barry K. Barnes, Mrs. Hood, Nan Kenway, Maynard Fillmore, Terence Alexander, and Marcia Hammond, Gwen Cheryl. This recorded program was written by Godfrey Harrison and produced by Leslie Bridgemont.

0: Welcome to Chain Reaction. And I'm Eddie Izzard. Please welcome onto the stage Alistair Campbell. I didn't give you any build-up there. I just went in, you know. I just think build-up's overrated.
1: Yeah.
0: In America, by the way, if you ever do, I don't know if you do America, but in stand-up terms, they just go on and on. It says, you've seen him here, he was there and there, he was in 10 Downing Street, he's done stuff, he worked for the Mirror, and my God, how's the cow? They do that in case people go, otherwise we're not going to applaud unless we know all the credits. And I just think that's stupid.
1: Yeah.
0: Anyway, welcome.
1: Thank you.
0: I was telling you before, I was going to tell you the Campbell story. People may not know, but you obviously know it. The McDonald's and the Campbells, famous clan rivalry there. And the Campbells turned up back in
1: 1692.
0: Said, could we possibly stay for the night? And the Scottish said, would you mind if we just bed down here for the night? That's just gone Irish. And they said, and I have to do Sean Connery. Would you mind if we did? Yeah, anyway. The Campbells went there, and there's a thing of hospitality, wasn't there? Which, one of the wonderful things about the clans was this thing of hospitality until that night the Campbells got up in the middle of the night and murdered a whole bunch of McDonald's, which is unfortunate. So,
1: and still talked about.
0: And still talked about.
1: And there's a pub there. So we go up there on holiday every Easter to that area.
0: Yeah.
1: And there's a pub there where, right across the door, it says no Hawkers or Campbells.
0: Really?
1: And I went in there with my kids, thinking it was a bit of a sort of touristy joke. And the guy behind the bar recognised me and said, can you no read?
0: Yeah. And so you had to leave?
1: We didn't have to leave, but we left.
0: Yeah. Let's start at the beginning. So, Scottish parents, how did that affect you growing up in Keithley, which is spelled in an interesting way, isn't it?
1: G-H in the middle, yeah.
0: Yes.
1: How did it affect me, having Scottish parents?
0: Did it, not at all? Did you have a Scottish... Can you do a Scottish accent?
1: Yes.
0: Is it like my Irish accent?
1: it's more Scottish than your Irish accent. how did it affect me? Well, I learned the bagpipes.
0: You do play the bagpipes.
1: And you were talking about being a street performer. I was a street performer with my bagpipes.
0: Well, you would be what we call, in a very sort of snooty down our noses of street performers, you'd say you're a busker.
1: I was a busker, yeah.
0: But we were street performers.
1: Oh, I see.
0: No, I know, it's a bit snooty. The difference is that we gather an audience, we do a show, and then we'd release the audience and remove their money. To art.
1: That's exactly what I did.
0: Well, you'd have a travelling audience, wouldn't you? Buskers tend to set up, and an audience passes by and drops money into a hat.
1: No, they stopped and listened.
0: What,
1: and
0: for a long time?
1: Cleaned up, yeah.
0: You do a whole big show with the thing?
1: It's a proper musical instrument, Eddie.
0: It's busking. No, okay, I'm being...
1: I accept it was busking.
0: It's great, but can you still play them?
1: Yeah.
0: And do you make a good noise out of it? Because it's like, you know, getting a cat and asking it if it could possibly play the bagpipes with you.
1: Yeah.
0: And if you blow into a cat, does it make the same sound?
1: No. I've never, ever blown into a cat.
0: If you make holes in the cat's tail...
1: Okay.
0: I think it...
1: That's cruel.
0: Well, it is cruel. It's got to have the cat's permission, and it's got to be with...
1: Health and safety.
0: Health and safety. And you support Scotland as well.
1: I do support Scotland, that's obviously...
0: I think that's great.
1: And my kids, my boys both support Scotland against England,
0: excellent.
1: And they're born and raised in London. So that, I guess that goes deep. We lived in Keithley till I was 11.
0: Yeah.
1: And then my dad, who was a vet, had a really bad accident, and he had to give up his practice.
0: He was a what, sorry?
1: A vet.
0: Right. Like a veterinarian.
1: As in vet.
0: I have recently done a lot of work with a lot of, you know, Second World War vets.
1: Oh, veterans. Okay. Yes. He was a veterinary surgeon.
0: Because, you know, because Vietnam vets just put a lot of guys out there working with animals, and, you know.
1: I know. My father never...
0: You've never heard that
1: my
0: joke?
1: My father never went to Vietnam. He was a veterinary surgeon.
0: Right.
1: He had a very bad accident when I was about 10, 11. He had to give up his practice and he joined the Ministry of Agriculture and we got moved to Leicester.
0: Right.
1: So I then spent my teenage years in Leicester, which wasn't the most exciting place on earth, and then I went to Cambridge University.
0: Was, in the group that you were, the schools that you were going to, was that a standard thing? Wasn't that a high-achieving thing?
1: Yeah, it was. No, the school I was at.
0: You wanted to get there? You thought it was...
1: I've always been a bit of a workaholic, and I worked very, very hard at school. I wanted to get 3 A's, and I got 3 A's, and that's what I needed to get to Cambridge.
0: In what?
1: English, French, German.
0: Et maintenant nous pouvons parler en français si nous voulons.
1: Oui,
0: si tu veux.
1: Et on peut. Oui.
0: Et mon question pour
1: que Ma question.
0: Ma question. Question est féminin?
1: Féminine. What you wanted to say is, c'est bien d'être corrigé de temps à autre.
0: What? exactly.
1: It's good to be corrected from time.
0: Yeah, no, but I had a question in there that was going to ask. Oh. I was going to ask you an entire question on Radio 4 in French.
1: Go on. Vas-y.
0: Maybe it's easier in English. So you pushed on your brothers? They went to universities like this, or
1: No.
0: No. So it was just you. So you must have felt, you know, it must have been different going to that.
1: Yeah, and I didn't like Cambridge when I got there.
0: All right.
1: I really didn't like
0: it. Or too snooty?
1: Yeah, there were people there, the likes of which I'd never, ever met before, and right. I just didn't think we were going to get on very well. And I got very chippy, which was a mistake, and, you know, that I was really drinking too much the whole time as well, and then...
0: And that's just because it's...
1: I don't know. Maybe that would have happened wherever I was. I just don't know, right. But I didn't like the place.
0: But going to Cambridge, do you think right now, coming from schools which were not like Cambridge, maybe, did it make you think, oh, all those... people who might have walked into Cambridge maybe for the wrong reasons, maybe for connections. Did it make you feel that you could deal with them but now because they were you'd experienced that social level or you'd won your place at Cambridge?
1: I've always had a thing about private education and the sort of schools that you went to. Right. I just think one of the sort of things I think you and I both believe in terms of people and opportunity and equal worth and that kind of thing, I think that the private education system acts as a huge brake on that. And I did feel when I went to Cambridge that I was surrounded by the sorts of people that I felt probably did get there on the back of privilege as much as anything else.
0: Right.
1: And, I think that's probably still the case. I think there's a real deep overhangs from a kind of class structure in British society that still needs a lot of work to get.
0: So, no, I'm interested in how... You know, I hope that we can get to a meritocracy in the country, so I'm interested in your background on that. So then you went to France, yeah?
1: Then I was a street performer for a while, of some repute, I might add,
0: okay.
1: With audiences that stayed for a few minutes at least, and put large sums of money into the box.
0: So that was a long period of bagpipe playing?
1: No. I mean, I did it when I was at university. I used to do it on holidays, and I did it when I was in Nice. Then it was just that sort of few months after university where I didn't know what to do.
0: And you'd already taken that up when you were a kid?
1: Yeah, my dad taught me when I was about six or seven.
0: Oh.
1: Yeah.
0: Did he play?
1: Very well.
0: All right.
1: Yeah.
0: Otherwise,
1: it'd be very hard to teach me if you couldn't play, wouldn't it?
0: I know, I was thinking that. Just blow in there, son.
1: And then I sort of drifted, and I, to this day, don't know how I discovered there was such a thing as the Mirror Group training scheme, and I ended up on it. I don't remember applying for it. I don't remember much about the interviews. The interviews were 2 days of drinking with newspaper executives. And anyway, I got on this training scheme, and that got me into journalism.
0: They must have liked your, you know, going to Cambridge stuff, and probably, you know, from your background and Cambridge stuff, that must have been a good thing for the Mirror, yeah?
1: Probably, and I think the other thing is that the only published material I'd had up till that point was in Forum magazine, and they liked that.
0: Yeah, now I heard about this. So
1: I thought that was quite inventive.
0: So you were Forum magazine, and you wrote... Tell us of the stories you wrote in Forum magazine, which I never read, but I did manage... I could reach it on the top shelf just about, because I was quite a small person.
1: Yeah, it's quite a small magazine.
0: Yeah.
1: And, I had a bet with a fellow student.
0: Yeah.
1: Who was also studying languages, and he drew the short straw. He was an assistant in Orléans, up in the north. I was down in Nice, and we used to meet up every now and then. We had a bet about who could get into print first. And he wrote these really interesting articles about cycling and culture. And I wrote soft porn. And I put them in a brown envelope, and I whacked them off to...
0: Hang on.
1: I whacked them off to Men Only, Penthouse, Razzle? Razzle? Was there a Razzle or something like that?
0: Isn't that Puzzler?
1: And Forum. And I got this... I remember it was green paper, and I had to type them all out and sent them off. And they were all kind of... They were a mixture of sort of stuff you'd done, stuff you'd wish you'd done, and stuff you thought you might be able to do if you were really, really lucky down in the south of France.
0: If you're tall enough.
1: And sent them off, and I got this letter back from the editor saying that they liked them and they'd like to use them. So then, next time I was in London, I went to see them. I'll never forget this. There was an assistant editor called, I think her name was Emma, really pretty blonde girl, and she was really nice, and she said, you know, this is exactly the sort of stuff we're needing. We're trying to get new writers and younger writers and so forth. She said, they're just there. What? Are you really sure you want to put your own name on this? And I said, well, why wouldn't I want to put my name on it? I've written it. And she said, well, what happens if in the future you go on to be something kind of, I don't know, important, or you go into business or politics or something? And it never crossed my mind that it would be a problem. And of course, When I finally, in 1994, if I may jump a long time further ahead, when I finally decided to work for Tony Blair, I remember one of on the day that we were announcing it, because he knew about, I told him all my skeletons and everything else, and this was kind of one of them, and I said, we had a bet about which newspaper would phone first about which part of my past. There was my drink problem and my breakdown, there was the pornography, there was a bit of fisticuffs and stuff like that. And anyway, it was the winner was News of the World Forum, and it happened about 8 minutes after the press release went out. So, yeah. And actually, Mark Thomas, he's a comedian, isn't he?
0: Yeah.
1: He did a really funny thing when I was in Downing Street. I don't know if you remember this, but he hired one of those advans, and he stuck all these words from my Forum magazine articles on the advan and was driving around Westminster and stopping people and getting to read this stuff and then tell them that all these, you know, writhings and gratings and groinings and all the rest of it were written by the Prime Minister's official press secretary.
0: And so, 50% of it was true and 50% of it wasn't, or of the Forum stuff? Well, you can't really go into percentages.
1: Well, it's hard.
0: Because there was a gigolo thing, wasn't there?
1: Yeah, the gigolo thing was not true.
0: Right. Riviera Gigolo, I've got down here.
1: Yeah. I think it was actually Confessions of Riviera Gigolo, wasn't it?
0: Mm. Yeah, which continues for the
1: moment. Well, when he says, I was not a gigolo, but I did know women and things.
0: Because when I heard about the gigolo, there was that film, Gigolo, you know,
1: yeah.
0: And I thought it was someone who played the violin or something. I sheltered background. Well, there were very few gigolos in Eastbourne when I was growing up. Gigolo just sounds like someone who's, you know, it doesn't sound the right word. Is that Italian?
1: Gigolo, I imagine so. Yeah, but I mean, I think most of the...
0: I'm a shagger. You know, Riviera shagger. Then I know where you're going. Gigolo never kind of made sense to me.
1: No.
0: But anyway, so that was your Forum thing. And then you were into...
1: The Mirror.
0: And
1: well, I was into local papers in Devon and Cornwall.
0: And how's that? How was that? Because they're all... I've been down there, played down there, and it's very clannish down there, isn't it? Devon and Cornwall don't get on the summer's.
1: I used to do the sport, and there was one cricket team where I think 9 of the 11 players all had the same name.
0: Really?
1: It was really, really difficult, and they were all bowling each other out, and, you know, it was all... So, I loved it down there, and it was a fantastic training. I mean, I think, you know, you've heard me sort of rail about modern journalism a fair bit. And one of the problems, I think, is actually that too many journalists today just sort of come out of university, and they know somebody who knows somebody, and somehow they get onto a national newspaper. And I actually have that year, 2 years, where you're sitting in an office right in the centre of this very small town.
0: Right.
1: And if you get anything wrong, people just, you know, they don't write in. They sort of turn up and demand to see you. And right down to kind of, you know, who got third prize in the flower show.
0: Yeah.
1: And whether you spelt somebody's name wrong who attended a funeral. I mean, you know, you've got to get it right.
0: Yeah. It was newspapers where you wanted to go to?
1: By then, I loved it. And I was, there were a few really big stories that happened down there. Remember the Penley lifeboat disaster?
0: Yes.
1: That was a huge kind of global story. And so I was then sort of, the Nationals started to use me a little bit down there, and then I came up to London, I worked on the Mirror, and I loved being a journalist, I really loved it.
0: But was that a plan from way back when? Or?
1: No, not at all. As I say, I don't know how I even thought about it. I've always been interested in words, I've always been interested in language, but I never, there were no real journalism in the family background, but once I got into it, I loved it.
0: And who was running the Daily Mirror at that point, was it?
1: There was, the Mirror Group was, it was pre-Maxwell.
0: It's pre-Maxwell?
1: Yeah. And Maxwell came in a few years after I started, and that was quite a buccaneering era.
0: Yeah. Was that, what was your job? Was that fun? Was that interesting? Was that weird?
1: And the thing about Maxwell, even though he kind of made off with our pensions, it's very hard to think back on him without a smile coming to your face. I mean, he was just a massive character. Did the most extraordinary things. I used to get summoned to dinners, and he had this penthouse suite in the Mirror building. And this is this sort of big apartment, and you'd be summoned there to these dinners. I remember one that was, I haven't to this day a clue why I was there or what we were talking about, but the Argentine ambassador was there. And Maxwell used to eat enormous heaps of food, and he kept disappearing. And we discovered about half an hour later, he had three dinners on the go in three different rooms in the apartment. I was eating at all of them. And he was also somebody who, I mean, this whole thing about, I know newspapers, when anybody ever takes over a newspaper, they all say, I'm not going to interfere in editorial policy and all the rest. And then, of course, they interfere all over the place. And, I mean, there's nothing new in that. But Maxwell did it so blatantly and so sort of openly. And you'd get summoned to a lunch. I remember one, I'll never forget this, a guy called Rudy Perpich, who was the governor of Minnesota. And I get summoned up to the presence, and Maxwell's having lunch with this guy. And he says to me that Governor Perpich has got a very interesting new cardboard recycling scheme that he's pioneering in Minnesota, and we thought it might make a really good story for the Sunday Mirror. And you sort of think, how do you get out of writing about cardboard recycling in Minnesota for a paper that, frankly, the readers are rather more interested in, you know, Riviera Gigolos and that kind of thing. But he would just, you know, he would just meet people and sort of randomly want them written about. And the game then used to be, how do you get this down into two sentences on a page that nobody really reads, just to kind of keep him moderately happy. There was one guy on the sports desk, when he owned Oxford United.
2: Yeah.
1: Maxwell would be abroad a lot of the time. He'd phone up 5 o'clock on a Saturday afternoon and say, what was the score? How did we do today? And this guy would say, I'm afraid you lost 3-1. Don't put it in the paper then. You know, he wanted to hear that they won, and then so eventually this guy started to tell that they won. Oh yes, beat Manchester United 7-3, Bob. Jolly good, well done, put it in the paper.
0: So what years were we getting into the...
1: No, I joined the Mirror in the early 80s, and then I went, I left the Mirror to Today, do you remember Eddie Shah's Today?
0: Yeah, yeah.
1: It was all blurred vision. And I went to that, and I was youngest news editor in Fleet Street.
0: At what age?
1: 28.
0: Right.
1: And I was way too young, overpromoted, really drinking heavily by then, and just had this crack-up, total...
0: And that happened in 86?
1: That happened in 86 in Scotland, yeah.
0: So it had been 4 years in papers, and the drink was just a main part of the thing anyway, but you were probably pushing it more than anyone else, or just the same as anyone else?
1: It was a combination of working round the clock and... drinking around the clock as well.
0: Yeah.
1: And of course it was such a drinking culture, so lots of people sort of, you know, I talk to journalists now who were around then who said, well, actually you weren't drinking that much more than, you know, the rest of us. And I probably was towards the end. And when I wrote a novel recently where there's an alcoholic in it, I was ascribing to him quantities that he was drinking over a long period of time that I've been drinking over a short, intense period of time up to the point of the crack-up.
0: Right.
1: And the crack, you know, and the breakdown, I mean, the reason I did that documentary was because at the time, it kind of helped me. When you're going through something like that, you really, and I really did think I was going to die. I mean, I wasn't rational, so I wasn't going to die, but I really, really thought I was going to die.
0: Yeah.
1: So you've been through that kind of horribly intense experience, and coming out of it, it definitely helped that I read and heard of other people who'd sort of done something similar.
0: Yes.
1: So I did the documentary, and it's had a fantastic response, because I think there's a lot more out there than people like to think about or be open about, and we're still very, very closed up about mental illness. I mean, 1 in 4 of us will get some kind of direct mental health problem, and I think we'd all be better off if we're just a bit more open about it.
0: That is exactly right. I mean, we talked about this before, and I said, being a transvestite, I tell people about it, I try to make jokes about it, I relax about it. It's a different thing, but it's still, the more you talk about it, the more someone else says, I'm a transvestite, and oh, well, yeah, and, you know, I'm a transvestite like that bloke there, and they can...
1: Mm. Some of the nicest letters I got were from people saying, it was so nice to see you laughing about your own psychotic experience, because some of the things that you do and say when you are basically deranged, I mean, they're funny.
0: Yeah.
1: I had this, a friend of mine phoned me up, and I was convinced that he was telling me that I had to watch Taggart on television, and I had to impersonate his smile, and if I smiled like Taggart to the nurse, they would let me out. That was utterly crazy. Right, but that's what I believe at the time. So I watch Taggart, I'm really watching, I'm going like this, and I'm trying to get the lip over here and the teeth up, this bit touching and the rest of it. And then I think I've got it, and I'm practicing in front of the mirror, and I press the bell, and the nurse comes in, and I'm sitting up in bed, and I'm going like this, trying to do the Taggart smile, and I can see she panics, and she sort of, you know, whacks me full of more pills. And so that was, I can laugh about that now.
0: That is it. I mean, the exact thing. I mean, transvestite, I was in Luxembourg and I got into this, doing this film, Shadow of the Vampire, and I phoned down because there's no dressing gown in the room. And so I phoned down, and I get the French word wrong. You'll understand this. And I said, because I was thinking of the American thing, having done films in America, they talk about a robe instead of a dressing gown. And I said, there's pas de robe dans la chambre. And they said, non, il n'y a pas de robe. They kept saying, there's no robes. And I said, well, I want a robe. And they said, well, we don't have any robes. And I said, well, can't you get one? And they said, no, I want one. Well, stuff you. You know, this was going on. And then I put the phone down, and I phoned back, no, it's not robe, is it? It's peignoir. And that means, robe means a dress. I was asking for a dress. I was forcing them to buy me a dress because there's no dresses in my room, which I thought was hysterical. And I went down and explained to them, and they shot me. I couldn't accept. But for me, that was fun. But yeah, if you can get it out and talk about it, that was the thing. I thought I could. I mean, I've lost everyone. Okay.
1: Good point. Yeah, good point.
0: But you know, it's good. Exactly right. Get it out, and one day people will all talk about their fantasies because everyone has them, including bishops and the Queen. The Queen's there having the most amazing fantasies. We know this, but she doesn't. Everyone has them. There's no one says I have no fantasies because no one. They always have owls in there and stuff. And, you know, there isn't. No, does anyone here have a everyone has fantasies, yeah?
2: Yeah.
0: 12 people. You see, 12 people are up for doing that, but no one likes you write them down and then hand them over and go, my golly gosh. Mm. Good, yes. Now, other people knew that you'd had this breakdown. Yeah. Is that always you felt like an Achilles heel that was going around with you?
1: I never felt that. I took a decision, a bit like the Forum magazine stuff. I took a decision very early on to just be very open about it. And it was in Fleet Street. Is a very kind of gossipy sort of world, so people knew something had happened, and so I just decided to be open about it.
0: Right.
1: And like I say, I've never, I'm not ashamed of it. I'm not saying I'm proud of it. I'm not saying that it was something I would have wanted to have happened to me, but I do look at it as one of the most important formative experiences that I had, and I think I learned from it and I built from it.
0: Now, when you went into Downing Street, what was the official title?
1: Well, I was press secretary in opposition for 94 to 97, and then I was chief press secretary and official spokesman for the first term, and the second term, director of communications and strategy.
0: I mean, obviously it was tough and hard work, but was it fun? Or I think it was exciting.
1: Yeah, it was lots of different things. It was really hard work. I mean, even though I'd covered politics for a long time, making that final jump from one side of the fence to the other, I kind of had underestimated how hard it was going to be, how all-consuming. It's literally, particularly now with the 24/7 media, to do the job properly, you've got to be on top of it 24 hours a day.
0: Yeah.
1: You just say goodbye to holiday, proper holidays and all the rest of it, because if you don't keep on top of things, you know, things just go wrong.
0: You changed it, it became...

0: holidays and all the rest of it. Because if you don't keep on top of things, you know, things just go wrong. And
1: you changed it. You became director of strategy in the second term.
0: I mean, what happened by then is I was getting into so many scrapes myself, I guess, with the press, and it became something of a mutual contempt is too strong. But it wasn't a great. I mean, I was meant to be the guy in charge of Tony Blair's press,
1: right.
0: And I was getting about, you know, press on a par with Harold Shipman most of the time. So it was it was not a great place to be for a spokesman. And also, I think I think the strategy is one of my strengths anyway. So I just pulled back from the day to day and tried to do a more strategic job.
1: And why do you feel you were getting so much press?
0: I don't know. I think there's lots of different possible factors. I think one is the very obvious poacher turned gamekeeper.
1: Yeah.
0: They don't like that much. I tried to bring in a lot of change. And the other thing, I mean, I remember there was a journalist who was a friend of mine called Don McIntyre, who's on The Independent. And the day that I was announced as Tony's press secretary, he was sort of saying, and not in a conniving kind of way, he says, oh, God, it's great, you're going to be in there and I'll know what's going on. And I said, Don, you've just got to accept, from day one, I'm now in a different position. I'm not a journalist. I don't see my job now as working for the media. My job is to work for the Labour Party, work for Tony Blair, and try and get Labour into power. And sometimes our interests will coincide, but sometimes they won't. And I think what they what the media like to do is they like everybody to play their game. And I don't think I was really up for playing their game too much. And I think the other thing that happened was that we understood that in the modern media age, you have to set your own agenda. Otherwise, you're just going to get blown away. Because the noise and the force and the aggression of the modern media is so strong. So, and I think what happened in the early days, they found it quite interesting. Myself, Peter Mandelson, we were interesting characters. Tony was this fantastic communicator. And there came a point where they sort of said, no, God, these guys really are setting the agenda. And when Major was around, that was what we did. And they started to resent it. And then I think they just developed. I don't think you can analyze how this happened. I think some of it was our responsibility when we got into power. We maybe hung on to some of the kind of techniques of communication that are more applicable to opposition. The whole spin thing flowed a little bit from that.
1: Hasn't spin always been around since the
0: Romans? Of course it has.
1: Why did it become such a big thing, oh, spin?
0: I think we were there. We were there at a time when this media age became reality. And I think when you say, why did I get a lot of the flak? I think some of it is due to the fact. I mean, I used to sit down and brief the press twice a day. And they'd come into this room in the basement in Downing Street or a place in the House of Commons. And I think them writing about me and what we did on the communication side was actually a way of saying how important they were. And I think for the public, I think it's just, I don't know, they're that interested in the kind of minutiae of the processes of when a press release goes out and all this stuff about, you know, they've become obsessed with the process. And in the process of that happening, what politics is really about and why people do it 24/7 and all the rest of it, it's kind of getting lost. And I think we're at a dangerous moment on this.
1: Once you'd left Downing Street, you mentioned you got into a period of depression. Was that because you just suddenly walked out of this high-powered thing and suddenly where are you going now?
0: There must have been a bit of that. I mean, the thing is, when I get my bounce to depression, I think this goes to the same energy gets depression. One of the worst things that anybody can say to you is, you know, what triggered it? You never really know. It just kind of descends on you. But it's certainly true that after I left, the gaps between the bouts appeared to be getting shorter. And I think it was probably just that I'd had this all-consuming purpose.
1: Right.
0: That I knew what I was for 24 hours a day. And now I was kind of scratching around and, you know, going abroad to make a few speeches and writing a bit of this and advising on a bit of this, and none of it really added up to very much. Funny enough, writing the first novel, and I've now just finished the second, that's the nearest thing I've found to, I'm not pretending it's kind of as fulfilling or as all-consuming, but it's the nearest thing I've found to thinking, as I'm doing this, I feel I'm kind of round peg in a round hole.
1: So you're going to write more?
0: Yeah.
1: Well, I'm going to say good luck to you on that, and I like the fact that you're a fighter. I feel I'm a fighter, and I respect the fact that you're a fighter, so good luck to you.
0: Thank you.
1: Cheers.

0: instructors of the British School of Motoring are specially trained. That's why last year alone, BSM had more than 250,000 successful pupils. If you want to learn to drive safely, confidently, and in the shortest possible time, just phone your local branch of the British School of Motoring.
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5: First, though, there's more time travelling with Jason, a 21st century English teacher who wakes up one morning in Macclesfield, 1834. And he decides this week that the invention of a toasted sandwich maker will be the answer to all his 19th century problems. As you'll probably gather as you listen, this one was first broadcast in 2003.
6: By Jim Poyser. Episode 2, The Time Machine.
7: Want you another hand of piquette, sir?
8: No.
7: Bezic?
8: No.
7: Calabriasque?
8: No chance.
7: Whist?
8: Nah.
7: Lou?
8: What's that?
7: Late whist?
8: Nah.
7: Pope John?
8: Nope.
7: Corinthian?
8: Maybe. Now, on second thoughts, I can't be bothered with
7: Ha-ha. Blind man's buff.
8: No.
7: Hunt the thimble.
8: Have we got a thimble?
7: No, but we could look for one.
8: Yes, that would be kind of preempting the game, wouldn't it?
7: Yeah. Twirl the teacher.
8: Oh, no.
7: Come and sit you down by me, love.
8: Nope.
7: Shadow buff.
8: Nah.
7: My lady's toilet.
8: Yes, okay.
7: Oh. Ah, trouble is we need some ladies. And a toilet.
8: That's out then. God, it's boring in the 19th century, isn't it?
7: If you say so, sir.
8: What I wouldn't give for a game of Brian Lara 2003 on my PlayStation 2.
7: Now then, sir, I thought you'd agreed not to do any more of that scary talk about coming from the future.
8: Yes, Ned, oh, I'm sorry. It's just I don't half miss the year 2003. I mean, no disrespect to 1834, but it's not very lively.
7: There was that cholera outbreak in February.
8: No, I mean fun lively, not severe vomiting followed by death lively.
7: Oh, well, sir, look, maybe you should just try to get back to this time of yours. Not that I'd believe a single word you've told me about it, you mad get.
8: Well, how am I going to do that?
7: Well, how did you get here?
8: I keep telling you, I just woke up one morning and here I was.
7: You see... That wouldn't convince all that many people, would it? I mean, even I'm not convinced by it, and I left school when I was 8.
8: Yes, well, if I had a time machine locked up round the back of the lower scullery, do you think I'd be sitting here with you?
7: Well, that's a good idea, sir. A time machine, why don't you just get one of those?
8: Where from?
7: The general store in town.
8: All it sells is cufflinks. In fact, quite how the bloke who runs it has the nerve to call it a general store is beyond me.
7: So that's out, then.
8: Unless I build a time machine entirely out of cufflinks, I would say so, yes.
7: Well, if the general store's no good to you, why don't you amass a lot of money and then hire the foremost scientists of the day to construct one for you?
8: And how am I going to amass a lot of money? I don't even understand the money here. Tell me, what is a farthing? Because I have absolutely no idea.
7: Me neither. Oh, but if it's money you want, why don't you chap your father? He's a lord. He's bound to have a few quid.
8: Might be worth a try. I mean, he does seem to have mistaken me hook, line and sinker for his eldest son. Good idea, Ned.
7: Yeah.
8: I shall go and see him presently.
7: Splendid, sir. So, how about a game in the meantime?
8: What did you have in mind?
7: Oh, I don't know. What about... Where's my hat?
8: How do you play that?
7: Well, have you got a hat?
8: Yes, I have, but I'm not sure what I did with it.
7: Game on.
9: Ah, Tarquin, do come in.
10: Good day, Father. Good day, Hoskins. Blimey, there's a funny smell in here.
9: It's Hoskins' handiwork. Look.
10: What on earth is it?
9: See if you can guess.
10: I don't know. Is it some sort of animal dropping?
9: Hoskins, explain what this is.
11: It's a pasty. Did you hear that, Tarquin?
9: a pasty.
1: Is it not to your satisfaction, sir?
9: Oh, it's hard to imagine to whose satisfaction it might be, Hoskin.
10: A dung beetle, perhaps?
1: Hey, are you having a go at me, pasty?
9: We both are, Hoskers. But look, don't take it the wrong way. Just take it away smartish, would you, before I hoy up down my smoking jacket.
1: Very good, sir.
9: Oh, tish, tish. What am I going to do about Hoskins? Do you think he might be getting a bit past it?
10: How old is he?
9: 91.
10: Yeah, it's a possibility.
9: Oh, but he's a real godsend, you know. Saves us a packet. There aren't many 91-year-olds who'd work as a stable boy, chef and butler, and all for 7 and 9 pence a week.
10: I'm sorry, I don't know how much that is.
9: You never had much of a head for money, Tarquin, did you?
10: Well, look, it's not my fault everyone round here uses stupid money, is it? Why can't you just have 100 pence in the pound?
9: Why on earth would we want to do that?
10: So if you have a bit of money and someone gives you some more money, you can work out how much you've now got. You know, the total.
9: Oh, adding up, you mean? Oh, I like that.
10: Oh, okay, then. What's 4 and 9 pence plus 7 and 12 pence?
9: Oh, you don't catch me out that easily. It's a trick question, obviously.
10: No, it isn't.
9: 4 and 9 pence plus 7 and 12 pence?
10: Yes.
9: Is it a pound?
10: How do you do that?
9: Years of practice, son. Years of practice.
10: Well, I'll tell you what, speaking of money, I was wondering if perhaps I could do you for an advance on my inheritance.
9: What do you need more money for? You haven't been frittering it away on gaming tables, Tarquin.
10: Oh, no, not at all. Well, I lost 3 shillings to Ned just now over a game of Where's My Hat?
9: Really? Where was your hat?
10: I was wearing it, dope.
9: Oldest trick in the book.
10: Oh, no. But anyway, how about it? Say £1,000?
9: No, I'm afraid it's totally impossible, Tarkers. All my money is tied up.
10: What, in stocks and bonds?
9: No, in little packets. Tied up incredibly tightly with string. Would be murder trying to untie it.
10: I see a problem. Have all the knots gone really hard and small?
9: Yes.
10: Yeah, but surely you have the odd £1,000 knocking about.
9: Yes, but the estate grows ever more expensive.
10: Well, can't you give Hoskins some extra duties?
9: Hoskins? He's stretched too thin as it is. You saw the state of that pasty.
10: It wasn't that bad.
9: I thought you said it looked like dung.
10: Well, his presentation maybe does need some work, but that isn't everything.
9: No, I'm afraid my mind is made up. I need a new chef, and what with that and the price of millet, I'm afraid a loan to you is out of the question.
10: Well, millet can't be that expensive.
9: 4 and 3 pence halfpenny per bushel at 27 quarts an acre. Times 7 and 12 pence. You work it out for yourself.
2: Yoo-hoo! Tarquin!
10: Oh, hello, Millicent. You here to see me brother?
2: Yes, but I'm informed he's gone out badger baiting.
10: Didn't you fancy going with him?
2: Not really.
10: What, you think hunting's immoral?
2: No, you just get so muddy.
10: Well, I'd have thought it might be romantic. Just the two of you, alone in the wood, with nothing for company but a sack of dead badgers.
2: Put like that, it does sound tempting. But, you know, stuck out there together, what would we find to talk about?
10: You're his fiancée.
2: I know, and I do love him and all that, but sometimes I think that Henry and I have nothing in common.
10: You're both extremely posh.
2: Ah, but is that enough these days? For instance, yesterday I was telling him all about my new bonnet, going on and on and on about it. I was telling him all about it in all sorts of detail. And you know what? I looked up and he was reading his newspaper.
10: At least he was still conscious.
2: Oh, what can we do to spice up our relationship?
10: Well, it's obvious, isn't it?
2: Is it?
10: Yes. You need to find a hobby you both like. Something that's not as muddy as badger baiting and not as downright blad and tedious as you going on about bonnets.
2: Any ideas?
10: God knows. There's nought to do round here at the best of times. Hey, you haven't got a spare grand you could lend me, have you?
2: Sorry, Tark. I'm a woman and we're deemed too stupid by society to be allowed to handle money.
10: Thought as much. Don't suppose you know what a farthing is either, do you?
2: Sorry. I've got no idea.
10: Right, Ned. Everyone round here is skint.
8: I've got no chance of appealing to the top scientists of the day.
3: No, sir.
8: I mean, they don't work for nothing, these blokes. Take that Faraday. It'll cost an arm and a leg to drag him away from his ice pail experiment.
3: Yes, sir.
8: And George Stevenson, oh, married to his rocket is. Though quite where he gets off calling it a rocket with a top speed of 8 miles an hour is beyond me.
3: Yeah, I wouldn't know about that, sir.
10: Are you all right, Ned?
3: No, not really, sir. It's, Hoskins gave me a bit of leftover food when I was passing the kitchen, and I think he might have disagreed with me.
8: One of his pasties, no doubt. Oh, well, you'll know next time. But none of this gets me any closer to making £1,000. What to do?
3: Well, sir, you know how you keep saying you're from the future and all?
8: Yeah, huh?
3: Well, what would they do there?
8: I don't know, set up a dot-com company, maybe.
7: What's one of them?
8: Well, it's a bit tricky to explain, Ned. You know when you go to the market?
3: Oh, I love the market. The life, the people, it's great. Absolutely great.
8: Yeah, well, imagine if rather than going to the market, you could just sit on your own in your room in front of a computer.
7: What's one of them?
8: Well, again, it's not that easy to explain. How can I put it? It's like a sort of box.
7: I think I'm with you, sir.
8: And you tell the computer what you want from the market, and then about a week later, someone brings it round.
3: So, rather than have a fantastic day out with all me mates getting mortal drunk down the market, and then coming home with a great big bag of goodies, I sit totally alone in me room with some sort of a box, and then have to wait a week to get what I wanted in the first place.
8: Yeah.
3: Well, you're not going to make any money out of that, are you?
8: No, I suppose not. I know! The football pools!
3: Of course! What are they?
8: I won £500 on the pools about 10 years ago.
3: Oh, back in 1824, sir?
8: No! 1993, I think it was.
3: So, what are the football pools?
8: Well, do you know what I mean by pools?
3: No, sir.
8: And do you know what football is?
3: No, sir, I've never heard of it.
8: Oh, I'm anticipating problems here already. What sports have you heard of?
3: What, like games, you mean? Well, there's Hunt the Thimble, Blind Man's Buff, Twirl the Teeth...
8: Oh, don't start all that again. I mean something a bit more outdoors, a bit more physical.
3: Twirl the Teacher can get quite physical.
8: Yeah, but Twirl the Teacher pools doesn't quite have the same ring to it.
3: Oh, I know. Croquet.
8: Croquet pools. I'm not sure. Bunch of toffs pinging little coloured balls at one another while guffawing loudly. Doesn't really say mass market to me.
3: Well, how about badger baiting? Lots of people do that.
8: And how would badger baiting pools work?
3: I don't know, sir. I'm not the brains behind this operation, am I?
8: You can say that again. I tell you what, though, Ned, you go and have a think about how the badger baiting pools are going to make us a mint, and I'll go and explore other avenues.
3: Like what, sir?
8: Oh, I don't know. I need to find someone with a lot of money who's prepared to give it away at the drop of a hat.
3: Uh-huh. Like a very rich, mortally sick old dowager with no living relatives?
8: Yes, something like that. Do you know any?
3: No, not a single one, sir.
8: Millicent! You here again today? Have you not got your own grandiose estate to go to?
2: Yes, I have, actually. But it is here my heart continually leads me. Oh, quite why bother, I don't know.
8: Is Henry out badger baiting again?
2: I don't know where he is.
8: I thought you were going to try doing stuff together.
2: Such as?
8: Well, why not read a book together?
2: Yeah, except he only likes that Jane Austen.
8: I thought everyone liked that.
2: Not me.
8: Not even the bits about bonnets?
2: Well, those bits are all right, but the rest of it... Loads of silly posh folk with nothing better to do than wander around stately homes all day long complaining about their relationships. It's just not real life, is it?
8: Hmm. Well, how about the piano? You could play a duet.
2: We're both tone deaf.
8: Well, there you are, then. That's something you have in common.
2: But is it enough to build a marriage on?
8: Have you tried hallooing him from an upstairs window, waving your corset above your head?
2: Yes.
8: Really?
2: He's just not interested. I'm beginning to suspect that he loves another.
8: Oh, surely not. There, there, Millicent. How could he love another over you? You're young and pretty. Well, you're young.
2: But what shall I do?
8: Well, just keep on waving your corset at him out the window. He's bound to succumb in the end.
2: Oh, thank you, Tarquin. You are a source of great comfort to me.
8: Oh, by the way, you wouldn't happen to know any dowagers, would you? Rich ones, on their last legs, if possible?
2: No, sorry. All the women in my family have husbands. Oh, apart from me.
8: Yeah, all right, take it easy. Ah, Father, flipping it. It's a mess in here. There's chopped herbs everywhere. And is that a bit of ciabatta in your inkstand?
11: Oh, thank the Lord you're here, son. I've had a nightmare.
8: What's happened?
11: I've been interviewing for a new chef. I've just had this right maniac in, young chap up from London. He ran in, told me he thought I was wearing some pucker clobber, then proceeded to throw food all over the place while singing popular songs in a Cockney accent.
8: Are you going to hire him?
11: I should think not. Although there was something infectious about his cheeky Cockney grin.
8: You want to watch that? Anyway, Father, I won't beat around the bush. Do you know any dowagers?
11: Round here? Oh, you're wasting your time, son. I've tried them all. Since your dear mother died, I've scoured the district on the lookout for a rich widow of easy virtue. Anyway, they're all a bit old for you, aren't they?
8: I'm not fussy. I need the money. And if it takes consorting with someone three times my age who knits toilet roll holders, so be it.
11: Ooh, but there are lots of eligible young girls in the district, and some of them have got fantastic dowries.
8: So I've heard, but I need the cash quick. I haven't got time for the courtship rigmarole.
11: Oh, yes, I know where you're coming from there, son. It's all a bit of a ball ache, isn't it? Anyway, can't stand here gassing about ladies all morning. I've got another chef coming by in a sec. An American chap, as I understand.
8: Is he bringing his own tomatoes?
11: No, he is not.
8: Hoskins, were you listening to our conversation?
1: What gives you that idea?
8: The fact that you're at the door with a tumbler pressed to your ear, taking notes.
1: Oh, that... Yes, all right, I was listening. But so would you be if you were about to be fired.
8: We're not firing you, Hoskins. We're just restructuring.
1: That's what they said to the Tall Puddle Martyrs. One minute they were being right-sized as part of a business process realignment program. The next, they were being repeatedly shot in the face by the army.
8: Well, it's not my decision, is it?
1: Oh, please, sir. Please don't let them fire me. I won't find another position at my age. And I've been working on me pasty. It's not nearly so malodorous now. And I've got the pastry width down to less than 3 inches.
8: I can't make any promises.
1: I couldn't tell Bovary Hilling, sir, that you might be on the lookout for the dowager. Well, my cousin Dickie is in the employ of one. Very wealthy she is, and rather poorly.
8: How poorly?
1: Rather.
8: What a complete waste of 3 days of my life that was.
7: I thought I'd not seen you for a while, sir. Where have you been?
8: Stoke. Chatting up an old dowager. Fat lot of good it did me. She was skint and fit as a fiddle. I don't think she fancied me either. Still, I did manage to blag some nice pottery.
7: Why, you might get a bit of money for them down the market, sir. Fourpence halfpenny a plate last time I looked. How many plates you got?
8: 11.
7: 11 times fourpence halfpenny,
8: Probably about a pound, isn't it?
7: Yeah, something like that, sir.
8: Well, that's a start, isn't it? Enough to put an ad in the paper at any rate. Here, look, I've written it out.
7: Oh, very good, sir. Trouble is, I can't actually read, but the format's nice. Good font size. I like the pagination.
8: It says, first-rate scientist needed for time travel project. For anyone who can propel me 169 years into the future, generous reward of £1,000.
7: Shouldn't that say generous reward of some plates?
8: No, because I'm going to have £1,000 in my pocket before the day is out.
7: How are you going to do that?
8: I am told there is a patent office in town offering lucrative deals for blueprints of New labour-saving devices.
7: Well, indeed there is, sir. It's part of the general store.
8: Oh, is it?
7: Yeah, the patent bit is at the back, just past the cufflinks.
8: Nonetheless, it is there I plan to go this very morn to show them my revolutionary new idea.
7: Oh, and might I dare to ask what this incredible new device could be?
8: Indeed you might, Ned. It is called the Breville Toasted Sandwich Maker.
12: Right. What's that, then?
8: It will change snacking beyond recognition. And I tell you what, you could stop them here once we start getting them rolled out. Break up the cufflink monotony a bit.
12: Oh, not that old chestnut. I'm sick of people saying I only stock cufflinks in here. Look, what do you think these are?
8: Cufflinks?
12: Yeah. All right, they are. But that's the exception that proves the rule, right?
8: I don't care, anyway. Let's just get this little baby patented, shall we?
12: I'm sorry, but it seems most irregular to me.
8: What do you mean?
12: Well, for a start, I don't know what a sandwich is.
8: You're joking. I thought the Earl of Sandwich did that thing with the bread years ago.
12: Nope. And what exactly do you mean by toasted?
8: Look, it's not exactly rocket science.
12: What's that?
8: I mean, it's simple. You stick one bit of bread in, whack your filling on, put another bit of bread on, close the lid. A minute later, pa-ching, a lovely, crisp, symmetrical little savoury snack. Admittedly, I'll have to modify it to run on coal or logs or something, but you have to admit it's a good idea.
12: I'm not so sure. Sounds like the kind of thing you might give someone for Christmas, and they might seem really pleased, but then not actually use it in more than once or
8: How
12: twice.
8: How can you say that?
12: You haven't got any thoughts on the future of cufflinks, have you?
8: You don't want to go there, mate.
12: Buttons.
8: All right, enough already. Enough, stop twirling me.
2: But you're the teacher.
8: Yeah, well, oh, look, it's 1 o'clock. The bell's just gone. I'm on my lunch break now.
2: Oh, lunch, goody.
9: Oh, yes, I'm uncommon peckish myself. Do you think we dare ask Hoskins to prepare us something?
2: I already asked him. I think he's rustling something up now.
8: Don't tell me, a very hard, thick, cold and foul-smelling pasty.
2: Those were his precise words.
8: So, presumably, Father, your American chef didn't come up with the goods?
9: No, did he, heck? Funny chap he was. Came in the front door, started saying, who could live in a house like this one? Then he tried flogging me a jar of pasta sauce.
8: Did you buy it?
9: No! Cuffed him round the head for his impotence. Get off home!
8: Good effort.
2: Speaking of which, perhaps I should be getting back to my estate. Mama will be fretting and I promise to help.
9: Yes. Carving fretwork is so much easier with two.
2: Besides, I can't hang around waiting for Henry the whole time.
9: Yes, where is that young scallywag Henry? Oh, I hardly ever see him these days. He's not at Badger again, is he?
8: I don't think so. His collection of baiting poles remains untouched in the lower porch.
2: Upon my funny Anne, where can he be?
8: Upon your what?
9: Ah, Hoskins! Behold a fine platter upon which you have placed
1: your pasty, sir.
9: Looks slightly better.
1: Thank you, sir.
9: But don't get your hopes up. We're still in the snacks that look like dung ballpark. By the way, Hoskins, you haven't seen our Henry, have you?
1: Yes, I have.
2: Don't tell me. You espied him at a distance bestriding the park, arm in arm with another woman.
1: No, he's gone down boozer with Ned.
8: How come he's done that?
1: Obsessed with the pub he is of late.
8: Well, we all like a tipple.
1: No, it's not the drink. It's these new pools that Ned's been running down there. Everyone wants a piece of the action. In fact, I'm off down there myself in a minute.
2: I thought Henry seemed possessed of a mad, driven look as I hallooed him from the upstairs window waving my corset above my head. Completely ignored me, did.
1: Such is the allure of this great new game.
9: Bloody hell, this pasty's horrible. Do they do nosh down the pub?
1: Yeah, they've got a good deal on, actually. 2 lines of the pools for threepence a go, and they throw your food in for 9p/2 then. So, that's 2 times threepence plus 9p/2. How much is that?
8: Ah, Ned, you deigned to come home, did you? Nice of you to remember you're my valet.
7: Oh, hearken you with all your airs. I thought you didn't have servants in 2003 or whatever bunkers year you've started thinking you're from.
8: Hey, don't knock it, mate. You wouldn't have been able to stage your pool's coup without me nicking the idea from the future.
7: No, I'll give you that, sir. It was a flipping brilliant idea. And look.
8: Wow. Did you make all that down the pub?
7: I think it's fair to say the parents of the Georgian dragon have gone a badger baiting pools loopy. Your brother Henry says he prefers it to the real thing, and now Millicent's got into it as well. Touching to see it is. Two young lovers poring over their coupons together.
8: Oh, I bet it brings a tear to the eye. Still, I'm glad they've finally found something they can both enjoy.
7: Yeah, in fact, it gave me a little idea for a marketing slogan. Badger baiting pools. Bringing people together. What do you reckon?
8: It totally sucks.
12: Are you Tarquin? Oh, it's you.
8: What do you want? Decided to give me a patent after all?
12: No. I'm responding to your advertisement. I think I might have cracked it.
8: But you're not a leading scientist.
12: No, but I like to dabble with amateur inventions. And I have come up with this.
7: Ooh! What is it?
12: A time machine.
8: It's not very big. How am I going to fit in there?
12: You didn't stipulate the size in the ad.
8: You might have hazarded a guess, though. Machine required to transport bloke's foot into the future while he remains behind.
12: Do you want me to demonstrate it or not?
8: If you insist.
12: Right. I need something to transport, something organic, preferably.
8: And small, I dare say.
12: Yes. Have you a hamster?
8: Not on me, no.
7: How about this pasty? Hoskins gave it before, sir, and I stuffed it in me pocket to avoid eating it.
8: Good thinking, Ned. God knows what he puts in it, but I'm sure it's something organic.
12: So, I'll pop it in the machine, turn a couple of dials, and in a second it will disappear as it hurtles forward in time. Any second now. Just about to disappear. Here we go.
8: It's still here.
12: Damn. That happened before as well.
7: Hey, look, there's all steam coming off it. Hey, it's all hot. Oh, it's delicious. Oh,
8: fantastic. We can give the machine to Hoskins and save his job.
7: Oh,
8: how much do you want for it?
12: How much have you got in that pile of money there?
8: I haven't got a sodding clue, but you can have the lot.
12: Oh. Can I have a bite of the pasta? Mm. Smells fantastic.
7: Oh, no chance.
13: Match 13. The Macclesfield Hunt versus a little badger. What do you reckon?
7: Who's at home?
13: Well, the badger, I suppose, before a team of ravenous, snarling dogs chase him out of it.
7: I say score draw.
14: That's not a bad call. But I've got a sneaky, it might have been a way win.
13: Let's ask Millie and Henry when they come downstairs. Actually, they've been up there a long time. I wonder what they can be doing. Dab, Hoskins! Splendid! More piping hot pasties. Mm. I love these plates, by the way. Are they the ones you blagged in Stoke, Tarkers?
14: The very same.
13: Oh, good work.
1: Yeah, chaps. It's pasty time.
13: Oh, this new contraption of yours really is top-rate, Hoskins.
1: It's a miracle of modern science.
14: Yes. And now I've thought about it, a little bit too close to my Breville toasted sandwich maker for my liking.
13: Ow! Whatever's the matter, Ned?
7: Oh, this pasty. It's sort of cool at the edges, but the filling's burnt the roof of me mouth.
1: Yeah, you have to watch that.
13: Anyway, match 14. Any predictions, anyone? Apparently it's the Bonington Badger.
7: Oh, that's been really
6: In 1834, Jason was played by Michael Begley, Ned by Joe Caffrey, and Lord Belport by Mark Chatterton. Millicent was played by Julia Rounthwaite, Hoskins by Kenneth Alan Taylor, and Mr. Stubbs by Glenn Cunningham. 1834 was written by Jim Poyser and directed in Manchester by Polly Thomas.
5: Now, what 19th century Macclesfield really needs is a decent pub, serving decent lager to go with those piping hot pasties. And Jason is just the man to organise it. Or so he thinks. More mayhem in 1834, next week.
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22: There, Van Helsing. You're the most beautiful bat in my belfry. You mustn't be jealous over Louise. You'll always be my favorite. What do you mean you're not jealous? You love Louise? Is that healthy? Or indeed legal? Van Helsing, my darling, you are a bat, and she is a vampire. Mixed marriages never work. I think you should reconsider this adolescent crush and remind yourself who is the most elegant and exquisite vampire in this town. Yes, me! I am Lucretia, the most beautiful of all vampires. And don't forget it, or it'll be bat stew for tea. That's right. I'm not as nice as Dr. Doolittle. Your lovely Louise is just a baby vampire. For goodness sake, she only had her first feed tonight. She still has everything to learn. And I must be her teacher. And I shall be the best teacher in the whole damn world.
23: I'm a vampire. I knew I was different. I knew I was special. The hours I've spent on checkout till 4 dreaming of something like this. Life is going to be very different from now on. Are you all right, Wayne? Hold on tight. We're nearly home. Stop gawping and help me get him off.
24: Wow. Eloise, you must have had a great first date with Wayne.
23: What makes you think that?
24: Well, it's 3 a.m. and he's strapped to your motorbike with a couple of bungee cords and a goofy grin on his face.
23: Unhook your end and give him a shove.
24: Wayne? Wayne, can you hear me? Did you have a nice time?
25: Oh, yeah. Eloise. Eloise.
24: Oh, hark at that. He loves you, Eloise.
23: He's pissed. Pull him off the bike.
24: Careful. Oh, he's heavy.
23: Mind you don't. No. Drop him.
24: Whoops.
23: Never mind, he's got a thick skull. Come on, help me drag him. One leg each. Okay, up the stairs.
24: Oh, look. His head's bouncing up the steps. I wonder if that hurts.
23: Oh. I tell you what, for a gangly bastard, he's quite light and graceful when he's unconscious. Oh. Let's take a breather. Drop him here.
24: So, tell me about your first date with Wayne.
23: What is this, a test? How come you've got this prurient interest in my life, Debbie?
24: Because I don't have one of my own. Your life's so much more interesting.
23: It was just a normal, boring date.
24: Really?
23: Yes.
24: Nothing happened?
23: Nothing.
24: Nothing at all?
23: All right, you forced it out of me. We ate dinner, we had a couple of drinks, and then at midnight I turned into a wild-eyed vampire, hungry for human blood, and sucked on Wayne's veins till my animal lust was sated.
24: See?
0: That wasn't too difficult, was it? Come on, I'll take the head end.
2: You don't believe that?
0: You do tell some whoppers, Eloise.
2: You worry me sometimes, Debbie.
0: Hang on a minute. What's that red stuff dripping down your chin?
2: What?
0: You haven't told me the whole story, have you?
2: What do you mean?
0: I know what you've been up to.
2: It's not how it seems.
0: Oh, yes it is. The final deadly proof is dripping down your chin.
2: No, Debbie, you don't understand.
0: Tomato ketchup, you and your cheeseburgers.
2: Yeah, that's right, cheeseburgers. Come on, we'll tuck Wayne up on the sofa and let him sleep it off.
0: Ooh, we're going to have a man in our flat.
2: Calm down, Debbie. This man is dead to the world.
22: Shut up, Van Helsing. I must get this old school desk ready in time for the first lesson. Now, I'll put the blackboard out there, posters and artwork on the walls, and a nature table in the corner. We'll need more bookcases and a school bell. Yes, you can help. And Louise is going to love her new classroom, and I'll be the best teacher. I remember my first lesson with the top vampire professor, Florence Nightingale. Yes, the mother of modern nursing was a bloodsucker. And a damn good one, too.
0: Eloise! Eloise, wake up!
2: Oh, I touched him! Oh, Debbie, what is it?
0: It's Wayne! Something terrible's happened!
2: Well, calm down. What's happened?
0: I was just getting up, making a cup of tea, and there he was. Gone! Disappeared! Vanished!
2: Oh, Debbie, now think carefully. This is very important. Are there any signs of an epic struggle between good and evil in our living room?
0: Such as?
2: Blood-spattered walls.
0: No.
2: Grey-bleached bones stripped bare of human flesh.
0: No.
2: A ranted pile of smoking ashes left on the sofa.
0: No.
2: Well, he's probably gone to work then.
0: Oh, yeah. Silly me.
3: Good morning, Wayne.
4: Oh, Mr. Jenkins. What a powerfully commanding voice you have.
3: Oh, you look like death warmed up.
4: No, I don't feel that good, Mr. Jenkins.
3: So, what were you up to last night, Wayne? Some form of devilry and debauchery, no doubt.
4: I'd like to think so, but I can't actually remember.
3: Beware the temptations of the dark side, Wayne.
4: Pardon me, Mr. Jenkins.
3: You're a fine figure of a young man, but let's face it, you're not overblessed in the brightness department.
4: I was hoping it didn't show.
3: Wayne, a simple boy like yourself is easily taken advantage of. I'll say no more.
4: I wish you would. I haven't a bloody clue what you're talking about.
3: Language, Wayne.
4: Sorry, Mr. Jenkins.
3: Get your apron on, sharpen your little cleaver and bone that joint. We open in 10 minutes. And remember what I said.
4: I'll try.
3: Opening in 10 minutes, Eloise.
0: Yeah, yeah.
3: Smiling faces. It's a good morning.
2: Not if you were woken at some unearthly hour by an hysterical flatmate, it's not.
4: Hello, Eloise.
2: Wayne! How are you today?
4: Oh, happier for seeing you, Eloise. We had a great time last night, didn't we?
2: It was possibly the most important night of my life.
4: Oh, I'm really glad you feel that way. It was a precious moment I shall treasure forever.
2: Really? It was good for you as well, then?
4: Oh, yes, yes. Great. Absolutely brilliant.
2: You do remember what happened?
4: No.
2: Thank goodness for that.
4: Can you tell me? Did we do it?
2: Do what?
4: You know, it. I mean, I feel dead strange this morning. Sort of drained.
2: Oh? Drained?
4: And I've got this huge love bite on my neck.
2: Your neck?
4: But I must have got really wrecked, because I can't remember a thing of what happened. So all I want to know is, did we do it?
2: No.
4: Oh, are you sure?
2: We didn't do what you're thinking of.
4: Good.
2: You please?
4: Yeah. I mean, I'd really like to do what I was thinking of with you when we both feel we want to do it. And we think we're ready to do it. Mature enough to handle it. But I'd be completely gutted if I discovered we'd already done what I was thinking of and I couldn't bloody remember it.
2: You make less sense every time you open your mouth, Wayne.
4: I'm not thick, Eloise. I'm just a bit slow. It's not my fault. I was disadvantaged at school.
2: How so, Wayne?
4: Well, I didn't go. I bunked off and went fishing instead.
2: About last night, Wayne, I think you and I... It might be a big mistake. I'm not sure we're well suited, if you know what I mean.
4: All I know, Eloise, is that in my simple and honest way, I love you with all my heart. And whatever happened last night on our first date will live forever in my memory.
2: Oh, Wayne.
4: Can we go out on another date? I'm free tonight.
2: I can't. I've got to, I've got to go, to night school.
4: Night school?
2: Yeah.
4: Are you trying to improve your mind?
2: Sort of.
4: Maybe I should try that.
2: It couldn't hurt.
22: At the end of our castle tour is the library. I've had it done out specially for you, Eloise. Open the door and take a look inside.
23: It's a heavy door.
22: Now, what do you see?
23: It's horrible.
22: I'm sorry, Louise. I didn't mean to frighten you.
23: Well, I could take your collection of medieval torture equipment. I didn't bat an eyelid at the coffins, the spiders, bats, cobwebs, anything. But this...
22: I thought you'd feel at home.
23: At home? It's a classroom!
22: Yes!
23: It's just such a shock. School days weren't the happiest time of my life, and... Well, they went on for so long.
22: Oh, don't worry. You just had the wrong teacher. Sit down at your desk and we'll begin.
23: All right.
22: Now, please pay attention, Louise.
23: I am.
22: No talking at the back. Open your textbook at page one. There are four main blood groups, A, B, AB, and O. Each has a distinct characteristic, and the rarer groups are highly prized for their unique qualities. Human blood is made up of 55% plasma and 45% red and white blood.
2: Back to school.
22: This is all you need. Once a month. This is a very small amount and rarely inconveniences.
2: Desks. Classrooms. Cheap disinfectant. Oh, school meals. Homework. Sick notes.
22: However, our pale skin rules out any thoughts of sunbathing. Total sunblock. Protection factor 4000 is the order of the day.
2: Pencil cases. Exercise books. Revision.
22: It is always the same. A few bad apples in the dark.
2: Put your hand up. Answer the question. Pick up your pen and start writing. This is an exam. Exam. Exam.
22: Shut up, Van Helsing. I'm teaching. Is he distracting you, Eloise?
2: No.
22: Oh, perhaps. That's enough for tonight. But it's essential that you complete your education before embarking on your vampire life.
2: Yeah, yeah.
22: Look, one day you will have to train a junior vampire, and then you'll thank me for being such a bloody brilliant teacher.
2: All right. No need to get your cape in a twist.
22: Sorry, Eloise. I'm just not used to the responsibility.
2: Am I your first trainee, then?
22: Does it show?
2: What was that?
22: The school bell. That's the end of your first GCSE vampire class.
2: Great.
22: Before you go, here is your reading list.
2: Well, not more books.
22: Transylvanian History, The Gory Bits. Grey's Anatomy for Vampires. A Year in Provence. And Dracula by Bram Stoker. It's a bit of comedy, really. But even vampires enjoy a good laugh.
2: Isn't there a way to speed this up a bit?
22: What do you mean?
2: A shortcut. A cheats book. Pass notes, you know. All the relevant information in a small, easy-to-stick-in-your-pocket slim volume. It's just... Well, I'm not that bright.
22: Well, there is this.
2: Vampire Handbook. That's it. Perfect. A practical guide to an alternative lifestyle.
22: But it's no substitute for studying the full text. Bloody hell, I sound like a real teacher.
2: I'll just take this one, thanks, Lucretia. Can't carry all the others on me motorbike.
22: Your exam will be 1 week from today.
0: What's that?
22: It's sort of written test. You answer question, I mark them and give you a grade.
0: You're joking. I have to do an exam.
22: Of course you do. It's an easy test. Do your homework and you'll pass with no trouble.
0: Oh, that's not fair. You never said anything about a test.
22: You wouldn't expect to drive your motorbike without passing a test first.
0: I wouldn't have chosen to be a vampire if I knew there were tests.
22: Don't be silly. You didn't choose, Eloise. You don't have a choice.
4: There you go. Pint of Guinness.
0: Ta.
4: So you don't want a pasty? We've only got an hour for dinner.
0: I'm just not hungry right now, Wayne.
4: Crikey, that makes a change.
0: What?
4: Well, you're a bit of a greedy guts, usually.
0: Do you want a thick ear?
4: No, thank you. I'll just eat my pasty. Mmm, lovely.
0: Good, I'm thinking.
4: Maybe you're in love.
0: What?
4: I said maybe you're in love. Maybe that's why you're off your food.
0: Wayne, we should sort something out. It's just... I'm not like other girls.
4: I know. That's why I find you so alluring.
0: No. What are you talking about, alluring?
4: It means fascinating, charming, attractive. I've been reading the dictionary. I'm only on A, but I'm improving my word power every day.
0: You don't understand. I'm trying to tell you that... I'm different.
4: Atypical. Not conforming to type. Distinct. Different.
0: Just shut up, Wayne, and listen. When I say that I'm different, I mean not like other girls. I mean that I'm special.
4: You'll always be special to me.
0: No, I mean really special.
4: I know, really special.
0: Properly special, different.
4: Atypical.
0: Oh, eat your pasty, Wayne.
22: How the early vampires discovered they could survive on animal blood when there was no human blood available. Often on long ship journeys, rather than frighten the crew, vampires would take a small dog or rabbit with them, a sort of packed lunch. Oh, that's all for tonight, Eloise. I take it you're keeping up with your homework?
0: Yeah, but I don't think I'm going to be able to take this exam.
22: Why not?
0: Well... It's, my hand.
22: I noticed the bandage.
0: It's broken, I can't write, so... I'll just have to skip the test, I suppose.
22: Let me see.
0: No, it's all right.
22: Don't be shy, I'm your teacher. Here, let me feel. Does that hurt?
0: Oh, ow, oh, yeah, oh, that's painful.
22: I'm holding your good hand.
0: Oh, now you've broken that one as well.
22: Well, it doesn't really matter.
0: No. Silly exam, who needs them?
22: I mean, you can do still the exam. You can tell me the answers and I'll write them down for you.
0: Great.
22: We'll make a wonderful team. Professor and a pupil in perfect harmony.
0: Oh, bugger.
8: Debbie, come here. This minute, chop chop.
9: I have done nothing, Mr. Jenkins.
8: I know that, at ease. Can you think of an eight-letter word meaning short, pithy statement?
9: Is this an aptitude test that could shoot me up the co-op career ladder?
8: No, it's the only clue in the Daily Mail crossword I can't do. On second thoughts, yes. It's an aptitude test that could shoot you up the co-op career ladder.
9: Oh, brilliant. This is just the chance I've been hoping for.
8: Well, do you know the answer?
9: I'm to clue. Ask Eloise, she's good with words.
8: Eloise!
10: What do you want?
8: I've got a question for you.
9: It's a test.
8: A test?! An eight-letter word meaning short, pithy statement.
0: I'm not thick, you know. I'm just clever in a different way. What is this, a witch hunt? Just leave me alone.
4: I think the word you were looking for is aphorism.
8: Aphorism. It fits. Are you feeling all right, Wayne?
4: A new word every day.
11: The pumping action of the heart builds up a high pressure in the circulatory system in order to force the blood through the narrow capillaries. Crikey, this is boring. I'll never pass this exam. I'm too dim.
9: Eloise! You're right in there, Eloise!
11: I'm fine.
9: You've been in the bathroom for hours!
11: I know! I'm revising!
9: What did you say?
11: Come in! It's not locked!
9: What are you doing with all those books?
11: I'm revising.
9: For your night school exam?
11: I wish you wouldn't say that word.
9: Now, the secret to revision is having a plan. Have you got a plan?
11: No.
9: Never mind, I always use the same plan and I think I can still remember it.
11: Great.
24: You gather all the relevant books around you. I do it in bed, but it'd probably work in the bath. Then you stay up all night. Oversleep for the exam, miss the bus, get all hot and sweaty, panic, arrive 2 hours late, throw yourself at the feet of the teacher and cry a lot.
11: That's your plan?
24: It got me 4 GCSEs.
11: I don't think it would work for me.
24: Only trying to help.
11: Perhaps you could make me another cup of coffee, that would help.
24: What's a flatmate for?
11: I must keep revising. I've got to pass. What's next? Our bodies, ourselves. Vampire health and fitness. I can't be bothered with all this. Just one page. There. Common vampire ailments. Modern vampires are immune to most mortal ailments, with the singular exception of chickenpox. Chickenpox? This can be a very serious illness for vampires, resulting not only in a profusion of red spots, but shortness of breath, a sore throat, and temporary blindness. Now, this is important information.
24: Covered in spots from head to toe.
1: And she was too ill to go to work.
24: She's proper poorly, Lucretia.
1: Can I see her?
24: Oh, she's in her bedroom. You better prepare yourself for a shock. She's not a pretty sight. Eloise! Your Auntie Lucretia's come to visit.
11: Oh. Who's there?
7: It's Lucretia, my dear. You were late for the exam. I was worried.
11: Oh, my exam. Oh, I must get up and do my exam.
24: You stay right there, madam. Look at her. She's ill.
1: Yes, she's covered in red spots.
24: She's very short of breath.
11: That's true.
1: Have you got a sore throat?
11: Perhaps a little bit.
24: And she can't see.
11: Who's speaking? Come closer.
1: Temporary blindness.
11: Do you know what's wrong with me?
1: I do, indeed. What you need is plenty of bed rest.
11: If you insist.
1: Forget about the exam. It's not important. You must get fit and healthy. That's your priority.
11: Yes.
1: Come on, Abby. We must let her rest.
11: Oh, yes, it worked. She fell for it. I duped the professor. Student vampire Eloise, 1. Gullible teacher Lucretia, 0. It's not my fault. No one told me you had to be a bloody mastermind to be a vampire. I can suck. What more do they want? I'd only have failed that exam. I'm too old for this school stuff. And I don't feel in the least bit guilty. There is no guilt here. This is a guilt-free zone.
1: Well, it's very nice to see you again, Lucretia. But I'm not sure I've still got Eloise's old school report. I just thought a proud mother's instinct.
11: Ah, here we are.
1: Thank you. Exam results. Maths, F. English, F. Geography, F. History, F. Science, F. She was always very consistent. Teacher's comments. Eloise tries hard in class, but when it comes to exams, she is a complete duffer.
10: We were always very proud of her. I don't know why.
1: These results are terrible.
10: I blame the government for abolishing school milk.
1: But she's a bright girl.
10: She's got this phobia about exams and tests. Never ever passed one. She nearly drowned trying for a 25-yard breaststroke.
1: But she must pass. There must be some way to help her through this exam.
12: Lucretia, who is it?
13: Oh, I guess you're right. The candles were on.
12: Eloise, you're better. It's a miracle. Chickenpox is a serious disease for vampires.
13: I know. I read about it in the book. I was only pretending to be ill.
12: Really? Oh, what a naughty trick. But you had me fooled. What made you come back?
13: I felt guilty. I'm no good at exams, Lucretia. I always fail. I've never passed an exam in my life. I do want to be a good vampire, but I knew I'd fail your test.

0: Sammy, you must sit.
1: I know. So, here I am.
0: Very well. Back to your desk. You have 2 hours to complete the paper. Pick up your pen and begin. Name all the major blood groups.
2: Blood groups. concentrate.
0: Draw a simple map of the human arterial system.
2: Almost in card.
0: Fill in the blanks.
2: Blanks? What blanks?
0: Transylvanian history is the eternal river of blood. Discuss.
2: Who with? There's only me.
0: Vampires are afraid of A. garlic, B. processed, C. wrist with sharp stakes. Pens down. Time up. Hand in your paper.
2: Could you mark it for me now?
0: Yes, let me see.
2: I've tried my best. It was quite difficult, especially the history section.
0: There you go.
2: Let me see. Another F. I've failed again. Oh, there's no doubt about it. I'm just plain dumb.
0: That's right, Eloise. You got an F on part one of your exam. Now, part two.
2: Part two? I thought that was it.
0: No way. Not so easy. You had to do the practical.
2: Oh, you never said anything about this before.
0: So what, shut up and listen. I'm the teacher. I can do what I want.
2: Okay.
0: First, the sucking test. Here is a Jumbo Triple Thick ice cream milkshake with a curly straw. Most mortals take 8 minutes to empty the carton. You may begin sucking.
2: Finished.
0: Very good. Now, on the tray in front of you are 3 wine glasses. I'd like you to taste each one and give me your thoughts.
2: All right, number one. A rich bouquet, light red, slightly fruity with a pleasant potato aftertaste. I'd say AB Reese's negative from a vegetarian.
0: And a glass two?
2: Surprisingly full body. Smooth flavour, real glogging blood. I'd say that's pig blood. Chateau Le Swine, 93.
0: And finally, glass three.
2: Deep flavour, meaty, slightly sticky, thick consistency, but it dances on the taste buds like a Wagnerian opera. No doubt, that's Heinz tomato ketchup.
0: And that completes your examination. Now, if I just sort of have that scores and add the 2 parts together, we should have the final result. There you are.
2: Oh, I can't bear to look. Oh, I don't believe it. I passed. I actually passed an exam.
0: Well done.
2: I passed. I got a D.
0: D minus?
2: Oh, D minus. D minus. I got a D minus. Me. Oh, thank you, Lucretia.
0: Oh, congratulations. I'll prepare your certificate.
2: I don't believe it. I just don't believe it.
0: It must be quite a thrill to finally pass an exam.
2: Not that. I don't believe I just kissed a teacher.
0: No, it's just one of the perks of the job.
3: I'm doing all right, getting good grades. The future's so bright. I got a weird shade. I got a weird shade.
4: 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And it was produced by Liz Anstey.

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4: Hello, I'm Alexi Sale. Welcome to the second edition of Alternative Take, a six-part series that traces the highs and laughs of alternative comedy from its difficult birth nearly 30 years ago to this very afternoon. This week, I'll be looking at some of the more eccentric performers in comedy, the character comics.
5: Good evening, ladies and gentlemen. Well, as you've just heard, my name is Frank Hovis, radical feminist comedian.
6: Good evening, ladies and gentlemen.
7: This is Sports Desk. I'm Alan Partridge.
4: Using a character is the most effective mask for a comedian, and having something to hide behind is always useful for a comic, especially at the edgier clubs like the Early Comedy Store, where people would often hide behind me.
8: Doing this is actually very difficult for me, you know, because I'm actually very shy. No, really. Inside this fat, jolly person, ho-ho-ho-ho-ho-ho-ho-ho, there's a thin, nervous individual screaming to stay there. His name's Roger, and he'd like to be a computer programmer, but he hasn't got the money to get to have his brains removed yet, you know?
4: Though new, or alternative comedy, was based on the revolutionary premise that the comedian would tell the audience a joke that they'd written themselves, based on his or her own worldview, and not about an Irishman, an Englishman, and a Scotsman that didn't exist, this didn't mean that occasionally there wasn't a certain amount of dressing up and donning of hats, beards, and accents.
9: I've just come from the Thrush workshop for women in room 14. Alicia, I don't see why you laugh. It's about time radical ornithologists got together.
4: One of the early character comics that were roaming the circuit was alternative comedy pioneer Pauline Melville, now a respected novelist, and her politically aware housewife, Edie.
9: Derek and I have been having marital problems. He's gone frigid. I tried everything to give him back his body pride. Oh, I gave him little black silk pants and see-through underwear and everything. I even thought I'd take one of those pictures of him, one of those photographs, you know, that the bunny girls have with the bottoms poking out, looking over their shoulder and smiling. I said, come on, Derek, just stick your bottom out and look over your shoulder and smile. I said, come on, onto the front step while the sun's still shining.
4: Some of the other more oddball characters on the early circuit seemed like something I've had in a bad dream, but in fact they included Mr. Spongehead, the Brighton Bottle Orchestra, the Iceman, the Flaming Hamsters, Mr. Methane, the Bouncing Checks, the Brown Paper Bag Brothers, the Rubber Bishops, the Sea Monster, Mr. Mugabe, Pope Pius IX. Though many of these acts were never to be seen again, some fared rather better. For example, Rick Mayall as Kevin Turvey and Nigel Planer as failed folk singer Neil.
10: There was this hammering at the door. I thought, hello, someone's in a hurry. So I got out of bed, went to the lavatory, cleaned my teeth and combed my hair, went and answered the door. And it was the black that runs this programme. He says, oh, there you are, Kevin. I says, where do you expect me to be? I live here. He says, where have you been all week? I says, I've been taking it easy in bed, like you said. He said, you're not supposed to take it easy. You're supposed to investigate taking it easy. I said, well, thanks very much for telling me. He said, listen, Turvey, you go outside and investigate leisure right now. I said, what, in my pyjamas? So I went inside, and I thought, this is just impossible. I can't work and take leisure at the same time. I can't investigate taking it easy. Not unless I'm really relaxed when I'm investigating. So I thought, well, maybe that's a good idea. So I thought, I'll go out and get drunk. That's what I do. So I went down to the pub light and got thrown out straight away. Apparently they don't serve people in pyjamas.
11: Hello. Right, I'm going to do a couple of numbers for you off my latest demo tape. Never mind, they're both pretty short, okay? No, they're both pretty bad numbers, actually. So what I'm going to do is I'm going to do the worst one first, so the second one won't seem quite so bad.

0: many people do their best thinking sitting on the toilet, and Frank Hovis, one of John Sparks' dysfunctional creations, is no exception. Here is Hovis, who later became a regular contributor to Channel 4's Absolutely in Full Flow. He's joined here by two more John Sparks characters, poet and victim of society Shadwell and old Mr. Pfff.
1: Good evening, ladies and gentlemen. Well, as you've just heard, my name is Frank Hovis, radical feminist comedian, and like Arthur the Conqueror, I too have just come back from a holiday in the Mediterranean. Had a couple of weeks on a little Greek island called Anus, ladies and gentlemen. Anus in the sun. I thought it was quite well named because all the sewage from all the Mediterranean came out into the sea just there. They had big signs up on the beach for swimmers saying, "Now wash your hands." I remember on the first night, this one chap got absolutely paralytic, ladies and gentlemen. Absolutely bloody regress he was. Regress, that's right, yes. At the end of the evening, we had to carry him upstairs, get his teeth out, get him undressed. I think we should have got him back to his room as well, but you can't think... You can't think of everything, can you? And next morning, he was absolutely furious. Furious, because apparently he didn't have false teeth, so they...
2: Been a bit depressing at home this week. Granda, it was. And he'd been constipated for a long time. The doctors said he might go any day. And on Saturday we lost him. We lost him. He's not dead. We just lost him. We left him on the beach at Aberystwyth for a bit of fresh air, and the tide took him away. Mam says he'd gone to a better place, so he could be anywhere, really, couldn't he?
3: Have you heard about blokes, when they've had too much to drink, getting up in the middle of the night and thinking that the wardrobe is the lavatory? I like a drink, but I've never done that. I done the opposite and thought the lavatory was the wardrobe. Flushed away a perfectly good suit.
0: During the mid-1980s, Ben Elton was seen as the figurehead of Channel 4's Saturday Live, which introduced many comics from the live circuit to TV. But it was Harry Enfield's appearances on the show which brought the alternative brand of character comedy to a mass audience.
4: Good evening, ladies and gents. My name is Stavros. I'm afraid tonight I don't have my moustache because how come it get cut back by the Tory government, innit? Oops, little bit of politics there. My name Elton Ben. Goodbye, Yellow Brick Road, innit? Football so much now, actually, because, you know, it's £4 on the terraces now, isn't it? It's not nearly enough! I go down the opera now, don't I? You know, the opera! Loves a man, loves a man! It's great opera, isn't it? I tell you, especially if old Placido Domingo's playing, because he's a sack geezer, isn't he? I'll tell you, when he comes on, that is when the singing starts. Domingo! We help him out, don't we? We help him out. He loves us doing that. When he gets to one of his arias, we go, because it's Placido! Placido Domingo! He's by far the greatest talent the opera's ever seen!
0: Loads of Money's popularity spiralled out of control. Rather than loving to hate him, some people actually just loved him. In fact, so much so, he began to get friends in low places, like the Sun newspaper.
5: Good evening. Good evening. I might as well tell you before we start that I was a last-minute booking for this. Terry Wogan was supposed to be here, but he couldn't make it.
0: While Harry Enfield was blazing a trail on TV, another pretender to the character comic throne was honing his handicraft.
6: Hello. And welcome to Wogan.
0: In the mid-80s, Steve Coogan was lending his voice to the satirical ITV hit Spitting Image. His live work as an impressionist, though, was depressing him, and he said he felt like a cut-price Bobby Davro, which sounds truly like the ground floor of self-esteem. At the start of the 90s, however, Coogan unleashed some rough-and-ready characters onto an unsuspecting nation.
6: I'm still missing my girlfriend, Julie. She's in love and she's pissed off. But I've written her this letter to try and get her back, right? See if you reckon this will do the trick. Right. Dear Julie, I can't stop thinking about you. We had some good times and some bad times. Remember when I was sick in the back of that taxi and he threw us out in the middle of the Peak District at 2 o'clock in the morning in the pouring rain and all we had was half a can of lager? And there were bad times as well. Like when we didn't have any lager at all. I'll never forget that look on your face that night shagging in the back of my car. I wish it had been me.
7: Is that my tummy ring? It's nice, isn't it? It's nice, yeah. I've got one there going further down. Oh, it's very sensuous, yeah. I was with this bloke recently and he had one on his tongue and, oh, it was so erotic, yeah. But it can be quite risky. He got stuck down there for 3 hours. Yeah, we had to go to casualty. Yeah. He gave me a shoulder ride out to the car. How he drove, I'll never know. Yeah, thank God he had a sunroof. Well, like a human periscope. Reversed all the way there. I took him a shortcut down a cobbled street. Twice. He said, I'm sure I've come this way before. I said, well, it's a first for me.
0: It was characters like brother and sister Paul and Pauline Carf, who you just heard there, that saw Coogan's star in The Ascendant. Not to mention the birth of the nerdy sports commentator cum chat show host Alan Partridge on Radio 4's On the Hour that between 1991 and 1992 fused the talents of Coogan, Chris Morris, Armando Iannucci and so on.
8: This is Sports Desk. I'm Alan Partridge. And it's a very special desk of sport this week as we look forward to an exciting summer of action. And there'll certainly be a considerable amount of temperature for Nick Faldo at this year's Open Golf Tournament.
9: Faldo there, placing the golf ball precariously on the tee. Heaven knows. Hope it doesn't fall off. Have to put it back on again. People staring attentively. The atmosphere here is absolutely electric. And he takes position, holds the long bat thing in his hand. He's in both his hands there. And he swings it up in the air, way, way up, and it's a fast 70-80!
8: Well, if you think the temperature was a bit hot there, things got even more frosty when it all hotted up for the boat race. Once again, Oxford and Cambridge, the undisputed grandmasters of racing boats on the Thames, are in the lead as they come under the bridge there, the famed bridge that has cars on it. But where are the others? Where are the others? The other universities, they're nowhere to be seen. And I'm worried for one. I wonder if Norwich are in the race. Who knows?
0: You're listening to Alexis Sayle's Alternative Take on BBC Radio 2. In 1992, Steve Coogan won the coveted Perrier Award, the unofficial comedy Oscar, at the Edinburgh Festival, along with John Thompson, as part of the imaginatively titled show Steve Coogan in character with John Thompson. Thompson played a character called Bernard Wrighton, a PC parody of the now late Bernard Manning, and a sign that the traditional past was being laid to rest, or that it was being treated to a course of postmodern ironics in a kind of backhanded compliment, in a kind of semiotic kind of deconstruction of the kind of...
10: There's a black fella! A black fella, a Pakistani and a Jew in a nightclub having a drink. What a fine example of an integrated community. There's a lesbian. A lesbian, a bisexual, and a homosexual in a wine bar having a drink. They had a great night. Well, Over to the doctor's. The doctor says, I've got some good news and some bad news. He said, what's the good news? He said, I'll tell you what the good news is. I'll give you a clean bill of health. He said, fantastic. What's the bad news? He said, well, the bad news is that the NHS is still in the hands of the Tory government, ladies and gentlemen.
11: Staying in Edinburgh in the early 90s, and with the Perrier Award shortlist, you can see a number of other character comics were at the top of their game, including Paul O'Grady's loudmouth and lascivious Lily Savage, and the far more demure Graham Fellows. In a former life known as Jilted John, but here as the modest Yorkshire songsmith John Shuttleworth.
12: There was a period a few years ago when the Shuttleworth family were experiencing severe financial hardship. And one day, my wife Mary said, John, we need a vacuum cleaner. I said, we can't afford one, love. It's a luxury item. And she left me. She did. And I went into the street looking for her.

quite merry. You know, you're right. A room is not adequate to clean up dog hairs and scraps from unwanted food. You know, we're going

0: Well, I'm delighted to report that she did return.
1: Oh, God.
0: And I bought her a lovely second-hand cylinder model.
1: Yes.
0: Which she still has to this day.
1: Mm-hmm.
0: Well, now she's saying she wants a new one.
2: But there are signs, you know, you're getting old. Besides that, when do you start liking black magic chocolate? That's a warning sign. Or when you have a brand new nightie and a dressing gown in the wardrobe just in case you have to go into hospital. That's another sign. Or when you start telling people your age at bus stops. I'm 87! Or when you go to Marks and Spencer's and go, oh, look at these beautiful slacks. Oh. Look at them, and they wash. They wash. Nice pair of Dr. Scholes. Now I'll be playing whist by half past six. I can't wait. Or when you're cleaning the bath out, and you say, isn't this Jif bathroom cleanser marvellous? I used to drink it with lemonade before I went out.
3: Lily Savage, of course, helped carry on that age-old tradition of men dressing up as women without coming over all Dick Emery, as it were. Little Britain, please take note. Meanwhile, the early 90s also saw the start of the career of one Al Murray, the pub landlord, who began as part of Harry Hill's 1994 Edinburgh Festival show, Pub International, and to this day, Murray's character remains one of the most successful comedy personas.
4: Who here has been on the Eurostar? Show of hands, please. Yeah. On the French side, Eurostar is incredible, isn't it? If you had to sum up in one word, what would it be?
5: Fast!
4: On the French side, it's like shit off a shovel, isn't it? Yeah? It's like a bullet from a rifle barrel. Yeah? It's like lightning, isn't it? It's fantastic. It's so fast on the French side. Whereas, on the British side, it's not so quick, is it, mate? If we're honest with ourselves, it's not like shit off a shovel, it's not like a bullet, it's not even like lightning, not a little bit, no. It's more like a clown car, isn't it, basically? Like that. There is a good reason for this. And it is not that Great Britain is a clapped out country that can't finish a railway line on time. No, it's dead simple. The driver is English. He's just trying to spend as little time in France as he possibly can.
3: All hail the ale. Let's hear it for the beer. And a glass of white wine for the lady. A catchphrase is, of course, key to the success of the character comic. As my long-forgotten catchphrase, don't tell Lech Walesa, goes to prove. The masters of this art were Paul Whitehouse, Charlie Higson and the gang on The Fast Show. But not far behind are David Walliams and Matt Lucas in Little Britain. And reigning queen of character comedy, Catherine Tate, who we shall hear more from later on in this series.
6: Oh, subdued, sir. Oh. This season, I'll be mostly wearing a thong.
7: Nice.
8: Does my bum look big in this?
6: No, but.
8: How very dare you.
9: I am the only gay in the village.
7: Computer says no.
3: If you couldn't be, like, bothered with all that, maybe you were a bit yeah but about it, or thought it was less than Scorchio, then don't worry, odds are there's bound to be a character comic to suit you, sir or madam. Maybe you'd like to try Rich Hall's sudden fried creation, Otis Lee Crenshaw, everyone's favourite jailbird.
10: You go out walking, just us two, ain't much in this world I wouldn't do for you. And every man with a knife said your money or your life, I wouldn't think twice. And I'd stand my ground and not give an inch.

should break up anyhow. I could use some space from you, especially right now. So help yourself, mister. I

0: The British love of failures and eccentrics, especially as our Prime Minister's, means that hapless creatures such as Rowan Atkinson's Mr. Bean continue to be popular. But I won't be playing a clip of Mr. Bean for several reasons, apart from the obvious. But what I will play you is a clip of bewildered old buffer and failed thespian and Egyptologist Count Arthur Strong, creation of Steve Delaney and current cult favourite.
1: My fire was first lit for all things Egypt when we were touring the Middle East with the musical Fiddler on the Roof. In which I done the topple in that. Anyway, you know, if I live to be 100, I'll never forget the night when we arrived at the cursed old tomb of King Nephew Khenezer. If I live to be 100. At either side of the entrance, there stood, hewn from solid granite, I would imagine, two giant Listen! At one side of the entrance was one giant colossus. And at the other side of the entrance was another giant colossus. You see, there's ways round all that.
0: If you're partial to a bit of nostalgia, then Wayne Shepherd's retro creation, Gary Lestrange, a madcap amalgam of all those 80s synth heroes with a vast collection of off-the-wall pop anthems, is the man for you.

0: Now, you may be questioning the motives of many of your household goods after hearing that. But before you find out if your fridge is in league with the devil, I hope you have enjoyed the vast cornucopia of comedy character talent on offer today. Next week, we hear from surreal comedians like Eddie Izzard and Ross Noble, who've bent our minds as well as our funny bones.
1: My father was a late developer, and I had the unique pleasure of watching him grow up.
2: I got this book at home, a book about the paranormal. I didn't buy it, it just appeared in my room one night.
3: Scotty, when you walk back to 9 in 5 seconds, or we're toast. And you go, I can give you 30 miles an hour in a week, Captain. How about that?
0: The Alternative Take is a TBI media production for BBC Radio 2. It was presented by me, Alexi Sale, and compiled and produced by Andy Foster. The executive producer was Phil Critchlow.
4: Nothing tastes nicer than Cadbury's Dairy Milk.
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4: Lovely, isn't it? Mm. And as anyone can see, every bar is chunky.
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4: Yeah. That's because there's a glass and a half of full cream milk in every half pound. That's why, sir, nothing tastes nicer.

0: like a medicine.
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2: Once upon a time there was an engineer.
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2: He had an engine and he sure had fun. 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
4: Charlie says, love my good and plenty. 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Charlie says, love my good and plenty. Don't know any other candy that I love so well.
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11: 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This week, Johannesburg.
12: Okay, Martin, 2 miles to run. Descend to 500 feet. Stand by for visual on target.
13: Douglas, are we certain about this?
12: Quite certain.
13: Right, it's just... I'm sure it's going to be fine.
12: Excellent. I'm also sure it's going to be fine.
13: The thing is, though, I'm not sure it's going to be fine.
12: What an exquisite paradox. Luckily, though, I'm still completely sure it's going to be fine. So, as I'm 100% sure and you're 50 each way, that still gives us a comfortable 150% working majority.
13: Douglas!
12: Target in sight. Level 500 feet. Left, left. Waggle wings. And open air brakes. Now. Oh.
13: What? What? What? I can't see. What happened?
12: I may have very slightly overestimated how fine it would be.
10: What were you thinking?
13: Look, all we were trying...
10: Shut up, Martin. Douglas, what were you thinking?
12: I just thought, since I had to work on my daughter's birthday, it would be nice to do a little fly-past of her party on the way.
10: Barrow-in-Furness is not on the way to Paris. So first you stole my aircraft.
12: I wouldn't call it stealing.
10: I paid you to fly it 300 miles southwest. You flew it 200 miles northeast. What is that if not stealing?
12: Hijacking at most.
13: Carolyn.
10: Shut up, Martin. But of course you were just warming up. Because not only did you steal my aircraft, you then chose to mark your arrival at the children's birthday party by dropping a bomb on it.
12: The idea was perfectly sound.
10: The idea was terminally stupid. Was it your idea, Martin?
12: No, it wasn't. Oh, and I'm allowed to speak again now, am I?
10: No, shut up.
12: It was my idea. It occurred to me that if we filled the air brake cavity with boiled sweets and then opened it just as we were flying over...
10: You could strafe your daughter's birthday party.
12: No, not strafe. We weren't going anything like fast enough. We did check.
13: I did the calculations.
12: And we were quite sure the sweets would flutter gently down to the excited children beneath. And so they would have done, if it hadn't been rather a hot day. And the sweets in the metal compartment hadn't melted a little. And then, up in the cold air, solidified again into a...
10: A sugar brick.
12: Yes.
10: Which you dropped on your ex-wife's house.
12: Yes, but we were very lucky, really. We could have hit her conservatory or her BMW.
10: Or a child.
12: Now, don't exaggerate. All the children had run for safety long before it landed.
10: That is not as reassuring a sentence as you seem to think.
12: I'm just saying, we couldn't have hit a child. But I admit, we could have hit a car.
10: But you didn't hit a car, did you? You hit a carp.
12: Yes.
10: Do you have any idea how much a koi carp costs?
12: I do now, yes. But don't worry, I don't expect you to pay for it.
10: Of course you don't expect me to pay for it. Why in heaven would I pay for it?
12: Well, as you pointed out, it is your plane.
10: Yes, and I paid you to use it to fly a franking machine to Paris, not to fly a multicolored confectionery brick to Cumbria and drop it on a fish.
13: Well, to be fair, we did go to Paris afterwards.
10: Martin, really shut absolutely up.
13: Right.
10: Look, both of you, I'm being serious. With my serious face. You cannot keep doing things like this. I will spell it out in words of one syllable. If you waste my money, we will go bust. You will have no job.
12: Cash, not money.
10: Please, will you take this seriously? We can't go on like this. Look at the trip budget you've submitted for Johannesburg next week. £14,000. Are we flying there on the backs of unicorns?
13: It's pared to the bone, I promise you. I can't compromise safety for economy.
10: That's rich, coming from the bomber of Barrow.
12: I'm sorry, Carolyn. It's just that the captain and myself are deeply unmaterialistic. Our souls are rather beautiful that way, actually.
10: Is that so? All right, then, First Officer Gandhi. I'll tell you what I'll do. On a one-trip trial basis, if you can magically shave, say, £2,000 off that pared-to-the-bone budget, you can split it between you, which are just about to pay for the carp. But if it comes in so much as a penny over £12,000, you pay me £1,000 each. Deal?
12: Absolutely, deal.
13: No, wait, Douglas, the budget really is pretty tight. How on earth are we...
12: Oh, Martin, trust me. Deal.
0: Chaps, my galley's been burgled. They've taken the trolley, the duty-free, the microwave, even the hot water boiler.
12: Sorry, Arthur, that was me. The lighter we keep the plane, the less fuel we need, so I've offloaded all unnecessary dead weight. Speaking of which, how much do you weigh?
0: But how am I supposed to heat up the catering?
12: Oh, I've cancelled the catering.
13: You cancelled our food for a 12-hour flight?
12: Needless expense. Don't worry, I rustled us up a little something myself.
0: Oh, Douglas, you should have asked me.
12: Should I, though, Arthur? Really? The inventor of fizzy yogurt?
0: To be fair, I didn't invent that so much as discover the process that makes it.
12: Yes, yogurt plus time. Here, take these.
0: Righto, how do I prepare them?
12: Take lids off boxes, empty onto plates, give to pilots. And I can't stress this strongly enough, do nothing else to it whatsoever.
13: It's not really going to save us much money, Douglas.
12: Every little helps. Why, what have you come up with?
13: Well, I had a good think last night, and I think so long as we get the long runway at Joburg, we may be able to land without using the wheel brakes.
12: I see. And that'll save us what?
13: Well, it'll prolong the life of the brakes.
12: To the tune of...
13: Obviously not in a calculable way.
12: Terrific. Well done.
13: Well, all right. What else have you come up with?
12: Turn off air conditioning, only take half the liquid oxygen, keep air recirculation fans on, and only use one engine to taxi, and I'm just getting warmed up.
0: So, if doing those things saves money, why don't we do it all the time?
12: Well, the most tiresome of pettifoggers might question whether it constituted absolute best practice.
13: You mean it's horrendously illegal?
12: Horrendously is a strong word.
13: I notice you're not quibbling illegal.
12: Not dangerously illegal. It's not like I'm suggesting we only fly on one engine, although...
13: No! This... is excellent, Douglas. Did you really cook it yourself?
12: I did indeed.
13: Mm, lovely.
12: I'm very good at cooking.
13: Is there anything you're not very good at? Douglas?
12: I'm thinking. There are things I haven't tried yet. I suppose it's possible I'm not very good at some of those, theoretically.
13: Well, this is great.
12: Unusual flavor. What is it? Carp.
13: But... not.
12: When I pay £1,000 for a fish, I don't just throw it in the bin. Now then, when we get to Joburg, obviously we can save a lot on hotels.
13: How?
12: By not staying in one.
14: So where will we sleep?
12: Well, I'm a happily married man, so I shall sleep in the plane. But you, my lad, have 4 hours in hand to get yourself invited to the Johannesburgian bedroom of your choice.
14: Yes, I'll sleep in the plane too.
12: That uniform's wasted on you, it really is. Ah, fancy that.
14: What?
12: Little flashing warning light, Captain. Anti-icing the starboard wing, declaring itself rabbit of negative euphoria.
14: What?
12: Not a happy bunny.
14: Right, okay, okay, okay. Isolate the anti-icing valves, port and starboard, prepare for landing.
12: Whoa. We don't need to divert. We can do without anti-icing.
14: No, we can't.
12: Martin, we're currently flying over southern Spain. We're about to fly the length of continental Africa. May I suggest that ice may not be our most formidable foe?
14: You know perfectly well the hotter it is, the quicker ice will form if we fly through clouds.
12: But I have a strategic masterstroke to counter that. Let's not fly through any clouds.
14: But there are clouds, look.
12: What, those little fluffies? We can just weave in and out of those. And we only have to keep the starboard wing out of them anyway. It'll be fun.
14: No, Douglas, we're landing and getting it fixed.
12: You know what? I was wrong about the warning light. It's not on. I made a mistake.
14: I can see it.
12: No, Martin. That's an optical illusion caused by the fierce glare of the sun. The hot Mediterranean ice-melting sun, which will beat down on us as we pay landing fees and engineer's fees and hope they'll fix us in time to get to Joburg tonight. In Spain. Lovely people, magnificent culture, not famed for their snap-to-it efficiency.
14: I know, but I'm sorry, I have to.
12: Oh.
14: Madrid, Gulf, Tango, India, we have a system malfunction. Require radar vectors to nearest suitable airfield. And post-landing checks complete.
10: Gentlemen, I can't help but notice we've landed 3 hours after takeoff, which means either you have discovered a hitherto unsuspected warp drive button, or this isn't Johannesburg.
14: Carolyn, I'm sorry, you can rant and rave all you like, but we had to divert. The anti-icing system was not...
10: Yes, fine, whatever you think.
14: Really?
10: Yes, of course. I'm sure you had your reasons.
14: Well, yes, but don't you want to hear them and then disagree with them? I thought you'd be more furious.
10: Yes, it's curious, isn't it? Curious, I'm not furious. It turns out I mind losing money a lot less, just so long as Douglas is losing it too.
14: And me?
10: Yes, but for some reason you losing money doesn't make me happy the way Douglas losing money does.
14: Oh, well... Thank you, I suppose.
10: You're very welcome.
12: Well, sorry to disappoint you, Carolyn, but I have no intention of losing any money. The landing fee should be pretty light in a tiny airfield like this, and it doesn't shut till 5. Plenty of time for them to fix Gertie.
15: Chaps, have we landed?
12: Yes, Arthur. Well spotted.
9: Well, since you've taken away my water boiler, can I order some hot water here?
14: Yes, of course.
12: No.
14: Oh, come on. I'm not flying the length of Africa without coffee. We need hot water.
12: Certainly, but we don't need to pay 30 euros for it. There's an old flying school trick I know.
14: Of course there is.
12: Arthur, get a wine bottle, fill it with water, and using the asbestos gloves, place it very carefully on the lip of one of the engine exhausts. Hey, presto, boiling water.
10: Good heavens, Douglas has discovered his inner womble.
9: But doesn't the air come out of the back of those engines pretty fast?
12: Arthur, the engines aren't on. Clues to this include the aircraft being stationary on the ground and eerily quiet. But they'll still be hot from the flight.
9: Oh, right, yes. Because I was thinking, otherwise I might have had a bit of a job.
12: Balancing a wine bottle in a 1,400-mile-an-hour jet blast? Yes, I imagine you would.
16: I'm sorry, we have no engineer at this airfield.
12: Right. So what do you do when you need an engineer?
16: We call Diego out from the big airport at Albacete.
12: Well, can you do that now, please?
16: I can.
12: Then do.
16: But he won't come.
10: Do you know? I think what I like about this conversation most, Douglas, is that you're the one having to have it.
12: Why won't he come?
16: He cannot. His car is broke down.
12: The engineer's car is broken down.
16: Yes.
10: That's not a terribly good sign, is it?
12: Well, can we go and get him?
16: I suppose, but how? You have no car.
10: Ah, he's got you there.
12: Can we hire a car?
16: Not here. Maybe from the airport at Albacete.
12: The place we want the car to get to.
16: Is the nearest place.
12: Well, can we borrow a car?
16: Whose car?
12: Well, I don't know. Your car.
16: No.
12: Why not?
16: It's a nice car. A BMW.
10: Well, Douglas here has an excellent safety record with BMWs. Only last week he didn't drop a brick on one.
12: Carolyn, you're really not helping.
10: I know, I'm not trying to. It's fun, this, isn't it? Chipping in from the sidelines. I can see why you're so fond of it.
12: Señor Quintanilla.
16: Si.
12: Surely there is a vehicle somewhere on this airfield. We can pay you €100 to let us drive to Albacete and back.
17: Maybe there is something.
9: Three men went to mow a meadow. Three men, two men, one man and his dog. That's where you say woof woof, Skip.
12: No, it isn't.
9: I think it is, because it's just after the word dog, and dogs go...
12: I mean, I'm not saying woof woof.
9: It would cheer you up.
12: We are driving across the Spanish plains in the heat of the day on a 60-mile round trip on unmade roads in a baggage truck. It's going to take more to cheer me up than saying woof woof.
9: Well, if you're sure, it always cheers me up. Can we have the air conditioning on, please?
17: There is no air conditioning. Why would you have air conditioning on a vehicle with no doors?
9: To keep it cool.
12: Arthur, I'm at the end of my tether here. Could you please just try your hardest not to say anything?
9: Really stupid.
12: No, just anything.
9: Oh, right. Will do, Skip. Sorry.
12: Stop it!
9: Sorry.
12: Thank you. Now, let's just try and get through this with the minimum of fuss. Arthur, put your hand down. I know. Low bridge. And 80 is 10,400.
10: Hello, Douglas. Doing your sums?
12: Yes.
10: Well, I won't disturb you. Just wondered if you'd heard from Martin yet.
12: No, he's not answering his phone. Why isn't he answering? There's no point even doing this if he's not going to be back in time.
10: Oh, don't you worry. I'm quite sure he'll successfully drive his baggage truck to Albacete, find and pick up the engineer, bring him back in plenty of time to fix the plane by 5.
12: Do you think so?
10: Not even for a moment. There's about 600 ways that plan could go wrong, even if it wasn't Martin doing it, and it is Martin doing it, with help from Arthur.
12: You're enjoying this, aren't you?
10: I honestly don't know when I've enjoyed a trip more. I only wish I'd thought of this years ago. This way, if I lose, you lose, which takes the sting out of it enormously. And if I win, I win, and thus, I win.
12: How nice for you. Oh, blast.
10: What?
12: The running total of this trip, £12,014.
10: Oh, dear.
12: Of course, when you said under 12,000... You didn't mean literally to the penny. That would be ridiculous. You meant to the nearest 100 or so.
10: Ah, your little face as you tried to look as if you remotely thought you might get away with that. A miss is as good as a mile, I'm afraid.
12: Right.
9: No, it's not budging, Skip. It's really firmly wedged under. I think we must have hit the bridge quite hard.
14: Yes.
9: So, what now, Skip?
14: I don't know.
9: Okay. Skip, chap behind us wants to come through.
14: Yeah, I can see that.
9: Okay. It's just because you weren't doing anything, I thought you hadn't seen. I still don't really know what we're waiting for.
14: I'm waiting for Douglas to say something sarcastic and then sort it out.
9: Right. Of course, Douglas isn't here, Skip.
14: I know that.
9: I mean, I can try and fill in, but I don't know how good I'll be.
17: I'm glad we're stuck under this bridge.
14: Shush, please.
17: That's a good...
14: Stop it. You're not helping. If it comes to that, what are you waiting for?
9: You to tell me what to do, Skip.
14: I don't know.
17: I mean, all I can think of is, I suppose we could let the tyres down.
9: Oh, right. And pretend we got a puncture.
14: No. To lower our height a couple of inches.
9: Yes, brilliant. Well, let's do that.
14: Yes, but what have I got wrong?
9: Oh, have you got something wrong?
14: I always get something wrong. And if Douglas were here, he'd point out what?
9: Well, he's not. So, should we just try it and see?
18: Senor Quintanilla.
19: Hello, yes. Ah, you again.
18: Yes.
10: Hello, senor.
19: And your merry woman.
18: Isn't she just? Senor, I've just been looking through your airfield bill.
19: Yes.
18: And I was just wondering if there was any possibility at all of reducing it by, say, €20?
19: Was something not good? Are you not happy?
12: No, no, everything was good. We're very happy.
10: Me especially.
12: But I would appreciate it as a favour if you felt you could knock off a measly 20 euros.
19: This is not a market. I am not used to haggle. This is a fair price, yes? You do not think I try to cheat you?
12: No, no, absolutely not. Well, look, how about this, then? Is there anything we could do around the airfield while we're waiting that would be worth 20 euros to you?
19: I suppose you could wash my car.
12: I'm not going to wash your car.
19: I don't want you to wash my car. I'm trying to help you.
12: Of course, yes. I apologize. Which is your car?
19: The BMW.
12: How could I forget?
19: Catch.
10: Douglas, are you going to wash his car? Are you really going to wash his car? This day just gets better and better.
20: Went to Mower Meadow, 6 men, 5 men, 4 men, 3 men, 2 men, 1 man, and his dog.
21: What?
20: Went to Mower Meadow.
21: What, Arthur? That's what French dogs say, Skip. I thought I'd do one in French, because we're abroad.
14: But we're in Spain.
21: I know, but I don't know what Spanish dogs say. Do you?
14: No, I don't know what Spanish dogs say.
21: What's the matter?
14: Sorry, same thing again. I just automatically waited for Douglas to say something sarcastic.
21: Yes, he'd have had one in there, wouldn't he? What do you think it would have been?
14: I don't know. However, my young professor of canine linguistics, welcome to Albacete Airport. 20 minutes ahead of schedule, even with stopping to pump the tyres back up.
21: Nice work, Skip. It was a brilliant plan.
14: Oh, did go rather well, didn't it? Now, apparently the engineer's office is in the green hangar. It must be that one there. Follow me.
21: Right.
14: Gosh, sunny, isn't it?
21: Wow, Skip. Are those new? They're brilliant.
14: Oh, do you like them? Pick them up at the garage. They're called aviator shades.
21: They're amazing. You look like one of those guys in Top Gear.
14: God, do I? Which one? Not Clarkson.
21: No, Tom Cruise.
14: Top Gun, Arthur.
21: Oh, yeah.
14: I've always wanted a pair of these.
21: Well, why didn't you get one?
14: I suppose I thought Douglas would probably be pretty funny about them.
21: Oh, yeah. Yes, he will be, won't he?
14: Yeah, I'll take them off quickly before we get back.
21: Yeah, probably best. You know, Douglas is great, obviously. I mean, he's brilliant. But this is quite nice, isn't it? Like a little holiday.
14: Yes. Yes, it is.
21: Right. Is this it?
14: Yes.
21: Oh. Skip, it looks a bit...
14: closed.
21: Yeah.
14: Why would it be closed on a Tuesday?
21: I don't know.
14: Oh, well, that's it then. We're done for. Should have known the thing with the bridge was just to make it all the worse when inevitably...
21: Yes, but you can think of something, Skip. You were brilliant last time.
14: Oh, well, we could try and find the manager here and see if we can get the engineer's home address, drive into town. Ah, but it'll be too late. We have to get in the air before 5 and it's, 2:15 now.
21: Oh, what? 2:15 in Spain. Siesta! What's that?
14: It's when they stop work for a couple of hours after lunch to have a sleep.
21: Wow! Can we start doing that?
14: And since the airport's so far from the town, I wouldn't be surprised if they... Let's just try. Hello? Hello? El Ingeniero? Welcome, please. Please answer, por favor, it's important. Tre importante. We'll pay extra. Bonus lucra. Gracias. No, of course not. Well, that would just be
22: get
14: too...
22: Yes! Get in!
21: Yes! That's brilliant, Skip!
14: Oh, you think so?
10: Oh, there you are, Douglas. I couldn't find you.
12: But then you did.
10: But then I did. Why are you hiding behind the aircraft?
12: I'm not hiding.
10: Not anymore, certainly. And my, what an excellent job you're doing. You're a demon with that chamois leather.
12: Have you come to help?
10: Even better than that. I've come to watch.
12: That's not better.
10: Oh, I'm sorry. I meant better for me. It's a lot better for me.
12: You've brought a deck chair.
10: I always keep one in the hold for just such an occasion. Ah, this is the life. You know, I think this would be my luxury if I was on Desert Island Discs.
12: A deck chair?
10: No, you're washing a car. I think I could endure almost any hardship as long as I had the Bible and Shakespeare, Palgrave's Golden Treasury, and the sight of First Officer Douglas Richardson grumpily soaping a wheel arch.
12: £2,000, Carolyn. Remember that. That's what it's going to cost you.
10: Cheap at twice the price. And that's only if Martin gets back in time. And really, what are the chances of that?
20: Six men, five men, four men, three men, two men, one man and his dog.
17: Diego, wow, wow.
20: When to mow a meadow.
17: Wow, wow. When have you ever heard a dog say wow, wow?
1: Every time I have heard a dog, he has said to me wow, wow.
17: Then you, senor, have been speaking to some very peculiar dogs. Arthur, where are we up to?
21: 32.
17: Very well, on my count, gentlemen. 1, 2, 3.
20: 32 men went to mow, went to mow a meadow.
12: 20 to 5. That's definitely it, then.
10: You've said that every 5 minutes since 4 o'clock.
12: Yes, but there's no way we can do it now, even if he...
20: Oh, look! And his elephant!
3: Rah, rah!
20: Went to mow a meadow!
17: Diego, really?
1: Of course.
12: Martin, good Lord. Maverick flies again.
21: Hello, Douglas. Can I suggest you save all the jokes about my shades for now, and we'll have them in a nice long stream once we get airborne. In the meantime, Carolyn, Douglas, this is Diego, a fine engineer.

0: Yes. Can I suggest you save all the jokes about my shades for now, and we'll have them in a nice long stream once we get airborne. In the meantime, Carolyn Douglas, this is Diego, a fine engineer, a useful light baritone, and a man with an inexhaustible knowledge of how Spanish animals go. Diego, do your Spanish cockerel.
1: Kikiriki!
0: Yep, that's my favourite one. Now then, Diego, here's the wing. Get to work. Arthur, park the truck.
2: Where?
0: Well behind the plane, by that wet car. You two, get on board and prepare to leave immediately.
3: But, Martin, we've only got 20 minutes before they shut the tower. He can't possibly fix it.
0: Certainly he can. A man who can imitate a Spanish squirrel helping 48 men mow a meadow is capable of anything. Now, come on, we have to get a move on.
3: In other words, you feel the need for speed.
0: Seriously, Douglas, save them for later. Done.
3: You did the walk round?
0: Yes.
3: In 45 seconds?
0: More of a jog around, but I saw everything I needed to see.
3: But your walk rounds take days.
0: Well, maybe I've gained a little faith in my instincts as a pilot. Now, how are we doing?
3: 7 minutes to five. Cabin ready. Pre-takeoff checks done. How about the anti-icing?
0: Diego's still looking at it.
3: Well, then, why are we bothering? There's no way.
0: Come in. Diego, anti-icing all fixed?
1: No.
0: Then what were you doing up there? Go and fix it.
1: Not fixed, because not broken.
0: Not broken?
1: No, he's very well.
0: But it was. It was definitely broken. Look, the little orange warning light's on.
1: Oh, let me see. Yes, little orange warning light. He is broken. There, all better.
0: Right, thank you, Diego. Now, quick, get off the plane.
3: Right, so all of this was in aid of a dodgy warning light.
0: Yes, well, just one of those things. Could have happened to anyone.
3: Could have done, but actually happened to...
0: To both of us. You didn't give the light a thump any more than I did. Anyway, it's a good thing. It means it's fixed now. We can still get away in time. We can still get in under budget.
3: But...
0: Douglas, be quiet. All ready in the back?
4: All ready.
0: Right, aircon?
3: Off.
0: Anti-collision light?
3: On.
0: Fuel pump switches?
3: On.
0: Hello, ground. Are we clear to start number one?
5: Clear to start number one.
0: Starting one.
3: So... Do I take it you had some sort of mystical awakening on your road trip?
0: No, nothing like that. I just had cause to remember that I am not, in fact, quite as incapable as it suits certain people to make out.
3: Well, if it earns us a grand each, I'm all in favour of it. Engine stable.
0: Thank you. Fuel flow.
3: Engine malfunction number
0: Shutting
3: one.
0: Shutting down number one!
6: What have you done? What have you done?
0: We don't know. What's happened? What did you see?
6: You have fired a missile from your plane.
0: Is anyone hurt?
6: My BMW is hurt. You fire your missile straight into my car.
3: Martin, in the course of your jog round, did you happen to instinctively notice whether Arthur had retrieved the bottle of water from the engine exhaust? Oh, Martin, you've broken your new shades.
0: That was Cabin Pressure by John Finnemore. It starred Stephanie Cole as Carolyn, Roger Allam as Douglas, Benedict Cumberbatch as Martin, John Finnemore as Arthur. It also featured Michael Fenton-Stevens as Signor Quintanilla and Javier Marzan as Diego. The producer was David Tyler, and the program was a Potati Production for the BBC.

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0: 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Like it?
1: New Cupboard Love. What the well-cared-for cat has for dinner.
2: 31 and a half, 32, 33, 35, 40 and 10 is 50 and 50 is a pound. At first, when you are given change in new money, it may sound rather odd. So if you're puzzled by 31 and a half, 32, 33, 35, 40 and 10 is 50 and 50 is a pound, think decimal. Now there are 100 new pence in a pound. Think decimal. That way you'll find shopping simple.

It's for you. It's your dinner. It's called Cupboard Love. Cupboard Love's different. Comes in a packet, not a tin. See this foil pouch? Keeps it moist and squeezy. That's right. 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Moist.

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2: Drop Me Here, Darling features Kenneth Connor, Norma Ronald, John Kane, and as Leslie and Caroline Duggan, Leslie Phillips and Jill Bennett. Business tycoon Caroline Duggan took a gamble when she employed her ex-husband as her chauffeur. Has it come off? Well, the car hasn't crashed yet, but is he perhaps a shade too familiar?
3: Your motor, Tektronix. High Holborn, please. And I have to be there by 10 o'clock.
4: Right you are, darling.
3: I'm very excited, Leslie. This could be the biggest deal Quantum Mail Order ever done.
4: I feel a bit under the weather and I'm worried. There was a mosquito in my bathroom last week. I'm sure it bit me.
3: If they let me handle their mail order, it'll up my turnover by 50%.
4: And where it bit me? That's where I got the pain, near enough. Anyway, as near as I'm telling people. Sorry, darling, up your turnover.
3: I beg your pardon?
4: Well, I think it was a mosquito, and it looked foreign.
3: It bit you?
4: No, I didn't see it. But from where the mark is, it was either that or a very close friend.
3: The point is, Leslie, the Yamoto microgrill is a completely new departure in fast food.
4: You mean it makes it edible? Actually, I suppose it could be just a pimple. It's hard to get a good look, you know, without two mirrors. Darling, would you mind closing your window? A bit of a draft.
3: Honestly, Leslie, as a chauffeur, you make a wonderful old woman. You treat yourself like a prized uranium.
4: I have to be careful. I don't want this back pain to go galloping through my body.
3: It won't. If it's found your backbone, it's been exhausted by searching. Every week it's something new. Last month you were practically booking yourself in for a kidney transplant. Then we found out it was just a twist in your belt.
4: Doctors can be wrong, darling.
3: Like when they take you on as a patient. Poor Dr. Barr, when we were married. Are you ill then, Mr. Duggan? No, doctor. Just called in to see if there was anything wrong that I couldn't feel.
4: It's a sensible precaution, that's all.
3: And then you'll be back next week. Hello again, doctor. Just wondered if they discovered any new diseases since I was here last.
4: Prevention is better than cure, they say.
3: And hypochondria can damage your health. Now, let's have a bit of hush while I work out my sales pitch for Mr. Yamoto. And make sure we're there on time. The Japs are sticklers for punctuality.
5: 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Should be delighted to do business with your film.
3: I believe we could handle your complete UK mail order.
5: Just one problem in mind of shrewd businessman. 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
3: Ah. 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
5: Oh, you heard many times of labor problems with British companies. 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
3: That can't be easy.
5: Means, can I be sure I can rely on you?
3: Mr. Yamoto, I suggest you visit our firm. I'm quite sure you'll like what you see. Oh, hell.
4: How did it go with old Starch Yamoto?
3: All right, I think. He's coming in 10 days' time to look at our operation.
4: I wonder if my back needs an operation. 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
3: Always provided you have a spine to start with. You're keen to be fit, Leslie. You need to get out and train.
4: I'm not sure I'm that keen.
3: You should hear Grant on the subject.
4: Grant? Oh, yes, your new boyfriend.
3: Every day he does a 10-mile run and 50 press-ups and a workout in the gym. And just look at him.
4: Sick as a parrot.
3: He's never had a day's illness in his life. As a matter of fact, Leslie, you've helped me make up my mind.
4: What about?
3: Well, since I'm hoping to do a deal with a Japanese firm, I may try some of their methods. We can learn something from them.
4: Yeah, Japanese.
3: The way they make their workers keen.
4: You mean fear. Little miniaturized robots, all raw fish and glasses.
3: Perfect example. When an English worker gets drunk, what do we do?
4: Judging by the trade figures, promote him to management.
3: We laugh it off and send him home. The Japanese humiliate him in public on the shop floor, and he never does it again.
4: You can't get drunk with a sword in your tummy.
3: Then there's company welfare. Most Jap firms pay a bonus to workers who don't smoke. Part of the company fitness program.
4: How do you know all this?
3: Grant told me he spent a lot of time in Japan.
4: I hope he got mercury in his mackerel.
3: He studied their company fitness schemes, and he wants to try them in Britain. I think I'll let him run a pilot program for Quantum.
4: You're joking, darling. What? Communal exercises for your workers?
3: Every morning, 10 to 9.
4: Most of them don't start coughing till 11. Yeah, I know, and the thought of that mob in gym shorts...
3: There'll be no smoking in the canteen.
4: No smoke? Half of them, you wouldn't know they were breathing if they didn't have a fag on.
3: And no drinking in the lunch hour. We'll show up anyone smelling of beer or peppermint.
4: But, darling, this isn't Japan. I mean, you can't force people to do exercises.
3: No, but I can pay a bonus for those who do. I'll ask Grant tonight. This is just the thing to impress Mr. Yamota.
4: I suppose you don't expect me to...
3: But of course, you're the one who needs the most exercise.
4: Yeah, but I can't.
3: We have a saying in Japan, Mr. Dagan. Dishonorable shoko, disobey honorable employer. No bloody bonus.
4: But, Claire, I mean, if she expects her chauffeur to join, she's sure to nobble you as her personal assistant.
6: But I think it's a great idea, Leslie. I do exercises anyway.
4: You would.
6: You know the Canadian Air Force program?
4: Never watched it, no. I'm waiting till they make the paperback.
6: I mean their training program. I've been doing that. Now I'll be able to exercise at work and get paid for it.
4: What, a 2-quid bonus? I'm not selling my dignity for that.
6: You do anything for money. No one else comes to the staff party with Tupperware. And you work so much overtime, I bet you set your watch on 1.5 hours.
4: Oh,
6: what's the matter?
4: Oh, twinge in my back again. Oh!
6: Well, if you took more exercise, perhaps you wouldn't have it. You spend too much time sitting on your brains.
4: Look, the only exercise I want is flattening a Leslie-shaped piece of Bondi Beach. I'll just take one of my Nurse Lusty pills for tired blood.
3: Come in, Grant, you've met Leslie.
7: Leslie?
3: My ex-husband and chauffeur. I mean, ex-husband, not ex-chauffeur. He's still working on that. And Claire, my PA.
7: Ah, you look fit.
6: Oh, thank you.
7: Canadian Air Force program.
6: How on earth did you know?
4: You look like a flying moose.
7: I guess from your posture. Every program has its peculiarities. But I hope to convince you mine is better.
6: I'm sure you will.
7: Matter of fact, I call it the Grant Pym program.
4: Great. How did you think that up?
7: Well, that's my name. Grant Pym.
4: Ah, so it's a play on words. Oh, very clever.
3: Leslie, I'm afraid Leslie has yet to be convinced that exercise is beneficial.
7: So I see. Do you drink alcohol?
4: Well, if you're having one.
7: Great mistake, old man. You know what alcohol does to the brain cells?
4: Well, if they're like the rest of me, they have fun.
7: Destroys them by the million.
3: Oh, not in Leslie's case.
4: Thank you, darling.
3: You can't destroy more than you've got.
7: Caroline, this will be a cornerstone of my program. Your workers must understand the dangers, not only of alcohol, but also supposedly harmless drugs like tea and coffee.
4: Tea?
7: A noxious brew of caffeine and other harmful agents.
4: Help! I didn't get my fix this morning. My tea's made broke. You can tell I'm a tea head. Look at my arms. Look. Little perforations.
7: It's easy to mock.
4: Legalize Ovaltine. Just a spoonful, that's all I ask.
3: Grant, I must apologize for Leslie.
4: I suppose it's all right if I carry on wrecking my health with barley sugars.
7: They contain a high percentage of white sugar, which can be extremely harmful.
4: I don't believe it. I'm not staying for any more of this. I'm off to the pub.
3: What's the matter?
4: Twinge. Has it got up? Oh, my back.
7: Here we see the legacy of unhealthy living. You've got osteopathic lesions.
4: You're no oil painting yourself.
7: With the right exercise, I could put those right.
4: For the last time, I'm not doing any exercises. I get enough exercise dodging joggers. If God had meant us to exercise, he wouldn't have given us men only.
3: Well, Grant, I'll show you the canteen. I think that'll be the best place for the fitness classes.
5: You can put your shirt back on, Mr. Duggan.
4: Thanks, Dr. Banerjee. What is it I've got?
5: Well...
4: No, you can tell me, Doc. I can take it. No, don't hold anything back. I'm the type that likes to know. None of this telling me it's flu while the relatives order flowers.
5: Well, no, you are not going to like this.
4: Oh, God, all right. Tell me straight, Doc. Don't wrap it up in fancy medical terms.
5: To be frank, you are just very, very lazy.
4: Perhaps you can wrap it up in fancy medical terms. Something I can tell people.
5: Your whole way of life. You drive for a living. What could be more sessile? You go home and slump in your armchair, isn't it? My dear man, is it any wonder your back is giving you jip?
4: Look, I put mustard on it. Oh, last week I got the jars mixed up. Could peanut butter have done any harm?
5: There is no point in looking for other reasons. You have simply allowed the muscles to weaken, and your posture is unhealthy. I recommend a course of exercise.
4: Couldn't I just have the aspirins again?
5: Exercise, Mr. Duggan. That is the answer.
7: And bend and stretch, and one and two and break. Thank you, ladies and gentlemen.
3: Grant, you're working wonders. Ah, Claire, feeling the benefit?
6: Oh, I don't know. I'm not sure about those last 30 press-ups. I ache in muscles I never knew Henry Cooper had.
7: Yeah, that won't last long.
6: At this rate, neither will I. I think I'll go and lie down. I may decide to die.
3: Grant, you're giving your lecture on drink this lunchtime?
7: Yes. I feel very strongly about the effects of alcohol on health and efficiency. You'll find the Japs agree with me there. Oh, why, look who's here.
4: Morning.
3: Leslie, this isn't another childish attempt to frighten people during their exercises. You're not going to sit there again cracking Brazils.
4: No, darling, no. Matter of fact, I came along to lend a hand.
3: What?
4: I've thought things over and I may be setting a bad example. So if I can help by doing the odd knee bend... I'm your man. And believe me, it will be odd.
7: Delighted. We can start right now if Caroline can spare you for half an hour.
3: Anything wrong, Claire?
6: Caroline, I ache all over. This program of Grant's, it's too much on top of a day's work.
3: Leslie's thriving on it.
6: He never does the day's work. Look, I'm sorry, I'll have to give it up.
3: I don't understand. You used to do your own exercises.
6: In moderation. What Grant expects would cripple the SAS. Why can't you ask him to ease up?
3: We don't change anything with Mr. Yamota coming tomorrow. People have only just got the routine. And very impressive it looks, the whole workforce in unison.
6: And eventually all in the same hospital.
3: Is there quite an exercise if it's half-hearted? I must say, I am disappointed, Claire. If Leslie can do it.
4: And two, and two, two, and two. Just check the old pulse with my watch. 10 throbs between Mickey Mouse ears. That's whatever it is, eat your heart out, Sebastian Coe.
3: How was your run today, Leslie?
4: Wonderful. I don't know why I ever caught the bus to work.
3: You seldom did. You usually overslept.
4: And what an appetite. Now I've given up drinking. I get through more bananas than London Zoo.
3: Bananas?
4: Right. When I think of the cholesterol specials I used to eat, nothing on my plate that didn't cause heart attacks in rats. Bacon, eggs, beans. Ugh.
6: There's no cholesterol in beans.
4: There is when you fry them. Best to avoid temptation. Your best friend is a carrot. When I go for my evening jog, I always carry one.
6: Where?
4: Usually round the park.
3: And your back's still all right?
4: I hardly know I've got a back. Not now I do my isometrics when I'm driving.
3: When you wiggle about in the seat. I thought that was just wanting to stop soon.
4: I tell you, I feel like a new man. Grant says he'll put me in the front row for tomorrow's display.
3: That should impress our Japanese friend. Have you sewn on your logo?
4: It's on my T-shirt with a slogan of my own. You too can have a body like mine. But don't ask to borrow my shorts. Only joking. I just got the quantum trademark with a leaping Zulu.
3: Fine. I'm off to accounts.
6: All right, Leslie. Tell me what you really think of the fitness program.
4: I tell you, I've never felt better. I can take 3 stairs at a time. Before, I got tennis elbow just pressing the lift button.
6: Well, I'm on the point of collapse, and most of the workforce feels the same.
4: Oh, surely not. Here, have some raw swede.
6: I mean it. If Grant carries on like this, the troops will mutiny. We'll all just give it up.
4: Oh, come on, Caroline would be terribly upset. What about the demonstration for old Kamikaze?
6: Oh, we'll do that, of course.
4: I'm glad to hear it. You know, there's a big deal at stake. He won't be very impressed if it's just me and a hula hoop.
6: Well, the crunch will come after tomorrow. Everyone feels they're pushed too hard. Everyone except Caroline, and she doesn't do it.
4: Well, perhaps I'd better have a word with Grant. Ask him to ease up. Now, we're playing rugby tomorrow. I'll tackle him then.
7: Good game, eh, Leslie?
4: Yes. It's the communal bath I don't like, you know. You get such funny looks when you lose your soap.
7: Race you around the park? There's time before we're due back at Quantum.
4: I'd like a word first. Why don't we call in here?
7: The pub?
4: Yeah, if you've no objections. I haven't been in since I gave up drink.
7: Well, could have something soft, I suppose.
4: You see, Grant, some of the others want me to...
8: Hello, Liz.
4: Sid, long time no see. I'll have an orange juice.
8: Ah, the old orange juice, eh?
4: Yeah, what?
7: Yeah, same for me, please.
8: Yes, sir. Same as naughty old Liz.
4: Now, Grant, look, you see, the feeling is, and naturally I disassociate myself with this, that you expect a bit too much from your Keep Fit class.
7: In what way?
4: Oh, thanks, Sid.
7: I'm ready for this. Cheers.
8: That's £2.80.
4: What, for 2 orange juices? Where do the oranges come from? Elizabeth Taylor's garden.
8: Double vodka and orange, £1.40.
4: Who asked for vodka?
8: Come on, Liz. 5 years you've been coming in here. You never drink nothing but vodka and orange.
4: Oh, it's my fault. Of course you wouldn't know. I'm on the wagon now.
8: You? On a wagon? Blimey. Anyone want to buy a pub? Sorry, Liz. You know, I thought it was like, you know, when you came in with your mum. you fixed up beforehand, I'd put a double in everything you said.
4: Here, here, I just thought. You didn't put vodka in. Grant, I'm so sorry.
8: Well, he said he wanted the same.
7: I thought it tasted funny. At least now I know I'm not missing anything. Like a mouthful of dry cleaning fluid.
4: Yeah, but all these years you've been teetotal and I have to spoil it.
7: No, why worry? I should be grateful for the experience.
4: Give me the rest of that glass. Oh, you finished it.
7: No, I was thirsty. Matter of fact, I didn't quite get the taste. Better have another.
8: Right, Guff.
4: Grant, is this wise?
7: Ammunition for my lectures. Can't talk about alcohol if I've never had it, can I? Personal experience. Ah, thanks. I'll finish this and affect its notes on me.
4: Damage to the brain cells, you know. I'm not drinking mine.
7: Oh, well, give it to me.
4: Now, steady on. Steady on. And that vodka comes from Warrington. Probably damage your lungs as well.
7: Point, Leslie. Good point. May as well be hung for a sheep as a bird in the bush. that's another thing I lecture on. Lung damage. Barkeep.
9: Chop.
7: Give us 40 Dreadnought High Tar and a Boston Masses.
4: You can't smoke Dreadnought. I mean, the government health warning says, so long, sucker.
7: And set it up again.
4: Look, you've had three doubles. You're not meant to drink it like beer.
7: Beer? Yeah, I'll try and find a beer.
4: You're not used to it.
7: About time I was then, eh?
4: Grant, look, Grant, pull yourself together. It's the keep fit display in an hour. Are you going to be all right?
7: Oh, sir.
3: That completes the tour of my packaging unit, Mr. Yamota.
5: Yes, most satisfactorily.
3: I thought it best to view it while the workforce was out.
5: Ha! Well, workforce.
3: They're getting ready for the fitness display I mentioned.
5: My company has sponsored athletics many years. In Japan, we say, fit employee, reliable employee. You say the same?
3: Well, I would if I could.
5: Would not wish contact with them where employees racks and so forth.
3: Well, if we go through to the canteen, I'm sure they're ready to begin. Ah, Claire, everything set? Another scheme we're rather proud of, Mr. Yamota. The punctuality bonus. You won't find any workers of mine late for anything. Claire, where's Grant?
6: Well, he isn't here yet. Or Leslie.
3: What? Mr. Yamota, perhaps you might take this opportunity to look at the workers standing still. So relaxed, so essentially, alert.
7: Huh? Yeah, I was surprised. Yeah. Sorry, that's fine.
4: are you sure you can manage?
3: Ah, here they are. Mr. Yamota, I'd like you to meet Leslie, my chauffeur and front man in the display. The others take their time from him.
4: Sayonara. Darling, could I have a word?
3: And Grant Pym, our fitness instructor.
7: Mr. Fenn.
3: Grant, are you all right?
7: Get him off.
3: What?
7: What's this?
3: This is Mr. Yamota.
7: It's Bruce Lee. Ah, Eddie the Dragon. Bruce Lee to the life. Kung Fu. No offense.
5: No, understand.
7: Bridge on the River Kwai. Nagasaki. Arsenal.
3: For God's sake, Leslie, get him out of here.
7: I don't feel very...
4: Sorry, darling. He's a bit overtired.
3: Overtired?
4: Yes, as a newt. I tried to keep him away, but I couldn't. I'm worn out.
3: As you can see, Mr. Yamota, Mr. Pym has been overworking. Leslie, perhaps you could lead the fitness display?
4: Yeah, well, I'll try. Ladies and gentlemen, multiple knees bend with me. Down. Up. Down.
3: Claire.
6: Yes?
3: Get a doctor, will you? And perhaps a large dustpan and brush. Can I plump you up, darling?
4: Oh, please. And then do the bed.
3: So what did the doctor say?
4: He's given me 2 weeks.
3: Leslie!
4: 2 weeks off work. Complete rest, complete rest. No excitement. I mustn't even look at pictures of them. He just said I'd exhausted myself.
3: So that was why you collapsed?
4: Well, he said it was nature's way of telling me to drop dead. He sees a lot of this, apparently. Middle-aged puddings, you know, acting like Roy of the Rovers. But I'm sorry I spoiled your display.
3: Luckily, I managed to persuade your motor. The whole thing was deliberate. Grant was a warning against drink. And you were an excuse to see the first aid team in action.
4: I was?
3: Yes, it was lucky the tea trolley happened to be passing.
4: So that's why I woke up with milk in my ear.
3: Anyway, your motor gave us a contract. So you can enjoy your 2 weeks off. And after that, go easy on the exercises.
4: Exercises? I'm going back to hypochondria. Anyone want to buy a tracksuit?
2: Leslie Phillips and Jill Bennett starred in Drop Me Here, Darling. 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
3: Ah, Hillary, there you are.
4: Good morning, John.
3: I wanted to have a word about... What are you doing?
4: Reading the papers for this big building case we're both involved in. Well, it starts tomorrow.
3: No, it starts tomorrow. Why are you reading the papers? This is a building case.
4: Well, there are 47 lever arch files of documents... Vince will want to know how much preparation I've done so he can charge the clients the right fees.
3: Sorry, I don't see the connection. This is a building case.
5: Morning, sir. Mr. Sherwin.
3: Oh, Vince, thank goodness you're here. Hillary started reading the papers in our case.
5: No.
3: I told him.
5: Sir, please, this is a building case.
4: I know. You still need to know how much preparation I've done to charge a fair fee.
3: Oh, Hillary, I should apologise. I genuinely didn't realise, Vince, you explained.
5: It's a building dispute worth 15 million quid, so obviously you do your small change calculation.
4: What?
5: Divide by 30. That gives you half a million quid. That's the amount that no one will mind giving to the barristers. Just looks like small change. And that's just your starting point for negotiating.
3: Yes, after that it gets quite complex. Vince can get it uplifted based on a range of factors.
4: What factors?
5: How accurate a client's accounting procedures are, where I take the senior partner of instructing solicitors drinking, does he like redheads? It gets quite mathematical. But if you start reading the papers, well, it's going to distort things. Close up the file, and I think we can all overlook it this once.
3: No one ever reads the papers before a four-month building case. I mean, God, they're so bloody tedious. Nothing happens in the first couple of weeks. You can get your prep done then, if you like. Although I tend to take a good Jilly Cooper with me.
5: Four Court Buildings? Yes? No. No!
3: Are you all right, Vince?
5: Yes, sir, that was instructing solicitors. Just telling me that your opponent representing the architects is, Vernon Ames, QC.
3: Ames?
5: Yes. And so you really mustn't, not this time.
3: I have no intention. Really, Vince, I've absolutely no feelings whatsoever about Vernon Ames, QC.
4: Have you been up against him before, John?
3: Yes, I've been against the conniving little git.
5: Mr. Trippin, you mustn't let him play the game.
4: What game?
5: The word game, the one they always play in building cases. Ames is, pretty good at it.
3: He is not good. He's incredibly bloody lucky, that's all he is. Unbelievably lucky, that's why he wins, because he's bloody lucky. But I'm not going to play.
4: What is the word game?
5: Well, the case itself is always so boring that the barristers liven it up by betting each other that they can't get a certain word or phrase into a question or speech. If the judge doesn't notice, you win.
3: How he managed to get the words kiss my veruca into a question about a rear elevation dormer windows is positively dishonest. But I'm not going to play.
5: I'm only saying because you did lose a lot of money last time.
3: Look, I got four of the seven dwarfs into that submission about the concrete screed flooring. Remember that. I'm not going to play.
6: Oh, come on, Ruth. You can make this call.
7: Welcome to the Claret Knights Introduction Agency. Attractive, like-minded introductions for attractive, like-minded people. If you've paid your £1,000 joining fee, press star to go to your date box. You have four responses from like-minded attractive partners. To hear the first response, press...
8: Hi, Ruth, my name's Donnie. I'm 39, quite hunky, big bags of fun. Oh, and I work in PR.
9: Hi, Ruth, my name's Shane. I'm an unmarried single guy, really just looking for an uncomplicated relationship, preferably on a Thursday afternoon between...
8: On the phone, sorry about that.
9: I'll call you in a bit, Ruth.
8: Paul's my name. I'm a bit of a nut, and I'm in the mad, bad world of public relations.
6: Oh, I said no one in PR.
10: Hi, Ruth. My name's Andy. I'm a chef.
6: Who's chef?
10: But actually, I used to be in PR.
8: Hi, is that Ruth? I hope it is. This is Guy. What can I say? I'm a normal bloke, like the outdoors, old movies, just kind of long afternoons, fireplaces and... big hugs. You've probably had tons of calls. Your message is great, by the way. Kind of mysterious, but warm. Anyway, cheers.
6: No, hold on. Oh, how would you repeat the message?
4: Hi, Ruth.
6: Oh, Hillary. I was just on the phone. That's why I had the phone in my hand. I was just on it.
4: Having a phone call?
6: Hilary, when you go out with someone, do you tell them you're a barrister?
4: How do you mean, when you go out with?
6: When you see someone, do you tell them?
4: No, I don't normally tell them I'm a barrister. Not if I just see them, a person.
6: No, I mean, do you tell someone when you start a relationship with them?
4: Oh, when you start a relationship? Oh, no, sorry, that's a different question. I wouldn't know.
6: Oh, you men just have so many preconceptions about it. As soon as they find out you're a barrister, they expect you to have all these male characteristics. You know, to be argumentative.
4: Oh, that's terrible.
6: To be highly articulate and overly intellectual. When they get scared of...
4: Well, I don't know. What about that bloke Steve? He liked the fact that you were a barrister.
6: Well, yes, but that's because he was a Category A prisoner. He lost interest after his appeal, remember? Do you think it's dishonest not to tell just this time?
4: I couldn't say.
6: Oh, I just want a normal date for once. Mm. And when you tell them you're a barrister, they always ask the same question as if it's original. How do you defend someone you know to be guilty?
4: Actually, I was wondering about that because...
6: I've got to tell you. I've done this really brilliant thing. Well, it's a bit mad. It's just a laugh, really. Well, I've joined an introduction agency.
4: Oh, I thought about doing that once, but, I was too shy. But then I found this fantastic agency for people who are too shy to join an introduction agency. Introducing introductions. You send in a form and they introduce you to an introduction agency. John, is that Usher wearing slippers?
3: I told you. People like to make themselves comfortable for these long cases. Now, where's my Walkman? Oh, Vince, I never know which way the tape goes in.
5: I put the last of the Lever Arch files in Council's Row, sir, next to the tea's maid.
4: I didn't know you liked country and western.
3: Oh, I don't really, but Joy bought me the complete Kenny Rogers for our anniversary. Her territorials love it, apparently, and, well, I have to listen to it. She asks questions, you see, fairly detailed ones.
11: John, how are you?
3: Oh, dangly.
5: Sir, don't be drawn in.
3: I won't, I will. Look, Vince, you make this thing work. Vernon! How lovely to see you.
11: You look very well. You've lost a lot of weight round the eyes.
4: What? Hello, Mr. Ames. I'm Hilary Tripping. I'm acting for one of the subcontractors.
3: And you know Vincent by Clark?
11: Yes, vaguely. Well, two members of your chambers. That should make it a tad more interesting, don't you think, John?
3: I don't know what you're talking about.
11: Well, 4 months in front of His Honour, Judge Risby. Surely we can liven things up with a wager or two.
3: Oh, that absurd infantile game you persist in thinking's clever. Really, Vernon, I thought you'd grown out of those kind of schoolboy pranks.
11: Well, you're not still smarting after my last victory.
3: No, I'm not. As a matter of fact, I actually do happen to think that justice deserves a little more in the way of dignity than senior barristers trying to get silly words into their speeches.
5: I've got it to work, sir. You hadn't pressed the button marked play.
12: Howard County.
11: £500 says I can get any word or combination of words you care to mention into my opening speech.
3: 500 and I get to choose.
12: Sir.
3: But I get to choose. I could give them a Welsh one, you know, their word for bread. It's bound to have at least 15 syllables.
5: Remember last time.
3: I was just unlucky. He must have been the only judge on the bench who knew what that was in rhyming slang.
5: It's too dangerous for you, sir.
3: All right. No, Vernon, sorry, not interested. Matter of principle. Sorry, you may not be familiar with that word. It'll be in your dictionary between prick and primate.
11: Come on, John, you get to choose. You'll never get a better chance to beat me. I'll take the bet from any one of you.
3: You know, you disgust me. I said that Forecourt Buildings isn't...
5: Sir, would you mind if I made the bet?
3: What? Excuse me a minute. I'd like to have a word with my clerk. What are you doing? I thought you were the one who didn't want to get into this.
5: I didn't want you to get into it. I think I've got his number, though.
4: What are you going to ask him to get in?
5: He said any word or combination of words. Entire cast of EastEnders. Can't be done. It's safer this way. If the judge finds out that I bet him, the only one who gets into trouble is Ames.
3: Yeah, well, there is that. Yes, okay. Very well, Vernon. My clerk will bet you that you can't get the entire cast of EastEnders into your opening speech.
11: All right, I'll take it.
3: Good. £500 says you can't do it.
11: What is EastEnders?
3: Brilliant start, Vernon. It's tell him what EastEnders is, Vince.
5: It's a soap opera, sir. I'll write all the names down for you.
4: Ruth?
6: Oh, I'm not ready to order yet. I'm waiting for someone.
13: I'm Guy.
6: Oh, Guy, hi! Hi, Guy. I'm Ruth.
13: Shall I,
6: Oh, yes, sit down, please.
13: I bought you some lilies. It's a bit of a cliché, I suppose. I'm sorry. I just love the shape, the elegance, and their scent.
6: Oh, no, they're lovely. Oh, I mean, you shouldn't have. I mean, why, Guy? Guy, why? Oh, sorry, I'm doing it again. You see, so many words rhyme with Guy.
13: Yes.
6: You don't really think about it, do you?
13: It's going to be difficult to say bye.
6: Well, it's a bit early for that. I mean, I definitely like it, but I'm not that emotionally attached yet.
13: Oh, God, these things are awkward, aren't they? Then what to say? Jobs, I guess. I'm a landscape gardener. What do you do?
6: Do you know, I was just thinking, people always do that, don't they? What do you do? What do I do? What's your job? What's my job? Why don't we just concentrate on us?
13: Yeah, it's cool. Yeah, it's stupid to think that you know a person because of their job, or you know the job they do because of the way they behave.
6: Oh, absolutely.
14: Are Signor and Signorina ready to order?
6: If it please you, might we be permitted 5-minute adjournment before we're granted our final order?
14: Pardon?
6: Oh, nothing. I have the minestrone.
13: Yeah, why not? Me too.
14: 2 minestrone.
13: Can we have a few more minutes before we decide our main course?
14: Of course.
13: Okay, you're right about jobs, but you got me intrigued now. The way you spoke to him.
6: What did I say?
13: No, it's more the way you said it. You do something like...
6: Nursing. I'm a nurse. Yes, that's what I do.
13: Oh, right.
6: There, I said it.
14: 2 minestrone? Oh, ow! God, you burnt me!
13: Oh, sir, I'm sorry. Please,
14: let me help.
13: It's all right, my companion's a nurse. Oh, Ruth, this is really stinging. What do I do?
6: Sue them. Negligent and... You are not a visitor in these premises.
13: My leg's burnt. Oh, what do you normally do when someone gets burnt?
6: Normally? Well, it doesn't happen that often. See, I'm on paediatrics mainly, you know, old people.
13: Well, you must know what to do practically.
6: Oh, right, yes, I do. You just sit still and I'll go and get the names and addresses of some of the people who witnessed this.
15: Yes, Mr. Ames?
11: With your honour's leave, I was in the process of closing my opening speech.
15: You were closing your opening. Yes, I remember.
11: Very well.
16: It can't be done. You sure? He can't get the rest in. Not now.
11: I grant you, your honour, that the defendants had their fill. There is not a mark, not a trace, not a dot on these site plans. It sounds pat to say there has been a tiff between the parties, but no, it's far fouler. To be frank, these plans have been butchered.
16: Bollocks. It's not as if it's difficult. I mean, did you see Judge Risby? He's as bored as the rest of us.
17: He's not as bored as I am.
16: I still think it's too risky, sir.
18: I honestly don't think His Honour Judge Comatose would notice if he got up and recited the charge of the Light Brigade in Swahili.
11: John! Hilary, Vincent, I think I got them all in. I may have mentioned Ricky, Bianca and Gianni DiMarco twice when I was addressing His Honour on the question of the reinforced steel joist. Sorry about that.
19: It's quite all right, sir. 480... 500.
11: Thank you. What was the name of the programme again?
19: EastEnders.
11: I shall have to watch an episode, see if I got the pronunciation correct, mate.
19: Yes, sir, that would be enormous fun.
11: John, surely I can interest you in a little flutter now you've seen what a lamb Risby is.
18: What do you have?
16: Sir, no!
11: Now, I'll make it easy for you. No cast list. I'll choose a short combination of words for you to get in any time you're on your feet today.
18: How many times do you have to be told, Ames, we're not interested in your silly game?
17: What are the words?
18: Hillary.
17: No, I'm not going to do it. I just wondered what the words would be, theoretically.
11: £2,000 says you can't get the Pirates of Penzance in before the end of the day.
17: That doesn't sound too hard.
18: Vince, what do you think?
16: Oh, you know what happened last time you tried.
18: Two of those charges were dropped at the disciplinary hearings. £1,000.
5: What if you get excited like last time?
18: What, one little punch?
5: And you did promise Mrs. Fuller Carp.
18: Oh, yes, yes, yes, you're right. You're right, it's stupid. Sorry, Vernon. You can forget it. You might find this kind of thing amusing. Our Chambers finds it rather distasteful.
11: Oh, very well. But the offer stands, and, well, let's make it 3,000, shall we?
18: Let's make it 3,000, shall we?
5: Bit oily, isn't it?
18: A bit. If it didn't exist, the price of crude would collapse.
7: Welcome to the Claret Knights Introduction Agency. If you wish to check your first date box, press star now. Following a first date, each attractive, like-minded datee has 2 days within which to call the date box to indicate that they would rather not continue to date the attractive, like-minded datee who they initially selected. To check for A, rejections, by any of the attractive, like-minded datees you have dated, press 1 now.
6: Okay, here goes.
7: Your date box is empty.
6: Yes! Yes! Oh, come on, Ruth. Oh, you've just got to believe, of course he hasn't rejected you. Why should he? You're an attractive, like-minded nurse. What if he just forgot to ring?
7: Claret Knights.
6: Oh, right. Well, I went on a first date with this guy.
7: Was that the funeral director with the halitosis?
6: No.
7: Only we've had trouble with him before. He's a lovely fella, but I've told him people don't like going to the pictures in a car that size.
6: No. Well, you see, the thing is, I checked my date box, and it is 2 days after the date. I was just wondering whether he's contacted the agency directly to cancel any further contact.
7: I don't think so. If there's nothing in your date box, he's still interested in seeing you. We do make that clear.
6: Are you sure he hasn't contacted you directly? Maybe through solicitors or...
7: No.
6: Oh, Mrs. Claret. Oh, it was from the solicitors, wasn't it?
8: Ruth? It's Guy.
6: Oh, Guy, hi, hello. How are you?
8: Oh, okay, thanks. We're getting better. They were pretty good at St. Thomas's.
6: Oh, I've been really worried about you.
8: Oh, thanks. I was worried about you, too, you know, fainting in the ambulance.
6: Oh, yes, I'm fine, though. I was tired all the, you know, the nursing. Look, you probably haven't had time to call my date box, so if this is to say that you do...
8: No, well... I'd like to see you again if I could.
6: Oh, no, that's fine. I understand that you don't want to see me.
8: No, I do want to see you. Well, I need to talk to you.
6: Oh, you need to... Oh, when? Where?
8: Well, what about tonight? After work? Say, 6:30 at the bar next to the restaurant?
6: Oh, fine. I've got a case of rubbing alcohol to deliver to the neonatal unit. It's for the babies to rub in a bit. Stops chafing. I'll see you at 6.
8: You then.
20: The facing bricks to the external walls are covered with a water-resistant polyurethane protective to both front and rear aspects.
5: John,
20: while there was no apparent evidence...
5: What? Have you finished with the travel scrabble? It's my turn.
18: Oh, yes, here you are. I did it. 1 point.
5: I'm so bored. Do you think that other barrister's nearly finished?
18: Oh, I don't know.
5: Do you think he's nearly halfway through?
18: You asked me that 3 minutes ago.
5: Sorry. Wouldn't it be great to take 3 grand from Ames?
18: Oh, Hillary, you're being so immature about this. I mean, I'm perfectly capable of not thinking about that bet. I really don't see why you can't.
5: What's that you keep writing in your notebook?
18: That refers to an entirely different £3,000. Look, give me back that travel scrabble. I can see where to put that consonant now.
5: £7 says the next time the judge goes for the water jug, he uses his left hand.
18: That's stupid. He's clearly left-handed. You saw the way he carried in that car blanket.
5: I'm going to take Ames's bet.
18: You know, Hillary, I'm surprised at your lack of self-control. You just seem addicted to this absurd game. I mean, I'm prepared to help you beat this thing.
5: Are you?
18: Yes. £5 says you can't stop yourself betting with Ames.
15: Yes, Mr. Tripping.
4: Yes, Your Honour. As I was saying, if, hypothetically for the moment, there was a change of user of the building to business use, let's say, for instance, to a pie shop,
15: Yes?
4: The rates, or rateable value, would no doubt in theory rise. And in those circumstances, if, for the sake of argument, there was an infestation of ants within the premises caused by the pies, and the infestation was eliminated by one or other of the new pest control methods by trapping or penning, and then poisoning said ants.
15: Yes?
4: The pie rates of penned ants would be eroded.
15: Yes, a sound point upon which perhaps to adjourn for luncheon.
16: £3,000. I'm not going to be the only person in this case who doesn't make money.
19: It's not as simple as that, sir.
16: Simple? He's not a judge, he's a slot machine. Apparently he can't stop paying out in silver dollars.
19: Sir, I beg you not to do anything rash.
16: Why don't you shut up? I've listened to you throughout this trial, and what have I got? Diddly squat.
19: I just think he's done all of this to sucker you in.
16: What, lose £3,000? Oh, yeah. Vernon Ames is a complete bloody idiot. Can't you see he's there for the taking? You know, Vince, this is why you live in Essex and I live in Surrey. Vernon!
15: Jock!
16: Look, Vernon, I haven't taken part in any of these games.
11: I know, you found them trivial, and in truth, I think you have a very fair point.
16: Yes, they have been trivial, but that's because the amounts have been so small. I mean, well, if you really want to play, it should be for proper money, not just trivial amounts.
11: No. I think you had it right earlier. It cheapens the whole judicial process.
16: Well, I think that was right earlier on, before you lost that money to Hillary. You see, that, in a way, was an injustice, and I feel very bad about that, being his head of chambers. So I'd like to offer you the chance to win it back from me.
11: No. If I were to make another bet, it would have to be for a very substantial amount.
16: Yes, well, that shouldn't be a problem. How does 10 grand sound?
19: Sir.
16: Shut up.
11: What about your brief fee?
16: 40,000.
11: Okay, let's play the game. I choose one word, just one. And you've got to get it into a submission on the brickwork rendering without the judge noticing.
16: One word? Well, why not make it a bit more challenging?
11: Cunnilingus.
16: What? we didn't say anything about those kind of words.
11: No, we didn't specify, did we?
4: Ruth.
6: Guy.
4: Ruth. I've got something to tell you.
6: Oh, what, darling?
4: I'm sorry, I couldn't do this on the phone in that absurd date box thing.
6: Oh, no, they're horrible, aren't they?
4: There's no easy way to say this, but, well, the thing is, I'm still getting over someone at the moment.
6: Oh, you mean a relationship? With a person?
4: Yes. I probably shouldn't have joined the introduction agency, but I just felt that when it ended, I had to get back out there, you know, and I'm sorry.
6: Oh, it's okay, you see, because I quite like waiting anyway. So I could wait, and I'd probably quite like it.
4: It's a long story. It's just that my last girlfriend was a barrister.
6: A barrister? You mean in the legal sense?
4: Yeah, they're just so... Oh, I don't know.
6: Oh, but nurses can be quite like barristers.
4: Oh, no, don't get me wrong. You do a great job. I've just got this thing. I used to ask her how she could defend someone she knew was guilty. Ask her. It was fascinating.
6: Oh, guys, look, this sounds mad, but I am a barrister. No, really, you've got to believe that.
4: Yeah, that's the nurse in you, trying to pretend just to help. I'm really touched by that. But, you know, I think I'd better go.
6: No, Guy, I really am a barrister, really. No, I didn't want to tell you because, well, with most men, it just turns them off. They feel threatened.
4: Are you serious?
6: Yes. And now by telling a load of lies about being a nurse, I've actually found a guy called Guy who likes women barristers.
4: This is incredible.
6: I know, Your Honour.
4: It's great. I mean, we've got so much in common.
6: Well...
4: No, not only that, but I told a lie as well. I'm not a landscape gardener. Actually, I'm in public relations. But that's not important now. Tell me, how do you represent someone who you know is guilty?
15: Mr. Fullercarp?
4: John? What's spork? There's no such word.
16: Oh, you're some sort of bird.
19: I've never heard of it.
4: Well, I challenge your spork.
19: Vince, give me the dictionary.
15: Mr. Fuller Carr.
18: Shut up. This is my last chance to win the bet. Yes, Your Honour. I wondered if I might address you on the somewhat tedious and indeed uninteresting matter of the front elevation rendering.
15: Ah, yes, indeed. Front elevation rendering. I was wondering when someone was going to get to that.
18: Well, I can't pretend that it's a fascinating subject, Your Honour. Indeed, it's one that rather makes the eyes shut and a drowsy numbness mask the senses.
15: Not at all, Mr. Fuller Carr. Rendering of any type to any brick fascia is scintillating stuff.
18: Is it? Really?
15: Mr. Fuller Carr, have you read Riseby on rendering? I spent 14 years

0: Really?
1: Mr. Fullercarp, have you read Rise Beyond Rendering? I spent 14 years working on the subject. I shall hang on every word.
0: Oh, will you? And do you have to? I shouldn't if I were you.
2: Ames, you knew about this.
3: That's pure conjecture. You took the bet.
1: Mr. Fullercarp?
0: What?
1: I'm waiting.
0: Oh, I'm sorry. You're on it. Right. Well, if one looks at photograph 407B1 in box file 37F...
1: It's 37D, for goodness sake. I remember the photo distinctly. Look at that mortar. Mostly sand, just 1/9 cement dust. Magnificent.
0: Yes, well... Right, if one were to cast a casual and leisurely glance above the concrete plinth, one might feel one's eyelids closing. Slowly closing. Gently closing.
1: What are you talking about?
0: Sorry, Your Honour. I was saying simply that the late Edwardian brickwork is clearly of traditional 9-inch solid construction. They perhaps present something of a convent.
4: I hesitate to interrupt my learned friend, but on this side of the court, we were having a little difficulty hearing. I wonder if he might enunciate a little.
2: I didn't interrupt you.
3: I wasn't whispering.
1: I agree with Mr. Ames. Speak up, ma'am. The brickwork presents something of a
0: conundrum.
1: In what sense?
0: In the sense of a canoe-like pattern just visible above the lintel.
4: I'm sorry, Your Honor. I was trying to take a note of my learned friend's submission. Might I ask him to repeat that last sequence of words?
0: I really hate you, you know.
1: Mr. Fullercarp.
0: I have to say, Your Honor, I really don't know quite what intervention my learned friend is going to come up with next. Frankly, his cunning lingers on and on and on and on.
2: Sir, a seat. You did it.
0: What? Be quiet.
2: You said it. You got it in.
0: You're right. I got it in.
4: Your Honor, could my learned friend please repeat?
1: No, Mr. Ames, he most certainly couldn't.
0: Thank you, Your Honor.
1: I heard him quite well.
0: Perhaps this might be a convenient time for an adjournment, Your Honor. I was rather hoping to go to the bank this afternoon.
1: I am not a fool.
0: No, of course not, Your Honor. You're a judge.
1: I know that you've been playing a game.
0: A game, Your Honor? I
1: will not have these proceedings trivialized. I advise you in the strongest possible terms to be frank with me.
0: Frank? Yes, okay. God, I knew this was so stupid. Yes, I was playing a game. Well, it was a bet. What an idiot. I was foolish enough to think that I could get the word cunnilingus into my speech.
1: Mr. Fullercarp.
0: Oh, to think I could pull the wool over Your Honor's eyes. Things haven't been going all that well at home recently. Not that that excuses anything.
1: Mr. Fullercarp, I am deeply perplexed.
0: Yes, Your Honor, I'm sorry.
1: The game I was referring to was Travel Scrabble. tell me what exactly is cunnilingus?
0: It's a kind of spork, Your Honor.
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1: Well, we'd wanted a baby for quite some time, hadn't we?
2: That's right, yeah.
1: Well, apparently, that's quite normal in couples, really. Natural urge, almost, don't you think?
2: Yes, of course.
1: Well, yeah, that's why we decided to buy one.
2: So you're biologically incapable of becoming pregnant?
1: Oh, well, I don't know. Would you say I was, Stephen?
3: Right, no good asking me. I left school at 15, yeah.
1: Well, why do you ask, Mr. Lander?
2: Well, I just assumed that was the reason you decided to buy a baby.
1: Oh, no. Well, it wasn't because of that, was it, Stephen?
3: Oh, No, not at all.
1: Well, I just didn't want to take the time off work.
4: This week, Delve Special looks at the rapidly developing new baby technology and the wide range of questions, moral, political and legal, that it has already provoked. In particular, we shall be focusing on the experiences of one couple, Stephen and Linda Timpson, who, 3 years ago, became deeply and personally involved in this, one of the most controversial debates of our time.
1: Well, the day after we'd made the decision to buy one, we went to see that man at Mallory's, didn't we?
2: That's right.
5: That's Mallory's baby's minute.
1: Yes, we had a long talk with him, didn't we? Mr. Forrester's name was. He did ask us a lot of questions.
5: To find out whether or not you would make suitable parents?
2: No, to see whether we'd be able to raise the right money.
5: And how much was that?
2: £10,000 per baby.
1: Or £19,000 for twins.
2: Yeah, £25,000 for triplets.
1: Well, he recommended the triplets, didn't he?
2: Yeah, he suggested we should get together with another two couples and split a set of triplets three ways. But we didn't want to get involved with something like that, did we?
1: No.
2: So I bought a car with someone else once. Nothing but trouble, that sort of thing.
1: So that's why we decided to do it alone. So we saved up the money, and Stephen handed over a sample of his, well, you know, sperm.
5: His sperm, yes.
2: You see, it would have been more expensive if we'd bought that as well.
1: Yes. So we handed that over, and we paid them the money, and 9 months later, they sent us this.
5: This?
1: Yes.
5: It's a hamster, isn't it?
2: Yes.
5: How do you feel about that?
1: Well, we were very upset. We hadn't paid £10,000 and waited 9 months for a hamster.
2: Yeah, and I did the spare bedroom out.
1: He did. He did the whole spare bedroom out with Muppet wallpaper. And to be frank, well, it's wasted on a hamster.
5: Did you complain to Mallory's Babies Limited?
2: Yes. I phoned them off and they apologised and said they'd look into it and sort things out for us.
1: But that was over 2 years ago. And still nothing's happened, has it?
2: No.
1: Sometimes I wonder if we'd have been better off doing it ourselves, you know.
4: Recent years have seen scientists make great leaps forward in their understanding of the process of conception, pregnancy and birth. So much so that doctors can now initiate life outside the womb. Dr. Peter Farmer is a leading researcher into new techniques of fertilisation. I asked him why he and his colleagues wanted to make babies in test tubes.
6: Oh, well, it's the challenge. With test tube fertilisation, you get a tremendous sense of having created something. Or, if you're lucky, someone. It's a heck of a lot more exciting than churning out hip replacements by the dozen, I can assure you.
7: A lot of people are wondering, now that you've made the test tube baby a reality, where do you go from here?
6: Listen, at any childbirth, you know what the single worst problem is. The mother, right?
7: Mm-hmm.
6: While all the highly trained, fantastically professional medical staff are operating efficiently, this complete amateur right in the middle of it all, groaning and thrashing around. Our aim is eventually to remove the mother from the whole business of baby production altogether.
4: The public does not as yet share Dr. Farmer's enthusiasm for the new technology. Aware of this, he and some of his colleagues have recently obtained the services of an advertising company to promote their work. The following is the first advertisement to launch their campaign.
8: From the people who brought you electricity, penicillin, non-stick frying pans and much, much more comes in vitro fertilization, the baby that comes in a tube. Yes, it's another great idea from the scientists, the folk with the fertile minds. Less fuss, less mess. It's the truly convenient family way.
4: Despite continuing public concern, the demand for such treatments outstrips their availability. Another leading worker in the field is consulting obstetrician and gynecologist Professor John Trembridge. I asked him how he made his final selection of couples that he deemed suitable for treatment.
9: Well, Because of the extremely limited resources available to us, we have to select only those couples who we feel sure will make the very best of parents.
10: Presumably that's a somewhat subjective decision, isn't it?
9: In practice, not really. Society holds fairly clear-cut views on what actually constitutes a good father and mother. Intelligence, sensitivity, patience.
10: Floral print dresses.
9: I beg your pardon?
10: I understand that you invariably select those women who attend interviews in floral print dresses.
9: Lots of women wear floral print dresses. That's just a coincidence.
10: A colleague of yours says that it's because your mother always wore floral print dresses.
9: Yes, well, whilst that may or may not be true, and whilst it certainly is true that no boy ever had a better mother, it would be absurd to suggest that I would allow such a thing seriously to affect my judgment.
10: I believe you also discuss politics with the couple.
9: In an informal way, yes.
10: You ask them if they support trade unions, and if they say yes, you throw them out.
9: That, of course, is not a matter of politics, Mr. Lander. That's a question of morality. I am obviously anxious to select as parents only those people who know the difference between good and evil.
4: Those people who cannot, for one reason or another, obtain medical help in their quest for a baby sometimes turn in desperation to perhaps the most controversial way of acquiring one, surrogacy. What kind of person becomes a surrogate mother, and what effect does it have on her life? To find out, I want to see Helen Hitchens. Why had she taken on such a job?
1: Well, I needed work. There's not much going these days, is there? I was offered one job, and scaring birds off crops with a kazoo, but it was only seasonal work, you know, and I wanted to be my own boss, really. That's what appealed to me about surrogacy, because your time's more or less your own. Well, except right at the beginning and then at the end, of course, but... Well, I know there's a bit of social stigma attached to it, but that's silly, really. I mean, I look on it as a sort of antenatal child-minding myself.
10: Mm. There is, of course, the delicate matter of conception, isn't there? I suppose that must be rather a trying time for you.
1: Well, it's one of those things that goes with a job, isn't it? Of course, I like to keep physical contact down to the absolute minimum.
10: So you employ artificial insemination?
1: No, it's too pricey. But I have had stirrups fitted upstairs.
10: Stirrups? Mm. Since you started, I understand you've now been a surrogate mother for 6 children.
1: Yes. Well, once I bought all the maternity clothes, it seemed a pity to stop.
10: What do your neighbours think of what you're doing?
1: They don't know what I'm doing. I never told them.
10: What did you tell them?
1: I said I'd become a born-again Catholic.
10: I see. And your husband, what does he think about it?
1: Well, he's not too happy. First, I'd hoped to keep it from him, but obviously he found out.
10: When he became pregnant?
1: No, just before that. We heard him come in, but we couldn't get out of the stirrups in time.
4: I interviewed Helen's husband, Philip, separately. First, I asked him how he felt about his wife's job.
11: Well, I'm not too pleased, but I don't like to interfere, you know. I mean, I know I'd be annoyed if she suddenly started telling me how to drive my lorry. So I just try to keep out of it.
10: Do you find that her work affects your relationship in any way?
11: Oh, yeah, it does a bit, yeah. I mean, I've always wanted a few children of my own, but she keeps saying she hasn't got time. And that anyway, it'd be a terrible waste of money.
10: Does that bother you?
11: Oh, it did. It doesn't so much now.
10: Why not?
11: I'm paying her sister to have them.
4: The question that most concerns people about surrogacy is, what effect will it have on the child? To get the answer to this question, we made a transatlantic phone call to Robert Carlton, who in 1965 became the world's first baby known to have been bought by contract. And we apologise in advance for the poor quality on the line here.
12: Well, initially I didn't know what had happened, and it did come as a bit of a surprise to me when I found out.
10: Mm-hmm.
12: No one ever told me directly or anything, but one day when I was playing, I found my receipt. Now, it wasn't as if my dad had consciously made any secret of the fact. Whenever I did something wrong, he threatened me by saying he was going to trade me in.
10: Mm.
12: I took no notice. Then one day he traded me in to the local storekeeper.
10: Storekeeper, yes.
12: 6 months later, the storekeeper went bust, and I reverted to the bank. And they hived me off as an unnecessary loss maker. And I went on like that all of my childhood.
4: Robert Carlton talking to me from America earlier this week. The advent of surrogacy and related techniques has posed an entirely new set of problems for the police. To find out how they're coping, I spoke to Scotland Yard's Inspector Michael Carr.
13: Well, the situation is potentially very dangerous indeed. For example, take AID. Up until last year, it was beginning to look as if the entire next generation were going to be the sons and daughters of six medical students living in Bristol. The consequences do not bear thinking about. The lack of what is called genetic variety would have been appalling, especially when you consider it was coming from medical students.
14: What did you do?
13: Fortunately, we were able to track the six of them down and persuade their tutors to keep them occupied with more essays.
14: What about surrogacy?
13: That is another problem altogether, and we are very worried at the prospect of an entirely new type of crime.
14: Which is?
13: Sabotaging contraceptives.
14: Who would sabotage contraceptives?
13: Well, chemists. In some ways, it is a bit like video piracy. A gang pays a chemist to sabotage contraceptives and gives them the nod when someone comes in to buy some. One of the gang then follows the unsuspecting purchaser until such time as the inevitable happens. Then when it does, he makes a couple of very tempting offers for the baby.
14: I see.
13: We caught our first gang last week, as a matter of fact, thanks to some very good work by a constable and a WPC in the back of a mini metro. The moment they lit up their cigarettes, the gang member came over, knocked on the car window, and we arrested him.
15: Although surrogacy now faces restrictions over here, this is by no means true in America. Witness this cinema advertisement distributed by Mallory's Babies Limited.
1: There comes a moment in everyone's life.
16: Happy anniversary, honey.
17: Darling, you remembered. Oh, what gorgeous flowers.
1: A magical moment.
16: Wait, there's more. Look.
17: Chocolates, too. Oh, darling, you shouldn't have.
1: A miraculous moment.
16: I haven't finished yet. Look out there, on the porch.
17: Oh, darling, you've bought me a baby.
1: A Mallory moment.
16: I hope you like it. I wasn't sure which one to get. I was spoiled for choice.
17: Darling, it's perfect. Just the sort I like. Thank you, darling. Thank you for everything.
16: Don't thank me. Thank Mallory's.
1: Do you love someone enough to surprise them with a baby? Why not come and see the Mallory range? We're in the book. Remember the name. Mallory. Happy events are our speciality. We now have a complete range of Virgos. Hurry down while stocks last.
15: At the beginning of this program, we featured an interview I conducted with Stephen and Linda Timpson, which was first broadcast 6 months ago. Last week, I went back to see them to find out what has happened since.
18: Well, for a start, that phone hasn't stopped ringing, has it?
19: No, we leave our phone now.
18: We've been inundated. We've had literally hundreds of offers.
14: What kind of offers?
18: Offers of children.
19: Last week, someone tried to flog us a 17-year-old who'd just failed his mock A-levels, didn't they?
18: Yeah, flaming cheek. And the letters are just as bad.
19: Yeah.
18: We get thousands of them every week, don't we?
19: Yeah, mostly from young boys trying to sell us their sisters. And if that wasn't bad enough, we've had 10 times as many letters offering us a home for the bloody hamster.
15: Have you heard anything more from Mallory's Babies Limited?
18: Well, yes. They sent us a baby, but to be frank, it's just not satisfactory,
19: no,
18: is it?
19: No, it certainly is not.
15: Why not?
19: We'll show you why.
15: As a result of what the Timpsons showed me, I decided to speak to Matthew Forrest of Mallory's Babies Limited. After repeated unsuccessful attempts, we resorted to subterfuge. So, with the tape recorder rolling, I phoned him up.
20: Yes?
15: Mr. Forrest?
20: Yes?
15: I want to buy a baby.
20: Uh-huh. What is your credit card number?
15: I don't want to pay by credit card.
20: Oh, I'm sorry. We cannot take telephone bookings without a credit card number. You'll have to call round at the office.
15: Well, I have called round at your office several times already, Mr. Forrest, and each time your secretary has said that you were in Nepal.
20: Who is this?
15: David Lander from BBC Radio's Delve, and I'm recording this conversation for broadcast.
20: I don't understand. Does this mean you don't want a baby?
15: That's right, Mr. Forrest, but I would like to talk to you, please, about the one that the Timpsons ordered from you.
20: Who?
15: You know who I'm talking about, Mr. Forrest. What I want to know is why at first they received a hamster instead of a baby.
20: No doubt, Mr. Lander, you have read the Warnock report.
15: Yes.
20: And you will know then that hamster eggs are used to test the fertility of human sperm. Well, presumably, on this occasion, there was a slight mix-up in the mailing department. In any event, we've now sent them a baby, so the problem's solved.
15: The problem is not solved. I've seen their baby. It's Japanese.
20: A lot of babies are.
15: Not when they're supposed to be fathered by Mr. Timpson.
20: Look, Mr. Lander, this industry is not yet fully developed. At this stage, we cannot be expected to fulfill all the various whims and wishes of parents. Colour of eyes, colour of hair, paternity...
15: Yes, but the...
20: Good day.
15: After that, we couldn't get through on Matthew Forrest's phone again. Mr. Forrest has had a long history of association with Mallory's health industries, which in turn have had a long and markedly less than distinguished career themselves. The first company of the group was established in 1972 and soon gained considerable notoriety in the world of veterinary medicine.
0: I took Petrova, that's my Afghan, to the Mallory surgery to have a check-up.
15: Mm-hmm.
0: They said physically she was all right, but there was a neurotic problem. They said that she was convinced that she was being followed. Down, Gunter! They booked her in for 6 consultations at £30 a time, and all they ever did was share pictures of ink blots. I said, down, Gunter. It was a load of absolute nonsense. And the moment they suggested she attended a group session with a poodle and a dachshund, well, I cancelled the treatments forthwith. They're crooks, absolute crooks. If you go to see them, ask them what they've done with her tail.
15: Oh! In 1974, they expanded into a new area, the cryogenic preservation of the chronically sick.
19: It was my aunt. She'd been ill for some time and we were very worried about her. Mm-hmm. And I heard about cryogenics, yeah, and how it was, you know, designed to preserve people until such time in the future when their illness could be cured. And then one day I saw an advertisement for Mallory's in which they claimed that they could freeze people fresher than any other company.
15: See.
19: Well, that decided me. I went in, paid my money, and they froze my aunt the following Monday. But 6 weeks later, when I went in to have a look at her, they said that unfortunately the previous night there'd been a power cut and everybody had been defrosted.
15: The founder of Mallory's Health Industries is Howard Mallory. Recently I went to speak with him at his home in Zurich.
21: Basically, Mr. Lander, it's our corporation philosophy to care for people from the cradle to the grave, and to that end, we currently stock an exciting range of both.
15: You have, over the years, been active in a wide range of different medical disciplines, some of them of your own invention. Internal cosmetic surgery, for example.
21: Yes, we lead the world in that, yes.
15: What good does it do?
21: Well, you're a layman, Mr. Lander. I don't want to blind you with science, but basically the logic is this. Often, a doctor can tell if an organ is healthy just by looking at it, right? So it follows that a good-looking organ is a healthy organ. Therefore, we carry out cosmetic surgery to make it look good.
15: Yeah, but of course no one can see what your people have done to improve the looks of their internal organs, can they? Yeah. I mean, they're just going to have to take your word for it that they're looking better.
21: Look, I'm an honest man, Mr. Lander. I do not lie. I say that with my hand on my heart, and I'm a man who knows a great deal about the human heart, Mr. Lander.
15: Yes, you used to buy and sell them, didn't you?
21: I assisted in ensuring their availability, yes.
15: Mr. Mallory, why do you employ a man like Matthew Forrest?
21: Because he's a very dedicated man.
15: You do know that he's been to prison for impersonating a doctor?
21: Oh, it was a genuine mistake. Hospital's a very confusing place. He wandered into an operating theatre by accident while he was looking for a lavatory.
15: He was discovered attempting to perform an appendectomy on a man's foot.
21: Mr. Lander, as a medical man...
15: You're not a medical man, Mr. Mallory. You're qualified as a plumber.
21: There's a lot of similarities between the human body and plumbing, Mr. Lander.
15: Not enough, however, to satisfy the Royal College of Surgeons, who have on 20 separate occasions turned down your application for membership, I understand.
21: It doesn't really bother me. I only wanted to join for the sporting facilities.
15: Over the years, Mallory's Health Industries has enjoyed considerable support from the MP Norman Burton. I spoke to him.
22: Mallory's Health Industries has merely placed the natural processes of living, getting ill and dying on a sound business footing. I cannot see anything wrong with that.
15: Well, there have, of course, been a large number of complaints about their methods and the unfulfilled promises that they've made.
22: Every business makes slightly exaggerated claims for its products and services. Nobody takes them literally.
15: Well, Mrs. Edith Posgate did. She paid Mallory's £500 to bring her husband back from the dead.
22: I'm sure you have the story wrong, David. Probably the reality of the situation was that at the time Mr. Posgate was not, in truth, entirely dead.
15: He had been buried for 6 weeks. It was a representative of Mallory's who persuaded Mrs. Posgate that he was not yet beyond help and encouraged her to have him dug up.
22: Well, then it was no doubt an administrative error.
15: Mr. Burton, you are on the Parliamentary Select Committee on Healthcare Malpractice, aren't you?
22: I am, yes.
15: Is it in that capacity that you frequently visit an establishment run by Mallory's Health Industries?
22: Yes.
15: The establishment to which I refer is a clinic in the West Indies.
22: I have to keep abreast of modern medicine. Clinic is engaged in fascinating research at the very forefront of human knowledge.
15: Does that research include limbo dancing?
22: What?
15: I have a photograph here of you at the clinic on its private beach, and as you can see, you are limbo dancing.
22: Yes, I do remember a project a couple of years ago measuring the effects on the back muscles of various forms of dance.
15: Yes, there's another one here of you with your trousers rolled up to your knees, paddling.
22: Advanced water therapy to reduce anxiety and worry and promote a profound sense of inner calm.
15: Yes, it's been suggested, Mr. Burton, that this clinic you go to is nothing more than a holiday camp you get given as a reward for turning a blind eye to Mallory's various shady operations.
22: Really?
15: Don't such serious allegations worry you?
22: Thanks to the advanced water therapy, no.
15: At this point, we decided it would be useful to take a look inside the Mallory's Babies operation. So we arranged for an actress, under the alias of Samantha Peters, and wired up to a concealed microphone, to go along to the London office of Matthew Forrest and offer her womb for rent.
2: Name?
3: Samantha Peters.
2: A married status?
3: Single.
2: And you wish to be considered for a post in baby transportation and development?
3: Sorry?
2: You want to rent your womb?
3: Oh, yes, please.
2: Have you ever rented your womb before?
3: No.
2: And it is not currently under lease to any other agency?
3: No.
2: Does your family have a history of twins or other multiple births?
3: No.
2: Pity. Are you of good intelligence?
3: I don't know. That depends what you call good.
2: What's 2 times 2?
3: 4.
2: Yes. How big's your pelvis?
3: I don't know.
2: Stand up. Yes, that'll do. Okay, leave your address outside and I'll be round to inseminate you in the morning.
3: Is that it?
2: Yes, you can go now.
3: Well, aren't you going to ask if I suffer from any hereditary diseases?
2: What for? Do you like talking about them?
3: No.
2: Good. Send in the next one on your way out, will you?
3: Oh, surely you'd like to know a bit more about my background first.
2: Look, all I do is rent wombs. This isn't the Miss World contest. Goodbye.
15: Matthew Forrest had fallen into our trap. The following day, and eagerly anticipating the moment I would at last be able to confront him face to face, I waited with Samantha and Mr. and Mrs. Timpson at the address Samantha had given him.
5: Hi.
2: Hello, can I come in?
5: Yes, yes, do. Have you brought the...
2: Yes, it's all here, in the canister. Where do I go, in here?
5: Yeah, straight in.
2: Oh, you've got company. I'll come back later, if you...
15: No, don't go, Mr. Forrest.
2: Who are you?
15: I'm David Lander from BBC Radio's Delve programme, and I want to record an interview with you now, if I may, please.
2: I can't talk to you now, I'm busy.
15: No, you're not, Mr. Forrest. Samantha here is an actress, and she has no intention of submitting herself to insemination, so you have several minutes free.
2: There's plenty more people on my round this morning. I have to go.
15: Mr. Forrest, the Timpsons here are still waiting for their baby.
2: It's nothing to do with me. Look, you've got the wrong person.
15: Wrong person?
2: Yes, I'm not who you think I am. I'm from the gas board. Now, where's your meter?
15: Is this the man you met yesterday, Samantha?
3: Yes.
2: Well, she's lying. You know what actresses are like.
15: Is this Matthew Forrest, Mr. Timpson?
23: Oh, yes.
15: Mrs. Timpson?
3: Oh, yes.
2: Who are you going to believe? These people are a qualified medical practitioner.
15: You're not a qualified medical practitioner, Mr. Forrest. You're an ex-hairdresser. A
2: scalp specialist.
15: Mr. Forrest, why haven't you given the Timpsons the baby they paid for?
2: Ow!
15: What?
2: Ow! Stop it!
15: Stop what?
2: Ow! Stop hitting me! Ow!
15: I'm not hitting you, Mr. Forrest. Now, will you please answer my question?
2: No, leave me alone!
15: I'm not hitting him, am I?
23: No.
2: Dad, help me! Someone, please stop him!
15: Mr. Forrest, please stop slapping your face and answer my question. Get up, Mr. Forrest. Mr. Forrest, get up off the floor and answer my question. Mr. Forrest, I know you're not unconscious. I can see one of your eyes watching me. Mr. Forrest! Mr. Forrest! To this date, Matthew Forrest has yet to provide any satisfactory answers to my questions. Indeed, he has yet to provide any answers at all. What can we then conclude from all this? What price can we put on human life? And where can we go if we don't get our money's worth? Clearly, one thing is apparent. Something must be done, and done soon. But let's end this week by returning to the Timpsons. What have their experiences done for them?
3: Well, we've gone completely off the idea of having babies now, haven't we?
19: Yeah, we sent that one back.
3: Yes.
19: We've decided to get a python instead.
3: Oh, be nice, that. Mm. Be a bit of company for the hamster.
24: 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Studio production was by Tony Robinson, Julia Hills, Stephen Frost and Felicity Montague. with dramatic reconstructions by Jack Claff, Phil Nice and Robert Bathurst. Delve Special was researched and compiled by Tony Sachet, and the editor was Paul Mayhew Archer.
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0: forever.
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0: Any Bloke by Gary Brown, starring Jim Sweeney, Caroline Quentin and Shirley Stelfox. Episode 2, Roots.
1: Ah, perfetto. Vegetable curry gun jalapeno. Just give it a quick struggle so it doesn't stick on the bottom.
2: Come and see my drawing, Daddy.
1: Okay. What's that figure there, then, Sophie? A giant?
2: No, it's me.
1: But you're bigger than the house.
2: So?
1: And the sun is green and the grass is yellow.
2: Well?
1: What are they putting in the milk nowadays, LSD? Right, back to work. Just clear a little space on the couch. And now position the hoover so that I can spring into action as soon as the door opens. Right, then, where was I? Oh, yes, the Guardian Woman's page.
3: And now we go down under to Ramsey Street.
1: Switch it off, sweetheart.
2: I like it.
1: Mummy doesn't like you watching it all the time.
2: Please, Daddy.
1: As soon as you hear the door go, switch it off and pretend you haven't been watching it.
2: No worries, mate.
1: Oh, come back, Skippy, always forgive me. Quick, switch it off, Mummy's back.
4: Holy ass!
5: I've never seen anyone move that quick before without the aid of steroids. You must be really scared of her.
1: Liam, Gerald, ever heard of knocking?
6: We did, but you didn't hear us over the telly.
7: Sorry about bringing him round. Michael Jackson's got his monkey, I've got Gerald.
6: Oh, come off it, peevish poltroon. You're always asking me to go out with you.
7: Yeah, but you never let me kiss you goodnight.
2: Daddy, can I switch neighbours back on?
1: Better not, just in case Mummy comes in.
6: Watch your soaps.
2: Watch you, Liam.
8: Hello, Sophie. And what are your two wobbly, icky, pinky ponies called?
2: Joe and Bouncer.
8: Oh, that's wibbly wobbly wumptious.
7: You may laugh, but that's the way he talks to the sixth form.
8: And what is that ickle dinky dolly called that they are playing with?
2: That's Barbie. They're putting a shrimp on her.
7: Shrimp on the Barbie? You are stimulating your daughter.
1: So, to what do I owe this unexpected pleasure?
7: I don't know. You're sat on a piece of Lego?
6: We just popped round, Philip, to see how you were faring.
1: Yeah, I think I'm getting into the swing of it, Gerald.
7: Coping?
1: Yeah, of course.
7: Well, how come the house looks like Bosnia?
1: It's clean. I've just done the toilet. The names of Armitage and Shanks stand proud as a beacon for mankind to aim at. Or just below.
6: So you don't miss the hurly-burly of teaching?
1: I bet they haven't even noticed I've gone. I doubt if I ever made any impression on the kids I taught.
7: Well, I made a great impression on Harris last week. Pow! Right between the eyes with a blackboard rubber.
1: It's good to see you're still sticking to sound teaching principles, Liam.
7: You've been reading The Guardian too much, mate.
2: Mummy!
1: Is that the time? I can't believe you guys have been here for 2 hours. I've got so much cleaning left to do.
9: Sophie, how long have they been here?
2: They've just come.
9: Bye, boys.
7: It's true what you said, Phil. Sarah has changed.
1: Thanks, pal.
5: Come on, Elmer Fudd. Give us a whiff home.
6: As long as you sit in the front this time.
7: I told you, I don't want anyone to think we're friends.
6: I'm sorry, Liam. I will not wear that chauffeur's hat.
7: Oh, go on. You look ever so butch.
6: Oh, you really think so?
9: So much for your tidying up today.
1: I've cleaned the toilet. I've got wrist fatigue from turning that toilet duck round.
9: Did you scrub around the bend?
1: I even got the marigolds wet. There isn't a skip worth its rubble that wouldn't be proud to have that toilet chucked on it.
9: And what about the rest of the bathroom? The shower's got so much fungus growing on it, it's like a French gourmet's kitchen.
1: Well, you know me, I'm such a fun guy.
9: I'm serious, Phil. You've got to do more cleaning. I'm not going to come home from work and do all the housework as well.
1: Ah, and all your clothes last week.
9: I didn't know I had so many ethnic clothes. Even my knickers look like Indian cheesecloth.
1: I'm new at this. It'll take me time to adjust.
9: Well, don't take too long. I retire at 60. So, what have you been doing today, Missy Munchkin?
2: I haven't been watching Neighbours.
9: That was lent off Pat.
2: No, off Daddy.
1: I'll get my own back on you tonight, young lady, when I dry your hair.
9: So, she's been watching Neighbours, has she?
1: Well, yes, she might have caught a couple of minutes, but that's not all she's done today.
2: No, I've watched Home and Away as well.
9: Don't you ever do anything with her?
2: Sometimes Daddy tickles my tummy and plays roughly with me.
9: Oh, typical. Can't play constructively, so it's old rough and tumble. I bet she hasn't seen another child for ages. When I was at home, The house was full of friends and kids.
1: Well, remind me to order the hobnobs.
9: Well, why don't you take her down to one of the local playgroups? There's the Oakwood one, where all the Volvos go, and there's the one in the Foxgrove that I haven't been to, but...
1: All right, I'm a lousy dad and a terrible housekeeper. My crimes against humanity are on a par with Heinrich Himmler.
9: So, what's for dinner, Obermein Führer?
1: Vegetable curry gunge.
9: Oh, not again. What's the put?
1: Fruit.
4: You really have gone to town.
1: All right, Jane Asher. I suppose you whipped up a pavlova every time you cooked.
4: Well, I think I made more of an effort. I need more than this. I might go back onto meat because this sort of diet isn't giving me enough energy.
1: Quick, better hide Sophie, just in case your tastes progress up the animal kingdom. I see the world of commerce has given you the taste for blood.
4: Don't sneer, Phil. We barely survived on your teaching money, and you haven't earned so much as a clipped toenail from writing yet.
1: That's because I'm doing unwaged work here.
10: Hello, hello, only me. On my way to late night shopping at Mark's. Need some undies and gourmet meals for two.
2: Grandma Fay.
10: Sophie.
4: Mum, you're looking well.
10: It's my hormone replacement therapy, darling. It makes me feel terrific. Before that, I was having so many hot flushes, your father switched the central heating off.
4: How is Daddy?
10: Chronically constipated. What else?
4: Oh, not again.
10: You know, he must have the slowest moving bowels in Britain. He's still passing stuff that he had in 1962.
1: Have you tried rough edge?
10: Rough edge, smooth edge, sharp edge. Nothing seems to shift it. I'm a martyr to that man's bowels. Anyway, enough of Mr. Colon. How are things going with you?
4: Oh, fine.
2: They've been fighting, Grandma.
10: You are damaging this child with your violent rows. I know only too well how circumstances can affect your childhood.
4: This isn't quite the same as World War II and not seeing an orange.
10: Well, excuse me. I was only trying to help.
4: It's nothing insurmountable, Mother. We're adjusting to our new domestic responsibilities.
10: You mean he's not cleaning up?
1: No, she doesn't mean that, Faye.
10: Look, why don't you use my cleaning lady? She's an absolute treasure. She works like a Trojan and she doesn't steal.
1: It's all right. We'll manage. We don't need a slave to work for us.
10: Oh, she's too ugly to be a slave. I imagine slaves to have loincloths and tiny continental bums. Ooh, I told you that hormone treatment was working. Your father had better watch out. I might be persuaded to indulge in some heavy patting.
1: Don't you mean heavy petting?
10: No, heavy patting. It's the sound his bald head makes on the velour headboard.
11: We don't wish to know.
4: Sorry about being so grumpy before.
1: Oh, that's all right. I just thought you'd run out of evening primrose again. So what's up?
4: Oh, work. A major customer has just gone bust without paying. We've still got most of the stock, but how are we going to shift it in this climate? We need to sell it quick to at least cover our costs. If we can't, Gavin may have to lay some people off.
1: Does that include you?
4: I don't think anyone's safe.
1: Oh, dear. I better not hang up the hush puppies in the chalk just yet.
4: Maybe. But in the meantime, can you please do a bit more with Soph?
1: Yes, yes, I'm going to take her to the playgroup tomorrow.
4: And do some cleaning as well?
1: I shall not rest until this house is as clean as Switzerland.
4: And no more neighbours.
1: From now on, it's Blue Peter Newsround.
4: You're being remarkably cooperative. Why?
1: Well, I could say it's because I've seen the error of my ways, but actually I'm lobbying for love.
4: Deliver tomorrow. Then I'm yours, big boy. Right then, I'm off.
2: Bye, Mummy.
4: Bye, sweetheart.
1: Okay, darling, here's your coat.
4: Thank you.
1: Briefcase, umbrella.
4: Top.
1: And now the final touches. Stiletto heels, shoulder pads and attitude. Go on out there, honey, and kick some ass.
4: We don't kick ass in England.
1: All right, then, go out there and tweak buttocks.
4: I'll tweak your buttocks if you don't clean this house.
1: Don't worry, it's all in hand. See you later.
4: Bye-bye.
1: Bye.
4: Bye, Soph.
2: Bye, Mummy.
4: Be good.
1: Right, let's get dressed, because we've got work to do.
2: Will you do some ruffly first?
1: No ruffly today. We're going to clean this house, and then you shall go to the playgroup, Cinders.
2: All right, but first chase me up the stairs.
1: All right, then, do you want Big Bad Wolf? Beanstalk Giant or Gazza? I'm bonkers, mate!
2: What about the robot?
1: Arnie the Terminator?
2: Yeah, him.
12: Hasta la vista, baby.
2: Ah!
12: Yeah!
1: How's the dusting going?
2: Can we go to the playground?
1: Soon. Here, help me pull the couch out so I can hoover. Oh, don't think what's underneath. So that's where most of my hair went.
2: There's more fluff than in your belly button.
1: Oh, this hasn't been hoovered for years. There's all sorts here. Sugar puffs, twiglets, meow mix. Oh, well, that's for catering for your birthday party sorted out. Wonder if anything's fallen down the side of the cat. Oh, look. Ah, what have we got here? Money, marbles, Lego, and there's something very big down here. Very big indeed. I'll just try and have a... Grandpa, so you didn't run away to sea after all!
2: Let me look!
1: Joke.
2: Oh. Ha, ha, ha, ha, ha!
1: You've been practising that, haven't you?
2: Do you like it?
1: Yeah, it's very good, but you might try smiling next time you do it. Okay, enough banter. Let's eat dust.
6: No, that's my best price, Mark. If I go any lower, I'll lose on it. We're not talking about any old tat. This is top range. You can put at least a 30% markup on it. I know you're going through a bad time, Mark, but I can't afford to take a loss. No, I don't want to take the food out of your children's mouths. Yes, I know your father's going in for a colostomy. Well, that's hardly my fault. You shouldn't have stopped off in Bangkok in the first place. All right, you get back to me. And I think I used to let him borrow my ruler.
2: You busy?
6: No. What can I do for you, Sarah?
9: Well, I've just had Eric Furman from Ardwick Mill on the phone, saying he hasn't received any money from you, and that if you don't pay soon, he won't release the tartan weave for next week.
6: He wouldn't do that. We've been dealing with him for years.
9: Well, you know Eric. He thinks Ethics is a county near London.
6: Well, you have to wait a few weeks, just like the rest of them.
9: Things are that tight.
6: Well, people don't pay us, so we can't pay the suppliers. But somehow it's always the big cheeses that survive.
9: And the dairy leaves get squashed.
6: Exactly.
9: So I take it you still haven't sold the dead stock?
6: Nope. Should I book myself in for a nervous breakdown?
9: Oh, something will turn up. It always does.
6: Spoken like a true mother.
9: I don't know whether to take that as a compliment or not.
6: Oh, definitely a compliment. There should be more mothers in business.
9: Oh, don't you flannel me about how caring and uncompetitive we are. Because I can be dead hard if you cross me.
6: I wouldn't dare try. Oh, listen, I could do with a break this lunchtime. Why don't we try that new brasserie?
9: Fine by me.
6: Okay, Mumsy. I'll knock on your door later.
1: Right then, we've done the washing. We've cleaned the shower, bathroom and toilet. We've hoovered and we've dusted. We've prepared dinner. What else can Mummy moan about?
2: Your smelly feet?
1: Ah, I've even changed my odour eater. So you go and do a quick wee and we're off to the playgroup.
10: Hello. How's my angel?
1: Oh, I'm fine, thanks. How are you, sweetheart?
10: I wasn't talking to you. Now, Sophie, how would you like to go out shopping with Grandma?
2: Oh, yes, please.
1: Well, we were planning to go to the Foxgrove playgroup.
10: But that's in the middle of a council estate.
1: So?
10: Has she had all her jabs?
1: Oh, come on, Faye. Whatever happened to the classless society?
10: Oh, I'm all in favour of a classless society, a working classless.
1: Your father was a market trader. You're basically working class.
10: No, I am not. I live in a detached house.
1: You're denying your roots.
10: The only roots I'm denying are the ones that show any grey. Anyway, stop haranguing me with your loony left propaganda. Go and live in Russia, Poland, Lambeth. You're so sentimental about the working class.
1: That's because I am working class.
10: Oh, yes. You lived on the council estate until you were 18. Why don't you have a medal struck?
2: So where am I going?
1: I promised Mummy I'd take you to the playgroup today, and then maybe you can go out with Grandma Genghis tomorrow.
10: Well, I'd give you a lift, but the last time I went through Foxgrove, I had to spend an hour detoxifying in the M&S food hall.
1: It's all right, Faye, we'll walk. Always get a migraine when you give me lifts.
10: From my driving of the car?
1: No, from the colour of the car.
11: Maybe you can never be sure. There'll be knock,
2: knock, knock.
11: Ring,
2: ring, ring.
11: Letters through your door. Postman Pat, Postman Pat has squashed his cat. Pat did lots of cursing, 'cause when he was reversing, he made his cat into a welcome mat.
2: You're funny, Daddy. Do people think you're as funny as Henry Lenry?
1: Henry Lenry? Oh, you mean Lenny Henry? Oh, yes, he looks up to me as a god. Oh, watch out for that dog poo, Sophie.
2: It's okay, I saw it. Are we almost there?
1: Not far now, it's just around the corner.
2: Why are there such big houses around here?
1: They're not houses, they're flats.
2: Flats?
1: Yeah, it's like one house on top of another. I used to live in a flat like that with Nana and Grandad.
2: Gosh, you were lucky. I'd love to live so high up. You can see for miles.
1: Watch out for that dog poo, Sophie.
2: Oh, I stepped in in it. My new red shoes as well.
1: Oh, some dog owners ought to be shot. You don't go for a walk nowadays. It's more a case of the doggy do dodge and the top of the car tiptoe. Oh, what are we going to wipe the poo off with?
2: Oh, look, Daddy. There's a pink balloon that's burst over there. Why don't we use it?
1: No, Sophie. No, no. You must never touch burst pink balloons that you find in the street. Right then, here we are, Foxgrove Playgroup. Dear me, it's smoky in here. What is this, a Beagles convention?
2: Everybody's smoking, Daddy.
1: Well, they shouldn't be. It's very unhealthy we're talking about.
13: Close the door, you're letting all the heat out.
1: I'm letting all the smoke out, actually. Are you in charge here?
13: No, I'm helper.
1: Well, can I please talk to the person in charge?
13: Edna! What? There's a bloke here wants to talk to you.
14: Where are you, Brenda?
13: Near the door.
14: Keep talking so I can follow your voice.
1: Unbelievable. It's like a pea super in here.
13: Wait, now, I don't know what to say.
14: Sing then.
13: There's a doorman.
15: There's a doorman.
14: Gotcha.
1: Get off.
14: Sorry.
1: Are you the person in charge here?
14: Yes.
1: Well, have you ever heard of passive smoking?
14: Of course I have. I do it every night in bed.
1: I mean here. What's the policy on smoking in here?
14: Oh, they don't allow it. It's all right if you want to light up. Everyone else does.
1: I don't want to smoke, and I want everyone else to stop.
13: Selfish sod.
14: All right, thanks, Dad. We've got an elf here for you. Oh.
1: I'll keep the door open till the smoke clears. You go and play, Sophie.
2: Why are you shaking, Daddy?
1: Assertiveness aftershock. You learn about it when you're older.
13: Oh, look, Carol. It's Mr. Stevens. Oi, sir, remember us? Used to teach us at Mandela High.
1: Yes, it's Tracy, isn't it?
13: No, Stacey.
1: Stacey.
13: And you remember Carol?
1: Oh, of course I do. One of my star pupils.
16: Hello.
13: What are you doing here, sir?
1: I've just brought my daughter along to the playgroup. That's her over there.
13: Oh, ain't she gorgeous? Here, I've got two. This is Kylie. She's 9 months. And that's Ryan over there. He's 4. Ryan! Ryan, no! Put the car down. It's dangerous. Lee might fall out. Oh, he's just like his dad.
1: Strong.
13: No, mental.
16: Aren't you a teacher anymore?
1: No, not at the moment.
16: Got the sack, did ya?
1: No, Carol, I gave it up. I'm a house husband now.
16: Oh, nice to be able to choose. Down our way, if you're a house husband, it usually means you're on the dole.
13: Oh, shush, Kylie. Oh, she's a bit narky because she just had a jab.
1: Oh, for polio?
13: No, an earring. You remember Kelly?
1: Yes.
13: Well, she's just had a baby. Here, 10 stitches. And Michelle, she just had one. 8 stitches. And Suzanne, do you remember her? She's had 4.
1: Stitches.
13: No, kids.
16: I don't know why you're going on about births and stitches and that. Mr. Stevens isn't interested.
1: Well, no, I am interested to know how people are getting on. I'm just a little squeamish about the details. But what about you, Carol? I remember you wanted to get into hotel management.
16: Yeah, I went to catering college for a while.
1: Oh, and then what?
16: Well, what do you think? I got pregnant.
1: So why don't you go back now?
16: Oh, look after the kid. Me house husband.
14: It's 3 o'clock. Haven't you got bleed nose to go to?
13: Oh, is it?
1: Come on, sweetheart. It's time to go.
14: Oh, right. Line up to be frisked.
1: She frisks the kids?
13: And the adults.
14: Lee, you little bleeder. You've nicked enough Lego to build Doctor Lane. Oh, I'm surprised at you, Tanya. How can Postman Pat deliver Sooty's gyro if you've got his van?
13: Usually after the playgroup, we go back to someone's house for coffee.
2: Oh, you can come back to our house.
1: Oh, well, yes, unless you've organised something
13: else. Oh, that's very kind, sir. Here, we're all invited back to Mr. Stevens.
14: Oh, that's nice. I'll be over as soon as I clean the lamps. Now, spread your legs.
1: It's the second time today you've done that.
2: Daddy.
1: Well, yes, but what about all our hard work cleaning this morning? Mummy won't believe we've done anything.
13: Can you play some Technopop, sir?
1: I'd rather put paint stripper up my nostrils. And can you please stop your Ryan playing Frisbee with my CDs?
13: Ryan, pack it in or I'll throttle
14: you. You must be bleeding clever, Phil. I've never seen so many books. Have you read them all?
1: No, I just read the blurbs and bend the spines.
14: Oh, I'd like to bend your spine. He's lovely, isn't he? Come here, darling.
1: Oh.
14: If I was 20 years younger, you could have me.
1: Oh, good. What sort of grip is this?
14: Half Nelson. I'm good on grips.
1: Yes, I can tell. More decaf?
14: I wouldn't say no. And 2 lumps, darling.
1: Sugar or Mogadon?
2: That's by Barbie and that's Tim, but their real names are Sarah and Phil. You be Phil and I'll be Sarah. Why haven't you cleaned up, you dad?
17: Funny how people live, isn't it? Could you be bothered with a coal fire?
18: No, I was forever on all fours getting my clinkers out.
17: Street floorboards makes it ever so cold and bare.
18: Oh, yeah. Give me a nice shag pile from Allied any time.
1: Oh, careful with that earthenware vase, Lee. Thank you. Can't play He-Man with African artifacts. And live. I'll put it on the fridge with the rest of the ornaments. I wonder if there's room for me out there. Oh, sorry, Carol.
16: Oh, don't mind me. I like looking in other people's fridges. You can tell a lot about people from their fridges. That's why mine's always empty. There's a jar here that's gone mouldy.
1: Oh, it's meant to be like that. It's pesto, basil, pasta sauce.
16: Oh, gosh, what sophisticated taste.
1: Am I wrong in sensing some aggression towards me, Carol?
16: You think what you like. You know, at school I always had a bit of a thing for you.
1: Really?
16: Yeah. I always enjoyed your lessons and the things you said. You used to say, question everything. Don't let them get away with nothing. Well, I soon found out that's okay if you talk the right way. But if you don't, you're just called a troublemaker.
1: I'm sorry you feel like that, Carol. I just wanted you all to reach your full potential, you know, not settle for dead-end jobs.
16: Someone's got to do it. That's life, isn't it? It doesn't help when people like you give us big ideas.
1: Well, yeah, but, you know, I'm from a working-class family.
2: Daddy,
1: and
2: Ryan's been sick on the rug.
1: Oh, no. Carol, don't go away. I'll be back in a sec. Oh, Ryan, with all the acres of wooden floorboard, why did you have to precision bomb my Persian silk rug?
13: You gannet, Ryan. I told you not to pick out, didn't I?
18: It's all right, Stace. I'll wipe it up. I'm used to it. I'll see more chunks than the man from Del Monte.
1: Yeah, don't use any bleach or disinfectant. It'll take the delicate dyes out on the pattern on the carpet.
18: I think Ryan's crisps and tires have added to the pattern, don't you?
1: Carol? Where's Carol gone?
13: She just grabbed her Lauren and went.
1: Oh.
13: You all right, sir? You look a bit harassed.
1: No, I'm always like this at my own Tupperware parties.
13: Oh, we'll worry about Carol, sir. She's that way with everyone at the moment.
1: Oh, maybe she's right. Maybe it was filling up your head with ideas that the world can't deliver anymore. Seems a lot harder for you lot than it ever was for us.
13: Don't say that, sir. We always look forward to your lessons.
1: Why?
13: Because you were the only one that didn't talk down to us. And you had a nice tight bum and all.
16: God, what's this?
1: It's a rave. I'm amazed you got through the roadblocks. And before you say anything, this place was spotless this morning. The only dirt left in this house was in your diary.
16: All right, I believe you.
19: Hi, Phil.
1: Oh, hello, Gavin.
16: Gavin gave me a lift so he could pick up some samples I've got. How come there are so many people here?
1: Well, you told me to invite some people around so that Sophie could have company.
16: I meant a few.
1: Well, don't blame me. Blame your gregarious daughter. She makes ruby wax seem normal.
16: Where's she got that from?
1: I don't know, it's either Frank Bruno or Mr. Egg.
16: I'll just go and get those samples.
1: Mm. I hear things aren't so good, Gavin.
19: Yeah, yeah. I'm busting a gut trying to get shot of this stock. Best offer I've had is from a wholesaler in Leicester. But I'll lose on it.
18: Oh, I love them with ponytails. Gives you something to tie them down with.
1: Yes. This is Edna, as you can see. She's very tactile.
18: All I want is an hug.
1: Oh, I hope that wasn't one of your ribs.
19: No. My Ray-Bans.
1: Do you do this at home to your husband?
18: Oh, yes. He likes his women strong. I'm the only one that can pop his hernia back in.
19: Well, who says the art of foreplay is dead?
16: Right then, Gavin. Here's a sample.
18: Oh, that's a nice dress. In my size.
16: That's from our Fuller Figure range.
18: Oh, you mean big and bulky? Oh, let's have a look.
16: Only the top two or three are from that range, but the rest are standard sizes.
18: Oh, they're all nice. Come and have a look at these, girls.
13: Oh, now that is a beautiful jacket. Yeah, I bet it cost a fortune.
19: No, not really. It retails around £40.
18: Can we look at the rest of them?
19: Sure, be my guest. It's always the same. I know our stuff is popular. It's just getting it to the punters, that's the problem.
16: Well, it needn't be. What do you see over there?
19: My sample's getting dirty.
16: Direct customer contact. If the retailers are being unreliable, cut them out for a while. Hire a church hall for a couple of days and hold a clearance sale. Advertise in the local papers. Fashion garments at factory prices, and we'll shift that dead stock in no time.
19: Well, how do they pay?
16: Strictly cash. Look, I'll show you. Right then, ladies. As you can see, they're all quality garments, the stuff you see in the chains. But you lucky ladies can buy them direct from the manufacturer.
19: Your wife is incredible.
1: Yeah.
19: If this works, it could save us thousands. Why didn't I think of it before?
2: Daddy?
1: Yes, sweetie?
2: Ryan's been sick again.
1: Where?
2: On your duvet.
1: Where's the J-cloth? I bet his father's Australian, because every party I ever went to had an Australian throwing up on the duvet.
9: Now, don't forget to tell your friends about our stuff, and keep your eyes peeled for the ads in the papers, because we're going to be holding a sale day around here very soon.
2: What's Mummy doing?
1: I don't know. I really don't know. Right, let's disinfect the duck down.
2: I've enjoyed today and I've made lots of friends. Have you?
1: Oh, yeah.
2: But there's one more thing I'd like to do before bedtime.
1: What's that?
2: Ruffle it.
0: In episode 2 of Any Bloke, Jim Sweeney played Phil, Caroline Quentin, Sarah and Shirley Stelfox, Faye. Liam was played by Steve Steen, Gerald by Lloyd Peters, Gavin by Paul Clarkson, and Sophie by Nadine Ballantyne. Edna was played by Yvonne Edgell, Brenda by Tony Palmer, Carol by Melanie Hudson, and Stacey by Kim Barry. Any Bloke was written by Gary Brown and produced by Anne Jobson.
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12: As you crossed Mr. Kipling in the meadow by the church, if I've painted that spire once, he said, I've painted it a dozen times. 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
13: 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With the Polaroid Land camera, you get bright, sharp pictures in 15 seconds. 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

0: Adapted for radio by Ray Cooney from the original novel by Richard Gordon, it stars Richard Briers as Simon Sparrow and Geoffrey Sumner as Sir Lancelot Spratt. And this week's special guest, Irene Handel as Mrs. Clark. Episode 4, In the Wards. Which tie do you think I should wear, Taff?
1: Well, as long as it's not as strong as your aftershave lotion, it doesn't matter, does it?
0: Of course it matters. We're second-year students now, not just one of the rabble. Today we go into the wards for the first time. From today, where's somebody? You sling over that clothes brush, will you? What time does Collinson's open?
1: Collinson?
0: The surgical instrument makers. We're allowed to sport a stethoscope from now on, you know?
1: Well, you're not buying a brand new one, are you, Simon?
0: You bet. It's symbolic of our new status. I've been saving up for a year.
1: Oh, to hell with a new one, though. I'm getting one from the pawn shop around the corner.
0: I've seen a real beauty in Collinson's.
1: Well, how much is it?
0: £12, I think.
1: £12? Well, what is it, a convertible?
0: It's absolutely marvellous.
1: Well, it'd have to be. Blimey, it's only for listening through.
0: I tell you, this one is so sensitive, it practically diagnoses and cures as well. And it's got a chest piece as big as a jam pot cover.
2: Good morning, good morning, good morning.
1: All right, Tony.
2: Had breakfast?
0: Yes, thanks.
2: I say, Simon, you pong a bit, don't you?
0: It's my aftershave.
2: Oh, is that what it is? You're all dolled up, too. I say, nobody died, have they?
0: It's our first day in the wards, remember?
2: Well, so what? That's no reason to dress up and smother yourself in old flower water.
1: He's treating himself to a brand new stethoscope as well.
2: He's gone stark staring mad. Wait a minute, wait a minute. I get it. You're out to impress the dollies, aren't you?
0: Impress the dollies?
2: Yes, the female patients.
0: Nothing of the sort. I'm not doing it for the female patients at all.
2: They're more fool you, old love. Actually, some of these young patients are absolutely gorgeous.
0: Oh, tell us more, Boyle.
2: And very cooperative, too. Oh, well, it stands to reason, doesn't it? I mean, if there's nothing seriously wrong with them and they're stuck in bed for weeks on end, they, well, you know, they tend to get lonely. You two should have a fabulous time.
1: Well, no wonder Simon's so keen to look smart and dangle his jam pot cover.
2: Dangle his what?
0: Look, it's got nothing to do with it at all. Anyway, that sort of thing, I mean, fraternizing with the patients is strictly against the Hippocratic Oath.
1: Well, we don't have to take that until we qualify.
0: No, we're still bound by it, though, aren't we?
1: Well, you may be, but I can't wait to get at a smashing piece with a dodgy chest.
2: Simon, it is what is known as student's perks, old love.
0: Well, quite frankly, I prefer to keep my love life out of the hospital.
1: What love life?
0: Oh, my...
1: You don't even know the difference between the sexes.
0: What do you mean?
2: Now, don't be nasty to Simon Taff. He's taking his time.
1: Well, hell's bells, or whatever job you're in, it's only fair to take advantage of the... What of the advantages? And if some nice blonde patient gives me the eye, I'll give her just what the doctor ordered.
0: Well, that's up to you, then, isn't it?
1: You're dead scared, boy. Why don't you admit it?
0: Rubbish.
1: Yes, you are. You think the only difference between men and women is the length of their hair.
0: Oh, do I?
1: Yes.
0: Well, you must admit it's not easy telling the difference just by the length of their hair. Hey, Tony, why don't you get Vera to fix him up with one of her chums?
3: Look, I don't want to be fixed up.
1: Of course you do.
2: Hey, what about the girl Vera brought round for supper the other evening?
1: Oh, Pamela. Oh, she was great, Boyle. Well, didn't you think she was great, Simon?
0: She was all right.
1: Oh, I thought she was great.
0: Look, we could tell that, Taff, gaping at her as though she was a flipping Christmas cake.
1: Oh, she was ravishing.
2: Actually, Simon, old love, I must say she seemed extremely taken by you.
0: No, she wasn't.
2: Look, let's invite this Pamela round again and arrange a...
0: Look, I do all right.
1: Oh, yes, you certainly live it up. Since we've been at St. Swithin's, you've taken one probationary nurse with the pictures and an art student for a round trip on the underground.
0: We're not all sex maniacs, you know.
1: We are, you know.
0: Quite frankly, I'm more interested in my new stethoscope at the moment. I want to buy that before our first lecture today. Yeah, who are we with, by the way?
2: Dr. Maxworth first, and then we meet the dreadful Sister Virtue, of whom it has been said, hell hath no fury like a woman's corns. I say that's right.
4: There are two medical wards in the hospital. One for males, one for females. The male ward is called Patience. The female ward is called Virtue. I am Sister Virtue. Why do you smile, Mr. Sparrow?
0: Nothing, sir.
4: You students will be given half a dozen beds to look after, and you're obliged to examine the patients admitted to them, take notes on their progression, and write an account of the case on the consultant's weekly list. Through those swing doors there is my ward, the women's ward, Virtue Ward.
1: Virtue won't hurt you, but vice is nice.
4: My office is outside here through

0: that door.
1: The one marked Sister Virtue, Knock and Wait.
0: Correct, Mr. Redskin. Teaching will be done at the patient's bedside, either by Dr. Maxworth himself, by his junior consultant, the registrar, or the houseman. Any questions?
2: No, sister.
0: You are expected to educate yourselves in the intervals by nosing round the wards for instructive signs and symptoms, seeing to the unending medical chores, and doing exactly as you are told. Wait here, all of you. I'm going into my office to get you your instruction sheets.
3: Well, here we go then.
4: Look like new prisoners being admitted to Dartmoor.
1: What about Sister Virtue? I think she's got the most belligerent bosom I've ever seen.
3: Yeah. And being close to her is rather like being in a rowing boat under the bows of the Queen Elizabeth.
1: What's known as a fine figure of a woman.
3: You can say that again. And what about that bottom of hers?
4: Yes, yeah.
1: I reckon that's off the Queen Elizabeth, too.
5: Now, look here, we're being very unkind.
1: Oh, yes, we are.
5: But she can't help having a face like the side of a quarry.
3: Still, it's a bit of luck us getting our female ward, though, eh? All those lovely little patients waiting for us to give them a going over.
5: Don't you ever think about anything else?
3: Well, what else is there?
1: I must say, Simon, I admire your stethoscope enormously.
5: Thanks, Ernie. It's certainly the biggest on view.
3: Oh, I don't know. Look at the one I picked up from the pawn shop. £4.10.
5: Let's have a look. Mine's bigger.
3: Well, you wouldn't say that.
5: Well, mine's certainly the best.
6: What is the object of this dubious conversation, Sparrow?
5: Oh, Sir Lancelot, morning, sir. We were discussing my stethoscope.
6: Oh, well, that's a relief. Well, let's have a look, then. What is it, a mind detector?
5: It cost £12, sir, from Collinson's.
6: Oh, did it? Well, it's ostentatious in the extreme, Sparrow. Your first day in the wards, isn't it?
5: Yes, Lancelot. We're waiting for Sister Virtue to take us round.
6: So you've been given a female ward, have you? Oh, jammy lot.
5: Yes, sir.
6: So that explains the smart suit, Sparrow, and the spruncy stethoscope, you nasty, sensual beast.
5: I beg your pardon, sir.
6: Can't wait to get your filthy hands on the patients, yeah.
5: I will lay a filthy finger on them, sir.
6: Now, listen to me, all of you. If I hear that any of you has been interfering with the female patients, I'll have you in front of the dean faster than you can say streptococci. Is that clear?
7: Yes, sir.
6: Heavens, is that clear?
3: Oh, of course, sir. I mean, well, it's against the Hippocratic Oath, isn't it, sir?
0: Good morning, Sir Lancelot.
6: Sister, good morning. I've just been telling this odious rabble that you will not tolerate any misbehavior with the female patients.
0: What? Certainly not. Nor my nurses. That sort of thing I'll squash immediately.
6: Yes, you sit on it, sister. You stamp on it. That's the one to watch, sister, the beady-eyed Sparrow. The blatant way he's wearing his stethoscope is a warning of his evil intentions. And if I hear you've been misbehaving, Sparrow, I'll have your guts for stitches. Good morning, sister.
0: Pay attention. Here are your instruction sheets. You are only allowed in the wards between 10 a.m. and noon and from 2 p.m. until 6 p.m. Understood?
7: Yes, sister.
0: You may look at patients number 5, 8, 12, 20, 27, and 37.
1: Bingo!
0: You will replace the bedclothes neatly, and you will always ask the staff nurse for a chaperone before examining any female patient below the head and neck. Mr. Sparrow?
5: Yes, sister?
0: Remember, a chaperone. Kindly remember also that I do not like students in my ward at all, but we are forced to put up with you. Now, before letting you loose on those unsuspecting females through there are several things I wish to tell you. When examining a patient, whatever part of the patient you're examining, Mr. Sparrow, the golden rule is inspection, palpation, percussion, osculation. Do you understand, Mr. Sparrow?
5: Inspection, palpation, percussion. What was the last one, please, sister?
0: Osculation.
5: Ah, yes. No, I don't understand.
0: Inspection, examine the patient. Palpation, handle the patient. Percussion,
5: strike the patient.
0: Tap the patient. Osculation, listen to the patient.
7: Hear.
0: Whatever disease you suspect, the four motions must be gone through in that order. You look first, then feel.
3: Oh, lovely.
0: When you have felt, you may tap, but not before. And last of all comes the stethoscope. Although we're far too busy here, the staff will combine to teach you to feel lumps and livers and spleens, how to understand the evasive murmurs transmitted through a stethoscope, and how to percuss correctly. Diagnosis is simple observation and applied logic. Do you understand, Evans?
8: Oh, yes, sister. Sort of police work.
0: Exactly. A matter of searching for clues, igniting a suspicion, and knowing where to look for proof. That's all, then. Don't make any unnecessary noise in the ward. And I repeat, do as you are told. In you go to the ward, then.
5: Why aren't you coming with us, sister?
0: Oh, I'm far too busy, Mr. Sparrow. I have all my office work as well. You have your instruction sheets, and you know the patients you may examine. And remember what I said about a chaperone, Mr. Sparrow.
5: Ah, oh, dear. Lucy arrives here every morning on a broomstick.
8: There's a devil of a lot of do's and don'ts on this instruction sheet. Mm. A careful history must be taken before the patient is examined.
5: Well, the questions we have to ask don't seem too difficult. Name, address, age, sex, occupation. Does he or she like it? That apply to occupation or sex.
8: Marital state, if married, how long?
5: Come on, let's get cracking. I can't wait to try my luck on a real patient.
1: In we go, then, once more into the breach, dear friends, and close the wall up with our Swithin's dead.
5: Ah, now. Good morning, madam. My name is Sparrow.
9: I?
5: Good morning. My name is Sparrow.
9: Can't you lot leave us alone?
5: Fed up with the medical profession, are we?
9: Not half. Testing, darting, poking, probbing. No, fizzing doctors.
5: I beg your pardon?
9: Frizzing doctors.
5: Well, I'm not actually a doctor, madam.
9: Yeah? At least you got the decency to admit it.
5: May I look at your temperature chart?
9: Help yourself.
5: Thanks so much.
9: Where are you, then, if you're not a doctor?
5: A second-year student.
9: Oh, good. Help us all. I've had some of you lot before.
5: Yes, I can imagine.
9: Yeah, a Boy Scout with a first aid certificate be more use.
5: Yes, you're probably right. Now, look, do you mind if I ask you a few questions?
9: Yes.
5: Oh, please. I'd be most grateful.
9: Oh, all right, then. Let me put my teeth in first. And is that glass? Frizzing hospital this is. Only way I'll get out is feet first.
5: Oh, now your case doesn't appear to be as serious as all that.
9: Oh, no, that's what worries me.
5: Now, name, please.
9: Rosina Alfreda Harriet Clark.
5: Rosina Alfreda Harriet Clark.
9: With a E.
5: Hmm?
9: Clark, with a E.
5: Oh, yes, of course. Address?
9: 56 Jeffreys Road, Kentish Town. They've got all this.
5: Yeah, it's most important.
9: Well, what do they want it again for?
5: I haven't the faintest idea.
9: Frizzing Ministry of Health.
5: Kentish Town, that's North something, isn't it?
9: North Seven.
5: North Seven, fine. Age?
9: 21.
5: 21. Now, marital state?
9: Frizzing awful.
5: Shall I put that down?
9: Please yourself.
5: Perhaps I'd better simply say yes. It is yes, isn't it?
9: Yes, it's a yes. You want his name? I've got a few for him, I can tell you.
5: No, thanks, no. Occupation?
9: Frizzing layabout.
5: No, your occupation.
9: Oh, office cleaner.
5: Office cleaner. Splendid. Right, then, now, what seems to be your trouble, Mrs. Clark?
9: Getting out of this frizzing hospital, son.
5: Well, what I'm trying to get at is why you were brought in.
9: So that it could all have a damn good go at poking and prodding me. Something to do with me intestinals.
5: Yes.
9: My doctor on the panel sent me to see this specialist bloke. He said me insides was wonky.
5: Wonky?
9: Ah, load of rubbish. I've had them for donkey's years. They haven't blown up yet.
5: Look, now, what treatment are they giving you in St. Swithin's?
9: None, I don't think. They're just poking and prodding. Don't know what they're doing half the time. As for that frizzing Sister Virtue...
5: Yes, quite, I admit her.
9: Oh, have you? Then in future you want to avoid her like a pile of uranium.
5: I mean, I'm sure she's not as bad as all that.
9: She's worse. She should have been a policeman. Anyway, I put one across her now. She's in a proper 2-8 about me.
5: How's that?
9: That frizzing chart of hers.
5: Yes?
9: She's never known anything like it. I've got 5 blanks against my name so far.
0: 5.
9: Yes, they tried everything. I still produce sweet Fanny Adams.
6: I beg your pardon, madam.
9: Oh, here he is, the pick of the bunch.
5: Now, please, please, Mrs. Clark, this is Sir Lancelot Fanny. Spratt. Sir Lancelot Spratt.
9: I know who he is.
5: Good.
9: Biggest butcher of the lot.
5: Please, now, Mrs. Clark, that's no way to speak about Sir Lancelot. He's one of the gentlemen who'll make you well again.
9: Yes, I've heard all about him. He'll have my intestines out before I know what's hit me.
6: Now, come along. Turn over, madam.
9: Beg your pardon?
6: Turn over on your front side.
9: What for?
5: But he probably wants to see your back.
6: Sparrow! I have to give you an injection, madam.
9: What, in me?
5: Yes, yes, yes.
9: You and who else?
6: Turn over, madam.
9: Not on your Auntie Nellie.
6: Here, come on, Sparrow, get her over.
5: Shall I see if there's a hand in nurse, madam?
6: Get her over.
9: You lay a finger on me, boy, I'll give you a fourpenny one.
5: Up to daisy, Mrs. Clark.
9: I'll do the lot of you.
6: Mrs. Clark, please.
9: And I'll do you.
6: Get over, woman.
9: Stop it, you fretting butcher.
6: Stand still.
9: Oh!
10: Yes, sir, yes, sir.
6: Give us a hand, turn Mrs. Clark over.
10: Turn her over. But why is she down on this side, sir?
6: Heap!
9: Don't you tickle me!
5: Isn't a small crane about his anyway?
6: Heap, Sparrow! Come on, Benchy! There we are.
9: Three of you to do it. You wonderful lot.
6: Now for the injection.
9: I don't want it.
6: Up with her nightdress, Sparrow.
9: You dare!
5: Me, sir?
6: You, sir. Well,
5: shouldn't we have a chaperone?
9: You'll need 40 zone before I've done with you.
6: Now, keep still, madam. This is going to hurt you. Downside more is going to hurt me.
9: Oh!
6: That didn't hurt a bit, did it?
9: Of course you did, you frizzy great nana. You punched me permanent.
5: Punched your what?
6: There's no mark at all, is there, Sparrow?
5: Well, as a matter of fact, sir, quite frankly...
6: Yeah, Sparrow. You'll be as right as rain, Mrs. Clark, when that takes effect.
5: Oh, hello, Taffy. How's it going?
11: Oh, flipping marvellous. What was your first patient like?
5: Mrs. Clark, frizzing awful. 5 blanks and a punctured bottom. Come again? Forget it. Never mind.
11: Well, if you're feeling miserable, Boyle, try number 27 over there.
5: Where?
11: Behind the screen.
5: What's wrong with her?
11: Oh, nothing at all, Boyle. Nothing at all.
5: Well, what's she in for, then?
11: Go over and have a deco.
5: All right.
11: Well, I'll have a word with your Mrs. Clark.
5: Good morning, Mrs. Clark. What's your problem, then, love?
9: Frizzing doctors. Try punching my frizzing arm for a change.
5: Oh. Now. Oh, good morning. Number 27. My name is... Oh, I say.
12: Good morning.
5: I...
12: Are you another student, darling?
5: Yes, I... yes, I am, actually.
12: I've just had a colleague of yours.
5: Have you really?
12: Taffy Evans, sweet boy.
5: Yes, oh yes, he's jolly. He's jolly. You're number 27, are you?
12: That's it. Hang on a second. I'll just put my apple down and Peter Cheney.
5: Peter, oh, Cheney, yes.
12: Get my bed jacket off.
5: Oh, it's all right. No, you don't have to.
12: And my nightie off my shoulder.
5: No, there's nothing, honestly. Good heavens. You've got nothing. You're...
12: Oh, I'm used to the routine.
5: Oh, jolly good. Look, won't you catch cold like that? I mean, having a nightdress over your... round your...
12: No, I'm all right.
5: You certainly are. I can't think of a thing.
12: Taffy had plenty of ideas.
5: I bet. And now, number 27. There are just a few facts about your, what I need is a few details. Look, I really think you might catch cold, you know. Anyway, we must get on with it. Your pulse. Yes, I always start with the pulse.
12: Here we are, then.
5: Thanks. Now, I'll just find your throbbing radial artery, and, have you any idea where your pulse is? Where? Oh, yes, got it. Thank you.
12: You're going to listen to my chest, are you?
5: Probably.
12: And my tummy?
5: Probably not your tummy, no.
12: All the doctors examine my tummy. It's my tummy that's been wrong.
5: Well, to tell you the truth...
12: Yes?
5: I haven't learnt as far as the tummy yet.
12: I wish you'd look at me when you're talking.
5: Look? Oh, yes, of course. Good Lord.
12: What lovely hands.
5: Yes, you... Thank you.
12: Well, how's my pulse, then? Normal?
5: I've forgotten that, sorry. Look, I really think you ought to cover up your, you know...
12: You've got to listen in yet.
5: No, I don't think I'll listen in. I've seen quite enough. To tell me what your symptoms are.
12: Ought to look at my tummy, really.
5: No, look, you must cover yourself up.
12: Just have a quick peek.
5: Look, I'll pull your nightdress just...
6: What in heaven's name do you think you're doing?
5: Doing?
6: Doing.
5: Nothing, sir.
6: Nothing, Miss Tredgett, is absolutely...
5: Oh, is this Miss Tredgett? How do you do?
6: Sparrow.
5: Well, I only knew her as number 27. She's on the list.
6: You were pulling her nightdress off.
5: I was dressing, Miss...
6: Dressing? And where is your chaperone?
5: My... Oh, Grant, I forgot. Shall I get one now?
6: It's a bit late, isn't it? Cover yourself immediately, Miss Tredgett.
12: I'm sorry. It wasn't the doctor's fault.
6: Mr. Sparrow is not a doctor and probably never will be. Now, cover yourself up, please.
5: I'm most terribly sorry. I'm most terribly sorry, Miss Tredgett.
12: That's all right. Any time.
6: Over here, Sparrow.
5: Yes, sir.
6: Now, Sparrow, what is the meaning of this disgraceful conduct?
5: Yes, of course, sir. I mean, you're quite right. I mean, it did look dreadful, but the young lady took me unawares. I got very confused, I'm afraid. Being my first day and everything, I was sort of put off, I suppose.
6: Indeed.
5: Well, yes, sir, quite frankly, no girl's ever done anything like that in front of me before.
6: No, haven't they?
5: It's quite enough to put anybody off their stroke, isn't it? I mean, seeing, you know, what a pair of...
6: Sparrow! You realize the dean will probably expel you for this sort of behavior?
5: No, I didn't realise it, sir, but I can see that it might be frowned on. Oh, perhaps I could write a letter of apology to Miss Tredgett.
6: It's nothing to do with Miss Tredgett. She was enjoying every moment of it.
0: Is anything the matter, Sir Lancelot?
6: Matter, sister?
0: I thought you were castigating Mr. Sparrow.
6: No, it's a damn good idea.
0: Is there anything the matter, Sir Lancelot?
6: Is there anything the matter? No, sister, no, nothing at all. Just on my way through the operating theatre, and Sparrow asked me if I could possibly chaperone the number 27 in the Sparrow.
5: No, sir.
0: Yes, sir.
5: Thank you, sir.
0: Really?
6: Yes, I was just explaining, sister, I was far too busy. Well, good morning, sister. Morning, Sparrow.
0: Well, don't stand there, Mr. Sparrow. Go about your business.
5: Yes, sister.
1: Hello, Simon.
5: Oh, hello.
1: Everything okay?
5: No, it's not. I've just had a shocking rollicking from Fanny Spratt.
1: What for?
5: I forgot about that chaperone business.
1: Oh, that's not serious, surely, is it?
5: It jolly well is.
1: Well, which patient?
5: Number 27.
1: Oh, you're right, that is serious. Oh, she's a bit of all right, isn't it? What a figure. Goes out, comes in, and forgets to go back in again. Oh.
5: Have you examined her, then?
1: Not half, so's Taff. Hello, Taff. How's it going?
13: Oh, I think I've had enough of Mrs. Clark. None of my notes on her will get past the Frisian censor.
5: You're a fine one, Taff, lumbering me with number 27.
13: Lumbering?
1: Yes, Spratt caught Simon at it with her.
14: Mm. No!
1: Well, I've had a lousy couple of patients, one with athlete's foot and one old dear who informs me she's suffering from staphylococcus.
5: What the devil's that?
1: Dunno, can't even spell it. Look.
13: Well, according to your notes, it looks as though she's got sugar in her cocoa. Yeah.
0: Are you three gentlemen procrastinating?
1: No, definitely not, sister.
0: I thought you were looking for a chaperone for number 27, Sparrow.
5: Yes, sister.
0: Well, take Evans and Benskin and give her a thorough examination.
5: But we still haven't got a chaperone, sister.
0: Chaperone each other, boy. Off you go.
13: Well, if he puts it like that, I suppose we better...
1: Quite right.
5: Too true.
1: Last one there's a sissy.

0: In that episode of Doctor in the House, written by Ray Cooney, the parts were played as follows. Simon Sparrow, Richard Briers, Sir Lancelot Spratt, Geoffrey Sumner, Tony Benskin, Ray Cooney, Taffy Evans, Edward Cast, Sister Virtue, Joan Sanderson, Girl, Wendy Hall, and this week's special guest, Irene Handel as Mrs. Clark. Doctor in the House was adapted from the original novel by Richard Gordon and produced by David Hatch.
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2: Ladies and gentlemen, we present The Navy Lark by Laurie Wyman and starring John Pertwee, Leslie Phillips, and Stephen Murray. On those occasions when there's nothing on the telly and the Navy Lark isn't on the radio, what's a better way to enjoy yourself than to take the advice of the commercial and spend an evening at your local? There's lots to talk about. The short measure, the high prices, and the fact that Frank brought you a light ale, and when you brought him one back, it cost you 35 and 6 because of the 14 friends living you hadn't noticed. Added to this, someone burnt a hole in your coat with their cigarette ends, and the stool you sat on was damp, and that left everyone with a false impression when you stood up. You got down by the breathalyzer on the way home. Well, undeterred by this prospect, Lieutenant Commander Murray and Sub-Lieutenant Phillips are determined to enjoy their evening out at the Popple's Head in Portsmouth.
3: I'm a bit embarrassed about this, Mr. Phillips. I know I asked you to come and have a post-wedding drink with me, but, well, frankly, after the cost of the honeymoon and all that, I'm afraid that after I've bought the first one, I shall have to ask you to buy the second.
4: That's all right, sir. Think nothing of it. I thought this might be the position, so I took the precaution of drawing 10 shillings from my account with Mr. Piggy, my bank manager.
3: Drawing?
4: Well, shaking, actually. If I stick the knife in his slot, I only get pennies out, you see.
3: Well, they might come in handy for the crisps. After you, Mr. Phillips. Now, Mr. Phillips, what are you going to...
5: Hello, Commander Murray, sir. Welcome to the Opal's Bed. And if you'll excuse me, I think I'd better be going now, because I don't feel very well.
4: Oh, dear, trust you, Abel Seaman Ginger. I suppose you blew all your money in one go.
5: Not a penny. I've been drinking with C.P.O. Pertwee. Now, I really must be going, because I definitely don't feel very well.
3: Yeah, there's always been the trouble with Ginger. He will drink. Well, after one fizzy in non-alcoholic apple juice, he's stoned out of his think box.
4: Oh, non-alcoholic apple juice? I don't think I feel very well now.
6: Hello, Mr. Murray. Sir, having a night out on the tile?
3: Oh, hello, Goldstein. Do you care for a drink?
4: Yeah, we should warn you that if you accept, the third round will be on you.
6: Oh, don't you worry about money, sir. All the drinks are on C.P.O. Pertwee this evening. Whoops! Sorry about that, sir, but thanks for holding me up. And now I come to think of it, perhaps I'd better go and join Ginger because I don't feel very well either.
3: Mr. Phillips, did you hear what I think I heard?
4: Yes, at least I think I heard what I think I heard. But if I heard what you think you thought I heard, then I don't think that what you thought I thunk is what I heard. But what do you think?
3: Well, I thought that what you thunk was what I...
4: Oh, sir. With pleasure, sir.
3: No, I was meaning that bit about Pertwee paying for the drinks. I mean, the last time he bought a drink, gin was fresh as a nip, and they gave him a tonic for nothing.
4: I wonder what's behind it.
3: I don't know.
7: Oh, good evening, Mr. Period Hall Assemble. Anyone have the undubious pleasure of purchasing an alcoholic refreshment to put in beautification of? One's acquaintance ships and boats?
4: I don't believe it. You mean you're actually paying?
7: Not another word, sir. Myrtle, you may be my next of kin, but I demand service and civility. Whatever these gentlemen are ready is on me. Make them large ones.
8: Oh, Miss Sadie at the river. You're coming as long this evening, John C. I was just
4: going to fuck up the
8: cuticles.
4: Oh, nasty.
7: Never mind your cuticles. Cash customer waiting. Whip your sick kids. Just got to get the necessary spondulix.
4: Now, where's he gone? Over to the one-armed bandit. If he's buying drinks, he can't afford to put money in a fruit machine as well. Nobody ever wins on those.
3: Oh, it's typical Pertwee. Orders the drinks, then slopes off to play the machine, so we end up buying not only our drinks, but his as well.
4: Of course, yes.

0: Lummy. He's got the jackpot.
1: Here we are, Merkle. 18 and sixpence in token. Take the drinks. Keep the change to buy yourself some rollers for your boss.
2: Very good, F.J. Cheers.
3: Oh, cheers.
0: I've never had such a large shandy before. Hope I'll be all right. I don't really want to join Ginger and Taffy wherever it is they've gone and haven't come back from. Cheers.
1: Be my guest, sir. Salute. Und taube ich das.
4: Oh, do come in, Admiral and Mrs. Do make yourself at home, Admiral and Mrs. Have a chair, Mrs. Admiral.
5: The name is Mrs. Netta for Fond Bittock, actually.
4: Oh, shut up, Netta Bags, and sit down. This is blasted business.
5: Don't you blasted talk to me like blasted that.
4: Oh, blasted talk to you any blasted word, blasted like.
5: Don't take that blasted tone with me just because you blasted things you blasted can any blasted time you blasted like.
4: Would you care for a cup of tea?
5: No, we blasted wouldn't.
4: Just a thought. No, do leave off, Povey. I'm trying to get a word in. Now then, what are you going to do about the lead on the roof of my house?
3: But what about it?
5: It's all gone, you navy blue nana. Every time it rains, the water pours in, you silly old twit.
4: Every night we sit down to eat our battered fish fingers. My word, she batters them to death. We've got to wear our oilskins, sou'westers, and gumboots.
5: And if we have soup, we have to finish it three times.
3: I really don't see what this has to do with me.
4: Oh, come out of the rain, Povey. I wish we'd blasted well could. That lead on the roof just didn't dissolve, and we all know who nicked it.
1: Admiral Pavonfritz, are you suggesting for one moment that a member of the senior service under my command would stoop so low as to remove the lead from your roof?
5: Certainly not. He would have had to climb up a ladder to half inch it.
4: You old bat. Makes every blasted thing a blasted literally.
5: Don't you blow your blasted cake hole at me, you stupid old idiot.
4: Anyway, Povey, it's up to you. Find out where my lead's gone. Get it put back free of charge. You never know your luck. I might not have you demoted to able seaman after all.
1: Oh, yes. No, Admiral. I realize this is urgent, but I really must...
4: No, you mustn't, Povey. There isn't time. You should have seen to that before we came.
5: In any case, we must go. We're entertaining blasted company this evening. And by the look of those clouds, we'd better hurry back and get the blasted umbrellas up over the blasted dining table. Nice to meet you, Captain...
4: Never mind his blasted name. He knows what it is. Come on, you daft old faggot.
1: Oh, and Nelson thinks he's got trouble with the pigeons in Trafalgar Square.
6: Hello? Chief Petty Officer speaking. HMS Trowbridge.
7: What's your jobsy, boy?
8: I'm sorry, my good man. I don't know to whom you are referring. And in any case, we're all out.
7: Come on, me Johnsy boy, I know it's you. We've all heard that voice before. It's me, Nunky.
6: Nunky, you daft old twit. How many times have I told you not to ring me up in the wardroom? I'm not supposed to be here, let alone answer the phone.
7: Come off it, Johnsy. You've run bigs in Australia three times this month, to my knowledge. Here, I've got your latest consignment. What do you want me to do with it?
6: Oh, the usual. But hurry up, because I'm running a bit short. There was a moment in the Popple's Head last night when I was entertaining a few close acquaintances, i.e. Lieutenant Commander Murray, Mr. Phillips, when I very nearly had to use my own money.
9: Hello, Chief. I'm sorry, I didn't realise you were on the ward.
6: So hurry up and get me some on. I'm freshly out of sorts about all that, but you must have got the wrong number.
9: Who is it?
6: I'm so sorry. This is a ship of the Royal Navy, and we don't do 10-bob trips around the bay.
9: Give me that. Hello. Navigating officer speaking. Who is that?
7: Cool, stone me. It's the High Lama of Tibet. I just wanted to borrow your boat.
9: I'm terribly sorry, your High Lamaship. Our boat isn't for hire. Not even for a High Lama.
7: Hey, not to bother, mate. I mean your navigational ship. I'll tell me Prime Minister to follow the Ark Royal instead. Nonny Swarky Manny Fourpence.
9: Now, wasn't that odd? I'd no idea Tibetan High Lamas could speak such good English.
2: Oh, no, magnificent Lama, sir.
9: That was a jolly good booze up in the Popple's Head last night. Eh, thank you very much.
2: Oh, my pleasure, sir.
9: It must have cost you a fortune.
2: A mere bag of shells, sir. Yes, but what I'll do if one cannot treat one's shipmates to a snortful from tail to tail, sir. Wardroom, H. Miss Trappridge, who wishes to converse?
7: This is the High Lama of Gosport High Street. Yeah, what's going on, Johnsy, a steaming great twit? We got cut off.
2: I'm so sorry, there's no one of that name yet. You must have got a wrong number. Good morning.
9: Don't call again.
2: Very what? I can't think what's come over the GPO this morning.
9: Who was that?
2: Who was that? Where's that? Who was that? Where's now? It was Mr. Annie Gurnione, sir. Wishing to tend up for repainting the yachts called Morning Cloud.
9: Gosh, he is doing well for himself, isn't he? He'll be slapping an undercoat and two topcoats on a bungalow on the Scilly Isles next.
2: I very much doubt it, sir. I gather that the owner is shortly expecting to be able to do it himself in his spare time. Now, if you'll excuse me, I really must be nipping off.
9: Now, just a minute, Chief. Yes. Just a minute. Now, look, I don't want to pry. But how could you afford, where did the money,
2: is it?
9: The evening must have cost at least. Well, we've checked the wardroom silver, and that's all silver. I mean, in the past, you've never... So how did you, Commander Murray and I were wondering why and how and... And, well, let's put it another way. What's missing?
2: I'm sure I wouldn't know what you are talking about, Arthur. Good day, sir. You in the Popple's Head for a tot or two this evening, sir? The tar for the chaff, sir. Good day.
9: He's up to something. I know he's up to something, but what the Noddian big ears is it?
10: Come in.
2: Oh, pardon me for intersecting you in your own cabin, sir. But I have an urgent message from your wife, Rita Gibbs, otherwise known as the Admiral's daughter.
10: Oh, dear, not another. I've written to her 5 times today already.
2: Ain't love grand?
10: What do you mean?
2: Well, sir, you're not exactly a pass, are you? You mean a quick trot down the gangplank, a 200-yard gallop across terra firma, and you can chat her up while she's bunging her own made buns in the oven?
10: I doubt if Rita Kims will be doing that. With the horse show tomorrow, she'll be much too busy attending to George's oats.
2: Pardon?
10: George is her horse.
2: If you say so, sir. Now, if you'll excuse me...
10: No, just a minute. That's a jolly good booze up in the Popple's Head last night. Thanks very much.
2: Oh, my pleasure, sir.
10: Must have cost you a fortune.
2: A mere bag of shells, sir. When one's got it, one flashes it around.
10: Quite. Whilst we're on the subject, I don't want to pry, but Mr. Phillips and I were wondering... how could you afford this? Where did the money... the evening must have cost at least... Well, we've checked the wardroom silver, and that's still good. So, let's put it another way. We've got to know what's missing.
2: I'm sure I wouldn't know what you are talking about, officer. Good day, sir. See you in the Popple's Head for a tot or two this evening, sir. A tar for the chat, sir. Good morning.
10: He's up to something... I know he's up to something. But what the bell bottoms and bulkheads is it?
11: Oh, Duffy. Oh, I'm not feeling any better. I still don't feel very well.
12: Serves you right, Bart. You would drink that English ale all evening instead of Welsh wallop.
11: Eh? I didn't know the Welsh made any wallop.
12: Of course they do. I had a hip flask full of Aunt Morfett's bathtub commemoration canard and gin. I've never heard of it.
13: Just as well. One swiggle crown you as well as him.
9: Let's face it, anything the Welsh make packs a wallop.
1: Hello, lads.
14: My word, Ginger, you were looking a bit rough. Hey, why is your face all green? You don't exactly look like $1 million.
12: No, more like the English pound, devalued.
2: Mind you, Ginger didn't half pack some in last night.
11: Oh, I'd rather not talk about it if you don't mind, because I still don't feel very well.
1: Excuse me!
12: Well, Chiefy, that was a jolly good booze up in the Popple's Head last night. Thanks very much.
13: My pleasure, good Steve.
12: He must have cost you a fortune.
13: Oof. We are back of shares. When one's got a ghost in, one flashes it around.
12: Quite. Whilst we're on the subject...
13: You don't want to try?
12: No. But we were all wondering...
13: How I could afford...
12: Exactly. And where did the money...
13: come from? An evening must have cost me at least...
12: Precisely.
13: And you've heard that Commander Murray and Mr. Phillips to check the wardroom silver, and that's still there. And in the past, I've never...
12: Ginger's very well.
13: So how did...
12: Well, let's put it another way. We've got to know, Chief, what's missing.
13: I'm sure I wouldn't know what you are talking about, off ghosty. Good day. See you in the proper bit for a talk to this evening. Top of the chat. Good morning.
12: He's up to something. I know he's up to something. But what the leek soup and dark druid is it?
15: Oh, this way, all of you, into the dining room.
5: Make yourselves at home, everyone. Pull up an umbrella and sit down.
15: Yeah, I'm sorry about the rain coming through. If you want a scotch, help yourself. Don't ask for water. Just hold your glass under the leak.
9: I say, sir, what an attractive dining room. Is anyone seeing? I don't want to be difficult, sir, but the drips from the ceiling are all going down my collar.
1: I doubt if that matters, Mr. Phillips. It's only one drip falling on another drip.
9: Very funny. But I'm getting all soggy.
5: Can I get you anything, Mr. Phillips, or whatever your blasted name is?
9: Well, yes, Mrs. Admiral. Could I borrow a sponge or have a quick whiz round in your spin dryer?
5: By all means, help yourself. Now, Captain Clovey, what do you blasted want? Gin, scotch, vodka, brandy?
1: Well, a cup of tea would be very acceptable, Your Highness. I mean...
15: creeping Ivy Povey, don't stay teetotal all your life.
9: I have a feeling that all this rainwater is making my shirt shrink.
15: Serves you right. Could have bought better quality. Now then, I asked you here this afternoon to discuss an urgent matter.
5: It's a pity that my daughter Rita Kins and Stevie Kins, I don't mean Commander Murray Kins, can't join us, but they're upstairs getting ready. I meant they're measuring up how much they'll need upstairs. I mean, with the price of curtains today, one doesn't want to buy too much.
15: Oh, do stop waffling, Netta. Your knitter will never get started. Now, Popey, what's all this nonsense about a chief petty officer inviting us all to the Popple's Head this evening? The idiot won the pools or something?
1: No idea, sir, but as you're going, I managed to wangle a late pass from my dear wife, Ramona.
15: Pity.
9: I don't want to be difficult, but could I have a turn under the umbrella, sir? My shirt's shrinking. My collar's turning my Adam's apple into cider.
15: Lucky devil. And knowing you, the blasted stuff will probably be non-alcoholic. Now then, I'm not happy about this situation, about chief petty officers chucking money about, particularly when I'm skint.
1: I haven't been able to find anything unusual, sir. I've kept a careful check, and the only things going aboard have been normal ship stores. Although there do seem to have been an excessive number of bags full of washers.
15: Oh, never mind the blasted washers. Where's his money coming from?
9: We've checked the wardroom silver, sir. That's all still there. While I'm talking, can I come under the umbrella for a bit? Because my shirt cuffs are above the elbows now. If I cut the cuffs off, I'll only be able to use it as a sports shirt and play tennis.
15: Well, not in here, you won't. Games room through there.
9: Oh, thanks very much. Oh, most frightfully sorry, sir.
15: Now what?
9: The Admiral was right. It was the games room. Riedekins and Fiedekins were in there.
5: Oh, really? And who was winning?
9: Advantage, Commander Murray.
5: Well, it won't be for long.
15: Oh, shut up, you old netter natterbags. Now then, I knew you lot wouldn't be able to think where Pertwee gets his money, so I've asked that cot of a flag lieutenant to investigate the problem. Flag!
16: Right here, sir. And the double, sir. Always at your service, sir. Hanging on your every word, sir. Yours to command, sir. No task too small, sir. No task too great, sir. You name it, sir. I'll do it, sir. Just give me the chance to serve you, sir, in any capacity, sir. Your wish...
15: Flag!
16: Sir!
15: Shut your clattering cake hole.
16: Clattering cake hole shut, sir.
15: Now then, have you come up with a solution to the problem I gave you?
16: Oh, yes, sir. The whole thing is crystal clear, sir. Came to me in a flash, sir, this afternoon, sir. Worked on it day and night, sir. Lost sleep, sir. Puzzling about it, sir. Never gave in, sir. Worried about it, sir. Knew there must be an answer somewhere, sir. And now I've got it.
15: Then what the bright blue brick dust is it?
16: The rain is coming in, sir, because the lead's missing off your roof.
15: I know that, you clown. Only a complete and utter fool wouldn't have worked that one out.
16: I hadn't.
10: Surprise, surprise.
15: Flag, you idiot, I asked you. I asked you to find out where Pertwee is getting all this money from.
16: Starting on that from tomorrow, sir. Can't work miracles, sir. Only one problem at a time, sir. Haven't got a giant brain like you, sir.
15: Flag,
16: sir.
15: Vanish.
16: Like a flash, sir. I'll dip onto the roof and I'll spread eagle myself over the slate, sir, while you're underneath to stop the rain dripping on you, sir. Truly, bye, sir.
15: Bonging, Big Ben's, look at the time. They're open and Pertwee's paying. Well, never mind how, let's enjoy it while it lasts. Down to the Popple's Head, everybody.
6: Right, now then, where are we now, landlord? That's 16 late ales, 6 pence for best brewed bitter, 4 large gin and vermin, 4 large scotches and bitchy water, 2 large scotches in a squirt and your excellent siphon. 1 rub. 2 puce-complexioned Marys. 6 baby mops. 3 tins of nuts and 1 large economy-sized packet of crisps.
14: Gee, this is ridiculous. You can't pay for all this. Let me split the round with you.
6: I think nothing of it, sir. Bless your Lieutenant Commander's heart of oak, sir. A lovely gesture.
14: Where are you going to get all this, sir?
6: No problem, sir. No problem. Suffice it to say that when one's got it in one's wallet, one likes to chuck it about amongst one's comrades in arms.
14: Yeah, that's all very well, but this is the third round you put on the slate this evening.
6: Really, sir? I hadn't noticed. The mundane matters of minor monetary finance don't mean a birth in a calendar to me, sir. Come along, landlord. The honored guests are waiting to imbibe some of your hospitality.
14: Gee, this is all very generous of you, but I'm a bit worried about where all this...
6: Have you checked the wardroom silvers, sir?
14: Yes, hourly. Still there.
6: Commander Murray, sir. I realize that you are an officer. Therefore, presumably a gent. But considering one is shelling out like that, one can only say that one finds the underlying cogitational a trifle reprehensible.
14: Oh, I didn't actually mean anything.
6: Granted. Apology accepted. Over and out, sir.
14: I have a most terrible feeling. I've just been put in my place. I'll go and join the others.
17: Ah, oh, there you are, Mr. Pertwee. Yes. That makes the evening's bill up to now £14.13/6.
6: Really? So little? Just a moment. They've left me out. Now then, what can I have to make it up to a level 15 of our glorious majesty's once off? Yes, yes, I know. I'll have a large scotch. That'll take it up to £14.19/6. And you, my good man, can keep the change.
17: Oh, thank you very much, sir. Very generous. Oh, incidentally, sir, Mr. Ebenezer Pertwee has rung you 3 times this evening already. Says it's something very urgent.
6: One's time is never one's own, but I've no time to chat up poor relations tonight.
9: Chief, if you're in trouble about this round, let me split it with you. I've taken another 5 shillings out of Mr. Piggy, my bank manager, just in case it should be needed. I mean, we are a bit worried about where you're getting all this,
6: I take it you do check to all the wardroom silver, sir?
9: Yes, half hourly. And it's still there.
6: Mr. Phillips, sir, I realize that you are an officer, and presumably a gent. But I resent the nostalgia coming from a bloke what's got his shirt slit all up the back.
17: I'm sorry to bother you, Mr. Pertwee, but there's a Mr. Ebenezer Pertwee on the phone for you again. You can take it on this year extension here.
13: Oh, very well. Hello? Chief of the Office of Pertwee and Bon Voyeur speaking.
18: The word is bon vivre, actually.
13: Mr. Philipson, if you don't mind, this is a personal call.
18: Oh, sorry I breathed. I'll go and join the others.
7: Watch it, Johnsy boy. It's Nunky. Here, this is urgent.
0: Look, Nunky, I can't talk to you now. I'm entertaining some infamy sensual friends.
7: Blimey, look, you haven't run up too big a bill, I hope.
0: No, nothing a quick jackpot in the fruit machine won't cure. In other words, my account is nothing untoward.
7: Isn't it? Well, it's towards you, mate. I've been trying to get hold of you all the evening. It's Myrtle's day off, and she told me to tell you that the machine's...
17: Hello, Ramona, my love. Just checking in.
0: Look, look, look, would you mind getting off this line?
19: Hello, hello, Rodney. You still there? The scenes have got a cross line.
20: Well, it's all the fault of the post office boss. What's his name? Stonehouse.
19: Stonehouse? Now, that's the name you could get wrong over the phone.
0: Look, for pity's sake, this is urgent. Would you mind getting off the
7: station? Oh, Johnsy, what's going on? Tell your mates to get off the blower. Myrtle says about that fruit machine. Don't try putting any more of those...
21: But why are you ringing me up on my telephone 3 o'clock in the morning? I was fast asleep, Harry.
0: Look, do you mind? Let Ance go back to his tip. This is urgent. Look, I've got to know what's going
5: on. Doesn't it make you happy, darling? I mean, the doctor's confirmed it.
22: Oh, God. Whatever is Muriel going to say about this?
0: Never mind flaming Muriel. Get off the line, you...
21: Why are you telling me to get off your line, you fool?
7: Me? Here, Johnsy, what's going on? Why are you talking in a German accent?
19: German accent, Rodney? Don't be a crass ass. I'm British, too, here. British to the core.
0: Oh, congratulations, Cecil. Now get off the flaming line. Hello, Nunky. Are you still there? Muriel. Rodney. And somebody. Peekaboo. Somebody talk to Pertwee. Peekaboo.
7: Watch it, Johnsy. Sounds like a good party you got there. Why didn't you invite me?
0: Never mind about the flaming party. What's all this about the fruit machine?
7: I told you once. Didn't you hear me?
0: No.
7: You know all them half crowns for the fruit machine we made up out of the lead from the Admiral's roof?
0: Yes.
7: Well, Myrtle says the mechanic was in the pub this morning and he changed the slots over to decimal coinage.
0: Pardon?
7: He won't take half crowns no more. Only two bob bits.
0: I've got a bill for 15 quid for the drinks. How am I going to pay for it if I can't fiddle it out of the machine with the lead discs like I did before?
7: Don't worry, Johnsy. I've got it all worked out. Bring them lead half crowns back. I'll melt them down again, and then you can flog them back to the Admiral for his roof again.
0: Are you potty? He'd never stand for that one. Well, wait a minute. Hang on. I think I know the way.
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24: Yes,
23: I got the A-larver of Gosport A Street Tibet on the phone, sir. And he finds himself in an embarrassing amount of lead left over from the saddle weights of the handicapped yak race, sir. Get in quick, sir. He can let you have it for your roof in the morning, sir.

John Pertwee, Leslie Phillips, and Stephen Murray have been trying for the jackpot in The Navy Lark, written by Laurie Wyman. John Pertwee was the chief petty officer, Leslie Phillips was the sub-lieutenant, Stephen Murray was the CO, Captain Tobey was played by Richard Caldicott, Netta Fafant-Billicks was Heather Chasen, the Admiral was Daniel Evans, and Able Seaman Ginger was played by Michael Bates. The show was produced by Alistair Scott Johnston.

0: well as the pipes and drums of the Angus Prune Battalion beat a hasty retreat, it's time once more for those lone pipers of the air. Timbrook Taylor, John Cleese, Graham Garden, David Hatch, Joe Kendall and Bilotti. So, without more ado, and rather a lot of nothing, here's John Otto Cleese.
1: Oh no, it's I'm sorry, I'll read that again, Buddha. Again.

0: Television cookery experts have always been highly successful personalities.
1: Yes.
0: We wondered what it would be like if they were ever cast in a radio play.
1: Oh, I didn't tell you.
0: Now, I say that to justify the next sketch. But you and I know that this is just an old excuse for lots of cookery puns. Now, listeners may be interested to know that the BBC's official entry for the Eurovision Pun Contest will be selected from the following playlet. Well, let's go then, and please remember, television cookery experts and radio plays. We start with the title of the play, Pots and Puns.
2: That was pun number one. Pun number one.
3: Boiled beef and carrots, boiled beef and carrots. Who's that?
4: It's me, Lord Stilton. May I have entree to this joint?
3: Why, of course. Oh, my lord, you're dripping. In your desert coat.
4: Thanks. I got caught in the rain, dear.
3: Come, taste yourself at the fire. Excuse my cooking apron.
4: You always look a tasty dish, Meg, whatever the dressing.
3: There you, menu. You're always flattering.
4: No, I mean it. You're a lovely bit of crackling. I could eat you all up.
3: I mistrust men who are too fresh. They soon go off.
4: I admit it. In the past, I was a loose liver.
3: You've certainly got an awful reputation.
4: But I've simmered down now. It's only when I'm with you my heart starts boiling over, Meg. Oh, Meg! You drive me off my nut, Meg. Give me the cold shoulder.
3: Oh, you'll get over it. It's just a flash in the pan.
4: No. Let us be married. I'll be true to you. To the end of my days.
3: This is so sardine. Yeah. I'm afraid you're just not my cup of tea.
4: Oh, you've got a cruel, cold tongue. I suppose the truth is you've got other fish to fry.
3: As a matter of fact, I have.
4: Oh.
3: You see, oh. I'm in love with Police Constable Dick Dangerfield. Yes. I lost my heart the first day I spotted Dick.
4: Pa! Pa, the village copper. Use your loaf sugar. He hasn't got a sausage.
3: I know he only gets a small celery, but I'll run off with him whenever he cares to say go. You're nowhere in the right.
4: So, you turn me down for a penniless country dumpling.
3: If I make a hash of things, I'll just have to stew in my own juice, as my ma might say.
5: Sir! You give me the raspberry, eh? Very well, then. I shall have to start treating you like a tart.
3: Well, one salt. And hand me, sir, or I scream.
5: At last, you get your dessert. And screaming won't help you. It'll only make me a little rasher. You shall be the mother of my child.
3: No, I cannot bear it.
5: Curses, there's someone at the door.
3: Help, the door's open. Just lift the ketchup.
6: Hello, hello. There's something fishy going on here. What's cooking?
3: Dick, my darling.
5: It's nothing, Constable. The lady was just behaving like a custard.
6: Behaving like a custard?
5: Yes, getting upset over a trifle.
3: He nearly made mincemeat of me.
6: Ah, a bit of a hot dog, eh? I've only got two words to say to you, sir. Irish stew.
5: Irish stew?
6: Irish stew for a salt, buttery and distilled.
0: Well, there it is. How many did you get? Send your choice on a postcard by last Friday, please, to us, and the winning pun will go forward to the Eurovision Pun Contest. Now for some facts to help you understand the boring song that follows. Bill Oddie and Graham Garden are 26 years old.
7: Thank you.
0: Dave Lee is 42. Round the hips.
8: When you're getting very, very old, like me, you begin to reminisce.
9: What was you do, boy?
8: That's right. Trying to remember how it used to be. I think of all the things I miss. Oh, what a happy time when we were in our prime. Now let me see, about 43, I guess.
9: Maybe a little later, though.
8: That's right. When you were just about 18 months.
9: Oh, 18 months.
8: And I was rather late.

0: happens everywhere.
1: Look out, Mr.
2: Yes? Is that...
1: I can...

0: Scandinavia, and you may think of beautiful blondes.
1: Oh, may I?
0: Oh, certainly.
1: Oh, thank you. I enjoyed that.
0: Yes, not at all. But Scandinavia isn't all... But Scandinavia isn't all blondes and free love.
2: Oh, I don't mind paying.
0: It is also rich in history.
2: Ooh.
0: A history of...
2: Blondes and free love.
0: No.
2: Oh.
0: A history of savagery and adventure.
2: Oh.
0: 10,000 years ago was the time of the Norsemen. The Vikings taught the world navigation, but their greatest contribution to the civilized world was that they discovered America. And kept quiet about it. So today we relive their adventures as we meet again, the Vikings!

0: 9:59. And the 10 o'clock news follows in 1 minute. But to avoid that boring music, here it is now. The Vikings have returned from a successful raid on Paris, where they defeated all the Normans and Franks. And Pierres and Jacques. Now the French sing sadly as they hope their great emperor Charlemagne will come and rescue them.
1: I wonder why you keep me waiting, Charlemagne.
0: Meanwhile, back in Norway, the Viking chiefs have been making merry.
2: And Mary was loving it.
0: But now their hearts are heavy.
3: Oh, it's heavy.
0: Well, they have just read in the morning tapestry that their old king, Sharkfin the Decrepit, has finally passed away. It was not a great surprise. The old king had not been out of bed for 6 weeks. So things must have been very bad.
2: Or very good.
0: Either way, it was too much for him. And this morning his physician has pronounced him dead.
4: Him dead.
0: So now, preparations are being made for traditional Viking funeral.
3: Oh, come on. We're not going to have funeral jokes, are we?
0: Certainly not. I couldn't think of any.
3: Oh, but I could.
0: Good. Anyway, Sharkfin the Decrepit's eldest son, John Otto the Chinless, kneels before the shrine of the great Viking gods and says his prayers.
5: Oh, Odin, to thy mighty domain I commend the soul of my father. Bless his family and send us a score of sons to bring forth teeming harvest. And gods, bless our tribe and give us bounty of 1,000,000 treasures.

0: Amen. Oh, and God bless me and send me a new teddy bear.
1: And now let the funeral begin.
2: And so the funeral procession assembles at the waterside. From here I can see a great collection of Vikings and Viqueens. Oh. And there's... And there's Harald Hardrada, who got his name when earlier today he stood by the dead king and said,
3: Hardrada, you did me.
2: And now the mourners, in mourning suits, of course, wring their hands. And the court poet comes forward to read a funeral poem.
4: Look, as he reads, his face is coming out in spots.
5: Ha ha! It must be an elegy.
2: And finally, everything is ready, and they bring out the funeral beer.
3: Ah, blinded be the beer!
6: Right, let's get on with it.
0: Sop, it was my father's wish not to be buried in a wooden box.
6: Why?
0: He gets claustrophobia.
1: But it's traditional. We always bury Vikings in a barrow. It's easier to move them around.
0: Nevertheless, we must grant him his last request.
4: It's a bit late, isn't it?
0: No, there was one after that. He wanted to be pushed out to sea, lying on his ship in a special coffin with windows.
6: A tomb with a view.
0: Quite. And he must lie on his ship with his boots on, and we must set fire to the lot.
2: Ah, now this is an ironical oblique reference to an old Viking legend concerning the man who, finding his feet were cold, took off his boots and warmed them over the fire. However, they caught light and were ruined. Thus he left himself with even colder feet because his boots caught fire. This is, of course, the origin of the well-known saying, burning your bridges.
5: And so... I don't understand that. And so Shark Fin was laid in his favorite boat. Still don't understand it. And then John Otto strode forward to make a last sacrifice to the gods.
0: Odin, for thee I must slaughter something most precious and dear to me.
5: Oh.
0: So I kill this, my sacred hen.
3: Come here, stupid bird.
0: No! Sorry.
6: What a terrible sacrifice.
0: Now, Shark Fin, you shall sail your last journey in your favorite boat. Here, I will set it alight.
7: Ah, he was a great warrior, but he's finally met his match.
5: The great ship slid away from the shore as the flames licked round her. John Otto made his very last speech.
1: Thank heavens for that.
0: Farewell, O my great and glorious father. May thy body be consumed by purest fire as thy soul flies to Valhalla. Farewell, Shark Fin. Farewell. Goodbye, father. Goodbye. Goodbye!
1: Cheer!
0: Where's that doctor?
8: He was dead. I took his pulse.
0: Which one?
8: The left.
0: His wooden arm.
5: Oh! Listen, listen. He's shouting something at us.
1: Where's the fire extinguisher?
5: Where's what?
1: The fire extinguisher!
0: I think he's saying, where's the fire extinguisher?
1: In the galley in the tin marked sugar.
9: Thank you. Where's the sugar?
5: And so Shark Fin fought the fire.
9: Take that! Oh, and that! Oh.
5: Until it was out.
7: Niner, tenner, out!
0: Hooray!
5: But by now the boat was only a speck on the horizon.
6: It's no good, we'll never catch him now. The wind's carrying him off his doom.
0: Oh, farewell, father. Goodbye.
1: Nothing yet.
0: Bear me witness.
8: Not on radio.
0: I hereby vow to sail the seas till I find my father on earth or in Valhalla. Who will come with me?
5: At this, the whole gathering spoke with one voice.
3: Not me.
0: Come now, you know our moral code.
6: The Norse code.
0: Quite. To all of you, I say, the dirty duck is crawling through the plastic wombats.
3: Yeah. What's it mean?
0: You must decipher it for me.
3: We can't.
0: Then I'll decipher myself. It means I must be accompanied on my journey by the most beautiful girl in our camp.
10: Fiona the Harlock!
0: And by my nearest and dearest.
10: Fiona the Harlock!
0: Well, she's not nearest, but she's certainly dearest.
5: Fiona had that quality most rare in Scandinavian beauty.
1: Ugliness.
0: So Fiona will come with me. Now, who else? I must have a man, too. How about you, honest Swain?
11: No, sir, to the foolish journey, sir. I'd rather you perish alone, sir, than me along with thee.
0: Huh, you filthy Swain. Oh, laugh!
5: No, I'm sorry, it wasn't funny. Look it out. John Otto was furious, but as he spat with rage, he spotted an old man.
0: Whoops, sorry.
1: Well, it's all right. I should tread on me if you feel like it.
0: Oh, life is fun. Oh, good Lord, I know that voice.
1: It's yours.
0: No, really, I couldn't accept it. But I know you. Aren't you Brimbling the Small?
1: Yes, I am, yes.
0: Oh, yes, you used to be my retainer, remember?
1: Ah, yeah. No?
0: Oh, you haven't retained very much. Remember when I was little, how I used to whip you and I loved it?
1: Oh, yes, and when you were bigger, I used to whip you.
0: And I still loved it. And remember when I wanted to take up archery?
1: And I made you a lovely little target.
0: It didn't hurt, did it?
1: No, not much, except when I drink, I have to stand on my head. Otherwise, I leak.
0: Always looking for a good joke, never finding it. No. Same old Grimbling, you look the same, you talk the same, you even smell the same.
1: I haven't changed.
0: That explains it. But say, old man.
1: Old man.
0: Come with me on this voyage.
1: Huh?
0: Come with me on this voyage. Yes. Just say yes or no, understand?
1: Yes.
0: Good, then it's settled.
1: No!
0: Prepare. We must leave at once.
6: It can be dangerous in foreign lands. You'll need some protection.
0: True. Ethelwulf, the dogman. May I buy one of your ferocious watchdogs?
12: No, I've sold them all.
0: You mean you've retired rich and happy and you have no dogs left?
12: Yes, I haven't a cur in the world.
0: Never mind, never mind. Why should I fear? With these three companions, Fiona the Harlot, Grimbling the Small, and my faithful old battle axe. Oh, no! My great aunt.
13: I'm coming too.
0: I should have hit her harder. This is no journey for you, Constance. What can one woman do amongst a crew of tough and adventurous men?
13: Don't worry, I'll think of something.
0: Very well. Very well, let's be off. But first, one last prayer to the gods.
13: Oh, no.
0: A prayer to the appropriate deities, to the deity of the sea, to the deity of battle, and Fiona, to the deity of love.
4: You've just got a deity mind.
0: Thank you, and now a little deity entitled Cup. Together we sail to unknown shores.
4: What shores?
0: I'll have... A mild and bitter.
5: So they sailed away. And the great boats breasted the...
14: Stop. I'm sorry you can't say that. There's been far too much of that kind of language on this program lately.
5: But I only said breath.
14: Ah. Perhaps you was the less erotic... equivalent. Let's see. Bosom.
5: Bosom.
14: Right, carry on.
5: The great boat bosomed the waves. It seemed to plumb the very bowels...
14: No. Internal organs.
5: It seemed to plumb the very internal organs of...
14: Organs? No. Viscera.
5: It seemed to plumb the very internal viscera of the sea. It shook from top to bottom.
14: No.
5: Bosom to bottom?
14: No. Top to,
5: Backside?
14: Sit me down. Yes.
5: It shook from top to sit me down.
14: All right.
5: The ship reared. Sit me down. And even the mast bust. Bosomed. But in true naval tradition...
14: Belly button.
5: But in true belly button tradition, they ran up the stern sheets.
14: Good. Well, you seem to have got the idea now. I'll leave you to it. Okay?
5: Okay.
2: Spoilsport.
5: 2 days out, they were appalled by the appearance of a frightful sou'wester.
15: Take that stupid thing off!
5: The clouds began to darken and the wind moaned.
14: Oh, the wind.
5: Helplessly, the little crew watched the waves breaking. They managed to ride the storm.
13: Giddy up, storm!
5: But naturally, they were blown off course.
2: Off course.
5: Quite. So one night, they ran aground. The next morning, Otto was the first to realize they'd been shipwrecked.
0: Look, on the shore.
4: A group of natives.
1: We'd better be careful. Try and get one of them to come forward.
0: I'll call for their leader.
15: Right.
5: A tall native came towards them. He was wearing only a loincloth.
4: He's leaving his warriors and coming by himself.
0: Yes, his support's pretty scanty.
1: You can say that again.
0: He's nearly here. Worth trying that plan, eh?
1: Yeah, I think it'll come off.
0: Oh, good heavens.
1: Don't
0: look, Fiona.
16: Me, bigum, chiefum, ovum, Indians, om.
4: Why do you keep saying
16: Speechum, impedimentum. Don't laugh.
4: I wasn't thinking of it.
0: Right. Now, here's our chance. Grimbling, grab that Indian and flog him.
13: I'll give you 2 pence for it.
16: Who you.
13: Me, Constance, the man-eater.
16: Me, big chief, standing by.
13: I can see that.
16: How?
13: Anywhere you like, dear boy.
4: Careful, Constance. He may be a cannibal. Before you know where you are, he'll be nibbling your arm.
13: Oh, and what's for pudding, Cheeky? Come here, you gorgeous native.
16: White woman kiss with forked tongue.
13: Yes, kinky, isn't it?
16: You play them games with me. Soon you play some special Indian games.
4: You fiend! You wouldn't do that to a woman.
13: Who else?
16: Makes no difference. I have no scruples.
13: Oh, you poor thing. Never mind.
17: Nobody else has had a gag for 2 pages. Seize it. We've come to plant our flag.
16: It'll never grow. Now, me take you all unto one big white chiefum.
4: Big white chiefum? Otto, that could be your father.
17: Well, tell me, is he fierce and resolute?
16: No.
17: And gentle but wise?
16: No.
17: A born leader of men?
16: No.
17: Then it's him.
16: Big white chief, not your father.
17: If you lead us to him, we'll give you lots of money.
16: He will welcome his son. When I got money, I happy, like um song.
18: Now, I wonder what song that is.
16: Surely you know it.
18: I think I do, yes.
16: When I rich eyes a smiling.
18: That wasn't the one.
16: No, it wasn't. Come, I lead him, you too, big white chief um.
19: So they were led inland, and soon they could hear the sound of the Indian bass. It was a war dance. They edged their way down a cliff towards it, but the steps were difficult.
16: Slow, slow, quick, quick, slow.
19: At last they reached the camp, and facing them was a big white wigwam.
17: At last, can I really believe that this tent is what I've been searching and longing for these many months?
18: Yes, and hurry up. I'm next.
16: No. This No, this house of big white chief on.
19: Slowly the flap opened, and there appeared before them a gaunt figure with a headband and long, flowing tresses.
17: Daddy! What were you doing in there?
16: I was loitering with intent.
4: That was the British entry for this year's Eurovision Pun Contest.
2: Won't win, you know.

0: well, all good things must come to an end, so don't worry, the credits will be over in just a minute. Suffice it only to say that the voices you heard were those of Tim Brooke Taylor, John Cleese, Graham Garden, David Hatch, Joe Kendall, Bill Oddie, which is enough to make you blanch, or even Ethel. The scripts were by Tim Brooke Taylor, Bill Oddie, and Douglas Young. The songs were by Bonnie Bill Oddie, and the music by Dolly Dave Lee, with arrangements by lovely Dave Lee. And if that isn't enough, the whole show was produced by me, David Hatch. What? Oh, all right. And Peter Titheridge. You won't believe this, but there'll be yet another edition of I'm Sorry, Read It Again next week. So to tide you over till then, here's the voice of the nation's heartthrob, John Otto Cleese.
1: Oh, no, it's I'm Sorry, I'll Read That Again. Thank you.

0: Will you have a polo, dear Liza? Dear Liza, will you have a polo, dear Liza? Polo.
1: How very kind of you, dear Henry. I most certainly will. I'll have three or four, or maybe more.
0: But you take the old tube.
1: Because they happen to be my tube of polo, dear Henry. Have one.
2: Yes, it's for you. It's your dinner. It's called Cupboard Love. Cupboard Love's different. Comes in a packet, not a tin. See this full pouch? Keeps it moist and squeezy. That's right. It's a new kind of cat food. Moist. It's good for you. Like it?
3: New Cupboard Love. What the well-cared-for cat has for dinner.
4: Once upon a time there was an engineer. Choo-choo Charlie was his name, we hear. He had an engine and he sure had fun. He used good and plenty candy to make his train run.
5: Charlie!

0: 31 and a half, 32, 33, 35, 40, and 10 is 50, and 50 is a pound. 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
7: Will you have a polo, dear Liza, dear Liza? 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

0: We present Arthur Lowe, John LeMessurier, and Clive Dunn in Dad's Army. Fallen Idol, featuring John Lorre, Arnold Ridley, and Ian Lavender, with this week's guests, Geoffrey Lumsden, Jack Watson, and Michael Brennan. Here is the news, and this is John Snagg reading it. As the war drags on into its second year, and the Home Guard comes to play an increasingly vital role in the defense of our homeland, it is essential that they are kept up to date with the latest developments in the field of armaments. With this in mind, the Warmington-on-Sea platoon are on their way to a weapon training camp, where the commanding officer and his sergeant major await their arrival.
1: Is this the 10th Warmington-on-Sea platoon, Sergeant Major?
2: Yes, sir.
1: They're a bit late getting here, aren't they?
2: Oh, I understand they're coming by their own transport, sir.
1: Yes, they're very ingenious, these Home Guard.
2: Oh, yes, sir, and very keen as well.
1: Yes, a bit too keen, if you ask me.
2: You're all right, sir.
1: Well, it's this damn stammer I've developed. I mean, I've been running the school of explosives now for over a year, and it wasn't until we started getting Home Guards here for weekend courses that I got this confounded stammer.
2: If you ask me, sir, you could do with a spot of leave.
1: The trouble is that they're so mad keen. I mean, they charge about all over the firing range. One of these days, they're going to blow themselves sky high.
2: Oh, that must be them now, sir.
3: Right, we're here. Disembark, men. Come along. Put it again. At the double.
2: This lot sound even more keen than the others, sir.
1: Oh, Lord. Oh, all right, Sergeant Major. Go and bring them in.
2: Right, sir. In here, gentlemen, please.
3: Thank you. Ah, I'm Captain Mannering, 1st Platoon, Warmington-on-Sea Home Guard, reporting for duty, sir.
1: How do you do? I'm a Captain Reed.
4: This is Sergeant Wilson and Lance Corporal Jones.
5: Hello, how are you?
6: Good afternoon, sir.
1: How do you do?
4: I must say, sir, we're all rather keen to get cracking. We haven't done any practice with live grenades before.
2: Oh, my God.
1: Oh, haven't you?
4: I can't wait to get my hands on one.
6: Neither can I, sir. No, sir. When I was in France in 1914, I used to lob them bombs over the top one after another. I used to do a lot of that sort of thing, sir. A lot of lobbing, you know, sir. The mad bomber, they called me, sir. Of course, I'm not really mad. I'm as sane as you are.
1: Oh, really, yes. Make yourselves comfortable. Come along, Sir Major.
2: Right, sir.
6: He's a bit historical, isn't he, sir?
4: Right, go on, Wilson. Let's go and get our bedding.
7: Young Pike's bringing mine in, sir.
4: Bringing it in?
7: Yes.
4: We can't have people waiting on us in this platoon, Wilson. We're a democratic unit. We all eat together, we all sleep together, and we all fight together. Rank shouldn't come into it.
8: Here's your bedding, Uncle Arthur.
7: Arthur.
4: In future, Pike, you will not wait on Sergeant Wilson. We're all equal here.
8: Shall I take it out again, Uncle Arthur?
7: Frank, don't be absurd.
8: Oh, Mum says you're not to tread all over the sheet. She doesn't want any dirty footmarks all over him.
4: Right, man, get your bedding laid out.
8: Aye. Uncle Arthur.
7: Mm-hmm. What is it, Frank?
8: Have you seen Mr. Snuggly?
7: Mr. who?
8: Mr. Snuggly, my teddy bear.
7: No, Frank, I haven't.
8: Mum told me she'd packed him.
7: Yes, well, I'm sorry, but I haven't seen him.
8: Well, I must find him. I can't get to sleep without him, you know that.
7: All right, well, I haven't got him.
8: Well, have a look. Go on, see if he's in your bed. Go on, have a look. Have a look, have a look. Go on.
7: Frank, for heaven's sake, let me see. Wait a minute. Really, this is ridiculous. Wait a minute. Ah, yes. Here he is.
8: Put him back. Don't let anybody see him.
7: What? I thought you wanted him.
8: I don't want anybody to see him. They might laugh at me. Wrap him in a towel and pass him over.
7: All right, well, very well, then.
4: Wilson?
7: Yes, sir?
4: What have you got in that towel?
7: Mr. Snuggly.
4: Mr. who?
7: My teddy, sir, my teddy. I just can't go to sleep without him.
4: Extraordinary.
8: Thank you, Uncle Arthur.
9: Hey, what an outfit. What are you doing, Jonesy?
6: I'm putting up my mosquito net.
9: There aren't any mosquitoes round here, you silly old fool.
6: Well, I know that, but it goes with a sleeping bag. I've had this sleeping bag ever since I was in the Sudan, you know. As well as keeping out mosquitoes, this net used to keep out the snakes.
9: I can't believe that any respectable snake would want to get into bed with you, huh?
5: Evening, Corporal. Captain Mainwaring about.
6: Yes, Captain Square. He's down the other end of the tent. Mr. Mainwaring, Captain Square's here to see you.
7: Oh, Lord, is that terrible old bore again. I've forgotten that the Eastgate platoon were with us this weekend.
5: Hello, Mainwaring. Everything all right?
4: Yes, thank you. It's, Mr. Mainwaring, if you don't mind.
5: I'm so sorry, old boy.
4: Yes, all my chaps are settled in.
5: Where are you sleeping?
4: Here, at the end of the row.
5: You're not going to sleep with the men, are you?
4: Well, yes.
5: Well, you can't have that sort of thing, old boy. It's bad for discipline.
4: Oh. You really think so?
5: Well, definitely. It's not on, old boy. It's just not on. I mean, we officers must stick together, you know.
4: Well, I like to muck in with my chaps as a rule.
5: Well, it's a mistake, old man. It's a definite mistake. Now, I mean, where would it all end, you see? You take a tip from me. Rig up separate quarters for you and your sergeant. Well, I'm going to get some food. I'll see you later.
10: Grab up! Come and get it!
9: Come on, boys! Let's go and get the
4: Wilson, just a minute.
11: Yes, sir?
4: They're all gone.
7: Yes. I'd rather like to get something to eat myself.
4: Oh, that can wait. This is important. I think you and I ought to sleep together tonight.
9: Together?
4: Yes. Away from the others.
7: Sorry, I don't quite follow you, sir.
4: Well, I've been thinking it over, and I've come to the conclusion that it's bad for discipline for us to sleep with the ORs.
7: ORs?
4: The other ranks.
7: Yes, but you said just a moment ago, we all eat together, we all sleep together, and we all fight together.
4: Well, in future, we'll just eat and fight together. Now, come on, give me a hand. Now, if we fasten a rope from this center pole to the wall of the tent and drape blankets over it, we can make a sort of cubicle.
7: Mm-hmm.
4: Right, get some rope, will you, Wilson?
8: Well, oh, that was a smashing tea, that, wasn't it?
9: Oh, it wasn't bad at all, son. Oh, the son are doing their best to make us feel comfortable.
8: Yeah, that seed cake was lovely, wasn't it?
12: Unfortunately, I can't eat caraway seeds. They give me shocking indigestion.
9: Why did you bring a sliced bark with you, then?
12: Well, I'm going to eat it later, after I've picked all the seeds out.
9: Hello, hello. What's yon contraption in the corner?
12: Oh, that's Mr. Mainwaring's hung his blankets up to air.
9: Here. Look at this notice pinned on it. This section is for officers and sergeants only.
8: I wonder why Mr. Mainwaring did that.
9: It's obvious he's getting ideas above his station. He really thinks he's an officer.
12: But he is an officer, and after all, he's entitled to his privacy.
9: Snobbish, rubbish. We're a civilian army, and he's only holding an emergency commission. Hey, Georgie, come and look here.
6: Sis, officers and sergeants only. That's not like Mr. Mainwaring. We're always mucking together.
4: Well, men, you all have a good tea. Well, I think we're going to be very comfortable here. Now, I'm going to put some gramophone records on. Have any of you any particular requests?
9: Uh-huh. How about Don't Fence Me In, sir?
4: I don't think I've got that one, Fraser. I shall be in my cubicle if I'm needed.
6: Yeah, Mr. Wilson.
7: Yes, Ramsay.
6: Why is Mr. Mainwaring severing his connections with us?
7: Well, he thinks it's bad for discipline for us to sleep with the oars.
6: Pardon?
7: Other ranks.
6: Oh, I see. Oh.
4: Wilson, come in here a minute.
7: Yes, coming, sir.
4: Ah, close the blanket behind you. That's better. Now, what's the matter with Fraser?
7: Oh, nothing as far as I know, sir.
4: Well, I find his manner distinctly offhand and rude. What's more, I think he's upset the others.
7: Now, how do you mean, sir?
4: When I came back from tea just now, I noticed there was a change in the atmosphere.
7: Well, perhaps you've upset them.
4: Don't be absurd. I've hardly said a word to them since we arrived. If anybody's upset them, it's Fraser. Oh, I don't think he's a communist, do you?
7: What on earth makes you say that?
4: I've just got a feeling in my bones that he's a Bolshevik.
7: Yes, well, after all, they are at the moment fighting on our side, you know.
4: Yes, well, we won't go into that now. Huh? All I can say is, it's a pity. I've looked forward to this weekend bombing for ages. Now Fraser goes and ruins it.
11: I'm sure you're mistaken, sir.
4: Well, I hope so.
11: By the way, sir, they've announced there's a free issue of 2 pints of beer each tonight in the canteen.
4: Oh, excellent.
11: Yes, they're limiting us to 2 pints because Captain Reed, for some peculiar reason, I'm told, wants us to have a steady hand when we throw those grenades about in the morning. It's rather strange, don't you think?
4: Yes. Well, even with 2 pints, we can all have a nice convivial evening together before we turn in. Come on, then. Let's get over to the canteen.
11: All right, sir. After you, sir.
4: Thank you, Wilson.
13: Hello, Mainwaring. You coming down to the mess for a drink?
11: It's Mannering.
4: What mess?
13: Officer's mess, of course. Thought we might have a churn of peg or two.
4: Well, as a matter of fact, we were all on our way to the canteen.
13: Now, look here. Listen to me very carefully. There's nothing wrong with the odd drink with the men now and again. But you don't want to overdo it.
4: Well, we're only going to have a couple of pints together.
13: Well, the other officers are all down in the mess. If you don't turn up, they might think you were a bit odd.
4: Really? Well, I wouldn't want them to think that.
13: Well, of course you wouldn't.
4: I'll just have a word with my sergeant. Yeah, Wilson.
14: Yes, sir?
4: Look, Wilson. It's a bit of a bore, but, I've got to go and have a drink in the officer's mess.
11: Oh, I see.
4: Look after the men. See they have a good time.
11: All right, sir.
13: Come on, Mainwaring!
4: Coming. Well, chaps, have a good time tonight. Enjoy yourselves and, don't do anything I wouldn't do.
13: Yeah, so it's too good even to drink with us now. Cut. The man's got delusions of grandeur. Here we are. This is the mess tent. In you go, Mainwaring.
4: Thank you.
13: Now, hello, chaps. This is Mainwaring, Warmington-on-Sea Platoon.
15: How do you do?
13: Pritchard of Headquarters, Ashley Jones, Dimwich Platoon.
15: How do you do?
13: Now, what are you going to have, gentlemen? What? Same again?
15: Yes,
13: jolly good, jolly good. Orderly, 3 large whiskers.
15: Very good, sir.
13: And what are you going to have, Mainwaring?
4: Could I have a sweet sherry?
13: A sweet sherry?
15: I'm sorry, sir. All we've got is a few bottles of whiskey.
13: And damn lucky to get that. Make it 4 large whiskies, orderly.
15: Right, sir.
13: Well, a drop of whiskey won't hurt you, and it's damned hard to get these days. You want to drink it while you can, you know, Mainwaring. Oh, there I go again. Must call you Mannering.
16: I knew a fella out in India, used to call himself Chumley. Spelt his name Cholmondley. We always used to call him Chili Mushrooms. Absolutely silly arse he was.
15: Here you are, sir. 4 large whiskies.
13: Thank you. Well, gentlemen, cheers!
11: Well, cheers, everyone.
13: Cheers. Well, this is the end.
4: Eh?
13: I said, this is the end.
6: What are you talking about? I've still got a whole pint left.
13: As soon as we get back, I'm resigning.
6: You can't do that, Jock. Remember what Kitchener said. Your country needs you.
13: Even when that time comes over there. But I am not serving under Mannering anymore. Yes, old Bungie rode his polo pony right through the mess. Give me your glass, Mainwaring.
4: No more for me, thank you.
13: Oh, nonsense, you must keep up. There you are. Cheers!
15: Cheers.
13: Yes, that was the night we made old Bungie a cardinal.
16: A cardinal, eh? That takes me back a bit. Haven't seen anybody made a cardinal for donkey's years.
4: How could you make somebody a cardinal?
16: Well, it's a little ceremony we used to perform in the mess years ago.
4: What do you have to do?
13: Why? You want to be made one? What?
4: Well, I might.
13: Well, we old souls are used to it, but I think you'd find a bit too much.
4: Oh, no, I wouldn't. I want to be made a cardinal.
13: All right. What? Shall we make him a cardinal?
16: Yes, why not?
13: Right. Well, look, I'll just go through the procedure a few times so you can get the hang of it. Now, it goes like this, we'll say. First of all, you say, here's to the health of Cardinal Puff for the first time. And you tap the table with the first finger of your right hand once, and the first finger of your left hand once, stamp once with your right foot, and once with your left foot. Bang your glass on the table once, like this, and take one drink. Then you say, here's the health of Cardinal Puff Puff for the second time. Tap the table with the first and second fingers of the right hand twice. And the first and second fingers of your left hand twice. Stamp your right foot twice. Stamp your left foot twice. Bang your glass on the table twice. And take 2 drinks. Then you go on. Here's the health of Cardinal Puff, Puff, Puff for the third and last time. Tap the table, the first, second, and third fingers of your right hand thrice. First, second, and third fingers of your left hand thrice. Stamp your right foot thrice. Left foot thrice. Bang your glass on the table thrice. And take three drinks. Now, have you got that?
4: Not quite.
13: All right. I'll show you again. Here's the health of Cardinal Puff for the first time. Tap the table with the first finger, right hand.
6: So the commercial traveller said... I'm sorry, madam, I only work from Monday to Friday. Well, I thought it was funny.
8: I know some jokes. Hey, listen, Uncle Arthur. Mm? Listen, three tomatoes are running across the desert. Which one's the cowboy?
7: I've got no idea.
8: None of them. They were all redskins. Redskins. You get it? Redskins?
7: Oh, yes. Awfully good. Yeah, very good.
8: I've got another one.
7: Mm-hmm. Oh, dear, have you?
8: Why did the submarine blush? Would you give up? Mm-hmm. Go on, do you give up? Give up.
7: Mm.
8: Because it saw Queen Mary's bottom.
12: I don't think Queen Mary would like that.
13: Bang the glass on the table thrice and take three drinks. Now, is that clear, Mannering?
4: Yes, I think so.
13: Good. Now, let me fill your glass up. There we are. Now, don't forget, if you go wrong, you have to drain the whole glass of whiskey and start all over again. Right, off you go.
4: Here's to the health of Cardinal Puff for the first time.
13: Wrong!
4: Pardon?
13: You forgot to bang the glass on the table before you drank. Start again.
4: Oh, sorry. Here's to the health.
13: No. You must drain your glass first, old boy.
4: Oh.
13: Well, now I'll just top you up. There you are. You've got a nice full glass again. Now, off you go.
4: Here's to the health of Cardinal Puff for the first time.
13: Well done.
4: Well done. Here's to the health of Cardinal Puff for the second time.
13: Wrong!
4: Why?
13: You only tapped the table with one finger. You should have used two. Start again.
9: Hey, man, just listen to them. A cry in disgrace, that's what it is.
12: I really can't think what's come over Mr. Mannering. He's never behaved like this before.
6: When I was in the Sudan, there used to be right goings on in the officer's mess, mind you. You had to be careful. If you drank too much in that heat, it used to turn you into a gibbering idiot.
9: You must have drunk quite a bit then.
4: Here's the health. Cardinal Puff, Puff, Puff, Puff.
13: Wrong!
4: What is it?
13: Cardinal Puff, Puff, Puff, Puff.
4: What's wrong with that?
13: Too many puffs.
4: What are you talking about? Too many puffs? You're right, sir. I should have said Cardinal Puff, Puff, Puff. Not Cardinal Puff, Puff, Puff, Puff.
13: Now start again. Let me fill your glass up. There you are.
4: Right. Here's the health of the Archbishop of Canterbury.
13: What's that got to do with it?
4: The same thing, it's all religious.
13: It's the wrong denomination.
4: What's the wrong denomination? What's it?
13: One's R.C. and the other C of E.
4: Oh. Well, here's to the health of the Archbishop of Canterbury, who was a friend of Cardinal Puff, Puff, Puff, Puff. And the cardinal's wife. Oh.